0: typhoon.
1: You know, man, I show you what to do.
0: Yes, right, right. Let's hope the rope holds.
2: Now don't let go, Captain.
0: Don't you worry, Taki.
3: Captain, ahoy there, Captain.
0: Oh, don't bother me now. Can't you see him? Tintin. Oh, Tintin, give me a hand.
1: The rope, let go of the rope.
0: One rope. Ah! Oh, got it. Ooh. Oh, what a close one.
4: I think we've had enough excitement for one day, Captain. Come on, let's get Snowy back to the plane.
0: Well, when do we get Taki back up?
5: Oh, look. Snowy coming around. Hello, hero.
0: What happened then?
5: Good boy. Well, when I came to, I crawled along the bottom of the crevasse. It gradually sloped upwards. Then, after a few acrobatics, I managed to get out. That was after I saw you, Captain, in the blizzard.
0: But me? I never budged from the plane.
5: Oh, then it was you, Tharky.
1: Me? No, not me.
5: Well, then, who was it that I saw?
1: You saw Yeti, Tintin. No doubt. We go down quickly to Valley. Great danger for us. Besides, no one alive up here.
5: But there is, Tharky. In an ice cave, I discovered a stone on which Chang carved his name. It absolutely proves that he survived the crash.
1: Come and look. Look. Where is he now? Where? In that direction? Or in that?
0: Yeah, Tharky, right, didn't you? Can't see your hand in front of your face.
5: Yes. Yes. Yes, except the evidence.
1: Tomorrow morning, we leave.
0: Come along, Tintin, old lad. You've done everything humanly possible.
5: Goodbye, my friend.
0: Come along, no good hanging about.
5: Tharky? Captain, stop! Don't go! What's that yellow thing up there on the rock face?
0: What? Where can you see something yellow?
5: Up there, follow the direction of my finger. Quick, my binoculars. It's a bit of rag. No, a scarf. Take a look, Tharky. A yellow scarf caught in a rock.
1: You're right.
0: A scarf? Well, give me the binoculars.
5: It's absolute proof that Chang is alive. He's even shown us the way up to find him. Come on, Tharky, let's go.
0: Well, I can't see anything.
1: Oh, no, Tintin. I not go on. I go home, for I am sure Chang is dead.
5: But the scarf, Tharky.
1: No proof. Only real climber could scale such a rock face.
0: Where the devil did you see this scarf anyway?
1: Need special boots, ropes, and other things.
0: I still can't see this precious scarf.
1: I not know how it comes up there. In a storm, perhaps. Or with Yeti.
0: Blastery mysticals, it's the barnacle. I mean, yelping barnacles, it's a blistering. I mean, up there! Look up there, the Yeti!
5: Where? Let me look. I can't see it, are you sure?
0: It's sure, I'm sure. Sort of enormous monkey with a head like an overgrown coconut. He bolted like a rabbit.
5: Well, Yeti or no Yeti, I'm going up there. And you, Captain?
0: Tintin, you'll have to drive a man to drink.
6: In other words, yes.
0: Sheer lunacy, but I'm with you.
6: What did I say?
5: And you, Tharky? Yes?
1: No, I not follow you. Very brave, but... Well, you don't know mountain dangers. Very foolish.
5: Perhaps. Well, Tharky, in that case, this is where we park. Goodbye and very many thanks. We couldn't have had a better guide.
0: Yes, I'll drink to that. Goodbye, Tharky.
1: Goodbye. I hope you one day return to your country.
5: Now, we're on our way. First, I'll strap Snowy to my rucksack. Then I suggest we rope up, Captain.
0: All this for a scarf and mystery. Barnacles.
5: We made it. Here's the scarf.
0: I'm very pleased for you.
7: Oh, crikey, what a viewer.
5: Oh, Captain, look at it. Bloodstains.
0: Yes, I can see. But even supposing that this is Chang's scarf, what then? What do you suggest now, eh?
5: To go on, Captain.
0: To think there are people who do this for fun. Not me.
7: He's hanging on the end of the rope in midair.
0: Barnacles! That was a dear thing! Oh, Lord, I'm really at the end of the tether. But I'm safe thanks to you and the rope. It's amazing stuff, Nylon. Hey, now, can you hold me up?
5: No such luck, Captain. If I make the slightest move,
4: It's the high dive for both of us.
7: Three of us?
0: Thundering tide boots, I can't reach to gain a foothold on that perishing rock
4: face. Oh, Captain, he obviously doesn't realize with each jerk, the rope cuts further into me.
0: It's hopeless, Tintin, I can't make it. I'm beginning to freeze. Can you hang on up there?
4: For as long as possible, but I feel myself getting weaker. I'm paralyzed with cold.
0: Well, that's no good. At least save yourself. Cut the rope and steal the answer.
4: Never. Either we're both saved or we die together.
7: Oh, I suppose I don't get a say in this.
0: Yeah, I'm going to die then too, isn't it? All right, I'm doing myself.
4: Captain, I implore you, don't do it. You're mad.
0: I'm going to do it. Goodbye, Tintin. I'm going.
4: No, Captain, please, no.
0: Far better thing.
4: Blisterous particles, I can't blast in my blood.
0: Excuse me, I'm needing some time.
4: Ooh, what's that? What's that noise?
0: What noise? What?
4: Captain, don't cut the rope. We're saved.
5: But tell us, Tharky, why did you come back to find us?
6: I go toward the village, but I think of you. You, young man, risking your life to save Tiny's friend. I tell myself, I am a coward. I turn back and follow you. Now we go on. I know a monastery.
0: I'm not moving another step.
5: Come on, Captain.
0: It will take an earthquake to shift me.
4: Come on!
0: No!
5: You do it for a swig of whiskey.
0: What? Oh, well.
4: Quick! Have a lunch! Time for cover!
8: White goddess is angry.
9: Really, blessed lightning, you're as gullible as a Poprian peasant. It's an avalanche, neither more nor less.
8: Look, blessed lightning ascends into the air. He's going to have another vision.
9: Blessed lightning and his visions. When you think he is as blind as a bat from Weepiang.
8: Silent shining light. Blessed lightning speaks.
10: Tall man.

0: danger. Great Heart is walking. 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He is at the end of his strength. Great Heart falls.
1: It's no good. My ankle's twisted. I can't go on. Snowy, it's up to you. Run to the monastery. Get help.
2: A dog, white as powder snow. Really?
0: Look, a dog approaches.
3: It is powder snow.
0: Oh, how am I supposed to get this bunch of nuns to help me?
3: We are monks, powder snow.
0: Oh dear, someone heard me.
3: Ah, show us the way to your friends, all barking.
0: Yes, follow me.
4: Welcome, O travellers, to the monastery of Corbillon. You have slept for 2 days. I trust you are replenished.
5: Yes. Thank you, Grand Abbot. You have been most kind.
6: Yes, very good of you, Grand Admiral.
0: What I would like to know is why everyone's bald around here.
4: Your guide, Faki, suffered a broken leg. He is comfortable now, but will need to rest for 2 weeks. You have told me the purpose of your journey. You have braved 100 dangers. You have suffered solely for the love you bear your friend.
5: Chang, that's right.
4: You are indeed noble and credit your race as Powder Snow credits his race too. Alas, young stranger, here in Tibet the mountains keep those whom they take, and the vultures make sure no traces remain. Tomorrow a caravan leaves here bound for Nepal. You must join it.
6: Yes, that's a good idea, Grand Piano. Yes, isn't it, Tintin? Isn't it?
3: Great Heart, you have dropped this.
0: Oh, crikey, it's him again.
3: Hello, Powder Snow.
0: How do you do?
5: Chang Scarf really is very kind.
0: No, that monk is rising into the air.
3: Thundering. Crikey. Hello, Hayak. Hello. The eye. A cave. I see a boy. The scarf belongs to him. He is lying on a bed of juniper branches.
6: I'm catching this question.
3: Alas, he is possessed by devils. He has a fever. But who is this approaching him?
6: Photo, quick. No one will ever believe it. Too late to snap the floating father. He's come down to earth.
0: What an oddball.
3: I heard that, Powder Snow.
5: Where's the Horn of the Yak?
4: The Horn of the Yak? There is a mountain of that name near the village of Charabang. But if your friend is a prisoner of the Migu, it would be better if he were dead.
5: What's the Migu?
4: The Abominable Snowman.
5: What? That's dreadful. We simply must save him.
6: I'll say something to him, grandfather. Make him give up this crazy idea.
5: Listen, Captain, don't be angry with me. I'm leaving for Charabang. You must understand I can't do otherwise. Come on, Snowy.
0: Oh, marvellous. Do you think the Yeti would like me pre-cooked or just as I am?
6: All right. Do as you please. Go to Mars for all I care. I'm going home to Marlin's bike. I have been sitting here for 3 days at the foot of this yak-shaped mountain waiting for this confounded Migu of yours to poke his nose out.
7: Patience, Captain, patience.
6: Remember, I'm only here to take a photograph of the blundering baboon. Oh, if only I could have a good pipe. But no, the poor delicate little Yeti's nose is so sensitive.
0: What else?
7: The Yeti! It's just come out from behind a rock over there. It's going. It's disappeared.
0: Oh, good.
7: This is it. Now's our chance. He's out of his lair. Come on, Captain. Not a moment to lose.
6: Don't forget the camera. Get a photograph of the Yeti. Imagine what a sensation
7: okay.
6: It caused. You do the close-up. I'll do the long shot.
7: Okay. You stay here and keep a lookout. If you see the Yeti coming back, give me a whistle. Like this.
6: Right. No problem.
0: Oh, dear. Off we go. Out of the frying pan.
7: Here we are. The entrance to the cave. Chang!
0: Migus?
8: monster. Who is it?
9: Chang.
8: Yes.
9: Oh, Chang, it's me, Tintin.
8: Snowy.
10: Powder Snow, if you don't mind.
9: I knew I'd find you in the end. This is wonderful.
8: Tintin. Oh, my friend. And Snowy, too. How often I've thought of you.
7: You're ill. You're shaking with fever. Come on, we must hurry. Wrap yourself in my anorak, and we'll go.
8: No, Tintin, suppose he comes back.
7: There's no danger. One of my friends is waiting outside. Any sign of the Yeti, and he'll whistle.
6: It's the Yeti. The Yeti.
7: Lean on me. Hold tight. You'll see, we'll manage.
6: Tintin, look out! He's coming in!
8: This is it,
2: I wonder who he's going to eat first.
8: Tintin, my friend, I told you.
7: Quick, my pickaxe.
2: I'm sticking out the camera. Perhaps he thinks it's an hors d'oeuvre.
5: George, he's taking a picture of himself.
7: Did the camera flash frighten him to death?
6: Hang on, Tintin, here I come.
8: He's running out of the cave.
7: Captain, are you hurt?
6: An atom bomb. What happened? A hairy atom bomb, wasn't it? We all dead.
11: Ah, well, at last we're on our way back home. Even if it is on yak back.
5: Poor snowman.
7: How strange. You said poor snowman. The only one who knows him, and you don't call him abominable.
5: Of course not. He did not abandon me. He took care of me. Without him, I would have died of cold and hunger. And now it is I who am abandoning him.
11: Mind you, I wish we'd managed to get a picture of our abominable snowman. Just a minute. Blistering barnacles, we did get a photo, we did. The Yeti took one of himself. Right, where's the camera?
5: In the hands of the Yeti, Captain.
11: What?
5: We left it in the cave.
11: What? Whoa! Oh. What? Back! We must come back!
7: No! And when I say no, I mean no.
11: Well, perhaps it's better that people don't know you.
5: Goodbye, my friend!
7: You know, I hope they never succeed in finding him. They would treat him like some wild animal. I tell you, Tintin, from the way he took care of me, I couldn't help wondering if, deep down, he had not a human soul. Who knows, Jack? Who knows?
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0: Now let's join our friend, the great Gildersleeve. 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
1: There. Wait a minute. 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And item 23, page 1, exceeds $18,000. What does that mean? Well, I guess the $18,000 lets me out. Let's check through this once more, see if I've got everything. Salaries and other compensation? Uh-huh. Dividends? Don't make me laugh. Interest on bank deposits, notes, etc. Wait a minute. That savings account. What about the interest on that?
2: Why bring that up?
1: Yeah. What? Who's there? Did somebody speak?
2: You heard me. Why bring up a little thing like that bank account?
1: Who are you?
2: Your conscience.
3: Conscience? Well, long time no see.
1: Where have you been?
2: Oh, around.
1: Look, about that savings account of mine, the interest on that is income. I'm supposed to report it.
2: Gildersleeve, are you going to be a weak sister all your life? How are you ever going to get ahead that way?
1: Well, I want to be fair.
2: All right, be fair to yourself. Give yourself a break for once. If you don't, who will?
1: I know, but...
2: Listen, there are men in this town who make 4 and 5 times what you do. Let them pay their taxes.
1: But it says right here, interest on bank deposits.
2: All right, how are they going to find out?
1: Well, I don't know.
2: If they find out, all right, you pay. But why should you go out of your way to lose your hard-earned cash?
1: Well, that's a point, maybe.
2: I always say what they don't know won't hurt you.
1: Maybe you got something there, brother. Suppose we just overlook the bank interest.
2: Now you're getting smart, Gildersleeve. Now you're getting smart.

0: You guarantee this massage, do you, Floyd?
1: When I get through with you, Judge, your face will be as smooth as a baby's. Well, if it ain't Mr. Gildersleeve. Greetings and salutations, Commissioner.
2: How's chances for a haircut, Floyd?
1: Come right in. I'll only be a few minutes. Just giving the judge a little massage here.
2: What's the matter, Judge? You feeling a little under par today?
0: Not too good. Been working pretty hard lately. This is a busy season for the legal profession.
1: How about a little sun lamp, Judge? Take that unhealthy look off you.
0: Who's unhealthy?
1: Take the other chair there, Mr. Gildersleeve.
2: Thanks.
1: I can work on you while the judge is cooking here.
2: Yeah, those old goats are tough. You have to let them cook a long time.
1: There, how's that, Judge? Too hot for you?
0: No, but what are you trying to do, blind me?
1: Oh, I forgot. I'll put some cotton over your eyes.
0: Yeah, stuff some in my ears, too, so I won't hear Gildersleeve.
2: Yes. Better keep that mouth of yours shut, Judge. You'll get your tonsils sunburned.
1: That's pretty good.
2: Yeah, glad you liked it.
0: Feeling pretty smug, aren't you, Gildy?
2: Well, why shouldn't I? I've got my income tax all done. Not a care in the world. I'll be enjoying a pleasant weekend while the rest of you fellows are sweating over yours.
1: You mean you got yours done already?
2: Sure, all but mailing it. I tossed it off in a couple of hours.
0: Listen, my friend, this year is no time to be tossing off income taxes.
2: What do you mean?
0: Well, they tell me the government's checking up on them twice as carefully this year.
2: Oh, who told you that?
0: Never mind. I heard.
1: Oh, that Treasury Department, they're tough. That's the same as the G-men, you know.
2: Well, I've got nothing to worry about.
1: Like last year, there was a guy I knew over in Compton, had a shop there. Doing a nice little business, too. Not terrific, but okay. As a matter of fact, his brother's wife and my wife were... Well, never mind that. The point is, last year, he did a little finagling on his income tax. You know, held out a little interest.
2: Interest?
1: Yeah. And a few months later, a big guy walks into his shop and says, "What's about this, mister?"
0: Well, if you ask me, he had it coming to him.
2: Yeah. Yeah, that's right.
1: That's all. Guy just walks in and says, "What's about this, mister?" Boy, what they can do to you for that. Practically send you up for life.
2: Life? Nonsense. They can't do anything to you if you just make a little mistake. Can they?
0: You're down right they can, Gildy. The penalties are pretty severe.
1: Me, I'm taking no chances. I'll tell you about another case I heard about. A fella got the idea that...
2: Maybe I'd better come back some other time, Floyd. Gotta be getting home now.
1: But I'm almost through here. It won't be a minute.
2: Some other time. My hair isn't very long anyway. I'll be back. Gotta run now.
1: Well, sure, Mr. Gildersleeve, if you gotta run.
2: Yeah, I gotta run.

0: Gildersleeve. What's your hurry?
1: I'm not, Minnie. Who said that?
0: Same old conscience.
1: Oh, you again.
0: Yes. Are you going to give in to that weakness, my boy?
1: What weakness?
0: You know. You're about to give yourself the worst of it on that bank interest. Sucker.
1: Yeah, who's a sucker? I am not. I'm not going to do anything of the sort.
0: That's the way I like to hear you talk.
2: Who's that?
1: It's me. I mean, it's I. Leroy.
2: What?
1: What are you doing at my desk, young man? Have you been looking at my income tax return?
2: No. What's the matter with it?
1: Nothing. I wonder if the FBI would listen to a kid.
2: What?
1: Never mind, Leroy. I'm in a hurry. I want to get that return in the mail right away. In fact, if
3: Mr. Gildersleeve, I'm so glad you came home. Could you give me a little financial advice, please?
1: Bertie, I told...
3: Oh, this ain't the finance company, Mr. Gildersleeve. This is a lot tougher than that.
1: What's tougher than a finance company?
3: Income tax man.
1: You're right, Bertie, but your tax shouldn't be too difficult.
3: Oh, no, sir. The tax part's easy. What's worrying me is these here reductions.
1: The reductions? Oh, well, let me see your blank.
3: Yes, it's out in the kitchen. I'll get it right away.
1: Confound it. I haven't got time to fool with Bertie's taxes now.
2: Say, Uncle, as long as you're here, how about giving me a little help with my homework?
1: No, Leroy. Homework is intended to be done by the child, not by the parent.
2: But this is very timely, Unc. It's a composition for current events.
1: On what topic?
2: The privileges of being a taxpayer.
1: I don't believe it.
2: How about it, Unc? Can you help me?
1: No, my boy. With that topic, you...

0: about it, Unc. Can you help me?
1: No, my boy. With that topic, you'll just have to use your imagination. And plenty of it.
2: Here's my blanket, Mr. Gilfreen. Say, what does this mean right down here?
1: Where? Oh. Check whether this return was prepared on the cash or accrual basis.
2: Are they talking to me?
1: Yes. I don't know who they're talking to, Bertie. That question has been on the form for 20 years. I bet even Morgenthau doesn't know the answer. Now, let's see. You put down your salary.
2: Yes, all but the reduction.
1: Reduction? Oh, well, let's hear some of the reductions.
2: Well, I bought some furniture and a radio, and I sent some money to my brother, and I lent some money to my sister, and besides that, I owe a lot of money.
1: Bertie, these items are only deductible if they're expenses.
2: Mr. Gilsleeve, if my brother ain't an expense, I never saw one.
1: Bertie, the government is talking about business expense, like a farm or a store. I think you can forget the expenses.
2: Oh, you mean I don't have to say nothing about my farm?
1: Farm? What farm?
2: The farm back home where my papa lives.
1: Does your father own the farm?
2: No, sir, he just runs it. He don't run it very good, but he runs it.
1: What does he raise on it?
2: Peas.
1: Peas? I never heard of a pea farm, Bertie.
2: No, sir, I didn't either. We used to raise cotton, but the government said they'd give us some money to raise peas, so we switched to peas. Now we get a pea check every year from the government.
1: Bertie, I advise you to forget the farm for the present. I'm busy now. I'll help you with this thing tomorrow. Oh, and Leroy, you forget your composition.
0: Okay, Unc, where are you going?
1: I'm going to get this return notarized, then I'll mail it and forget the whole thing.

0: Hello, Peavy.
1: What's that bell?
2: Surprised you, didn't I? 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It's just a new service for my customers.
1: For your customers?
2: Yes, if I'm asleep and I'm back in the store, it wakes me up.
1: That's very remarkable. Look, Peavy, I'm in a hurry. You're a notary public, aren't you?
2: Yes, I am, Mr. Gildersleeve, although I haven't done much of that sort of thing lately.
1: Never mind. I've got the postman in this truck outside waiting for this letter, and I want you to notarize my signature.
2: Well, I...
1: Oh, there's the postman now. I'll tell him he'll only be a minute.
3: Newt, I'll just be a second.
4: Okay.
1: Now hurry up, Peavy. There's nothing difficult about just notarizing a signature.
2: Well, no, I wouldn't say that. It tricks every trade. Be with you in 2 shakes.
1: What are you doing, Peavy?
2: I'm trying to find my stamp. It's been some time since I've done any of this legal work.
1: Oh, well, get a move on, counselor. United States mail waits for no man.
2: Oh, here, Dad. All right, where I left it.
1: Where was it?
2: Underneath the razor straps.
1: Yeah.
2: Now, let's see. Yep, it's dried up a little, but I guess we can moisten her up with some H2O. That's pharmacy lingo for water, Mr. Gildersleeve.
1: I know that, Peavy. I'm water commissioner in this town.
2: I've clean forgotten that.
1: Hurry up, Peavy. This is the last mail.
3: Just a second, Newt.
4: Okay, but I ain't got all day.
1: Now what, Peavy?
2: It's working. There. See?
1: Oh. Given under my hand and seal as a notary public in this state on the blank day of blank in the year 19 blank. My commission expires on March 31, 1918. Peavy, you haven't been a notary for 25 years.
4: Well, what about it?
3: If, never mind, Newt. I can't make it today.
4: Well, for...
1: Peavy, I don't know why I keep doing business with you. You're the most inefficient druggist in the county, and you know it.
2: Well, now, I wouldn't say that. What was it you wanted notarized, anyhow, Mr. Gildersleeve?
1: What do you suppose, Peavy? Monday's March the 15th. I wanted to notarize my income tax return.
2: Well, now, I wish you'd told me that, Mr. Gildersleeve. It's not necessary to get them notarized this year.
1: What?
2: That's right. Yeah. Just look at the bottom of the form.
1: Where? Oh, by George, you're right. Well, I guess I'll be running along then.
2: Can't I sell you something, Mr. Gildersleeve?
1: No, not today, Peavy.
2: Well, just a minute, Mr. Gildersleeve. I'll show you a trick.

0: If you know how, you can step over the beam of this electric eye and go in and out without making a sound. Look. See? I fooled the beam.
1: Peavy, you're a fool.
2: The Great Gildersleeve will be with us again in a few seconds. Meanwhile, a few homemakers are finding it harder than ever to serve food that combines the flavor your family wants with the nutrition they need. Let me suggest a food that's helping millions of families solve that very same problem. It's Parquet Margarine, the delicious, nourishing spread for bread made by Kraft. 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So ask for economical parquet, P-A-R-K-A-Y. 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

0: Now let's get back to the great Gildersleeve. Our hero has spent a restless night dreaming of deductions, exemptions, and computations. He rises Sunday morning still suffering the pangs of indecision and making them pretty tough on the rest of the household.
1: Bertie.
2: Yes, Miss Gildersleeve?
1: I wonder if you could warm up this miserable little cup of coffee.
2: Yes, sir, right away.
3: Why didn't you drink it while it was hot, Uncle Mort?
1: Because then it would be gone. This way I have the fun of smelling it a little longer.
3: You didn't eat much breakfast.
1: No, my dear. Breakfast doesn't mean what it used to on Sunday mornings.
3: But you had everything you used to have.
1: I know, but I feel guilty eating it.
4: Uncle, could you help me with my homework now?
1: Leroy, I'm in no mood to compose a composition.
4: Oh, please, Uncle.
1: No, I'm going to lie down and read the Sunday paper.
4: But you haven't had your coffee. You can help me a little, Uncle. I got a swell start on it.
1: Start? Let me hear it.
4: Okay. Let us be thankful that we live in a country like this, where freedom shines like a beacon unto the world. Till this war is won, we at home should consider it not only our duty, but our privilege to go without things and pay our taxes. How's that, Unc?
1: Say, that's pretty good, Leroy.
4: Thanks, Unc.
1: Yes, my boy, you're beginning to develop quite a style. A little like Macaulay. Wait a minute. Did you make that up, Leroy?
4: Practically.
1: Where did you find it?
4: On that blotter from the bank.
1: I thought so. Young man, do you know that plagiarism is a serious crime?
4: Yeah, who'd do such a thing?
1: You have just done it.
2: Here's your coffee, Mr. Gildersleeve.
1: Thank you, Bertie. Leroy, go up to your room and write 50 times, plagiarism is a crime.
4: 50 times?
1: 50, and don't argue, it'll be 100.
4: Okay, Unc. Gosh, 50 times.
1: I gotta do something about that kid. See who that is, will you please, Bertie?
2: Yes, sir.
1: No time for anybody to be calling on anybody.
5: Good morning, Throckmorton.
6: Oh, hello, Leela.
5: Hello, Marjorie.
3: Good morning. Say, I like it.
5: You do?
3: I think it's awfully cute.
1: What are you two talking about?
5: My new fascinator, Throckmorton. Don't you like it?
1: Where is it?
5: On my head, silly.
1: I thought that thing was a shawl.
5: Oh, man. Throckmorton, hurry and put on your coat. We're late already.
1: Late? Late for what, Leela?
5: You haven't forgotten your promise to go to church with me this morning, have you?
1: Oh, but Leela, my income tax, I've got to get it off.
5: You can finish it later, Throckmorton. Here's your coat. Now, come on, you old heathen, you. Oh,
1: but I...
5: Hush up now. We've got to get along. See you later, Marjorie.
3: Yes, we'll be along.
5: Here's your hat, Throckmorton.
1: That's Leroy's hat. Here's mine. Well, let's go, then.
4: Hey, Unc, wait a minute!
1: What is it, Leroy?
4: How do you spell plagiarism?
1: P-L... P-L... Just right, I've been a naughty boy.
5: I thought it was such a worthwhile sermon today, didn't you, Throckmorton?
1: Yeah.
5: And Dr. Needham is such a fine-looking man. Don't you think so? Don't you think so, Throckmorton?
1: Yes.
5: You know, when he stands up there and preaches, the way he looks at me, I just feel that everything he says is meant for me. Don't you, Throckmorton?
1: Yes.
5: Throckmorton, can't you say anything but yes?
1: Yes. I mean no. I mean yes.
5: Honey, what's wrong? You haven't been yourself all morning. Tell Leela what's wrong. You seem so distant somehow.
1: Well, I was just listening to the sermon, that's all.
5: Well, I don't know what was so fascinating about the sermon. Oh, of course, I thought it was very worthwhile and all that, but the way of the transgressor is hard. I guess we all know that.
1: I wonder if we do, Leela. I wonder if we do.
5: Throckmorton, you're the strangest man. You're so moody. Just sat there all through the sermon, staring at your hands, and never once looked at me. I couldn't help noticing that George Bagby never once took his eyes off me, if it interests you.
1: Interest?
5: Well, I see it doesn't.
1: Leela, don't misunderstand me, but I've got problems.
5: Well, I'm sure I don't know what kind of problem would make a gentleman invite a lady to church and then be rude to her.
1: But I'm not being rude. I mean, I didn't mean to be. The sermon started me to thinking, Leela, that's all. There's something I've got to attend to.
5: Well, you run right along and tend to it. Just leave me here at the gate.
1: But, Leela...
5: No, I won't invite you to stop in this morning because I know you're much too busy.
1: Leela...
5: Goodbye, Throckmorton, and thank you for the use of your arm.

0: Marge and Mr. Van get here.
1: What are we having?
0: Something you like.
1: What is it?
0: Oh, something you like.
1: Hi, you won't talk, huh?
0: Leroy, you get out of here and don't come messing around my kitchen when I'm getting Sunday dinner. I ain't in no mood.
1: Okay, okay.
0: And keep away from that dining room table after I set it.
1: Well, can't I just have a piece of celery? I'm starving.
0: Well, just one. And I didn't say you could have no olive. Now, go on.
1: Gosh, I could die of hunger around here and nobody would care. Oh, hiya, Ben.
2: Hi, hello there, young fella.
1: Where's Unc?
3: He'll be along. He just got a word with Mrs. Ransom.
1: A word? That can run into days.
3: Let me take your coat, Ben.
2: Oh, no, I know where the closet is. Here, I'm going to take yours.
1: Oh, thank you. Hey, Ben, you know anything about putting airplanes together?
2: Little. I used to make a lot of them when I was a kid.
1: Swell. How would you like to help me with one?
4: Now, Leroy.
1: I got all the parts. It's me. Complete kit. 98 cents. I'll go up and get it if you say so.
2: Well, time's a little short, isn't it, for dinner?
1: Nah, we can get a good start on it and finish it up this afternoon.
4: Leroy, now don't bother Ben. He's worked hard all week, and he'd just like to sit down on a sofa and rest. Wouldn't you, Ben?
2: Sure. Anything you say.
1: How do you know what he wants to do? Let the guy make an airplane if he wants to, will you?
4: He doesn't want to make an airplane.
1: Oh, no? Don't you, Ben. Don't you want to make an airplane?
2: Well, I do anything anybody says.
1: There, what did I tell you?
4: Leroy, go away. Just go away.
1: Go away. That's all anybody ever says to me. Go away. What am I, a leopard or something?
4: All right, do it.
1: I'm warning you, Ben. Give her an inch and she'll take a mile. She'll henpeck the life out of you.
2: That quite a brother you got there.
4: Oh, don't mind him. He's spoiled. Come on, let's sit over here on the sofa, shall we?
2: Sure. Anywhere you say.
4: There. Now, what is it you're going to tell me?
2: Well, I don't know what you're going to think of it.
4: Well, why don't you ask me and find out?
2: Well, maybe I've got a nerve thinking you care one way or the other.
4: Why, of course I care, Ben. What is it?
2: Well, Marjorie, I've got a chance to become an assistant inspector.
4: Oh.
2: It's a good job. It's for quite a lot less money.
4: Less?
2: Yes, for the Army. Sort of an inspector on Army contracts, I guess. Well, they must need people pretty badly, or they wouldn't take me. Well, not right away. I'd probably be working here at the plant, only I'd be working for the Army instead of for the company.
4: Oh, then I think it's wonderful. I think you ought to do it.
2: You do?
4: Uncle Mort, is that you?
5: Yes, me.
4: Uncle Mort, guess what? Ben's been offered a job for less money.
5: Well, that's fine. Or is it?
4: It's for the Army. Plant inspector, is that it, Ben?
2: Well, it's not set or anything, Mr. Gildersleeve. They were just talking to me about it.
4: I told him you ought to go ahead and take it.
5: They're going to pay you less, you say?
2: Yes, sir, but I figure after all, the boys in the Army are only getting $50 a month.
4: That's right.
2: Money isn't everything, as the saying goes.
5: No, it's not.
2: And I figure anybody who doesn't do anything he can to help these days isn't going to feel he's worth much.
4: Oh, Ben, I'm proud of you. And I'm going to kiss you right in front of Uncle Mort. Mm.
2: Oh, gosh.
4: Aren't we proud of him, Uncle Mort?
5: Yes, I'm proud of you, my boy. Your lips are so red now, too. I wish I could say I was proud of myself, though. Will you excuse me for a moment? I'm going to the den. Call me if dinner's ready.
4: But Uncle Mort, it'll be ready any minute.
5: And start without me. I've got something I've got to get off my mind right away. No, we'll see about this thing. I'm going to get an honest night's sleep. It cost me a year's salary. Where is it? Where is that tax blank?
6: Right in the upper left-hand drawer where you put it.
5: Thanks.
2: Huh?
5: Oh, you again. I thought you'd be coming around.
6: What you going to do, Gildy?
5: Never mind what I'm going to do. You just watch.
6: Gildersleeve, are you going to be a sucker all your life?
5: Oh, go away and let me alone, will you?
6: Now, Gildy, don't be like that. I'm your pal. I'm just trying to help you.
5: Well, I don't need any help right now.
6: Listen, pal, do you know what's going on right this minute, only three blocks from here?
5: What?
6: Judge Hooker, that pillar of the law. He just deducted $150 for a bad debt that never existed.
5: That's a lie. Hooker wouldn't do a thing like that.
6: Listen, that old goat...
5: He may be an old goat, but he's an honorable old goat.
6: Gildy, I'm trying to tell you that kind of thing is going on all over the country. Why should you be different?
5: Listen, you can't talk like that about this country. You're not my conscience. Who the devil are you anyway?
6: Yeah.
5: Hitler? The devil, that's who you are. You're the devil.
6: And what are you going to do about it?
5: Well, I'll show you what I'm going to do about it. There. Take your dirty, crooked deductions and get out of here.
6: No!
5: Yeah. Now, interest on savings account, $2.16. By George, I feel better already.
4: George, dinner's on the table. It's getting cold.
5: Coming, my dear. Save some for me. Well, is nobody eating?
4: Well, we're waiting for you to carve.
1: And step on it, will you, Unc? I'm dying.
5: No more than I am. I'm so hungry, I could eat a horse.
0: You ain't going to have to, Mr. Gilcleave. I got a roast of beef.
5: Ooh, look at that.
0: Oh,
5: Bertie, that's the prettiest sight I ever saw in my life. Where in the world did you find it?
0: Oh, I had my eye on it. I've been trailing it for a week.
5: Yes. Ben, how do you like yours? Rare, medium, or well done?
2: Oh, any way at all for me.
5: Oh, speak up, man. We've got all kinds here. Every man to his taste.
4: He likes it medium, Uncle Moy.
1: Let Ben decide for himself, why don't you?
2: Yeah. Kind of a medium for me, Mr. Gilmore.
5: That's the stuff. Well, eat hearty, everybody. This may be the last roast beef we'll see till the war is over.
1: Unc, don't say that.
5: My boy, till this war, while this war is on, no sacrifice is too great.
4: That's true.
5: Let us be thankful that we live in a country like this, where freedom shines like a beacon unto the world. I mean it. Till this war is over, we at home should consider not only our duty, but a privilege to go without things and pay our taxes. Remember that.
1: Yes, sir.

Ladies and gentlemen, I've been asked to give you a brief message of great importance. If you're a single man or woman and you earned more than $500 during 1942, you must make out an income tax report. If you're married and living with your wife or husband and you earned over $1,200 in 1942, you must make out an income tax report. You must mail your report before midnight Monday, March 15th. To make out one of these reports, all you have to do is go to any bank and ask for an income tax form. They'll give it to you and tell you where to mail it. Good night, everybody.

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3: I'm the Comic Weekly Man, the jolly Comic Weekly Man, and I'm here to read the funnies to you happy boys and honeys. 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Right out of the pages of Puck the Comic Weekly, straight into your living room, your friend the Comic Weekly Man, the jolly Comic Weekly Man. Hello, hello, hello.
4: Hello, hello, hello.
3: Little Miss Honey, did you have a wonderful Christmas?
4: Oh, yes. It was the most wonderful Christmas I ever had. I got a new doll, and I got a doll's house, and I got 6 dresses for the doll, and 3 dresses for myself, and 6 pairs of shoes for the doll, and 3 pairs of shoes for myself, and a hat for myself, and a hat for the doll, and a machine gun.
3: For yourself or for the doll?
4: For me, of course.
3: Oh, excuse me. And did you make good resolutions for the new year?
4: You mean like trying to be good and kind and honest and loyal like Prince Valiant?
3: Yes.
4: Yes. I did.
3: Well, that'll make a very happy new year for me. And just for that, I'll read you Puck the Comic Weekly. But before I do, let's listen to this nice man. Now, here we go with Puck the Comic Weekly.
4: And please, could we go over to Flash Gordon right away? Because Flash and Dale are on a strange planet with a very beautiful queen. Her name is Suni.
3: And as the three of them were riding to the palace with Goro, captain of the Queen's Guard, they were attacked by a huge monster.
4: And the wizard won't let them have guns or anything made of metal, so they have no weapons to defend themselves. And I'm anxious to find out whether Flash or Dale gets hurt.
3: Well, let's turn over to page 2. And here we go with Flash Gordon.
4: Magic words for the music, please.
3: Very well, my lady. Riga-riga-doon-doon, saskamatash. Let's have music for Heroic Flash. Huge dragon sweeps Captain Goro and his mount to the ground. Flash snatches up Goro's broken lance and tries to distract the monster from Goro. As the monster turns to Flash, Goro escapes last picture top row, seizing a sudden chance. Flash darts in close and catches the dragon at its only vulnerable point, the monster's evil eye and tiny brain, and the monster slowly sinks to the ground, dying. First picture, bottom row. Captain Goro says gratefully,
5: "Thank you for saving my queen's life and my own."
3: Flash warns,
5: "We're not saved yet. Those birds don't look friendly."
3: They see coming toward them a flock of huge 3-headed birds, birds big enough to kill a man. Queen Suni looks at them in horror. She tells Flash they're Hydra vultures and says they'd better take cover in the dragon's cave. But Goro protests,
5: "No, no. It's against the wizard's metal laws. We can't go underground, even into a cave."
3: Flash orders last picture.
5: "Your duty is to your queen, not the wizards, you idiot. Get into the cave. It's the only place where we have a fighting chance against these birds."
3: As Dale, Suni, and Goro run for the inside of the cave, Flash beats off the first of the 3-headed vultures who tries to kill him.
4: Oh, isn't that dreadful? As soon as he gets through fighting one horrible creature, why 20 more try to kill him.
6: Yes.
4: Dale and the others will be safe, all right, but what's going to happen to Flash? He's all alone fighting the vulture.
6: Well, next week we'll find out whether they're all safe.
4: All right. Now can we go across the page to Dick's adventures? Because Dick is dreaming he's in the early days of America when George Washington lived.
6: And there's trouble between the English and the Americans. And the Declaration of Independence has just been written.
4: And that's when the Americans told the British that they were going to be free and they were going to rule themselves.
6: That's right. And Dick is now on his way with the Declaration of Independence to George Washington. And here we go to find out what happens next with Dick's adventures. Say the magic words with me.
4: Riggedy pack, kazak, kazik.
6: Let's have music for Adventurous Dick. It's a rainy summer day in 1776. Dick finds himself on a tired horse jogging down a muddy, troop-clogged street called Broadway. At length, he sees what he's been looking for. Washington's headquarters in New York. Dick dismounts and goes into the building. In his hand, Dick has the first copy of the Declaration of Independence just accepted by the Continental Congress in Philadelphia. As yet, no one in New York has seen it. Last picture, top row, Dick gives it to Washington, who instantly orders it read to all his officers and men. First picture, next row, the Declaration of Independence is read to Washington's army. It's a solemn moment. Dick studies the faces of the first American soldiers, farmer boys, frontiersmen, merchants, clerks, artisans. Many of them have never held a rifle. And it's read to the officers. Washington is a Virginia planter. General Israel Putnam is an innkeeper. General Knox, a bookseller. And General Nathaniel Greene, a blacksmith. Dick glows with admiration for their fantastic courage in daring to defy the staggering power of England. Meanwhile, last picture of the row, from reports of trappers and Indians friendly to the American cause, it's known to Washington that a vast force of British regulars and Hessian mercenaries is being massed in Halifax, Nova Scotia, under General Howe for the attack on New York. And we see the ships of the British and the soldiers preparing for the attack. Hourly, the enemy is expected. Dick on watch duty, first picture bottom row on Long Island, sights a long line of sails far out at sea, and he cries out, "The British transports! You can see them coming!" As Dick and Washington's officers watch, the British ships, loaded with soldiers, come closer and closer. With no navy to oppose them, the ships stream arrogantly into New York Bay, and Dick wonders what General Washington's little army can do now.
4: Because if there are no Americans there to stop them, the soldiers can come right up on the shore and fight the Americans.
6: Yes, it's a dangerous moment.
4: What's going to happen?
6: Well, that's something I don't want to spoil by telling you now. Next week, we'll find out.
4: Oh, I can hardly wait.
6: Well, let's make the waiting easier by reading Rusty Riley right now.
4: Oh, yes, because a very strange thing has happened. Do you remember Rusty heard one of the smugglers talking about black light?
6: Yes, last week we found out that a black light is something that's invisible, except when it shines in a certain chemical. Then the chemical will light up like an electric sign.
4: And Rusty had painted a name on his boat with some paint that he found in Squire Boggs' boathouse.
6: And then he said he needed a light. And Patty found something that looked like a lantern. When they turned it on, they found it was black light.
4: And the letters painted on that boat all lit up. So now let's find out more about that.
6: Very well. Here we go with Rusty Riley. Gallop and run till the road is dusty. Give us music for his horse and Rusty. Patty and Rusty stare at the letters that shine brightly on the boat. Rusty exclaims,
7: "According to that article in the magazine, that means the paint I use for the name has that special chemical in it. There's something queer about this. Those men on that boat talking about black light and then finding one of these gadgets in our boathouse."
6: So immediately they go in to tell Tex. Meanwhile, Meanwhile, at the barn, Mr. Kilgore, the treasury agent, is talking to Tex, too. Just as Kilgore's about to leave, Rusty comes in, last picture top row. He says,
7: Gee willikins, Tex, we found one of those black light gadgets and the special paint they use with it in our boathouse.
6: Tex exclaims,
8: Suffering horned toads. You mean it?
6: Rusty goes on first picture bottom row.
7: I wouldn't have known what it was if you hadn't given me that magazine article. We painted a name on the skiff, and when you aim that gadget at it, it shines real bright.
6: Mr. Kilgore listens intently and says, Wait a minute, Rusty. Take it slow. This is something I want to know all about. A little later, after hearing Rusty's story, Tex finally says,
8: Hey, it's getting real late. Time for you youngsters to turn in. Scram now.
6: Rusty replies,
7: Well, I'll go in a couple of minutes, Tex, but I gotta go back to the boathouse. I left my knife and my flashlight.
6: As Patty goes to the house, Rusty heads toward the boathouse. As he nears it, he stops, listens, and then says,
7: Gee willikins, I believe I heard voices down there.
6: At last picture, we see Captain Clune beside a boat in front of the boathouse. He seems to be waiting for something. And then he calls,
9: Hurry up, Boggs. Get that black light projector. I got the boat ready.
6: From inside the boathouse, Squire Boggs, at whose place Rusty and the rest are staying, calls back.
10: I'm trying to find it, Clune, but somebody must have moved it. It's not where I left it.
4: Oh, we were right. That squirrel, Squire Bob, he's just as bad as the smugglers.
6: I believe so. He wouldn't be fiddling around with a black light like the smugglers did if he weren't.
4: Oh, I hope they don't see Rusty there, though, and catch him.
6: I hope not, too. Hey, this is really becoming something, isn't it?
4: Yes, it is.
6: Well, now I think it's time for...
4: Donald Duck.
6: Very well, if you're so anxious, let's turn over the page. And there on page 5 is Donald Duck. Say the magic words with me. Squeegeum, squeegeum, squilly chicka-chack. Let's have music to fit a quack, quack. Well, Donald comes out on the porch with an angry look on his face. He yells to one of his nephews.
11: Louie! Hey, just a minute. Come in, you young man.
6: And he leads Louie into the boy's room, which is a mess. Toys scattered all around. And he says,
11: Pick up your toys. This place is a shambles.
6: Louie takes one look at the floor and says,
11: Well, they must be Hueys and Deweys. Me, I'm neat.
6: And he trots out to play. Last picture, top row. Donald sticks his head out of the window and yells,
11: Huey, come in here.
6: First picture, bottom row. Donald has Huey in the boy's room. He points to all the trash on the floor and says,
11: Huey, get busy. Put your toys away. This room's a disgrace.
6: Huey replies,
11: Hey, you got the wrong guy. I always keep my stuff tidy. Louie and Dewey are the guys you want.
6: And he trots back to play. Next picture, Donald sticks his head out the back door and yells,
11: Dewey, come on!
6: Next picture, he's showing Dewey the room covered with messy toys. And Dewey smiles cheerfully and says,
11: Yuck, yunk, it must be Huey's and Louie's. I'm awful neat.
6: And trots out to play. Donald gets so angry he begins to steam. He gets hotter and hotter. And he's so angry he's about to bust. And then... And a little later, last picture, Donald is in the house reading his newspaper, while his three nephews, last picture, stand at the window looking as though their hearts will break as they stare unhappily at all their toys, which are out in the backyard... In the ash can. Well, what do you think of that?
4: Well, I think it was very mean of Donald to throw all those beautiful toys away.
6: Well, I'm sure that Donald wouldn't have thrown the toys away if the boys loved their toys enough to pick them up and take care of them.
4: Yes, but...
6: Not a single one of the boys was willing to pick those toys up.
4: Yes, I know, but...
6: Yes, but what?
4: I guess you're right. The boys should have picked up their toys.
7: Yes, and if they promise Donald they'll take care of them again, maybe Donald will let them bring the toys back before the junkman hauls them away. And now, here's something special.
4: Oh, tell me quick.
7: Well, I've got a wonderful big surprise for you.
4: A surprise? Oh, I love surprises. I just love surprises. What is it?
7: Well, if you'll just hang on to yourself for just a moment, you'll know what it is. But first, here's that man again with something interesting to say. Now, here we go again with Puck the Comic Weekly. But wait, before I read any more, I have a surprise for everyone.
4: Oh, goody, goody. I love surprises. Tell me what it is.
7: Well, starting next week, the next issue of Puck the Comic Weekly is going to have a new comic star.
4: Oh, that's wonderful. Tell me quick, who's it going to be?
7: A favorite of yours, little Miss Honey, and a favorite of all you boys and girls.
12: Hello, Mr. Comic Weekly man. Hi, Miss Honey.
7: Well, here he is in person. Hopalong Cassidy. Hoppy, it's nice to have you with us. I was just telling Miss Honey that we'll be able to follow your new adventures in Puck the Comic Weekly soon. How about giving us a preview?
12: Yeah, that's right. I'm proud to have Hopalong join the many great stars in Puck, and I hope my friends will enjoy our adventures. My pals California and Lucky, of course, and my great horse Topper will be with me. We tangle with some pretty tough characters. Right now, we're trying to bring to justice a bunch of scoundrels led by, of all things, a beautiful girl named Calico. Quite a story, and I think you'll like it.
7: I'm sure we will.
4: And I know we will. Tell me, Mr. Cassidy, are children of other countries fans of yours, too?
12: Yeah, a great deal of mail comes to me from my little friends in countries all over the world. I receive many nice letters from Australia, England, Ireland, Africa, Japan, South America, and, well, just about everywhere. I'm proud of these faraway friends, and I hope that sometime soon I might visit their lands and meet them personally.
7: Yes, I'm sure that would be as big a thrill for them as for the children here in America. Say, you certainly deserve a lot of credit, Hoppy, for the time you spend making personal appearances to make all these children so happy. I imagine all the traveling's a pretty tiring job.
12: Well, we do travel around a lot and keep pretty busy, but it's certainly not tiring. As a matter of fact, the more I do, the better I feel. You see, just about everything I do is connected with kids. They're so full of pep and enthusiasm, I can't help but feel the same way. Since I have so much fun doing it, it never seems like work at all.
7: Yes, I know just what you mean. Well, Hoppy, you can certainly expect Miss Honey here next Sunday when we start your adventures in Puck the Comic Weekly.
4: Oh, yes. I can hardly wait.
12: Well, that's just fine, and I hope that goes for all you boys and girls who are listening, because I've got some exciting adventures coming up, and I wouldn't want you to miss any of them.
7: And especially next week.
12: Well, I hope no one misses next week. I know I'll be here when you read my adventures for the first time. Say, I gotta be leaving now, Mr. Comic Weekly Man and Miss Honey. But I'll be back in person next week. So long till then.
7: So long, Hoppy.
4: So long.
7: See you next week.
4: Gee, Hopalong Cassidy in person. And he'll be back next week.
7: Well, this is certainly quite an event. Say, do you think you can recover from all this excitement? You know, we still have some funnies to read. Now would you like to see what Roy Rogers is doing?
4: Oh, yes, please. Because last week, Roy jumped in the river to save a boy who was caught in the wild waters.
7: And up on top of the bluff above the river, an old pioneer character wearing a fur cap was shooting at Roy.
4: And just at the moment when it looked like the old man was going to shoot Roy and the boy dead, another man rode up and stopped him from shooting, and I would like to find out who this man is.
7: Very well. Turn to the last page of the first section of Puck the Comic Weekly. And here we go with Roy Rogers, King of the Cowboys. Hi-yip-hi-yo. Now here we go with Roy and Trigger. Hi-yip-hi-yo. A mysterious stranger who stopped the old man from shooting exclaims,
13: "What's the idea of shooting at my son, Furhead?"
7: Furhead replies,
14: "Knuckles Hardy. Oh, honest, Mr. Hardy, I didn't know he was here, boy."
13: "Well, you know it now. That's his pony, Clover, there."
14: "Yeah, but the lad was snooping around the old fort, and I was only looking out for your interests."
7: Last picture, top row, Hardy looks in the river. He sees that Roy is saving his son, and he exclaims,
13: "Well, the young scamp's safe out of the river, and a good thing for you that he is, Furhead."
7: First picture next row, Roy helps the boy out of the river, saying, "Hey, come on, sonny. I got a score to settle with that hombre who's been shooting at us from above." The boy replies, "And I want to get even with him, too. He chased me out of Fort Havoc.
3: Roy and the boy see that Furhead and the man who had stopped the shooting have disappeared. So they start back to where they left their horses. Roy asks, "Where do you live, sonny?" The boy replies,
7: "At the Box H. My dad owns the biggest spread in these parts."
3: As they come up on the top of the plateau, last picture of the row, Roy exclaims, "Hey, he's gone. Well, I aim to find out what's going on at old Fort Havoc that invites bullets for trespassing." The boy says, "Well, you're not going without me." Meanwhile, first picture bottom row, Hardy and Furhead are riding at a dead gallop. Hardy says,
13: "Move along, Furhead. I want to find out when Nitro Kane will be ready to do the job I hired him for."
3: Furhead replies,
14: "Well, he ain't the hurrying kind. You can't be when you're handling explosives."
3: They gallop into the fort. Last picture, Hardy calls out,
13: "Nitro! Nitro Kane, where are you? What the..."
3: As the horses rear up at the explosion at their feet, a voice within the fort calls out,
15: "Greetings, Mr. Knuckles Hardy."
4: Oh, this is very strange. The man who saved Roy and the boy from being shot is the boy's father, isn't he?
3: Yes.
4: And yet, now he's with Furhead, the man who's doing the shooting, just as like as if he's a partner with him in something.
3: And I suspect that this partnership isn't a very good one.
4: And the man's son is with Roy Rogers, and Roy is going to investigate.
3: Yes, it looks like the boy and Roy will be against the boy's father.
4: Oh, this is really very unusual.
3: Mm-hmm. Next week, we'll find out more about it. But now...
4: Oh, now, of course, it's time for Dagwood and Blondie.
3: Of course it is. And, of course, here they are on the first page of the second section of Puck the Comic Weekly.
4: And, of course, you're going to read that now.
3: Of course. So here we go with Dagwood and Blondie. Ramafoo, ramafum, zim, zam, zombie. Conjure me music for Dagwood and Blondie. Dagwood's neighbor, Herb Woodley, has stopped in to ask Dagwood a favor. He tells Dagwood,
16: I've got a package come and collect, and I have to go out, Dagwood.
3: So Dagwood tells Herb to leave a note at his house to have the package delivered at the Bumpsteads. Herb tells Dagwood he doesn't remember exactly how much he's supposed to pay for it. So Dagwood says,
7: well, just sign one of your checks and leave it with me.
3: So Herb signs the check, last picture top row, saying,
16: oh, yes, yeah, good idea. Here it is, Dagwood. Now you just fill in the proper amount when the delivery man arrives.
3: First picture next row, Herb walks off, saying,
16: oh, it's wonderful to have a friend so honest you can trust him with one of your signed checks.
3: But Dagwood puts the check beside the phone, then goes to take a nap. Last picture of the row, the doorbell rings. And Cookie, Dagwood's daughter, and a little neighbor girl answer the door. They find a beggar dressed in ragged clothes who asks,
14: Could you spare a poor old man a dime?
3: Cookie exclaims,
4: but my daddy's taking a nap.
3: First picture next row, the neighbor girl picks up the check with Herb Woodley's signature on it and says, well, if you don't want to wake your daddy, why don't you just give the poor old man this check? So Cookie replies,
4: I'll write $1,000,000 on it, and that'll make him rich.
3: Now, this means that if Cookie writes $1,000,000 on it, that because Herb Woodley's signature is already on the check, the bank will think that Herb Woodley has written the check and wants the bank to give the hobo $1,000,000, which is very unusual. Next picture, the hobo's at the bank, where he hands the check to the bank clerk. The clerk looks at it and exclaims,
17: $1,000,000?
3: The hobo replies,
14: yep, and give it to me in $1 bills.
3: There's a... And the clerk has gone to the office of the president of the bank. The clerk and the president and all of them are jabbering wildly. As the president looks at the check, he exclaims,
13: $1,000,000!
3: And the clerk exclaims,
17: and that's Herb Woodley's signature, all right.
3: And the vice president exclaims,
13: why, he's never had over $200 in his account!
3: That means that Herb is in trouble for writing a check for $1,000,000 when he doesn't have more than $200 in the bank. First picture bottom row, the doorbell at the Bumpstead house rings, awakening Dagwood. Dagwood exclaims,
7: oh, that's probably the delivery boy. But why is he ringing the doorbell so violently?
3: So Dagwood opens the door. And five policemen grab Dagwood.
5: and without asking him any questions, take him down to jail. And last picture, Dagwood finds himself locked in jail with a hobo and Herb. Dagwood asks innocently,
7: "Why are we here, Herb?"
5: Herb just looks at Dagwood and growls like a dog.
4: He looks scared.
5: He certainly does. And no wonder, being jerked out of his house and being taken to jail without knowing why.
4: Won't he be angry with Cookie when he learns what she did?
5: Oh, I'm afraid she's going to be in trouble tonight.
4: Yeah.
5: Well, now it's time for Prince Valiant.
4: Oh, that's really exciting, because Prince Valiant is staying at a castle, and the castle is being attacked. And last week you said that the most feared thing was happening, and I want to find out what it is.
5: Well, let's go over to the last page, and we'll find out right now with Prince Valiant in the Days of King Arthur. Eckert Breckett, Gray Malkin and Quince, music romantic for a fair, fair prince. Black Robert, who's attacking the castle of Sir Ree Fook, has put his men to work building a tower that will rise above the walls of the castle. From the tower, he expects to be able to shoot down the soldiers within the castle and thus win the battle. But in order to prevent this, Sir Ree builds the wall of the castle higher, so Black Robert can't shoot into the castle. But last picture top row, Sir Ree is telling Prince Valiant that Black Robert has unlimited material with which to build, while Sir Ree only has the supply within the castle. Then Prince Valiant remembers that the tower that Black Robert is building is without solid foundation, and he suggests that they dig a tunnel from within the castle, underneath the tower, and set the tower on fire. And so this work is done. For weeks, the work continues, until in the big picture in the middle of the page, we see that the tunnel runs directly underneath the corner of Black Robert's tower. Then this place is packed with wood and charcoal and set ablaze. First picture, bottom row, the smithy within the castle and the armory are stripped of their bellows, and the men force air into the tunnel like blacksmiths so that the fire will burn. All night they pump until the very ground under their feet glows with the great heat from the chamber. And then the supporting timbers burn through when the tower thunders down. Last picture, Black Robert stands very still as the labor of weeks crumbles to ruins. Then he turns to his task again, for this resolute man will never give up. Indeed it was. And now maybe it'll be safe within the castle until a messenger has a chance to bring back help.
4: Oh, I certainly hope so. We'll find out next week, won't we?
5: I hope so. Now that's all the time I have. But before I go, here's that fellow with some more interesting information. Well, honey, and all you boys and girls, I gotta go now.
4: All right, Mr. Comic Weekly Man, but I'll be waiting for you next week.
5: Okay, that's a date. And remember that next week, Hopalong Cassidy will be here in person to help us start his adventures in Puck the Comic Weekly. Yes, sir, next week and every week thereafter, Hopalong Cassidy appears in Puck the Comic Weekly. Meet us all next week. Oh, I'm the Comic Weekly Man, the jolly Comic Weekly Man. I'll be back to read the funnies to you happy boys and honeys. Don't forget, boys and girls, see you all next week. Your friend...

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1: 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He's a solid citizen, a neighbor of yours, a friendly, helpful man who knows how to help you plan for your family's future security. In about 14 minutes, we want to tell you more about him and how he can help you, as he helped many, many others, enjoy the advantages of membership in the Equitable Life Assurance Society of the United States. Tonight, the subject of our FBI file, homicide. It's titled, Mama's Boys.

0: Many people have the mistaken idea that professional criminals are usually men or women of superior intellect who have perverted their talents. This is rarely the case. And even those who may be said to have a distorted intelligence all lack one basic human ingredient, common sense. Once a lawbreaker has been found guilty and served a prison sentence, common sense would tell him that there is no future in crime. But the so-called professional criminal sneers at the average man with his ideals of morality and justice, and, ignoring the evidence of his own life, convinces himself he will be smart enough to avoid being caught again. And so the vicious circle of crime and punishment continues. The records of your FBI and all other law enforcement agencies are merely the records of men and women who did not have common sense. Tonight's FBI file opens in front of an all-night roadside diner. A middle-aged man comes out from the small cafe and approaches one of the trucks parked nearby. He tosses away a toothpick and climbs into the cab.
1: Mm-hmm. Hey, what are you doing in here?
2: I was hoping you'd give me a lift as far as Jefferson.
1: I'm sorry, fella. The company's got rules against picking up hitchhikers.
2: Well, it's a dark night. Nobody saw me get in. How about a break?
1: Yeah, I'd like to, pal, but, you know, they're awful strict. I'd be risking my job.
2: It's better to risk your job than your neck.
1: Huh?
2: It's loaded, mister.
1: Take it easy. Take it easy, will you?
2: Then get moving.
1: Sure.

0: Yes.
1: Hello, Mrs. Walters.
0: Why, Peggy.
1: May I come in?
0: Why, of course, dear, of course. How have you been?
1: Fine, just fine. Is Billy home?
0: Yes, he's in the den working on his stamp collection.
1: Still?
0: He's worse than ever about it. The whole house is filled with stamps. Books and books of them. It keeps me busy just dusting them.
1: Well, I don't like to disturb him.
0: Oh, nonsense. He's just ruining his eyes anyway. This way, Peggy. How is your husband?
1: Oh, you know Mike.
0: Yes. Yeah, here we are. Company, Billy.
2: Hmm? Oh. Peggy.
1: Long time no see. How are you, Billy?
2: Fine. Just fine.
0: Well, I'll just leave you two young people together.
1: Oh, don't write off on my account.
0: Oh, I've got a cake in the oven. I better see how it's doing.
2: You haven't changed a bit, Peggy.
1: Neither have you, including the stamps.
2: I just got a brand new set from Tunisia. If you'd like to look at them before I stick them in the books.
1: Oh, all a stamp means to me is something you put on a letter.
2: But where do you see these?
1: Billy, there's something I've got to tell you.
2: Huh?
1: Billy, Mike, and I are all washed up.
2: Oh?
1: You were right about him. I never should have married him. He's been chasing around and I...
2: Oh, sorry, Peg.
1: Well, it doesn't really matter. I was fed up anyway.
2: Oh, well, what do you plan to do?
1: Go away for a while. Get a divorce. But I'll need some money.
2: Oh.
1: Now, don't look so worried. I'm not asking for gifts. I just thought maybe we could do some business together and each turn a profit. You're still in the same line, aren't you?
2: Well, not exactly.
1: Oh, Billy, I read the papers. I know you pretty well, and I can tell which jobs are yours.
2: I guess you can at that. What'd you have in mind?
1: Can you handle $30,000 worth of furs?
2: From where?
1: Mike hijacked a truck this morning. Hasn't even unloaded it yet. All you have to do is get in and drive it away. And Mike will be out $30,000.
2: Oh, you are mad at him, aren't you?
1: What do you think?
2: Well, can't say that I blame you. I'm not exactly fond of him myself.
1: Well, that's why I came to you. I thought you might like to return some of his past favors.
2: Uh-huh. How much do you want?
1: One third. $10,000 in cash. And in advance.
2: Advance?
1: Well, I can't very well wait around until after you steal the truck. Mike might get wise.
2: Yeah, but I haven't got that kind of dough.
1: Couldn't you get it?
2: Oh, I don't know. Mom has been taking care of the finances lately. Not sure how much she has put away.
1: Oh, I'd rather you didn't tell her about this deal, Billy.
2: Oh, but I have to, Peg. You know that. I've never done a job without Mom's okay.

0: It's Peggy, Mike.
1: Where are you?
0: Corner drugstore.
1: How'd it go?
0: Well, I'm not sure. He's got to talk to Mama first.
1: Oh, then we're in. What dame can resist a bunch of furs?
0: Well, I'm supposed to go back to their place in an hour. If she says okay, we can close the deal.
1: Oh, fine. Pick up the dough and give him this address. Tell me get in through a window and back, and then nobody will be here after 7 o'clock.
0: What about the furs? Have you moved them?
1: Sure. They're in an empty store I rented over in Greendale Street. I left a couple of full crates in the truck in case Junior gets suspicious before he drives off. After all, he ought to get something for his $10,000.
0: We're taking an awful chance, Mike.
1: Look, hon, this truck's hot. I've got to get rid of it. This way, I not only get rid of the truck, I get rid of Billy.
0: But something might go wrong.
1: What can go wrong? You won't get 10 blocks before the cops pick him up. I'll make sure of that.
0: How?
1: By tipping him off as soon as he drives away.
0: You're not going to hide in the warehouse tonight.
1: Will you stop worrying, Peggy? I know what I'm doing.
2: About a half hour later, at the local FBI field office, Supervisor Jed Bryant looks up as Special Agent Jim Taylor enters.
3: You wanted to see me, Mr. Bryant?
4: Oh, yes. Sit down, Jim.
3: Thanks.
4: You've been assigned to these truck hijackings that have been going on lately?
3: That's right, sir.
4: I'm afraid I've got another one to add to the list.
3: Oh?
4: The highway police report that a Burgess Transit driver has been found in a gully just over the state line.

0: transit driver has been found in a gully just over the state line. He's been shot, apparently left for dead.
1: And the truck's missing, of course.
0: Right.
1: The driver able to tell us anything?
0: Not yet. He's still in a pretty bad way.
1: Well, that sounds like the same area where those other two trucks were waylaid. What was this one carrying?
0: Furs. Big shipment.
1: Uh-huh.
0: They're marked pelts, so if they turn up, that'll give us something to go on.
1: That's good.
0: Of course, we don't know that whoever hijacked this truck drove it on into town.
1: I think I've got a way of finding out, Mr. Bryan.
0: Oh?
1: Yes, after the last robberies, I asked the attendants on the tri-state toll bridge to keep a check on every commercial vehicle that uses it. Our truck heading this way would have to cross the bridge.
0: I'll use my phone.
1: All right, sir. Thanks. Mr. Bryant, you have the license number for the truck there?
0: Yes. Right here.
1: Thank you, sir. Hello? This is Jim Taylor speaking. I'd like... Oh, fine, Mr. Watson. Yes, that's what I called about. Are you still keeping records for me? Good. I'm interested in a Burgess Transit truck. License number 3Y57682.
0: The police figure the hijacking took place around 4 a.m. this morning.
1: Okay. Sometime early today, Mr. Watson. Yep. That's it. About 5:15, huh? Anyone get a look at the driver? Oh, I see. Well, Brookdale Avenue. Yes, sir, that does help. Yes, thanks a lot. Bye. Watson was on duty himself. He spotted the truck, but he didn't notice the driver.
0: What about Brookdale Avenue?
1: Well, Watson remembers the truck turned off that way.
0: Brookdale only leads out onto the peninsula.
1: Well, we could block off the area and begin a search. Can't be too many buildings large enough to hide a truck that size.
0: Yes, I'm sure the local police will be glad to cooperate, Jim, and I'll assign Fred Thompson to give you a hand.
1: All right, thank you, sir. The truck's still somewhere on the peninsula. We ought to be able to turn it up.

0: the Red Queen and the Black King. 5, 6, and 7.
1: Oh,
0: where are those red jacks?
2: Bye, Mother.
0: Hmm?
2: It's 7 o'clock. Peggy said that was the best time to come for the truck.
0: Oh, yes.
2: I ought to be back in an hour or so. Still be early enough for us to go to the movies.
0: Billy.
2: Yes?
0: I've been sitting here thinking about you and Mike Jorgen. You never got along together, even when you were little boys.
2: Yes. That's why I'm looking forward to this job tonight. Gives me a chance to get even with him.
0: Maybe Mike feels the same way about you.
2: I suppose he does.
0: Then how can you be sure this whole thing isn't some kind of a trick?
2: Well, Peggy wouldn't try anything like that, Mom. She's through with Mike.
0: Is she? She turned you down for him once before. She'd do it again if she had the chance.
2: What's the point in bringing this up now? We can't back out. You already gave her the money.
0: I know. Get me my coat, Billy.
2: What?
0: I'm going with you and make sure you don't get into some kind of a mix-up.
2: Oh, but, Mom...
0: Now, don't argue with me. Just get me my coat like a good boy.

0: Who is it? Mike?
1: Yeah.
0: Just a minute, honey. What are you two doing here?
2: You don't mind if we come in, dear. I trust we aren't interrupting anything important.
0: Why, no, I was just packing.
1: I thought you told me you'd left Mike.
0: Well, I did.
1: Sounded like you were expecting him when we knocked.
0: Well, you see, I was afraid he'd come back. You got the furs all right?
2: As a matter of fact, we didn't.
0: Oh?
2: The crates were all empty except for two on top.
0: Are you sure?
2: Oh, yes. I went along with Billy and saw that he checked very careful. I always like to be certain that I'm getting my money's worth when I buy something, especially the way prices are these days.
0: Well, Mike must have already gotten rid of the furs.
2: That's what we decided, too.
0: Well, I didn't know. I'll be glad to give you back your $10,000.
1: Do you still have it,

0: Meg?
1: Well, no, not here in the apartment, but I can get it.
0: The mic.
1: What are you talking about?
2: It's probably just a coincidence, but we found $10,000 in Mike's pocket.
1: Mike's pocket? Where is he? What's happened to Mike?
2: He's dead, Peggy.
1: Dead?
2: We found him hiding in the warehouse office, and Billy... Well, you know, Billy's never liked Mike. Now, Peggy, you mustn't carry on so. I think you better spend the next few days with us. It isn't right for you to be alone at a time like this.

0: We will return in just a moment to tonight's dramatic case from the official files of your FBI. If something should happen to you, your Social Security would be a help in providing for your family, but it would not be enough to keep them. Now, if you'd like to find out how to turn your Social Security into full security, then the experience of Mr. Benjamin Hall may be valuable. Meet Mr. Hall, a new member of the Equitable Society.
1: When I found out that my Social Security would pay my wife only about $25 a week, I got worried with the prices what they are today. And she and the kids wouldn't be able to even make ends meet.
0: And how did you find freedom from this worry?
1: Well, I heard you describe a fact-finding chart on this program that would help me figure out just how much extra money my family would need to keep them well-fed, well-housed, and well-clothed until the youngest got through high school.
0: That's the famous Equitable fact-finding chart for fathers and mothers. It's free to all our listeners.
1: Well, I telephoned our local Equitable Society man, and he brought the fact-finding chart along with him. He showed me how easy it was to figure out how to turn my Social Security into full security under the Equitable Family Security Plan. And at very little additional cost. So I'd like to tell any family man who has Social Security this. If you want full security for your family, call up your own local Equitable man. You'll be glad that you did.
0: That's excellent advice. And you'll find your Equitable Society man a good man to do business with. 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He'll help you get the most for your insurance dollar. 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
1: That's Equitable.
0: The Equitable Life Assurance Society of the United States. And now back to tonight's FBI file, Mama's Boys.

0: In the case you are hearing tonight, your FBI was confronted by a mother and son who were both involved in crimes which led inexorably to murder. Criminal family combinations are not uncommon to the FBI. Examples like the Barker family readily come to mind. But there is no sound evidence to prove that a tendency toward crime is the result of hereditary factors. Frequently, the professional criminal has a brother raised in the same environment, faced with the same obstacles to overcome, who matures into a respected, responsible citizen of his community. All criminals have a multitude of excuses and rationalizations to explain their lawlessness and to gain your sympathies. Few of them rarely, if ever, put the blame squarely where it belongs, on themselves. Tonight's FBI file continues early the next morning in the basement of the Walters residence.
1: Good morning, Peggy. I see you're awake. Did you have a good night's sleep?
2: How could I, tied up like this?
1: Well, we didn't get any rest either. Mom and I stayed up till morning talking. Well, it isn't good for her. Do you know she'll be 60 on her next birthday?
2: I couldn't care less.
1: You shouldn't feel like that, Peggy, after the way she's been worrying about you.
2: Oh, sure.
1: Well, she has, and she's decided that it's all right for me to let you go.
2: What?
1: Yes, I told her that we ought not to hold a grudge, and she agreed. Well, of course, you'll have to promise not to go to the police about Mike.
2: Oh, I won't, Billy. I swear I won't.
1: Get excited, Peggy. I'll take your word for it.
2: Well, go on, untie me.
1: Well, there's one other thing first.
2: Oh?
1: The furs. I want to know what Mike did with them.
2: I don't know. He didn't tell me.
1: I see.
2: Honest, Billy.
1: Well, I'd like to believe you, Peg, but I'm afraid that Mom, she'll be awfully hard to convince.
2: You always have to do just what Mama says.
1: Oh, now, wait a minute, Peg.
2: Why do you think I married Mike instead of you? A woman wants a man, Billy. Someone she can look up to. I liked you once. A lot.
1: Oh, no, you didn't. Not really.
2: I'll prove it to you, Billy. Turn me loose. I'll find out where Mike hid the furs, and when I do, we can go away together, just the two of us, and we can...
3: Breakfast is ready, Billy.
1: I was just asking Peg about the furs.
3: Yes, I know.
1: And she says that Mike didn't tell her what he did with them.
3: Now, don't worry about that now, Billy. You go on upstairs and eat your eggs before they get cold.
1: But, Mother...
3: I'll stay here with Peggy. Maybe she'll feel more comfortable talking to another woman. We'll just have a nice little hen party while you're eating.
1: Yes, Mama.

0: Bryant speaking.
1: It's Taylor, Mr. Bryant.
0: Oh, yes, Jim.
1: The police search has paid off. They found the Burgess truck in a warehouse on 11th Street.
0: Good.
1: Well, not too good, I'm afraid. The furs are gone, except for a couple of cases.
0: Oh?
1: And the owner of the warehouse has been murdered.
0: Oh.
1: Yes, sir. He's a man named Mike Jorgen. Found his body in the warehouse office.
0: Jorgen.
1: There's quite a record, Mr. Bryant. Small-time racketeer, several arrests for burglary.
0: Oh?
1: One of the back windows have been left open. Apparently the killer or killers came in that way.
0: Was there more than one?
1: Well, we found some footprints just inside the window in a layer of dirt. Looks like they were left by a man and a woman. I'm having casts made now for the lab. Oh, Mr. Bryant, anything new on that driver?
0: I had a call from the hospital. They think he may recover consciousness in an hour or so.
1: Well, fine. I'll ask the police to send a picture of Jorgen over for possible identification, then.
0: You think he hijacked the truck?
1: So far, sir, that's my guess.
0: Any leads on why he was killed?
1: No, but it's just possible that somebody turned around and stole the furs from him. Of course, we can't be sure yet. Oh, I'm going to go over and have a talk with Jorgen's wife.

0: You can stop fiddling with those stamps now, Billy, and get the furs.
1: She knew where Mike hid them?
0: A vacant store, 213 Greendale Street. There's a back entrance. You can park our truck in the alley.
1: She lied to me again.
0: What did you expect? Well, you better hurry along.
1: All right, Mom.
0: And, Billy?
2: Yes?
0: I don't think you'll ever be interested in running off with Peggy again.
2: Is she?
0: Oh, no, no, no. She isn't dead. But I had a little trouble persuading her to tell me the truth. She isn't quite as nice looking as she was.
1: Mama.
0: I had to do it for your sake, son. She wouldn't be good for you. You need a mother to look after you.
3: Taylor, I've got some news for you.
4: Yes, Mr. Bryan?
3: You were right about Mike Jorgen. The Burgess driver positively identified his photograph. No question but that he was the hijacker.
4: I figured.
3: Did you have a talk with Jorgen's wife?
4: No, sir. She wasn't home.
3: No?
4: She lives in an apartment house on Elm Drive. Neighbors saw her leave last night with a young man and an elderly woman. She hasn't been back since.
3: Oh.
4: We got a search warrant for her apartment, turned up a rental receipt for a vacant store on Greendale Street, and Fred and I went right over.
3: Were the furs there?
4: No. Apparently they had been, though. A fellow who runs the cleaning business next door told us that Jorgen had unloaded a lot of crates yesterday morning. Another man had just hauled the same crates away about an hour before we arrived.
3: Could you get a description of this other man?
4: Well, the cleaner was pretty vague, sir. We found some footprints, so I've had casts made for comparison with the prints that we found in Jorgen's warehouse.
3: Anything else?
4: Yes, sir. There's a little piece of cloth on a nail near the back door of the store as though somebody had ripped their coat, and a newspaper clipping that may have fallen out at the same time.
3: Oh?
4: There didn't seem to be any fingerprints in the clipping, just smudges, but the item itself might lead us someplace.
3: What do you mean?
4: Well, it's about a stamp auction to be held next week.
3: Stamp auction?
4: That's right, sir, and I...
5: Excuse me, Mr. Bryant.
3: Oh, yes, Fred.
5: The list of Mike Jorgen's friends and enemies that you asked the police about just come in, Jim.
4: Oh, thanks, Fred.
5: They gave us all the personal details they have. Take a look at that third man, Billy Walters. He has a very interesting hobby.
4: Yeah. Hey, Mr. Bryant, what do you think?

0: Is that you, Billy?
1: Yes, Mother.
0: Did you have any trouble?
1: No, no, no. Found the furs all right, just what Peg told you. Put them in the shed. What's the matter?
0: Your jacket's torn.
1: Huh?
0: There, the pocket.
1: Oh. I must have done it on one of the crates.
0: Huh. Looks like part of the cloth is gone. Well, I'll just have to put on a patch. You're so careless with your things, Billy.
1: Sorry, Mother. How's Peg?
0: Same, I guess.
1: Are we going to let her go now?
0: How can we, Billy?
1: Well, you did promise.
0: Believe me, son, if I thought we could trust her, I'd be the first one to say turn her loose. Under the circumstances.
1: But she wouldn't make any trouble for us. She wouldn't dare.
0: Billy, why are you always taking her side? She isn't the sort of girl for you. I've told you that time and time again.
1: Yes, Mom, you have.
0: Of course, if you think more of her than you do of me, if you want to risk both our lives and let her make a fool
1: okay,
0: of you again.
1: Okay. When do I have to take care of her?
0: As soon as possible, I should think. But you don't have to do it yourself, Billy. I...
1: What's the matter?
0: Shh. Thought I heard somebody out in the back. Listen.
1: Yeah.
0: Be careful, Billy.
1: Who are you? What are you doing out there?
2: Just having a look at the furs in your shed.
1: What?
2: We're special agents of the FBI, Billy. I want to have a little talk with you and your mother.
3: Emma Walters and her son Billy were turned over to state authorities and were found guilty of the murder of Mike Jorgen. Both received life terms in a state penitentiary. Mike Jorgen's wife, Peggy, was sentenced to 3 years in a federal reformatory for women for her part in the disposal of the goods stolen from interstate shipment. In tonight's file, you heard how a hijacking led in turn to assault, murder, another hijacking, and kidnapping. Only the swift action of your FBI prevented a second murder. FBI records show that many crimes are similarly interrelated, and because of this interrelationship, the solution of a comparatively minor offense often simultaneously solves other more serious offenses. This is one good reason why your FBI and all other law enforcement agencies are deeply concerned with every act of lawlessness, no matter how trivial it might seem on the surface. This is one reason why you, the average citizen, has a duty to report any evidence of crime that may come to your attention. To excuse or overlook an offense on the grounds that it seems unimportant may encourage the criminal to further more dangerous acts or enable him to hide more serious offenses already committed. Remember, your obligation never lies with the criminal. It always remains with your community, your state, and your country.

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1: Next week, we will dramatize another case from the files of the Federal Bureau of Investigation. Its subject, kidnapping. Its title, Pickup.
0: The incidents used in tonight's Equitable Life Assurance Society's broadcast are adapted from the files of the Federal Bureau of Investigation. However, all names used are fictitious, and any similarity thereof to the names of places or persons living or dead is accidental. Tonight, the music was composed and conducted by Frederick Steiner. The author was Frank Burt. Your narrator was William Woodson, and Special Agent Taylor was played by Stacey Harris. Others in the cast were Tom Brown, Walter Catlett, Isabel Jewell, Jeanette Nolan, Paul Richards, and Carlton Young. This is Your FBI is a Jerry Devine production. This is Larry Keating speaking for the Equitable Life Assurance Society of the United States and the Equitable Society's representative in your community, and inviting you to tune in again next week at the same time when the Equitable Life Assurance Society will bring you another thrilling transcribed story from the files of the Federal Bureau of Investigation. Pick up on This Is Your FBI. Stay tuned for the adventures of Ozzie and Harriet. There's fun for the whole family when Ozzie and Harriet come your way next. This program came to you from Hollywood.
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4: Quaker Puffed Wheat is shot from guns. Quaker Puffed Rice is shot from guns. Yes, listen to the roar of the Quaker guns brought to you direct from the Quaker cereal mills, where Quaker puffed wheat and Quaker puffed rice are shot from guns to make them crisp and tender as nuts in November. Now, Quaker puffed wheat and Quaker puffed rice bring you Harry and the Pirates, the new and exciting adventure of Terry Lee, the Dragon Lady Strikes Back.
5: Akeem the Cobra, where are you?
6: Who approaches the secret camp of the pirates?
5: Who? How dare you question my identity, you sniveling eel?
6: The Dragon Lady. My humblest apologies for not seeing you more quickly in the darkness.
5: Who are you? Speak up.
6: I am Aang, great lady. Aang, worthless third lieutenant to the master, Akeem the Cobra.
5: Has this slobbering buffoon not told you that he and you and all your band of pirates work for me? That I am the master here?
6: Oh, yes, honorable lady. He has told us.
5: Then speak not of Akeem as master. And get him. Get him at once and bring him to me.
6: I cannot do that, great lady. Akeem the Cobra sleeps. I dare not disturb him.
5: So the hulking monster sleeps, does he? Sleeps while our plans go to ruin, while the villagers are yet alive, while the American boy still fails to put in his appearance here, and while the very secret which brings us here is still unrevealed. Aang, how many more dawns do you wish to see?
6: As many as the great lady shall permit.
5: Hold up your face, Aang. Hold it up and look at me.
6: Yes, great lady.
5: Take that! Oh, and there is more of the same in store for you, stupid one, if you do not obey my wish.
6: But you do not understand. The great Cobra, he is not just asleep. He wished to be in good spirits for your honored arrival. And perhaps he imbibed the spirits in too great quantity.
5: Bring him to me and bring him to me now, even if it means dragging him here. Do you understand? Priceless minutes are flying. Even now I should be seeking the man I've been assigned to get rid of instead of wasting my time checking on you, spineless dolts. Go get Akeem!
7: All Already the dragon lady has arrived in the pirates' camp in the besieged village of Shangling. Already she has indicated the double jeopardy which she holds in store for Terry Lee and his friends. As head of Akeem and his band, she will oppose Terry in his hopes to save the village and the American boy. As agent for Turnbull, she has been given the assignment of taking Terry's life because he now possesses the fabulous gold detector ring. Terry and his friends know nothing of this double threat, as they now are nearing the end of their hazardous journey through the Tsingling Chan Mountains and are approaching the village of Shangling.
8: Oh, boy, am I bushed. You know, this has been the toughest little jog on horseback Pat Ryan has ever seen.
6: Oh, eyelids hang low like tired window shades. Would love brief nap beside river we now approach.
9: Oh, eyes tired and eyes weary. Pick eye up and kiss eye, dearie.
10: Cut it out, hotshot. Quit dreaming of that girl back in Boston and give us some thought on what we're going to do next.
11: You know, I remember this spot pretty well from flying over it on our way to Pingyang.
6: Now, Connie, remember, too. Remember stream near edge of last ridge here and smoke from pirate's camp coming from foothills below.
10: Yeah, that's right. And that'll put the pirate camp right between the village and us.
11: Right, hotshot. We've got to skirt those guys somehow and get into that town. You know, seems to me I remember something else about this spot. Something we ought to take into consideration.
10: What's that, Pat?
11: This river, or stream, or whatever you'd want to call it, that we're coming onto, ends in a nice big waterfall, not too far from here.
6: Connie can just hear it in distance.
10: Yeah, so can I. We'd better steer clear of this stream and try to get down on this side of it, huh, Terry?
11: I don't believe we can do it that way. The mountains are too steep beside that waterfall. Even if we did get down that way, we'd still be on the wrong side of the river when we reach town.
6: Oh, Mr. Terry, mean then we must cross stream? Oh, looks very wide and very deep.
11: Now, look. The current's in there strong enough to tear down a good-sized skyscraper. We can't go through there, Terry.
10: Yeah, what happens if one of these nags slips as we're going across? Does somebody suddenly produce a barrel so we can ride down those falls?
6: Connie, wishing he could find himself in comfortable hot shower, now gets cold one instead.
11: What's our plan of action, Terry? Maybe we'd better decide now before we get across, huh?
12: Well, as I see it, our first objective is that American boy who's supposed to have offered himself as hostage to Akeem the Cobra.
11: Yeah.
12: When we get across the stream and down toward the foothills, you, Pat, and you, Hotshot, make camp while Connie and I take a careful look-see. If the coast is clear, maybe we can head off that boy before it's too late.
9: Assuming, of course, that there is such a kid, and friend Akeem hasn't already disposed of him.
12: Kid or not, we owe it to those villagers, friends. Go down there and lend a hand. Now, let's quit yamming and get started. We'll cross this stream one at a time. I'll go first.
11: Oh, no, you don't. It's my turn to try a few of the dangers first, son. Pat Ryan leads off on this play.
12: Okay, go to it, Pat. But keep that nag steady. We'll be watching just in case.
11: Yeah, do that. As a swimmer, I make a first-class wallpaper hanger.
7: Warily, carefully, Pat guides his horse into the deep and rushing stream. His friends watch silently as man and horse slowly descend into the water, slowly fight their dangerous way to the opposite shore. Pat makes it. Connie follows. And then Hotshot begins the trip across. In a moment, a dangerous and exciting development. But first,
13: say, here's a sight worth seeing. It's watching Quaker puffed wheat and Quaker puffed rice being made in the big Quaker mills. First, huge guns are loaded with carefully selected grains of sun-ripened wheat or rice, just the finest premium grains. Then, these guns are exploded. That's the actual sound, the real McCoy, as Quaker puffed wheat and Quaker puffed rice are being exploded to 8 times normal size. Man, oh man, what a difference that makes. 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No wonder we say, here's another sight that's out of this world. It's a bowl filled to the brim with this tempting breakfast cereal shot from guns, either kind. 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
12: Take it easy now, Hotshot. Keep that pony headed upstream.
10: Sure, don't worry about me. When the boy hero, Charles, does anything, he does it right. You know that.
14: Oh, Mr. Hotshot already disappearing from view. Sit so low on horse, chin already scraping water.
15: Heads up, Hotshot, and relax, boy. Let the nag do the work.
10: Stop drooling those tiresome remarks from the sidelines. I'm getting there, and I don't need that. Hey, what are you doing? The nag keeps going down. Stand up in the blasted stirrup?
12: Sure, don't get that red hair wet. It might fade.
10: Very funny.
15: Try standing up in the saddle, Hotshot. Maybe you'll be taller than the horse's head that way. Huh?
10: All right, wise guy. Make sport of the magnificent stature of Charles, will you?
15: Hey, I was only joking. For Pete's sake, Hotshot, sit down in that saddle.
12: Hotshot, quit that clowning. If that horse misses his footing just once, your life won't be worth 2 cents.
14: Please, Mr. Hotshot, do as Mr. Terry says.
10: Stop worrying like a bunch of old women. Can't a guy have a little fun once in a while? Hey, let's see. No hands. Oh, no. Hey, what happened? Hey, you guys. I'm going downstream like a shot out of a cannon.
12: Hotshot, grab for that horse and get back on him.
10: I can't. He's family for sure.
15: Oh, land of Goshen, me and my big mouth. Terry, we've got to do something. He's heading for those falls.
12: Connie, no. Don't try to swim after him. You can never make it against that current.
14: But we can't stand. Here.
12: We're not going to stand here. Get back on those horses, you guys, and start racing downstream. Try to reach him from that side, and I'll try from this side. Get going.
15: He's gaining on us, Terry. That stream's moving a mile a minute.
14: Cannot see, Mr. Hotshot, now.
12: Hotshot, keep shouting so we can tell where you are.
10: Yeah, friend, yeah. Sorry, my compass isn't working. It's on a hurry anyway, will you?
12: Faster, you guys, faster.
15: Look, there he is, Terry, over there, near your side.
12: Hotshot, can you see me? Can you see this rope?
10: Yeah, I think so.
12: Watch it, Dan. I'm going to toss it to you. See if you can grab hold.
14: Don't hurry, Mr. Terry. Can hear falls real close.
12: Ready now. Here it comes.
10: Yeah. I can't reach it, Terry. Can't reach it.
12: All right, here it comes again, then. You ready? Watch it.
10: Yeah.
12: There. Is that anywhere near to you?
10: I got it, Terry!
12: Then grab hold for all you're worth, pal. The nag and I are going across, and you're coming in from behind.
15: Oh,
12: attaboy,
15: Terry. Keep coming. You're almost there.
14: Oh, what's close call? Thought Mr. Hotshot really a corner.
10: You thought so? What do you think I thought?
12: Oh, you okay back there now, Hotshot?
10: Yeah. Go ahead. I can walk it from here. Even I can do that.
16: Oh, are you guys ever soaked? We'd better build a fire and get you dried off before we do anything else.
12: Oh, no. We've come downstream so far, the pirates may spot us. No, we can't take that chance.
10: I'm sorry, you guys. That's the last time I do any clowning. For a while, anyway.
12: Skip it. Let's be thankful we're all safe. And now, since our position's been changed, we better do a little reorganizing. I think we can still get down from here, but...
6: Mr. Terry, look. Look directly below.
12: Hmm? What's the matter? Holy smokes! Our team's hideout. And so close, we're practically on top of them.
16: Hold it a second. I can hear voices down there. Maybe we can make out what they're saying.
7: In a moment, Terry and his friends and we too overhear some shocking news. News that spells sudden danger.
13: But first, say, some of you may have trouble making up your minds which of these ready-to-serve cereals you like best. Quaker Puffed Wheat or Quaker Puffed Rice. Well, sir, here's what you do. Don't miss out on either kind. Enjoy them both. Eat the wheat one day, rice the next. Remember this, too. Quality comes first in a food. And only the premium grains of wheat or rice are selected for the breakfast grain shot from guns. So, for the best, always insist on the original, the one and only Quaker Puffed Wheat and Quaker Puffed Rice. 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
5: Yelling, I'm still waiting. Is Akim coming or isn't he?
6: Akim, the cobra, still sleeps. I cannot awaken him.
5: Coward, spineless dolt, I'll awaken him. But hold. What is this that is suddenly being washed ashore at my feet? Pick it up.
6: Yes, great lady. Though it is probably only more rubbish washed down from the mountains.
5: Oh, rubbish is it? Do you realize what it is? It's a knapsack. Open it.
6: Yes, great lady.
5: Well, quite a collection of articles. Comb, hairbrush, shaving articles. And look at this thing. A photograph in waterproof glass frame. To darling Hotshot from his ever-loving Lucy. I can just make it out with the light of your lamp.
6: Does this strange article have some significance, great lady?
5: Significance? This photograph means only one thing, that Terry Lee and his friends are already close by. Come, driveling dolt. I'll show you how to wake Akeem, and I'll show you, too, how I plan to deal with the interfering Mr. Lee.
7: An innocent knapsack lost during Hotshot's struggle in the mountain stream has already given Terry and his friends away as they now approach the besieged village of Shangling. Tomorrow, the Dragon Lady, determined upon revenge, takes action. And tomorrow, new surprises and new dangers as Terry and his friends continue their plans to save the village and rescue the American boy. 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
19: For the third time, a boat bearing the Gregory Party lands at the magic island of Euclidea. The first time, they were searching for the island. The second time, they were returned to it as escaping prisoners. And now, they have been allowed to land for the purpose of attempting to take over the island. It doesn't sound reasonable somehow that G-47 would let anyone come to Euclidea for the purpose of taking over his scientific colony. But that is exactly what Captain Bradford proposes to do. The small cruiser which brought the captain, Mrs. Gregory, and Jerry and Joan is held fast to the Euclidean pier by magnetism. There is no sound to be heard over the entire island.
9: Well, this blame place has got another one of its noiseless days.
20: It would seem so, Jerry.
21: It's mighty weird at that.
22: It is a terrible place, Captain Bradford, and I am not at all sure we acted wisely in returning to Euclidea.
9: Oh, forget that, Joan. We had to do something, didn't we?
20: Jerry is right, Joan, dear. With Euclideans watching our every move at home, we had no choice but to come back here and attempt to learn something of the power here.
22: We have seen many examples of the power of G-47.
21: Well, I'll grant that he's given us a number of unpleasant surprises, Joan. But if we don't do something about regulating things here, the rest of the world may be in danger.
22: I think not.
9: Well, you always think not. But Captain Bradford's right. All these scientific gadgets would be too much for the world right now. It'd mean plenty of trouble.
20: You don't understand our world, Joan. And your visit to it was so pitifully brief that you had no time to see it. But we feel that there are a great many things of more value than reducing everything to a science. All of the electrical and chemical wonders these men have perfected can be used to advantage by the world. But they must be in the hands of the proper people.
9: Sure, Joan. Well, we can't let old G-47 and his bunch get loose in the world with all the power they've got. Well, they could take over every country there is in a week.
22: And would that be so bad for the country?
21: Yes, Joan, it would, according to our standards of living. This isn't a place to argue about it. When are we supposed to land on this island?
9: Well, that girl submarine commander said for us to report to G-47 as soon as we got here.
21: I'd be glad to do that if I could find him.
22: I suggest we start across the island. We will be seen and stopped. Then we may state our business and be conducted to G-47.
20: I think that's the best thing to do, Tex.
9: So do I.
21: Right. Come on.
9: Hey, how about the Chinese cook?
21: Yeah, we'll leave him on board.
20: Oh, won't poor Jim Lowe be horribly frightened when some of these Euclidean guards come after him?
9: Oh, he knows plenty about what's happening.
21: I told him enough of it so he understands what we're up against.
22: He will be brought to quarters near ours, I expect.
9: Well, it looks like we're going to have to find our own quarters.
21: Looks that way, son. They didn't give us much of a welcome this time.
20: Isn't it strange, walking on this polished steel surface and not a sound?
9: Yeah. You know, it gives me the creeps. Boy, the deck of that old boat will sound mighty good when we get back on it again.
21: Which is liable to be some time. Well, where do you suggest we go, Joan?
22: This is strange to me also, Captain Bradford. I have never seen anyone allowed to advance to this point on the island without being stopped and questioned.
20: I wouldn't mind being questioned if I could only see someone or hear something.
21: Yeah, at least we can be thankful they're using natural daylight. We don't have to stumble around that artificial sunlight of theirs without the proper glasses.
9: Well, you're the only one who's got any idea about this place, Joan. What do we do now?
22: I believe we should proceed to the central control chamber and ask for instructions.
21: Straight ahead?
22: Yes.
20: All of these surface rooms are of shining steel. We can see nothing except the surface, and yet we're being watched from within.
9: Well, you bet we are.
0: That steel is as clear as window glass when you're on the inside.
22: We should receive a warning before we proceed much further.
0: A warning? About what?
22: We will be warned to come no nearer to the control chamber.
1: Then perhaps we'd better stop now.
21: Let's go on till someone stops us.
1: But what are we running into, Tex?
21: I don't know. What about that, Joan?
22: G-47 instructed us to report to him. I think no harm will come to us until that time, at least.
0: Well, if we're only safe until we find him, let's don't look very hard for him.
21: Well, we'll find him all right, but something must have changed since we left here. Your warning isn't coming along very fast, Joan.
22: I cannot understand that.
1: Always something we can't understand. And it will continue to be that way on this mad island.
21: Afraid so. But one thing we can understand is absolute silence, and that's all we've run into so far.
0: Well, nobody's stopping us. Let's go and try the door in the control chamber.
22: It will not open from the outside, Jerry.
0: Well, maybe if we knock loud enough, somebody will open it for us.
1: Isn't that dangerous?
21: Better be careful, Jerry.
0: Hey, are these doors charged with electricity?
22: No, they are locked so that it is impossible to open them from outside.
0: Well, then it won't hurt anything to knock on one of them. Here goes.
21: That ought to wake anyone up.
22: You will not find the Euclideans asleep.
21: There's no one in that place.
1: Perhaps this is a trick.
0: Oh, what for?
1: Well, I don't know, Jerry, but it's very easy to suspect everything on this island.
21: Maybe you didn't knock hard enough.
0: Oh, gee, you could hear that noise all over the island.
21: Out here, yes, but if that room is soundproof, they may not have heard it inside. I'll try it again.
0: No, nothing doing.
22: It will prove useless to knock more, Captain Bradford.
21: I believe you.
1: But what are we to do?
22: The elevators will operate automatically as we approach them. Perhaps we are expected to descend to the lower levels.
0: Boy, you don't feel so important when they let you land like this. Nobody cares if we're here or not.
1: On the contrary, Jerry, we know that G-47 and his scientists care a great deal. There's some reason for this.
21: Where is this elevator, Joan?
22: We are approaching it now. That small rounded dome rising from the island floor.
1: Rising?
0: Oh, sure, Mrs. Gregory. What's that thing come up in the air?
1: Why, so it is, but how?
22: The elevator is electrically controlled.
1: I understand that, Joan. Most elevators run electrically. But who is bringing it up?
0: Oh, nobody. It's coming up for us.
21: How do they do it, Joan? Photoelectric cell?
22: Precisely.
1: You mean that we walked through or over an electric beam and brought that elevator up?
22: That is one method, though I believe this particular channel is operated by the voice directed toward it.
1: Oh, this is almost too much for me.
0: Well, you didn't see as much of this island as I did before, Mrs. Gregory. This elevator is only a starter.
22: The elevator is completely above the surface now. We may enter.
21: The door might help a little.
22: The door is opening.
1: So it is. Opening automatically, I suppose.
0: Oh, I guess so. Don't see anyone inside the thing.
21: Well, we'd better get along with it. Somebody must know we're here. They wouldn't have everything fixed up so nice for us.
22: We will try the various levels and determine what is taking place.
21: Not much room in these things.
22: They were designed to hold four people.
0: Well, as soon as I squeeze in, we'll have four. Okay, let her go, Joan.
22: I suggest stopping at the first level.
21: You're the boss, Joan. We'll stop anywhere you say.
1: Are you sure you know how to operate this, Joan?
0: Well, I'll say she does. Go ahead, Joan. Push the switch for the first level, and let's go down and meet some Euclideans.
22: Very well.
1: How smoothly this car descends.
0: Well, everything on this island is pretty slick.
21: What's on the first level, Joan?
22: Very little of value. Mostly heavy articles in storage.
1: Will we be likely to find anyone there?
22: I think we should try each level.
0: There's the magnet. This is the first floor.
22: But, Jerry, we did not stop.
1: We have passed that level?
21: Yes, I could feel those big magnets release this car and then take hold again.
0: Push the button for the second level, Joan.
22: I have done so.
21: Didn't do any good, though.
1: Will you be able to stop without an accident, Joan?
22: There will be no accident in this elevator.
1: Well, it certainly was an accident that you couldn't stop at either of the first two floors.
0: Oh, I'm not so sure about that.
22: There was the third level. Our journey in this elevator was obviously planned in advance.
21: Where are we most likely to wind up, Joan?
22: Either the fifth level, where the chemical laboratories are, or the ninth, in the confinement cells.
0: But G-47's orders were that we weren't going to be prisoners this time.
1: I wouldn't put too much faith in G-47's orders, Jerry.
21: We're not taking Soph the fourth, that's sure.
22: The next will be the laboratories.
1: And if we don't stop there, the prisons again?
0: I'm afraid so, Mrs. Gregory.
21: Well, I doubt it. G-47 wants more from us and our company in a cell. But the first person we meet will be G-47 himself.
0: There goes the fifth floor, so we won't meet him there.
1: Isn't the car moving faster?
21: Seems to be at that.
22: Yes, the speed has increased.
0: Well, I'll say it has. We made that floor mighty quick.
21: That was the sixth. You say we're not likely to stop before the ninth, Joan?
22: That is my opinion.
0: Your opinion is looking better all the time. And they don't want us on the seventh floor.
20: How can all this be so cleverly controlled?
22: It is all arranged in advance, Mother.
0: That was eight of them.
21: And still we go down.
20: I don't see how people can live day after day, year after year, in this atmosphere as the Euclideans do. It would drive me mad to be herded around from place to place at the will of one of these scientists.
0: Hey, Joan, we passed the ninth level.
22: Yes, and that is strange.
21: More strange than any of the rest of this stuff?
22: Yes, Captain. The tenth level contains only the power rooms and fuel storage. We would not be taken there for an interview.
20: Well, nevertheless, we've stopped on the 10th level. And if it isn't to interview G-47, it may be for something far more unpleasant.
21: Well, let's get out and find out.
22: One moment, Captain.
21: What's up?
22: Do not attempt to move.
20: What? We're going down.
0: Yeah. And I thought the 10th floor was the bottom.
21: Joan, you look as lost as the rest of us now.
22: I suppose I do. I can only speculate as to what is happening.
0: Then speculate out loud. We've already gone through the floor. Where can we go now?
20: We're certainly going down.
21: How about this, Joan? This isn't an illusion created to worry us, is it?
22: What, Captain?
21: I mean, we're really going down?
22: Undoubtedly.
20: But where are we going?
0: Oh, no place I ever heard of. That 10th floor was past the bottom of the island when Joan and I searched it before.
22: Yes, Jerry. It was the bottom, so far as we were allowed to see.
20: Joan, what do you mean?
0: Well, she means that even when you've seen 10 levels below the water on this thing, and even when you're 100 feet under the ocean, you haven't seen everything.
21: We've been going down at about the same speed. That would mean we've already dropped 30 or 40 feet below the 10th level.
20: But that couldn't be, Tex. The island is only 10 levels deep.
22: The island, yes. But now I think we may expect to learn why we found all levels in the island deserted and closed to us. We are to be taken to modern Atlantis.
0: Modern Atlantis?
20: Why, Joan, the lost continent?
22: No, its namesake. The Euclidean city under the ocean floor. I had heard strange tales of it. Almost too fantastic to believe. But now I feel that it must be a reality. We will continue down for 200 feet. And when we leave this elevator, we will be in the most wonderful city in the entire world. Modern Atlantis.
2: Here, do you know something? If you stop eating bird's-eye beef burgers and eat these cheap ones...
4: All right.
2: You'll save Mum enough money to buy me a Leeds United tracksuit.
4: Fantastic.
2: I mean, they look the same, don't they?
4: Might look the same, but they don't taste the same.
2: Ah, you can't tell the difference.
4: Well, I can. The cheap one's yours.
8: Bird's-eye. Somehow other beef burgers just don't taste the same.

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1: Yes, it's for you. It's your dinner. It's called Cupboard Love. 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Keeps it moist and squeezy. That's right. It's a new kind of cat food. Moist. It's good for you. Like it?
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0: Once again, the Damon Runyon Theater brings you another story by the master storyteller, Damon Runyon. And this one may be a queen. Can I tell it to you? Here is Broadway.
1: Hey, this is a story about a guy and a doll. The guy's name is Jack O'Donoghue, who is a shoe clerk. And the doll's name is Ida Peters, who is one of the advantages of being in the first row at a musical comedy where the view is good. It begins on a summer night sometime back in Bryant Park at 6th Avenue and 42nd Street. Various citizens are enjoying the night air, and benches are in good use. But it so happens that Jack is sitting on one that has nobody else on it. That is, until up walks Ida Peters and sits down. Then, the scene is as follows.
2: Excuse me, miss.
3: What for?
2: Well, you see, I...
3: Look, I came here to get a breath of air. I am not trying to find company. It so happens this was the only empty spot.
2: I know that, miss, but you see... My hat.
3: What?
2: You're on it.
3: Oh. Oh. I'm sorry.
2: It's okay. Not a very good hat.
3: Here.
2: Thanks.
3: Yeah.
2: Well, good night.
3: Just a minute.
2: Yeah?
3: I'm sorry I blew my top like that, but...
2: Oh,
3: but...
2: it's all right. I guess you thought I was being fresh.
3: Sure, but I should have known better.
2: You sure?
3: Uh-huh. When you got up just then, the light hit your face.
2: Oh, well, now I'm sorry.
3: For what?
2: I should never stand in the light. When I was a little kid, the other kids called me...
3: What did they call you?
2: Froggy.
3: Oh.
2: I've outgrown it a little.
3: Sure.
2: Well, good night, miss.
3: Good night. Hey!
2: Yeah?
3: Hey! Your hat!
2: Oh, thanks. Good night.
3: Yeah. Good night.
1: That is the way it begins. A doll like Ida Peters, who may not be the best looking in the world, but doesn't have to move over for anybody, and Jack O'Donoghue, who does not represent a doll's dream and never will. Now, what happens is considered practically incredible by everybody. And what that is, I will tell you in a minute.

0: Well, like I say, Ida and Jack meet up in Bryant Park. And this meeting goes on for quite a few nights. If anybody asks Ida why she goes there, it's a little better than 6 to 5, she will not know. That is, until one night when they are taking a little walk.
1: Jack, I'll have to leave you in a little while.
2: Leave? Are you going away?
1: No, not leaving town, if that's what you mean.
2: That's what I mean.
1: I'll stick around for a while. No, I'm meeting somebody at midnight.
2: Oh. Here in the park?
1: No.
2: It's 11:40.
1: I know.
2: You got a date, huh?
1: How'd you know?
2: I never kid myself.
1: What do you mean?
2: I walk with in the park. If we stay out from under the light. It's there.
1: Now look. Maybe your trouble is thinking bad things about yourself. Sure, you're not handsome. I wouldn't even call you nice-looking. Your nose is on all wrong. Your mouth slants in a funny way.
2: But you're beautiful.
1: But you've got nice eyes. They're, well, honest and creamy.
2: Thanks.
1: I guess I like you better than any guy I've ever met.
2: How big a field is that?
1: Pretty big, Jack.
2: Mm-hmm. Pretty big.
1: I admit it.
2: I wish you wouldn't, to me.
1: But I keep things on the level.
2: You want me to walk you to the edge of the park?
1: No.
2: Will you be here tomorrow night?
1: Will you?
2: It's the only time of day I look forward to. It's the only time any time matters. It's the only time New York looks good to me.
1: Jack. Cut out.
2: Ida.
1: Okay. Okay, so you kiss. That gives you a ticket to what?
2: I love you.
1: I don't love you.
2: No, I guess not.
1: I don't love you. I never will. Oh, for the love of mine. I do.
2: Ida.
1: But forget it. Forget I said it. Forget you said it.
2: Why?
1: I've got a date in 10 minutes.
2: You're going to keep?
1: Yes, I am. Well, don't look at me like that.
2: I was wondering. I was wondering about tomorrow night.
1: No.
2: Good night, Ida.
1: Goodbye.
2: Oh. Sure. Goodbye. What's the matter? Why'd you stop?
1: I... Same time. Same time. Tomorrow night.
0: Now, Ida is in love with Jack, and he certainly is more than somewhat gone about her. But all it ever amounts to is those meetings in the park. And why? Well, I find out about 2 weeks later when I run into Ida in Mindy's. Or she runs into me while I am sitting there.
1: Hello, Broadway.
0: Hello, Ida. Sit down.
1: Thanks.
0: Show is going all right?
1: Fine.
0: Anything wrong?
1: Wrong? Why? Do I look it?
0: Uh-huh.
1: Yeah. Everything's wrong. You know Jack O'Donohue?
0: Slightly.
1: He's a clerk. He hasn't got a dime, and he never will have.
0: There are some people who have the knack of being able to stay flat broke.
1: Well, why does it have to be him?
0: Is he very special?
1: Extra.
0: I am listening.
1: Broadway, take a good look at me.
0: It is a pleasure.
1: What do you see?
0: Lots.
1: I'm good looking.
0: There is no exaggeration in that.
1: Lots of guys go for me.
0: That is a well-known fact.
1: I could do all right.
0: Yes, you could.
1: But not if I marry Jack.
0: He asks you?
1: Tonight. But I won't. I swear I won't. Why should I? I can do better, lots better.
0: That is true.
1: You ever live in a one-room flat in the tenements? In the summer it's so hot, the air's like a blanket with hot water poured over it. In the winter you put on all the clothes you've got and still you freeze. You hear the kids yelling and the neighbors fighting. You ever live like that?
0: Yes, I do.
1: Well, you want to go back to it?
0: No.
1: Then why should I?
0: I have got no answer to that.
1: I can do all right. There are 100 girls who did all right. Grabbed themselves what they could. Even titles, like a duchess, countess. Why shouldn't I?
0: Maybe even get to be a queen, huh?
1: Why not?
0: What about Jack O'Donohue?
1: Oh, shut up.
0: Okay.
1: I didn't mean that.
0: I know. Look, Ida, if you want advice, I have got none to give. If you ask me for something good in the fort at Hialeah, okay. If you want to know where there is a quiet game where somebody can turn a few bobs, okay, too. But if you were asking me to put up a sign inside you, telling you which way you should go, I am sorry. I am all out of that kind of advice. In fact, I never touched a stuff.
1: Sure. I get it. It's all up to me, huh?
0: It is all up to you.
1: I guess I had it figured out before I saw it. Yeah, I know I did.

0: I'm getting married.
1: You're kidding.
0: No. I'm going away with him next week.
1: Who? Who?
0: You don't even know him. He's from out of town. Saw me in a show.
1: Money?
0: You make it sound like something dirty.
1: No. Just something in the way.
0: That's right.
1: You know, right here I should get up off this bench and say a lot of words. I should tell you you're doing the wrong thing, that you'll be sorry. But I can't, Ida. I just can't. Good luck.
0: Wait a minute. Jack, listen, don't be sore.
1: I'm not. I guess it takes a spot like this to make a guy realize what a dope he really is.
0: Listen, I love you. I'm going away, but I'll be back.
1: When?
0: A year from tonight, right here, to see you.
1: What?
0: Sure. Sure, both of us. Just like the first night we met, right here. Every year on the same day.
1: Why? Why, Arthur?
0: I don't know. Maybe it's just that I gotta have that much left. If you get married, do the same.
1: You mean that?
0: I swear it, Jack.
1: Okay, Ida. I'll be here. Every year, same date, same time.
0: So will I.
2: Well, there are some people who will say that this is a crazy idea and it will never happen. But if you will wait, I will tell you how wrong some people can be. And I will also tell you what happens because of it in a minute.

0: Ida does get married, and she does leave New York. And the guy she marries has more than enough of the stuff that makes the world go round in an expensive way. Then it is a year later, and the scene is the same spot in Bryant Park where Ida and Jack first meet. It is exactly the same time. And what happens is this.
1: Hi, Ida.
2: Jack. Jack, how are you?
1: Pretty good. Can I sit down?
2: Sure. Of course I am.
1: How you been?
2: Wonderful.
1: Oh, you look swell. You're as beautiful as ever. But are you happy, Ida?
2: I've got what I want.
1: Yeah, makes it okay, I guess. How's your husband?
2: I don't know. We've separated.
1: Oh. Well, I'm sorry.
2: Don't be. Somebody else has asked me to marry him. I can go to Reno and get a quick divorce.
1: Sure, that's easy.
2: The man who wants me to marry him is wealthier than the first.
1: Mm-hmm.
2: But, Jack, you and I.
1: Yeah, what about us, Ida? What about us?
2: We love each other. You still love me.
1: I've never been able to talk myself out of it.
2: Nor I.
1: You're leaving now?
2: Yes. Kiss me goodbye. Same time. Next year. Same place.
1: I'll be here.

0: the Jack O'Donohue and Mindy. And the scene is as follows.
1: Hello, Broadway. How are you?
0: Just fine, Jack. How are you doing?
1: Oh, good, I guess.
0: If you do not mind my mentioning it, you do not look so good.
1: Well, I got a cold, a cough.
0: You see a doctor?
1: Tomorrow.
0: How is Ida?
1: Oh, I saw her tonight. She's fine. You wouldn't recognize her, Broadway. She's a lady, real lady. She even talks different now. And she's been all over the world. Told me all about the places you read about. Biarritz, Cannes, even whistle stops in Africa and India.
0: Yeah, I guess Ida moves around quite a bit. But no matter where she is, she always turns up in Bryant Park on the same day, huh?
1: She never misses.
0: Yeah.
1: Gee, a year goes slow.
0: Jack, what will you do if she ever does miss one of those meetings?
1: She won't.
0: Maybe something will keep her away.
1: Nothing could.
0: Listen to me, Jack. I watch you now for a long time. You are sick. Broke.
1: Oh, I got a few dollars.
0: Wait a second. What I am trying to say is that someday Ida might not get to Bryant Park for your date. You have got to think about that. Right now, you keep alive for just one day a year.
1: That's right, Broadway. 364 days, I'm dead. One day, I come alive.
0: She might miss one of these years.
1: She won't. Stop saying it.
0: Okay, Jack. But, meantime, if you ever need...
1: Oh, I'll get along. It's okay.
0: Go see a doctor.
1: Sure. Sure, tomorrow.
0: Okay, Jack. Meantime, take it easy.
1: Sure. I always take it easy.
0: And some more years go by. And some more. We watch Jack, and for every 1 year the rest of us live, Jack puts on about 5. He gets gray, and it seems he cannot hold on to a dime. He just does not care. In the meantime, Ida Peters adds to her score. We see her picture in the papers quite a bit, and always in society. Each new husband is a step up for her, until finally she hits dead center of the target. I read it in the Blatz. So does Jack. And when they meet again in Bryant Park, the scene is as follows.
1: I read all about it, Ida. It's swell.
2: Thank you, Jack.
1: Guess this will be our last time together.
2: What makes you say that? Oh, Jack, you're sick. Broadway told me you won't see a doctor.
1: Oh, I'll be all right. I didn't mean I was going to kick off. I just meant you'd be living in Europe now that you're going to marry a prince.
2: Yes. I walked up the ladder without missing a single rung. There's no place else to go. I guess this is it, Jack. What I've always wanted.
1: They say he's a pretty nice guy.
2: Yes, he is. And I told him about you, Jack.
1: No? What did he say?
2: It was one of the conditions under which I'd marry him, that I'd see you every year.
1: All the way from Europe?
2: If I have to, yes. He hasn't got a country. There was a revolution.
1: But he's a prince, and you'll be a princess.
2: Princess Ida Peters Watkins Van Goring Courtright Benson Morgan Stooping de Morin. The last name will be on my stationery. The others were the rungs.
1: You'll be here next year.
2: I promise. I've never missed.
1: Please. Don't ever.
2: No matter what happens, I'll be here.
0: So, Ida Peters marries a guy who carries the handle of Prince Paul de Morin. And she becomes the Princess de Morin. And from what we hear and read, this is probably her last time at bat in matrimony. She has got what she wants. And each year she turns up in Bryant Park to meet Jack O'Donohue. Then, it is sometime later, Ida and the prince are in New York in their hotel.
3: Ida. Ida, my dear, where are you?
2: Right here.
3: Ida, I have just received this cablegram. Here, please read it.
2: Oh. What does this mean?
3: Exactly what it says, my dear. I'm no longer Prince Paul, but King Paul, the fifth.
2: King Paul?
3: The people want me back. Ida, Ida, this will give me the chance to do what I want for my country. And you will be a queen.
2: No. No.
3: No, but of course. What is it, my dear? You look frightened.
2: I was just thinking of what someone said a long time ago.
3: Oh? What is that?
2: Nothing.
3: I cannot blame you for being so stunned. I was the same when I received the cablegram. But now, I must cancel all engagements. There's no time to waste. Either take only what you will need on the plane. We shall have the rest of our luggage sent over later.
2: When are you leaving?
3: We are leaving immediately, my dear. I have chartered the plane. It leaves in half an hour.
2: I'm not ready.
3: Where is Tooth, my dear? Anything? Well, please, do not stand there looking.
2: Paul, there's something I must do first.
3: There's nothing you can do first. I must be in my country tomorrow afternoon at the latest.
2: Paul, I'll join you there later.
3: You cannot. They will want to see you. Think of it, Ida. We will...
2: I'll join you later. The day after tomorrow. There's something I must do tonight.
3: This Jack O'Donohue.
2: Yes.
3: No. That is over.
2: Please, Paul, listen to me.
3: No. You will listen to me. For a long time now, I put up with this sentimental nonsense you feel for this man.
2: It's not nonsense.
3: That is all it is. As long as I am an expatriate, it does not matter. But now that I go back as king, and you as queen, there must not be one breath of scandal.
2: Scandal? There's never been any scandal about me.
3: You do not understand. There will be those who will ridicule, talk.
2: Let them.
3: I cannot afford it.
2: I cannot go with you tonight.
3: They're wasting time. Get ready.
2: No.
3: Ida, I will say it once more. Get ready.
2: Paul, I can't. You don't understand. Jack.
3: I will hear no more of that. It is over. Finished.
2: I am going to meet him.
3: You are?
2: Yes.
3: Then you force me to say something I do not want to say, Ida. Look into the mirror. Look. What do you see? A woman of 40? A woman who has lived quite a good deal? A woman who is no longer as beautiful as once she was?
2: Paul.
3: I am sorry, but it is the truth. You have no money of your own anymore. What you have, I gave you. The jewels, everything. Ida, I give you this chance to go with me. If you do not take it...
2: Don't threaten me, Paul.
3: It is not a threat. Believe me.
2: You wouldn't do it.
3: But yes. I have my pride, too. If you stay here tonight and meet this man, it is a slap in my face. That I will not take even from you. Ida, what are you doing?
2: Leaving you everything. Here. This ring. This is mine. The rest is yours.
3: You are making the decision.
2: Yes. Yes, Paul. It is one I should have made years ago.
1: Ida, hello there.
2: Have you seen Jack?
1: Jack? No, why?
2: He's not in the park.
1: He is not at... Oh, this is the night you have the date with him.
2: But he's not there. I just left.
1: I do not see him for some time. In fact, almost a week.
2: Help me find him. Please help me find him.
1: Okay, Ida, take it easy. You call his hotel?
2: Yes, he left him plenty of time to get to the park by 11. But he wasn't there. I waited. He wasn't there.
1: How long do you wait?
2: 5 minutes.
1: Well, maybe you do not give him enough time. Come on. We will go to the park and see.
2: He's not here, Broadway. This is the place.
1: Yeah, she is not here.
2: Where is he, Broadway? Where is he?
1: You are very excited.
2: He's got to be here. He's got to be here.
1: There is a taxi pulling up. Although I do not think Jack has enough tour to take a cab from here to 5 feet away.
2: Broadway, it is. It's Jack.
1: Yeah, but come on.
3: Look, buddy, please, let me get you to a hospital.
1: I should take me over there.
2: Jack!
1: Ida, honey.
4: Hey, you, Hattie, what is the matter?
3: He stepped right in front of me, ran out on the street.
2: Oh, no.
1: I was late. I was trying to hurry.
3: Honest, it wasn't my fault. He steps right in front against the light. He won't let me take him to a doc or a hospital. Sadly, he had to get here. Told me he'd kill me if he did. I think he would have.
2: Jack. Broadway.
1: He's bad.
0: real bad.
4: Hey, look, let's get him to a doc or something, please.
1: No, no, never mind. It wasn't your fault. Go away, please, go away.
4: Mister,
5: It is okay, fella. We will take care of him.
4: You got my number in case.
5: Sure, sure.
1: Let me sit down here.
5: Here, take it easy, Jack.
1: Sure.
2: Broadway, stop that driver. We're going to the hospital.
1: No. No use, I'm telling you. It's no use. I'm kind of busted inside.
2: I would have waited for you, Jack. I would have waited.
1: I know, honey. But I always like to be here first. Gee, Ida. I'm sorry I was late.
2: Late? You. I'm the one who's late. Very late.
0: Well, there's not much more to tell. We get Jack to a hospital, and the doc tells us that he has a 50-50 chance if his lungs are okay. But they are not. It is some hours later when I and Ida leave the hospital. And Jack. There is nothing more to do. But the story is not over. And what the payoff is, I will tell you in a minute.

So Ida and Jack leave it that way. And the next year they meet, and the next. Meantime, Ida keeps making good scores for herself. We are keeping count along the stem, and the book shows four husbands and some financial arrangements, which are certainly not 5 to 10. But there was never a word of bad talk. And she tells each husband about Jack and their meeting. We figure this is a smart angle because not one of her husbands is able to put a smudge against her. Then one night, I run

0: Well, everybody is sorry to hear about Jack, and everybody says that Ida Peters gives him a bum shake. What do they know about it? Anyhow, I do not see Ida until a long time afterward, when I stop in a place for a cup of coffee about 3 a.m. And who is there but Ida? She sees me, gives me a smile, and says,
1: I'm very glad to see you, Broadway.
0: And me, you. It is a long time.
1: Uh-huh.
0: Why do you not come around anymore?
1: I'd have to part the post.
0: Well, you could go the other way.
1: I can't.
0: Yeah. You are looking well.
1: Okay, I get it. You never change.
0: Oh, I am a landmark. If I change, a lot of people will lose their way around the stand.
1: Sure.
0: I see by the papers that the prince is now a king.
1: Yes, he is.
0: And you could be a queen.
1: Like rolling off a log. What are you going to have?
0: Me? Coffee.
1: Coming right up. You know, I'll bet this is the only coffee joint in town with a waitress whose ex-husband is a king.

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The Damon Runyon Theater with John Brown as Broadway is directed by Richard Sandville, and the story is adapted for radio by Russell Hughes. Vern Carstensen is in charge of production. This is a Mayfair production.

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0: have gun, will travel. Starring Mr. John Daner as Paladin. San Francisco, 1875. The Carlton Hotel, headquarters of a man called Paladin.
1: Mr. Paladin, here is a brandy you order.
2: Thank you, hey boy. Just set it down.
1: Mr. Paladin, wine steward say this brandy very special, also very expensive.
2: Oh. Mm. Very palatable.
1: Yeah, so, sake cheaper and faster, but sometimes cause you much trouble.
2: You know, hey boy, here in the West, it's water that causes the real trouble.
1: Oh, no, Mr. Paladin, water. Who ever got into trouble because they drink too much water?
2: Now, listen, this item in today's paper. Benedict, Wyoming. The refusal of a local rancher to permit access to the sole remaining source of water in this drought-stricken area has resulted in the deaths of two men and threatened open warfare.
1: Oh, too bad. Hey, Mr. Paladin, you plan to offer services in interest of drought-stricken area?
2: As a matter of fact, I have a letter to a Mr. Wellman of Benedict, Wyoming. Here, ready to mail. Will you take care of it?
1: Oh, yes. Anything else, Mr. Paladin?
2: Yes. You might bring me another brandy.
3: Winston tastes good like a cigarette should, because...

0: that comes from Filter Blend.
1: Filter Blend is a mighty good reason for you to smoke Winston, because it means tobacco specially processed for filter smoking, a Winston secret. You get Winston's own pure white, modern filter, plus the rich, delightful flavor of fine tobacco.

0: It was mid-morning when I rode into Benedict. The town was hot, dusty, and quiet. There was a feeling of tension in the air, an uneasiness, a waiting for something to happen. I tied my horse to the hitching rail and went into the saloon.
1: What'll it be, mister?
0: Glass of rye.
2: You might as well fill mine again, Barney.
1: Okay, Jeff.
0: It's hot.
2: Yeah.
0: Pretty quiet town.
2: No more than most.
0: You live around here?
2: Yep.
0: How do I get to the Wellman Ranch?
2: Take the north road, about 3 miles.
0: Oh, thanks.
1: Yeah? It'll be a dollar.
2: You a friend of the Wellmans?
0: No.
2: Looking for work, then?
0: In a way. What's going on here? What's everyone waiting for?
2: For me to get killed.
1: Jeff, Casey just rode into town.
2: Guess the waiting's about done. That squares us, Barney. Maybe I'll see you, mister.
0: He was slender, rangy, maybe 19. Too young for the troubled seriousness in his eyes as he walked out of the saloon. When I got outside, he was already standing in the thick, white dust of the street, steady, watching the man advancing toward him.
3: Don't, Casey. There's no sense to this. You want an apology? All right, I apologize. It's no good, Casey. Listen to me, please. You know you...
2: Excuse me, mister. Have to get my horse.
0: You killed that man.
2: I know. Guess the town will have to keep on waiting. There's a job open at the Wellmans now. His.
0: The drought had taken its toll at the Wellman Ranch. The house stood still and desolate in an expanse of bare, scorched earth. I rode into the yard and dismounted. Then I led my horse to the watering trough. It was empty. I tried the hand pump.
4: I'm sorry, it's dry.
0: Huh? Oh. How do you do, ma'am?
4: I can let you have a bucket from the kitchen pump if you like.
0: Yeah, I'd appreciate it. It's been a long ride.
4: Just come on in and help yourself.
0: Fine. My name is Paladin. I'm here to see Mr. Wellman.
4: Well, he should be back soon. The pump's by the sink. It'll need priming.
0: Thank you.
4: Mister.
0: Yeah?
4: You just come from town?
0: Yes.
4: Did anything happen?
0: Man was killed, if that's what you mean.
4: You know who?
0: His name is Casey, I believe. I understand he worked for you.
4: Oh, no. I was afraid when I saw him start away this morning. Jeff did it.
0: Jeff? Yes.
4: So senseless, over nothing. And there'll be more.
0: Now, this Jeff didn't want to kill him. He tried to stop him.
4: Oh, boy. Poor Jeff.
0: No. Jeff's alive.
5: Martha, Casey's dead. Young Calvert Gunn. Who are you?
4: He's Mr. Paladin. He just told me about it.
0: Oh. I passed through Benedict on my way out here. I saw it happen.
5: You're Paladin, huh? Think you can stand up to Calvert?
0: If there's a good reason.
5: That's your job. Get rid of him.
0: I don't think we understand each other. I offered my services to help you get water.
5: Here. This is your car, isn't it? The one you sent me?
0: Yes.
5: Have gun, will travel. That only means one thing as far as I'm concerned, and it's the only reason I hired you.
0: Then we've both made a mistake, Mr. Wellman. I'm not an executioner.
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7: Is Ex-Lax in your medicine cabinet?
0: The heat rose off the dry, parched earth to hang in the air and sear every breath. I was well on my way back to town when I heard someone coming up behind me fast.
8: Paladin!
0: Paladin,
8: wait!
5: Paladin, I'm sorry. I was upset about Casey. I wasn't thinking straight, but I need your help. We all do.
0: I told you, Wellman, I didn't offer that kind of help.
5: Look, can I talk to you or not?
0: Go ahead.
5: We're desperate, Paladin. Our water holes are dried up. Even our deep wells are going dry. Another week of this and our herds will be buzzard bait. Calvert's trying to ruin us.
0: Now, why should a boy like that want to ruin you?
5: A boy? I'm not talking about Jeff. It's his father, Roy Calvert. He owns the Six Iron over in the valley.
0: Roy Calvert?
5: Yeah.
0: There was a gunfighter by that name.
5: The same man. Bought the ranch here 3 years ago.
0: Well, what's he done? What's he got to do with your water supply?
5: Well, there's a lake behind his ranch fed by underground springs. Never runs dry. Calvert's land crosses the mouth of the valley. It's the only approach to the lake. Now he's fenced it off, won't let our herds through.
0: Well, there must be some local ordinance about that, an easement, a right-of-way.
5: Well, there's nothing in writing. Folks just always use the lake whenever there's been a dry spell. Calvert let us through the first year he come, but not now.
0: Why not?
5: I don't know. 2 weeks ago, Harry Craig got mad, tried to drive his herd through. Young Calvert killed two of his men. Well, his father's turned him into a worse killer than he was himself. I'll tell you right now, Paladin, the only way to break Calvert is to get that boy.
0: What do you really want, Mr. Wellman? Water or Jeff's hide?
5: I want results, fast.
0: All right. I'll get them for you, but in my own way.
5: What are you going to do?
0: Talk with Calvert. At the gateway of the Six Iron Ranch, I wondered if I was heading into trouble. I could hear gunshots. I dismounted and moved toward the sound. When I reached the corner of the barn, I realized it was happening. There was a crudely drawn silhouette of a man on the barn wall. Roy Calvert was working with his son.
9: That's good, but you're a little late and the second shot hit too high.
3: But I hit him. He'd have been hurt.
9: That's not good enough. How many times do I have to tell you, when you fire, every shot's got to kill. Hurt ain't enough. From the armpits to the waist, that's your target. Nowhere else.
0: It's good advice if all you want to do is kill.
9: Who are you? What do you want?
0: 5 minutes of conversation. The name's Paladin.
9: Paladin? Yeah, I've heard of you.
10: Did you get that job at the Wellmans?
9: Anybody who works for Wellman has no business here.
0: Anybody who would deprive his neighbors of water has no business being a rancher.
9: So that's it.
0: Can we talk it over?
9: Let me show you something. Then you decide how much there is to talk over.
0: I followed Calvert through the yard and on past the ranch house to a pleasant tree-shaded knoll that overlooked the valley below. He stopped beside a mound of earth, marked with a white cross.
9: Here's all I got to say, Paladin. That's my wife's grave. This town put her there. 20 years we were married. Kind woman she was. Good, patient, and lonely. So lonely.
0: You must have loved her very much. Takes that for a man like you to give up his gun.
9: I turned to this ranch because I wanted her to have a place where she could say hello to somebody and he wouldn't look past her. Or somebody talk to her. Pass the time of day like ordinary folks.
0: The name Calvert was a death sentence to more than 20 men. Did you think he could hide it?
9: Nobody'd have known except for Wellman. He found out and passed the word around.
0: And she was alone again.
9: Yeah. Gunslinger's wife. Killer's wife. When she took sick, nobody came to call except the doctor. Then she died. I loved her very much. This town killed her. Now I'm going to kill this town.
7: Calvert, the ranchers will drive their way through.
9: They tried it once. It cost them.
7: Maybe next time it'll cost you.
9: Not likely. With Jeff playing my hand.
7: I have more respect for a man who plays his own. Calvert had been hurt. Badly. But now the ranchers in the town were being hurt. Somewhere it had to end. I went back to see Wellman at his place. I found him by the corral, his horse saddled and ready.
5: Well, Calvert gonna let us through?
7: Wellman, I can't undo 3 years of hate in one afternoon. Calvert told me about his wife.
5: Wife? But well, what do you mean? We never had anything to do with her.
7: I know. That's just it.
5: Well, I know if we can't use that lake, we're wiped out. Now, can we get through or not?
7: As of right now, no.
5: And then we'll have to drive our way through, and you take care of the boy.
7: I told you before, I'll do this job my way.
5: Not if you're working for me, Paladin. I'm going now for a meeting with the other ranchers. If you're with us, get rid of young Calvert. If not, cut out.
4: Mr. Paladin, wait. You're leaving?
7: I can't do this his way.
4: Oh, then he'll go ahead without you, him and the others.
7: Yeah, looks that way.
4: They'll be fighting and shooting. Men will be killed. Men with wives and family. Mr. Paladin, please.
7: Now, wait a minute, Mrs. Wellman. Are you asking me to kill Jeff?
4: I'm asking you to measure one life against many.
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0: What are you doing back here again, Paladin? If you're working for Willman, sooner or later we'll shoot it out.
1: You've killed 3 men already, Jeff. Do you have a taste for it now?
0: You think I want to stand out there watching someone come at me like Casey this morning and know I had to kill him?
1: Did you have to?
0: He'd have killed me.
1: That's your excuse this time. What'll it be next?
0: He asked for it over nothing.
1: Jeff, when you set yourself up as the fastest gun, there'll be men making you prove it until the day you can't.
2: Paladin, haven't we had enough talk?
1: This time you listen, Calvert. Wellman's getting the other ranchers together. They're going to drive their way through to the lake.
2: They're going to try, you mean?
1: The herds are going through tomorrow afternoon.
2: I don't think so.
1: I'll see to it myself.
2: I wouldn't if I were you.
1: If you have any objections, I'll be in town all morning. We can settle everything right there.
2: We'll be glad to oblige.
1: You or Jeff?
0: Me.
1: Oh, it's getting easier all the time, isn't it, Jeff? You must be proud of yourself, Calvert. You've turned your son into a killer, and he's going to enjoy the same kind of life you have, if he lives long enough. Back in town, word had got around that Jeff Calvert was riding in to meet me. I waited in the saloon while men spoke in whispers and marked time. Wellman was there, too. Well, you might as well fill mine up again, Barney.
0: I want to tell you, Paladin, I'm sorry about the way I talked yesterday.
1: Wellman, it's late to clear a guilty conscience. If you'd used that word sorry when Calvert's wife died, this wouldn't be necessary.
0: I know that. I did some thinking last night.
3: Mr. Paladin, the Calvert's just rode into town.
1: All right. That squares us, Barney. Well, I hope the show is worth the price.

0: Hello, Paladin.
1: All right, Jeff. Anytime you're ready. It won't be self-defense this time, Jeff. You'll have to draw first.
2: No. No, Paladin, over here.
1: What?
2: Me. You're pretty good, Paladin.
1: Decided to play your own hand after all, huh, Calvert?
3: Dad, are you all right?
2: Sure. You were wrong, Paladin. I didn't turn my boy into a killer.
1: Let's get him to the doctor, Jeff. Unless we're not finished.
3: We're finished. I got nothing to prove.
4: Could I... I'd like to help. After he sees the doctor, I could drive him on home. Calvert, well, maybe we can talk, huh?
2: A little late for that, Wellman.
1: Calvert, when you came here, you expected people to forget the past. Well, suppose you try it. Let it end.
2: You're right. Wellman, I'd be much obliged to talk.

0: Hello, hey boy.
1: Oh, Mr. Paladin. Oh, too bad.
0: What? What's too bad?
1: You're coming back, you find San Francisco cold, rainy, fog creeping around everywhere. Oh, miserable. Oh,
0: what are you talking about, hey boy? This is what I've dreamed of for many a long, hot, dusty mile.
1: Oh, then very good. Hey, you look tired, Mr. Paladin. Something I can do for you?
0: There sure is, hey boy. Nice, big pitcher of ice water.
2: Rotate the tires? But I thought they rotated right along with the wheels when the car is going.
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0: Folks, this is Nat King Cole. Let's face it, it's one thing to be foolish about your heart when it concerns your romance, but it's quite another thing to be foolish about your heart when it concerns your life. 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
1: And here he is, the one, the only... Well, here I am again with a chance for each of our couples to win up to $10,000. And if any of them say the secret word, they'll win an extra $100. George, who's first?
2: Well, Groucho, Irene Schlunecker is waiting to speak to you now, and her partner is a special guest, one whom I think you'll find quite surprising, Mr. Truman Tomlin. So, folks, you come in, please, and meet Groucho Marx.
1: Well, welcome to You Bet Your Life. Say the secret word and divide an extra $100. It's a common word, something you always have with you. Truman Schlunecker and Irene Truman. Now, which one? Your name is Schlunecker?
3: No, sir.
1: Your name is Schlunecker?
4: My name is Schlunecker.
1: There isn't anybody named Schlunecker, and you know it.
4: Me.
1: Zinzi Fahirat?
4: Mm-hmm.
1: To whom?
4: Conrad Schlunecker.
1: Now, what was your maiden name?
4: Spear.
1: And you let go of a name like that to trade it for Schlunecker? You're a brave woman, Irene. Huh? And you're Truman Schlunecker, huh?
3: No, sir.
1: You're Truman Tomlin. Tomlin, huh?
3: Yes, sir.
1: Truman and Schlunecker, huh? Sounds like the Democratic ticket of 1948. What sort of work do you do, Truman?
3: For the past 10 years, Groucho, I've been in the oil business. Oh. Out here in Los Angeles, I have an office in Beverly Hills.
1: Oh, well, there's a lot of oil in L.A., and most of it comes from the city council. Well, have you always been in this crooked business?
3: Well, no, sir. I was in show business, Groucho, for...
1: Oh, you were in another crooked business.
3: Yes, sir.
1: You've led a pretty shady life, haven't you?
3: I was a singer and wrote several songs.
1: A songwriter?
3: Yes, sir.
1: Truman Tomlin. Tomlin. Oh. Just a moment. Are you Pinky Tomlin?
3: Yes, sir. Oh.
1: Oh. Well, snap my suspenders. I thought you were Carmen Lombardo. Truman, I remember you very well. You were the Georgia Gibbs of the 1930s. What was that song you were always singing, Who's Your Little Hooses or something?
3: No,
1: didn't
3: sir.
1: You write that?
3: Well, no, I think the one you might be thinking about was The Object of My Affection.
1: Sure. The object of my affections. I remember that. Do you remember that song, Irene?
4: Heavens, yes. You couldn't turn on a radio in the 30s without hearing that.
1: Why don't you sing it, Pinky?
3: I'd like to. Thank you.
1: Do you have any particular key that you'd like to sing it in?
3: I prefer one, yes, sir. I'd like the key of G, please.
1: Key of G? Would you like some oil on the key?
3: That'd help a little. D7, George, or something like
1: Give him a D7, huh? Sing it, Bertram.
3: I'll try, sir.

0: Frankie, that song is as good today as it was 25 years ago, and it's a vast improvement over the many songs that you hear now.
1: Bless you. I appreciate you.
0: Well, you're both a couple of charmers, and I'm sure you'll get married later on this evening. I've enjoyed talking to you, Pinky. You wrote some real good songs, and I think you should write more.
1: Thank you, sir. We need more of those. Thank you.
0: Now let's play Your Bet Your Life. You selected plants, animals, and birds. If you miss two in a row, you're out. If you get four in a row right, you win $1,000. Now, all spiders have the same number of legs. How many do they have?
2: Six.
0: Are you close? It's eight.
3: Well, that wraps up the three. You now have one wrong.
0: Now, what kind of fruit is a Rome beauty?
2: An apple.
0: I was going to say Lola Lola Brigida. Huh?
3: But it is an apple.
0: An apple is right. Huh?
3: Well, you're on the right track again. You have one right.
0: What is the proper word for a group of fish?
4: School.
0: School is right, yeah.
3: You now have two right.
0: What are wrens, thrashes, and finches?
1: They're birds.
0: I thought that was a law firm, huh? That's right.
3: You now have three right. Get the next one right, and the $1,000 is yours.
0: What do you call a flower that blooms and dies in one season? In other words, it requires replanting each year.
1: An annual?
0: Annual is right.
3: You got four in a row, you win $1,000.
0: Now you've won $1,000. You can keep it and quit, or else you can come back at the end of the show and try to double your money. You may even get a chance at $10,000. So go over and sit down and think about it. No matter what you decide to do, thanks for being on the show.
2: Thank you.
0: Yes, thank you.
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2: Groucho, we have Nancy Oots and Frank Sampson on deck. So, folks, come in, please, and meet Groucho Marx.
3: Welcome to You Bet Your Life. Say the secret word and divide an extra $100. It's a common word, something you will always have with you. Nancy Oots, eh? Where did you get a name like Oots?
4: Well, we traced it back, and it's a German name. We traced it back six, seven generations.
3: Was your father a Quaker? Perhaps it was Quaker Roots. Well, I certainly can't continue to call you Miss Oots. Shall I just call you Nancy?
4: No, why don't you call me by my nickname, Tootsie?
3: Oh. How would it be if I'd call you in the morning? Tootsie Ootsie, is that it?
4: Yeah, Tootsie Oots, yeah.
3: Oh, well, that's a most unusual name, even for this show. Let's see, you're James Frank Oots, is that your name?
5: No, I'm Frank Sampson.
3: Frank Sampson?
5: Yes.
3: Well, that name fits you. You look strong and hale and hearty. Are you an ex-football player?
5: No, I'm a tree surgeon, Groucho.
3: Oh.
5: The Sampson Tree Service in Beverly Hills.
3: What kind of service do you give the trees? Do you check the tires on the rubber tree, for instance?
5: Well, no, ours is kind of a shady business, and I'm trying to turn over a new leaf. And we do everything from trimming trunks to pruning limbs on nice saplings.
3: Oh. Now, how did I get into this? I suppose you live out of a trunk and you have little branches all over Southern California.
5: Well, no, we have a sprouting business, but my bill collectors seem to have me out on a limb, and there's a lot of fallout in this organization.
3: You know, you keep this up and somebody's going to hang you from one of your patients. I thought we'd never get out of the woods. Do you have a job, Tootsie?
4: Yeah, I'm a stewardess for United Airlines.
3: You're steward with United Airlines?
4: No.
3: Huh? I thought they only allowed two drinks to a passenger.
4: That's right. Well, I'm a stewardess.
3: Oh, you're a steward. I don't hear very well.
4: You see,
3: my collar is too tight. You know, if you were actually a stewardess in an airline, as soon as you walked out here, you'd have put a pillow under my head, shoved a plate of baked chip and a chicken on my lap and said, sorry, we'd be 3 hours late getting into Salt Lake City.
4: No, I wouldn't have done that.
3: You wouldn't?
4: Because I don't fly to Salt Lake City.
3: Well, Tootsie, are you for hire up?
4: Sir?
3: Well, let me rephrase that. Huh?
4: Yeah, you would do that.
3: Are you hooked?
4: No, sir.
3: You're not married?
4: No, sir.
3: You ought to be ashamed of yourself, an attractive girl like you. Are you engaged?
4: No, sir.
3: Well, how is it you haven't snagged one of your handsome, wealthy passengers?
4: Well, United doesn't employ married girls.
3: They don't employ married
4: girls?
3: No. Well, how come?
4: Well, a lot of... Most
3: why do they call it United? That's not the American way. Why don't they employ married girls?
4: Well, most of the airlines have this rule.
3: Oh, well, that's ridiculous. If all employees adopted that attitude, the human race would disappear in 50 years. Which at present, it's going to do in 25. Now, what's the reason for this old-fashioned and selfish attitude?
4: Well, they figure that if you're married and you have to stay over in Denver somewhere, that you'll be concerned about your husband.
3: Why should an airline stewardess worry more than any other wife?
4: Well, other wives are home, you see, when their husbands come in.
3: That's what you think, eh? Good many of them are still at the bingo table. Playing for frozen dinners. Samson, does your wife worry when you're up there in a plane with a pretty stewardess like Tootsie?
5: Well, I'm not married, Groucho.
3: You're not married? Well, hot diggity dog. Here we go. You say you're not married? What kind of a girl are you after?
5: Well, a nice feminine type.
3: Feminine. Well, they're the best kind, the feminine.
6: Betsy, would you say that you're the feminine type? For example, do you like to cook?
4: Yeah, I don't cook too well, though. I cook grits real well.
6: Grits?
4: Yeah. Well, grits are real good.
6: Grits are good?
4: Yeah, especially in the morning with ham gravy on them, you know, for breakfast. I know you Westerners never have heard of that.
6: Listen, anything is good with ham gravy on it. Even an old shoe. Well, you're a nice couple, and my guess is that you'll be married in very short order. You'll hate each other, but you're going to get married anyhow. Well, anyhow, let's see how you work together as a team. Now, you have chosen locations of famous landmarks. You ought to be good at this because you're always traveling mm-hmm. around.
4: Hey, Joe.
2: Hi, how are
6: you? You know Mr. Fenneman?
4: Yeah, I met him.
6: You like him?
4: Yeah.
6: Would you like to slip him some grits?
4: You think you'd like
2: them? I've never had them, I don't think.
4: Oh, you have them?
2: No.
4: Oh, well?
6: You supply... She said, if you supply the ham, and you've got plenty of that, she'll supply the grits. All right. I'm going to ask you some questions. If you miss two in a row, you're kaput. You know what that means?
4: Yeah, I know. We're out. Uh-huh.
6: Yeah. If you get four in a row right, you win $1,000. Now, remember your partner, so don't answer before
4: oh,
6: you...
4: Oh, I'm going to talk to him first.
6: Yeah. He's going to talk to you last, too. Now, what city do you find Trafalgar?

0: be your partner, so don't answer before
1: I'm going to talk to him first.
0: Yeah. He's going to talk to you last, too. Now, what city do you find Trafalgar Square? Talk it over.
2: You say.
3: How about Denmark, Groucho?
0: Oh, I think Denmark is very nice, but obviously that's not the right answer, though. It's London, England.
4: We have one wrong now. Yeah. If you get the next one wrong, you're out of the game.
0: Now, in what city do you find the Arc de Triomphe or Triumph?
3: In Paris.
0: That's right, yes. Yeah.
4: Now you're going, you have one right.
0: Used to be in Denmark and moved. All right. Now, in what country would you find Monte Carlo, the Monte Carlo Resort? In what country? Now, that's been in the news a lot.
2: Yeah.
3: France?
0: No, I'm sorry. It's Monaco. They moved it from Denmark.
4: You now have one wrong.
1: Yeah.
4: Get the next one wrong and you're out of the game.
0: Okay. Now, in what country would you find the Kiel Canal? K-I-E-L. We've got one wrong.
4: Yes.
3: Should we try Finland? Finland.
0: No, it's Germany.
3: Germany.
0: Well, you missed two in a row, and I don't think there was much chance of you getting four in a row right. So, I think it's just as well that you leave now. We don't want you to go away broke because we like you personally, but you're real cute, and I hope you two do get married, and you can be up in the tree together.
1: Yeah.
0: I'm going to ask you one question for $100. Is that fair?
1: That's fair.
0: Now, this is something different than what we normally do. Now, listen very carefully. I'm going to read your mind. Are you ready? Now, take a number. Don't tell me what it is. Take a number from... You could do it any number, but take a number from 1 to 10, just for convenience.
1: Okay.
0: All right, now double it.
1: Okay.
0: Now, add 8. I thought that would throw him. Now, divide it by 2, the total that you have. All right? Now, subtract the original number that you started with.
1: Okay.
0: Your answer is 4. Is that right?
1: How did you know?
0: Isn't that right? You walked
1: in
0: 4.
1: Huh? That's right. That was very good.
0: Well, all right. Now, you win $100.
4: Oh.
0: Give him the money.
1: Oh,
4: me?
1: Is that right?
0: Give him the money.
1: Thank you.
0: Thanks for being on the show.
1: Thank you.
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6: Skitch.
9: And me.
0: Mr. Fenneman, who wants to get a crack at the money?
4: Well, Irene Schlunegger and Pinky Tomlin are all set to try, and here they are.
0: You won $1,000. Now, if you decide to try for the 10 and you fail, you wind up with a total of 500. What are you going to do?
1: We are going to take
0: You're
1: going to
0: go ahead, huh?
3: Yes, sir. Mm-hmm.
0: Pick a number from 1 to 10 and spin the wheel. If any number besides the one you pick comes up, the question is worth 2,000. If your number comes up, the question is worth 10. Now, what number do you want? Have you chosen a number?
1: 5.
0: Is that all right with
3: yes,
0: you?
3: Yes, sir, that's fine.
0: Give it a turn.
3: Give it a good hard twist.

Well, you picked five and it came two, so this question is worth $2,000. Let's see how well you read your newspaper. For $2,000, tell me who succeeded Charles Wilson as Secretary of Defense in 1957. This is fairly recent.

0: Answer?
1: Sorry.
0: Take a guess.
2: McLean.
0: Well, you're close with McLean. It's McElroy. Neil H. McElroy. Well, I'm sorry you missed it, but so you wind up with $500 together. It isn't too bad. Congratulations, and thanks for being with us.
2: Thank you.
0: Sorry you didn't win more.
1: Thank you, sir.
3: 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Directed by Robert Dwan and Bernie Smith. Music by Jack Meekin. 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

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The Saint, based on characters created by Leslie Charteris and known to millions from books, magazines, and motion pictures. 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The Saint.

0: right in here.
1: Oh, thank you.
2: Come in, Mr. Templar.
1: Oh, Warden, how are you?
2: Oh, just as gloomy as ever.
3: Sit down. I haven't seen you for a long time.
1: I do my best to keep out of jail.
3: And you do your best to get a lot of people in. What can I do for you?
1: And I wanted permission to see one of your prisoners.
3: Oh?
1: Yes, Tommy Patchick.
3: Can't be done, even for you. Patchick's in the prison hospital. No visitors allowed there.
1: Oh, I see.
3: You know Tommy?
1: He did some work for me years ago, Warden, that's all. I didn't even know he was here in prison until I got his letter.
3: Letter? Well, I wonder how he got a letter out of here.
1: I don't know. He couldn't very well have put it in the mailbox at the corner.
3: Mind if I take a look at it?
1: Oh, of course not. Here it is.
3: Dear Mr. Templar, maybe I got no right to ask your help, but I need it bad. They're trying to kill me, but I don't know why. Tommy Patchick.
1: You know, I've got a hunch Tommy's telling the truth. Am I right, Warden?
3: Yes, you are. Patchick's been here 3 years. He's due out next spring. In 3 years, there have been 5 attempts on his life by other prisoners. The latest was just a day or so ago.
1: Was he hurt seriously?
3: Knifed, but not seriously. We don't know who did it, and Patchick's too scared to tell. Most likely we'll never know.
1: Warden, haven't you any way of protecting this man?
3: Protect him? Look, Templar, this prison was built for 1,200 men. I've got 4,000. The guards are overworked and underpaid. The food's bad. There's no recreation facility. And every year, society sends me 1,000 more men and says, keep them in your crowded cage for a few years and send them back good citizens. Protect Patchick? Why, I can't even...
1: Hey, what's that?
3: There's been a break. Hello? Evans, where is it? How many? I see. Be right over.
1: What is it, Warden?
3: Your friend Patrick Templar. He couldn't wait for you. He's gone.
4: Read all about the prison break. Patrick's still at large. Read all about it. Extra.
1: Taxi. Hey, taxi. Well, good afternoon, Louis.
5: Afternoon, Mr. Templar. Ain't it a heavenly day?
1: Yes, Louis, it is.
5: Where to, Mr. Templar?
1: 312 Main Street, Louis.
5: Gotcha. Did you read about that prison break last night, Mr. Templar? Say this Patchick rode out in the laundry truck. You think they'll catch him?
1: Oh, sooner or later, Louis. They always do.
5: You know something? I kind of hope they don't. In my subconscious, that is. Why is that, Mr. Templar?
1: The universal guilt feeling, Louis. Whenever there's a man in hiding, that man might be you or me.
5: Yeah, Freud, huh?
1: Louis, it's Freud.
5: That's what I said, Siegfried Freud. You know something more, Mr. Templar? I kind of felt this way when that leopard escaped last spring, remember? Then he come back to his cage all by himself. It was kind of sad.
1: Yeah, an allegory, Louis.
5: No, it was a leopard. You think Patrick will come back to the cage, Mr. Templar?
1: Well, I'm afraid that for him there is no hiding place. Hey, isn't this Main Street, Louis?
5: Oh, yeah, sure, yeah. 312. Anybody we know?
1: I got a tip that Tommy Patchick used to live here. Perhaps if I can help him, then you and I won't feel so guilty. Wait for me, Louis, huh?
5: Sure.
1: I'll be darned.
5: What's the matter?
1: I've been to this house before.
5: You got friends in the strangest places.
1: Yeah. As I remember, the landlady was one of the most charming, cultivated damsels I ever had the pleasure of meeting.
5: Some guy's got all the luck. You sure you don't want me to come with you?
1: No, thanks, Louis. I want her all to myself.
6: Yeah, what do you want?
1: Dear heart and gentle person, don't you remember me?
6: My memory ain't so good.
1: Well, I'm a friend of Tommy Patchick.
6: Oh, you are? Know who I am? Shirley Temple. You're a cop, that's what. Cops have been thicker than flies around here last night and today both thicker than flies.
1: Well, for here, that's pretty thick.
6: I run a respectable rooming house, and every time a cop comes to the front door, 5 more rumors go out the back.
1: Oh, rumors are flying.
6: Worse for business than the bubonic plague. I hate cops. What do you want, cop?
1: I'm not a policeman, really. I'm trying to help Tommy if I can. If you know anything...
6: I got a very poor memory.
1: Well, now, here, would a treasury note refresh it any?
6: I got a memory like an elephant. Come on in.
1: Thank you. Now, about Tommy Patchick.
6: Well, say, you sure you're not a cop?
1: Quite sure.
6: Well, I ain't looking for Tommy to come here, but he's got a sister, Nancy.
1: I didn't know that.
6: Yeah, the cops don't either. They were raised separate, and Tommy didn't want her brought into his trouble.
1: Any idea where I could find her?
6: I got a very poor memory.
1: Here we are.
6: Thanks. She works at the voodoo room, cigarette girl.
1: Voodoo room? That's Charlie Farrelly's place, isn't it?
6: Yeah, sure. Say, you positive you're not a cop?
1: Madam, I might as well confess I am a personal emissary of J. Edgar Hoover.
6: You are, huh? Well, that's good enough for me. Finest president we ever had.
1: Thank you and goodbye, Barbara Fritchie. Bartender?
0: Who do you think you're talking to?
1: Well, you're standing behind the bar. I presumed you were the bartender.
0: Well, I'm not. Joe is. I'm a big shot around here.
1: Oh, I beg your pardon. I'll wait for Joe, the small shot.
0: Well, he'll have a long wait. He went out to get a drink, which means he won't be back for several drinks. What'll it be?
1: Scotch over ice, please.
0: Coming up. Yeah?
1: Thank you. Yeah. Nancy around?
0: Nancy around. Who wants to know? A guy wears a necktie, drinks scotch in the afternoon, thinks all the girls should fall down dying dead when he waves his little finger.
1: Look, all I asked was, is Nancy...
0: Big man drinks scotch in the afternoon, thinks he's got a right to...
7: Go away, Frank.
0: Real big operator here drinks scotch in the afternoon.
7: I said go
0: you know
7: away, please. You talk too much and you don't say anything. Just go polish your glasses.
0: Okay, okay. Real big pinstripe, white shirt, necktie type operator.
7: Well, you wanted to see me,
1: whereabouts? I was down at the state prison last night. I had a letter from a man who wanted to see me, but he couldn't wait.
7: Tommy.
1: Yes. I'm Simon Templer. I used to know your brother.
7: What do you want?
1: I want to help, if I can.
7: You're the saint, aren't you?
1: Yes.
7: I remember Tommy talked about you. Could you come to my place later? I live at the Sheldon. It's the back apartment on the second floor.
1: What time?
7: Around 11. I'll take off early tonight.
1: I'll be there, Nancy. Do you think there's any chance Tommy might come?
7: I don't...
0: Excuse me, but I got a message to deliver, Mac.
1: Well, what is it, Jack?
0: Mr. Farrelly just said that he wants to see you in his office.
7: Keep out of this, Frank. Farrelly doesn't even know he's here.
0: I said that Mr. Farrelly wants to see Mr. Man of Distinction here, and if I have to persuade him, then I'll persuade him.
1: Now, stop flexing your muscles, Frank. You need your strength for the cocktail hour.
0: I said that Mr. Farrelly wants to see you.
1: What an unattractive gun. It matches your face.
0: Hey, listen, Mac.
7: Please, Mr. Templer.
1: Lead on, Jack.
0: Now, you lead. I'll be right behind you just to make sure that you get there. You stay here, Nancy. It's a big deal, this guy. Scotch in the afternoon. Thinks right away all the girls should fall down dying dead when he... Guy to see you, Mr. Farrelly. He was bashful, so I brought him.
8: Oh, come in. Come in, Mr.
1: Simon Templer.
8: Yeah. Welcome to the voodoo room, Mr. Templer. Let us see more of you. Cigar?
1: Thank you.
8: That's our own brand. And a violet perfume for the lady of your choice. Voodoo from the voodoo room. That's a little trick I picked up from Sherman Billingsley.
1: Thank you. And where did you pick up this little trick, Mr. Farrelly?
8: Frank?
1: Yeah.
8: Well, he's rather... class conscious, but a hard worker.
0: He was asking about Tommy Patrick, Mr. Farrelly. I heard him.
8: Indeed. Well, you're a friend of Tommy's, Mr. Temple?
1: Possibly.
8: Possibly. Mm-hmm. And you might possibly be in touch with him soon?
1: I couldn't say.
8: You couldn't say. But you could tell us the basis of your interest in Tommy.
1: I could, but I see no reason to.
8: You see no reason to? Mr. Templer, showing interest in other people's affairs is not always healthy, and some people know this instinctively, and others have to be taught. Teach him, Frank.
0: Yeah, sure. Not such a big operator now.
8: That's enough, Frank. That's enough. Throw him out the back way.
0: Well, okay, Mr. Farrelly. Hey, Mr. Farrelly, I think I broke the bottle of perfume you gave him. I heard something crack.
8: Well, let's look on the bright side, Frank. Might have been a rib.
0: Yeah, serves him right, drinking scotch in the afternoon with a necktie.

0: Louis.
1: Hey, Mr. Temple. Yeah. What happened? Here, wait, I'll help you into the cab.
0: Thank you, Louis.
1: Oh, gee, what happened, Mr. Temple? You look horrible. You sure smell pretty, but...
0: That's a doubtful consolation. I tangled with the Mr. Charlie Farrelly.
1: Yeah, huh? How does he look, huh?
0: Not a scratch.
1: Oh, that Farrelly is bad medicine. Stay away from him, Mr. Temple. The less you know about his business, the better.
0: Maybe. But after you take me home for repairs, you can take me to the morgue.
1: The morgue? I hope and trust a round trip.
0: The newspaper morgue.
1: Oh.
0: I'm going to do some checking on Farrelly. I begin to detect quite an odor about this whole business.
1: Yeah. So do I. I hardly trust myself in the same cab with you. You get it, Mr. Temple? You said so. You detect an odor. So I said...
0: Louis, home.
1: Yes, sir.

0: Hello, Sam.
1: Well, Simon Templar, the Robin Hood of modern crime. How are things in Sherwood Forest?
2: Everybody's getting ready for television.
1: Come on in, come on in.
2: All right.
1: Sit down and let's chew the fat. You know anything bad about anybody?
2: Yes, that's why I'm here. Wonder if I could look at your files on Charlie Farrelly, Sam.
1: Oh, no need to get dusty. I'll tell you all you want to know. Farrelly came to this country around 25 years ago, probably from Sicily. Nobody knows for sure. Made big dough in Prohibition days, liquor. Bought a nightclub. Might be leveling now and might not. Big connections, underworld and otherwise. Police never pinned anything on him, and if you ask me, they never will. He's a class operator.
2: Well, thanks, Sam. How's your memory on Tommy Patchak?
1: Oh, had to pull the file on him today after his break last night.
2: Yeah.
1: Sent up 3 years ago for attempted robbery. He and his buddy tried to hold up a liquor store. His partner was killed. Nick Pantel, I think that was his name. Tommy was shot but recovered. He claimed it was a frame.
2: Now, why would anyone want to frame him?
1: Well, he didn't know. I guess that's why nobody believed him.
2: I see. Well, thanks, Sam.
1: Oh, anytime, Saint. That's an interesting egg on your forehead. You walk into a door?
2: No, someone slugged me.
1: Oh, now, why would anybody want to slug you?
2: I don't know. I guess that's why nobody believes me.
1: Yeah. Well, stuff happens.
2: Yeah, stuff happens. Good night, Sam.

0: is it?
1: Simon Templer, Nancy.
0: Oh, come in quickly.
1: Is anybody watching the house?
0: I don't know. I don't think so, but I'm not sure. Oh, Mr. Templer, your face.
1: You should see the rest of me. Well, I mean, I...
0: What happened to Frankly, Joe?
1: Well, he beat me up some, but I'm the durable type, pre-war construction.
0: Oh, I despise him. He's always hanging around as if he owned me. I hate him. I guess I'm afraid of him, too.
1: And what about Frehley?
0: I don't know. You know, I get the feeling he's watching me all the time. I almost feel sometimes like that's why he's hired me, so he could watch me.
1: Does he know Tommy Patrick's your brother?
0: I don't know, but he knows everything. Maybe he does. What's Tommy done? Why is somebody trying to have him killed? What's he done?
1: Oh, come on, Nancy. Here's a shoulder to cry on.
0: I'm sorry. I'm not the crying type. It's just that knowing that kid's out there somewhere cold and scared, hunted and alone.
1: Well, maybe he won't be alone. If we can reach him or if he can reach us. Does he know where you live?
0: Yeah. But how can he get...
1: Shh. Someone outside the door.
0: Who?
1: We'll soon find out.
0: Frank!
1: Hey, you're quite an accomplished man, Frank. You tend bar, beat up the customers, listen at keyholes. What else do you do?
2: I take guys I find in my girl's room and I throw them downstairs.
0: Frank, get out!
1: Did you forget your blackjack, Frank? You might need it.
2: Big lady killing operator, eh? Well, come on. Let's see how you bounce.
0: Stop it, Frank!
2: Hey, stand still, Templer.
1: This is for the egg on the head, Frankie. And this is just because I don't like you.
0: Oh, Templer.
1: I hope your neighbors don't object to noisy parties, Nancy.
0: Come in, Mr. Templer. You hurt?
1: No, I'm not hurt. But I don't think I'll have Frankie mix me any more drinks.
0: You were pretty terrific.
1: Was I? Oh, well, no, I... Well, you know best. Good night, Nancy.
0: You're leaving?
1: Oh, no, indeed. Frankie might be back. I'll sit up and you take the bedroom. Now, get some rest. Did you sleep at all last night?
0: No. I kept waiting for Tommy.
1: Yeah, get some rest. I'll stretch out on the couch.
0: But if...
1: If Tommy comes, I'll awaken you.
0: All right, Mr. Templer.
1: Nancy.
0: Yes, Mr. Templer?
1: If I'm going to spend the night on your couch, you'd better call me Simon. Hey, Nancy.
0: Yes, Simon?
1: Do I smell coffee and bacon?
0: You do.
1: Nancy, men have married for such an aroma.
0: Well, breakfast will be ready in a minute.
1: Did you get any sleep?
0: Yeah, I did finally. Simon, I wonder if they've picked up Tommy yet.
1: No, they didn't. I went out this morning around 6 and bought a paper. Here.
0: Let me see. Police narrow trap around Patrick. Escape bandit still at large. Oh, Simon, what's that?
1: It's your brother. On the fire escape.
0: Oh, Tommy. Oh, Tommy.
1: Come on now. Let me help you, Tommy. There you go.
3: I made it, sis.
1: Come on now, take it easy.
0: Tommy, come here, sit down over here.
1: Yeah. Come on now, that's it.
0: Don't talk. I'll get you breakfast and then put you to bed. You're all right now, Tommy.
1: Did anyone see you come in?
3: I don't know. I had a breakout, say. They'd kill me.
1: I know. Now, pull yourself together. We haven't got much time. Who's trying to kill you?
3: I think Frehley.
1: Why?
3: I don't know. I don't know.
1: But you must.
0: Can't you let him alone?
1: I can't. Frank, Frehley, the police, some of them or all of them will be here at any minute.
3: Don't let them take me back. They'll kill me.
1: Look, we've got to find out why, Tommy. Nancy, hand him some coffee.
0: All right, right away.
3: Thanks.
1: Now, you say Frehley is trying to have you killed. That means you know something, or he thinks you do. What is it?
3: I don't know. Don't you think I've been trying to figure it out for 3 years?
0: Please let him alone.
1: I can't. You say the holdup was a frame, right?
3: We didn't even have guns. Nick and I just went in for some beer, and the owner started shooting at us. He got Nick, and he went to get me, too. When I came through, there was a gun planted on me. One on Nick, too.
1: Did Nick know Frehley?
3: Well, can't I rest for a while?
1: No, you've got to answer me.
3: Yeah. Yeah, Nick knew Ferrelli. I think he knew him in Sicily, but he never said. He was lazy, but he was a good guy.
1: He didn't work, or how did he get along?
3: I got the idea Ferrelli gave him money. Now, I don't know why.
1: And you were his friend?
3: Yeah. Yeah, we lived in the same room and house on 3rd.
1: I know where it is, yeah. I was there yesterday and met your charming landlady. Did Nick ever tell you anything about Ferrelli? About anything at all?
0: Oh, can't you see he's exhausted?
1: Look, would you rather see him exhausted or dead? Tell me, Tommy, did Nick ever tell you anything about Ferrelli?
3: Yes, sir. Yes, sir.
1: Go on.
3: Just if anything ever happened to him, to Nick, I was to look for the ace in the hole.
1: And did you? No, you couldn't. You were shot and railroaded into prison. What happened to Nick's things, do you know?
3: They were sold, I guess. He kept everything he had in an old trunk.
1: An old trunk? Any chance it might still be at the rooming house?
3: Maybe. I don't know.
1: Tommy, look. Is there any way we can get into that house without being seen? The police are watching it.
3: I don't know.
1: Oh, you've got to know.
3: Yeah. Yeah, I do. Yes, through the backyard. Next door. Then through the garage.
1: Come on, Nancy. We're taking him out of here.
0: You can't move him now, Simon.
1: We'll move him if we have to carry him. If we leave him here for Ellie, we'll kill him. Come on, if that trunk is still there, we've got a chance. Louis, listen very carefully.
4: You go ahead, Mr. Temple. It's your nickel.
1: Are you feeling particularly reckless today?
4: Well, what do you mean?
1: How would you like to take somebody for a ride?
4: Well, Mr. Temple, there's nothing I wouldn't do for you, you know that. But take somebody for a ride. My wife wouldn't like that.
1: You haven't got a wife.
4: Yeah, but if I had one, she wouldn't like it. No, honest, Mr. Temple, I never bumped off nobody my whole life.
1: I know that, and I wouldn't expect you to start now. I just want you to take somebody for a ride in your cab.
4: Oh!
1: Yeah, that somebody is somebody the police want. I don't want them to find him just yet.
4: Gotcha.
1: But look, don't hit any bumps. He's in pretty bad condition.
4: Don't worry, Mr. Temple. He'll think he's in a baby buggy.
1: Louis, I like you.
4: Oh. Mr. Temple, I bet you say that to all the cab drivers.
1: Stand right behind this door, Nancy, until I...
5: Hey, what are you doing sneaking in the back way? This is a respectable rooming house. Or it would be if I had respectable roomers.
1: Look, Mother, I haven't much time. Do you remember Nick Pantel?
5: Nick? Sure I do. He was shot 3 years ago, dead now.
1: Yes, I know. Did he leave a trunk here?
5: I've got a very bad memory.
1: And here.
5: Well, I sold the trunk.
1: What?
5: At least the stuff in it. I had a perfect right. He didn't give me my 2 weeks' notice before leaving.
1: Is the trunk still here?
5: It's down in the cellar, this door here.
1: Oh, thank you.
5: That's okay. I won't mention it to anybody. I won't even mention the Tommy Patchek's sister standing right in my hall behind the door. Of course, the cops would be kind of interested because they're looking for a brother, but... just the same.
1: And you've got a perfect right to call the police if you want to.
5: Oh, not me. I hate cops. Of course, if they was to ask me, I've got such a good memory.
1: Here.
5: Thanks. It's going back on me again.

0: Nancy, till I get the light. You see it?
1: I think so. There's only one trunk here.
0: Looks like Ferrelli covered this angle years ago, huh? The lining's ripped up. So's the bottom.
1: No use, then.
0: Perhaps. But perhaps Nick Pantel read Poe's, the purloined letter. You see this waybill on the trunk?
1: Yeah.
0: I'm going to see if it comes off.
1: How's that prove?
0: That the best hiding place is sometimes the most obvious. Look. There's a newspaper clipping on the other side. It's in Italian.
1: Can you translate it,
0: son? No, but I'll find someone who can, and when
2: save
0: I do...
2: Save yourself the trouble, Mr. Templer.
1: Son.
0: Well, hello, Ferrelli.
3: Hi, Mac.
0: Hi.
2: I'll take that clipping. Keep him covered, Frank. Thank you.
0: What do you propose to do now?
2: What do I propose to do now? What would you do?
0: Nothing. You're licked, Ferrelli. You can destroy that clipping, but I can guess what it says. You committed a crime in Sicily years ago and had to flee the country. Probably you killed a man. Nick Pantel knew it and was blackmailing you. You had him killed. Then you tried to have Tommy killed at the same time. Just because he might know.
2: Just because he might know. Hmm? And if I committed this crime, Mr. Templer, why didn't they extradite me?
0: Because Mussolini was making the trains run on time and accepting bribes whenever they came along. Since then, you haven't been too sure, Ferrelli.
2: Everything is for sale, Mr. Templer. You've got the money. Where's Tommy, Nancy?
0: She doesn't know, Ferrelli.
2: Do you?
0: I think I'll just let you brood about that one.
2: Mm-hmm. What do you think we should do, Frank?
3: Well, it looks like him or you, Mr. Ferrelli.
2: How about the girl, Frank?
3: I don't know her.
1: Frank.
2: You heard what he said, kid. Well, Frank?
1: No.
0: It won't work, Ferrelli.
2: It won't work. Well, difference of opinion is what makes horse races.
3: Hey, get back, you...
4: Put up the gun. There's enough holes in the floor already. There's cops all over the house and outside.
2: Who called them?
4: I did.
0: Mother, and you hated cops.
4: I did, but I remembered there was a reward out for Tommy, and I figured Nancy knew where he was. Hurt me to go back on my principles, but I forced myself.
3: Hey, what do we do, boss?
0: Mr. Ferrelli's a sensible man, Frank. He'll go back to the old country. That's better than facing a murder rap here, isn't it?
2: Yes, yes, much better. Put up the gun, Frank.
3: Well, not before I...
5: Give me that, Frankie. Give me that before I break your martini arm. There.
2: Very impetuous young man, Frank.
1: We might have killed you, son.
0: Yeah, but he didn't. Shall we go, Ferrelli?
2: Yes, we'll go. But it's only a question of time for me, Mr. Templer. I'll be back. In any sensible society, money can buy anything. And when we return to, shall I say, sensible basis, I'll be back.
0: And if you come back, I won't be here.
2: No. In the meantime, I'll read up on Poe. He might have saved me a lot of trouble.
6: Tommy Patrick got a full pardon, Mr. Templer. Gee, that's swell.
0: Yeah, Tommy deserved a few good breaks, Louie.
6: Yeah. There's just two things about that case that bother me, Mr. Templer.
0: Oh, what are they, Louie?
6: You think a guy like Ferrelli could ever come back to this country like you said?
0: He'll be trying, Louie. So it's up to you and me.
6: Yeah, yeah.
0: And what's the other thing?
6: Well, you know that day you had me drive Tommy Patrick all over town in this cab when the cops was looking for him?
0: Yeah.
6: Well, all he talked about was his sister. What a wonderful girl she was. And, how pretty.
0: Yes?
6: Well, he was saying how hard she worked all her life and how regular she was. And how pretty.
0: Yes?
6: And I just wondered, that's all, you know, if a girl was that, pretty.
0: Louis, the Voodoo Club is under new management. New owner, new bartender, but the, same cigarette girl.
6: Yeah?
0: Well, let's drive over there. You seem to be out of cigarettes.
7: You've been listening to another transcribed adventure of the Saint, the Robin Hood of modern crime. Now here is our star, Vincent Price.
0: Ladies and gentlemen, in tonight's cast you heard Peggy Weber as the landlady and Sheldon Leonard as Frank. Victor Rodman was Ferrelli, Peter Leeds, Sam. Dick Crenna played Tommy, Fred Shields, the warden. Larry Dobkin plays Louie. This is Vincent Price inviting you to join us again next week at this same time for another exciting adventure of the Saint. Good night.

0: script of The Saint was written by Dick Powell. The Saint, based on characters created by Leslie Charteris, is a James L. Safier production and is directed by Helen Mack. Vincent Price is now starring in The Winslow Boy at the Las Palmas Theater here in Hollywood. Your announcer is Don Stanley. Three chimes mean good times on NBC. Tonight, it's the big show once again. There'll be music with Meredith Wilson, Mindy Carson, Perry Como, and many more. Comedy with Bob Hope, Jimmy Durante, and Eddie Cantor. Drama with Jose Ferrer. In fact, it has everything, including Tallulah. And tonight, Theater Guild on the Air presents another outstanding drama, Dr. Jekyll and Mr. Hyde, starring Frederick March and Barbara Bel Geddes. So remember, visit the big show today on NBC.
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8: All aboard for the transcribed premiere production, The Cruise of the Paul Parrot. That exciting story of a whaling cruise that turned into a hunt for buried treasure. Our friends now find themselves in just about the worst predicament they've encountered since the cruise began. Dirk Briscoe, who's been led to the diamond deposit on Galto Island by Red Mulhooly, is now in full control of the mine. He's blasted the landslide with his own explosives and is taking the gems for himself. He has so firmly entrenched himself and his men about the mine that no attacking party could hope to defeat him. Not only that, Briscoe holds Captain Dalton prisoner. And though the crew of the Paul Parrot on the beach of Galto Island does not know this, he is preparing to exterminate all of them by hurling explosives in their midst with two big catapults he has constructed. Meanwhile, on the beach, Mr. Grange is beside himself when he hears that Johnny and Sue have taken some of the Paul Parrot's own explosives from the beach and run off with them no one knows where. We now find Johnny and Sue around on the other side of the island, Johnny's arms filled with heavy, ominous-looking canvas bags.
9: Oh, Johnny, do be careful. If you stumble, you know what might happen.
10: I'll watch my step, Sue.
9: See, I always said you were the bravest boy I ever knew. I never would have thought of taking those explosives around on this side of the island.
10: Well, gee, I bet you would have thought of it in just a minute. This way, we can sneak in the cave that leads from the back of the island to the mine and get right underneath that Briscoe. Then we can set off the powder right underneath him. Will they be surprised?
9: But aren't you afraid Captain Dalton might get hurt if you blow them up from down in the cave?
10: We've got to watch out for that, Sue. We just want to use enough explosive to frighten them.
9: Yes. And then when they're caught off guard, we can free Captain Dalton and escape.
10: Yeah. Gee, I hope it works.
9: Oh, you'll make it work, Johnny. You've always been so brave. I know you couldn't fail.
10: Gee, Sue, thanks. But there isn't anybody braver than you.
9: Oh, you're just saying that.
10: No, honest, Sue. You know how much I like you. Gee, maybe someday...
9: Johnny, look out. You're going to drop the explosives.
10: I almost did.
9: Look, Johnny. Right ahead there. The entrance to the cave.
10: There's somebody on guard there. I should have thought of that.
9: What are we going to do now?
10: We'll have to think. Let's get as close as we can to the cave entrance without making any noise. I might have known this plan of mine was too good to work. Of course, Briscoe's men would know about that tunnel. They'd have to put a watch at this end to prevent a surprise attack.
9: That's all right, Johnny. We'll think of something. I know we will.
10: Shh! There's somebody else coming out of the tunnel.
11: I've asked you. Briscoe wants you to go back through the cave to the mine. He wants some help with those blooming catapults of his.
12: Aye, aye, Mr. Hollings. But why did he send you down here?
11: He's on his beam ends at me again. I wouldn't help him aim explosives at the crew of the Paul Parrot, so he sent me down here as watch. Get along with you now. Don't you get in trouble with him, too, by being late.
12: Aye, aye, sir. Aye, aye.
10: I wonder who he is. He doesn't look like most of those other men in Briscoe's crew.
9: Oh, Johnny, I got a sneeze.
10: Sue, you mustn't.
11: What was that? Over in the bushes. Whoever's in those bushes, come out. All right, I'll get you myself.
13: There you are.
10: Don't come any closer or I'll throw this at you.
13: Avast, two young'uns. What have you there? Blow me down explosives. Where'd you get them?
10: Never mind. Let us alone or we'll blow you up.
13: You'd blow yourselves up, too, if you tried. Avast, I know who you are now. You're the two young'uns with Captain Dalton's crew. And you're the lass who jumped in front of Briscoe on Ascension Island when he tried to pull a gun on Dalton.
9: Yes, I am. What are you going to do about it?
13: Not a thing. I think you're two of the bravest kids I ever laid me eyes on.
10: Who are you?
13: I'm Hollings, first mate to Dirk Briscoe. Though if I had my choice, I'd like to see him and his whole bloomin' crew 40 fathoms under.
10: Is this a trick?
13: I'm telling you straight, lad. You may lay to that. Briscoe tricked me into sailing with him, and I've hated him ever since I found out the kind of pirate he is.
10: Why don't you jump ship and leave him?
13: He's too clever. He'd do me in if he caught me trying. But I'm waiting for my chance to get even. Hold on a moment. I just sighted light. I know what you're aiming to do with them explosives.
10: All right. What are you going to do about it?
13: I'm with you. It's a great idea. I wish I'd thought of it myself. There'd been nothing like a little explosion right under Dirk Briscoe's feet to make him forget about blowing up the crew of the Paul Parrot.
9: Blowing up the crew of the Paul Parrot? What do you mean?
13: That's just what he's aiming to do, lass. Let me plant the explosives in the mine for you. Will you trust me and let me help you? You'd better hurry.
10: Sue, we've got to decide quick. Do you think it's a trick? Should we trust this man?
9: Johnny, I like his face. I think he's telling the truth. I think we ought to take the chance.
13: Bless you, lass. You'll never regret that.
10: All right, Mr. Hollings. We'll go with you.
13: Avast then, mateys. Full speed ahead. Briscoe's planning right now.
14: Haven't you blasted swabs got those bloomin' catapults fixed yet? Mahooly, shake a leg.
15: Aye, aye, Mr. Briscoe. We'll be all set in a minute to drop them surprise packages right in the middle of the Paul Parrot's camp on the beach.
16: Briscoe, you'll live to regret this day. Mulholy, what I'm going to do to you when I get free will curdle your blood.
15: What makes you think you're ever going to get free?
14: Stow that chatter, you red-headed walrus, and get that engine loaded. You other men what ain't got nothing to do, keep digging for them diamonds. We ain't got too much time to spare.
15: Aye, sir. First one's loaded, Mr. Briscoe.
16: I'm warning you for the last time. Don't aim that catapult at my crew.
14: A lot you've got to say about it, Dalton. If I had a mind to... Blow me down. We're being mined.
17: Lash me to a yard arm. Where did that come from? It seemed to come from down in the cave. And there's somebody rushing through all that dust. It's Johnny and Sue. How did you get here?
9: Hush, Captain.
10: Pretend you don't see us. We haven't been sighted yet in all this confusion.
13: Avast, I've got a knife. I'll loose the lines that lash you to this tree.
17: Who are you?
13: Never mind that now. You'll hear more from me later. Take these two young'uns and clear out of here while you're not noticed. There. You're free.
16: I'll not forget this, mate, whoever you are.
17: Sue, Johnny, climb over that parapet as fast as you can. There's one more thing I must tend to.
9: Oh, please hurry, Captain. They mustn't see that you're free.
15: Yes, sir, help me. Who set off that blast under our blooming feet? If I find the swab that did that, I'll... Dalton, how did you get free?
16: Never mind, you rat. Here's a little present for you.
14: Avast, you swabs. Find out who set off that blast or I'll flay you alive. Hold. What's Mulhooly doing here on the ground? He's unconscious. Wake up, you blubber-coated sea cow. Wake up, I say.
15: Oh, me jaw. Me jaw's busted. So help me.
14: What hit you? Speak up.
15: Dalton. It was him what hit me. It was like being rammed by a bowhead whale. Oh, me jaw.
14: Dalton hit you? Why, he's gone. Escaped. How did he get loose? I'll bet that scum Hollings had something to do with this. Men! Men! Calm down! Quiet! Avast, men! There's skullduggery afoot here. First somebody's plants an explosion almost under our feet, and then Dalton gets free. When I find Hollings, who was supposed to be guarding the other entrance of this cave, I've got some questions to ask him. But if he can prove he was there on watch and nobody passed him, that means there's a traitor right here among us. And I've a sneaking suspicion it might be you, Red Mulhooly.
15: Me? So help me, Mr. Briscoe. It couldn't be me. I couldn't.
14: I'll find it all out later. All I know is that we ain't as safe as we thought we was. We're going to get these diamonds dug out of that hill, or as many as we can, and weigh anchor from this place.
15: And you ain't going to use the explosive catapult on Dalton's men?
14: I'll put you in a catapult and send you down to him in a bundle if you don't batten down your hatch, Mulhooly. Now, all of you, get to work. Heave.
16: Yeah, come on. That makes the second time in a few days you've saved my life, Johnny and Sue. Man and boy, I've sailed the seas, and I've never found so brave a pair.
10: We wouldn't have been able to do much, Captain Dalton, if it hadn't been for that man Hollings.
9: I like him. I wish he'd leave Briscoe and come with us.
16: Aye, mates. I like him, too. It's a bloomin' pity he's shipping with a rat like Briscoe.
10: Here we are at the beach. Look, all the crew is gathered on the shore.
9: Oh, they see us.
16: Ahoy, men. We're all safe and sound.
18: Blow me down, Captain Dalton. It's good to see you again. We just about gave you up for a goner.
14: Oh, three cheers for Captain Dalton. He's a good hand you can't keep down.
18: Blimey, Polly, you never spoke a truer word, you didn't?
19: Sue, you're safe. And Johnny, Captain Dalton, you're free. Why, what's happened? I don't understand all this.
16: I've asked Mr. Grange, there's no time for explanation now. That'll come later. Right now, we've got to clear off this beach and get aboard the Poll Parrot.
18: And leave the diamonds behind, sir?
14: Diamonds and emeralds and rubies! Ah!
16: We'll worry about the diamonds later. Right now, it's our lives we've got to think of. Just before I was freed, Briscoe was about to bombard the beach here with explosives thrown from a catapult. And he may start at any moment.
19: And a catapult to hurl explosives? Why, I never heard of such a thing.
16: Aye, neither did I before today. But there's no putting anything past that sea rat Briscoe. Step lively, men! We've got to clear off this beach and get aboard the Poll Parrot.
20: All right, sir.
21: Aye, aye. Step lively. Step lively. Step
19: lively. Well, it looks as if we may fail in our mission after all.
18: Oh, Mr. Grange, I wouldn't say that, sir. As long as we've Captain Dalton to lead us, he'll find a way through the stormiest seas to a clear passage, he will. And you may lay to that, sir.
19: Well, Dickon, I can't say that I mind it as much as I thought I would. Even if we miss our goal and lose the diamonds. Been a great lesson to sail with so fine a man as Dalton. I value the friendship of such men as Dalton and you, Dickon, far more than all the gems I could find.
18: Why, blow me down, Mr. Grange. I'm all at sea, I am, sir. Them's kind words for an old salt like me, they be.
19: Well, I mean every word of it. It's taken me a long time to see things that way, but I'm on the right course now.
14: Ah, three blooming cheers for Mr. Grange!
9: Ah! Oh, look! There's a man running out of the bushes.
10: Somebody's firing at him from behind.
9: Why, Captain Dalton, it's Mr. Hollings, the man who helped us save you.
16: Blow me down, so it is. He's jumped that pack of sea wolves.
18: Avast, he's hit. He's fallen.
16: Huh? I'm going out there and bring him in.
19: No, you can't do that, Captain. You'll be hit.
16: I don't care if the bullets are falling like rain. That man helped rescue me, and I ain't going to leave him helpless when he's caught in a squall. I'm going to save him.
8: 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Is he badly hurt? Will Captain Dalton be able to save him from the guns of Briscoe and his men? And will Briscoe get the diamonds after all? To find out, be sure to listen for the next thrilling adventure in the cruise of the Poll Parrot. 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
32: 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While Robertson's Golden Shred gets all of its tang from Seville oranges. 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

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Add a smooth, appetizing cheese sauce made with Pabstet, and you have another delightful main dish for another meal that's wonderfully good to eat and extra nourishing. Yes, besides adding flavor goodness when you melt or toast or slice it, Pabstet helps supply many of the milk nutrients your family needs. Milk protein, milk minerals, food energy, vitamin A, and vitamin G that's also called riboflavin. 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Pabstet, the nourishing cheese food of 100 uses.

0: Now on to Summerfield and the great Gildersleeve. It's spring in Summerfield. Lovely, lovely spring. You can feel it in the first warm rays of the sun slanting across the backyard. You can hear it in the excitement of the birds twittering in the maples and the lazy clop-clop of the milkman's horse coming up the street. You can see it everywhere. Spring does something to people, and spring has done something to Throckmorton P. Gildersleeve. For early in the morning, hours before he's due at the office, even before Bertie is astir in the kitchen, Summerfield's foremost slug-a-bed is up and dressed and out of doors. He stands now on the back stoop, barefoot, with a shoe in each hand, and dabbles a toe in the dewy grass.
1: It's cold. Well, anyway, here goes. Tickles.
2: Why, Uncle!
1: Oh, good morning, Marjorie. You startled me. I thought I was alone.
2: What are you doing up so early?
1: Well, it was such a fine morning.
2: And what in the world are you doing with your shoes off?
1: Oh, those. Well, I suppose it's silly, my dear, but I've always had a sneaking desire to go barefoot in the dew.
2: You know, so have I. How is it?
1: Cold. Don't try it. I think I'll put my shoes back on before I catch my death.
2: Yes, you better.
1: And, Marjorie.
2: Yes?
1: You don't have to say anything about this to anybody. You know, people might not understand.
2: Don't worry, Uncle Mort. I understand.
1: My favorite niece. Now, how am I going to get my feet dry?
2: Isn't it a glorious morning, Uncle Mort?
1: Yes, it is. It's glorious.
2: I love spring. I love to see things growing.
1: This darn grass gets between your toes.
2: It all feels so warm and friendly. Seems somehow as if the whole world were in love.
1: Well, there's one shoe on. What were you saying, my dear?
2: Nothing. Uncle Mort, what's it like being in love?
1: Being in love?
2: Yes. I think I know, but tell me.
1: Well, it's a little like an attack of chills and fever. Only nicer. Where's my other shoe? Oh, I had it. Marjorie, look. Look there.
2: What?
1: By the hedge there, sticking out of the leaf.
2: Why, it's a crocus.
1: Yeah, the first crocus of spring. Look at that little thing peeping up at us down there.
2: Oh, Uncle Mort, now it's really spring.
1: Yeah, isn't that cute?
2: Oh, don't pick it.
1: Why not?
2: But why? It looks so sweet there.
1: I know a place where it's going to look sweeter.
2: Oh, Uncle Mort.
1: There you are, little crocus. I know somebody you're going to make a big hit with.
2: Well, you better put it in water right away, Uncle Mort. They don't last long when you pick them.
1: Then I'll run over there with it right now.
2: But Uncle Mort, do you think Mrs. Ransom would want to see you so early in the morning?
1: Why, of course. She'd be glad to see me any time.
2: But before breakfast? On an empty stomach?
1: Huh? Well, I'll only be a minute, my dear. I'll only be a minute.

0: That's funny. She must be here. Here comes my beautiful angel. Hello, Leela.
1: Throckmorton, what on earth are you doing here at this hour in the morning?
0: I've got something for you. Guess what?
1: Oh, this is no time for guessing games, Throckmorton. You woke me up.
0: But, Leela, it's 7 o'clock and it's spring.
1: Spring?
0: Yes. Doesn't spring mean anything to you?
1: Not at this hour in the morning. Please go home, Throckmorton.
0: Oh, look what I brought you, Leela. The first crocus. Isn't it pretty?
1: Yes, it's very pretty.
0: Yeah, let me put it in your hair.
1: No, Throckmorton, and take your foot out of the door.
0: Why, Leela, just one little springtime good morning kiss?
1: No, Throckmorton, you may not kiss me.
0: What?
1: No. In the first place, it's too early, and in the second...

0: Just one little springtime good morning kiss?
1: No, Throckmorton, you may not kiss me.
0: What?
1: No. In the first place, it's too early, and in the second place, you haven't shaved. Now, please take your foot from my door.
0: But, Leela, after all, we're engaged to be married.
1: Oh, we are we? Well, sir, I'm not even sure of that. Good morning.
2: Women.

0: you, Uncle Mort?
1: Yes, my dear, it's me.
0: Come on in. We have company for breakfast.
1: Company? Oh, so it's you, Hooker. Old goat, what are you laughing at?
2: You look so darn silly with that crocus in your hand.
1: Crocus? Oh, yes, I just picked it out in the garden.
3: That's funny. When I came past Leela Ransom's house a moment ago, I could have sworn that you were trying to give that crocus away.
1: No, see here, Hooker. I didn't invite you here to breakfast. What are you doing hanging around this neighborhood anyhow at this hour of the morning?
3: Well, I came to weed my victory garden.
1: Oh, yeah, with that victory garden in the lot next door, I can see we'll get plenty of drop-in trade.
0: Have some breakfast, Uncle Mort. Maybe it'll cheer you up.
1: I'll try it. Bertie.
4: Yes, Mr. Gilsey. Morning, sir.
1: Good morning. Put this crocus in water, please, and then bring me 2 3-minute eggs, half a grapefruit, and plenty of toast and coffee.
4: Yes, sir.
3: Oh, Bertie.
4: Yes, Judge?
3: Seeing as how it's such a nice day, you can give Mr. Gildersleeve a few of those little sausages that I brought over here.
4: Yes, sir.
1: Did you say sausages, Judge?
3: That's right, Gildy.
1: Well, now, that was mighty friendly of you, although I hate to admit it.
3: Yep. I defended a farmer who makes his own sausage yesterday, and I took my whole fee out in trade.
1: I wonder if I could get him to pay his water bill in potatoes.
0: Goodness, here comes Superman.
1: Who?
0: Hi, sir. Hi, Uncle. Good morning, Judge. Hello, Leroy.
3: Morning, Leroy.
1: Leroy, stick in your shirt tail.
0: Oh, it was okay when I started downstairs.
4: Here's your orange juice, Mr. Gilsey.
1: Thank you, Bertie.
4: Oh, Leroy.
0: Good morning, Bertie.
4: Don't soft soap me. Was you in my cake box last night?
0: Why, no, Bertie.
4: Now, Leroy?
0: No, honest, I wasn't. Oh, Leroy, nobody's going to hang you. Why don't you own up?
5: Oh, because I never touched the darn cake.
1: Wait a minute. What is all this?
3: It's a case of the people versus Leroy, Throckmorton. The charge is larceny of a piece of cake.
1: Oh, cake? Bertie, it's just possible I took a piece of cake last night.
4: You say it's possible, Mr. Gilsey?
1: Yes.
4: That's good enough for me. Case dismissed. Hang the jury and habeas corpus.
3: Bertie, you could very easily become a lawyer.
1: Don't go putting ideas into her head, Judge. She's a good cook. Get those sausages, will you, Bertie? I can smell them from here, and they're ready.
4: Yeah, Mr. Gilsey, you're right. Them sausages has reached their 0 hour.
1: Yeah. Then bring them on. A plate of sausages, a nice 2-hour nap, and I'll be ready to go to the office.
6: What's that, Bobby? Oh, you can't talk to me like that, you fresh boy, or I'll just hate you. Oh, goodbye, honey. Good morning, Mr. Gildersleeve.
1: Good morning.
6: Bessie.
1: Thank you. Any mail I need to look at, Bessie?
6: Well, most of it could wait till tomorrow.
1: Oh, that's good.
6: And I took care of the rest.
1: Oh, good girl, Bessie. You're beginning to get the hang of the waterworks.
6: Oh, thank you, sir. There was a letter from that new laundry on State Street, and I answered it. It's on your desk for you to sign.
1: Oh, fine, Bessie. I'll clean up my day's work in no time. Now, let me see here. Oh, here it is. Parker Hand Laundry, Summerfield. Dear Sirs, received your inquiry about special water rates for laundries. In reply, beg to inform you we have no special water. We sell only the regular kind. Yours. That Bessie, I'm going to have to get rid of.
6: Oh, Mr. Gildersleeve.
1: What is it now, Bessie?
6: There's someone here to see you.
1: Oh, for heaven's sake, I can't see. Oh, hello, Leela.
7: Hello, Throckmorton.
1: You may go, Bessie. Yes. Well, quite a surprise seeing you here.
7: Throckmorton, I just had to come and see you for a minute. I'm afraid I was a little bit cross early this morning.
1: You hurt my feelings, Leela.
7: Well, I'm sorry, Throckmorton, but you have to understand that no woman likes to be seen early in the morning when she's not exactly at her best. Tell me, how do you like my new dress?
1: Leela, what did you mean this morning when you said you weren't sure we were engaged?
7: Well, I didn't mean it just the way it sounded, but sometimes I think you take me too much for granted.
1: Well, I always thought if you're engaged, why, you're engaged, that's all.
7: There you go, Throckmorton.

0: Taking things for granted.
1: But I...
0: You think being engaged is just sitting around holding hands and kissing and such.
1: You mean there's more to it?
0: Of course there is. Our engagement should be a preparation for our life together. While we should be spending this time trying to develop some interests in common, things we like to do together.
1: Well, I like to...
0: No, I mean besides kissing. I mean things we're both interested in. Things we like to talk about. Worthwhile things like world affairs and current events and all.
1: Leela, when I'm with you, I can't think about worthwhile things.
0: But you must try, dear. If we're going to be happy later, we must learn to be friends now.
1: Well, I'm willing to try if you want to. Friends. Let's start now, then. How about a nice lunch with me at Dabney's Grill? We can get a booth.
0: Oh, I can't possibly, Throckmorton. I'm having lunch with Marie King at the Woman's Exchange, and afterward we're going to the Red Cross. Oh, gracious, I'm late now. I must fly.
1: But, Leela...
0: Goodbye, Throckmorton, and you think about what I said now like a good boy. Goodbye.
1: Good. Women. There were no such a thing as women. This world would be a lot better place. Yeah, but who'd want to live in it? I'm going to lunch.
2: The great Gildersleeve will be with us again in a few seconds. Meanwhile, let me suggest a really practical way to add extra nourishment and extra flavor to everyday meals. Dozens of ordinary dishes turn into very special treats when you add the delicious flavor of Pabstet, the nourishing cheese food of 100 uses. For example, use Pabstet in making a macaroni casserole and see how good-tasting this economical dish can be with that grand cheddar cheese flavor baked in. Or melt Pabstet into a smooth cheese sauce and see how it transforms leftovers of meat or fish into exciting main dishes for the next meal and makes even the plainest of vegetables wonderfully appetizing. Pabstet slices perfectly, too. 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He may not always have it on hand because so much of the nation's dairy foods are going to war that supplies sometimes run low. But watch for economical Pabstet. 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Pabstet, the delicious cheese food of 100 uses.

0: Well, time mooches on. 2 hours have passed while Gildersleeve, alone in Dabney's Grill, lingered over lunch, glaring at the women around him and muttering into his salad. And now, reluctant to get back to work, he's thought up an excuse to go out to the reservoir and confer with the superintendent. I hardly need to tell you that on a spring day, there isn't a pleasanter place in Summerfield than the reservoir.
1: Cooler here. Charlie! Uncle Charlie! Might be in the pumping station. Charlie! Charlie Anderson! Not here. Well, it's a nice day. I'll just lie down here in the shade till he turns up. Spring. Spring, spring, you lovely thing. Bees and birds are on the wing. Listen to the way they sing. Ting-a-ling-a-ling-a-ling. not bad.
2: No, Mr. Gildersleeve.
3: That's pretty good.
1: Yeah. Peavy, where did you come from? I didn't hear you.
3: Well, I learned to walk Indian fashion as a boy. See, one foot in front of the other. If I had moccasins on, you couldn't hear me at all.
1: What are you doing out here, Peavy?
3: Well, Gildersleeve, I could ask you the same question.
1: Me? I'm out here on business.
3: Oh, I see.
1: Yes, I'm waiting for the superintendent here, Charlie Anderson.
3: Well, in that case, I'll sit down and help you wait.
1: Who's tending the drugstore while you're out here, Peavy?
3: Mrs. Peavy.
1: Yeah?
3: But it's all right. I've been picking her some wildflowers, see? Trailing arbutus.
1: It's like poison ivy to me.
3: Yeah, and you don't know trailing arbutus.
1: Maybe you don't know poison ivy.
3: I always carry a bottle of Calamine lotion with me just to be on the safe side.
1: You'd better.
3: Care for some?
1: No, thanks. Peavy, speaking of poison ivy, have you ever had much to do with women?
3: Well, in a manner of speaking, I'm married to one.
1: Then tell me, Peavy, what does a woman mean when she says you've been taking her too much for granted?
3: I haven't heard that in 15 years.
1: Well, what does it mean?
3: Well, it usually means that she's been reading a book.
1: Oh?
3: I'll never forget the year that Mrs. Peavy subscribed to the Ladies' Home Companion. No peace that year.
1: Well, what'd you do?
3: I let the subscription run out.
4: Hey, you! What you think you're doing there? Don't you know this is city property?
1: Oh, Charlie Anderson. Wait a minute, Charlie.
4: Get out of there. Get off the property. Dad, busted.
1: Whoa there. Hold your horses, Uncle Charlie. Put on your glasses. It's me, Gildersleeve.
5: Oh, Mr. Gildersleeve. By diggers, it's about time. I called you up. We got to do something here. People coming out here all over the place, breaking bottles, scattering papers, like a dad-busted picnic ground.
1: Oh. Charlie, you know Mr. Peavy, don't you? Of
5: course I know him. What do you think? Know him as well as I know you.
3: Hello, Mr. Anderson.
5: Folks come out here at night, too, and park in the dad-busted automobiles. Come out here to spoon. What are we running here, a waterworks or a dad-busted petting parlor?
1: Well, Charlie, you have to
5: Holy Toledo.
1: You have to remember this is public property, and after all, boys will be boys.
5: Well, I don't mind the boys. It's the women. They come out here in their slacks and, they're worse than the men.
3: Well, I wouldn't say that.
5: Come out here and, what'd you say?
1: He said he wouldn't say that.
5: Well, what would he say?
1: You'll have to ask him. Would you care to enlarge on that thought, Peavy?
3: Well, my experience with the fair sex has been that they take a little understanding.
5: I'll say.
3: Now, Mr. Gildersleeve here has a problem.
5: I don't know what your problem is, Commissioner, but I'll tell you the answer. Have nothing to do with women, Dad. Bust them. Especially this time of the year.
1: Charlie, I'm inclined to think you're right.
3: Well, no, I wouldn't say that.
5: Don't keep saying that! Pete's sake, what do you know about women anyway?
3: Well, I've got one of them waiting at home for me right now. Can either of you gentlemen say the same?
1: Well, Peavy's been a bad boy today. He's been playing a little hooky.
3: Well, no, I wouldn't say...
5: Dad, bust it! There he goes again!
3: No offense, Mr. Anderson. Mr. Gildersleeve, if I might offer a suggestion.
1: Yes, Peavy?
3: Have you tried taking your lady friend a posy? They're usually well received.
1: I took her a posy. That's what started all the trouble.
3: What did you take her?
1: A dad-busted crocus.

0: Mr. Gildersleeve, is it all right if I clear away the dishes now?
1: Yes, we're finished, Bertie. And that was a fine dinner.
0: Well, it should have been, Mr. Gildersleeve. It was pretty expensive.
1: Oh, really, Bertie? What did it cost?
0: 18 red points, 16 blue points, $2 in cash and a coffee stamp.
1: Well, Leroy, go get me a cigar, will you, in the den.
2: Okay, I'll...
1: And stick your shirt tail in.
2: Is that out again?
1: Well, Marjorie, I suppose Ben will be coming over this evening.
3: How did you guess? Are you going over to Mrs. Ransom's?
1: Well, I don't know, my dear. I'm not sure I want to.
3: Why, what's wrong?
1: Oh, nothing, really.
3: I told you this morning not to go rushing over there at the crack of dawn.
1: Well, she wants me to talk about foreign affairs or something. I don't know what she wants. Worthwhile conversation and all that kind of stuff.
3: Well, why don't you do it?
1: Me talk about foreign affairs?
3: Well, you wouldn't have to talk about them very long.
1: Huh? I don't understand.
3: You will. You just try it.
2: Take a cigar, Unc. I bit the end off for you.
1: Oh, well, perhaps you'll be good enough to smoke it for me.
2: Yeah, sure. You got a light?
1: Yep. I'm fooling. Give it to me.
2: Have you got a minute?
1: What do you mean, have I got a minute?
2: Well, I'd like to discuss something with you.
1: All right, my boy, let's discuss it.
2: Privately, I'd like to discuss it with you alone.
3: What's this all about?
1: I don't know. Will you excuse us, my dear? Just step into the den here, Leroy.
2: Thanks, Unc.
1: Now, what's on your mind, young man?
2: Unc, could I have 53 cents to go to the movies?
1: I thought movies cost 35 cents.
2: Well, you see, I'm going with Piggy. We're each going to buy our own tickets. That's 35.
1: Yes.
2: And then we're each going to pay for half of the other ticket.
1: What other ticket?
2: Well, we have to have another ticket.
1: Why?
2: Well, we're taking somebody.
1: Who? Who are you taking who can't pay for his own ticket?
2: Well, we're taking a girl.
1: A girl, huh?
2: Yeah, Janie Owen.
1: You too, Leroy. Well, I suppose it was bound to come. Here's a dollar. Maybe she likes sodas.
2: Ah, thanks, Unc. Gee, you're swell. Unc, one more thing.
1: Now what?
2: Don't say anything about this to Marge.
1: Marge? Why not?
2: Because I'd just die if she found out, Unc. Honest, I'd just die.
1: All right, my boy. I won't say anything to your sister.
2: Thanks. Well, I gotta go.
1: Leroy.
2: I know. Stick my shirt tail in. Hiya, Ben. What did you blow in? So long, Marge. So long, everybody.
4: Well... He was in a hurry. Evening, Mr. Gildersleeve.
1: Oh, hello, Ben.
4: Won't you take the sofa?
1: Oh, no. Sit still, you two. Sit still. I can sit over here if I want to.
3: Well, we were going out anyway, weren't we, Ben?
4: Huh? Oh, sure. Anything you say, Marge.
3: We thought maybe we'd go to the movies or something.
4: Yeah, we just thought we'd go to the movies.
1: Now, don't let me drive you out of here. I'll go into my den or someplace.
4: Oh, now, we don't want you to do that, Mr. Gildersleeve.
3: Ben.
4: Stick around. We weren't going to do anything.
1: Well, I may go out. I haven't decided. Don't let me get in your way.
4: Oh, you wouldn't.
3: Ben, let Uncle Mort do what he wants. If he wants to go in his den, let him go in his den. If he wants to go out, let him go out.
1: All right, my dear, I'll go. I know you young people want to be together.
4: Oh, honest, Mr. Gildersleeve.
3: Ben!
1: Yes, I think Ben wants to be alone. I'll go and look into the international situation next door.

0: Hello, Leela.
1: Oh, hello, Throckmorton. I was hoping you might come over.
0: You were?
1: Yes. Come into the parlor, won't you?
0: All right.
1: What do you think I did after I got through with the Red Cross this afternoon?
0: What?
1: I took a walk out south of town. You know that big tall hill just before you get to the Mansfield Road? Well, I climbed up there all by myself, and I lay there in the grass and just let the spring breeze blow through my hair. I could just feel spring all over me.
0: Leela, the Allied forces in North Africa made definite progress today. Yes. You know what I think?
1: What, Throckmorton?
0: Well, this is just my personal analysis, of course. But after the Allies take Africa, I wouldn't be surprised if they'd use it as a base to attack Europe.
1: Throckmorton, you're so clever when you want to be. Now, I just would never think of anything like that, but of course you men are all so military.
0: Yeah. Leela, I'm thinking of joining the Book of the Month Club. I imagine it'll be very worthwhile.
1: Oh, I'm sure it will. All my cousins used to belong back home, and they just loved it. I used to wish I had the time to read all those books. They come pretty often, you know.
0: Every month.
1: Mm. Sit down here beside me, honey.
0: All right. Did you hear the symphony concert on the radio this evening?
1: Oh, I missed it. What did they play?
0: Something by Beethoven. You know, Ludwig Beethoven, the well-known composer.
1: Oh, yes. I just adore his symphonies, especially the Moonlight Sonata.
0: I thought that was a piano piece.
1: Oh. Well, it's been arranged for the piano. Would you like me to play it for you?
0: Oh, you know I love to hear you play, Leela.
1: Strange I should think of the Moonlight Sonata when there's such a lovely moon outside, isn't it?
0: Yeah. Huh? Yeah.
1: You're sure you want me to play?
0: Oh, please, please play. Yeah. Yeah. Beethoven was certainly a fine composer.
1: Wasn't he, though?
0: Very classical.
1: What does moonlight make you think of, Throckmorton?
0: Lots of things.
1: Throckmorton. Do you like this song?
0: Oh, if moonlight becomes you.
1: I just love it when Bing Crosby sings this.
0: Bing Crosby, huh?

0: Leela.
1: What is it, Throckmorton?
0: Leela, come out into the garden.
1: What for, Throckmorton?
0: I want to tell you about the Rummel plan.

0: Well, Leroy, did you and Piggy have a good time at the movies with your girl?
1: No, not very.
0: What's the matter? Wasn't the picture any good?
1: Nah, just a lot of mushy stuff. Besides, after 2 hours, I found I'd been holding hands with Piggy.
0: Yeah. Good night, everybody. Good night.
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0: 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Yes, boys and girls, it's Comic Weekly time, and here I come right into your house to bring a little fun and happiness. Right out of the pages of Puck the Comic Weekly, straight into your living room, your friend, the Comic Weekly Man, the jolly Comic Weekly Man.
1: Hello, hello, hello, hello, hello.
0: Little Miss Honey, how are you today?
2: I'm fine. How are you?
0: Oh, fine. How are you getting along in school?
2: Oh, just wonderfully.
0: Ah, that's wonderful. Let me test you. Use the word Mississippi in a sentence.
2: Mississippi. That's the river.
0: Yes.
2: Well, the river's name is Mississippi.
0: Oh, I think you can do better than that.
2: Can you?
0: Sure.
2: Show me.
0: All right. My brother eats peas with a knife, and he never Mississippi.
2: Oh,
0: it's true, he does.
2: Oh, read me the funnies, will you please?
0: Puck the Comic Weekly?
2: Yes.
0: Very well, I will in just a moment. But before I do, let's listen to this nice man. Now, here we go with Puck the Comic Weekly. And on the bottom of page one...
2: Oh, goody. Hop along, Cassidy.
0: That's right. Hop along, Cassidy.
2: Magic words for the music, please.
0: Very well, my lady. Six guns blazing as he thunders along. Give us music for Hop Along. Hop Along, Cassidy had captured the leader of the outlaw gang, a girl named Calico. As he was taking her to hand her into the law, her henchmen trailed Hoppy. And in trying to get away from them, Hoppy rode Topper out onto an old wooden bridge, which collapsed. Hoppy fell into the river below, blacking out completely. Suddenly there's a rush of water on the back of his neck. And Hoppy wakes up and hears a voice saying,
3: On your feet, Cassidy.
0: Hoppy looks around and finds that instead of the river, he's in a shack surrounded by boxes of dynamite. A rough-looking man with a gun in his belt is standing in front of him. As Hoppy wonders how he got there, the man tells him,
3: You were fished out of Soda Creek when the old log bridge gave way. Miss Calico ordered you brought here.
0: Hoppy gets to his feet. And first picture next row, the man leads him outside. Hoppy exclaims, The pyrite diggings. The man replies,
3: Right, get busy. And help unload that ore car.
0: And Hoppy's put to work pushing a car loaded with ore that's brought up from the mine underground. The man working beside him says softly,
4: Now you're lucky they didn't put you in the mine tunnel crew, stranger. It's the dust and sulfur fumes that kills them off quick down there.
0: Suddenly a guard steps up and knocks the man down with the butt of his gun, saying,
3: If you can't remember to quit talking, here's something that'll teach you.
0: The sight of this cruelty, Hoppy turns quickly, last picture top row, and knocks the guard down, saying,
3: And here's your lesson for today.
0: Hoppy raises his hand to give the man another punch when suddenly, first picture bottom row, his wrist is caught on the end of a bullwhip, a long whip 20 feet long. At the other end of it, Hoppy sees a tough-looking character who snarls,
3: We allow only one mistake like that, Cassidy. You've used up your quota.
0: Hoppy looks at his wrist, around which the tip of the bullwhip is still wound. Then looks at the man holding the handle and exclaims,
3: Not yet, bullwhip,
0: and gives a quick jerk on the whip, pulling the man over. And the whip is in Hoppy's hand. The man with the bullwhip roars last picture,
3: Put him on the tunnel gang, and keep him there till he drops in his tracks.
0: And in a second, two guards with rifles are coming at Hoppy.
2: Ooh, now Hoppy's in trouble again. But wasn't it brave of him to punch that guard for hitting that other man so cruelly?
0: It certainly was.
2: Maya, I wonder what's going to happen to Hoppy now.
0: Well, those two men with rifles aimed at him make things look pretty grim. We'll find out more next week. Now what?
2: Oh, now let's turn over the page and just see what's there.
0: All right, over the page we go. And there...
2: Oh, there's Prince Valiant on page three. And my goodness, what a terrible thing's been happening. Black Robert has been attacking the castle where Prince Valiant is.
0: Yes, the castle of Sir Refook. And Prince Valiant has captured Black Robert's son.
2: And then, when Black Robert broke down the castle wall, Sir Refook had tied Black Robert's son to a stake where the wall was and knocked down.
0: Yes, he hoped that then Black Robert wouldn't attack the castle for fear of killing his son.
2: But Black Robert did attack anyway. And then Sir Reefook's beautiful daughter, well, all of a sudden she came running in the middle of the battle and tied herself with a chain to Black Robert's son, who was tied to the post. Isn't that romantic?
5: Yes, it certainly is. Well, now let's see what happens to the two young lovers who have defied their fathers. And here we go with Prince Valiant and the Days of King Arthur. Hecate, Breckett, Grey Malkin, and Quince. Music romantic for fair, fair prince. First picture, the soldiers all stop fighting as they see the beautiful young girl with her arms around the young man tied to the stake. On one side stands Sir Reefook, father of the girl. And on the other stands Black Robert, father of the boy. Prince Valiant steps back from the breach, and Black Robert looks beyond his son into the face of the man he hates. Reefook glares past his little daughter at his proud enemy. The horrid din of battle dies away as the two leaders falter. Will they continue to fight? Then Val's clear voice rings out. Well, shall we continue the fight and sacrifice these two youngsters to your hate and pride? He goes on first picture bottom row. Well, you two gamecocks can't finish this by single combat, for your families would only continue to feud for generations to come. And then Val unties the girl and the boy from the post, saying, may I suggest that we leave the matter in the hands of these young people to settle? And of course, the two young lovers decide that instead of continuing the battle, they should have peace so that they can be married and join the kingdoms of Black Robert and Sir Reefook. And so, in the future, many a verse was written, and many a song was sung to the young woman who chained herself to the stake with her lover.
2: Oh, I'm glad that Prince Valiant made those two fathers stop that silly old fight.
5: So am I.
2: What is that in the last picture?
5: Oh. Well, that's the wife and the little child of one of the soldiers who was killed in the battle.
2: Oh, my, it's too bad that Prince Val couldn't have stopped the battle before so many of the soldiers were killed, though.
5: Yes, it certainly is, but too often the wise men aren't listened to, and unhappiness to some people and awful results. But now let's read something more cheerfully. Let's skip over the page, and there's Uncle Remus and his Tales of Br'er Rabbit.
2: Oh, giddy, giddy, giddy.
5: Say the magic words with me. Hippity-hoppity, make it a habit to give us music for old Br'er Rabbit. Uncle Remus says,
6: Br'er Porcupine ain't got sense enough to know that Br'er Fox ain't a critter of his word.
5: Well, Br'er Porcupine is coming down the road. He tells Br'er Fox that Br'er Rabbit needs a doctor. Br'er Fox says,
7: Well, now, you's a busy man, Br'er Porcupine, so get on back to work. I'll go get Doc Crane for Br'er Rabbit.
5: So Br'er Porcupine goes about his business. Br'er Fox scoots for home. He puts on a costume to make himself look like old Doc Crane. A little later, Br'er Fox, with a long black coat, tall hat, long hair, glasses and a beak, looking something like Doc Crane, is at Br'er Rabbit's house. As he mixes the medicine, Br'er Rabbit sees Br'er Fox's tail sticking out underneath the coat. And right away, Br'er Rabbit knows that this is Br'er Fox and not Doc Crane. And Br'er Fox says,
7: Br'er Rabbit, you's got the Ricky Mortis itch. Just drink a little of this stuff and your troubles will be over.
5: And Br'er Rabbit replies,
8: Okay, Doc, but remember, you always drink your own medicine with me.
5: First picture bottom row, Br'er Fox says,
7: Oh, yes, yeah, Br'er Rabbit, I always drink the same medicine with my patients. Like a toast.
5: Br'er Rabbit replies,
8: Hey, Doc, would you mind getting a little sugar for mine?
5: So Br'er Fox goes out of the room to get the sugar. Quickly, Br'er Rabbit switches the glasses of medicine. Brer Fox comes back again and picks up the glass of medicine which he has mixed for Brer Rabbit. Medicine which he had intended to kill Brer Rabbit with so he could eat him. And as Brer Fox drinks the medicine, he suddenly yells,
7: "Oh!
5: And just then, in the door comes Brer Porcupine, and Brer Rabbit tells him,
8: "Hey, you better run and get Doc Crane for Brer Fox. I is all well."
5: And Uncle Remus says,
6: "Yep, sometimes you can get well just by thinking of folks who is worse off than you is."
2: Oh, that cute little old Brer Rabbit. He certainly fooled Brer Fox that time.
5: Yes, when Brer Fox mixed up some poison that would kill Brer Rabbit, Brer Rabbit just found an excuse to send him out of the room and then switched the glasses of medicine, and Brer Fox got a taste of his own medicine.
2: Yes.
5: Well, now, shall we see what Dagwood and Blondie are up to?
2: Oh, yes, please. And here they are on the first page of the second section of Puck the Comic Weekly.
5: And here we go with Dagwood and Blondie. Ramafoo, ramafum, zim, zam, zombie. Conjure me music for Dagwood and Blondie. Dagwood and Blondie go to bed early because they're both very tired. But no sooner are they in bed than they hear shots. Dagwood sits up in bed and exclaims,
9: "Hey, what's that? There's some excitement going on up the street."
5: Last picture top row, he jumps into his pants saying,
9: "Sounds close."
5: Blondie says,
2: "Well, you were the one who said you wanted to get a good night's sleep."
5: But Dagwood pays no attention to her, just dashes down the stairs, puts on his coat, dashes out the drawer, saying,
9: "Oh, boy, I hope I don't miss anything."
5: As he runs out on the sidewalk, suddenly, a burglar comes dashing down the street right at him, followed by 16 cops shooting their guns and yelling,
10: "Oh! Oh!"
5: Last picture of the row, they run directly at Dagwood, who exclaims,
9: "Oh, my goodness!"
5: First picture, next row, Dagwood starts running down the street so he won't get shot. He finds that he's running along beside the burglar. On and on they run. And they end up in a lumberyard. As they hide in one corner, the burglar says,
11: "Hey, we're cornered. Now what'll we do?"
5: Dagwood angrily exclaims,
9: "Hey, where do you get that wee stuff?"
5: And he yells so loud, the cops hear him and surround them. And a second later, they're caught. Last picture of the row, the cops have brought the burglar and Dagwood down to the police station. And Dagwood is asking the captain,
9: "May I phone my wife, please, Captain?"
5: First picture, bottom row, Blondie has answered the phone. And Dagwood is saying to her,
10: "Don't ask any questions, Blondie. Just come down and get me out of here."
5: And Blondie replies,
2: "And you were the one who wanted to get to bed early."
5: An hour later, Dagwood and Blondie come up the stairs. Blondie is leading Dagwood by the ear. Dagwood looks very sheepish. Alexander asks,
8: "Hey, what happened to Pop?"
5: And Blondie replies,
2: "He was out playing cops and robbers at midnight."
5: And last picture, Dagwood and Blondie are in bed again, sound asleep. And Dagwood is lying there, snoring, with one foot tied securely to the bedpost.
2: Isn't that funny?
5: Yes.
2: Blondie tied Dagwood to the bedpost so that he won't run out of the house again and keep her awake all night.
5: Yeah, she's not so dumb.
2: No, she's not. That was so funny, Dagwood getting caught with that robber.
5: Well, that's one time curiosity got Dagwood into a pickle.
2: Uh-huh. Oh, look, right underneath Dagwood, here's Roy Rogers.
5: And I'll read that in just a moment. But first, here's that nice man again with something interesting to say. Now, here we go again with Puck the Comic Weekly. And on page one of the second section, Roy Rogers, King of the Cowboys.
2: Magic words for the music, please.
5: Hi-yip-hi-yo. Now, here we go with Roy and Trigger. Hi-yip-hi-yo.

0: Knuckles Hardy is waiting in the old Indian fort to ambush Roy, who has trailed him there. When Knuckles sees that his son Tommy is with Roy, he slips away, leaving Nitro Kane and Furhead Fenton to deal with Roy. As Roy and Tommy stealthily approach the old blockhouse, Tommy says,
1: "You reckon the Furhead of Galoot who chased me's in that blockhouse, Roy?"
0: Roy replies,
1: "I don't know, Tommy, but his tracks led straight to the fort."
0: From the window inside the blockhouse, Furhead Fenton is watching Roy approach, and he whispers,
2: "All right, get ready, Nitro. Here they come."
0: Nitro waits behind the open door with a club in his hand. And as Roy enters, Nitro knocks him out. When Tommy sees Roy knocked out, he runs for his horse. And he's chased by Furhead Fenton. Tommy leaps in the saddle, and last picture top row gallops away.
1: "Come on, get going, Clover."
0: First picture bottom row, Furhead Fenton, who had tried to catch the boy, goes back into the blockhouse. He tells Nitro that Tommy got away. Quickly, Nitro ties Roy to a chair. Then, Furhead nails a board across the window, saying,
2: "Better make sure Hardy's kid don't come back and cut him loose. This board'll keep him out."
0: Then Nitro and Furhead slip away to join Knuckles Hardy in blowing up the riverbank so the water can flow onto Hardy's ranch. A little later, third picture bottom row, Roy comes to. He hears a noise, and he sees Tommy squeezing through the window. Tommy says,
1: "I waited till I saw him ride off, Roy. Oh, this is a tight squeeze."
0: Roy replies, "Careful, Tommy. I heard him say they're going to blow the riverbank to divert the water and leave the small ranchers high and dry." A moment later, Roy is untied. They run out to their horses. Last picture, they gallop off. Tommy shouts,
1: "Hey, how are you going to stop him, Roy?"
0: Roy replies, "I don't know, Tommy, but if the river busts its seams, all the water in the valley will be controlled by one man, and I can't let that happen."
3: Roy get away. Now maybe Roy will get there in time to get even with them for hitting him on the head.
0: Yes, Roy's back in action again. And next week we'll find out what he does. But now let's see what Flash Gordon is up to. So let's turn over the page, go past Jungle Jim, and there on page 3 is Flash Gordon.
3: Oh, this is exciting, too. When Flash and Dale and Queen Suni hid in the Dragon's Cave, they found a secret underground room.
0: Yes. Prince Fino, a friend of Queen Suni who had escaped from the wizards, is secretly manufacturing metals in the caves. And this is against the wizard's law.
3: And Goro, who knows that they're underground, came back with the wizards and the wizard's soldiers to try to capture them. So quick, let's read.
0: Very well. Here we go with Flash Gordon. Riga riga doon doon, saskamatash. Let's have music for Heroic Flash. Flash is trapped underground by the wizard's army. With sheer courage and a few quick-firing dart throwers, Flash routs Goro and the advance guard invading the cave world. Flash fights his way to the surface, but suddenly his metal weapons melt as the wizard's rays hit them. Flash orders grimly, "Fall back, men! We'll make a stand in the tunnel. Don't let them pass!" Last picture, top row. Dale and Queen Suni help Flash's men put together crude firebombs. Flash directs, "Load the catapult. When these metal containers are melted by the wizard's rays, the chemicals will mix and explode." First picture, bottom row. Everything happens as Flash expects it to. When the wizards invade the underground tunnel, and when their rays hit, the flame bombs explode. They drive the besiegers back out of range. But the wizards rally them, and Curzo commands,
4: "Keep the rebels surrounded! Watch your wizards punish those who defy us!"
0: Last picture. Curzo uses mammoths, animals like elephants, to haul huge plastic reflectors to focus the metal-melting rays against the caves. Curzo says in a voice of doom,
4: "The rebels dared to dig forbidden metal ore in the underground mines. Watch now, and you shall see the earth melt and turn their fort into a tomb.
3: Are those big things that the wizards have brought up to the front of the cave something to make the rays go into the cave and melt everything inside?
0: Yes, even the earth is supposed to be melted by the rays from that big machine.
3: My, how will Flash ever escape from this?
0: Well, let's hope he thinks of some way to outsmart those wizards.
3: Oh, my, I hope so.
0: Well, now I can read Dick's adventures for you if you'll go over to the last page.
3: Oh, I certainly will, because Dick is in the early days of America, and the British soldiers are chasing George Washington's army and trying to capture it.
0: Yes, and Dick had volunteered to blow up a bridge with some other men. And one of the men started to slip away.
3: And Dick chased after him because he thought the man was a traitor. And then, all of a sudden, the man hit him on the head and knocked him out.
0: Yes, well, now let's see what happens in Dick's adventures. Say the magic words with me.
3: Riggity-pack-a-zack-a-zick.
0: Let's have music for Adventureless Dick. First picture, Dick, lying in the bushes, slowly comes to. His head hurts, and he exclaims,
1: "Wow, somebody just hit me a terrific wallop. Where am I?"
0: A moment later, Dick remembers. He's with General Washington's army, moving across New Jersey with the King's Redcoats right on their heels. He exclaims,
1: "Hey, that militiaman James is a spy. He stalked me and ran."
0: Then Dick looks up as he hears a hurried rush of feet. He sees himself surrounded by soldiers. Quickly, they jerk Dick to his feet and march him off. First picture, next row. As Dick goes with them, he realizes they're British, for they carry the Union Jack. But there's a foreign look about them, and they're gabbling in a strange language. Dick says to himself,
1: "German."
0: Then Dick begins to talk to them. The soldiers stop and listen, and Dick begins in a friendly voice saying,
1: "Now look, fellas, why are you fighting us? Why?"
0: One of them speaks a little English, and he says,
5: "We are Hessians. Our duke has hired us out to the English king to fight terrible American rebels. You see?"
0: Dick says,
1: "Well, listen, you're being fooled. We're fighting for freedom. You can have it, too. Desert, come with me to our general. You'll be given farms."
0: At the prospect of a farm and peaceful living in a free land, Dick's captors become willing prisoners and follow him across the Delaware into Pennsylvania, where Washington has set up an encampment. First picture, bottom row, the American soldiers see a strange sight as Dick leads the squad of Hessian soldiers dressed in British clothes into their camp. And last picture, Dick is reporting to General Washington himself, saying,
1: "Sir, I promised the prisoners to be given farms. They told me that a large body of Hessians is holding Trenton. And they don't think you'll dare, now that it's winter, to recross the Delaware and attack them."
0: Washington smiles. It certainly was.
3: Who were the Hessians?
0: Well, the Hessians was another name for German soldiers. They were soldiers who would hire out for wars for pay. Another name for them was mercenaries, soldiers who would fight on either side for money.
3: Oh, I see. And the English hired these soldiers?
0: Yes, lots of them.
3: Oh, but I hope that they're all going to join George Washington.
0: Well, we'll find out more about that next week. Now, here's Rusty Riley, right underneath Dick's adventures.
3: Oh, and this I've been wanting to read because Rusty had followed Squire Boggs and Captain Clune out by the harbor where Squire Boggs was using the black light like the smugglers did.
0: That's right. And then Flip, Rusty's dog, started to bark.
3: Yes, and Squire Boggs heard the dog, and now I'm afraid that he's apt to find out that Rusty has been spying on him. So quick, let's read. Let's find out.
0: All right, here we go with Rusty Riley. Gallop and run till the road is dusty. Give us music for his horse and Rusty. As Squire Boggs hears Flip bark, he says to Captain Clune,
6: "Hey, row the boat in under the pier, Clune. There's somebody snooping around. I'll have a look."
0: Rusty, who's hiding behind a rock, overhears Squire Boggs and says to himself,
1: "Oh, golly, Squire Boggs must have heard Flip. Oh, he's coming back. Maybe if we hide behind this rock, he won't see us."
0: Quickly, Rusty and Flip hide. Squire Boggs moves along the shore, investigating. He doesn't see anything, so he finally says,
6: "Yeah, guess I must be getting jittery. There doesn't seem to be anybody around here."
0: Just then, last picture of the row, Flip barks again, and Squire Boggs says,
6: Well, now, I guess I wasn't so wrong after all. Behind that rock, huh?
0: And a moment later, first picture bottom row, Squire Boggs comes toward the sound of Flip's bark and discovers Rusty. Squire Boggs exclaims,
6: "Oh, so it's you, huh? Well, now, what are you hiding for? Come out, boy. It's only old Squire Boggs."
0: Rusty says,
6: "Well, what do you want?" "Well, Captain Clune and I are engaged in a peculiar kind of night fishing. Come along, boy. I'll show you."
7: "Night fishing? Oh, I see. Well, sure, I'd like to watch, but I ought to go home. Tex told me to go to bed."
0: Squire Boggs replies,
6: "Oh, fiddlesticks, boy. He wouldn't mind your being with me. Come along. We're fishing from that old schooner hulk."
0: And Squire Boggs takes Rusty and Flip aboard the old schooner hulk and tells them to go below. Last picture, Captain Clune joins Squire Boggs on deck. Squire Boggs whispers,
6: "It's that kid, Rusty. I told him to go below and wait. Help me slide the hatch cover on. Then we can keep him safe until we stow the stuff."
0: Captain Clune replies,
6: "Aye, aye, Squire. That was real quick thinking."
3: "You mean that they've got Rusty and Flip locked up down below in that old ship?"
0: "That's exactly what they've done."
3: "Well, what are they going to do to them?"
0: "They're going to try to finish up their dirty work so that Rusty won't see it."
3: "Yes, but what if Rusty does find out what's going on? What's going to happen then? They might hurt Rusty."
0: "Well, that's something that'll have to wait until next week. Now, that's all the time I have. But before I go, here's that fellow with some more interesting information." "Well, honey, and all you boys and girls, I've got to go now."
3: "All right, Mr. Tommy Greasy Man, but I'll be waiting for you next week."
0: "Okay, that's a date, and a date with all you boys and girls. Be sure to meet me with our little friend, Miss Honey, next week when I read Puck the Comic Weekly. For I'm the Comic Weekly Man, the jolly Comic Weekly Man. I'll be back to read the funnies to you happy boys and honeys. Don't forget, boys and girls, see you all next week. Your friend, the Comic Weekly Man.

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1: £31.5, £32, £33, £35, £40 and £10 is £50 and £50 is a pound. 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

0: You know, some marmalades get some of their tang from added flavoring. While Robertson's Golden Shred gets all of its tang from Seville oranges. What would you rather have for breakfast?
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2: 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Talking things over with this friendly, helpful neighbor won't cost you a penny. In about 14 minutes, I'd like to tell you more about him. He can help you, too, enjoy the many benefits of membership in the Equitable Life Assurance Society of the United States. Tonight, the subject of our FBI file, kidnapping. Its title, Pickup.
3: In the field of fiction, the recurrent theme of the perfect crime almost invariably concerns the act of murder. Yet in cold fact, the murderer is, among all criminals, the least likely to evade apprehension and arrest. Figures in the uniform crime reports compiled by your FBI show that in 1951, 94.9% of the murders committed in the United States were cleared within the same calendar year. Today and every day, law enforcement officers throughout America are proving the truth of the old adage that, though it has no tongue, yet murder will speak. Tonight's FBI file opens on a street corner in an eastern city. It is approximately 1 a.m. A cold, drenching rain has been falling intermittently for several hours. The two young women who stand beside a bus stop sign, peering down the almost deserted street, hold soggy newspapers over their heads in an effort to shield themselves from the element.
4: Oh, here it comes again. Oh, isn't that bus ever going to come? Oh, this newspaper leaks like a sieve.
5: I'm sorry. I should have brought the umbrella.
4: You certainly should have.
5: Oh, I still think we should have let Bob Hershey drive us home.
4: Oh, Ellie, not me. Just one dance and he gets fresh.
6: Want a lift, girls?
4: Ignore him.
6: Well, come on. It's raining.
4: It is. Isn't it?
6: Well, you both look about half drowned. That's why I stopped. Well, how about it? You want that ride?
4: Oh, I guess not. Thanks, anyway.
6: Hey, look, this isn't a pickup. I mean, I don't usually do
4: sure,
6: this.
4: Sure, sure.
6: Well, have it your way.
4: Wait a minute, mister. Ellie, he looks all right. Besides, that bus is never going to come.
5: I don't know, Joanne. I...

0: This is the place, isn't it, Ellie?
1: That's right.
0: Okay.
1: Joanne, why don't you spend the night with me? We could go to work together in the morning.
2: Oh, all right.
0: Hey, wait a minute. I said door-to-door delivery.
2: Oh, thanks, Arthur.
0: I got to drive all the way to West Park. Anyhow, I want company.
2: Well, that's very nice.
0: Oh, come on, be a sport.
1: Coming, Joanne?
2: Yes, I think so.
0: Forget it, Ellie. She's going home.
2: Oh, Art, please.
0: I'd take you home now, didn't I? What's the matter? Don't you trust me?
1: Joanne!
3: While her friend Eleanor Haig watches, the man they know only as Art drives Joanne Gordon onto the approaches of a bridge which crosses a river into an adjoining state. Approximately 1/2 hour later, feeling some concern for the safety of her friend, Eleanor Haig attempts to contact her by telephone. There is no answer. The following morning, Joanne Gordon fails to report for work at her job. The next day, she is still missing from her desk, and the telephone at her apartment still does not answer. Finally, on the morning of the third day, Eleanor Haig goes to the police and makes out a missing persons report, stating that Joanne Gordon, age 28, born Davenport, Iowa, blonde, blue-eyed, single, has disappeared. 24 hours later, at the local FBI field office, Special Agent Jim Taylor emerges from the elevator. He is met by Special Agent Richard Schwartz.
4: Jim.
5: Oh, hello, Dink.
4: That girl the SAC wanted us to interview.
5: Yeah?
4: She's waiting in the interrogation room.
5: Good. She the one the police sent over?
4: Yeah, that's right. Name's Eleanor Haig. Here's the file.
5: Thanks. Suspected kidnapping, huh?
4: Uh-huh. She saw the missing woman being taken across the state line, so the police referred her to us.
5: Oh, go ahead, Dink.
4: Thanks.
5: Miss Haig?
6: Yes?
5: Miss Haig, I'm Special Agent Taylor. This is Agent Schwartz.
6: Hi, how do you do?
4: How do you do?
5: Do you mind answering a few questions for us?
6: Oh, anything at all.
5: Fine. Now, your friend, Joanne Gordon, she wasn't in the custom of going off with strange men.
6: No.
5: And she's been missing for the last 4 days, is that right?
6: Yes. At first, when she didn't come to work, I thought... Well, she'd been talking about taking a few days off to go visit her brother and sister-in-law in Florida.
5: Mm-hmm. You checked them?
6: Yesterday morning. They hadn't heard from her.
5: I see.
4: Now, this car that picked you up, Miss Haig, you didn't get the license number?
6: I'm afraid not. It was raining, you know.
5: Would you recognize the

0: car that picked you up, Miss Hay, you didn't get the license number?
1: I'm afraid not. It was raining, you know.
2: Would you recognize the car again, do you think?
1: I might. It was a black coupe with red seat covers.
2: Mm-hmm. What about the driver? A man who, called himself Art.
1: I don't know. He was 30 or 35, but he looked younger. Sandy hair, a real shortcut. You know, a butch.
2: Mm-hmm.
1: You're going to find Joanne, aren't you, Mr. Taylor? You're going to be able to find her.
3: An all-points bulletin is issued containing the most detailed available descriptions of the missing woman, her supposed abductor, and the coupe in which she was last seen. During the following 4 days, reports are received from persons in 5 Eastern Seaboard states, each claiming to have seen Joanne Gordon and the man called Art. Each story is carefully checked. Each proves a case of mistaken identity.
2: Dick, I'm waiting for a report on the soil content from Eleanor Haig's shoes.
0: Oh, you think she might have picked up some debris from the car floor?
2: Might.
0: She just called, Jim.
2: She what?
0: She's had a letter from Joanne Gordon.
2: Legitimate?
0: Well, she's not sure. She thinks so. It's typed. Has a few mistakes a professional stenographer might not make, but it sounds like her friend was pretty excited.
2: Well, what's it say?
0: That she's with Art, that they've gone to Shore City, that they're planning to get married.
2: New Jersey postmark?
0: No, Baltimore. Letter says she was mailing it on the way.
2: What about the signature?
0: Well, that was typed, too. Well, the Haig girl says that's not too unusual.
2: Well, maybe it's all been a wild goose chase, Dick.
0: Yeah, it could be. We'd better run it through the lab for fingerprint and typewriter identification just in case.
2: Excuse me. Agent Taylor. What? Black coupe? Yeah. What about the upholstery? That's right, red seat covers. Yeah. Thanks a lot. Yes, thanks. It'll help.
0: That our car?
2: Sounds like it. Midvale Police reports a black coupe abandoned on a side street. Been there over a week.
0: Steering wheel, dash, and door handles have been wiped clean.
2: Sounds suspicious.
0: Police have that license report for you yet?
2: Yeah. Car's registered to the Wellington Tire and Rubber Company.
0: That adds up.
2: No?
0: I found a blank salesman's order book in the glove compartment.
2: Company car, huh?
0: I guess so.
2: You turn up anything else?
0: Some cigarettes in the ash receiver. Lipstick marks on about half of them.
2: Well, check them against the missing woman's brand.
0: Sure. I also found this piece of paper. Looks like it's torn from a letter.
2: Mm-hmm.
0: Says, therefore, we will be glad to hold your reservation for the week of the 4th. Thank you for your patronage, and we trust that you will be pleased with your stay here. Yours very truly, the Sands Hotel, by J.D. Evans, assistant manager.
2: Sands Hotel, huh?
0: Yeah. There's one in Shore City.
2: That's right.
0: I'll put through a call after I talk to the laboratory.
2: All right. I'll see what I can turn up at the Wellington Tire and Rubber Company.
4: Yes, Mr. Taylor. That automobile is most certainly one of ours. Matter of fact, I was discussing it with our transportation director just this morning.
2: Oh?
4: We were considering reporting its disappearance.
2: Well, why didn't you, Mr. Wellington?
4: Well, Arthur Foster, the salesman assigned to it, has been one of our most trusted employees. We wanted to give him every opportunity to straighten it out.
2: You say had been?
4: Yes. He came in here, I guess about a week ago, I think it was. Collected commissions due and handed in his resignation.
2: Did he give any reason?
4: Said it was his doctor's orders. Nerves were shot. Had to take a long rest. Mm.
2: He didn't say where he was going, did he?
4: No, he didn't.
2: And the car, sir?
4: Well, we waited a day or two expecting it to come in, and then I called his wife.
2: And?
4: Well, she seemed to think he was still on the road.
2: Well, have you talked to her since?
4: No.
2: Well, do you know his address?
4: Lives somewhere out in the suburbs. Nice little house. Controller will be able to give you the address.
2: All right, fine. Thank you, sir. Oh, there's one more thing.
4: Yes?
2: When Foster was last in, you wouldn't know if he used a typewriter.
4: Yes. As a matter of fact, he did. Said he had a couple of letters to get out, and I told him to use the machine and the

0: husband's office. First door, right down at the end of the hall.
1: I just talked to that assistant manager at the Sands Hotel Ashore City, Jim.
2: And?
1: And Arthur Forster had a reservation, all right. But he never kept it.
2: Uh-huh.
1: You get a lab report on that typewriter sample?
2: Yeah, it checks with the letter that Eleanor Haig got. Character spaced even, light stroke. Lab says there are indications the letter was written by an inexperienced typist.
1: Well, that rules out Joanne Gordon.
2: Yeah, the letters are phony.
1: Forster's a man, all right. A lipstick on those cigarettes checked, too. Same brand the missing woman always used.
2: Well, now all I have to do is find him. And her.
1: Mm. What about his wife?
2: Nobody home. I'm going up there again this afternoon. As you see that. Mm. Agent Taylor. What? Yeah. Oh, we're expecting that. Yeah. All right, thanks very much. We're only missing one now, Dick. They found Joanne Gordon. She's been choked to death.

0: We will return in just a moment to tonight's exciting case from the official files of your FBI. How much money do you think your family would need to keep them in comfort if something happened to you? There's an easy way to find out. A way that will show you how to turn your Social Security into full security. Now, one of our Equitable Society members would like to tell you how he did just that. Mr. Herbert Niles.
1: Well, I've got Social Security. 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Now, I'd like to know how any family could live on that at today's prices.
0: Not very many. So what happened?
1: Well, my wife and I heard you describe a chart on this program that sounded like the answer.
0: And that's the famous Equitable Fact-Finding Chart for Fathers and Mothers. It's free to everyone. Did it help you, Mr. Niles?
1: You bet it did. I called up our local Equitable man right away. 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
0: Then what did you do?
1: Well, when I found out that with a little extra money, I could turn my Social Security into full security, I became a member of the Equitable Society. That Equitable Family Security Plan is just what every family man needs. 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
0: 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Consult the yellow pages of your local telephone directory for his phone number. You'll find his name listed under Equitable.
1: That's Equitable.
0: The Equitable Life Assurance Society of the United States. And now back to tonight's FBI file, Pickup.
2: The investigation of a crime commonly passes through several phases, among which perhaps the most important is that of identification. Frequently, as in tonight's case, identification may depend on a grain of soil, a scrap of fabric, a bit of hair, a smear of blood or food or cosmetic, the imprint of a rubber heel, a typewriter key, an automobile tire. In the hands of the trained scientist in the FBI laboratory, these often microscopic indications of a criminal's passing form his clear signature, sometimes on his own death warrant. Tonight's FBI file continues at the city morgue. Special agents Jim Taylor and Richard Schwartz pause before the slab which contains the body of Joanne Gordon.
3: Now this is it, Jim.
4: Oh, I called Eleanor Haig. She said she'd meet us here.
3: Uh-huh. How'd she take it?
4: Not too bad. I guess she was really expecting it.
3: Mm. Coroner's report in yet?
4: Yeah. She was strangled, all right. Died almost instantly.
3: Nice guy. Clean
4: no.
3: cut.
4: Hold it, Dick.
5: Mr. Taylor, is this absolutely necessary? I mean...
4: I'm sorry, Miss Haig, but I'm afraid we need a definite identification.
5: Definite? Then there's a chance that... This isn't Joanne?
4: There's a chance, yes. All right, Dick. Well, Miss Haig?
5: Yes. Yes, that's Joanne.
4: Thanks. Thanks very much.
5: That bracelet. She's still wearing it. A boyfriend sent it to her from Arizona. He called it a good luck bracelet. Turquoise and silver, see? For good luck. Take me out of here! Take me out! Take me out!
6: Yes?
4: Mrs. Foster?
6: Yes?
4: I'm Special Agent Taylor, the FBI. Here are my credentials.
6: Oh?
4: I'd like to ask you a few questions.
6: You may come in.
4: Thank you.
5: Sit down if you wish.
4: Thanks. Now, your husband is Arthur Foster?
5: That's right.
4: He's not here.
5: My husband's a traveling salesman, Mr. Taylor. He's on the road.
4: I see. Well, do you mind answering a few questions about him?
5: Why? What's he done?
4: Mrs. Foster, you may have read in the newspapers about the death of a Joanne Gordon.
5: Joanne Gordon. Yes, I've read about her. You mean you think my husband...
4: I'm afraid it looks that way, Mrs. Foster.
5: Oh, it's ridiculous. That's perfectly ridiculous.
4: Well, I know how you feel, but there are several facts that, well, need to be cleared up.
5: For instance?
4: Your husband did drive a black coupe, didn't he?
5: Belonged to the company, yes. He's using it now.
4: No, I'm afraid not. As a matter of fact, he's not working for the Wellington Company anymore.
5: I don't believe it.
4: Well, you can check that if you like.
5: Art's a good husband. He's reliable. We have a family, Mr. Taylor. 2 daughters. He's a good father.
4: When did you see your husband last, Mrs. Foster?
5: Week ago Friday.
4: And that was the night the girl disappeared. What time did he get here?
5: Late. Quite late. He'd been on the road.
4: I see. And he left the next day?
5: Yes, in the morning. Mm-hmm. We'd planned to go to Shore City for a few days, but he said it would have to be postponed. Something about work.
4: And since then?
5: I told you, he's on the road.
4: No, Mrs. Foster.
5: I don't know what you're up to, Mr. Taylor, but I'm not going to let Art be persecuted like this.
4: Persecuted?
5: Just because that crazy doctor at the sanitarium said that...
4: He was in a sanitarium, then?
5: I don't have to answer your questions. Do I, Mr. Taylor?
4: No. No, ma'am, you don't, but we want to find your husband, Mrs. Foster. We want to talk to him. Whether he's innocent or guilty, we want to find him.
5: He's innocent.
4: If he is, I give you my word that we'll do everything possible to clear him just as quickly as it can be done. If he's guilty, he should...
5: You've already made up your mind to it, haven't you?
4: I work with facts, Mrs. Foster, not opinions. You said you have a daughter.
5: 2 of them.
4: Well, whoever did this thing is still at large. We want to catch him.
5: Get out!
4: Very well.
5: Mr. Taylor?
4: Yes, ma'am.
5: I'll answer your questions.
4: Dick, how'd you make out at the sanitarium?
7: I talked to the head psychiatrist, Jim. He remembers Arthur Foster, all right.
4: No?
7: He was in for observation, attempted suicide. It was only a preliminary study, but it seems there were some definite indications of mental aberration. His wife had him released before they could go any further.
4: Any homicidal tendencies?
7: Well, the doctor said that often goes along with a suicide try, especially by violent means.
4: Yeah.
7: Are you working up a report on the case?
4: Oh, no, not yet. This is just kind of a master sheet on Arthur Foster. It contains everything we know about him to date.
7: Show anything useful?
4: Not much, I'm afraid. He's a normal American guy on the surface. A couple of years of college, played football. He liked fishing, photography. He used to work summers as a guide at some fishing resort down the bay.
7: Hmm. Boat's a pretty good place for a guy to hide.
4: Yeah, it's dead. I'll contact the Coast Guard. Have them make a small craft check.
7: What about the Wanda circulars? They ready?
4: Coming off the presses now.
2: The net around Arthur Foster is made of fine mesh. Circulars containing pictures and a full description are distributed to police departments, county and state law enforcement agencies, and service organizations in 18 states. Coast Guard and customs officials are alerted to be on the watch for the wanted man, as are ticket agents for all forms of interstate transportation. Foster's home, his former place of employment, and all of his known haunts are put under 24-hour surveillance. A week passes, and another, and Arthur Foster has not been taken into custody. On Thursday of the third week, nearly a month after Joanne Gordon and Eleanor Haig had accepted a ride in the rain from a stranger, a message is received at the local field office from the sheriff at Wilbur Cove. A man answering the description of the fugitive has been seen in the vicinity and is believed to have taken possession of a deserted fishing shack located several miles up the beach. Special Agent Jim Taylor hurries to Wilbur Cove to investigate.
8: There it is down there, Mr. Taylor. The tar paper shack by the tidelands.
4: Okay. How many men have you got, Sheriff?
9: Five. Deputy staked out in those dunes.
4: They armed?
8: Yep, rifles.
4: All right, tell them to cover me.
8: You mean you're going down there alone?
4: That's right.
8: Ain't you figuring on shooting it out with him?
4: Not if I can help it. Foster! Are you in there, Foster? This is an agent of the FBI, Foster. Open up. Are you Arthur Foster?
10: That's right. Come on in. I was afraid you'd never get here. I killed her, didn't I?
4: Yeah.
10: I didn't mean to.
4: You want to talk about it?
10: I guess so.
4: You left Eleanor Hagoff in front of her apartment. Then what?
10: Me and the other girl, Joanne, we stopped over the bridge. Had something to eat. Then we drove around for a while, parked on a side street. I started to kiss her, and I don't know what came over me. It was like a light right behind my eyes. It hurt. Seemed like it just lasted a couple of seconds. I got strong hands, see, but I didn't know it could happen not that quick. I didn't know you could in only a couple of seconds.
4: Well, then you knew she was dead.
10: Not right away. I wasn't sure. I thought maybe she'd fainted. I kept trying to bring her out of it, and then I knew.
4: And after that?
10: Drove around for a while. Then I went home.
4: Body still in the car?
10: Yeah. All night. The garage. Next day, I started out. I figured I'd drive to the bay, and I got scared, and I dumped her. Well, I guess you know the rest.
4: Yeah, most of it.
10: There's just one thing that I don't get.
4: Yeah?
10: What happened to me? I was just an ordinary guy. Sure, I chased around a little, but I'm no killer. What happened? Why did I do it? Why? Why?
2: Arthur Foster was turned over to state authorities for prosecutive action on the murder charge. Following psychiatric examination, he was pronounced of unsound mind and was committed to an institution for the criminally insane. Since the Second World War, crimes such as the one dramatized tonight, crimes of violence, crimes against the person, have shown an alarming rate of increase. To this problem, law enforcement alone is not the answer. No swift solution and quick arrest can bring a dead girl back to life. No conviction or execution can restore laughter to a shattered childhood. Your FBI urges you to exercise caution when dealing with strangers, to report suspicious persons to the police, to cooperate with your local authorities in order to speed the day when the streets of America will be paths of light on which you and your children may walk without fear.

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1: Next week, we will dramatize another case from the files of the Federal Bureau of Investigation. Its subject, bank robbery. Its title, Snow Screen.
0: The incidents used in tonight's Equitable Life Assurance Society's broadcast are adapted from the files of the Federal Bureau of Investigation. However, all names used are fictitious, and any similarity thereof to the names of places or persons, living or dead, is accidental. Tonight, the music was composed and conducted by Frederick Steiner. The author was Robert Yale Libet. Your narrator was William Woodson, and Special Agent Taylor was played by Stacey Harris. Others in the cast were Irene Anders, Michael Ann Barrett, Sally Cassell, Walter Catlett, Tony Hughes, Bill Johnstone, and James McCallion. This is Your FBI is a Jerry Devine production. This is Larry Keating speaking for the Equitable Life Assurance Society of the United States and the Equitable Society's representative in your community. And inviting you to tune in again next week at this same time when the Equitable Life Assurance Society will bring you another thrilling transcribed story from the files of the Federal Bureau of Investigation. Snow Screen on This Is Your FBI. Stay tuned for the adventures of Ozzie and Harriet. There's fun for the whole family when Ozzie and Harriet come your way next.
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4: Quaker Puff Wheat is shot from guns. Quaker Puff Rice is shot from guns. Yes, listen to the roar of the Quaker guns brought to you direct from the Quaker cereal mills, where Quaker Puff Wheat and Quaker Puff Rice are shot from guns to make them crisp and tender as nuts in November. Now, Quaker Puff Wheat and Quaker Puff Rice bring you Harry and the Pirates. A new and exciting adventure of Terry Lee, the Dragon Lady Strikes Back.
5: Make haste, men. Back to the village we go. Terry Lee and his friends have foiled the Dragon Lady this time, but they shall not escape us again. Since they are no longer in the hills, they must have decided to intercept the young American boy in the village. We shall get them there. And woe to Terry Lee for the trouble he has caused us.
6: Luck is playing into our hands. Look below, men. Look there on that narrow road between the hills. It is none other than Terry Lee and his friend Connie. They are trapped and at our mercy. Amy, you should surround them. We are five, they are two. You, Amy, take a position directly behind them. Mount, you get over to that north hill, and you, Fang, take the south hill. King and I shall proceed to the road below and head them off. In the meanwhile, hold your fire until I give you the signal.
7: In the gray light of early dawn, totally unaware of the menacing trap which is soon to be set for their benefit, Terry Lee and Connie, trying desperately to save the innocent victims of a band of river pirates, are cautiously making their way back to the camp of Akeem the Cobra, leader of the pirates. Behind them, in flames, the burning besieged village of Shang Ling, where the pirates and the villagers still engage in hand-to-hand battle. Ahead, only one hope. The hope that the young American boy, Mark James, ward of the village counselor, can be saved before he delivers himself as hostage at the pirates' camp. Now, as the threatening web begins to draw around them...
8: Easy does it, Connie. I don't think we're far from the camp now. Connie has strange feeling. We are watched from hills above.
7: Could be. Haven't seen a sign of anybody, but keep your rifle ready just in case.
8: What Mr. Terry proposed to do if we do not find young American boy first? Just walk into camp in broad daylight, nice as you please, and demand boy be given to us?
7: I wish it could be done that way, Connie. Yeah. Since we both know it can't, we've just got to take our chances all the way down the line, that's all. Boy's got a good head start on us. Most likely he's in that camp by now. If enough pirates are away in the village, we'll rush the camp and save that boy. Too many pirates are still there. We'll get Pat and Hotshot. A few of the villagers give us a hand.
8: Could be Mr. Pat and Mr. Hotshot from their position in the hills saw boy start toward camp and caught him before he arrived?
7: Well, possibly. If the boy approached from the right direction so they could spot him. But hold it a second, Connie. If I'm not mistaken, the camp's right down there on the river's edge beyond the bend in this road. Before we go any farther, let's do some reconnoitering.
8: On foot, Mr. Terry?
7: On foot. Come on, let's dismount and cross this ravine, take a look-see. Hold it, boy. Whoa. Hold it.
8: Connie wish he could get over notion we are watched.
7: Got your gun?
8: Yes, Mr. Terry. Has spares for both in case we need them.
7: Keep close to these rocks, Connie. They give us some protection anyway.
8: There is river just below. And look, Mr. Terry right. Pirates camp down there at Bending Road.
7: Looks sort of quiet, doesn't it? See any sign of the boy, Connie?
8: No, just few pirates standing guard, that's all.
7: Wonder where Joaquin the Cobra is. His whereabouts can make quite a difference in our plans.
8: So can whereabouts of Dragon Lady, Mr. Terry. Connie's still sure evil lady hunt for you.
7: Oh, that's a lot of nonsense, Connie. Why in blazes would you...
8: Mr. Terry, somebody shoot!
9: Look, Connie, that's the end of the
8: bullet! Oh, everywhere we go, people firing at us.
7: Oh, holy smokes, Connie. We're hemmed in here just like a rat in a trap. You take that side and I'll take this one.
8: Quick, Mr. Terry, pirate on your side, taking aim.
7: Got him, Connie. That's one down.
8: There, Connie got second one. Two down now.
7: I wonder how many more there are in this little party. Oh, there's another down there behind that rock.
6: Come on, Terry Lee, we have you surrounded. Come out, you and your friend, with your hands up.
7: Who are you? What do you want with us?
6: You know perfectly well I am the Dragon Lady. Give up. You can never escape me now.
7: I wouldn't be too sure, Dragon Lady. We've already pinged a couple of your men.
6: There are many more if I don't see some. Do not try to resist your fate. You are outnumbered.
7: What makes you think so? My friends are close by.
6: Not close enough to help you now. Come out before we come and get you.
7: Come ahead. But would you mind telling me first what you want with us?
6: Want your lives, and we want the ring of
8: Nong Kai Feng,
6: the gold detector ring.
8: See, Mr. Terry, see?
7: Oh, is that all, Dragon Lady? I hate to disappoint you, but the ring was given to me, and I intend to keep it.
6: Your intentions are noble, handsome one, but they shall count for nothing. As agent for the great Mr. Turnbull, the Dragon Lady has been assigned the regrettable duty of retrieving that ring, and the Dragon Lady never fails in her assignment. All right, men, forward. Since Terry Lee will not cooperate, he must be shown what it means to interfere with the Dragon Lady. Shoot!
10: The Dragon Lady and her two remaining pirates now begin to close in upon Terry and Connie, and all the advantages seem to be on the Dragon Lady's side. She has the more strategic position, and she knows she can get more help in an instant from the pirate camp below if she needs it. Things look bad for Terry and Connie. We'll see what happens in just a moment. But first, one, two, three. Three famous words describe Quaker puffed wheat and Quaker puffed rice. They're shot from guns. Yes, these swell-taste and ready-to-serve cereals are shot from guns to make them bigger and better tasting. In the big Quaker mills, giant guns are loaded with carefully selected grains of sun-ripened wheat or rice. That's the premium grains. Now, listen. 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There you have it. 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They're exploded to 8 times normal size. They're crisp and tender with a nut-like flavor that melts in your mouth. 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Quaker puffed wheat and Quaker puffed rice. You'll like them both. You'll enjoy eating the wheat one day, rice the next. See why the cereal shot from guns are so amazingly popular. Yes, endorsed by many of Hollywood's biggest movie stars. Enjoy them yourself tomorrow with milk and fruit. Don't forget, they furnish the food value, too, of restored natural grain amounts of vitamin B1, niacin, and iron. 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
7: Hold your fire, Connie. We're getting low on ammunition. We can't waste a shot now.
8: Where are they, Mr. Terry? Cannot see Dragon Lady or helpers now.
7: Judging from the rifle fire, they've got us covered from 3 sides.
9: Either she's got a flock of men working for her, or they're all playing cowboy and shooting a couple of rifles at the same time.
8: Connie can do same thing. Maybe they think we have helpers, too.
9: No, we can't burn up our ammunition like that. Boy, oh boy, what a pair we are anyway. Four guns, but our extra ammunition and our horses way back there near the road where we can't get them.
8: Connie can take chance and go back to horses.
9: Not on your life, Connie. They'd pick you off in 2 seconds. We just have to hold out here as long as we can.
8: Oh, pirate up there on High Rock, Mr. Terry. Connie, take beads and ping him flat. Now. Oh, rifle empty.
9: Doug, Connie, he's hurling those boulders down the hill straight for us.
8: Mr. Terry, boulders miss us. Oh, here comes more.
9: Dog on that guy anyway. What does he think this is, a bowling alley with us as animated ten pins? You bloodthirsty gorilla, take that.
8: Oh, you've got him, Mr. Terry. Long time before he hurled rocks again.
9: Right, good thing, too. But I wonder how many more guys he's got to take his place.
6: Touché, Mr. Lee, touché. But your victory will avail you little. You're surrounded completely. Come out, you and your friend, from behind those rocks.
9: Not in a month of Sundays, Dragon Lady. If you want us, you'll have to come and get us.
6: We have extra men now. You'd better think twice.
9: I don't believe you, Dragon Lady. People tried that bluff before.
6: Bluff, is it? All right, men. Start fighting again. Let the doubting Mr. Lee see what I mean.
9: Connie, she is lying. We've pinged three of her guys, and I'll bet my last dollar she has only one left. Right herself.
8: Right, Mr. Terry. Shot from only two directions. Now, Dragon Lady and Helper each use two guns. Connie, sure.
9: Hey, look up there along that ridge.
8: Oh, maybe Second Helper's still alive after all.
9: Wonder where that guy's going. Ducking in and out of those rocks like a rabbit.
8: Maybe he head for Pirate's Camp to get help.
9: I don't think so, Connie. Look at him. He's apparently unarmed. I think this is a little trick for the Dragon Lady to draw us out of here.
8: Get him, Mr. Terry. Get him before he disappears behind our side of hill.
9: No, he's too well protected. Can't waste the shot. He'll be circling around behind us in a second. You wait and see. Then we'll get him.
8: No, Mr. Terry. Connie convinced man head for camp. Must be stopped. Connie going to stop him.
9: Connie, don't go out of there.
8: Be right back, Mr. Terry. Must get man. Keep Connie covered.
9: Connie, come back here before you get yourself shot.
8: See you soon, Mr. Terry.
10: Hugging the side of the hill, Connie scrambles rapidly in the direction of the pirate who has just disappeared behind the rocks. And in his excitement, Connie is unaware of a strange fact. The fact that there is no rifle fire now. Is this a trick, as Terry believes? Has the Dragon Lady at last separated our friends, only to succeed in their capture? We'll see in just a moment. But first, going, going, gone. 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Buy the big red and blue package with the Quaker man on the front. 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
8: Almost there now. Connie, almost to top of hill now. Hate to disobey Mr. Terry's command, but this one time Mr. Terry all wrong. Pirate head for camp, Connie, sure. And pirate must be stopped. There. Over top of hill now and... Oh, Dragon Lady. Put down that gun, Dragon Lady.
6: Well, well, well, my Chinese friend. So you walk right into my trap just as I thought you would. Put up your hands and put them up quickly before I send you on your way to your ancestors.
8: What Dragon Lady going to do?
6: Stand in front of me, Connie, and you shall find out. Come. I said stand in front of me.
8: You shoot Connie from back?
6: No, no, nothing that foolish. Not yet, anyway. You, my shaking friend, are now my human shield as we proceed down the hill. As we proceed to the spot where Terry Lee is hiding.
8: Boof!
9: Connie! Are you all right, Connie?
8: Ah, Mr. Terry. Connie should have listened to you. Shoot! Shoot now, Mr. Terry!
6: Yes, why don't you shoot, Terry Lee? I'm coming for you, and there's no escape for you now. Shoot, and you kill your friend, Connie. shoes, and my last man, who is now on the hills above you, will rain bullets and rocks on your head. Too bad you fell for my trick, Terry Lee. And now I get you and the ring and the tungsten. Have you any last words? You better speak them quickly, for your minutes are now numbered.
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14: On the magic island of Euclidea, the Gregory party is learning more of the wonders of the place and learning them very rapidly. When their boat was pulled to the pier by magnetism, Mrs. Gregory and her daughter Joan, Captain Bradford, and Jerry Hall found no one to greet them. They know the Euclidean scientists expect their landing. It's very puzzling as they walk across the island, enter one of the automatic elevators, and descend to various levels, searching for G-47 or one of his assistants. The mystery deepens as their elevator passes the 10th level, 100 feet below the surface of the sea and supposed to be the lowest level on the island. The elevator does not stop there, however, and we find them now 50 feet below the bottom of the island, 150 feet below the surface of the water, and still going down.
15: Oh, gee whiz, Joan. How far down does this elevator go?
16: I do not know, Jerry. I have only heard vague rumors of the Euclidean city below the ocean floor.
17: But, Joan, you said something about modern Atlantis. Surely you don't believe there's a lost continent under us.
18: Well, why not, Pat? The only people who refuse to believe the story of Atlantis are the same kind of people who said automobiles wouldn't run and airships wouldn't fly.
17: But, why, it's tremendous tech.
18: Yes, it's that all right.
15: Well, Joan's lived on this island 14 years. I should think she'd know more about this.
16: G-47 and his men have not told me everything about Euclidea. I think we may see things of which I have never dreamed.
15: Well, the only time I ever did see this kind of stuff is when I was dreaming.
17: This elevator keeps going down. We must be nearly 100 feet below what we believe to be the foundation of the island. And yet we go down. Down into what?
18: Whatever it is, it's been made by man. If these Euclideans can stand it, I guess we can.
16: I am as greatly surprised as you are, Captain Bradford. My knowledge of Euclidea will be useless here.
15: Well, whatever's going to happen to us, I wish it would happen quick. I'm getting tired going all in one direction in an elevator.
17: We stopped. No, we started again.
18: Something wrong here. We're tipping over.
15: Hey! Quit pushing me.
16: But I am not pushing you, Jerry.
17: Tex, we're falling.
18: Hold steady. I think it's going to be all right.
15: What's going on here? We're almost over on our side. This flame elevator is lying down flat. And it still goes.
16: Perhaps we are now traversing a horizontal passage.
17: Joan, dear, you mean you think this elevator is traveling along a tunnel almost flat on its side?
16: It is obvious, is it not?
15: Well, golly whiskers. When their elevators are going to run like this, I wish somebody would tell me so I could get on top. I'm all squashed.
18: Well, it is a little uncomfortable, Jerry, but we'll be all right.
15: Yeah, it's swell for you. You're on top. But I'm getting all the wind knocked out of me.
16: I think our position is changing again.
15: Oh, boy, hope we don't have to stand on our heads.
17: No, Jerry, we're tipping back to an upright position.
18: Queer things, these Euclidean elevators.
17: Much too queer for me.
15: Me too. I like my elevators running up and down.
16: Is it not logical to have them also run horizontally?
17: Yes, dear, it's probably logical, but it's also upsetting.
18: We seem to be almost on even keel again now.
15: Yeah, I can tell that. I can get my breath.
17: But how long is this weird ride going to continue?
16: I have no way of determining that.
18: We're going at a terrific speed now. Wherever we're going, it shouldn't take us long to get there.
17: Have you any idea as to our direction?
18: Not the slightest.
15: We're going down.
16: Of course, Jerry. We all know that. What Mother meant was our direction from the center of the island during our progress along a level plane.
15: I wouldn't know.
17: We just passed another control of some type.
15: I hope we don't start upside down now.
16: We are stationary.
17: What?
18: Huh? Joan's right. We've stopped moving.
17: Well, so we have.
15: Then I'll bet it won't be long until something else happens to us.
16: That is probably correct.
15: Well, I know it is. These Euclideans don't let much time go by without trying one of their tricks on you.
17: Well, we've evidently arrived at our destination.
18: Right, let's get out.
16: Do not open that door, Captain.
18: Why not?
16: I do not know why you should not. But it is well to remember that when the Euclideans wish you to pass through a door, that door is opened for you.
15: You mean we just stand here in this little steel coop until somebody lets us out?
16: Precisely.
17: It may be safer, as Joan suggests.
18: No doubt of that, but I hope they don't keep us in here too long. I'd like to know where we are.
15: Well, we're somewhere near the Magic Island. You can sure tell when these Euclideans are running things. Everything always happens, so you can't figure it out.
18: I think I'll take a chance and open this door.
16: I wish you would not, Captain.
17: Oh, please, Tex, if Joan is worried about it, surely we can spare the few minutes it may take for someone to come and let us out.
18: All right, Pat.
15: Yeah, maybe take a few hours if they don't want to see us right away.
16: The door is opening now.
17: Yes, look, the door is opening, and no one is touching it.
18: Well, that's merely the usual procedure around here.
15: Well, I'll say it is. After a few weeks in this island, you get too lazy to open doors for yourself.
17: This one is certainly opening without human aid, and I think it's time for us to leave.
18: Yes, let's get out before this thing decides to take us back up to the surface.
15: Huh? Say, this looks just like those passageways up in the island.
16: The construction is obviously the same. We are in a corridor of the transparent steel.
17: And I suppose that on either side of us, someone is watching through those walls.
16: Probably.
15: Well, they can't hurt us any by watching. Well, which way do we go?
18: He knows much about as I do, kid.
16: I think we should proceed as we are going.
15: Okay, Joan. Straight ahead.
17: This series of hallways seems to stretch endlessly in all directions.
15: Hey, that noiseless paint again.
18: Right, Jerry. Our footsteps don't make a sound.
17: Apparently, the Euclidean devices are much the same here as on the surface. What is it called, Joan?
16: I have heard it referred to as a modern Atlantis, but the actual designation is Euclidea.
15: Oh, the same name as the island, huh?
16: Obviously.
18: You're not very certain about things down here, are you, Joan?
16: I am not, Captain. This is my first visit, and I heard it discussed but little.
15: Well, it's a mighty big place, if our walking means anything.
17: We can't even depend on that, Jerry. For all we know, we're walking in a circle.
16: That is possible.
18: Well, even a circle will bring you back to your starting point. We'd better off at that elevator, and we are wandering around an endless hall.
15: Well, this is a fine thing. Here we come 4,000 miles to see people that we know want to see us, and when we get here, we can't find anybody.
16: It is indeed strange, Jerry, but I think it is being deliberately done, probably to impress us with G-47's complete contempt for us.
17: I'm sure of that. It doesn't require any more demonstrations to make me feel absolutely helpless when I'm around this weird place. How long do you think we should keep up this aimless walking, Tex? Tex? Why, Tex!
15: Golly, whiskers!
16: The captain is gone!
17: But where?
15: No place.
17: But he's gone, Jerry.
15: Well, I mean, there's no place he could have gone.
17: Joan, dear, what does this mean? What's happened?
16: I do not know, Mother.
15: Tex was walking right along here with us a minute ago.
17: He was beside me, or at least I thought he was, and then I spoke to him. And when I turned, he wasn't there.
15: Well, let's stand still a minute and try to figure this out.
17: Well, let's do something.
16: Do not allow yourself to become excited, Mother.
17: Excited? When a man who was walking at my side suddenly disappears?
15: Joan means it won't do any good to get excited. We'll figure this out. We'll just keep cool like I am.
16: You must be very cool, Jerry. You are shaking as if you had a chill.
15: Yeah, I was just... Well, oh, golly.
17: We haven't passed a doorway he could have stepped into.
16: The captain would not have done that without telling us.
17: But he's gone, Joan, dear.
15: Well, maybe turned off at one of those other hallways.
16: I think not. The captain was with us until long after we passed the last cross corridor.
17: Well, just the same, I'm going back and look for him.
15: Now, don't get too scared, Mrs. Gregory. These Euclideans do things like this to you all the time.
16: Nevertheless, I feel that Mother is right. We must retrace our steps and endeavor to discover what took place.
15: Oh, okay. Back we go.
17: It should be only a few steps. Oh!
15: Oh, he's right.
17: Well, this is a solid metal wall.
16: And yet this is the way we came. There is no other way.
17: We reversed our direction, and the corridor is too narrow to permit a turn we didn't notice. Yet there's a solid steel panel tightly closed against us.
15: Then it slid into place without a sound, and I'll bet the captain is on the other side of it.
16: Do not attempt to call out to him, Mother.
17: But, Joan...
16: What is best under these circumstances. The captain was deliberately separated from this party, and we would be foolish to attempt to locate him.
17: You mean we should leave him there without trying to reach him?
15: I guess Joan's right, Mrs. Gregory. We'd only make fools of ourselves trying to see anything these Euclideans didn't want us to see. And they really might hurt us if we made them too mad.
17: Well, yes, I can see that, but after...
16: We will proceed along the corridor as we were doing.
15: Yeah. We sure can't do ticks any good, and we'd better try to get somewhere.
17: Yes, but where?
15: Well, just anywhere except this hallway.
16: Jerry is wise, Mother. It is to our advantage to locate someone at once and receive some advice on our position.
17: Very well, Joan. Come on. It seems a terrible thing to leave Tex here somewhere and go on without him. But we couldn't do him any good if G-47 doesn't want us to reach him.
16: I took Jerry through many experiences even more terrifying than this. And we were not harmed, were we, Jerry? Jerry!
17: Stand still, Joan.
16: Jerry is gone!
17: Yes, and if we don't move from this spot, we may be able to see where he went.
16: I think not. There was no sound, no disturbance. Yet Jerry has vanished as completely as if he were in another world.
17: Yes, another world. Joan, we are in another world. A world that we don't understand. I'm going back and... Oh, that steel door wasn't more than a foot behind us.
16: And Jerry is undoubtedly behind that partition.
17: Well, I'm not going to stand for any more of this. They can come and put me in one of their cells if they want to. But I'm going to find out what's happening. Jerry! Jerry!
16: Jerry! Mother, please, that will do no good.
17: No, you're right. It won't do any good. Nothing does any good in this wild place. Oh, why doesn't someone come and take us? Take us to a cell. Take us before G-47. Do anything with us to get us out of this awful uncertainty.
16: Come, Mother. We will proceed.
17: Proceed into what?
16: That we will learn when the scientists are ready to have their wishes made known. We will walk rapidly and quietly.
17: Yes. Yes, we'll walk. Come on, Joan. We'll walk like this, putting one foot before the other, walking heavily on a steel floor, yet making no sound. And then one of us will be next, and one of us will be left alone. Alone to face... What?
16: Be calm, Mother. Be calm.
17: Yes. Yes. Be calm while my world falls to pieces around me. Be calm while you're in danger. Hold tightly my hand, Joan. Oh, I'll never let them separate us. Hold tightly, Joan. Joan! Joan! Where are you, Joan?
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0: Once again, the Damon Runyon Theater brings you another story by the master storyteller, Damon Runyon. And this one, Joe Terrace. And to tell it to you, here is Broadway.
1: Thanks. As they say in books, I am more than somewhat at a loss to figure how to begin telling you about Joe Terrace, who was a linotype operator on one of the Daily Blats. I guess it begins one early morning about 4 in the a.m. in Mindy's. Quite a few of the newspaper guys drop in for a snack, and Joe Terrace does also when he finishes work. Well, on this particular morning, I am sitting with Johnny Brannigan, plainclothes gendarme, and Marty Freider, who will bet on anything. Marty looks up and says,
2: I could have made book on it. There he comes.
1: Joe Terrace.
3: Right on the dot, 4 a.m. I wonder who winds him up and sets him.
2: I hear tell he's the best linotyper in town. Never makes a mistake.
3: Every guy makes a mistake, Marty, sooner or later.
2: Not Joe.
1: I hear also that he never leaves out so much as a dot over an I.
3: No guy is perfect, not even him.
2: Got any dough, Johnny?
3: Not for a touch.
2: No touch. But you're sure every guy slips up sooner or later, huh?
3: Murderers, crooks, con men, even plain ordinary guys like Joe Terrace. Why?
2: I'll lay 5-1 on Joe.
3: What do you mean, huh?
2: We'll find out what stuff he sets up on a paper. You and me make a bet for 6 months that he don't slip.
3: Not even one?
2: Not even half of once.
3: Anything counts?
2: Anything. A word left out, one too many put in, anything.
3: For how much?
2: My 50 against your 10.
3: You get that, Broadway?
1: Uh-huh. Marty bets that Joe does not make a mistake for 6 months. You say he does.
3: It's a deal. I still say that sooner or later, every guy makes a mistake. It's what's called human nature. And Joe Terrace is only human.
1: So, that is the way Marty Freider and Johnny Brannigan make a bet. Personally, I think Johnny stands to lose the sawbuck because I know Joe Terrace and he is like a machine. However, what happens is something for the books, and I will tell you about it in a minute.

0: And now, back to the Damon Runyon Theater and the famous story, Joe Terrace.
1: Well, like I say, Marty and Johnny make that bet. And a couple of weeks go by, and Joe Terrace never forgets so much as a comma or a similar item. Now, I purposely leave out telling you about Joe's wife before, because it is hard to tell you what she is like, except that she is short and a little more than somewhat on the full side in build. However, it is always 4:30 a.m. when she comes in Mindy's to get Joe. And one morning, the scene is as follows.
2: I like to come in here, Broadway.
1: Want another cup of coffee, Joe?
2: Oh, no. Thanks, Broadway. It's about time for Tubby to show up, and she never likes me to have more than one cup.
1: Oh, I see.
2: You've never been married, have you?
1: I managed to evade the possibility for some time now.
2: Have you ever thought about it?
1: Oh, I think about it. But then I dismissed the idea as foolish.
2: Oh. I've been married for 18 years.
1: Just to Tubby, huh?
2: Just to Tubby.
1: Well, it is nice to see a citizen who is steady.
3: Hiya, fellas.
1: Oh, sit down, Johnny.
3: Thanks. How are you, Joe?
2: Just fine, Johnny. And you?
3: Good. When are you going to slip up, Joe?
2: Huh? Slip? What do you mean?
3: You don't know about the bet, huh?
2: What bet?
1: Oh, Johnny here and Marty Freda make a bet on you, Joe. Marty bets you never make a mistake in your work. Johnny says you will.
2: I've never made one yet in my work.
3: I got 24 weeks left to see you do it.
2: Yeah, a lot can happen in 24 weeks.
3: I'm counting on that.
2: Well, here comes Tubby. I guess I gotta go.
4: Well, here I am right on the dot. Hello, Broadway, Johnny.
1: Oh,
4: you ready to go, Joe?
2: Yes, dear, I'm ready.
4: I always like to see Joe come in here after work. It relaxes him. His line of work is so exacting, don't you think?
3: Well,
4: a man needs to relax, don't you think so? And I think a man's wife should always help him do that. I think after sitting in that stuffy room at the paper all night, he needs his wife to talk to, don't you?
3: Well,
4: Joe and I talk about a lot of things, don't we, Joe?
2: Yes, we do.
4: Everything go all right tonight, Joe?
2: Well, except...
4: Everything always goes all right for Joe. He's the most careful man in the world. Why, his pipe's always in the same place, and... Did anything interesting happen tonight, Joe?
2: Nothing at all.
4: Oh, you poor dear, you're tired. Come on, I've got the car parked at the garage. We'll walk there and pick it up. Oh, I had the tank filled and the whole thing checked.
2: Oh, was something wrong?
4: Joe, don't you know what day tomorrow is?
2: Another day.
4: Joe, it's our day off.
2: Oh, I forgot.
4: Just like a man. You know, we always take a drive up to Palisades on our day off. We haven't missed in 10 years, have we, Joe?
2: Except for the time.
4: Not once in 10 years. We pack a lunch and just relax.
2: Yeah, I can see that.
4: Well, let's go, Joe. I know you like to talk to your friends, but you got to get some sleep sometime. Good night, Broadway, Johnny.
3: Good night.
2: See you later.
1: Sure, okay, Joe.
3: Be good, Joe.
2: Yeah, good.
4: Joe, I think you ought to talk to the man about the scene on the house.
3: Funny that a quiet guy like Joe should marry a dame who likes to talk.
1: Maybe Joe is not quiet 18 years ago. Maybe he just gets that way.
3: I see what you mean.
1: Yeah, there's nothing to laugh about. A doll like that can be very wearing on a man over 18 years.
3: I wasn't thinking about that.
1: Oh, no? What do you think about, Johnny?
3: Oh, just that I made the wrong bet.
1: Well, how do you figure that?
3: I should have made the bet 18 years ago because, brother, he made his big mistake then.
1: Well, a couple more weeks go by, and still Joe Terrace never pulls a clinker in his work. It is letter perfect. Then it is one morning about time for Joe to show up in Mindy's. I am sitting with Marty Freder, and we are talking about the bet.
5: I tell you, Broadway, it is like betting on the only horse in a race. I cannot lose.
1: You notice what time it is?
5: Eh? Yeah, almost 4:15 a.m. Why?
1: And you think nothing is peculiar?
5: Peculiar? You mean funny?
1: Peculiar is what I say.
5: What are you talking about?
1: Where is Joe Terrace?
5: Huh? Hey. He is late.
1: Yeah, he is late.
5: Now, that's funny.
1: Very. Because every morning for a long time, Joe Terrace comes in right about 4 bells. In fact, the chef times his cooking by Joe Terrace.

0: morning for a long time, Joe Terrace comes in right about four bells. In fact, the chef times is cooking by Joe Terrace.
1: Maybe it's his day off.
0: Yesterday is.
1: Oh. Say, you don't think anything's happened to the guy, do you?
0: All I say is, it is very peculiar that he does not show up.
1: Yeah. And I... Hey, there's Johnny Brannigan.
0: Yeah, I see him.
1: Hey, Johnny, over here.
2: Hello, Marty. Broadway.
0: Hi, Johnny.
1: What's new, Johnny?
2: Lots.
0: What do you mean by lots?
2: You drinking this coffee?
0: It has got sugar in it.
2: I like sugar.
1: You got something on your mind, Johnny?
2: Uh-huh. Joe didn't come in, did he?
0: We were just talking about it when we see you.
2: Joe won't be here. Not this morning.
1: Something happens?
2: Something happens.
1: Something about our bet?
2: Nope. Yesterday was Joe's day off.
0: Yeah, I know that. What about it?
2: Every day off, he and his wife take a drive up to the Palisades for a picnic.
1: What are you getting at, Johnny?
2: It didn't turn out to be a picnic yesterday. Hand me the cream.
0: I hear. This is what I like about Jed Dobbs. They talk all around things without ever saying anything.
2: Training. Well, Joe and his wife took their outing. Only Joe came back from it.
0: What happened?
2: From the way Joe told it, she, Tubby, got a little too close to the edge. She was dead when Joe got down to her.
1: The poor guy. The poor little guy.
2: Yeah. It's all broken up.
0: You see him?
2: Uh-huh. About a half hour ago.
1: Gee.
2: Marty, if you want to call the bet off, it's all right with me. A guy in Joe's spot isn't responsible for any mistakes he makes.
1: No. I'll stick with the guy.
2: Okay.
1: Gee, this makes me feel awful bad. I don't feel like sitting here anymore.
0: He's going to miss her after 18 years.
1: I got to go. I don't like it here anymore. See you tomorrow.
0: Yeah, bye.
2: So long, Marty.
0: Johnny.
2: Hmm?
0: How does it happen you go to see Joe?
2: Routine.
0: What routine?
2: Just routine. By the way, you doing anything special tomorrow?
0: Well, I plan on a few hours at the track. At Jamaica.
2: You'll never pick the right Gigi's. How about saving yourself some money and take a trip with me tomorrow?
0: Where to?
2: The Palisades.
0: Now that makes me wonder more than someone. It is a little better than 6 to 5 that Johnny Brannigan is not making a trip to the Palisades for the scenery. So I am very curious. And the next day I find myself with Johnny, and the scene is as follows.
2: Here's the spot right here.
0: Yeah. It is straight down.
2: Anybody falling off here is a sure bet to stop breathing.
0: Yes, maybe you will now tell me why you wish to come here.
2: Just curious.
0: I know you are a very curious citizen, Johnny. But this time it seems to me your curiosity is very strange.
2: Maybe. How long did Joe say he and Tubby's been coming here?
0: 10 years. Only she said it.
2: That's right. She said it. In fact, she said a lot of things.
0: What does that mean?
2: Nothing, I guess. But in 10 years, you get to know a place pretty well. In fact, you could get to know it so very well that you could walk around blindfolded.
0: Just what is on your mind, Johnny?
2: Just a meek little guy. A meek little guy who got along just fine with his wife.
0: Joe and Tubby? I never hear that they ever fight or even have a cross word.
2: That's right. In fact, Joe has very few words to say.
0: Johnny, you are crazy.
2: Sure.
0: You are a cop so long that when something happens that is out of the ordinary, you like to start thinking like a detective.
2: Wrong, Broadway. I'm starting to think like Joe Terrace.
0: Like Joe? Johnny, I like you. So I do not mind telling you now that I think you are out of line. Joe is a nice little guy.
2: A swell little guy. A little guy who never makes a mistake. The kind of nice little guy who thinks ahead. Patient. Never does a thing in a rush. It takes his time.
0: So that makes him push his wife off at this place?
2: Did I say that, Broadway?
0: For a guy who does not say it, you make a lot of noises in favor of him.
2: Okay, I'm a cop. I like Joe Terrace, but I'm a cop, Broadway.
0: There is any doubt about it?
2: Let's get out of here.
0: I will be glad to do so.
2: Yeah, I don't like it here.
0: You change your mind about Joe?
2: I never had it made up, one way or the other. I just got to wondering what would happen to a guy who likes it quiet and peaceful. A guy who suddenly can't stand a...

0: a lot of talk anymore.
1: You mean that is why he... Hey, now you have got me wondering about it.
0: Okay. I'll wait. Wait for Joe to make his mistake.
1: Well, you know he never makes any.
0: Oh, I'm not thinking about my bed, Broadway. I'm thinking about another kind of mistake. The kind nobody ever realizes he makes.
1: So, that is that. Johnny is a real smart cop. But nobody ever believes that Joe does anything wrong. In fact, I think Johnny is crazy. But like I say, he is a smart gendarme. How smart he is and what happens, I will tell you in a minute.

0: And now back to the Damon Runyon Theater and the famous story, Joe Terrace.
1: Well, after that day at the Palisades with Johnny, I keep a very careful watch. And I see that Johnny watches Joe Terrace. In fact, Johnny makes it a point to be in Mindy's every morning when Joe comes in for his coffee after work. But Johnny never says anything about Cubby or the accident. He is very careful to talk about everything else. Until one morning when the three of us are sitting at a table. And what happens is like this.
2: You're looking better again, Joe.
1: Better? Oh, thanks. Yeah, come to think of it, you are looking better, Joe.
3: Yeah, pretty good for an old man, I guess.
2: Old? You can't be more than, say, 45, Joe.
3: 46.
2: 46. You don't look it. Now take me a cop. I'm only 37, but I look 50.
1: 51?
2: Thanks, Broadway. I only feel 52. But I guess it's my work. You know, being a cop takes something out of a guy. I think it's because he has to, well, be suspicious.
3: Suspicious? Of everybody, Johnny?
2: Sometimes. Not always. Tomorrow's your day off, isn't it, Joe?
3: Tomorrow? Oh, yeah. Yeah, it is.
2: Gonna stay in town?
3: Sure, why?
2: Nothing. I was just thinking, you must miss those picnics you and Tubby used to take.
1: Johnny, for the love of
3: Mike! That's all right, Broadway. I do miss him. I miss him a lot.
2: That's a pretty spot you used to go to, Joe.
3: How do you know?
2: I went there the day after.
3: Why?
2: I don't know. Well,
3: I gotta be going now. See you later, Broadway, Johnny.
1: Yeah, take it easy, Joe.
2: Sure, take it easy.
1: Brannigan, it is not very long ago that I think you are a good guy. In fact, for a gendarme, you are a very good guy. But that is 10 seconds ago. My opinion has changed more than somewhat.
2: You're fickle, Broadway.
1: You give that poor guy a very bad needle.
2: Did I?
1: Please do not act innocent with me. It is only a month ago that the accident happens with Tubby. A guy like Joe is not over it yet. And you sit here and make him remember it even more.
2: Maybe I had a reason.
1: Oh, you are still on that kick, huh?
2: Yeah. Broadway, what are you doing tomorrow?
1: Keeping real far away from you.
2: Let's go to the Palisades.
1: What? What is the matter with you?
2: Look, go with me. Just once more.
1: Why?
2: Well, I like you. I like to think you like me. I don't want you to change your mind.
1: It is already too late to hope that.
2: Look. Go with me tomorrow, for the last time, and I promise you something.
1: Like what, for example?
2: If you don't agree with me even a little after we get back, I'll never say another word about the whole thing. I promise.
1: I do not know what Johnny is thinking. All I know is that he has got me very curious indeed. So it is the next day, about noon, that we end up at the Palisades. Johnny parks his car a good piece away from the spot, and I wonder about this, but not for long. Because just when we get to the edge of the place we come the last time, Johnny grabs my arm and says...
2: Look, Broadway.
1: But, Joe, it is Joe Terrace.
2: Yeah, Joe Terrace.
1: What is he doing here?
2: Want to find out?
1: What are you going to do?
2: Just talk to him. Come on. Hello there, Joe.
3: Huh? Johnny. Broadway.
2: Hope we didn't scare you, Joe.
3: Scare me? Why should I be scared, Johnny?
2: Well, we came up on you kind of suddenly.
3: Yeah. What are you doing here? You on Broadway?
2: Looking.
3: What's the idea, Broadway?
1: It seems I come along for the ride. It is not a pleasant one.
3: I see.
2: Standing close to the edge there, aren't you, Joe?
3: Oh, not very.
2: You know... We might have scared you so much that you could have jumped back and down.
3: I never get that fear, Johnny.
2: You know your way around, huh?
3: Yes, I do.
2: Why are you here, Joe?
3: It's my day off. Tubby and I used to spend it here. I just came up to... Well, I just felt like it, that's all.
2: Tubby liked it here, didn't she?
3: Lots.
2: For 10 years she came here with you. And one day she gets too close to the edge...
1: Johnny,
2: and...
1: have a heart.
3: That's all right. Johnny's right. I can't figure out how she happened to get so close. She never did it before.
2: Once is enough.
3: Yeah. Once is enough.
2: You know, If two people were here alone, and one of them wanted to get rid of the other, be easy.
3: That is, if one of them wanted that. If one of them hated the other enough.
2: Oh, sure, always that. Not like you and Tilly. I guess there wasn't a happier couple in New York. Everybody says so.
3: I'm glad everybody says so. I'd hate to think anyone thought different about me and Tubby.
2: I guess you would. Well, I guess we'll be going Broadway. So long, Joe.
3: So long, Johnny. Broadway.
1: See you later, Joe.
3: Mm-hmm.
2: By the way, Joe.
3: Yeah, Johnny?
2: I'm still waiting for you to make that mistake.
3: I don't make mistakes.
2: Everybody does, sooner or later.
3: You shouldn't have made that bet.
2: I got time. Lots of it. Come on, Broadway.
1: Well, I have got to admit that maybe Johnny has got something. There is the way Joe looks at him, the way he talks, the way he seems so sure of himself. And he does not seem real broken up. However, Johnny never lets up. He keeps watching Joe. And whenever the two meet, it is like a couple of boxers. Then it comes up one night in Mindy's, and the scene is as follows.
4: Where's Johnny Broadway?
1: Huh? You say something, buddy?
4: Yeah, I say, where is Johnny Brannigan?
1: Oh, I do not know. Why do you ask?
4: Just because tonight is the last night he has got.
1: Oh, it is 6 months already, huh?
4: To the day. A sure thing, Broadway. I could have given 20 to one and never lose a wink of sleep. Joe Terrace just don't make no mistakes.
1: You know, Marty, it seems as though you are right. Very right.
4: You'd have thought a guy losing his wife like he does would have slipped one time or another. But nope. He goes right on, like a machine. Yeah, like a machine.
1: Yeah, speaking of your bet, here comes Johnny.
4: Oh, yeah, watch me give him the needle.
1: Not too much. I do not think he is liable to take it kindly.
4: Sore loser, huh?
1: Yeah, maybe, but not the way you think. Hiya, Johnny.
2: Broadway, Marty.
4: Johnny, you owe me a sawbuck.
2: Not yet, Marty.
4: It is 6 months.
2: It'll be 6 months at 4 o'clock tomorrow morning.
4: We bet on the hour, too?
2: Yeah, we did. Fair enough, Broadway?
1: It seems to me that it is. The 6 months will be up at 4 o'clock tomorrow morning.
2: So that gives me 6 more hours.
4: Okay. If Joe Terrace does not slip in 6 months, he will not slip in 6 hours. But at 4 o'clock, you hand over his sawbuck.
2: Sure. And I agree with you, Marty. If Joe Terrace doesn't slip in the next 6 hours, I'll quit trying.
1: You mean that, Johnny?
2: That's right, Broadway. I mean it.
1: I know the way Johnny says that, that he does mean it. Maybe he has got doubts now, too. But, like I say before, Johnny is a smart cop. Well, what with one thing and another, and because I have got to get up early to go to the track the next day, I retire early. I am in bed by 4 in the morning, and I'm just drifting away when I hear...
5: Yeah, who is it?
2: Broadway, this is Johnny.
5: Johnny? Johnny Brannigan?
2: Yeah, what are you doing?
5: I am planning to sleep. What are you doing, staying awake for life?
2: Can you meet me in half an hour in front of Mindy's?
5: Huh? Why?
2: I think Joe Terrace made a mistake.
1: Okay, Johnny. I will be there in 15 minutes.
2: I'll be in a cab in front. We'll have a couple of calls to make.
1: Calls?
2: Yeah. One to Joe's paper, then to a minister by the name of McClee.
1: Minister? Johnny, you are talking to me, Broadway. And besides, you are already married.
2: Just be there, that's all.
1: Johnny, please tell me what this is all about. First you rush to the paper, you do a lot of talking. Now you're rushing out to a minister.
2: Yeah, that's right. I just wanted to make sure Joe set up the linotype for this.
1: What is it?
2: Tell you later. I guess this is it. Wait here, cabbie. Be right back. Come on, Broadway.
1: It seems to me that 4:30 in the morning is no time to be paying a call on anybody, much less a minister.
2: I called him. He knows I'm coming.
1: I will try to be patient, but the top of my head is bulging.
6: How do you do, Mr. Brannigan?
2: Me. It's nice of you to go to this trouble, Reverend McClee.
6: Not at all. Your phone call was very unusual.
2: We won't come in. That it in your hand?
6: Yes. Here you are.
2: Won't take a minute. This is exactly the way you wrote it?
6: Word for word.
2: Nothing left out, nothing added.
6: It's an exact copy. In fact, you can see that's a carbon.
2: Can I have this for a while?
6: Certainly. And I hope for his sake that you're wrong.
2: Yeah. Yeah, sure. Well, thanks, Reverend McClee. Goodbye.
6: Goodbye.
1: Now the top of my head is all the way off, Johnny.
2: Broadway, let's go see Joe Terrace.
1: He is a very hard sleeper. You knocked for a minute already.
2: Take it easy.
7: What's the matter?
2: Oh. Hello, Joe.
3: Johnny.
2: Mind if we come in?
3: No, come on.
2: Joe, this won't take only a few seconds. Joseph Terrace, I hereby arrest you for the murder of your wife.
3: You do? Why, Johnny?
2: On your confession.
1: Confession? Johnny, he does not say a word.
2: He didn't have to. Did you, Joe?
3: What do you know, Johnny? How do you know?
2: Here. You set the type for this sermon by Reverend McClee, didn't you?
3: Yes, I did. You can check at the paper.
2: I did. Now, here. Here's a copy of the sermon. Reverend McClee gave it to me. Take a look at it, Joe. A good look. Read it carefully. Then read what you set up for the paper.
3: I see. I guess I made a mistake, didn't I? How do you like that? All my life I've been a typesetter and linotype operator, and this is the first mistake I ever made.
2: Coming along, Joe.
3: I guess I am, Johnny. I guess I am. You know, I'm glad. It was kind of a strain on me. Else I never would have made that mistake. Okay, Johnny, I'll dress and go with you.
1: So Joe dresses and goes with me and Johnny. By this time, I am unable to say a word because I do not know what to talk about. It is later that morning, after Joe is booked, that Johnny and me are sitting in Mindy's, and he tells me the payoff, which I will tell you in a minute.

0: Like I say, it is later that morning in Mindy's. Johnny is talking to me.
1: I just about gave up Broadway. In fact, I would have if it hadn't been for that bet with Marty Frater. I looked through the paper. I always read everything. It's the cop in me. Never miss a thing.
0: You mean you even read sermons?
1: Yeah. Let me read you something. Here. And in the brotherhood of mankind, there is everlasting hope. Oh, Lord, please forgive me for what I did.
0: Eh? What are you saying?
1: That sentence doesn't fit, does it? Then again, we are all one in the sight of the Creator. Let us think that way. And, oh, Lord, please forgive me for what I did.
0: Joe Terrace. He is thinking about what he does to Tubby.
1: Yeah. His subconscious mind thought about it.
0: The poor guy. It drives him crazy.
1: Yeah, I guess so. Well, I...
2: Well, Johnny. I looked for you at 4, but you are not here.
1: No, Marty, I was someplace else.
2: You know you owe me a sawbuck.
1: Oh, sure, sure. Here you are.
2: I always bet on a sure thing. See you again sometime, Johnny.
1: Yeah, sure.
0: Johnny, you do not lose that bet. You win it.
1: I told you once before, Broadway. I like Joe Terrace. The mistake he made doesn't count. Not for the bet.
3: And so ends the famous Damon Runyon story, Joe Terrace. Listen in again next week for... The Damon Runyon Theater.

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Vern Carstensen is in charge of production. 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

0: You forced me to wager my life against $1,000. Now you can wager yours against 30 miles of desert with a companion who hates you and half a canteen of water.
1: Have Gun, Will Travel. Starring Mr. John Daner as Paladin. San Francisco, 1875. The Carlton Hotel, headquarters of a man called Paladin.
2: Oh, Mr. Paladin, this gentleman, Mr. Morgan, look for you.
0: Mr. Morgan, how are you?
3: Hello there. I was looking for you in the lobby, and I asked the boy here where I might find you.
2: Oh, I tell you, Mr. Paladin often take a place of concealment behind Potty Palm with a chessboard.
3: Yes, I hope I'm not interrupting.
0: No, not at all. You bring two brandies, please, hey boy.
2: Oh, yes, sir.
0: Sit down, Mr. Morgan.
3: Thank you.
0: So, what can I do for you?
3: Well, I'm leaving for Silver City early tomorrow morning with my fiancé. You could see to it that I get there alive.
0: Well,
3: there's no need to go into all the details of the background, but the situation basically is that my railroad holdings are considerable. A man named Danbury and his syndicate are determined to buy me out, and I don't want to sell.
0: It seems to me that's your privilege.
3: Yes, but Danbury's the kind of man who gets what he wants, one way or another. There have been attempts in my life recently.
0: Mr. Danbury has peculiar business methods.
3: I have narrowly escaped a bullet on three different occasions, Paladin. The latest this morning.
0: Three misses isn't a very good average. Perhaps they're just trying to frighten you into selling.
3: That's what I thought the first two times, but not now. Will you accompany us to Silver City, Mr. Paladin? I'll pay whatever you ask.
0: I'll be ready to leave at sunup.
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0: Silver City was a two-day ride through a hot, dry stretch of desert. Morgan drove a buckboard with Stacy Neal, his fiancée, on the seat beside him. I rode alongside, trying to keep out of the dust that boiled up. There wasn't much chance that an attempt would be made on his life out here. Nothing moved. Even the lizards had taken cover from the heat. Morgan!
4: Yeah?
0: Those willows off to the left. We'll stop for water.
4: All right.
0: Can I give you a hand, Miss Neal? Oh,
5: thank you.
3: It's not much of a spring, is it?
0: No, but it's the last water between here and Rough and Ready.
3: Rough and Ready?
0: That's the next town. We'll stay there tonight and go on to Silver City in the morning.
5: Oh, that spring looks good to me.
0: You know, men come to the desert in search of gold. Maybe this is the real treasure out here, water.
3: I think the desert presents a challenge to come out and fight it. I could beat it, I'd wager.
5: Darling, aren't you happy there's no one here to call that particular bet?
0: I think we better get moving.
3: Why, what's the hurry?
0: Look behind. Huh? The rider on that far rise.
3: How long has he been there?
0: I noticed him just after we stopped.
3: I suppose he's been following us?
0: Maybe. Chances are he's just another traveler heading for this spring.
3: I don't like it.
0: Well, the town's straight ahead. After the horses are watered, the canteens are filled, you go on.
3: What are you going to do?
0: Double back. Do a little checking. I backtracked for some distance, then stopped by a sandstone bluff to wait for the man riding down the trail toward me. When he drew alongside, he reined in.
4: Something I can do for you?
0: Yeah. Just give me a little information, like who you are, where you're headed, and why.
4: That's a lot of information to give out to a stranger.
0: My name is Paladin.
4: You're still a stranger to me. But I don't mind telling you, I'm Howard Gorman.
0: I've heard of you and your gun.
4: Well, now.
0: 12 men, isn't it?
4: Yes.
0: Uh-huh.
4: Come to think of it, maybe it's about time I started thinking about adding that lucky 13th.
0: Oh?
4: There's something about nosy people.
0: I got the idea that maybe you were following us.
4: Why'd I want to follow you?
0: I'm not sure. But it's my business to find out.
4: That's fine. I'd like to know you're tending to your business. But just stay out of mine. There's something about nosy people gets me riled.
0: Yep. Rough and Ready was the only town within a good many miles, and it boasted just one hotel. So I wasn't too surprised to find Gorman in the dining room when we went in to dinner. He was sitting at a corner table, deep in conversation with a well-dressed man.
5: He keeps looking over here.
3: That's the man who was following us?
0: Yes. Name's Howard Gorman.
5: Oh. He certainly looks as if he knows how to handle those guns he's wearing.
0: He does. He has quite a reputation as a gunman.
3: Well, Danbury hired him, I'm sure of it.
0: Say, Morgan, do you know the man with him?
3: No, never seen him before.
5: Paladin, he's coming over here.
4: Paladin? Stand up.
0: Morgan, take Miss Neal and get out of the way.
3: Well, I...
0: Do as I say.
3: Come on, Stacy.
4: Paladin?
0: You're making a mistake, Gorman.
4: You going to stand up?
0: I'd rather finish my dinner.
4: It's finished.
0: You shouldn't do that to good food.
4: Well?
0: We'll have it your way.
4: I told you I'd killed 12 men, remember? Well, this is number 13.
1: Winston tastes good like a cigarette should, because...

0: comes from Filter Blend.
1: Filter Blend is a mighty good reason for you to smoke Winston, because it means tobaccos specially processed for filter smoking. A Winston secret. 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

0: I'd been forced to kill a man, and I wasn't sure why. It was a fair fight. Gorman drew first. But somehow it didn't make any sense, and I didn't like it. Later, I went to the bar and ordered a bottle and a glass.
1: Paladin.
0: Oh, Morgan. Drink?
1: Oh, no, no thanks. Paladin, I think we should discuss a little business.
2: What are you going to do, dear? Talk him out of his fee to cover your losses?
1: Stacy. Now, Paladin, here is your pay in this envelope.
0: Well, you're very generous, Mr. Morgan, but I haven't finished the job.
1: How's that?
0: Well, our arrangement was for Silver City.
1: Oh, well, it doesn't matter now. It's ended.
0: I don't understand.
1: Gorman is dead. That is, there's no danger now.
0: Morgan, if it had been Gorman shooting at you back there in San Francisco, he wouldn't have missed.
1: No matter, Paladin. It's finished. Come along, Stacy.
2: Not now.
1: Very well. Oh, Stacy, don't bore Mr. Paladin.
2: You know why I'm not going with him? Because he's hit me for the last time.
0: Hit you?
2: I know how he is when he's been crossed or when things don't go his way.
0: But...
2: Don't look so shocked, Mr. Paladin. Surely you know there are men like that. He's rotten. Maybe I'm rotten, too. I put up with him because he was rich. But I've had enough. Tonight was too much.
0: Tonight?
2: Oh, you still don't understand, do you?
0: I guess not.
2: Do you remember the man sitting at the table with the gunman?
0: Yes.
2: His name is Shawcross. He's Sid Morgan's business partner.
0: Business partner? But Morgan said that he didn't...
2: I know. He said he'd never seen him before. They're two of the same kind, those men. Sporting gentlemen. It was a bet.
0: A bet?
2: They'd heard of your reputation with a gun. They knew Gorman was good and could be hired to kill, so they set it up for you to shoot it out and made a wager on the outcome. Morgan lost.
0: This was all set up?
2: Yes.
0: I killed a man to provide an evening's entertainment?
2: Yes. You've been doing things like that for years. And getting away with it. Oh, it's over, Paladin. You might as well forget it.
0: Forget it?
2: They didn't break any law. There's no way to reach them. There never is.
1: Stacy?
0: Morgan! Come down here.
1: Yes?
0: I was very interested in what Miss Neal had to say.
1: Oh. She told you, huh? Well, you've no complaint, Paladin. You were well paid.
0: Paid for what, Mr. Morgan? To kill a man for a sideshow?
1: Well, I didn't realize you gunmen drew a fine line.
0: Well, right now it might be a pleasure to kill. You're wearing a gun. Why don't you draw?
1: I had no reason to draw against you, Paladin.
0: Now you have a reason.
1: I won't draw, Paladin. I won't give you the excuse to shoot me. There's no way, Paladin, unless you choose to commit a real murder.
0: I spent a long night with no sleep and an anger that kept growing. But finally, I had to face the fact that probably the lady was right. It was over. I should forget it. It was early morning when I stopped at a desk on my way out of the hotel.
3: Yes, sir?
0: The lady, Miss Neal. Has she come down yet?
3: Come down? Oh, yes, sir. All of them did. They left in a buckboard before dawn 2-3 hours ago.
0: What do you mean, all of them?
3: Well, the lady and Mr. Morgan and Mr. Shawcross.
0: They all left together?
3: Yeah. Lady, poor little thing.
0: Poor little thing? What do you mean?
3: Well, she was crying. I kind of got the notion she'd don't cotton to the idea of going alone.
0: Have them bring my horse around. I have some riding to do.

0: car owners, have you ever heard of K-Site Smooth Seal?
1: Why, no.
2: Why, no.
3: Is it new? What's it do?
0: Well, this is off the record. Just between us boys, your automatic transmission, does it ever make a noise?
4: You mean a little kind of grinding?
2: Does that little chatter matter?
3: I hear a very weird whir sometimes.
0: It doesn't sound good, boys, but let's be sure. When you're sitting at the light and it goes to green, you put your foot down hard. Have you ever felt a sort of a jerk, a kind of a jar, or heaven help you, a real thud bump?
3: Oh, I've felt it.
1: Me too.
3: I've had it, stranger. What do we do?
0: Well, don't buy a horse and don't trade your car. Just get yourself some new K-Site Smooth Seal.
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2: Come on.
3: Well, I'll go. And if it doesn't work,
0: you get double your money back.
5: I had no trouble picking up the tracks of the buckboard, but my travel was slow. I wasn't quite sure what I was looking for until I found it. And then I realized I'd had a hunch that was correct. She was lying just off the trail. Stacy. Stacy. Here. Here's water for you.
6: Water.
5: Yeah. Now, take it easy. Not too much, now.
6: Good. This was his way of getting even for what I told you.
5: Yes, I realize that.
6: I guess it doesn't matter. I guess I asked for it.
5: Of course it matters. Stacy, you think you can stand up?
6: Yes, I think so.
5: All right, here, let me help you. A little wobbly, huh?
6: A little wobbly. Where are we going?
5: I'm going to help you on my horse. Then we're going to find Mr. Morgan and Mr. Shawcross.
6: You'll never be able to catch up with
5: them. No, not on the trail. But we can cut across the desert and head them off. You feel able to travel?
6: Let's go.
5: It was a hard ride. But when the buckboard came into the turn where the trail leveled off to border a dry lake, we were waiting. Stacy, stay back.
1: Hold it!
7: Paladin, what is this?
5: If I fire again, Morgan, it won't be in the air.
8: Now, don't be hasty, Mr. Paladin.
5: Yes, Shawcross, I understand. This gun won a bet for you. Gives you some respect for it, huh? All right, get down.
8: Now, Paladin, whatever it
5: get
8: is...
5: Get down. Throw your guns on the ground.
8: Now, Paladin. Paladin, wait now. You're a smart man. And we have money, Paladin. We have lots of money.
5: And so I understand.
8: I'm sure you're a reasonable man.
5: Certainly, but I'm also curious. I'm curious as to just how far your money will go in protecting you.
8: Let us go on to Silver City. You just name a price.
5: Silver City?
8: Yes.
5: Yeah, I'll show you a shortcut.
8: Oh?
5: Silver City is due east, across this dry lake. 30 miles, exactly. About a three-day walk. Well, you better get started.
8: What? Are you insane?
5: I told you, I'm curious. You left Stacy to take her chances with the desert with no water.
8: Well, but Paladin...
5: You're going to have better odds. I'll give you a canteen.
8: This is murder.
5: Oh, no. It's a wager. I made a bet with myself that two men carrying a canteen of water could walk 30 miles across this desert.
8: You can't mean that.
5: Oh, but I do.
8: All right. You're going to force us to do this, Paladin?
5: I am.
8: Very well. In spite of what your intentions might be, we will consider it a challenge, Shawcross. All right. The canteen, Paladin.
5: Here.
8: Thank you. Let's just understand this much, Shawcross. We make it to nightfall before taking any water.
9: Yes. The important thing is not to lose our heads.
5: By all means.
8: One thing, Paladin. You'll pay for this.
5: Suppose you get started.
6: Paladin.
5: Yes?
6: It is murder.
5: No.
6: That sun will kill them.
5: No, Stacy. They'll destroy themselves. We We watched the figures of the men grow small in the distance. Then I tied my horse on behind the buckboard and we started out across the dry lake, driving slowly behind them, keeping them always in sight. Hours passed, and the sun beat down without mercy. And more hours passed.
6: Their plan didn't seem to work.
5: What's that?
6: Saving the water, have you noticed? You can see them passing the canteen back and forth.
5: Yes. Oh, Stacy, I don't belong here.
6: Where?
5: In the judgment seat. Nah, I'm going after them.
6: I thought you would.
5: Come on.
6: Paladin! Paladin, look!
5: Oh,
6: oh
5: no!
6: Hurry, you've got to stop him!
1: Yeah! Yeah! Here
4: Morgan! Morgan!
5: He's dead.
7: Yes. Yes, I killed him. Took two swallows of water. He was only supposed to take one. I killed him with this rock.
5: And I guess you're not beyond the law this time, Morgan.
7: Two swallows. The agreement was one.
5: Come on.

0: Now, the Bickerson.
1: John Bickerson, I can't stand it.
2: What's the matter, Blanche? What's the matter?
1: It's that horrible snoring.
2: Must be that fat guy next door. I'll fix him.
1: Why did you close the window, John?
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1: This is Nightline, the line that's open at the right place at the right moment, and this is Walter O'Keefe. 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Groucho Marx and You Bet Your Life. 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
1: May 1945. The armies of the Allies hurl themselves against the desperate last-ditch resistance of Hitler's Wehrmacht, advance across the shell-torn German countryside with victory in sight. But when would it come? When would the terrible slaughter end? How many more good men would fall before victory and peace become a reality? May 1945, a time of hoping, a time of waiting. It was NBC newsman Morgan Beatty who broke the story, and exclusive. Heinrich Himmler had made an offer of German surrender to the Allies. Morgan Beatty, cited for outstanding radio reporting, is typical of the top NBC newsmen who bring you news on the hour. This is Chet Huntley inviting you to be with us as the news breaks on News on the Hour, all day, every day, over most of these same NBC stations.
2: Here he is, the one, the only...
3: Well, here I am again with a chance for each of our couples to win up to $10,000. And if any of them say the secret word, they'll win an extra $100.
2: Groucho, I have Leroy Howe and Esther Friesen on deck, so folks, come in, please.
3: On
2: and
3: deck? Meet. This is rather nautical, isn't it? Huh?
2: Well,
3: You haven't got them on deck. Now, that's silly.
2: No, it's a figure of speech.
3: You mean they're... Yes. You mean they're hiding out here, is that it?
2: Well, that's one way of putting it, yes.
3: Yeah, well...
2: Would you people come out and show them you're not hiding anymore? Now? There we are.
3: Welcome to You Bet Your Life. Say the secret word and divide an extra $100. It's a common word, something you find around the house, assuming that you have one. Now, your name is Esther Friesen Leroy, is that right?
4: Just Esther Friesen.
3: Esther Friesen and Leroy Howe. Is that right?
5: No, that's Huff, Groucho. H-O-U-G-H.
3: How can it be Huff?
5: Well,
3: B-O-U-G-H is bow, isn't it? Therefore, H-O-U-G-H must be pronounced how, right?
5: No, Groucho, T-O-U-G-H spells tough.
3: Now, how about S-O-U-G-H? That's sow.
4: Sow spelled S-O-W.
3: What's that?
4: Sow spelled S-O-W.
3: Sow is spelled S-O-W? I'm not talking about a female pig. I'm talking about the rustle of the wind. That kind of a sow is S-O-U-G-H.
4: That's pronounced Sue.
3: No, Sue is S-U-E, like Sue St. Marie, which actually is spelled S-I-O-U-X. You say you pronounce H-O-U-G-H, Huff. How do you pronounce D-O-U-G-H?
5: That's Doe. Uh-huh.
3: Then I'll just call you Mr. Ho. Is that right?
5: All right.
3: Now, Esther, tell me where you're from and say it in Chinese.
4: I don't know Chinese, but I can tell it to you in Spanish.
3: All right, tell me in Spanish. What part of China were you born in?
4: San Diego.
3: San Diego is in China?
4: No, that's in California. I was born in San Diego. I'm American by birth, but Mexican by heritage.
3: Oh. What is your last name, Esther?
4: Friesen.
3: Friesen is your last name? Well, that's about as Spanish as apple strudel.
4: Well,
3: I thought you were of Mexican descent.
4: Well, I am, and my full name is Esther Constancia Josefina Murúa Suárez M. de Villagrana Friesen.
3: You know, I was in Mexico City last year, and I had a little toothache, and I had one of the dentists there pull one of my teeth. This tooth was of Mexican extraction. You like that? Mm-hmm. He's got nice teeth, hasn't he?
4: Yes, he has.
3: Could you go for him?
4: No, he's not my type.
3: That's not a very nice thing.
4: I'm sorry.
3: You wouldn't want him to throw his arms around you, huh?
4: No.
3: Would you? Don't you ever feel an impulse to throw your arms around him?
4: No, not around him.
3: Around me?
4: Uh-huh.
3: The New Year's being good to me.
4: But we'd have to be in a room all by ourselves.
3: Well, I would hope so. You said we'd have to be in a room all by myself, and that's the sacred word for tonight. So you get yourself $50, and your friend here, whom you despise, he gets $50. All right, back. Well, Leroy, let's talk to you. Where are you from?
5: I was born, reared, educated in Kansas City, Gacho.
3: Well, what did you do in Kansas City? Did you hang around the stockyards?
5: Well, they're there.
3: Yes.
5: After finishing my education, I went to work for the Western Union. And I've worked for them for 18 years. Matter of fact, it's about the only thing I've ever done.
3: You were a messenger boy?
5: Yes, sir. Started off as a messenger boy and worked in a number of jobs.
3: You say that's the only thing you've ever done?
5: Yes.
3: Can't be the only thing. You're married, aren't you?
5: Yes, I came to...
3: Well, you see, you have done something besides work for Western Union. Isn't that true?
5: Yes, I came to California and got married, but even that was a Western Union.
3: Did you hear the moaning out there? You know, I don't know whether you know this, but that joke is so old that it's wired together.
5: Well, it's a fact.
3: It's a good job, a good joke, and it's lasted a long time. What is your job with Western Union? Surely you're not a messenger boy now. You sell those Western Union suits?
5: My job at this time is assistant sales manager.
3: Oh, is that what the... what are some of the services that Western Union has to offer these days that Postal Telegraph doesn't? Aren't they in business anymore?
5: Well, first place, Postal went out of business in 1943.
3: I haven't been out of the house in a few months.
5: We have many services, Groucho. One of the important services we have is that of marketing research.
3: Well, what is the market and research service? You mean to tell you when the stocks are going up and down?
5: No, that's a service that we will perform for a client, for a firm, to determine the effectiveness of their advertising or of a product. And also, we...
3: You can't make the market go up, huh?
5: Mm. Also, we make... No, we can't. Groucho, we have a telephone service where we call... the general public at random and find out their favorite television
3: random?
5: Show.
3: Is that near here?
5: We select the names from a telephone directory.
3: Oh, you said you call the public at random. You just pick up a phone and call anybody, like TV surveys?
5: Yes, we perform to find out what the favorite television show, for example.
3: Really?
5: Yes, sir.
3: Could you show us how you operate?
5: Be delighted to, Groucho.
3: George Fenneman. Would you come out here and put your shoes on first, George? A lot of women out front, yeah. Have we got a telephone back here with a long extension?
6: Yes, I'm sure we do.
3: Well, why are you
6: probably.
3: So sure? I mean,
6: I
3: know definitely?
6: I know that we've got two or three.
3: Could you bring it out here and bring a phone book, too, and we're going to test this man's skill at surveys.
6: All right, Groucho. And while I'm locating them, it'll give us a chance to take care of some very important business. This is a cue, fellas. We'll be back in just a moment with You Bet Your Life.
7: When you

0: Yes, Pabst. Makes it perfect. Just as we always have ever since 1844. So next time, you make it Pabst, because Pabst makes it perfect. America's Blue Ribbon Beer from the Pabst Brewing Company, Milwaukee, Wisconsin.
1: Yes, Pabst makes it perfect.
2: Now, you know, I'm personally interested in this television survey. Esther, you open the book. You open the book and pick a name at random. And if you can't find one at random, take Eagle Rock or some other city. Right there. You got a number that you want?
3: Mm-hmm.
2: All right. Now, I'll hold it and you dial it.
4: All right.
2: He dials like a dog.
4: Hello.
5: Oh, no. Hello.
2: I'll talk to you.
5: Hello? There's no answer here. It's ringing, but I think they're loaded or something.
2: They may have gone out to the movies. Horseback ride.
5: It's gone four times.
2: Did you try a bank that closes at 3 o'clock?
4: No, I took a name, Mr. Marks.
2: This won't do it. You'll have to try it again. All right, give it a try now.
4: Mm-hmm.
2: Hope it's not the police.
4: It's busy.
5: That means there's a woman on the wire.
4: Okay, I have one.
2: All right, try it again.
4: Yeah.
2: Wouldn't it be awful if nobody was home? All over America. Can you all hear this action?
6: Yeah. Oh, 4535.
5: Yes. Hello. This is Western Union, and we're making a survey. Could you tell me what your favorite television show is? Hello?
6: Well, there's no one in the office. This is an answering service.
5: This is...
2: I guess nobody is home in Los Angeles. I hope you kids out there have no place to go tonight. This may take months. That's a business to be in, you know. Owning a telephone company. People are talking all the time. City jail.
7: Hello. This is Matt.
5: Hello. This is Western Union. We're making a survey. Could you tell me what your favorite television show is?
7: Well, I just recently got a television set, a brand new one.
5: And what show do you like the best?
7: I'm new here in Los Angeles. I've only been here 3 months.
5: Well?
7: I'll have to just think about it a minute. I really like science fiction theater. Very good.
5: Science fiction theater?
7: Science fiction theater. It's one of my favorites.

0: about it a minute. I really like science fiction theater. Very good.
1: Science fiction theater?
0: Science fiction theater. It's one of my favorite.
1: Do you ever watch Groucho Marx?
0: Very seldom.
1: Don't you like him?
0: Oh, yes, yes, I like him very much.
1: Well, why don't you watch him more often?
0: Well, I'm not in at the time he's on very often.
1: You do night work?
0: Oh, yes, I work at night quite a bit.
1: I'm sorry to hear that. You should... This is Groucho Marx talking.
0: Really?
1: Yes, really. I was curious to know...
0: Can you prove that?
1: Can't you tell by the timbre of my voice?
0: It sounds like
1: it. Well, this is Groucho Marx.
0: I heard all those people laughing there. And I would...
1: Well...
0: I thought I was being tricked.
1: No, you're not being tricked. This is Groucho Marx, and you get a job in the daytime and stay home at night and watch my show.
0: Indeed I will. Yes, sir.
1: Okay. Now take care of yourself.
0: Okay. Thank you, sir.
1: Bye-bye.
2: You did like the show. Should we try it again? Should we try it again? All right, we'll try one more call. And Leroy, this time you do it, huh? Now, wait a minute. I'm going to write down a number, and I want you to call it. Okay? Busy, I'll kill him. We'll find just how crooked each other is, isn't it?

0: Good evening. This is the Survey Department of Western Union calling. I would like to find out just what is your favorite television show.
1: My favorite television show?
0: Yes.
1: I like You Bet Your Life.
0: Why do you like that show?
1: Well, mainly because my father's on it.
0: And what is your name? What is your name?
1: Linda Marks.
0: Who?
1: Linda Marks.
0: I believe this is someone for you, Groucho.
2: Linda?
1: Yes?
2: This is your old pappy.
1: What are you doing?
2: Yeah, well, we're calling up a lot of people and finding out what shows they like. And you really like the Groucho Marx show?
1: Mm-hmm.
2: Well, you take care of yourself. When I get home, I'll tuck you in with the extra blanket.
1: All right.
2: Goodbye.
1: Who are you calling up, though?
2: Oh, we're calling up a lot of people. Just we happened to call you. I was curious to know what your real feelings were about my show.
1: All right.
2: Good night, dear.
1: Good night.
3: Hi, George. I want you to take this phone out and have it gold-plated. It's a very honest telephone. You get very honest surveys when you use this phone. And George, have Melinda gold-plated, too, while you're at it. Now then, we're ready to play You Bet Your Life and see if you can win some money here. You select the cities and small towns of the United States. I'll give you four cities or towns in a particular state, and you identify the state. If you miss two in a row, you're finished. If you get four in a row right, you win $1,000. Now, in what state are these places? Madera, Mariposa, El Centro, and Placerville, or Placerville?
4: California.
3: Placerville. California is right.
5: You have one right.
3: That was pretty easy, wasn't it, huh?
4: No.
3: Well, it was for me, because I was born in Massachusetts. Now, here are the places. You tell me what state they're in. Kissimmee, Jacksonville, and Fort Myers.
6: Florida.
3: Florida's right.
4: That's right.
5: You have two right, two more right, and you'll have your $1,000.
3: In what state are these cities and towns? Winchester, Rock Island, Indiana, and Cairo.
4: Illinois.
3: Illinois is right.
5: You now have three right. Get the next one right, and you'll have $1,000.
3: Now, here are the cities and towns. Pawtucket, Lakewood, Quonset Point, and Central Falls. What is the state?
4: Rhode Island?
3: Rhode Island is right.
5: You got four in a row, you win
3: $1,000. Now you won $1,000. You can keep it and quit, or else you can come back later and try to double your money. You may even get a chance at $10,000. So go over there and sit down and think about it. And no matter what you decide to do, thanks for being on the show.
6: Thank you.
5: We'll find out if Mrs. Friesen and Leroy Huff will try for $10,000.

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2: And now, George, what's the story on the big question?
0: Leroy Huff and Esther...
2: Owl, isn't it?
0: Who?
2: Owl.
0: Huff, I think he said.
2: Oh. I think he left in a huff, didn't he?
0: Esther Friesen? Oh, there they are, yes.
2: Oh, here they are. You won $1,000 so far. If you decide to try for the 10 and you fail, you wind up with a total of 500. Now, what are you going to do?
3: We're going to try.
2: You're
3: going to
2: try, all right. You pick a number from 1 to 10 and then spin the wheel. If any number besides the one you pick comes up, the question is worth 2,000. If the number you pick comes up, the question is worth 10,000. Clear?
3: Clear.
2: What number do you want?
3: Nine.
2: Turn it.

0: going to be close. It's going to be close. Well, everybody is rooting for you except the sponsor. Your number, you took number 9 and it came up 9, so this question is worth $10,000.
1: I wish you both lots of luck.
0: In ancient Greece, so the story goes, a cynical philosopher turned the countryside, toured the countryside with a lantern, looking for an honest man. For $10,000, who was this famous Greek? Talk it over.

0: All right, what's the answer you two have decided upon?
1: We're just going to have to guess. Neapolitus?
0: No, you should. You should have known this.
1: I know it.
0: It's Diogenes.
1: Oh!
0: I'm sorry you missed it. We really would like to have lost the money.
1: Would you?
0: Yes, we would have. But anyway, you wound up with $500. That isn't too bad. Congratulations, and thanks for being
1: with us.
0: You won $100 in the secret way, too, didn't you?
1: No, just 50.
0: Oh, well, each 50. So
1: yes.
0: You got a total of 600.
1: It was fun anyway.
0: It's a night's work, anyhow. Mm-hmm. And you had the opportunity to throw your arms around me, which is saying you weigh 3 cents. Well, thanks anyway for showing up.
2: 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Directed by Robert Dwan and Bernie Smith. Music by Jack Meekin. 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
10: Sonny and Buddy were feeling mighty blue about the disappearance of their little friend Betty. And just as they were making preparations to start their search for her, something happened which changed their sadness into joy. The mother and father of Sonny and Buddy, who have been separated for the past 14 years, have agreed to go back together again and start life all over once more. So tonight, as the reunited family gets ready to leave Mexico, we hear Sonny saying...
11: Hot dog, look, Buddy. There's that charcoal with the house car.
12: Oh, boy, it's finished. Come on, and let's see it. Doesn't it look keen? It's just like new, isn't it?
11: Now, I say, I had no idea it would be so nice.
13: Did you, Buddy?
12: No.
13: But it's all repainted and fixed up so you'd never know it was in a fire.
14: Well, boys, how do you like it now?
12: Oh, it's great, Dad. It looks like a brand new house car. Say, did the insurance company pay for all the work?
14: Yes, sir. They paid for everything. Why, they practically gave us a new home. Step inside and see how they remodel it in there.
13: Oh, look here, Buddy. They've rebuilt the little kitchen and dining room. Oh, boy, isn't that great. I wish Betty were here to see it.
12: Yeah, Betty would enjoy cooking a meal in here now. And look, they've taken out the curtains and fixed it so you just slide partitions in between the beds at night. See, that's just like a Pullman car.
13: Well, Dad, now that the house car's all finished, are we really going to leave here tonight and start our search for Betty?
14: Well, we're going to try, but I have to have some work done on the motor, and I don't know how long that will take. But just as soon as that's finished, we're pulling out of Mexico.
12: Does Mother know the house car's finished?
14: Oh, yes. She's at the hotel now, packing our clothes.
13: Say, what town are we going to first, Dad?
14: Well, we'll stop in Laredo and do a little investigating there. That's the first town in Texas after we cross the International Bridge, so we'll make it our first stop. We'll ask at the railroad and bus station and see if Betty bought a ticket out of Laredo.
13: Say, don't you think the lawyer should go to Mexico City and look for her? You know, the customs man might have been mistaken about Betty crossing the bridge the other night.
12: Yeah, that's right. And you know what the lawyer said? If we don't find Betty in 30 days, She'll lose the entire fortune.
13: I never knew that Betty had a grandfather and grandmother. Did you, Buddy?
12: No, I never heard her mention them. Well, I don't believe she knew anything about them.
13: And they left her $50,000. Oh, gosh. I wonder what she'll do with the money if she gets it.
12: Yeah, I wonder, too. Sonny, what would you do with $50,000 if someone should give it to you right now, I mean? What would be the first thing you'd buy?
13: A cozy and comfortable little home for Dad and Mother, so they'd never be separated again.
7: That's right, Sonny. Think about your Mom and Papa first, always.
12: All right, and then how about buying some little kind of business for Dad, so he'd never have to leave Mother and travel again?
13: That's a good idea, Buddy. And then, I think I'd like to put away enough money in the bank so we'd be sure of getting through high school and college.
12: All right, now you have Mother and Dad settled in a little home, and you bought Dad a little business, and we put money in the bank for our education. So let's see now. We should have about $20,000 left.
13: Mm-hmm.
12: Well, what did we do with it?
13: Well, I think I'd like to go out and buy shoes and clothes for all the poor people I could find until all the money was spent.
7: Yeah, I wish you'd put aside about 30 cents out of that $50,000 and get me a pair of socks.
13: All right, Charco.
6: Well, you got the new house car back again, ain't you?
13: Mm-hmm.
6: Sure is a right smart-looking outfit now.
12: Yeah, come in here and see how it looks inside, Sheriff.
6: Yeah, don't mind if we do. Well, it looks right pured in here. I wouldn't mind sleeping in one of the mare bunks myself. Yeah, I'm powerful glad you got it back without any trouble, because I always suspected that the insurance company was going to try to prove that Doc set it on fire to collect the insurance money.
13: Oh, Sheriff, you're always suspecting somebody of something. Why don't you try to look on the bright side of life once in a while?
6: Yeah, now that the house car's all finished, I reckon you'll be leaving here pretty soon.
12: Yes, we may leave tonight. Mother's at the hotel now packing all our things.
6: Tomorrow? Jumping G. Hospital. Is she going along with you?
13: Oh, yeah, we forgot to tell you, Sheriff, that Dad and Mother have made up. Mother's forgiven Dad. Just think, Sheriff, after all these years, Dad and Mother are reunited again.
6: Well, I ain't at all surprised. Of course, it took a lot of talking on my part, but I knowed I'd fix things up with them if I just kept on the job. You boys got me to thank for bringing your Ma and Pa back together again.
13: Well, we hope you can help us find Betty, Sheriff, and then we'll have a real family reunion.
6: Well, what town are you figuring on going to first?
12: Why, Dad said we'd stop in Laredo first. We're going to search the state, and Dad said he thought the lawyer ought to stay here in Mexico and look for Betty. Don't you think so, Sheriff?
6: Well, don't know now. Where is that lawyer fella now?
13: Out looking for Betty, I guess.
6: Well, do you know anything about this here lawyer? Where he come from? Who sent him down here? What's his name?
12: Why, no, we don't know anything about him, Sheriff, except that he just told us Betty's grandparents had left her $50,000.
6: Well, I wouldn't put much stock in what that lawyer said. That might just be a trick of his'n to get the folks' mind off the right track. Chances are 10-1 that lawyer fella had something to do with Miss Betty's disappearance. I'm going to do some investigating. I'll see you later, boys.
13: All right. Say, what are all the people gathering around for? Gee, look at them staring.
15: Well, you did get it fixed up again, didn't you, boy?
12: You mean the house car? Oh, yes, ma'am. How do you like it now?
16: Oh, gosh. It's prettier than it was before it was burned.
15: Well, my wife will want to come down and see it, so I had better go home and tell her it's all finished. It will make my wife very happy.
17: Say, ain't you going to put on a show pretty soon?
14: Coming out right now, folks. I was supposed to give you a show tonight, so I might just as well be now as any other time. Oh, Charco, suppose you give the signal to the folks downtown. Let them come down here and join the happy throng. There it is, folks, our new house car. How does it look? Just like new, doesn't it? It just goes to prove what a little paint will do for you. And that's a good example of what my tonic and turno will do for you. Now, if you run down, either at the heels or just your constitution, you need a bottle of my medicine. Remember, folks, this sun burns up your system just like the fire burned this house car. So be wise. Take home a bottle of Dr. Legree's tonic and toner.
15: Hey, Miss Doc, You know Erastus and me was just talking about Miss Betty and the fortune that has been left to her.
14: Yes?
15: Yeah, well, Erastus says that if he was to get $50,000 fortune, the first thing he would be to buy a ticket back to his old river home.
14: Well,
15: tell him all about it.
14: Yeah.

0: Did you know that elephant's milk was good to drink?
1: No, I didn't know it, is it?
0: Well, yeah. It says here in this paper that a baby gained 50 pounds in 1 week drinking elephant's milk.
1: A baby gained 50 pounds in 1 week from drinking elephant's milk? Well, whose baby was it?
0: Why, the elephant.
1: Oh, you're crazy, devil.
0: Speaking about milk, Raptor, can you milk a cow?
1: Why, sure I can milk a cow.
0: Yeah, well, just tell me, which side does you milk the cow from?
1: Why, from the outside, of course.
0: Yeah, and you know something? Cows takes my mind back to the trip that we made out in the country last week. You know, Miss Doc, there was a lady from the city what was visiting the farmer. And she went out to the barnyard with the farmer's wife.
2: Yes?
0: Well, and she looked at the cow and said to the farmer lady, what are those things on the cow's head? And the farmer lady told her that them was cow's horns. Well, about that time, the cow went, moo! And the city lady said, which horn did you blow then?
1: Well, that ain't as funny as the spirit Chalko had during the World War. He told me that he was milking a cow one day when a city lady come by. And she thought he ought to be fighting in the war instead of milking. And looking at Chalko busy with his milking, she says, young man, why aren't you at the front?
0: And what did Chalko say when the lady asked him why he wasn't at the front?
1: He said, cause there ain't no milk at that end. Ladies and gentlemen, by special inquest, Sambo was saying, she reminds me of you. Give him a hand, folks. We're doing it.
0: She walks like you. She talks like you.

Oh, she pouts like you, and she doubts like you. Always keeps on telling me that I'm untrue. So I fell in love with her, because she reminds me of you. Now time and time I've called her by your name, and a love I never have denied. But she said if I loved her half as much as I love you, she'd be satisfied. She sighs like you, and she cries like you. May she never tell those little lies like you.

0: through, Sheriff.
1: Yep, I got news about Miss Betty.
2: News about Betty?
1: Yeah. Ain't no need for you to start out looking for Miss Betty, because you ain't never going to see her no more.
3: What? What do you mean, Sheriff?
1: Well, Miss Betty had a hat, didn't she?
2: Well, of course Betty had a hat.
1: Well, I found her hat floating in the river, along with a man's hat.
2: Where is the hat?
1: Well, I give it to the Mexican police, and they're searching the river now looking for Miss Betty.
3: You don't mean, Sheriff, that Betty...
1: That's exactly what I mean. Miss Betty has met with foul play. And more than likely, that lawyer fellow knows something about it.
2: Oh, Sheriff.
1: You boys said you didn't know his name, didn't you?
3: Why, no, we don't know his name.
1: Well, I do. He can't put nothing over on Sheriff Ebony's bellbottom. He took precious good care not to tell his name. But I found out what it was. And when we find the fellow what owns this here hat, we'll have the man who is responsible for Miss Betty's terrible fate.
2: Where did you find his name, Sheriff?
1: I found his name printed in the inside band of his hat.
3: Well, what is his name, Sheriff?
1: John B. Stetson.

Well, the sheriff may know a lot about hunting criminals, but he knows very little about the people who manufacture hats. But what about the other hat? The one the sheriff thinks belongs to Betty. He says it's in the hands of the Mexican police. Well, that means we'll have to wait until our next episode to find out more about the

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1: I came across Mr. Kipley in a meadow by the church. 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But then, when it comes to the little details, Mr. Kipley does have an exceedingly good eye.
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0: The Adventures of Tintin by Hergé. Dramatized by Simon Eastwood. 1. The Seven Crystal Balls.
1: To the editor, from Tintin, famous boy reporter. Subject, the Incas of Peru. The news of the day was the triumphant return of the Sanders-Hardiman expedition from Peru and their discovery of several Inca tombs deep into little-known territory. For my part, visiting the well-known territory of Marlin Spike Hall was in order to see how my good friends Captain Haddock and Professor Calculus were adapting to their life of luxury. Accompanied, as always, by my faithful terrier, Snowy. Captain?
2: Upon my word, it's Tintin. Delighted to see you, my dear chap.
1: Hello, Captain. Delighted to see you too, my dear chap. Nice suit.
3: Oh, golly.
2: Thank you. And what fair wind blows you into my port of call, huh?
1: I just dropped in to say hello to you and Professor Calculus.
4: May I take your coat, Mr. Tintin?
1: Oh, thank you, Nestor.
4: Sir, your yellow and green checkered suit has been pressed ready for your afternoon walk.
2: Yes, thank you, Nestor. Here comes Calculus now. The old goat with his pendulum.
5: Tintin, what a delightful surprise, Tintin. How did you get here?
2: Oh, he's the same as ever.
1: Hello, Professor Calculus.
5: By bus. The train would have been much quicker.
2: You see what I mean?
5: You're staying with us for some time, I hope?
1: I'm afraid not. I have to go home this evening.
5: Excellent, excellent. What good news. Talking of news, I've just been reading about the Sanders-Hardiman expedition.
1: Oh, yes, they've been very successful.
5: Indeed. Dreadful. When you remember all those Egyptologists dying in mysterious circumstances after they'd opened the tomb of the Pharaoh. The same will happen to those busybodies violating the burial chamber of the Incas.
1: Perhaps you're right.
5: Certainly not. I've had nothing to drink all day.
2: I
5: well,
2: said...
5: I'll see you later. I must get on with my work.
2: No, never mind.
6: Well, if that's a genius, I'm glad I'm a dog.
2: The dear fellow and his dowsing. He's convinced that his pendulum will uncover a Saxon burial ground in the neighborhood.
6: That means lots of marinated bones.
2: Now, Tintin, down to business. How would you like a truly amazing drink?
1: Yes.
2: Then, come with me to the Hippodrome Theatre tonight.
1: But I thought you said we were...
2: Hold your horses, lad. Come with me tonight. All will be revealed.
7: And it's Tripoli from Red Dollar the Fakir. There will now be a short intermission before the next of our exuberant and ex-continental tongue.
6: Oh, golly, this is mouth-watering stuff, eh? No sign of a drink, though.
2: Bruno, the master magician's on next, isn't he? I can feel it in my bones.
1: Well, your bones must be playing up, Captain. There are still several other turns before he comes on. Look, it says so in the program.
2: The string barnacles, they do it on purpose, teasing me. Why can't they put him on first?
1: Come on, Captain, reveal. All the suspense is killing me. Who is he?
2: I've been studying his act for a solid fortnight. Thundering typhoon, John Schaefer. The man can...
1: Can what?
2: Turn water into whiskey.
1: Great snakes.
2: I knew you'd be impressed.
1: No, look. What? General Alcazar. Here in the program. The photograph. There's no mistaking him. Oh, you remember, he used to be president of the Republic of San Theodorus until General Tapioca seized power during the revolution. Ramon Sarateg, world-renowned knife thrower. So, he's changed his name and his profession.
2: Ah, but can he magic up a drink?
1: No, but...
2: Here he comes now. I can sense it.
7: Ladies and gentlemen, may I have your attention, please? This is a public announcement. If there is a Mrs. Clarkson in the house, wife of Mr. Peter Clarkson, would she please return to home immediately?
1: I wonder what that's all about.
7: Thank you, ladies and gentlemen. Thank you. And now, for your further edification, the voice that launched a thousand ships, the Milanese Nightingale, Bianca Castafiore.
2: Mr. Barnacle, sir. If I knew that foghorn was coming to town, I'd have left the country.
6: Now quick, there's still time to escape.
2: The voice that sank a thousand ships, more like.
1: She seems to follow us around the world.
8: Oh, the joy. Past compare these jewels bright to wear. Oh, the joy. Past compare these jewels bright to wear.
2: Powerful stuff, eh?
1: You said it.
6: Oh, I'm sorry, I can't help myself, bro.
2: But whenever I hear her, it reminds me of a hurricane that hit my ship when I was sailing in the West Indies some years ago.
3: Chase! No, he...
9: Will you shut that dog up?
2: That is no way to talk about a lady, sir.
3: Captain, I suggest we abandon her. Snow is having one of his turns. Besides, I'd like to go and say hello to General Alcazar in his dressing room.
2: Miss Green Barnacles, I'm going to report to the lady, sir, happens to be an old friend of mine. And you must get up right now.
10: Come in.
3: General Alcazar.
10: Caramba! Tintin! My old friend. Ay, Dios de mi vida! How happy I am to see you again.
6: Talk about over the top.
3: And me, you, General.
5: And this person here is what?
3: You remember my friend, Captain Haddock?
10: Los amigos de nuestros amigos. I am happy, Señor Colonel. So happy. I did not recognize you in your red and purple suit.
2: Blistering Barnacles, what is it with my suits?
10: It's very... Chiquito.
11: I come back.
10: No. Come in. My friends, this is Chiquito, my partner on stage.
3: How do you do?
11: What is it to you?
10: Descuida, no es la policía. Chiquito is Peruvian, you understand? Ever since police come to look at our passports, our papers, he find police everywhere.
3: Oh, yes, I quite understand.
11: Do you?
10: Por favor, we celebrate this happy meeting. You take with me a glass of aguardiente.
2: Water?
3: On the contrary, Captain, alcohol and awfully strong.
6: Oh, what are we waiting for? Fill up my dog bowl.
2: Strong for all. I'm used to it, my dear fellow.
10: Your good health. All right.
2: Oh. Here's to you, General.
6: Oh, this will be fun.
11: White man has chicken, Tom.
3: Quite. Well, come on, Captain. Let's get back to our seats. We can ask Bruno the Master Magician to turn his whiskey back into water for you.
2: Oh, very funny.
10: Adios, amigo.
3: Adios, General.
12: Generally, we can find a...
13: Mystery illness strikes again. First Clarkson, now Sanders Hardiman. Late last night, Mr. Peter Clarkson, 37, photographer to the Sanders Hardiman expedition to South America, was suddenly taken ill at his home. A few hours later, Professor Sanders Hardiman himself was found in a coma in his bedroom.
3: Peter Clarkson, the announcement at the theatre last night. You know, Snowy, perhaps there could be something in what Professor Calculus said yesterday.
6: What about taking a bus?
3: Yes, I remember.
5: When you remember all those Egyptologists dying in mysterious circumstances after they'd opened the tomb of the pharaoh, the same will happen to those busybodies violating the burial chamber of the Incas.
3: I wonder. Now, who could that be?
6: No points for guessing, Tintin.
3: Thompson and Thompson.
14: Tintin.
3: Hello, how are things?
14: All right. We can't deny that we're right as ever.
3: Quite right.
14: To be precise, we can deny that we're ever right.
3: Just as usual, eh?
14: You've heard this morning's headlines. Mystery illness strikes again.
13: Professor Sanders Hardiman.
3: Yes, I heard it on the radio.
14: We can't make head nor tail.
13: To be precise, we don't have a head or tail.
6: Well, you'd look pretty daft if you did.
14: The idea, Tintin.
3: I must admit, it certainly seems rather odd to me, but... Well, the chances are it's just coincidence.
14: No, there's more to it than just coincidence.
13: To be precise, we are a coincidence.
3: But how can you be sure that there's no proof? Anyway, what is this mysterious illness? What's it like?
14: Strictly speaking, it isn't an illness. The two explorers were found asleep.
13: Absolutely. One at his desk and one at his...
14: Desk? They seem to have fallen into some kind of hypnotic sleep.
13: To be precise... They nodded off.
6: Perhaps they were tired.
14: The extraordinary thing was that pieces of crystal were found close to each of the two victims.
3: You thought of having them analysed?
14: Yes. The laboratory at headquarters is working on them right now.
13: Are they?
14: In that case, I'll give Dr. Simons a call, if you don't mind.
3: Please do.
14: Hello. Thompson with a P, as in Philadelphia. Oh, Dr. Simons, we're just about to call you. I'm looking for your number right now. People are so impatient nowadays.
3: But, gentlemen...
6: Oh, Tintin, give up. It's a lost cause.
14: Hello, Thompson without a P, as in Venezuela. Oh, it's for you. Hello. Oh, Dr. Simons, I found your number. What, Professor Reedbuck? Found asleep in the bath? Yes, they discovered the same crystal fragments. Incredible. I say, how is the analysis getting on? Absolutely no idea. You're pressing on with the test. Right, goodbye. I can't believe it. Professor Bathtub found asleep in the weeds. No.
3: To be precise, yes. Twice is coincidence, gentlemen. Three times is almost a cast-iron case. Quick, we must warn the other members of the expedition at once. We must get police protection for them.
14: You don't think that they...
3: That we...
14: That it...
3: Of course, there's no reason why this should stop. Gentlemen, everyone who took part in the expedition is in danger. We must save them.
14: Absolutely. Call the police.
15: The saga of the sleeping explorers continues. Police protection arrived too late today at the house of Professor Cantineau, the fourth member of the Sanders Hardiman expedition. He was discovered already sound asleep at the bottom of his garden. Crystal fragments were again found close to the victim's body. It is believed...
14: Five down, two to go. Minutes after the discovery of Professor Cantineau, Mark Holcomb of the Explorer was found unconscious in the back of a taxi. He was on his way to Scotland Yard, having telephoned them with a warning of vengeance he received in Peru. Forensic scientists have established that the glass particles found in the cab come from little crystal balls. As to the substance they contain, that is still a mystery.
7: Crystal balls, clone boffins into me.
2: Quite extraordinary. Another victim. Amazing.
5: No, I think it's a little to the left.
2: Blistering pendulum. No, I said another victim. Here, in the newspaper, the director of the Darwin Museum, Dr. Midge.
5: On a ridge? A Saxon burial ground? I think not.
2: There, read it yourself. Simpler that way.
5: Quite extraordinary. Have you read this?
2: Oh, do we should go.
5: No, I'm surprised. The headlines are printed quite large. Never mind. I'll read it myself. The mystery of the crystal balls, as it is now generally known, continues to hit the front page. The latest victim, Dr. Midge, director of the Darwin Museum, was discovered yesterday asleep in his office by two Scotland Yard detectives on guard duty at the time. A moment of misunderstanding between the two...
2: No points for guessing who they were.
5: Oh, no points for guessing who they were.
2: You drive me mad.
5: Indeed it is, Captain. Very sad.
2: I'll get in there, sir. Gladly.
5: A moment of misunderstanding allowed the attacker to deposit his sixth crystal ball on the sixth victim. Meanwhile, the police are taking full precautions to ensure the safety of the last of the seven, Professor Tarragon.
16: Good morning, Captain. Oh, nice suit.
5: Oh, Tarragon? Is it really him? Well, I never... I know Tarragon. He and I were students together.
16: You know Professor Tarragon?
5: No, but I know Professor Tarragon.
16: The expert on ancient America. Isn't he the one with the Rascarka Park mummy in his possession?
5: Oh, no, he's most cheerful. I'll introduce you to him, if you like.
16: I like that. Above all, we must ensure his safety.
5: Perhaps, but we'll certainly make it for dinner. Would you like to go now?
2: No, we'd like to go now.
5: I heard that, Haddock.
2: Good.
17: Anyone wanting to visit Professor Tarragon at a time like this must be a right herb.
5: Here we are, gentlemen.
2: Thundering typhoons. You can't see the road for security men. And look, a helicopter, too.
18: We've come to see Professor Tarragon.
19: Attention and calculus.
18: Yes.
19: Cars are not permitted beyond these gates. If you'd like to step out, I'll escort you to the house.
5: What's that? He's caught a mouse.
20: This way, gentlemen.
2: Ah, they're certainly looking after Tarragon.
18: Let's hope it stays that way, Captain.
17: There's something I don't like about this place.
5: I see, it's very hot.
18: I think there's a storm brewing, Professor.
5: Thank you, but I had a cup before we came.
19: Here we are, Professor Tarragon. Here are your visitors.
2: Mum?
19: Splendid! Nothing like a good chin wag, what?
5: Hello, Hercules!
18: Is the size of two men?
2: And the volume of five.
19: Well, dear old Cuthbert!
17: Oh, golly, he's lifted Professor Calculus clean off the ground. Now he's shaking him. If that's how he treats his friend.
5: My dear Hercules, I brought two of my friends to meet you.
19: Welcome, gentlemen, welcome!
5: Let me introduce Captain Haddock, retired from the sea.
18: Shh, Snowy.
19: How do you do?
20: Love your suit.
5: And this is my young friend Tintin, the famous reporter.
2: Watch out, he's going to grip like a mangle.
20: Delighted.
16: Likewise, Professor. Snowy, what's the matter? What's up?
20: What's up? I'll show you. Over here, behind the curtain. It seems your dog has sixth sense.
2: We should introduce Tarragon to the Castafiore.
20: Now, gentlemen, let me introduce you to an old friend of mine. A very old friend. Meet Raskar Kapak, fresh from the tomb of the Incas. Now he frightened your little dog.
17: Me frightened? And he doesn't look very fresh to me.
20: All bone and jewels. His knees bound to his chest. The ugliest mummy you'll ever see. But it was worth bringing him back all that way. Raskar Kapak, he who unleashes the fire of heaven.
2: Barnacles.
5: Say, Hercules, was that someone knocking at the door?
20: Well, what about that? We were just talking about Raskar Kapak, he who unleashes the fire of heaven, and he obliges us. It's as dark as night out there, and what a downpour. This could almost be a scene in a horror film.
16: Tell me, Professor, what do you make of this whole business of the crystal balls?
20: What do I make of it? Superstitious nonsense like all their mumbo-jumbo, aren't? Well, I'm a tad of an expert at it, if you must know. And if you're interested, I've drafted a paper on these occult practices of ancient Peru for my amusement, you understand? Now then, where is it there? This extract should amuse you. It's a translation of part of the inscriptions carved on the walls of Raskar Kapak's tomb. You may like to read it. If you like fairy stories, right?
2: Down, of course, I wish it was a fairy story. That mummy gives me the creeps.
17: Me too, I want my mummy.
16: After many moons will come seven strangers with pale faces. They will profane the sacred dwellings of...
20: He who unleashes the fire of heaven!
2: Does he have to keep saying that?
16: These vandals will carry the body of the Inca to their own far country.
2: And it would have to be this one, of course.
16: But the curse of the gods will be on their shadows and pursue them over land and sea. But this is quite extraordinary.
20: I know, but read the next bit. It's hilarious.
17: Look, Mr. Kapak, I just want you to know that I had nothing to do with it.
16: There will come a day when Raskar Kapak will bring down upon himself the cleansing fire of...
5: I say, the lights have gone out.
2: Blistering barnacle, you're observant.
16: There's no light from the window. It's almost pitch black outside.
20: Your little doggy's frightened again.
16: What was that?
2: Something's coming down the chimney.
16: You're right, and I don't think it's Father Christmas.
17: Tintin!
16: Oh, quick, dive for cover!
20: Goodness gracious!
16: They balls of fire! Oh. Oh. Is everyone okay?
5: Ah, the lights are back on. It must have been a faulty fuse.
2: We should have left him on the moon.
16: Amazing. Did everyone see it?
2: That ball of fire? Yes. But where's it gone?
16: And what was that glass breaking just before it appeared? I just don't understand.
5: Look! Raskar Kapak's disappeared from his showcase! Vaporized! Vanished into thin air, but I didn't see anything, did you?
20: Then it is true!
16: Professor Tarragon, what's the matter?
5: Only his bracelet remains.
20: Please, read the rest. The rest of my translations.
16: There will come a day when Raskar Kapak will bring down upon himself the cleansing fire. In one moment of flame, he will return to his true element. On that day will punishment descend upon the desecrators.
2: Perhaps. Give me a whiskey.
17: I've desecrated nothing, Mr. Kapak. I'm house trained.
20: The prophecy is fulfilled. Raskar Kapak has gone, and I am struck down by the curse.
5: A nurse?
16: He wants a nurse. Don't give in. The house is well guarded.
20: No. Don't you see? They would have heard nothing. They would have seen nothing come or go. We are dealing with forces beyond this world, beyond the realm of the rational. We are dealing with the occult.
2: Look, Tintin, by Tarragon's chair, pieces of crystal.
16: The glass breaking. So that was it.
20: It's too late. I feel it.
5: No, Hercules,
20: oh,
5: no.
20: Only you can save us now, my friends. Please, do not fail us. Oh.
2: She's fainted, by thunder. This is terrible.
10: Hercules!
3: Oh, it's no use, Professor. There's nothing we can do for him now.
2: Oh, poor soul. Nothing?
3: We must tell the police. The last of the seven has been claimed.
0: Good morning, Captain.
2: Morning!
0: Sleep well?
2: Oh, so. Mind you, I was glad to get home here to Marlinspike last night. I wouldn't have slept a wink at poor old Darrigan's.
0: Likewise. And by the way, where's Professor Calculus?
2: In the grounds. Didn't you see him? Said he was off dowsing. He seemed a little preoccupied. Ruining his friend, I dare say.
0: Yes, I'm sure. I say, Captain, do you have any idea what the Professor did with Ruskarka Park's bracelet?
2: The one left after the cleansing fire?
0: Yes.
2: Oh, the old goat was wearing it.
0: Wearing it? Mm. Captain, I don't think that was such a good idea.
2: What did Calculus want with that confounded bracelet anyway?
0: Beats me.
17: Oh, I can smell something fishy.
0: Look, Captain, Snowy's onto something. Quick, let's follow him.
2: Lisping barnacles. Why are we forever on the chase?
0: Snowy! Snowy, come here immediately. Chasing cats at a time like this, it's despicable.
17: Well, I said I could smell something fishy.
0: You make sure you stay by my side, boy. You're in the doghouse.
2: So there was another wild goose chase.
17: Cat chase? This time I really can smell trouble.
0: Snowy, stop that at once. I'll have to buy a muzzle.
2: What's up with him? Have you been feeding him, Tintin?
17: You have to let me go, Tintin. This time I'm serious.
0: Eat a foolish breakfast.
2: Half butt!
0: Come on, Captain, we must save him. Calculus!
2: Barnacles, where is he gone?
0: Oh, look, the grass is all trampled down and there are some broken branches. Oh, there's definitely been a fight of some sort.
17: Oh, I think this is the case of the little dog who barked wolf.
0: Oh, I'm sorry, Snowy. Great snake, sit down!
2: Bandits! Ostrogoths! Centipedes!
0: Captain, get down!
2: My deer stalker's been ventilated.
0: Oh, well, I never liked it anyway.
17: Nor me.
0: Or your suit, Captain.
2: Then why didn't you say something?
0: Well, great snakes, they're getting away.
2: And with poor Calculus, blistering barnacles.
0: I thought Snowy was still going on about that cat. What a fool I am.
17: You should know by now, Tintin, that I always mix business with pleasure.
2: Oh. Cuthbert's been kidnapped. Thundering typhoons. We may never see him again.
0: Not so fast, Captain. The car's a black opal and I've got the number. Oh. We must inform the police at once. It's our only hope. And yet hope soon vanished, like Ruskarka Park into thin air. The kidnappers avoided all police roadblocks by switching cars in some deserted woodland. Two frustrating days passed, when Captain Haddock suddenly received an urgent police message.
2: A car's been recovered from one of the docks at Westmouth.
0: Really?
2: It's time to cast off this thundering suit and recover Miss Sailor's tackle.
17: About time, too.
0: A quick change for the captain into his trusty cap, pipe, and
2: now,
0: sweater.
2: That's more like it. Off we go!
0: That, 2 hours later, we were at the scene of the discovery.
21: It was a trawler coming in. She struck an obstacle, so we dragged the dock, and here we are.
0: Is there any means of identification?
21: No, nothing at all. There are no number plates, and the engine and chassis numbers have been filed off.
2: All this because of a blistering bracelet.
21: Anyway, we can be certain of one thing. Whoever kidnapped Professor Calculus embarked here, having first tried to get rid of the car by dumping it in the dock.
0: Yes, perhaps.
21: Oh, there is one thing. In the glove compartment, we found this piece of paper with some odd-looking symbols on. We can't make head nor tail of it. It's probably nothing.
0: Yes, probably. Inspector, will you mind if I copy them down?
21: Oh, be my guest.
2: Yes, you doodle to your heart's content. Meanwhile, Cuthbert's nowhere to be found. What do we do now? And we're no further on.
0: I know. Thank you, Inspector.
21: My pleasure.
17: Well, let's get a taxi home, then.
2: Oh, look over there. That liner's leaving for South America. And to think the kidnappers could be aboard with poor old Calculus.
0: Great snakes! That looks like... Yes, it is!
2: Blistering barnacles! What the... Oh. I'm off for a drink.
17: I think you'll find it's a dry dock.
0: General Alcazar.
10: Ay, Dios de mi vida! Tintin, amigo mío.
3: It's nice to see you, General. Are you off on tour?
10: On tour? Caramba. I go home to my own country and hang up on my knife. Music hall for me is finished. No more partner.
3: No partner? What's happened to Chiquito?
10: Gone. Disappeared. 3 days ago. I do not blame him. Before we came to Europe, he said he'd leave me one day. Not to worry, not to look for him, and it is so.
3: 3 days ago? Well, why not? Tell me, is Chiquito a real Indian?
10: Santa Madre de Dios, he is one of the last descendants of Los Incas.
3: What? A descendant of the Incas? You're sure of that?
10: Absolutely sure. He is pure-blooded Quechua Indian. Chiquito is just stage name. His real name is Rupak Huaco.
4: All aboard!
10: Caramba! I must go now. We meet again, Pera.
3: Oh, I hope so, General. Oh, tell me, do you recognize these symbols?
10: Si. They are of the sun god, Pachacamac.
3: Pachacamac. Thank you. Goodbye, General.
10: I do not know why you ask about Chiquito, my friend. But I tell you this. Do not cross him. The powers of the Incas come from beyond this world. Adios, amigo mio. Adios.
2: Thundering typhoons, I knew there was something funny about that Chiquito. I mean, who in their right mind lets anyone throw knives at them anyway?
3: And he disappeared 3 days ago on the 12th, the same day Professor Tarragon was attacked. Well, the next day, Calculus was kidnapped. Could it just be a coincidence?
2: No, I doubt it. Anyway, we must tell the police. They might be able to track him down.
3: Possibly. Oh, yes, I showed General Alcazar those mysterious symbols.
2: Yes, and what?
3: Well, he said they represented the Inca sun god Pachacamac.
2: Pachacamac? Blistering barnacles, the cargo ship Pachacamac has been going back and forth between here and Peru for donkey's years.
3: Captain, you're a marvel.
2: You mean Captain Marvel? But thundering typhoons is probably just a coincidence.
3: This time it's too much of a coincidence. As I see it, Calculus was kidnapped by Chiquito, a Peruvian Indian. He's aboard the Pachacamac, a Peruvian ship bound for a Peruvian port.
2: But thundering typhoons, we must go after those gangsters at once. We must rescue him.
3: Agreed. We'll fly to Peru as soon as we can. Now, I'm going to ring up the inspector and tell him what we've discovered.
2: Good. I'll telephone Nestor to tell him we're leaving. He mustn't pack any suits.
17: Oh, good. And I'll go back to Marlin's Pike and look after things while you're away.
3: Come on, Snowy. We're off to Peru. We shall be in Kiowa well before the Pachacamac. We'll get in touch with the police there at once. And as soon as the ship arrives, we'll rescue Calculus.
2: Oh, my boy. Put like that, it sounds simple. But you're asking us to snatch Calculus from the clutches of the supernatural.
3: Come on, Captain. We've got a flying boat to catch. Deep down, I knew the captain was right. But I also knew that we'd need all the faith we had against an enemy such as ours. The battle to rescue Calculus had only just begun, for many dangers would confront us in the Prisoners of the Sun.
8: The Seven Crystal Balls starred Richard Pearse as Tintin, Andrew Sachs as Snowy, Lionel Jeffries as Captain Haddock, Stephen Moore as Professor Calculus, and Charles Kay as the Thompson Twins. With Stephen Thorne as Professor Tarragon, Linda Polan as Castafiore, and Andrew Wincott as Chiquito. Other parts were played by members of the cast. The Adventures of Tintin by Hergé are dramatized by Simon Eastwood, the music is by Roger Lim, and the program is produced by John York. Tune in next week, same network, same time.
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Kraft Cheese Company will also bring you Bing Crosby every Thursday night. 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

0: First came the horse. In time, the horse was eliminated, and a self-propelling vehicle was developed through the efforts of men like Henry Ford, Stutz, Chandler, and others. None of these could have foreseen that the culmination of all these centuries of progress would be a 1940 six-cylinder four-door sedan at the wheel of which could be found Throckmorton P. Gildersleeve. Yet that's where we find him today, just turning into his driveway and heading for the garage. Something seems to be amiss, and it sounds like the motor.
1: Come on, Jenny. Come on, old girl. We're almost there. Well, we made it.
2: Uncle, is that you?
1: Certainly. Who does it sound like?
2: Barney Oldfield.
1: Yeah.
2: What happened?
1: I don't know, Leroy. There's something wrong with the old bus. Stick your shirt tail in.
2: Yes, sir.
1: I stopped by the service station to get Mike to take a look at it.
2: Mike's been drafted.
1: So I discovered. I don't know what I'm going to do now. I guess I'll have to fix it myself.
2: Are you kidding?
1: No, I'm not kidding. We'll all be making our own repairs sooner or later. We might as well start now.
2: Might as well start walking.
1: I guess I'll go in and get some old clothes on, Leroy. Bring that package when you come. It's on the front seat there. Cigars.
2: Hey, Unc, wait. I got an idea.
1: Oh? What's that, my boy?
2: How about the boyfriend?
1: Boyfriend? Oh, you mean Ben?
2: Yeah, he'll be bringing Marge home any minute. He knows all about motors and stuff.
1: Well, I know a few things about motors myself. I don't need any help from Ben.
3: Miss Gilfie?
1: Yes, Bertie?
3: Good evening.

0: motors and stuff.
1: Well, I know a few things about motors myself. I don't need any help from Ben.
2: Miss Gilfie?
1: Yes, Bertie?
2: Good evening. Have you got my groceries?
1: Big groceries? Oh, well, I'll tell you about that, Bertie. I didn't forget. I thought about the groceries, but the way the car's acting up, I didn't dare stop.
2: Well, I don't know what I'm going to do for dinner.
0: Oh, here are your cigars, Unc.
1: Thanks. I got these before the car started acting up, Bertie.
2: Well, I'm sure I don't know what I'm going to do about dinner, and that's a fact.
1: But couldn't we just have some beans or something?
2: Mr. Gilsleeve, beans come out of a can. That's 14 points in the ration book.
1: Oh, hang the expense. Have we got any?
2: Well, we've got one can. I've been saving it in my hope chest.
1: Well, break it out, Bertie. This is an emergency.
2: If you say so, Mr. Gilsleeve.
1: Oh, and Bertie.
2: Yes, sir?
1: Do you think we'll have enough to invite Marjorie's young man to stay to supper?
2: Well, if I stretch him, maybe.
0: I thought you didn't need any help from Ben, Unc.
1: I don't. Never mind, Bertie. Just the three of us. Oh, but wait. Here they come now, Marjorie and Ben. I'll just see what his plans are. Well, my dear.
3: Look, Marjorie, don't act like this. Gosh, you don't understand.
4: I understand perfectly. And as long as you act like that, I'm going to act like this. Goodbye. Hello, Uncle Mort.
0: Hey, what's the matter with her highness?
1: I don't know. Sounds like trouble.
2: What's it going to be, Mr. Gilsleeve? Beans for three or beans for four?
1: Beans for three, I guess, Bertie. Come on, Leroy. Let's get at that engine.

0: car. Can I drive it after?
1: No, Leroy, you may not.
0: Just a little. Just down the driveway.
1: No.
0: Why not?
1: I've told you why not. You're too young and you don't know anything about cars.
0: I know as much as some people.
1: Besides, it's against the law. Well, let's get busy here. How do you open this hood? Darn thing.
0: Never get it open that way.
1: And how do you open it?
0: Oh, I don't know anything about cars.
1: Come on, Leroy. How do you open it?
0: You have to unlock it first.
1: Well, unlock it then if you know so much.
0: Sure. There you are. No, no, Unc. The other end.
1: Oh, yeah. That's what I thought. There. Now we're getting someplace. Well, well, look at that, the engine.
0: What are you going to do to it, Unc?
1: Fix it.
0: Yeah, but how?
1: Don't keep asking questions. I'll figure that out when I come to it.
0: If you ask me, you've come to it.
1: Well, Leroy, get me the screwdriver and we'll see what's what here. Got to get to the bottom of this.
0: Screwdriver. Here you are, Unc.
1: Thanks. Well, I guess we better unscrew something, huh?
0: Well, what seems to be the trouble, Unc?
1: I think the engine's missing, Leroy. Either that or the clutch is slipping. In either case, it's probably the carburetor. There's a little valve in there. Dirt gets into it. You just take it apart and blow into it.
0: How did you learn so much about carburetors, Unc?
1: Oh, you pick up these things, my boy. I've seen Mike do it. Now, where is the little devil? Here we are.
0: Unc, that's not the carburetor.
1: How do you know? Don't do that.
0: I didn't. You did it.
1: Huh? Oh, must have some connection with the horn.
0: It is the horn.
1: Oh. Well, the horn seems to be all right. We better try something else. Uh-oh. I don't like the looks of this.
0: If you're looking for the carburetor, Unc, you're getting cold.
1: A little less advice, young man, and we'll get along better here.
0: Okay.
1: Just watch the way I do this. You'll be in a position to do it yourself if you ever have to. You see, I just... It sticks.
0: You get a shock, Unc?
1: And I bump my head, too. I dropped the screwdriver in there. It's down inside the engine there.
0: You'll probably have to take the grease pan off to get it.
1: Well, how do you get the grease pan off?
0: Screwdriver.
1: Fine. What did Marjorie have to go and get in a fight with Ben for? Well, I'll just have to see if I can reach down in there and get it. Unless you want to try, Leroy.
0: Your arms are longer than mine, Unc.
1: Well, agility counts too, you know.
0: Yeah, but I don't know as much about cars as you do.
1: All right.
0: Want me to boost you in there, Unc?
1: No, keep away from me. Greasy, filthy, dirty, nasty, filthy, dirty, nasty, filthy. I got it.
2: Well, the boy mechanic.
1: Who's that?
0: His Honor.

0: Hi, Judge.
1: Hello, Leroy. Throckmorton, what have you been up to? Look at you. Grease all over your shirt. You're a mess.
2: Yeah, I know it.
1: What seems to be the trouble, Gildy?
2: The engine's missing.
1: Well, have you notified the police?
2: Oh, 23 Skidoo, Hooker. What do you want in here anyway?
1: Well, I just dropped in to ask for the loan of a rake, Gildy. I thought I'd do a little work on my victory garden. But if I can be of any assistance to you
2: here... Give him the rake, Leroy.
0: Okay. Unc's been looking for the carburetor, Judge, and I tried to tell him that's it.
1: Where?
0: Right there.
1: Boy is absolutely right, Gildy. Any fool knows that.
2: What do you know about it, you old grampus? You and your reel. I bet it hasn't even got a carburetor.
1: There's an old saying, Gildersleeve, there are none so blind as those who will not see. Go on, pull your car to pieces, scatter it all over the place, but when you've finally taken everything else apart, you'll discover that that is the carburetor.
2: You don't have to make a speech about it.
1: I'll take that rake now, Leroy, if you'll be so good.
0: Here you are, Judge.
1: I shall return it.
2: See that you do.
1: Thanks.
2: You're welcome. The old windbag. He could be right, though. Leroy, just for the sake of argument, suppose we take this little gadget apart here, huh?
0: Now you're getting somewhere. You're gonna need a wrench for that, though.
2: After all the work I went to fish this screwdriver out?
0: Yeah, you might as well throw it back in. Here, let me see if this'll fit.
2: Leroy, I'm doing this.
0: Okay, okay. You getting it?
2: Yeah, it's coming.
0: Atta boy.
3: Uncle Mort!
2: Oh, what does she want?
3: Leroy!
0: What do you want?
2: Leroy, don't holler in my ear. Oh, now you did it. There goes the carburetor all over the lot.
0: Who did it? What did you let go for?
2: Why did you shout for it?
0: Who shouted?
2: Well, who let go? It came apart in my hand. If you hadn't shouted, I wouldn't have dropped it. I told you not to shout.
3: Come on!
2: All right!
4: With the car, Uncle Mort. Is it a powerhouse now?
2: Well, not exactly, my dear, but I think I've definitely located the trouble. Carburetor. Well,
4: what's wrong with the carburetor?
0: It's all over the garage.
2: Eat your beans.
4: Well, I only hope we'll get it finished by tomorrow. Brady and I have some shopping to do, haven't we?
5: We sure have. Got to get all the groceries for the weekend.
2: Well, you can always have them delivered if you have to.
5: Not no more.
2: The A1 grocery doesn't deliver now?
5: No, sir. With them, it's strictly come and get it.
4: And the last one gets a rotten egg. Yes.
5: That's right. You have to go down there in person and raffle for it.
2: Well, Leroy can always run down on his bicycle.
0: No, flat tire.
2: Oh, well...
4: Oh, come clean, Uncle Mort. Aren't you going to get that car put together by tomorrow?
2: Oh, I'll get it put together. Don't worry about that. I'll get it put together. Just hope it'll run, that's all.
0: Unc, why don't you just break down and get Ben to help you? He could fix it in no time.
2: Young man, when I want any advice from you, I'll break down and ask for it.
0: Okay. Can I be excused?
2: You may be excused, Leroy. And stick your shirt tail in.
0: Okay.
2: By the way, Marjorie, speaking of Ben, why don't we have him to supper tomorrow,
4: Uncle Mort, you know perfectly well that Ben and I are not speaking.
2: Since when?
4: Since 4 o'clock this afternoon.
2: Oh, no, I'm sorry to hear that.
4: We're not going to be speaking till Ben makes up his mind.
2: About what?
4: Whether he's a man or a mouse.
2: Oh, I don't think you're being fair to Ben, my dear. He's a little shy, perhaps.
4: A little?
2: But he's a fine, capable lad, and I don't like to hear you
4: capable
2: say...
4: Capable of putting a car together, maybe, but he's not capable of making up his own mind.
2: Well, no, I wouldn't say that.
4: He won't speak up. He lets people walk all over him. No woman wants to marry a man like that.
2: Has he asked you to marry him?
4: No, that's another thing. It's not what I'm mad about.
2: What are you mad about?
4: Well, down at the plant today, a job opened up in Ben's department. And did Ben get it? No. Chet Healy got it.
2: Who? That loudmouth?
4: Yes. At least he had the nerve to walk into the front office and talk to them. Not Ben, though. No, Tarbaby, he ain't say nothing. Yes. So now he's working for Chet.
2: Oh, that's too bad.
4: Oh, it burns me up. Ben knows 3 times as much as Chet does. 5 times. How's anyone going to find it out if he never opens his mouth?
2: Well, you seem to have found it out.
4: That's different.
2: Yeah.
4: Trouble with Ben is he's just too nice. Everybody imposes on him and he lets them. Every time he comes over here, you get him to work on something.
2: Telephone, my dear.
3: I don't know,
2: all right. You don't want to be too hard on Ben, my dear. You could do a lot to help him if you...
4: I'm not interested.
0: Gildersleeve's wet wash. We pick up and deliver. Oh, sure. I thought you were Piggy. Just a minute. Marge, it's Ben.
2: Ben?
0: Here's your chance, Unc.
4: Tell Ben I don't care to speak to him.
2: Wait a minute now. You can't tell him that, my dear. Tell him to hold on, Leroy. Tell him I'll speak. to him.
3: Just a minute. Uncle wants to speak to you.
4: Uncle Mort, if you ask him over here, I won't see him.
2: Now, be fair, my dear. We haven't had him over here in several days, and I think it'd be only decent.
4: And if you use me as an excuse to get him over here to help you with that car, I won't speak to you.
2: Why, Marjorie, I'm hurt that you would even think such a thing. Be right there, Leroy.
3: Here he comes.
2: Here, give it to me. Hello, Ben. How are you, my boy? Just fine. How are you? Oh, I'm fine. Marjorie? Well, I'll tell you, Ben. She's in the bathtub right now.
3: Uncle Mort.
2: Yeah, taking a bath, Ben. You know, all wet. Is there any message I can give her?
4: There's a message you can give him. Tell him I don't care if I never see him again.
2: She's dying to see you, Ben, and she wants to know if you'll come over to supper tomorrow night.
4: I said nothing of the kind. If he comes over here, you can entertain him.
2: Fine. She says to come early, about 2:00. Yeah, we'll play games, Ben. Yeah. And, oh, Ben, be sure to wear old clothes.
6: The great Gildersleeve will be with us again in a few seconds. But first, let me ask, are you homemakers shopping before you go to the store these days? Now that it takes two kinds of money to buy so many foods, red ration stamps as well as cash, you'll find that planning in advance will save many vexing moments. For each meal, plan the main dish first, then carefully build the rest of the meal around it, using your newspaper list of point values. That way you can be sure that family appetites will be tempted and that meals will be satisfying because they're well balanced. If you want to surprise the family with a real treat that's economical with both red ration stamps and cash, in planning your meals for this week, include the delicious cheese food Pabstet. 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

0: Now back to our hero. His plans are progressing favorably, since after a good night's sleep, Marjorie seems more or less reconciled to the thought of seeing Ben. It's afternoon now, and we find Gildersleeve lying on the floor of his garage working on his long-suffering car, assisted by the long-suffering Leroy.
1: Yeah, I think she's coming now, Leroy.
2: You'll be sorry, Unc.
1: Don't be silly, my boy. I've got a suspicion the whole trouble is right in here.
2: That's what you said yesterday when you took off the carburetor.
1: Well, when Ben gets here, he'll confirm my theory, I'm certain.
2: You're going to make him work too, ain't you, Unc?
1: I'm not making anybody work, Leroy. I'm entirely opposed to the principle of slave labor. If you're not interested in what you're doing, you may go.
2: Oh, boy!
3: Leroy!
2: Can I go?
1: No. Only said that to test your character.
2: I'd like it better if I could do some of the hammering down under there. You sure gave me the worst part of this job.
1: Yeah, but yours is a very important part, my boy. Be patient.
2: Oh, nuts.
4: Well, Leroy, if you aren't a model for a Christian martyr, what on earth are you doing?
2: Can't you see?
4: Well, I can see you standing there with a vacant look on your face, holding that blanket as if you were going to catch somebody jumping out of a burning building.
1: Don't make fun of Leroy, Marjorie. He's helping me with an important job.
4: Oh, you're down under there. What's Leroy doing?
1: Well, I'm trying to knock the timing gear loose.
2: And once she busts loose, I catch all the pieces in the blanket.
4: Are you kidding?
1: No, no.
4: Well, in that case, I want you both to hold still while I go get my camera.
1: Huh?
4: I want to record this for posterity.
5: Hi, Marjorie.
2: Hello, Ben.
4: Hi, Ben.
5: Hi, young fella.
4: I'll be right back, Ben. I want to get my camera and take a picture of these two idiots.
6: Two? Where's your uncle?
3: I'm under here, young.
5: Oh, gosh. I mean...
4: Don't let Uncle Moore talk you into any work on that car now.
6: Oh, don't worry, Marjorie. I won't get under there. New suit.
4: Nice, too. Well, I won't be a second.
1: Leroy, give me a hand. I want to come up and see Ben for a minute.
2: Okay, Unc. Blow out all your breath and pull in your stomach. Keep ho!
1: Well, hello, Ben. Glad to see you.
6: Glad to see you, Mr. Gildersleeve. Doing a little repairing, I see.
1: Yes, I am repairing. It's every motorist's duty in wartime. By the way, I'm having a little trouble getting this gadget loose here, Ben. I wonder if you'd mind just slipping under there and having a little peek.
6: Oh, I'm afraid I couldn't, Mr. Gildersleeve. Not in these clothes. New suit.
1: Well, don't you worry, my boy. I wouldn't have you spot that suit for the world. Here, slip into these overalls.
6: Oh, but gee, Mr. Gildersleeve.
1: No trouble at all, my boy. Here.
6: But Marjorie said I...
1: She'll never know. Leroy won't tell, will you, Leroy? Why, that little... He sneaked off. Marjorie will never know, Ben. Here, you'll be under there and out again before she gets back.
6: Yeah, but she only wants to get a camera.
1: That's what she said, my boy. But I guess we know women, don't we?
6: Oh, yeah, you bet.
1: Yeah. That's the stuff. Here, here's the wrench. You see that thing that's holding it?
6: Yeah, I think so.
1: Atta boy. Here she comes.
4: Well, I've got the camera and it's all loaded. Where's Ben?
1: Ben?
4: Yes, Ben. Where did he go? Uncle Throckmorton, you should be ashamed of yourself.
3: No, Marjorie.
4: And you should be ashamed too, Ben Waterford.
5: Now, wait a minute, Marge.
4: And his new suit, too. How could you do it, Uncle Mort?
1: Overalls. Besides, it was really his own idea, Marjorie. He practically insisted.
4: I don't believe it. Well, Ben, aren't you coming out of there?
5: What'd you say, Marge?
4: I said, I suppose you're going to stay down there all day.
5: Oh, no, I'll come right out.
1: But, Ben, did you get the whatchamacallit loose?
5: No, I didn't.
4: And he's not going to.
5: Well, it'll only take a second, Marge.
4: Oh, well, you listen to me, Ben Waterford. You haven't any more spine than a piece of spaghetti.
1: Yes.
4: You let yourself be pushed around down at the factory by a boy with half your ability. And then you come out here and let yourself be pushed around by a lazy old man with a big stomach.
3: Oh! Marjorie!
4: Goodbye!
5: Hey, Marge! Hey! Well, stop her, Mr. Gildersleeve!
1: Oh, gosh! Let me get out of here! Wait till I get...
3: Oh.
1: Overalls?
6: No suit.
1: Where did Marge go? She went out the front gate, Ben, and down the street.
6: Oh, golly, I can't chase her in these torn pants.
7: What'll I do?
1: Don't worry, lad. You'll be all right. Oh, it was wonderful the way you stood your ground there. Oh. By George, you certainly told her, Ben. Yes, sir. That was a mighty fine supper. Aren't you glad you stayed now, Ben?
6: Well, pretty glad. Yes, sir.
1: Oh. Well, let's get at that car again. What do you say?
6: You don't suppose Marjorie might be coming in soon?
1: Don't worry about her. She'll turn up soon enough. She's probably seeing the early show at the Majestic. Might just as well work on the car until she gets here, Ben.
6: Well, I want to talk to her before I go. But in the meantime...
1: That's the spirit. We'll both work on it, and before you know it, zingo.
6: Okay.
1: Yes, sir. Oh, my goodness.
6: What's the matter?
1: I'm clean out of cigars, practically. Tell you what, I'll run down to the drugstore and pick up a couple while you get started. Then I'll come back and zingo.

0: Hello, Peavy.
1: Good evening, Mr. Gildersleeve. How can I be of service to you?
0: Give me a couple of cigars, will you, Peavy? And make it snappy. I'm in a hurry.
1: Yes, sir. Here they are. Yeah, 50, 75, $1, and I thank you.
0: Oh, thank you. Well, how's business, Peavy?
1: A little quiet, Mr. Gildersleeve. I lay it all to this rationing.
0: Rationing? But they're not rationing drugs, Peavy.
1: That's just the trouble. The ration stuff gets all the publicity.
0: Oof. I see. Well, gotta get going. Oh, I got a match, Peavy?
1: Oh, yes. Always got a Lucifer on me somewhere for a good customer. Here.
0: Thanks. Well, gotta be running along.
1: In a rush, eh? Going to a picture?
0: No, I'm fixing my automobile, and I've got to get back and finish the job.
1: Well, it's too bad you're in such a hurry.
0: I can't help it. Why? What if I wasn't?
1: Well, I was just thinking, the business being so quiet and all, that maybe you and I could play just one game of Chinese checkers.
0: Yeah, here? Now?
1: Yes, sir. It takes about a half an hour. I've got the board here with the hot water bag.
0: Yeah, well, I've got to get back to that car, Peavy. Besides, Chinese checkers is a kid game. There's no skill to it.
1: Well, no, I wouldn't say that.
0: There's nothing to the game, Peavy.
1: There's more than to it than you think, Mr. Gildersleeve. I'll tell you what I'll do. If you beat me, I'll give you a 10-cent soda on the house.
0: Oh, well, just one game, Peavy. But we'll have to play fast because I'm in a hurry. Ben. Now, let's get at that car now, huh?
2: Oh, it's all finished, Mr. Gildersleeve. Just finished a minute ago.
0: Well, can you beat that? I'm much obliged to you, my boy.
2: Well, that's okay.
0: Now we can sit here on the porch and enjoy the spring evening for a while.
2: Yeah.
0: Something accomplished, something done to earn a night's repose. Longfellow. Darn rocking chair has a bad squeak. You notice it?
2: Yes, sir. But I don't know anything about rocking chairs. You didn't happen to see Marjorie on the way to the drugstore, did you?
0: No, Ben, I didn't. But don't you worry about her. She's probably at the home of one of her girlfriends playing Chinese checkers. She probably wishes she was here right this minute.
2: Well, you think so?
0: No doubt about it. She'll be along soon.
2: Gee, I guess you must know quite a bit about women, don't you, Mr. Gildersleeve?
0: Well, I've been around quite a while, my boy. You get so you can figure them out. Tell what a woman's thinking just by looking at her.
2: Gosh, that must be a neat trick. When I'm with a girl, I can't seem to... Can't seem to think at all.
0: Can't think?
2: No, I just sit there and sizzle.
0: Well, that's not the way to captivate a woman, Ben.
2: It sure isn't. What do you suppose Marjorie's got against me, Mr. Gildersleeve?
0: Why, that's as simple as ABC, young man. You're not using any finesse.
2: Any what?
0: You gotta be smooth, Ben. Look at the men the women go for in pictures. Look at Adolf Mangio.
2: Yeah, and look at me.
0: Well, I'm sorry about your suit, Ben.
2: Oh, that's all right. Gosh, I couldn't be like Adolf Mangio anyway. I tried to raise a mustache once.
0: What was the trouble?
2: Well, came out pink.
0: Pink?
2: Yep. Been shaving pretty close ever since.
0: Oh, there's a car turning down our street.
2: Yeah, whose is it?
0: Oh, it's probably Marie King driving Marjorie home.
2: Hey, has Marie got a 42 convertible?
0: No, that's not Marie.
2: No, it isn't. That's Chet Healy.
0: Chet Healy? What? Marjorie!
3: Oh, hello, Ben.
2: Hello.
3: Uncle Mort, I want you to meet Chet Healy. I've told you about him.
4: How do you do?
5: Well, how are you, Mr. Gildersleeve? Say, who's that with you? Well, if it isn't my new assistant.
6: Hiya, Junior.
2: Hello.
5: Yeah, we just saw a great picture, and then we had a good look at a wonderful moon. Ah, this is a mighty attractive little niche you've got there, Mr. Gildersleeve.
0: Oh, you think so?
5: Yes, sir. I'd like to be an uncle to her myself. Say, Junior, what happened to your Sunday suit? What's the matter? Cat got your tongue?
2: How would you like a punch in the nose?
3: Oh,
5: Ben! Now, don't worry, honey. Nothing's going to happen to me.
2: That's what you think.
7: Well, say, this is quite a spectacle. I'll step for me.
2: There, Mr. Healy, you asked for it. In the future, keep away from my girl.
3: But, Ben, I never thought I... Well, you're wonderful. Can you ever forgive me?
2: Well, I don't know. You keep picking on me as if I didn't know what I was doing. You treat me like a child, and I'm sick of it. If you're going to be my girl, you've got to let me say what's what from now on.
3: Oh, Ben, I will.
0: That's telling her, Ben. I'm glad to see you're following my advice.
2: Your advice? Mr. Gildersleeve, you're full of wet hay.
0: Oh!

0: Leroy, what are you doing up? What are you doing at that window?
1: Shh. Come over here and get a load of this, Unc. You can hear the two lovebirds out on the porch.
0: Why, Leroy?
1: Ooh, is that Ben laying it on?
0: You get away from that window, young man. I'm surprised at you.
1: What did I do?
0: Don't you know that eavesdropping is wrong? It's dishonorable to listen in on other people's conversation. Don't ever let me catch you doing that again, you understand?
1: Yes, sir.
0: Leroy, did he kiss her?
1: What do you think?
0: Good night, my boy. Good night, everybody.

0: Music on this program was under the direction of Claude Sweeten. This is Ken Carpenter speaking for the Kraft Cheese Company and inviting you to listen in again next week for the further adventures of the Great Gildersleeve.
1: Here's a question for homemakers. 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
4: Hello, hello, hello.
5: Hello, hello, hello.
4: Little Miss Honey, how are you today?
5: Oh, I'm just fine. I've been having a wonderful time making snowmen.
4: Oh, that's marvelous.
5: Yes, the snow is 2 feet deep, and I've been playing Fox and the Geese. I just love to play Fox and the Geese.
4: So do I.
5: Oh, I like the winter. You can make up such nice things out of your head with the snow.
4: Yes, I made an interesting thing out of my head one time in the winter.
5: What?
4: An icicle on the end of my nose.
5: Huh? Oh, that's funny. Now please read me the funnies.
4: Puck the Comic Weekly?
5: Yes.
4: Very well, I will in just a moment. But before I do, let's listen to this nice man. Now, here we go with Puck the Comic Weekly. And on the first page...
5: Oh, Hopalong Cassidy.
4: And we'll read Hopalong Cassidy right now.
5: Magic words for the music, please.
4: Very well, my lady. Six guns blazing as he thunders along. Give us music for Hopalong. Hoppy has been captured by the outlaw gang, headed by a girl named Calico. The gang has been operating a mine, and Hoppy has been put to work underground in the mine. As Hoppy works, he looks up, and he sees Calico standing on the other side of the little dump car. Hoppy says, "Well, I figured you'd be showing up sooner or later, Calico." Calico tells him that she can use a man like him, and she offers him a place in her organization. First picture, next row, she tells him to write a farewell letter to his Bar 20 friends, telling them that he won't be back. She tells Hoppy she can't risk having a search party show up looking for him. Hoppy realizes that this might be one way of outsmarting Calico. So he tells her, "Calico, you've just taken on a new hand." Third picture, second row. As they approach the shack where her office is, Hoppy tells Calico, "I'll tell the Bar 20 bunch that I'm quitting the ranch and going into the mining business somewhere." Calico asks him how he's going to make sure that they believe him. Last picture of the row, Hoppy picks up a handful of pyrite dust from the desk, which is what they've been mining, and he says, "I'll enclose a sample of pyrite dust as proof." Second picture, bottom row, Hoppy hands Calico a letter, enclosing the pyrite dust, and signed in his hand. Calico thanks him, then smiles coldly, saying that last she has him in her power, that no one will come here looking for him now. Hoppy asks, "What do you mean?" Calico's henchman holds a gun on him last picture, saying,
6: "You just writ your own death warrant."
4: And Calico says, "Take him away, Bullwhip. I have an important letter to mail."
5: Oh, that was a mean thing to do, to get Hoppy to write that letter by a trick like that.
4: Yes, you just can't trust thieves.
5: No. Now will they kill Hoppy?
4: Well, it looks like they're going to try to.
5: Oh, and there's so many people around that mine, I don't know how Hoppy's going to escape from them.
4: Well, next week we'll find out about that. Now what?
5: Well, now could we please read Prince Valiant?
4: Certainly. Let's turn over the page. And there, on page 3, is Prince Valiant.
5: Oh, and last week he was so romantic.
4: Indeed it was, because Black Robert and Sir Reef Hook are at war with each other.
5: And Sir Reef Hook had captured Black Robert's son and tied him to a stake right inside of the enemy.
4: Yes, he'd hoped that Black Robert would surrender when he saw that his son was captured.
5: But instead, he attacked it. And then Sir Reef Hook's beautiful daughter chained herself to the stake, too, because she was in love with Adrian. That's Black Robert's son.
4: And then the battle stopped. And Val cut the two lovers loose from the stake.
5: And now please read so we can see what happens next.
4: Very well. Here we go with Prince Valiant and the Days of King Arthur. Hecate, Brecate, Grey Malkin, and Quince. Music romantic for a fair, fair prince. Prince Valiant releases the two lovers and stands back, a satisfied smile on his face. Surely, he thinks, their romantic plight will stop the war. At last picture top row, slowly his expression changes as an angry murmur rises to a roar. It seems that no one save he and the two lovers wants peace. Val sees the grim look on Black Robert's face, first picture next row. He's broken through the wall of Sir Rhys Castle, and Black Robert thinks that the long dispute should end in victory for him. Val quickly looks at Sir Rhys, and he sees the grim look on Sir Rhys' face also. Sir Rhys thinking that if the promised help arrives this day and attacks his enemy in the rear, that Sir Rhys can win, and he will be master of all the lands thereabout. Then Val looks at the army of fighting men, last picture of the row. The soldiers on Edith's side, not knowing the true state of affairs, are confident of victory, and they think only of the rich plunder that they can all go home with, spoils of the battle. Val has to think fast. He has a quest to complete, and except for his love of a good fight, he has no interest in this quarrel. Then, first picture, bottom row, he shouts, "Hold! The power of Rome is gone, and the barbarians are sweeping all Europe. So deed the disputed lands to your children, they to wed and unite your two houses. Three strongholds may well carry you through the troubled times to come." A long silence follows his words and ends in the rattle of swords returning to their scabbards as Sir Rhys and Black Robert see the wisdom of Val's words and decide to agree on peace. And the fighting is over.
5: Oh, does that mean they aren't going to fight anymore?
4: That's right. Val has shown them that a huge army of cruel men are going to attack their land soon, and that Black Robert and Sir Rhys will be wiser to be friends and stick together and defend their land.
5: Oh, I'm glad Val settled things so nicely. I like people to have peace and live happily ever after, especially when they're in love.
4: So do I. Now?
5: Oh, now would you please read me Flash Gordon?
4: I certainly will. Let's go over the page past page 4. Past the Lone Ranger on page 5. Turn over that page. And there on page 7 is Flash Gordon.
5: I've been so worried because that mean old wizard is going to attack Flash and Dale and Queen Sunee. They're in the cave.
4: Yes, they're in the cave where Prince Fino and his men have been manufacturing metal weapons, which is against the wizard's law. And the wizard wants to destroy Flash and Dale and Sunee so that he can be the ruler of the planet.
5: And he's had some special machine brought up that's supposed to melt the earth even.
4: Yes, so let's read and find out if that really happens. So here we go with Flash Gordon. Rig-a-rig-a-doon-doon, Saskamatash. Let's have music for Heroic Flash. The wizard Curzo has brought up the huge projector and aimed it at the earth in front of the dragon's cave where Flash and Dale are. Then he turns on the rays, aiming them at the earth in front of the cave. The rays melt the metal in the mines, causing violent earthquakes. Goro pleads, "Stop! You'll bury Queen Sunee!" Curzo dooms her along with Flash and Dale.
7: "Let the earth swallow them all!"
4: Meanwhile, last picture, top row. Dale and Flash Dale and Flash see the entrance of the cave crumbling in upon them. Dale is sure they're going to be buried alive, but Flash leads the way deeper into the smuggler's caverns. He warns, "The exit tunnel is caved in. We must find another way out before the ray crushes us all." First picture, bottom row, the cave's end at an underground river that ran the smuggler's power plant. Flash admits, "We don't know where it goes, but we'll find out. Our one chance is to follow the river away from the wizard's ray." Dale and Suni work with the men, throwing together crude rafts. Racks and shutters in the cabin walls warn that time is running short. In a short time, Flash and the rest are on their rafts, last picture, seeking to escape by the way of the underground river. And with a few salvaged tools and weapons, the little fleet drifts deeper into the underworld, just as the cavern collapses behind them.
5: The cave?
4: It certainly was. Maybe if the river is long enough and they can travel fast enough, they can come out far from where the wizards are.
5: Yes, and maybe then they can think of some way of fixing that old wizard good.
4: Well, let's hope so. And we'll find out next week in the River of Peril. And now it's time for...
5: Oh, I hope Dagwood and Blondie, because Dagwood does such funny things.
4: Well, you hope right, because it is. So pick up the first page or the second section of Puck the Comic Weekly, and here we go with Dagwood and Blondie. Ramafoo, ramafum, zim, zam, zombie. Conjure me music for Dagwood and Blondie. Dagwood has borrowed a neighbor's ladder to repair his radio aerial on the top of his house. And he's returning the ladder, saying,
8: "Well, thanks for the use of your ladder, Mr. Brump. I repaired my aerial."
4: Mr. Brump replies,
9: "Well, you're welcome, Dagwood."
4: So Dagwood walks back home. Just as he's about to go into the house, Blondie looks up on the roof and exclaims,
5: "Dagwood, you left Daisy up on the roof."
4: Dagwood looks up and sure enough sees their dog Daisy sitting on the top of the roof looking quite nervous. Dagwood dashes back to Mr. Brump. And last picture top row asks him,
8: "Oh, Mr. Brump, may I borrow your ladder again?"
4: Mr. Brump replies,
9: "Well, I just loaned it to Mr. Swabley. The storm wrecked his aerial, too."
4: So Dagwood dashes over to Mr. Swabley's house. And first picture next row, seeing Mr. Swabley's up on the roof, says,
8: "Well, I'll just borrow it for a moment while he's working on his aerial."
4: So Dagwood takes the ladder and walks off with it. At this moment, Mr. Swabley, who is through working on his aerial, begins to crawl backwards down the roof on his hands and knees without looking where he's going, to where he's sure the ladder is. When he gets to the edge of the roof, suddenly... He's fallen from the roof to the ground. A moment later, Dagwood has put the ladder against his house and has climbed up to the roof. All of a sudden, last picture of the row, he feels the ladder pulled away from the house and finds himself in the air with nothing to hang on to. And he looks down and sees Swabley and shrieks,
8: "Hey, quit pushing that ladder!"
4: Mr. Swabley snarls,
9: "Well, you took it from under me!"
4: And drops the ladder.
8: No!
4: Sending Dagwood head first to the ground. Mr. Swabley stands there shrieking with laughter. Dagwood leaps to his feet, and in a second, Swabley and Dagwood are swapping bumps, punches, and kicks, snarling at each other like two dogs. Mr. Brump comes running and hollers,
9: "Hey, quit fighting over my ladder."
4: And he picks up the ladder, last picture of the row, as the two men stop fighting, and he walks off with it saying,
9: "Just for acting like hoodlums, I won't let either of you use it."
4: And Dagwood peevishly calls after him,
8: "Oh, keep your old ladder."
4: And when he sees that Mr. Brump is really carrying the ladder off, Dagwood leaps to his feet, first picture bottom row, shakes his fist at Mr. Brump and hollers,
8: "Keep it! Keep it! I wouldn't borrow it again for $1,000,000! Keep your old ladder!"
4: And then he starts to go into the house when Blondie points to Daisy, who is tired of waiting on top of the roof. And Blondie says,
5: "You forgot about Daisy. She's still up on the roof."
4: And Dagwood exclaims,
8: "Oh, my goodness."
4: And a moment later, there is a knock on Mr. Brump's door. When Mr. Brump opens the door, he finds Dagwood standing there. And Dagwood sweetly says,
8: "Oh, Mr. Brump, may I borrow your ladder?"
5: Isn't that funny? When Dagwood told Mr. Brump he wouldn't borrow the ladder again for $1,000,000, and then just a minute later, he's asking him just the sweetest high if he can borrow the ladder.
10: He certainly looks silly.
5: Yes, but look at Mr. Broom.
10: Now listen to him. He's mad.
5: Oh, let's get away from here quick.
10: Very well. Let's get down to where Roy Rogers is.
5: And here he is, right below Dagwood and Blondie.
10: And I'll read that in just a moment. But first, here's that nice man again with something interesting to say. Now, here we go again with Puck the Comic Weekly. And on the bottom of the first page of the second section...
5: Roy Rogers.
10: Yes, Roy Rogers. Today's the day we ought to run into something really exciting because Knuckles Hardy and Furhead Fenton and Nitro Kane have gone off to set the explosion that'll blow up the riverbank so the water will run onto the Box H Ranch, which is owned by Knuckles Hardy.
5: And that's against the law, isn't it?
10: Yes, because it means that the other ranchers won't have water on their land.
5: He's doing a bad, mean, selfish thing.
10: Yes, and now Tommy, who is Knuckle Hardy's son... and Roy are on their way to see if they can prevent the big explosion.
5: Yes, and the thing that makes it so exciting is that Tommy doesn't know that it's his father that they're after.
10: No, so now let's read and see what happens with Roy Rogers, King of the Cowboys. Hi-yip-hi-yo. Now here we go with Roy and Trigger. Hi-yip-hi-yo. Roy and Tommy gallop along the trail leading to the river. Tommy says,
11: "Hey, this trail brings us out of the top of the falls, Roy."
10: Roy replies, "Good. That's a logical place to blow the river and divert it from its natural bed." Meanwhile, at the falls of Rapid River, Knuckles, Nitro, and Furhead are coming out of a cave in the river bank. Nitro says,
12: "On the timer set. In 5 minutes, the explosives in the cave will blow the river bank sky high."
10: The three men hurriedly walk away from the cave to reach a safe spot before the explosion occurs. Knuckles Hardy says,
6: "Well, I hired you for this job, Nitro Kane. You better come off right. I'll control the whole valley, and they'll all come to me for water, blast them."
10: Last picture top row, as they reach a spot above the cave, Nitro says,
6: "3 more minutes, and boom."
10: Meanwhile, at this moment, Roy and Tommy stop at a point above the cave. Tommy says,
11: "There's a cave down on that ledge, Roy. I used to play in it."
10: Roy replies, "Well, my hunch is that they'll plant the dynamite in there if they want to divert the river in a big way." So they head for the cave to look around, unaware that the explosion is almost ready to go off. Suddenly, Tommy slips, almost falls over the cliff into the river, calling,
11: "Help, Roy, my foot's slipping!"
10: At this moment, Furhead Fenton, some distance away, exclaims,
13: "Hey, look, it's Rogers and your kid, Mr. Hardy. Yeah, the blower boy slipped to the ledge."
10: Knuckles replies in horror,
6: "He'll be blowing up in the river. Kane, do something to stop it, quick!"
10: Nitro says,
11: "Well, it's too late now, Knuckles. She's due to blow."
10: Knuckles replies,
6: "Let go. I gotta help my boy up there. Tommy, look out! Dynamite in the cave!"
5: Ooh, this is so exciting. I won't have any fingernails left.
10: Yeah, this is a tense moment.
5: Well, my, what can Roy possibly do? He's right on top of the explosion.
10: Well, let's hope that Knuckles Hardy calls to Roy and tells him where the explosion is so Roy can disconnect the fuses.
5: Oh, I can wait and can hardly wait to find out.
10: Well, I'm afraid you'll have to. But in the meantime, let's go over the page past Jungle Jim, across to page 3, and there is Barney Google. And under that is Uncle Remus. And of course, you're not interested in that.
5: Oh, I am so. You know I am. I just love Br'er Rabbit.
10: Oh, well, pardon me. Let's stop right here, then, and I'll read Uncle Remus and his Tales of Br'er Rabbit. Say the magic words with me.
14: Hippity-hoppity, make it a habit to give us music for old Br'er Rabbit.
10: Uncle Remus says,
15: "One time, Br'er B'ar got to bragging he was the most powerful critter in the whole county. That is, till Br'er Rabbit showed him different."
10: Br'er Rabbit and Br'er Coon are strolling through the woods one day when they see Br'er Bear and Br'er Buzzard sitting around a campfire warming a pan of soup, talking. They hear Br'er Bear say,
16: Yes, sir, Br'er Buzzard. Dye is the strongest man in the whole community."
10: And Br'er Buzzard answers,
17: "Yeah, you sure is a big hunk of muscle, Br'er B'ar."
10: And Br'er Rabbit says,
17: "Uh-oh, something is commencing."
10: And then Br'er Rabbit hears Br'er Buzzard ask,
17: "Can you up, old man Bobcat?"
10: And Br'er B'ar replies,
16: Shucks, I can whip anybody."
10: Br'er Rabbit has a bright idea, and he says to his companion,
17: "Hey, come on, Br'er Coon, I know somebody you can't whip."
10: And off they skitter. A little later, Brer Bear and Brer Buzzard are eating their soup around the campfire. Brer Bear is still bragging, and he says,
16: "Duh, I ain't scared of any critter in all these parts. I can whoop them all."
10: Brer Buzzard asks,
17: "Can you whoop more brown moose?"
10: And Brer Bear replies, last picture top row,
16: "I can even whoop brown moose."
10: And all of a sudden, out of the bushes behind his head, a moose head appears. And the moose gives Brer Bear a good bite on the head. Brer Buzzard leaps to his feet, trembling with fear, saying,
17: "Yeah, he's getting out of here."
10: And Brer Bear looks over his shoulder and sees Brer Moose's head ferociously staring at him. And down the road, Brer Bear and Brer Buzzard scoot. Brer Bear calls back,
16: "I was only fooling Brer Moose."
10: A second later, Brer Rabbit pops his head through the bushes and giggles as he sees Brer Bear run away.
9: "Bless my eyeballs."
10: And Brer Coon pops through the bushes and says,
9: "Well, old Brer Moose sure showed him."
10: And last picture, Brer Rabbit and Brer Coon are carrying a moose head mounted on a plaque, heading back for home. And Brer Coon says,
9: "Yeah, we better get this moose head back on the cabin wall, quick."
10: And Brer Rabbit giggles,
9: "Yeah, what you suppose will happen if Brer Bar ever meets the real Brer Moose?"
10: And Uncle Remus says,
15: "Little head kin a heap of times outdo a big body."
5: How Brer Rabbit fooled Brer Bar.
10: Yes, they took a head of a moose that was mounted on a plaque off the cabin wall, sneaked around the bushes where Brer Rabbit was sitting.
5: And then they stuck the head through the bushes, and Brer Bear only saw the head, and he thought it really was Brer Moose.
10: Yes, Brer Rabbit certainly knows cute tricks.
5: Yes, he certainly does.
10: Well, now let's go over to the last page and see what new development has taken place with Dick, who is with George Washington in the early days of America.
5: Oh, and a very wonderful thing happened last week. You remember, Dick was captured by the German soldiers.
10: Yes, you really mean the Hessian soldiers who were on the English side.
5: Yes, and they had captured Dick, and then Dick told them that George Washington would give them farms if they would join on their side, and they did. I was so proud of Dick when he walked into George Washington's camp with those soldiers.
10: So was I, and so was George Washington, because George Washington needs soldiers.
5: Oh, please, let's read and see what'll happen next.
10: Very well, here we go with Dick's adventures, and say the magic words with me. Riggedy pack, kazak, kazak. Let's have music for Adventurous Dick. To make certain that the Hessian soldiers are not up to any trickery, Washington has put them under guard. One of the captured Hessian stammer,
18: "If we were told the Americans are cowards, that they won't fight, are ready to surrender."
10: Dick glances back to see Washington smiling. Dick walks off to the outskirts of the camp and sees a group of the American soldiers with packs on their backs. He greets them. "Oh, hi, fellas. I got great news. Washington's not beat by a long shot. Hey, where you all going?" The men stop sullenly. In first picture next row, from a dozen men, Dick gets the same story. They've had enough soldiering. They're heading home. They're going to desert. One soldier holds up his foot and shows Dick stockings and shoes that are full of holes and exclaims,
18: "Yeah, look at these shoes. No new ones and no food."
10: Another soldier exclaims,
18: "Everybody knows it. The war's lost."
10: And still another exclaims,
17: "And we only enlisted for 6 months. The time's up."
10: Dick looks at him, last picture of the row, and exclaims,
11: "Hey, wait, listen to me. You can't do this to the people who are going to be Americans after you. We're going to win. I know it."
10: But Dick walks back to the camp slowly and sadly. He comes by the stockade where Washington has locked up the Hessian soldiers. One of the soldiers sticks his head out, first picture bottom row, exclaiming,
18: "Ah, brave men in your American army, those who are left, huh? The British tell us right that Washington soon surrender, yeah?"
10: Dick exclaims angrily,
11: "You're wrong."
10: Then he walks over to the edge of the encampment, last picture, sadly leans against a tree and says to himself,
11: "Gosh, I knew things were tough in 1776, but I never figured they were this tough."
10: Then Dick is suddenly aware that Washington is standing beside him.
5: Soldiers wanting to go home.
10: Yes, the hard thing about being a soldier is waiting for things to happen. It takes a lot of patience to train and to drill, especially when you don't have good food and warm clothes.
5: But maybe Washington can encourage the soldiers, and then maybe they just won't go home.
10: Well, maybe he'll have some plan. Well, we'll find out about it next week.
5: Yes, I hope so.
10: Yes. Now look underneath Dick's adventures. Here's Rusty Riley.
5: Oh, and this is becoming very mysterious because Rusty had trailed Squire Boggs and Captain Coon at night, and he discovered that they were using the black light.
10: The same kind of black light the smugglers were using.
5: And then Flip barked, and Squire Boggs found Rusty, and he's taken him on board an old ship, and he's locked him down below while he and Captain Coon do something very mysterious. And I'm anxious to find out what it is that they're doing.
10: Well, let's find out right now. So here we go with Rusty Riley. Gallop and run till the road is dusty. Give us music for his horse and Rusty. On the wharf, Captain Cloon and Squire Boggs quickly work, storing away some mysterious cylinders which have been attached to the lobster pots markers by the smugglers and which they've pulled out of the water. Meanwhile, second picture, below the deck, inside the old schooner Hawk, Rusty is looking out a window, and he says,
11: "Golly, Squire Boggs told me to watch from this window, but I don't see anything. There's nobody down there."
10: Rusty decides to try to get out, so he climbs up to the hatch. He tries to open the hatch, which is a door to the deck. And he exclaims,
11: "Gee, I can't budge this hatch cover. Golly, they've locked me in."
10: Meanwhile, at Mr. Miles' boathouse, Mr. Kilgore, the government treasury agent, a man who is the same as a detective, has joined Tex at the spot where Rusty is supposed to have gone. As they walk along the shore, trying to trail Rusty, Tex is saying,
19: "Well, I can't figure where the lad could have gone, Mr. Kilgore. He's not out on the water because none of our boats is missing."
10: Mr. Kilgore replies thoughtfully, "Well, then there's only one way he could have gone, Tex. That's along the path that skirts the shore." So last picture, top row, they head off in the same direction as Rusty had gone. First picture, bottom row, Kilgore says, "And don't you think he may have just gone off on a little lark without telling you, Tex?" Tex replies,
19: "No, that ain't like the lad, Mr. Kilgore. Not after I told Patty and him to go to their rooms."
10: At this moment, Rusty, who is looking out the porthole of the old schooner Hulk, suddenly says to Flip,
11: "By golly, there's a rope hanging down from the deck. I believe I can reach it."
10: He reaches out and gets the rope, pulls it in through the porthole, and then says to Flip,
11: "I got it. Now to fix a sling for you, Flip, I'll loop under your front legs."
10: And he ties the rope around Flip, then lifts Flip out of the porthole and slowly lets him down to the ground below, saying,
11: "There you are, Flip. Now wiggle loose like I taught you."
10: And last picture, Rusty climbs out of the porthole and, curious to find out what Captain Cloon and Squire Boggs are up to, says,
11: "Well, now that Flip is safe, I think I'll try to climb to the deck."
10: Yes, because if Squire Boggs and Captain Cloon find out that Rusty discovers that they're in with the smugglers, you never know what they might do.
5: Oh, I certainly hope that Tex and Mr. Kilgore get there soon.
10: Well, we'll find out about that next week. Now, that's all the time I have. But before I go, here's that nice fellow with some more interesting information. Well, honey, and all you boys and girls, I gotta go now.
5: All right, Mr. Comic Weekly Man, but I'll be waiting for you next week.
10: Okay, that's a date, and a date with all you boys and girls. Be sure to meet me with our little friend, Miss Honey, next week when I read Puck the Comic Weekly. For I'm the Comic Weekly Man, the jolly Comic Weekly Man. I'll be back to read the funnies to you happy boys and honeys. Don't forget, boys and girls, see you all next week. Your friend...

0: Once upon a time there was an engineer.
1: Choo-choo Charlie was his name, we hear.
0: He had an engine and he sure had fun. He used good and plenty candy to make his train run.
2: Charlie says, love my good and plenty. Charlie says, really ring the bell. Charlie says, love my good and plenty. Don't know any other candy that I love so well.

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7: 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I think you'll agree with me that there's nothing sadder than people over 60 who are utterly dependent on their children or relatives. Get acquainted with a man who can show you how you can enjoy carefree independence in your 60s. He's a neighbor of yours, your local Equitable Society representative, and you like doing business with him. In about 14 minutes, I'd like to tell you more about this friendly, helpful neighbor of yours and how he can help you to take advantage of membership in the Equitable Life Assurance Society of the United States. Tonight, the subject of our FBI file, bank robbery. Its title, Snow Screen.

0: In the fiction of crime, from the days of Poe and Victor Hugo to the era of the comic book and the pulp magazine, the conflict between lawbreaker and law enforcer has usually been depicted as an individual battle, a duel of wits and skill, with the arch criminal pitted against the relentless lawman. Since the inception of the Federal Bureau of Investigation, however, the facts have been less romantic, more successful. The records of your FBI show that seldom, if ever, is apprehending a criminal a one-man job, although each case is assigned to a single agent in a single office. Many men cooperate in its solution. Scientists, technicians, local and state peace officers, members of other federal agencies, and as many other special agents as may be needed. Any or all of these may work on a single case. Even as in the case you are about to hear, in the most remote areas of its jurisdiction, the full striking force of your FBI is available to be used as needed. As in all wars, in the ceaseless battle against crime, the odds are with the big battalions, and the odds are on our side. Tonight's FBI file opens on a lonely homestead in one of the territorial possessions of the United States. It has been snowing for several days, and the drifts are piled high against the snug wooden cabin in front of which a young girl is unharnessing a dog team.
1: All right, fellas. Go on in. Go on. Give on. Go on. I'm home, Pa. Where are you?
2: By the fire. What is left of it?
1: I'm sorry, Pa.
2: What took you so long?
1: Oh, I couldn't cut just any old scrub pine. This tree's a Christmas tree. It's special. I got a fine one, too. I got a beauty. You just wait and see.
2: Fire's dying out, Betsy. How many times do I have to tell you?
1: Oh, sure, Pa, sure. You don't mind about the tree, Pa? I thought it'd be nice for us to have a real Christmas. Just the two of us. It'd be like it was when Ma was alive and well, like it used to be.
2: Go on. Why don't you say it? Like it was when I was a man, when I had my legs, when I wasn't a cripple.
1: You know that's not

0: Why don't you say it? Like it was when I was a man, when I had my legs, when I wasn't a cripple.
1: You know that's not it. I'll start supper.
0: I ain't hungry.
1: You will be. I'll fix it.
0: What's the matter with him? You sure you unharnessed him right?
1: Yeah.
0: Well, go see what's wrong.
1: All right, Pa.
0: Shut that door. You want to blow out the fire?
1: What is it, mister? What happened?
2: My just sled went through the ice.
1: Freeze. Come on. You better get inside. You're too big for me to carry. Look, can you walk some? Can you lean on me?
2: I can try.
1: Yeah. Come on. Oh, easy. Almost here. Come on.
0: Well, what's the matter with him?
1: It's a fall. Why? Stranger.
0: What's he after?
1: I don't know. I didn't ask him.
0: Now, don't hold with taking me, stranger. Betsy, you know that.
1: Well, he's hurt, Pa. I think he's hurt bad. Here. You lie down.
0: Betsy.
1: It's here now. Now, you take it easy, mister. You're going to be fine.
2: Yeah, just fine and dandy.
3: The next morning at FBI field headquarters in the territorial capital, Special Agent Jim Taylor reports to Supervisor Andrew Wagner.
4: Good morning, Taylor.
5: Morning, sir.
4: Here's your transportation back to Seattle. My secretary stopped at the airport on her way in.
5: Oh, thanks a lot, Mr. Wagner.
4: You're all cleaned up on that security check?
5: All I can do up here anyway. My next stop's Portland, Oregon, then home for Christmas. Mr. Wagner, when do I take off?
4: Well, I'm afraid that part's not so good.
5: Huh?
4: Seems the whole territory's weather-bound. Not likely to be any planes out for 3 or 4 days.
5: Oh, that's fine. Well, I guess I get a white Christmas whether I like it or not.
4: Jim, I hate to take advantage of your predicament, but as long as you're stuck up here, we could use some help up in the Thorndike area.
5: No, what is it, sir?
4: Somebody blew the vault in the Thorndike National Bank yesterday.
5: Is there anybody on it?
4: Brad Stanford's our resident agent. He's been working with the United States Marshal's office.
5: Any leads?
4: It looks like it was pulled by a young prospector named Dave Adams. Seems he used a dog sled for his getaway, headed for the backcountry. In this weather, he may be pretty tough to find.
5: When do I leave, sir?

0: Say, that's quite a treat.
1: You feeling better?
0: Feeling great, thanks to you.
1: Forget it. Anybody would have done the same.
0: I'm not so sure your pa would have.
1: Oh, don't mind pa. It's just that he's... Well, he's...
0: No, I know.
1: Look, hold the ladder, will you? So that I can put on the staff?
0: Sure.
1: There. How's that?
0: It's fine. That's a real cute music box.
1: My ma brought it all the way from Arkansas.
0: Well, what do you know? Here, I'll help you down.
1: You new up here?
0: I'm new.
1: How come you lost your rig?
0: I'm doing some prospecting up the valley. Went into Thorndike for supplies. Coming back, the way the snow was falling, I couldn't tell the trail from the stream.
1: You're lucky to be alive.
0: Yeah.
2: Betsy, that stranger in there with you?
1: Yeah, Pa, he's here.
2: Tell him to be getting on his way.
1: No, Pa,
2: it ain't fitting to have him hanging around.
1: But, Pa...
2: You tell him, you hear?
1: I hear you.
0: I guess it's time for me to say thanks and goodbye.
1: No.
0: Huh?
1: You ain't strong enough to go yet. Besides, it looks like maybe we'll be snowed in.
0: Would you mind if I stayed?
1: No.

0: Jim Taylor.
1: Oh, hi, Brad. Yeah, just on my way over to your office.
0: Mr. Wagner phoned you'd be up.
1: Well, I'd have been here sooner, but I waited for the teletype when your suspect to come in.
0: Oh, good. It show anything?
1: Well, here, I'll read it to you. David Adams is his real name. Home of Seattle, age 23, couple of years of college. He majored in metallurgical engineering.
0: You got a record?
1: 18 months in state prison.
0: Robbery?
1: No, auto theft. Seems a bunch of kids got drunk after a football game, heisted a car, and cracked it up. Adams was driving. Model prisoner, recommended for parole, passed the board, reported in Wrigley. Had parole board's permission to move to Alaska.
0: Well, there's nothing against him up here either until this.
1: Brad's identification pretty positive.
0: Circumstantial, but it adds up. Mm-hmm. He had a fight with the bank manager over a loan, threatened to get even. Several witnesses saw him shortly after the crime carrying a heavy gunny sack, and when the robbery was reported, he became a fugitive.
1: Yeah, sounds like our man, all right. Any word on him?
0: No, not so far. I've got the party searching the back country.
1: What about his home base?
0: He had a camp in Three Smokes Valley. We'd established surveillance.
1: Good enough. Well, Brad, where do I start?
0: Well, I'm headed over to the bank to recheck the vault. Why don't you drop your gear at the hotel and meet me there?

0: Better let me do that, Betsy.
1: That pump's pretty stiff.
2: It's most loose and solid.
3: You shouldn't be doing this kind of stuff, Betsy.
2: I manage.
3: Yeah.
2: It ain't so bad in the summertime.
3: A place like this needs men to run it.
1: There.
2: Paul runs it.
1: I didn't mean that. I mean,
3: well, do the chores. Cut the wood, clear the land, you know.
2: Like a hired man?
3: Well, yeah, sort of. Here you are.
2: Well, who'd come work way out here?
3: I would.
2: You're kidding.
3: No.
2: Why? Well, why would you?
3: Lots of reasons.
2: Pa wouldn't hear of it.
3: How about you?
2: I don't come.
3: Seems to me you oughta. Seems to me you do all the work.
2: Maybe.
3: Betsy?
2: Yeah? No, wait. Please. Please. Don't do that. Not ever again.
3: Didn't you want me to?
2: Sure. Sure I did, but...
3: But what?
2: Come on. Before we freeze to death.
3: Do I stay?
2: I'll think about it. Come on.

0: Sorry I'm late, Jim.
1: Oh, hello, Brian. You've been in the place once, or...
2: You find anything?
1: Not much.
3: You know, it's a pretty neat job of vault cracking for an amateur.
2: Yeah, Adams might have done some extracurricular studying in prison.
1: Well, it's possible.
2: He was an engineering student, remember?
1: Mm-hmm. You use stick dynamite, huh?
2: Yeah, that's right. Most prospectors keep it handy.
3: What's this in the hinge here, Brad? It's got the green paper.
2: Huh? Oh, it must be part of the explosive wrapper.
1: Yeah.
2: Heavy grade, wax, light green in color. I'll have a check for brand identification.
1: All right.
2: Oh, a couple of reports came in.
1: On our fugitive?
2: Maybe. Fellow on the edge of town sighted some half-frozen dogs dragging torn harness straps. One of the snowplow operators reported a jagged hole in the south fork of Little Frenchman Creek, about 12 miles north of town. Hole the size a sled would make going through the ice.
1: And you think it's Adams?
2: Oh, pretty sure.
1: They found the sled?
2: No, not yet. There's a party up fishing for it now.

0: Hi.
1: Hi.
0: I just been checking the dogs. They're bedded down for the night.
1: You ain't been hired yet.
0: Am I gonna be?
2: Oh, just a stranger, huh? Ah. Just a poor boy needing help, huh?
1: Well, what's the matter?
2: Fine friend you picked, Betsy.
1: Well, what are you talking about?
2: I'm talking about him. Nice friend for you. Fellow that robbed the Thorndike National Bank.
1: Oh, you're crazy.
2: Heard all about it on the radio just now. Had a description of the bandit. His description. Said he was a criminal. An ex-convict.
1: Oh, no, Pa, it can't be. I don't believe it.
2: Fellow there had a gunny sack. Figure he carried the loot in it. Why don't you look in his gunny sack, Betsy?
1: All right, Pa. If it'll make
0: Betsy, wait. It's true. I'm the one they're looking for.
1: And all that you told me?
0: That was true, too. I'm the man they're hunting, but I didn't rob the bank.
2: Oh.
0: I don't expect you to believe me. That's just it. I don't expect anybody to believe me.
2: Get him out of here, Betsy, before he kills us in our sleep.
1: No, Pa.
2: What? Are you crazy?
1: Maybe.
2: Betsy, I order you...
1: Pa, he's staying here. He's staying for as long as he wants to.
3: We will return in just a moment to tonight's exciting case from the official files of your FBI. Now, do you want to be dependent when you're 60, or would you rather lead a comfortable, independent life? Mr. Andrew Marble had that choice to make, and he solved it with membership in the Equitable Society. Is that right, Mr. Marble?
4: Yes, indeed. You see, I'm old enough to know that I'm not going to make a fortune unless I strike oil in my front yard. Oh, I do all right, but with the high cost of living, it's tough to put aside much for a rainy day. So my wife and I began worrying about our old age. Well, that's when I called up our local Equitable Society man. You see, I heard you talking about a very interesting retirement plan on this program.
3: And that's called the Equitable Independent 60s Plan.
4: That's right. 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
5: 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For it is you, the public, who foot the bills of crime. Increase taxes to pay the cost of law enforcement, prosecution, tribunal, and penitentiary. Increased insurance premiums to make up for the toll of theft and vandalism. Decreased value in your money due to portions of the national wealth being diverted from the normal channels of legitimate commerce. Thus, even when operating as in tonight's case, many thousands of miles from your home city, the FBI is serving you. For no matter whether a crime is committed in continental or territorial United States, no matter who perpetrates it, who suffers from it, you are its indirect victim. Tonight's FBI file continues beside a jagged hole in a frozen creek some 12 miles north of Thorndike.
6: Haul away. That's it. Easy now. Here she comes. You want to take a look, Mr. Stanford?
7: Yeah, thanks.
2: Yeah, it's young Adam Sled, all right.
7: You sure, Monroe?
2: Yeah. Bought in my store. Remember distinctly. Back in September, maybe October.
7: I wonder why he ran the stream. Well, either he didn't know much about handling a dog team, or he was trying to throw us off the trail. You fellas find any other sign of him?
8: Nope. We've been lucky to pick up the sled.
2: Yeah. If he's under there, the body may not come up until spring.
7: Brad, I don't think he's under there.
3: Well, how do you figure, Jim?
7: Come here. Take a look at the edge of the crack here. See the stains at the rim of the hole?
3: Yeah. Looks like blood.
7: Uh-huh. It's frozen over, and those small cracks are all around. It could be finger holes.
3: Makes sense.
7: They couldn't have gotten very far on foot in that storm.
3: Too bad the snow covered the trail.
7: Where would he go, Brent?
3: Well, he'd have to find some kind of shelter. He'd freeze to death.
7: Any houses in this area?
2: Yeah, about a dozen. 14 small homesteads. Pretty well spread out.
7: You checked them yet, Brent?
3: No, not yet.
7: All right, let's divide them up and go pay our Christmas calls early.

0: Is he asleep?
1: Yeah.
0: You think he'll call the police?
1: There's no phone.
0: That's one break.
1: What are you going to do, Dave?
0: I don't know.
1: You could turn yourself in?
0: No.
1: But if you're innocent...
0: Who's going to believe me? I'm an ex-convict.
1: But you didn't rob the bank, Dave.
0: I could have. That'll be all they'll need. They know that I've got a...
1: Someone coming. Quick, into my bedroom. Stay there. Go on. Yeah?
2: Are you Miss Wells?
1: Yes. Yes, I am.
2: I'm Special Agent Taylor of the FBI, Miss Wells. Here's my credentials.
1: Oh. Oh, I see. Well, come on in.
2: Thanks. Miss Wells, is your father in?
1: Well, he's sleeping.
2: Oh? Well, I don't want to alarm you, Miss Wells, but... Well, you may already know the FBI is hunting for the man who's been identified as the one who robbed the bank at Thorndike.
1: No. No, I didn't know.
2: Oh. Well, we have reason to believe that he's somewhere in this area.
1: Huh?
2: Oh, I assure you, there's nothing to worry about. You haven't noticed any prowlers, have you, or seen anyone suspicious?
1: Well, no. No, I haven't.
2: Well, what about your outbuildings, the sheds and the barn?
1: Oh, we don't keep stock over the winter, but the dogs, they'd have known.
2: Yeah. Yeah, but if you don't mind, Miss Wells, I think I'll take a look around back there. Just to make us both feel better.
1: Yeah.
2: Anything come in, Brad?
3: Just the report on that dynamite wrapper.
2: Oh, you got it then?
3: Yeah, let's see. It's off a stick of Northern Chemicals Thunder Pack Type 3. It's a new product. Just been one shipment into Thorndike, arrived 2 weeks ago.
2: You check sales, huh?
3: No, not yet. I'll get the local boys on it later in the day.
2: Brad, would Adams have access to that stuff?
3: Why, it's possible, but he wouldn't be likely to need to replenish his explosive stock. His claim's not working.
2: Yeah. You think we could be after the wrong man?
3: Well, could be. I'd still like to hear Adams' story. Did you check every resident on your list?
2: All except Matthew Wells. His daughter said he was sleeping.
3: Well, she runs the place anyway. Has ever since Matt was crippled.
2: Crippled?
3: Mm-hmm. Threshing accident. Made him a complete invalid.
2: Brad, are you sure?
3: Oh, sure. He hasn't been out of a wheelchair for more than 2 years.
2: Well, who else lives with him now?
3: Nobody, as far as I know.
2: Come on, Brad. Let's go.
3: Huh? Where?
2: Back to the Wells place.

0: Yeah.
1: Good morning, Miss Wells. Excuse me.
0: You.
1: You're Dave Adams.
2: Yeah.
1: I'm Special Agent Taylor of the FBI, Adams. I'd like to ask you a few questions.
2: I thought you said he'd gone.
0: Well, he had. I didn't tell him anything, Dave. I swear
1: That's
0: I didn't.
1: That's right, Adams. You told me.
2: Huh?
1: See, the ground froze last night. When I checked the outbuildings, I saw footprints between the pump and the house, a man's footprints. And later I found out that Miss Wells' father was an invalid.
2: All right, let's get it over with.
0: Dave, ain't you even going to say goodbye?
2: Betsy, just you forget I ever said hello.

0: wind up the gramophone, Betsy. Oh, don't bother, I'll do it myself. Well, ain't you gonna open up your present?
1: Yeah, sure. It's nice, Pa. It's really nice.
0: Prettiest dress in the catalog. Had to send all the way to Seattle for it.
1: I said I liked it, Pa.
0: You was the one wanting a real Christmas. It don't seem very merry to me.
1: No.
0: Why don't you forget him,
1: no,
0: Betsy?
1: No, please, no.
2: Merry Christmas, Betsy.
1: Oh, darling, you shouldn't have come here. This will be the first place to look.
3: It's all right, Miss Wells.
1: Mr. Taylor.
3: Adams is free, Miss Wells.
1: But he didn't?
3: No, he didn't. We found out that only 3 men had bought the kind of dynamite used to blow up in the vault.
1: And Dave wasn't one of them?
3: That's right. But a known bank robber was. Our resident agent in Nome picked him up boarding a plane for Japan, and the missing currency and securities were all in his possession.
1: What, Dave?
3: Betsy. Well, I guess I'd better be getting back to town. Adams, if we need you, you'll be here.
1: Pa?
0: He'll be here.
1: And Mr. Taylor, I don't know how to tell you.
3: It's just our job, Miss Wells. Well, sometimes it's more pleasant than ever.
1: Well, anyway, thanks.

The bank robber was convicted in federal court and sentenced to a term of 10 years in a federal penitentiary. Despite its apparent simplicity and speed of solution, statistics in the files of your FBI show that 32 members of law enforcement agencies were actively involved in the investigation of the case you have just heard, ranging from agents on the spot to laboratory experts more than 5,000 miles away. On Christmas, as on every other day, the men who enforce your laws stand ready to move against crime and violence, to seek out the guilty, to protect the innocent, to make secure your home, your family, your fireside. It is in behalf of each of these thousands of peace officers throughout the United States, its territories and possessions, that your FBI takes this opportunity to wish you a safe and Merry Christmas.

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1: Next week, we will dramatize another case from the files of the Federal Bureau of Investigation. Its subject, armed robbery. Its title, The Sunshine Syndicate.
0: The incidents used in tonight's Equitable Life Assurance Society's broadcast are adapted from the files of the Federal Bureau of Investigation. However, all names used are fictitious, and any similarity thereof to the names of places or persons living or dead is accidental. Tonight, the music was composed and conducted by Frederick Steiner. The author was Robert Yale Libet. Your narrator was William Woodson, and Special Agent Taylor is played by Stacey Harris. Others in the cast were Parley Bear, Walter Catlett, Sam Edwards, Georgia Ellis, James McCallion, Roland Winters, and Carlton Young. This is Your FBI is a Jerry Devine production. This is Larry Keating speaking for the Equitable Life Assurance Society of the United States and the Equitable Society's representative in your community, who again wish you and yours a very Merry Christmas. Stay tuned for the adventures of Ozzie and Harriet. There's fun for the whole family when Ozzie and Harriet come your way next. This program came to you from Hollywood.
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3: From guns! Quaker Puffed Rice is shot from guns! Yes, listen to the roar of the Quaker guns brought to you direct from the Quaker cereal mills, where Quaker Puffed Wheat and Quaker Puffed Rice are shot from guns to make them crisp and tender as nuts in November. Now, Quaker Puffed Wheat and Quaker Puffed Rice bring you Terry and the Pirates! The new and exciting adventure of Terry Lee, the Dragon Lady Strikes Back!
4: She's doing it, Connie. Hotshot tricked the Dragon Lady into leaving the pirate's camp. Look, she's following him into the hills.
5: Oh, Mr. Hotshot, plenty brave when occasion demands.
4: Yeah.
5: But what can he do, Mr. Terry, when Dragon Lady find he do not have gold detector ring, as he suggested?
4: Let's hope he can stall long enough for us to be through with our part of this job.
5: Oh, yes.
4: Come on now, Connie. We're going down to the camp so we can be lying in wait inside that enclosure when Akeem the Cobra returns with the American boy. Keep down in these weeds now so the guards don't spot us.
5: We go into camp from Riverside?
4: Right. The only side that's unprotected.
5: Another cold shower in river, no doubt.
4: Another cold shower. All right, now. After we jump in, keep underwater and make for that opening just down the shore.
5: Oh, now what, Mr. Terry? Who comes now?
4: Holy smokes, it's Hakeem the Cobra. He and his gorillas are returning with the boy. Hurry up, Connie, into the water.
6: Thanks to Hotshot's daring efforts in tricking the Dragon Lady away from the pirates' overnight camp by the river, Terry and Connie can now proceed to save the young American boy, Mark James, save him from the pirates' threat to make him reveal the location of the valuable tungsten mine. Night now, dark and threatening, a quick swim through the cold waters of the river, a stealthy scramble up the shore into the fenced enclosure, and then...
4: Quiet.
5: Connie cannot help. Teeth chatter with cold.
4: Sure, that's the cold.
5: Well,
4: come on now. So far, so good. Hakeem bellowing like a foghorn back there. And we can get by this first gate unnoticed.
7: Oh, halt right where you are.
4: Oh, one of the guards stuck, Connie.
7: Oh, there has to enter by that camp.
4: Come and see.
7: That I shall do, and I...
5: My, oh, my, Mr. Terry, knock out guard quick like bunny.
4: Now, there's one less pirate to stop us anyway.
5: Mm.
4: Come on now, over that fence by the big tent. We're going to crouch down in those shadows there and see what's what before we make another move.
8: Bring food. Bring rum. Akeem the Cobra shall celebrate capture of young American boy. You, boy. Sit down in that chair. Sit, I tell you.
9: Very well, Mr. Cobra. Sitting will feel good for a change after our long chase through the woods.
8: So, boy feels cocky, does he? Cocky because for third time he tricked a game in his men. You deserve pinching.
9: Come ahead.
8: In fact, you deserve worse than pinching. You deserve sound beating. I have good mind to show you what it means to play smart with Akeem.
9: Do as you will, but if you lay one hand on me, Akeem, I'll never tell you where those mines are.
8: Give me rope, Suchao. And now tie up this tricky colt so it give me no more trouble. All right, boy. Put your legs together. Clasp your hands behind that chair.
9: Is this what you want?
8: So you would kick me, eh? Take that. There's more where that came from if you try more tricks. Now then, here's one time you do not move until Akeem is ready to have you move.
9: That's enough, Mr. Cobra. Those ropes are tight enough.
8: So, boy is not so brave. Now he can move, eh? Eng.
10: Yes, master?
8: Bring the tray of food and drink here. I shall now celebrate while boy watches.
10: Yes, master. Here you are, master.
8: Roasted wild turkey. Would you like some, boy? Maybe you could... Well, maybe you like this nice brother.
9: No, sir. I'm not hungry.
8: Or maybe this breast of tender white meat.
9: No, sir.
8: You bore me. Eng, where is Dragon Lady? She will be proud when she knows Akeem captured boy. She should be here to celebrate.
10: Dragon Lady is in hills, Great Cobra.
8: What? What does Dragon Lady do there?
10: I'm not exactly sure. She went to meet someone. Some foreigner with red hair.
8: Foreigner? With red hair? You're probably dreaming. Ah, well, no matter. Dragon Lady can take care of herself. Meanwhile, Akeem the Cobra eats, drink, and be merry.
9: Maybe I could have just one tiny bite, Mr. Cobra. I guess I am kind of hungry after all.
8: So the American boy weakens, eh? Well, go ahead and weaken. I wouldn't give you one taste for anything.
4: Doggone that iron-headed character. Wait till I get my hands on him. Just wait.
5: When do we go in, Miss O'Terry?
4: Not until Akeem is so stupefied with food and drink he doesn't know which end is up. The rate he's going, it won't be long now, Connie.
5: But Dragon Lady, Miss O'Terry, how long can Miss Hotshot keep her in heels?
4: I don't know. We'll just have to hope for the best. Meanwhile, give me a hand with this mud. Help me smear it evenly on my face, Connie.
5: What Miss O'Terry do that for?
4: Don't ask questions now. It's all part of my plan. Mm-hmm. And while we're putting this stuff on, listen closely.
5: Yes?
4: I'm going in there alone. You stay here and stand guard. Okay. When the boy comes out, take him with you. Go up to our horses in the hills. I'll join you there as quickly as I can. You got all that now?
5: Connie, understand, Miss O'Terry. We'll do exactly as you command. Oh, my goodness. Clay make Miss O'Terry look much older.
4: Good. That's just what I hoped it would do. Things are quieting down in there. The moment they'll be bedding down for the night. And when they do, that's my cue, Connie.
6: The fateful minutes hurry past, yet the waiting seems endless as Terry and Connie, just beyond the big tent which houses Akeem, the American boy, and Akeem's officers, stand ready for action. At last, the sounds from inside grow quiet. Stealthily, Terry starts through the second enclosure towards the tent. In a moment, we'll see what happens. But first, say, tell me, what's the best day to enjoy Quaker Puffed Wheat or Quaker Puffed Rice? The answer is any day and every day. That's because these ready-to-serve cereals taste so swell morning after morning. And here's why. Quaker Puffed Wheat and Rice are shot from guns to make them bigger and better tasting. Yes, huge guns are loaded with carefully selected wheat or rice. That's the premium grain. Now, listen. 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Out they come. 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Simply add milk and sugar and top with fruit. 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Starting tomorrow, just try it.
3: 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Yes, endorsed by many of Hollywood's biggest movie stars. And don't forget this important point either. 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
4: Oh, boy. Getting through those narrow fenced passages into this tent. They're trying to enter our rat cage. Now to find that boy, get him untied and...
8: Hank, is that you moving about, Hank?
10: No, Great Cobra. I lie quietly.
8: Then go see who does move about.
10: Yes, Great Master.
8: Was somebody there? Was somebody there, Hank? Answer, Akeem!
10: No, Great Master. Nobody there.
8: Then be quiet. Let Akeem the Cobra sleep.
10: Yes, Great Master.
11: Who's there?
4: Mark, it's Terry Lee. I'm going to get you out of here.
11: Terry Lee? My uncle told me Mr. Lee was a young American.
4: It's a disguise, Mark. And for a very good reason. Believe me, I'm Terry. Come on now. Let's get you untied as quick as we can.
11: Oh, Mr. Lee, I'm so thankful to see you.
4: There now. Got your arms loose. Now for your feet.
8: American boy. Are you still there, American boy?
9: Yes, Mr. Cobra. I'm here.
8: Who was that you thought
9: to? It's,
4: Aang, tell him, Aang.
9: Aang, Mr. Cobra.
8: I thought I told you to be quiet, Aang.
10: Yes, Great Master. I go to sleep now.
8: See that you do.
11: Mr. Lee, you sounded just like him.
4: You can see. Be awful thankful Akeem isn't too bright at the moment. Okay, now. The ropes are all off. You're free. My friend Connie is waiting for us outside. Passages are too narrow for both of us. The two of us would be more easily spotted than one. So you go out to Connie first.
11: I understand, sir.
4: He'll take you to the river. Take you downstream and up to the hills to our horses. There you're to wait for me. I'll follow in exactly 5 minutes.
11: The village of Shanling? My guardian and I shall never cease to be grateful for what you are doing, Mr. Lee.
4: Thanks, Mark. We'll outfox these gorillas yet. Can you swim when you and Connie get to the river?
11: Swim? I've been diving into that river since I was a mere boy.
4: Well, then go to it.
8: Hank!
10: What is it, Great Master?
8: Lying here dreaming. It has just occurred to me. Voice sounds slightly strange.
10: I have a cold, Great Master. Probably that is why.
8: American boy.
9: Yes?
8: Don't try to escape. Maybe Akeem sound drowsy, but Akeem well aware of what goes on.
9: Yes, Mr. Cobra.
4: Okay, Mark, go to it. Get out there to Connie, and remember, I'll join you in 5 minutes. Hop to it, and good luck.
6: With the speed of an arrow, his footsteps soft as lotus blossoms drifting to the ground, Mark James heads for the second enclosure, for Connie, and for safety. Yes, Terry Lee intends to follow in exactly 5 minutes, but already something is happening just outside the tent which may prevent Terry's escape. You'll find out what it is in just a moment.
3: But first, you know, breakfast is one of the most important meals of the day. Nutrition authorities say that breakfast should provide from 1/4 to 1/3 of the day's total food requirements. One way to make sure that your family is getting an adequate breakfast is to see to it that everyone has fruit, cereal, milk, and bread each morning. So tomorrow, treat them to heaping bowlfuls of Quaker puffed wheat or Quaker puffed rice, topped with milk and fruit. Quaker puffed wheat and rice are the delicious, tasty breakfast cereals shot from guns. They're made from only the premium grains and are never sold in bags or bulk. They come only in the big red and blue packages with the Quaker man on the front. Look for him. He's your guarantee that you're getting the original, the one and only Quaker puffed wheat and Quaker puffed rice.
4: Easy. I mustn't wake anybody now. Another couple of yards and we'll make that second enclosure.
12: I have been waiting for you, stranger. Drop your guns or Wang shoot.
4: Well, kind of caught me off guard, didn't you?
12: Indeed. Just as you caught Wang off guard when you first entered. Put your hands over your head.
4: Anything you say, pal.
12: Hiya. No tricks now.
4: What gives now, Wong?
12: Eng, Feng, Su Xiao, all of you, come at once. We have a prisoner.
13: Stop. Again, you have awakened Akim. Stop that shouting and send the prisoners to me. I feel an odd grim mood coming on. I shall get rid of it by getting rid of prisoner at same time. Send them in. I'm waiting. I shoot and I shoot.
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22: Down in the depths of a strange underwater world, the little band of adventurers are having their troubles one at a time. When Mrs. Gregory, Captain Bradford, Jerry, and Joan started down inside the island of Euclidea in one of the automatic elevators, they didn't even dream of the sort of thing they would find. Carried down to a level which they believed to be about 200 feet below sea level, 100 feet below the foundation of the island, they set out to walk along one of the familiar corridors of polished steel. One by one, they disappear. Captain Bradford first, then Jerry, Joan next, and finally Mrs. Gregory. They are still separated. The first one we find is Jerry Hall. Jerry is seated in a small metal chair. A bright light shines into his eyes. And out of the blackness before him, a strange voice speaks.
23: You will answer my questions, Hall?
24: Maybe, if I can.
23: You can, if you will.
24: Well, what are your questions?
23: Where is Captain Bradford?
24: I don't know.
23: Where is Cleostra?
25: Who?
23: Cleostra, the living symbol of the perfect calendar.
24: Oh, you mean Joan Gregory.
23: You will learn that on Euclidea, we say precisely what we mean.
24: Precisely? That sure sounds familiar. Well, why don't you come out in the light where I can see you?
23: I will ask the questions here.
24: Well, then ask some I can answer.
23: Where is Cleostra?
24: I don't know.
23: Then where
24: is... I don't know.
23: I did not complete my interrogation.
24: Well, you didn't need to. You're going to ask me where Mrs. Gregory is, and I don't know. And I don't know where any of the others are.
23: Do you know where you are?
24: Sure. I'm right here.
23: You are very foolish, Hall.
24: Well, I guess I am. Anybody's foolish that lets themselves get caught by a crazy bunch of guys like you've got on this island.
23: You are not on the island.
24: Well, under the island, then.
23: You are not under the island.
24: Well, maybe I am foolish. But we came down under the island, I'm sure of that.
23: Did you come down a true vertical course?
24: Oh, we come down a true... Oh, say, now look here. When you mean straight down, why don't you say straight down?
23: We of Euclidea do not speak in the jargon of your commonly mutilated variations of the English language.
24: Okay, okay, I know a few big words myself. But I don't show off all the time by using them. Now, I don't know a thing you want to know. So why don't you let me go and find Mrs. Gregory and the rest of our bunch?
23: The word bunch is perhaps an adequate description of your ill-assorted expedition.
24: Well, our expedition was plenty good enough to find this island.
23: That was made very simple for you.
24: Oh, yeah, I know. Old G-47 wanted to see the captain and try to get something he's got. But we escaped from this island, didn't we?
23: Are you not here now?
24: Now, look here. You haven't asked me a question that you don't know the answer to better than I do. And there's no sense in my trying to answer any more of them.
23: I am thoroughly convinced there would be no intelligence displayed in anything you might be a part of. That is all.
24: Oh, can I go now? I said, can I go now? Okay, I can sit here as long as you can. Hey, don't turn that light out. Well, I'm not afraid of the dark. Why don't you go on talking? I wonder. Yeah. That's it. I'm alone. That guy's gone.
0: Jerry, is that you, Jerry?
24: Yeah, this is Jerry. Where are you, Tex?
0: I'm right here. Where are you?
24: Well, I'm right here.
0: At least we're in the same room, I think.
24: Well, I don't like to do much moving around in the dark in these places. Well,
0: neither do I, but it can't be helped. Now, you stay where you are and keep talking. I'll try to come to your voice. Tell me, what happened to Pat and Joan?
24: Well, same thing has happened to us, I suppose.
0: Well, you suddenly pulled into an open steel panel?
24: Well, I sure was, just a minute or two after you disappeared.
0: Well, I disappeared the same way.
24: Hey, somebody grabbed my arm. Let go!
0: Steady, Jerry. I've got hold of your arm.
24: Oh, golly whiskers. You never know what will happen to you in this place.
0: What about Pat and Joan?
24: Well, I don't know. They were together when I got lifted off my feet and jerked into a little room.
0: Then you were brought in here for questioning?
24: Yeah. That fellow Thales, it sounded like. But I couldn't be sure. He talked a lot like old G-47.
0: Yeah, we've heard him talk in other ways, too. Well, I've been questioned just as you have. And I was honored by having G-47 himself work on me.
24: Ooh. What did he have to say?
0: Nothing. He wanted me to do all the talking, and I didn't say any more than he did.
24: Well, that must have been a noisy meeting. Well,
0: not very. However, there's no use in our trying to hide our purposes from these Euclideans, Jerry. And no use fooling ourselves. They know we've come here to try and do something about this island, because we're afraid of what they may do to the world if they're left alone.
24: Well, what do you think they're going to do to us?
0: Nothing, for the time being.
24: I hope Joan and Mrs. Gregory are all right.
0: No, if there were some lights in this place, we'd try to find them.
24: Gee, lights. They came on just as you said lights.
0: We're being watched and overheard, of course.
24: Well, I like the light. I don't care who's looking at it.
0: This room seems to have been designed for just such a purpose as this. Nothing in it but these straight steel chairs.
24: Well, where are we? Do you know exactly?
0: No, except that we're somewhere under the floor of the ocean and not far from the surface location of the island.
24: Is this where we're supposed to stay?
0: No telling, kid. I'm just as much in the dark as you are.
1: Jerry! Captain Bradford!
24: Hello, Joan!
1: I have been feeling my way along cool steel walls until I felt a panel open before me. And I am so glad to see you.
0: We're glad to see you too, Joan. Where's your mother?
1: I do not know. I was taken from her side as quickly and noiselessly as were you and Jerry. I have not seen her since.
24: Sure, a lot of mysterious junk around here. Did one of the Euclideans ask you questions, Joan?
1: Yes. I was blinded by a strong light focused directly into my eyes, while my interrogator remained in total darkness. But I believe it was Thales.
24: The same guy who worked on me.
1: And what was your experience, Captain Bradford?
0: About the same as yours and Jerry's, except that I was questioned by G-47. Such things as what were we doing here, and why had we come, and what would we attempt to do now that we were here?
1: The interviews must have been practically identical, then.
2: Joan, dear.
24: Hey! It's Mrs. Gregory.
1: We're all safe, Mother.
2: Oh, I'm so glad, Joan, dear, and Jerry and Tex. What happened to you?
0: Same as happened to you, I expect. A dark room, questions, then silence, and you were alone.
2: Yes, Tex. How did you know?
24: Well, it's just happened to all of us.
2: Oh, thank heavens we're together again. And I hope we can stay together.
1: The lights, they're going out.
24: Now what's coming?
0: Now take it easy till we find out. Everyone stand still. Hold each other's hands. Give me your hand, Jerry.
24: Right, Tex. There it is.
1: Mother, give me your hand.
2: I will, when I can find yours in the dark. There, dear.
0: Now, Pat, your hand. Now, that's right. And whatever you do, don't let go. Any of you.
2: Well, what do you expect?
0: Anything. But whatever happens, let's keep from being separated as long as we can.
5: So, we are all together.
24: G-47.
5: Precisely.
0: What's the idea of the black magic, G-47? You can do just about as you wish with us here. Why put on this cheap show?
5: My dear Captain, you will learn to entertain a greater respect for me before you see the outside world again.
24: Just where are we now?
5: You are in Euclidea.
0: That might mean anything.
5: It might indeed. Now, you will answer some questions.
2: What again?
23: Mrs. Gregory, What do you hope to gain by this visit to Euclidea?
24: Hey, that's not G-47.
1: It is Thales, I believe.
5: Where is your formula, Captain Bradford?
0: My formula is safe from you.
23: What were the materials you brought on your boat?
5: What experiments did you hope to conduct here?
23: The compounding of that formula by anyone except a scientist of Euclidea will seal your fate.
2: Tex, just what I thought. We're only safe until they can force you to give up that formula.
24: They'll never do that.
5: Never is a longer period of time than any human is allowed to hold a secret.
1: We will never give this up, G-47.
5: You are very foolish to ally yourself with this hopeless cause, Cleostra.
0: Now, wait a minute, you two. I'm not a bit frightened by these third-degree methods. I can talk and reason as well in the dark as you can. I'm the only one of this group who knows my formula. The only one in the world. And the only written copy of the formula I destroyed when we were in Los Angeles. You can't browbeat any secrets out of the others, and you'll never get them from me.
24: Good for you, Tex.
2: We all feel the same way.
5: Ah, very heroic. However, your sweeping gestures have the weakness of all heroics. They have no value in the face of fact.
0: But the formula is a fact, and my having it a fact.
23: And is it not a fact that you would surrender the formula before you would allow harm to come to any of these others?
0: Well...
1: No, Captain. We are able to undertake anything with you.
2: Yes, Joan, dear. But the four of us mean very little when the safety of the world is at stake.
5: Do you think you four weak fools are of any value in the world?
24: Well, as long as we can keep guys like you from running wild and upsetting all our countries, we're plenty of good to the world, and that's more than you are.
23: We of Euclidea have knowledge that is priceless to your elementary world.
2: That depends on your senses of values. We're going to do everything within our power to see that your vast scientific knowledge is not used to harm the world.
0: No, never mind, Pat. We're only wasting our breath. Let's just let them talk, and when the time comes, we'll find a way to do the right things.
5: Does anyone in your world ever do the right things?
24: Hey, listen. That's the signal to submerge the island.
1: That means we will not see the daylight for some time.
23: The island is being submerged completely and will remain so until we have that formula.
0: Well, we can stand it down here if you can.
2: And in the meantime, there are warships from every nation in the world ready to come to this position and attack the island if we do not return within a specified time.
5: Ah, that is interesting indeed. For those warships... we'll find only the crater of an extinct volcano.
24: A volcano? Under the water?
0: So that's where you got the foundation of the island.
5: Precisely.
0: The island was built in the crater of a volcano, and that made your excavations easy. Gives you plenty of space under the ocean floor.
23: Several millions of cubic feet.
2: Millions of cubic feet? In what?
23: In Euclidea, where this room is located. Where you are now, more than 200 feet below the surface of the water. And this is the highest level of the city.
1: City? I told you, Mother, I thought there was a city here.
24: When will you let us see this place?
5: You will be free to explore it at your pleasure tomorrow. It is not necessary to warn you that escape is hopeless.
0: No, we can see that for ourselves. Anyway, we didn't come here this time to try and escape.
5: You may go to your quarters when you so desire.
24: And I suppose we've got to walk around here in the dark and fall over a lot of steel chairs trying to find a door. Hey!
0: You're wrong, Jerry. There's plenty of light now.
2: G-47.
0: And Thales.
1: They are gone.
24: Golly, gone without a sound. And they were both right here in front of us.
0: Don't let that bother you. We're going to have a lot of things more serious and disappearing tricks to contend with.
2: Yes, our position is serious now, Tex.
1: We cannot escape as we did from the island.
24: No, they're not kidding about that. We're 200 feet below the ocean.
2: 200 feet. Under the water. It might as well be 200 miles.
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0: Once again, the Damon Runyon Theater brings you another story by the master storyteller, Damon Runyon. And this one, Lillian. And to tell it to you, here is Broadway.
1: Thanks. What I always say is that Wilbur Willard is nothing but a very lucky guy. Because what is it but luck when one morning I am helping him to his hotel? It is snowing, and it is a very pretty sight. But I am not able to pay too much attention to the beauties of nature, what with having to guide Wilbur. Wilbur, it seems, like always, has got himself to the point where the little animals will soon take over. In fact, as we are walking along, he is talking funny.
2: Are we near the summit, Broadway?
1: Huh? Summit? What summit, Wilbur?
2: We will be the only men to reach the top of Mount Everest.
1: We are walking on 46th Street.
2: Where are all the Tibetans?
1: They are all in bed. All good little Tibetans are in bed at this hour. Now you be a good little Tibetan, huh?
2: Do not call me name.
1: Oh, Wilbur, I am trying to get you to your hotel.
2: Oxygen. Wake up the oxygen.
1: This way, Wilbur. We are just around the corner from where you live.
2: Ah, the only men to reach the summit of Mount Everest and live.
1: Sure, sure. The newspapers will be full of it. Now just a couple more steps and you can stand on the summit and wave at the people down below.
2: What people? We're lost, Broadway. Lost in a trackless waste of snow and ice. Send up a flare!
1: I will send up a flock of rockets later.
2: You're a good guy, Broadway. A real good guy. Broadway!
1: What? What is the matter?
2: Get your gun ready.
1: My what? Wilbur, I never carry a Roscoe. I never...
2: Look! A leopard!
1: What? On 46th Street?
2: There it is, a black leopard about to spring.
1: Never mind. The elephants will get it.
2: I tell you, there's a leopard!
1: What? Oh, that is nothing but a little black kitten lost in the snow.
2: It's a leopard.
1: Okay, a leopard, and you should know. Now,
2: I am going to take it home with me. Think of having a real live leopard in my room.
1: Sure. Okay, Wilbur, it is your leopard. Pick him up and leave us go.
2: Broadway, I may start a zoo. This is only the beginning. Only the beginning.
0: And Wilbur is right. This is only the beginning. And what happens because of the little black kitten is something that everybody on the stem talks about. Like I say before, Wilbur is a very lucky guy. And why he is, I will tell you in a minute.

0: And now, back to the Damon Runyon Theater and the famous story, Lillian.
1: Well, it comes up the next day, and I get to thinking about Wilbur and wondering how he is feeling. So I drop around to the Hotel de Brussels, where he stays. I go to his room, and the scene is as follows.
2: Sit down, Broadway. I'll get out of bed as soon as the room settles down.
1: You are a little shaky, huh?
2: A little. What time is it?
1: 3:00. Afternoon, that is.
2: Yeah. I did it again, huh?
1: Uh-huh.
2: Ah, great guy, me. Broadway! What is that?
1: What is what?
2: There are two green eyes looking at me from under the blanket. Two green eyes and a pair of black ears.
1: Oh, sure. That is a leopard. Now, you see, you are out of bed, and real quick.
2: Oh, what the devil's that thing doing in my bed?
1: You put him there. Last night, you pick it up. You say it is a leopard.
2: Oh. Oh, then it's alive. And real.
1: Huh?
2: Here. There you are. What was I doing with a kitten?
1: Last night, it is a leopard. I do not.

0: alive and real.
1: Huh? Here. There you are.
2: What was I doing with a kitten?
1: Last night it is a leopard. I do not argue with you.
2: I see. Cute little thing, huh?
1: Well, the way I look at it, black cats bring bad luck.
2: So what else could happen to me? Here, puss. Here, baby.
1: Ouch!
2: Why, you little... Broadway, did you see that?
1: Maybe it has got leopard blood in it after all. That was a neat left that catches you with.
2: Spunky little devil and black as ink and as sleek as...
1: As what, Wilbur?
2: Oh, reminds me of someone. Black hair, green eyes, and unpredictable.
1: So? Anybody I know?
2: No. You never knew, Lillian.
1: Oh, somebody you know.
2: Yeah, some years ago. Okay, from now on, your name is Lillian.
1: That is a very funny name for a cat.
2: It fits. Well, what can I do about feeding this animal?
1: What do cats eat?
2: Milk, I guess.
1: Have you got any?
2: Me?
1: No, I guess not. Huh?
2: You suppose it'd like some of that?
1: What?
2: On the dresser.
1: Wilbur, I know very little or practically nothing about cats. But it seems to me that feeding Lillian that stuff will turn her into a leopard for sure. Look what it does to you. Last night you are climbing Mount Everest.
2: Oh. Well, I hope Lillian doesn't mind if I have my breakfast.
1: Yeah, there is a coffee shop downstairs.
2: Yeah, this will do.
1: Wilbur, why do you not lay off the stuff?
2: Why not? Ask Lillian.
1: I do not wish to hold conversation with a cat. There are citizens who might think I am peculiar.
2: I didn't mean this, Lillian.
1: Oh, the other one.
2: Yes, the other one. Someday I'll tell you about it, Broadway. In the meantime, here's to Lillian the cat. Both of them.
1: Well, this is the first inkling anybody has of why Wilbur Willard is such a bottle smasher. Now, he has got class. He is a singer in the Hot Box. Personally, I am not affected by his singing, but the dolls who come there practically fall on the floor when he does his stuff. However, that is not here or any place, because I am telling you about Lillian, the cat. Now, Lillian grows to be a very tough cat, and does not like dogs, and takes to putting that dislike into active service. Then it comes up one night at the Hot Box, Wilbur is finished singing, and I am in his dressing room, when there is a knock at the door.
3: Get that for me, will you, Broadway?
1: Sure.
3: Broadway.
1: Well, Harry the horse. Come on in, Harry.
3: I wish to see Wilbur. Is he around?
2: Sure. Hiya, Harry.
3: I am not so good, and it is your fault.
1: Mine?
3: Yes. You own a cat.
2: Lillian?
3: That is no name for a cat that grabs a Pekingese by the neck and drags it around.
1: Lillian does that?
3: Lillian does. And the peak belongs to my doll, who puts the blast on me to catch up with Lillian.
1: My, Lillian is a very active cat.
3: Wilbur, that is a dangerous animal you are keeping. Sooner or later, it will give up carrying peaks around and will take to carrying off citizens. That is not good.
2: Well, what do you want me to do about it?
3: Lillian ought to be put in the East River with a sinker on it.
2: Oh, I can't do that, Harry.
3: Listen. I do not wish my doll to put any more blast on me. She is very sore. Now, I am talking to you as one guy to another.
2: Sure, but I'm very fond of Lillian.
3: And I am very fond of my doll. And she is very fond of that peak. In fact, I am not so sure that I am number one.
2: Harry, sooner or later, Lillian will leave me.
1: Not the way you feed that cat, Wilbur. Lillian has got a soft touch and knows it.
2: Fickle. Just like Lillian. Maybe a lot of you guys wonder why I hit the stuff the way I do. It's the only time I forget.
1: Lillian?
2: Lillian.
3: I am sorry, but things have got past me.
2: I'll tell you about it. Maybe you'll understand.
1: Yeah, sit down, Harry.
3: My doll is waiting for me to bring her back a cat scalp.
2: It won't take long. Have one with me?
3: All right.
2: Broadway?
1: No, thanks.
2: Maybe you never heard of Willard and Withington.

0: I hear of Willard, you. But who was Withington?
1: Lillian Withington. Oh. We had a good act. I sang, she danced. I guess we were about ready for the big time. I was in love with her. I had a funny idea. She was in love with me, too. Until one night after we closed in Baltimore. We were booked for Buffalo, opening two nights for men. I went to Lillian's dressing room to see her. Lil! Oh, Lil, where are you?
2: Getting dressed.
1: Oh, ha-ha! Not bad tonight, huh?
2: All right.
1: Say, Lil, I've been thinking you ought to take another encore.
2: I'm quitting the act, Will.
1: Now, with another encore, you could... What?
2: I said I'm quitting the act.
1: You're kidding.
2: No.
1: What are you talking about, Lil?
2: Just what I said.
1: Well, what brought this on?
2: It's been coming on a long time.
1: Why?
2: I don't like the stage.
1: Oh, you're just nervous, Lil.
2: I'm not. Get another partner.
1: Now, look, Lil, I still think you're kidding. And if you are, I don't like the gag.
2: Not a gag. You're a good guy, Will, but... I want more than a good guy with a pleasant voice.
1: We'll be in big time in another couple of months.
2: I'm not going to wait.
1: Well, now, wait. You threw this at me all of a sudden. I'm still not sure what you're talking about.
2: I'll put it on the line. I'm going to get married.
1: Married? You?
2: That's impossible.
1: Well, what's the idea? You don't even give me a hint, then all of a sudden...
2: Why go through a long routine, say it, get it over with.
1: Sure, say it and get it over with. Just like that.
2: Don't get dramatic. You're a singer, not an actor.
1: Why, you, I pulled you out of a cheap chorus line and gave you a break.
2: I know that. I appreciate it.
1: Like a shot in the head, you do. If it hadn't been for me, you'd be still hoofing in the back row. You'd still be grabbing midnight slow trains for the next burg and grabbing hamburgers and elbow
2: okay,
1: joints.
2: Okay, so you give me a break now. I'll give myself one.
1: And what about me?
2: You'll get along. Get another partner.
1: I'm not talking about the act. I'm talking about me.
2: What about you?
1: I love you.
2: Don't say it, Will.
1: Why not? Little look at me.
2: No.
1: Maybe you love me, huh?
2: Yeah.
1: Well, then...
2: Look, you give up the act, you get another job.
1: But I've been in this all my life.
2: I hate it.
1: I don't.
2: Well, that's the difference.
1: What do you want me to do?
2: Well, I hit you hard tonight because I wanted... Because I wanted to make you say that. You look, you're getting some other business. I'll stick with you.
1: This is my business.
2: It's not mine. I just don't like it, Will.
1: Maybe you think you're worth all the years I spent getting ready for something big. Now, just because you don't like the stage, I got to play puppy dog and tag at your heels.
2: You said you love me.
1: Sure.
2: Well, then think of me.
1: That's all I ever did.
2: Quit then, Will.
1: No.
2: Well, it's either me or this.
1: Maybe we wouldn't get along, Lil. Maybe we wouldn't.
2: We can't.
1: No,
2: just...
1: forget it. Have a good time and don't stay up too late. So long, Lil. So, that's the way it was. She went away someplace. I never saw her again.
3: My, that is a sad story.
1: Uh-huh. Now, you mark my words. The cat will do the same thing. This Lillian will do just what the other one did. I gave her everything. Picked her up, didn't I, Broadway?
4: You do, out of the snow.
1: But sooner or later, Lillian will walk out on me.
3: I see what you mean, Wilbur. Dolls are all alike.
4: Only Lillian is not a doll cat.
1: Makes no difference. Lillian is like Lillian.
3: All right, Wilbur, I will leave you keep the cat. Personally, I only wish you would drag my doll's peak far away the next time.
1: You're a good guy, Harry.
3: I feel very sorry for you.
1: You are a wonderful person. You are a shining light in the darkness of this mad dog age. Isn't he, Broadway?
4: Well, he is pretty well lighted now.
1: Harry, let us go and find Lillian.
3: Let us. I love all cats.
1: I love you.
3: It is mutual. Leave us go.
4: My, my. Now I have two Tibetans to take home. So Lillian stays with Wilbur. And pretty soon everybody on the stem knows the story. Now what happens later because of Lillian and how things turn out for Wilbur makes quite a story. And I will tell you about it in a minute.

0: And now, back to the Damon Runyon Theater and the famous story, Lillian.
1: Like I say, Wilbur Willard keeps Lillian. And Lillian develops a peculiar personality. It seems that whenever Wilbur is a Tibetan, Lillian is all right. But when Wilbur is himself, the cat is very fretful and will have nothing to do with anybody, except to let fly with a claw now and then, thereby mutilating citizens and causing Wilbur some trouble. But Wilbur keeps Lillian until one night when I get him to his hotel.
2: Lillian! Lil! Broadway, where is my beautiful leopard?
1: How do I know?
2: Lillian!
1: Do you leave her here?
2: Always. She promised to wait. She promised.
1: Yeah, I can imagine. Raises her paw and swears to it, huh?
2: My wonderful, beautiful leopard is gone. Oh, God.
1: She will come back.
2: I told you. I told you. She left me just like...
1: My goodness, Wilbur, you are a big boy.
2: You don't know what Lillian meant to me.
1: Look, maybe she goes out to bring in a few peaks and the like. Maybe she goes hunting. After all, she only clears this part of town of dogs.
2: A searching party. We'll organize a searching party, and if necessary, cable scuff and yard.
1: Okay, Wilbur, I will send the cable. Now you rest, because if we are going to climb more mountains, you will need your strength. Where are you going?
2: Somewhere in this wilderness my leopard needs.
1: Look, Wilbur.
2: Wait a minute. Look.
1: What is it?
2: Lillian.
1: Huh? Where?
2: Come here.
1: Well. A little doll.
2: She's got a Lillian.
1: That is a cute little kid.
2: She stole Lillian. Hey, you. Hey, kid.
3: Yes, sir?
2: Wait a minute. Come on, Broadway.
1: Sure.
2: Hey, woman, where are you going with my leopard?
3: This is no leopard. It's a pussycat.
2: I will not argue with a woman.
1: Now, wait a second, Wilbur. Where do you get the kitty, honey?
3: Our door was open and the kitty came in.
2: Fickle. She has a perfectly good home, but she tries to get in other people's rooms.
3: I like this kitty. She's real soft.
1: Look, Wilbur, Lillian is rubbing her face against the doll's chin.
2: Yes, I see.
1: Where is your room, little girl?
3: My name's Margie.
1: Yeah, Margie. Where is your room?
3: Right there. We moved in today, Daddy and I.
1: Well, maybe we better take you back in, Margie. Your daddy might be worried.
3: He's sleeping.
2: Haven't you got a mother?
3: Yes, but my daddy took me away.
1: Ah. No, but this kid does not look like the type that is used to living in places like this.
3: I used to live in a big house far away. I like this kitty.
2: It is my leopard.
3: Have you got another one?
2: No. So you like the kitty, huh?
3: Yes.
1: Come on, honey. Better go back to your room. This one is it, you say?
3: Yes, sir. My daddy's sleeping. The door's unlocked.
1: Uh-huh.
3: Please don't wake my daddy.
2: Broadway.
1: Yeah?
2: Come here.
1: Out like a light.
2: Yeah. Reminds me of somebody I know.
3: I was lonesome. I was glad when the kitty came in.
1: Sure, Margie.
2: Well, what do we do, Broadway?
1: What can we do?
2: Margie.
3: Yes, sir?
2: Would you like to keep the kitty for a while?
3: Yes. May I?
2: Sure. But you better stay in your room until your daddy... wakes up. Come on, Broadway.
1: Yeah. So long, Margie. We will see you again.
2: Do I look like that, Broadway?
1: No. Not quite.
2: That poor little kid.
1: Yeah. But you are going to let her keep Lillian?
2: I told you Lillian's fickle. She'll leave the kid just like she left me.
1: So, that is the way it goes. Wilbur goes right on the way he always does, and Lillian divides her time between Wilbur and Margie. It is one night after the show at the Hot Box. Like always, Wilbur is more than somewhat mulled up. I am helping him get out of a shirt that he puts on backwards when there's a knock at the door.
4: Ah, the men have come to knight me. Let them in, Broadway.
2: Sure.
1: Come on in.
5: Good evening, everybody.
1: Oh, hello, Harry.
5: Oh, I'm glad to see you here, Wilbur.
4: I'm glad to see you, Sir Lancelot.
5: I bring somebody with me?
1: Pay no attention. Wilbur is not himself.
5: Oh, well, like I say, I am glad to see you here, Wilbur, because if you are home, it is bad.
4: What do you say, Knave?
5: Yeah, just call me Harry.
1: Harry, what are you talking about?
5: Well, not more than 5 minutes ago, I passed the Hotel de Prosper.
4: My summer residence, which I use in winter also.
1: When? Spring and fall. Harry, everybody passes the Hotel de Brussels on the way here. What is odd about that?
5: Well, it is odd tonight because the place is on fire.
1: What?
5: Burning like a celluloid column.
4: My, let's go see it. I'm a little far by, and I need a light.
1: Holy mackerel.
5: They think everybody is out, and Big Sam gives odds of 5-1 that the place does not last more than half an hour.
4: Leave us go, men.
1: Yeah, leave us go. So the three of us head for the Hotel de Brussels. And when we get there, the whole place is blazing. And all the fire engines in New York are there trying to keep the rest of the buildings around from catching. They give up hope for the hotel. Then Wilbur looks at it and says,
4: it's just like a fairy palace all lighted up, isn't it, Broadway?
1: Oh, sure. It is also hot.
5: They are not even trying to save it.
4: You know, I'll bet Lillian would like to see this. I think I'll get her. Yes, I think I'll get her. She must be in that...
1: Hey, you dope, come back here.
5: Where is he going?
1: Hey, somebody stop that guy. Somebody stop him.
5: Look, he pushes right...
1: Wilbur! Wilbur, stop! Come back here!
5: Broadway, he gets through. They are so surprised, they let him go.
1: Well... That is the last we will ever see of Wilbur, will it?
5: It is the last we will ever see of him the way we see him last.
6: Did we get everyone off, did we?
5: Huh? I do not know, lady. They think so.
6: I have to get through.
1: Oh, no, not you, too.
6: Please, let me go. Let me go.
5: My goodness, does everyone in New York wish to get broiled?
6: Hey,
5: there comes Wilbur.
1: What? He gets out?
5: What has he got?
1: Lillian.
5: He saves the cab.
4: I'm going to report the services to the management. The elevators aren't running.
6: Is everyone out?
4: What? Madam, I am not in the habit of peering into rooms.
1: Do you see anybody else, Wilbur?
4: No, I was too busy getting Lillian. There you are, Lillian. Now you can see the pretty fairy palace all lighted up.
5: Lillian does not seem to like it.
4: Lillian, be good.
1: There she goes.
4: Lillian. Well, she left me again. Well, there's nothing to do but bring her back.
1: And what happens but Lillian dashes back into the hotel with Wilbur chasing her. It all happens so fast that the firemen and police cannot move. And the last we see of Wilbur, he is going into the hotel after Lillian. This time he has gone longer. And this time it does not look like he has got a chance, because the front of the building gives in and blocks the door. We know that this is the last we see of him until...
5: Look, Broadway, look on the roof!
1: Wilbur!
5: He is singing!
1: He is crazy.
5: The only way he can get down is by jumping into a net.
1: Somebody should catch him in a net a long time ago.
5: Come on, let us go closer. This I have to see.
1: Let us through, please. Let us through. That guy up there is a friend of ours.
5: Yes, a brother. Let us through.
1: Wilbur! Jump! You have to jump in the net.
4: I am the only man to jump off the top of Mount Everest.
1: Wilbur! Jump! Please! Jump! It is your only chance.
5: He is getting ready.
1: Wilbur, you are all right?
4: Of course. But tell these men they wouldn't have caught me if I hadn't let them. I am a butterfly and very hard to overtake.
5: What do you have there?
4: Lillian. And the kid.
6: Margie, baby.
1: Wilbur, the kid is in there too.
4: Sure, Lillian went right to her.
1: But her father?
4: Dead.
3: Mommy.
6: Oh, my baby. I won't forget this. I won't forget this.
4: Think nothing of it.
6: Oh, come on, dear. You come on.
1: Wilbur, but this is a great
6: Mommy,
1: thing you do. You are a hero.
4: Hero? Well, all I did was look for a blanket to wrap Lillian in. I picked up a blanket, and there was the kid.
1: Nevertheless, you are a hero. And so is Lillian for leading you to the kid.
4: Is that so? Well, think of it. Now maybe they will knight her, too.
1: So that is the way it turns out. Wilbur is a hero, but Lillian is even more so, because nobody ever hears of a cat that rushes back into a burning building to save anybody. Lillian's picture and Wilbur's are all in the papers. And Margie's mother turns out to be quite full of the old taw and gives Wilbur a hunk of it. However, that is not the payoff. And what is, I will tell you in a minute.

0: Well, after Wilbur and Lillian get to be heroes, they drop out of sight. In fact, I do not see Wilbur until maybe 4 or 5 months later. Then I hear a knock on my door one night, and when I open it, who is it but...
1: Hello, Broadway.
0: Wilbur. My, how are you?
1: Oh, great.
0: Hey, you are looking wonderful. Sit down.
1: Thanks.
0: Where do you go?
1: Well, I set myself up in business, Broadway, with the money I got.
0: Cannot get over how wonderful you look.
1: Yes. I'm on the wagon for good. The night of the fire when I saw Margie's father there trapped because he couldn't move, I... Well...
0: I see. So you are doing real well, huh?
1: Fine.
0: And, what about Lillian?
1: Which one?
0: Lillian the cat.
1: Oh, I'll tell you about her, but, first... I found the other Lillian.
0: You do?
1: Yes. She never did get married. Until she married me. So now everything's okay.
0: Well, congratulations. And now what about Lillian the cat? You know, everybody still talks about what a hero she is, rushing back into that burning building to get to Margie.
1: I don't have Lillian anymore, Broadway.
0: No? What becomes of her?
1: Well, remember all that talk about Lillian being a hero?
0: Yeah.
1: Well, it's a lot of malarkey. Remember how she used to have funny spells like I did?
0: Sure. One day okay, the next off her rocker.
1: Well, I used to put a little of my breakfast in her milk. She got to like it.
0: You mean Lillian is a drinker?
1: A heavy one. I discovered it by accident. Well, the night of the fire, I picked her up the first time outside Margie's door. The second time, I picked her up in the room because the door was ajar. She went back to lap up what Margie's father spilled out of a bottle.
0: Hmm. Well. And everybody thinks she is a hero.
1: And all she did was go back for the drink.
0: So where is she now?
1: I gave her to Harry the horse. Harry keeps her pretty well mulled up because when she's in that condition, she leads Harry's dolls, Pekingese. A dog's life.
2: 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The Damon Runyon Theater.

0: The Damon Runyon Theater with John Brown as Broadway is directed by Richard Sandville, and the story is adapted for radio by Russell Hughes. 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

0: Have Gun, Will Travel. Starring Mr. John Daner as Paladin. San Francisco, 1875. The Carlton Hotel, headquarters of the man called Paladin.
1: Hand me those shirts, will you, hey boy, please?
2: Okay. Here. You know, Mr. Paladin, it looks very bad for a hey boy if anyone see you do your own packing. It's not correct for a gentleman to do his own packing. Besides, you're doing a stinky job.
1: Oh, for heaven's sake, hey boy, stop your grumbling. Anyway, I'm almost finished now.
2: Good.
1: Oh, there is something you can do for me, though.
2: Well, what that?
1: Fix me another whiskey and water.
2: Oh, Isa. This is pretty far trip you take, Salamanca.
1: Salamander, hey boy. No, it's not too far.
2: Oh, where are here, Salamanca?
1: Probably when you were eavesdropping on my business conversation.
2: Oh, no, sir. Not eavesdropping. Just interested. Here's your drink.
1: Thanks.
2: Where is this Salamanca?
1: Well, there's a city called that in Mexico and one in Spain, I think. And there's another one somewhere in South America.
2: South America? Like I say, long trip.
1: And like I say, I'm not going to Salamanca, hey boy. I'm going to Salamander City, California. And when I get there, I've got to
2: find a girl named Irene.
1: Right, right. Yeah. It seemed that this Irene
2: was in circus and quit and go to work in saloon because there's fella in town she loved very much and is going to marry up with, and her father don't want her to do this, and he's going to pay you $1,000 to bring her back to San Francisco. And you say, okay, Jose, you say, you go.
1: It's amazing how much you can hear while you mix drinks.
2: Oh, yes, thank you very much. All the Chang family have very strong ears. You go now?
1: I go.
3: With our American servicemen in many countries around the world, they have a wonderful opportunity to observe new customs and traditions. What might have seemed strange before is becoming pretty familiar to them. For instance, among the Mohammedans, to drink coffee with anybody is regarded as a sacred rule of hospitality, a token of peace. The berries are roasted over a charcoal fire, and the coffee is allowed to boil 3 times. It's thickly sugared and served in very small cups. All this is traditional among the Mohammedans, but as our servicemen have observed, it's simply their version of our mid-morning coffee break or our afternoon tea party or our cocktail hour. It's a time for friends to sit down and relax. It's a time for conversation with a cup of whatever beverage suits the individual taste. And this is true of customs and traditions of all countries. The way of doing things may be different, but the ideals are the same. So it is by observing these customs that our servicemen are helping to maintain goodwill with other people in other lands.
1: It was near sundown when the stage pulled into Salamander City. I got a room at the local hotel and walked across the street to the saloon to get a drink and perhaps some information about Irene Stanford. The Salamander Saloon was like any hundred of its brothers. The barkeep with his celluloid collar and derby hat. The ever-present painting of the lightly clad young lady with a rose in her hair. The mixture of cowboys, farmers, and townspeople trying to forget the toils of a day's work with beer or rye whiskey. Their heads were all turned to one side of the room where a little man was performing acrobatic tricks much to their amusement and appreciation. I found elbow room at the bar beside an attractive young lady who obviously worked for the house.
4: You buying drinks for anyone, mister?
1: Yeah, I might be.
4: I drink rye.
1: That's a good drink. Barkeep, 2 glasses of rye.
5: Yes, sir.
1: Come on up. Hey, who is the acrobat?
4: Dooley Delaware.
1: Very good.
4: He's the best. Used to be with Barnum. You're new here. What brings you into Salamander?
1: I'm looking for a girl called Irene Stanford.
4: Oh? What's your name?
1: Paladin.
4: You're from San Francisco?
1: That's right.
4: I might have known.
5: There you are. 2 rides.
1: Thank you.
4: What do you want with Irene?
1: Oh, personal matter. Do you know her?
4: Well, I can tell you this much. She's trying to make her own way, and she doesn't want you or anybody else sticking their nose into her business.
1: You seem to know her pretty well.
4: Well enough.
6: Oh, how was that, Raina? Did you see me twist into that handspring?
4: I sure did, Dooley. It was perfect.
6: My knee's getting stronger and stronger. It won't be long.
4: Dooley, this is Mr. Paladin. Dooley, Delaware?
6: Well, how do you do?
7: How are you?
4: Mr. Paladin's from San Francisco.
6: Oh. Here, Raina. Hold this money for me.
4: Sure, honey.
6: It should be over a dollar there. Everybody seems to be more generous tonight than usual. I think I'll go back and see if I can make some more.
8: Oh, glad I met you, Mr. Paladin.
7: Yes, glad I met you,
4: Dooley. I'll be right here at the bar, Dooley.
7: Hey, nice little fella. Must be a good friend of yours.
4: The only friend I've got in this town.
9: Set him up, barkeep.
10: Well, hello, Raina.
4: Marquette.
9: You see, your boy keeping everybody entertained like always. Guess he thinks if he keeps on practicing, he'll be good enough for the circus someday.
4: He was with the circus before he got his knee hurt.
9: Oh, you believe that story? Bolo, fetch Dooley over here, will you?
11: Yes, sir. Dooley.
7: Who's he?
4: Marquette. He runs Salamander City. He owns most of the town. He thinks that gives him the right to own everybody in it.
7: Now, who's that with him?
4: Bolo, his errand boy.
8: Did you want to see me, Mr. Marquette?
9: Yeah, Dooley. How'd you like to make $50?
8: $50? You wouldn't joke me, would you, Mr. Marquette?
9: Well, there's a lot of talk about how good you are. You used to be with Barnum and a big star in the circus.
8: Oh, yes, sir.
9: I might just give you a chance to prove how good you are. Now, this $50 says you can't walk a rope across this here saloon. Now, there's an easy bet for Dooley Delaware, ain't it?
8: Well, I don't have a rope.
9: Bolo.
11: Yes, sir. How's about rigging it up from balcony to balcony?
9: You think you could walk that, Dooley?
8: I think I can do it, but I can't meet the bet. I don't have $50.
9: You rig her up, Bolo.
11: Okay, Mr. Marquette.
9: I'm always willing to make arrangements, Dooley. Now, how about if you don't make it, why, you curry my horse and shine up my boots every day for a whole year?
4: No, Dooley, don't do it.
9: What's the matter, Reno? You afraid your boy get hurt?
4: It isn't a fair bet.
9: Why don't you let the man speak for himself? What about it, Dooley?
8: Gee, I don't know.
9: A little scared?
8: Well, no, but like Raina says, it ain't a fair bet.
7: You think you can make it, Dooley?
8: I think so.
9: Who are you?
8: Oh, this here's Mr. Paladin. He's from San Francisco.
9: Well, why are you so interested in Dooley, mister?
7: I think you made a raw deal with him. Your bet's one-sided.
9: It's his concern, not yours.
7: If Dooley thinks he can walk that rope from balcony to balcony, then I think he can, too. I'm willing to stake him for the $50.
9: Suit yourself, mister. It's your money.
8: Mr. Paladin, it could go wrong. Maybe you shouldn't.
7: You could use $50, couldn't you?
8: I sure could.
11: All ready, Mr. Marquette.
9: Well, there she is, Dooley. You gonna do it?
8: Well, all right, it's a bet.
4: Dooley.
8: Now, don't worry, Raina. Even if I fell, it wouldn't be too far to the floor. But I won't fall. You just watch me.
9: Paladin, I hope you know what you're doing.
7: I think so.
9: I think you just lost yourself $50.
7: We'll see. What do you think, Raina?
4: Well, it's been a long time since he's been on a rope. He's got a bad knee. We sure could use the $50, though.
7: We?
4: Dooley and I've got plans, Mr. Paladin. Big plans.
9: All right, Dooley. Show us how you used to do it for Barnum.
4: Oh, Dooley.
12: Good luck, Mr. Marquette.
4: Here comes the famous Dooley Delaware. Hey. Paladin, look behind the banister on the balcony. It's
13: Bolo. Dooley, relax for a fall.
4: Dooley?
13: Hey!
4: Bolo, cut the rope.
13: Stay here, Emma. You all right, Dooley?
8: I reckon so.
13: Come on, let me help you up.
8: No. Thanks. Well, what happened to the rope?
13: Marquette's man used a knife.
8: Oh, thanks for warning me.
9: Dooley, looks like you lost your bet. You lost $50, Paladin.
13: Mr. Delaware doesn't like to leave a winner on the board, Marquette. He'll repeat the bet, this time double. And your friend Bolo will be down here with the rest of
9: us. Let Dooley call his own bet, mister.
13: I'll cover for Dooley. $100, Mr. Marquette.
8: For $100? Well, golly, for $100, I'd... Why, I walk Main Street store top to store top.
9: Well, all right, Dooley, the bet is on.
13: Somebody tie the rope back up.
12: Who's talking about a rope? Dooley said Main Street, store top to store top on a wire.
13: Oh, now, wait
12: That's
13: a minute.
12: That's a bet
13: now.
12: You heard him. My 100 against yours says Dooley can't walk a wire across Main Street from the hotel to the saloon.
8: Oh, Miss Marquette, I was just talking.
13: That's a three-story drop, Marquette.
12: Well, that don't mean nothing to a real wire walker.
13: Sorry, no bet. No bet.
12: Well, what about it, Dooley? Wouldn't you like to make $100?
8: Well, yeah, but I think maybe
12: you're scared, ain't you? Because you're no acrobat. I bet you was nothing but a trained monkey on the string for that circus.
8: Hey, somebody throw him a peanut.
4: Come on, Julie, let's get out of here.
8: No, wait a minute. Miss Marquette, I accept your challenge. Will you take me, Miss Paladin?
4: No, Julie, you'd be risking your life.
8: I gotta do it, Rena, don't you see?
12: How about it, Paladin? You gonna stake him?
13: You asking a man to risk his life for just $100?
12: Well, all right, I'll raise the ante. $1,000.
13: Your price is a little high, Marquette. You must be pretty anxious to see Dooley put his life in jeopardy.
12: Put up. Or shut up.
13: Not for $1,000. Make it
8: $2,000. Paladin, you're on. $2,000.
13: You still willing, Dooley?
8: Yes, sir. I'll do the best I know how.
14: When the Declaration of Independence was signed on July 4th, 1776, eight of the signers were of foreign birth. Robert Morris was born in England, James Wilson and John Witherspoon in Scotland, James Smith, Matthew Thornton, and George Taylor in Ireland, and Francis Lewis in Wales. These men made outstanding contributions to the development of our country. The fact that they were born in other lands made no difference to their comrades. Today, one out of every five Americans is foreign-born, or of foreign-born parents. The concept of judging men as men, not in terms of their origin, prevails today as in 1776. America's foreign-born citizens work with their countrymen for a better America. From the contributions of the past come the principles of the present.
1: It was set for 9 o'clock the next morning. Dooley, Delaware, was to walk a wire across the main street of Salamander City. I left the saloon early and went to my hotel room to get a much-needed night's rest, but I couldn't sleep. I kept thinking about the little acrobat who had to prove to Marquette and the people of the town that he wasn't a monkey on a string. And he had to prove it for Rena's sake. I knew she was Irene Stanford, and my job was to take her back to her father in San Francisco, but that would have to wait. About midnight, I decided to get up and dress and join the crowd at the saloon, which I knew would still be celebrating the big event scheduled for the next morning.
4: Mr. Paladin?
13: Rena.
4: Thank goodness you're still up.
13: Oh, so what's the matter?
4: It's Dooley. You come with me to his room?
13: Well, sure. Is something wrong?
4: He's drunk. Dead drunk. Those fools over there kept giving him whiskey until he wasn't able to stand up. I tried to stop him, but he wouldn't listen. He had to show him he could hold his whiskey with the rest of them.
13: Was Marquette still there?
4: Yeah, he bought all the drinks.
13: And figures, protecting his investment.
4: Here. When he got to the room, he just fell over on the bed. What can we do for him?
13: Go downstairs and get a pot of coffee, Rena.
4: I don't think coffee will do him any good now.
13: Well, it'll help.
4: There's one thing for sure. He won't be in any shape to walk that wire in the morning.
13: Oh, he'll be in shape if I have to pump coffee into him all night.
4: No. I don't want him hurt. I love this little guy. I'm not going to let him do it. I'm sorry about your money, Paladin, but that's the way it's going to be.
13: Look, Rena, if Dooley doesn't show up in the morning, they'll laugh him right out of town.
4: I don't care. We're going to leave anyway.
13: You may not care, but Dooley will. He'll never leave with you unless he can prove to himself that he's worthy of your love. It's something a man like Dooley just has to do. Now, go on, Rena. Go get the coffee. I poured two pots of coffee into Dooley while Rena kept wet cloths on his head. Finally, he told us the room had stopped going round and round, and I made him lie down and try to get some sleep. The next morning, he seemed to be all right. By 9 o'clock, the crowd had gathered on Main Street, and the wire had been strung up between the hotel and the saloon. Rena joined me on the street to watch her little man do or die for his honor and my $2,000.
7: We stood close to Marquette and Bolo to make sure they didn't have any last-minute shenanigans up their sleeves.
9: Well, Paladin, seen you checking that wire out with Dooley. What's the matter? Don't you trust us?
7: Not after last night.
9: Yeah, you boy got a little drunk, didn't he?
7: Yeah. Yes, he did, thanks to you.
9: Well, you don't think
7: it was a good try, Marquette, but Dooley's all right this morning.
9: Well, then we ought to get a good performance with a little monkey.
7: We'll see.
4: Paladin.
7: Yes, Rena.
4: I don't know whether I can look at him or not.
7: You better. Dooley'd be disappointed if you didn't see this.
15: Everybody be quiet. I'm ready to go. Rena, watch me close. This is for you.
4: I will, Dooley. You'll do real good. Paladin.
7: Keep your fingers crossed, Rena. There he goes.
4: Paladin, he stopped.
16: Dooley, what's the trouble? Are you all right?
15: Sure, I'm fine. Hey, Mr. Marquette, how about this?
4: Oh! Did you see that? He went into a flip right in the middle of the wire.
7: Yes, I saw it.
4: I saved to the other side. That Dooley, whirling a complete turn right up there in the middle of nowhere. Did you see that, Mr. Marquette? Mr. Marquette.
7: Hey, he's gone.
4: Where?
7: I don't know. But he'd better have the $2,000 when I find him.
17: Say, let me put a question to you. How much do you appreciate the things that make life just a little easier? Like living any place you've a mind to. Now, according to our Constitution, if we don't like where we live, we can move to any other state we want to. All we have to do is hop in our car or take a train or a plane and off we go. And when we get where we're going, there's plenty of stores and shops and tradesmen to help us in our new home. But let's go back a spell to 1790 and see what happened then when folks got the urge to move. If you were living back then, you'd maybe pick up a copy of the Providence Gazette and you read an article called Advice to American Farmers. It tells all about moving out west, which is western Pennsylvania and Ohio in 1790. It says if you're moving, you'd better take along some apple, peach, and garden seeds, a kettle for boiling, maple sap, and of course a gun and plenty of ammunition. You should also have a Bible. Other folks moving west in 1790 took along maple saplings to plant, or homemade tools they could use to build boats when they got there. Boats were about as important as horses in 1790. Most of the towns were built inside a fort. Since the Indians didn't especially like all this pioneering that was going on, and guns and ammunition were worked overtime. And Indians weren't the only ones who gave folks trouble. There was plenty of bear and wolves and other wild animals to keep folks on their toes. But somehow, in spite of all the fuss and bother of moving into a new community, folks in 1790 didn't complain. They just kept working and fighting. So living would be easier in the future. The future you're now protecting.
7: Marquette had disappeared. Someone told me they'd seen him go into his office down the street. I left the crowd celebrating their new hero and ran down to Marquette's office. He wasn't there. I started to look out the back door when I heard the floor creak behind me.
18: Hey.
7: That's one way to stop having to pay off a bet, Marquette. Shoot the winner in the back.
9: Dirty pig. Shoot a hole in my hand.
7: You're lucky it wasn't your head.
9: Get me to a doctor. Look at the blood.
7: You'll live. Get your own doctor. But first, I want the $2,000 you owe me.
9: Well, that was no fair bet. You knew that monkey was a professional wire walker.
7: I didn't know any more than you. You raised the ante. I had the faith he could do it.
9: You was in on it together. Planned it from the start.
7: You think what you want, but give me the money.
9: No, sir.
7: I'll put a hole through the other hand, Marquette.
9: Yeah, all right. Come storming into my town. Rigging up a short bet. And here. It's $2,000. Now go on, get out of my town and take your mother too with you.
7: We'll be leaving on the next stage. It'll be good to breathe some clean air for a change. You sure you won't change your mind, Rena? The stage goes all the way to San Francisco.
4: No. Dooley and I are still getting off the next town. I hear the circus is still there.
7: Uh-huh. Your father will be disappointed.
4: I know. He's got to understand that his daughter has to make her own way. When he does, I'll come back and visit him.
8: Rena and I are going to be married, Mr. Paladin.
7: Congratulations, Dooley.
8: I'm going to join Barnum again. They'll pay good money when I show them that Dooley Delaware is still king of the wirewalkers. Yeah, Rena won't ever have to work in a saloon again.
7: Her father will be glad to hear that, Dooley. Oh, by the way, here is your share of the bet, $1,000. It'll give you a good start.
8: Oh, you don't have to give us that.
4: It was your money you staked him with.
7: I know, but I'm still $1,000 to the good. That'll make up for the fee I won't be getting from your father.
8: Oh, Mr. Paladin, thank you for everything.
7: Forget it, Dooley. You just take good care of Rena.

0: Oh, Mr. Fonda.
1: Hello, Miss Wong.
0: Welcome home. I was just cleaning your room. Does Hay Boy bring your bags up?
1: He'll be up in a few minutes. There are some new guests down at the desk. Oh, I told him to take care of them first.
0: You go on not so long trip this time.
1: No, not so long.
0: No, not so long.
1: The stage ride was hot and dusty. I feel like I've been gone for a week.
0: Hay Boy tells me all about you, and you bring back girls?
1: Hay Boy talks too much and hears too much.
0: Oh, Hay Boy.
1: Why don't you tell him it's a very bad, bad habit, Miss Wong?
0: Oh, no, Mr. Paladin. Hey, boy, knows it yet.
1: Uh-huh.
0: But I like. Maybe you like too.
1: Yes, Miss Wong.
0: Miss Wong.
1: I like too.

Have Gun, Will Travel. 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Tonight's story was written by Don Brinkley and adapted for radio by Alan Sloan. 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
1: This is Nightline, the line that's open at the right place at the right moment, and this is Walter O'Keefe. Good evening, and here's our first Nightline call tonight from Hollywood. Groucho Marx and You Bet Your Life. 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
4: This is Lester B. Granger, Executive Director of the National Urban League, which is an agency geared for constructive interracial action, looking toward the welfare of our Negro population. After a quarter century in the Urban League, I have come especially to appreciate that organization representing individuals who believe in action rather than talk, and believe in action geared to helping people rather than merely exciting them. A solid example of an action movement is the American Red Cross. This is a great organization that does very little talking. In fact, you're asked to join only once a year. Yet, when action is necessary at any time, the Red Cross is always on the job. The recent past has witnessed an unprecedented number of disasters. The Red Cross is hard-pressed to stay on the job, and so I urge you to support the Red Cross by supporting your local chapter. Every dollar counts.
2: And here he is, the one, the only...
5: Well, here I am again with a chance for each of our couples to win up to $10,000. And if any of them say the secret word, they'll win an extra $100. George, who's first?
2: Well, Groucho, Louise Randall Pearson is waiting to talk to you now, and her partner is a special guest, a good friend of yours, Mr. Sammy Kahn.
5: Well...
2: So, folks, come in, please, and meet Groucho Marx.
5: Welcome to Your Bet Your Life. Say the secret word and divide an extra $100. It's a common word, something you always have with you. Sammy, glad to see you.
6: Glad to see you.
5: Glad to see you. We'd both be sued by Phil Silver. Sam here happens to be a very good fair-weather friend. Incidentally, also happens to be one of the country's leading songwriters. Isn't that true, Sam?
6: Unquestionably.
5: He's also very modest. And you're Louise Randall Pearson, huh?
7: Yes.
5: That's a very imposing moniker, Louise. Are you married?
7: No, I've been a widow for 10 years.
5: Oh, I'm sorry to hear that. Well, what do you do for a living? How do you get along?
7: Oh, I write. I write a daily column for the Santa Monica Evening Outlook and a couple of feature articles a week about interesting personalities.
5: Would you like to quit working and try another crack at matrimony, Louise?
7: Well, I'll tell you, you know how it is. You sit around...
5: No, I absolutely don't know how it is.
7: Oh. Well, you sit around in the evening, and it's kind of lonesome, and you think, oh, if I only had somebody deductible beside me.
5: Ah, love is a proud and gentle thing. It's nice to know that the fair sex still places some value on a husband. Apparently, you consider a husband almost as important as a bad debt. Sammy, let's get back to you. What are some of the big smashes you've written?
6: Well, I've written songs like By Mir Bist Du Schön.
5: You always write in German?
6: No, only when I'm stealing from a German.
5: Oh. And what German was that you stole that from?
6: I never wanted to know his name, so he couldn't accuse me.
5: Wait a minute, you said the secret word. You said a secret word, which happens to be name. So you get $50, Louise. Ooh. And Sammy, and I know you need this desperately, you get $50. Well, tell us
6: she something. Didn't like me when she met me.
5: She didn't? I don't believe that. Is this true, Louise?
7: No, I thought he was awfully serious, and I thought he knew so much more than I did that I wasn't going to have a chance.
5: Well, you're partners, you know.
7: Are we?
6: I didn't know that till she took the 50.
5: Well, tell us some of the other songs that...
6: Well, I wrote by Mayor Mr. Shane.
5: You said that.
6: I wrote it twice, actually.
5: Oh. Once you mean the second voice?
6: Then I wrote a weather song called Let It Snow, Let It Snow, Let It Snow. I wrote a song like Give Me 5 Minutes More. I wrote songs like I've Heard That Song Before. Et cetera, et cetera, et cetera. That's my best one, et cetera.
5: Well, just about everything you write turns out to be a hit. How long do you sit at a piano before you come up with one of these blockbusters?
6: I don't sit at a piano. I sit at a typewriter.
5: Typewriter? How do you get music out of a typewriter?
6: I don't get music. I get words. I write the words.
5: Sammy, you've written a lot of songs for pictures. Didn't you win an Oscar a few years back?
6: Yes, I did win an Oscar, and I am proud to say that I am one of the few songwriters who's also won... Who has also won...
5: That's right. You don't have to be grammatical. They know you're a songwriter.
6: Who has also won an Emmy.
5: What did you get the Oscar for?
6: I got the Oscar for 3 Coins in the Fountain.
5: Well, what song do you think will cop the award this year, Sam?
6: Well, frankly, I think that the very, very best song this year... is the song All the Way from the Joker's Wild.
5: I saw the picture and I've heard the song. Sinatra had a record of it too, didn't he? Now, why did you pick that over all the others? There are hundreds of songs this year.
6: I wrote it.
5: Now, he's certainly the most modest songwriter you've ever seen. Who was the mediocrity who wrote the music?
6: Some talented fellow named Jimmy Van Heusen.
5: Could you sing the song for us?
6: Groucho, I'd love to do All the Way, but could I do it with the orchestra?
5: Orchestra, will you join him? Have you got any glue out there? He wants to be joined.
6: We will do it in the key as written.
3: Okay.

0: that Sinatra sings that better alone than we sing it together? Sammy, it was nice having you here tonight, and I hope your song wins the Academy Award. Now, let's play You Bet Your Life. You have selected professions of famous people. I'm going to ask you some questions. If you miss two in a row, you're out. If you get four in a row right, you win $1,000. You ready?
1: Yes.
0: What was Alexander Graham Bell's profession?
2: I would say he was an inventor.
0: That's right. What made Jacques Cartier famous?
2: Jewelry.
0: C-A-R-T-I-E-R.
2: He was a jeweler, a designer of jewelry.
0: J-A-C-Q-U-E-S. C-A-R-T-I-E-R.
2: Cartier? My guess is he was a jeweler.
1: I thought he was a dancer.
0: I claim he invented the telephone. Actually, he was an explorer. He discovered the St. Lawrence River. You got mixed up with that expensive fella in New York.
1: Yeah.
2: I didn't know there was another Cartier.
0: Oh, sure. Why, your wife must have a lot of jewelry.
3: Now I have one more.
0: Who was Ruggiero Leoncavallo?
2: He was a composer.
0: Yeah.
3: You now have one right.
0: Who was Charles Dana Gibson?
1: He was an artist.
0: Charles Dana Gibson. All right, illustrator, artist.
3: You're halfway to $1,000 now. I'll get the next two right and it's yours.
0: How did James Watt make his living?
2: He was an inventor.
0: That's right. You don't remember what he invented, huh?
2: I believe I do. But if it's important, I
0: No, it isn't, no.
2: I don't know what he did then.
0: Actually, he invented the steam engine. Now, what was the profession of George A. Custer?
2: He was a soldier.
1: A fighter.
0: Yes. He also made pies, didn't he? Custer pie?
3: Did they get that right?
0: Yeah, they got
3: it. Oh, then you got four in a row. You won $1,000.
0: Four in a row. Yay!

0: Did they get that right?
1: Yeah, they got it.
0: Oh, then you got four in a row. You win $1,000.
1: Four in a row. Now you've won $1,000.
2: She's liking me better all the time.
3: Oh, yes.
1: You can keep it and quit, or else you can come back later and try to double your money. You may even get a chance at $10,000. So go over there and sit down and think about it, kids. And whatever you decide to do, thanks for being on the show. Arrivederci.
4: In just a moment, our second couple will join Groucho to play You Bet Your Life.

0: Yes, Pabst. Makes it perfect. Just as we always have ever since 1844. So next time, you make it Pabst, because Pabst makes it perfect. America's Blue Ribbon Beer from the Pabst Brewing Company, Milwaukee, Wisconsin.
1: Yes, Pabst makes it perfect.
2: Roger, we have a couple of single girls who are anxious to talk to you. They're Dolores Olson and Sandy Silen. So, girls, you come in, please, and meet Groucho Marx.
3: Welcome to You Bet Your Life. Say the secret word and divide an extra $100. It's a common word, something you always have with you. Let's see. Who are you? Your name is?
4: Sandy.
3: Your name? You're both named Sandy?
5: No, mine's Dolores.
3: Your name is Dolores, huh? Which one is the oldest? Which one is Dolores? That's you?
5: I'm 20.
3: And how about you?
4: I'm 22.
3: Oh. Well, why are you here together? Are you sisters?
4: No.
3: Brothers?
4: No.
3: Why are you here together?
5: Mr. Fiddeman found out that we're roommates.
3: I beg your pardon?
5: On your show.
3: What was that?
5: Mr. Fiddeman.
3: Mr. Fiddeman? What show is he connected with? Huh? You don't mean... You mean Fenneman?
5: That's right.
3: Does he tell you his name was Fiddeman?
5: I can't pronounce it.
3: Hey, Fiddeman, come out here. You changed your name, I see. Huh? Oh, have you been doing this for a long time?
2: What?
3: Using two names?
2: I,
3: Why do you call yourself Fiddeman when you met these girls?
2: I think she
3: you
2: called
3: You know
2: me.
3: They'd find out your name was Fenneman, didn't they? Why did you do this, George?
2: I didn't do anything, honest.
3: They told me that you said that your name was Fiddeman. Now, you must have been doing it for some reason. When I use a different name, there's a reason for it. And I'm sure there is when you do it. Aren't you a married man?
2: Up till now, I was, yes.
3: How did you find out they were roommates?
2: Well,
3: George...
2: I'm
3: not criticizing you. I just want to know what technique you use, that's all.
2: No, actually, a friend of mine told me about the girls.
3: A friend of yours knew these girls, and he introduced you to them?
2: Yeah, well, he told me. He didn't even... I wasn't even there.
3: You know that old line, the light that lies in a man's eyes and lies and lies and lies... Well, there it is, folks. The private life of George Fiddeman. Now, Sandy, where did you meet Dolores?
4: A couple years ago, we worked at NBC in Portland.
3: You worked at NBC in Portland? Mm-hmm. Well, it's a wonderful network, NBC, and I'm glad you're with us. Portland, I salute you. NBC adds another affiliate. What station does NBC have in Portland?
4: It wasn't a station. It was a national biscuit company.
3: Well, NBC just lost another affiliate. Now, what did you do for the National Biscuit Company?
4: I packed cookies for about 3 weeks, and then I was fired.
3: Why? Were you putting too many cookies in the box?
4: No, it was...
3: Why did they fire you?
4: It was a personality clash.
3: With who?
4: My boss.
3: I mean, well, what happened? I mean, was he fresh?
4: No.
3: Well, what other reason could that possibly be?
4: I think he thought I didn't know how to pack.

0: cookies too well.
1: Well, it's not easy, you know, putting those things in a box. Believe me, it's quite a job. What did you do for the NBC Biscuit Company, Dolores?
0: Oh, I fed cookies to machines and watched them go down a conveyor belt.
1: Well, that's interesting. It's something like Niagara Falls, isn't it? Well, now we have you in L.A., Dolores. How did you go about making your fortune after you landed here?
0: I got a job working at an aircraft office as a private secretary.
1: Oh, well, that's much better, isn't it, than feeding cookies into an iron machine? How long did this job last?
0: 3 weeks.
1: Why'd you quit?
0: Well, I didn't really quit. They let me go after they found out I couldn't type.
1: You got a job as a secretary and you couldn't type?
0: Well, I can't type. I don't know shorthand. I don't like to file.
1: He must have hated to see you go, huh? You must have had more coffee breaks than all of Brazil. Well, what was your next job?
0: I went to work at Hughes Aircraft Company in their blueprint department. I handled missile and airborne prints.
1: You handled missiles? If I could get the audience to chip in, would you like to go to Moscow?
0: When?
1: I mean, be in their employ over there in the missile department? Well, you're charming girls, and I've enjoyed talking to you. Now, let's see how much you know. Now, you selected the dictionary quiz, and since you don't know anything about an office, I imagine you're going to be great at this. Now, I'm going to say something, and you're going to give me the meanings. Mr. Fitterman, you've met. You miss two in a row, you're out. If you get four in a row right, you win $1,000. Now, what is a statute?
0: A statute?
1: S-T-A-T-U-T-E.
0: Well, I think it's a kind of a law.
1: That's, you don't have to go any further. Say, you've got plenty on the ball there, kid.
2: You have one right.
1: And how do you like that, huh? Your friends are doing well, aren't they, George? Huh?
2: I'm not going to say anything.
1: I think you said plenty before they come out. What kind of an animal is a dromedary?
0: A dromedary?
1: Talk it over. Come on, girls.
0: Kind of a rat.
1: Let's keep George out of this. It's a camel. You should have known that.
0: A what?
1: A camel. They know the hard ones. They just don't know the easy ones. Now, what is myopia?
0: Could you spell it, please?
1: I'll try. M-Y-O-P-I-A. Myopia. The adjective is myopic.
0: Myopic?
1: Yes.
0: I think it has something to do with singularly or one.
1: No, it means nearsightedness.
0: Myopia?
1: No, they're all through.
2: I'm afraid you've gotten... Well, I know you've gotten two.
1: I'm sorry you missed two in a row because of the relationship between you three. We don't want you to go away empty-handed. So I'm going to ask you one question for $100. What was the profession of the famous painter Rembrandt?
0: I guess he was an artist.
1: No, I'm sorry. He wrote Beethoven's Eighth Symphony. But thanks for being with us. So you win $100, and we were delighted to have you on the show. And you're a couple of fine girls.
3: We'll find out if our first couple will try for $10,000 in just a moment.
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0: George, who's going to try for the $10,000?
1: Louise Randall Pearson and Sammy Kahn. Would you come in, please?
0: Sammy Kahn?
1: Give you their decision?
0: Sam, you're not satisfied with what you've won.
2: I'm satisfied, but I'm also older.
0: Oh. Well, you've won $1,000 so far. Now, if you decide to try for the $10,000 and you fail, you wind up with a total of $500. Now, what are you going to do?
3: We're going to try for it.
0: You're going to try? Well, pick a number.
3: Five.
0: If any number besides the one you pick comes up, the question is worth $2,000. If your number comes up, the question is worth $10,000. Give it a try. Go on. Your number was five and it landed on two, so this question is worth $2,000. Now, there's a prominent line painted on all large ships to indicate the depth to which the vessel may be submerged by loading. For $2,000, what is the name for this line? Talk it over.

0: Take a guess.
1: Submersion?
0: No, it's the Plimsoll line.
1: Anybody knows that.
2: Yeah. Why, sure.
0: It's a well-known. I'm sorry you missed up, so you wind up with 500. That isn't too bad. Congratulations. And thanks for being on the show. And, Sammy, your songs are just wonderful.
1: Thank you.
3: 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Produced by John Goodell. Directed by Robert Dwan and Bernie Smith. Music by Jack Meekin. This is George Fenneman reminding you to tune in again next week, same time, same station, to hear the one, the only Groucho. And see Groucho every Thursday evening on NBC television. 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

0: Soprano Lucina Mara joins Donald Voorhees and the Bell Symphonic Orchestra on the Telephone Hour tonight on most of these NBC stations.
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1: Come in.
2: Hi, Mr. Temple.
1: Oh, hello, Louie.
2: Where are you?
1: I'm in my room. I'll be ready in a minute.
2: Hey, wait till you see my cab. I gave it a bath for Christmas.
1: Well, congratulations.
2: Yeah. Look, I don't want to rush you, but if you don't hurry, Christmas Eve is going to be already Christmas morning, and what'll all them tots think?
1: Oh, them tots will be singularly fortunate. However, all I have to do now is get my whiskers on. There. How do I look?
2: Mr. Templar, if I didn't know you was Mr. Templar,
1: yes.
2: I wouldn't know who you were.
1: Hmm. Louis, don't I look like Santa Claus?
2: This may come as a surprise to you, Mr. Templar. Santa Claus is fat.
1: Oh.
2: You're not fat.
1: Oh. Well, hand me that cushion from the couch, huh?
2: Okay. Here.
1: Yeah, thank you. Now then. How's that?
2: Now say ho, ho, ho.
1: What for?
2: Santa Claus is always say ho, ho, ho.
1: Oh, I see. Ho, ho, ho.
2: Well, anyway, you look like Santa Claus. Hey, Mr. Temple, whose idea was this?
1: Mrs. Winterbottom's.
2: Oh, the dame who annoys tots on Christmas Eve.
1: Mrs. Winterbottom is a very well-known philanthropist, and every Christmas Eve she collects hundreds of small children and feeds them.
2: Yeah. Who feeds them the rest of the year?
1: Don't be bitter, Louis.
2: Sorry.
1: At least I ought to give the little tots a laugh.
2: Yeah. And I suppose there is something to be said for Mrs. Winterbottom.
1: Don't say it now.
2: Don't worry.
1: There's something to be said for Santa Claus, too. He does go around filling stockings.
2: Yeah, I know a blonde. Shouldn't say that either, huh?
1: No. Someone at the door. Louis, would you mind?
2: No. It's probably one of them tots. Correction. It's a tot 20 years later.
3: Get in.
2: I'm already in.
3: Back up.
2: I'm backing up.
3: Thanks. Now reach, gents.
1: Hey, you know, that gun in her hand looks loaded.
2: Now that you mention it.
3: Reach.
1: For what?
3: The chandelier.
1: I can't.
3: Why not?
1: No chandelier.
3: Oh, a wise guy, huh?
1: If you're going to shoot me, I insist on knowing your name.
3: Just call me Sally.
1: Sally. And your last name?
3: Never mind that. How would you like to get plugged in the...
1: Breadbasket?
3: Where?
1: Oh, let's pass lightly over that. I wouldn't like to get plugged anywhere.
3: And shut up.
1: All right.
3: Where is it?
1: Right down the hall.
3: Are you trying to be smart?
1: Not especially.
3: So it's going to be like that, huh?
1: Like what?
3: Now you listen to me, Fats Boylan.
2: Huh?
3: You shut up, too.
2: I didn't say anything.
3: Well, shut up anyway.
2: I'm shutting up.
3: What was I saying?
1: You just finished calling me Fats Boylan.
3: That's right.
1: That's wrong. I'm not Fats Boylan.
3: Ha. Huh.
1: Well, it helps keep the conversation
3: Look,
1: going.
3: Look, Fats, are you going to stop stalling and hand over the stuff, or will I have to shoot?
1: Since I am not Fats Boylan, and since I have no stuff to hand over, I'm afraid you'll have to shoot.
2: Mr. Templar, that could be fatal.
3: You keep quiet, punk.
2: Who's a punk?
3: You're a punk.
2: Mr. Templar, am I a punk?
1: Well, Sally is just a little confused this evening,
2: Louie. Confused or not, she shouldn't call me a...
3: Oh, shut up.
2: You know, you don't have to start bawling.
3: I am not bawling. I am...
1: You were just about to shoot me.
3: Well, I know, but then you'd bleed.
1: Oh, I'm sorry.
3: I can't stand the sight of blood.
2: Why don't you strangle him?
1: Louie, don't be unkind. It seems to be the doorbell again.
3: No, wait.
1: Oh, it's very impolite to keep people waiting.
3: But I must have been followed here.
1: Sally, look, stop illustrating a point with that gun. It might go off.
3: I don't care.
1: But then I'd bleed.
3: But where can I go? I've got to hide.
1: Well, try the kitchen.
3: All right.
1: Oh, come on in. It's open house tonight.
4: Well, well, my old pal, Fats.
1: I am not.
4: Boylan.
1: Although I'm beginning to waver. Perhaps I am. Simon, the split personality. Who are you?
4: Joe Hudson. You remember your old pal, Hudson.
1: Hudson. Well, I must admit you look like a hornet, but your lines aren't as nice. Look, if I'm your old pal, why don't I know you?
4: Oh, that's easy. We never met personally.
1: Well, how else can you meet? Ignore that. But if we haven't met personally or otherwise, how can I be your pal?
4: Oh, I was just being friendly. Besides, you got something for me.
1: I have?
4: Great little kidder, ain't you, Fats? Ain't he, pal?
2: Now I feel better. I'm a pal, too.
1: Look, I wish I deserved your delighted choice.
5: Look, but just leave me have the stuff, and then I'll get...
1: Stuff again. What stuff?
5: Am I going to have trouble with you?
1: The door behind you is open. Why don't you use it, huh? In that way, nobody will have any trouble.
5: I'll use it. I'll use it after.
1: After what?
5: Such like that, huh? Ever see one of these before?
1: I'm afraid I'm going to disappoint you, but the answer is yes, I have.
5: Good, good. Then you know how it works. It shoots bullets at guys. Guys who get bullet shot at them have a habit of dying.
1: Really? Well, then perhaps you'd better not shoot that gun at me.
5: I won't. So gimme.
1: So I ain't got. Well, that is, I...
2: That is, you ain't got.
1: Thanks, Louis.
5: Basic, I ain't a patient man. Hand the stuff over, or
1: I don't have any stuff.
5: Or you get shot.
1: I'd bleed.
5: Who cares?
1: I do. I hoped you might. However...
5: This could be a stall. This could be trouble, so you...
2: You can't shoot him.
5: Why not?
2: It's against the law. I read it in the papers. It's against the law.
5: Yeah, I believe you.
2: Oh, well, so that's okay.
5: Yeah, but I like doing things against the law.
2: Oh, well, you could go to jail.
5: I already been there.
2: Well, for shooting somebody, they'll hang you or something.
5: If somebody told them.
2: Well, I would.
5: You would, huh?
2: I would.
5: So maybe I'd better shoot you first.
2: Well, I wouldn't want to deprive Mr. Templer of the privilege.
5: Fats, it's your last chance.
1: Oh, not that phrase. Also, I still don't know...
5: So it looks like I'm going to break a law.
6: Hey, who did that?
2: You did, you dope.
6: I did not. This here is a plan. But you won't get away with it.
1: Goodbye, Mr. Hudson.
2: Mr. Templer, who made with the artillery?
1: It must have been Sally. She's in the kitchen.
2: She can stay there.
1: She saved our lives, Louis.
2: Yeah, but maybe by now she's found out she likes to shoot guns.
1: Well, let's hope not.
3: Hello.
1: It was nice of you to frighten Mr. Hudson off.
3: I did?
1: You did.
3: I didn't hit anybody?
1: No.
3: Oh, I'm so glad.
1: Hey, I've got her.
2: She's out cold.
1: Come on, up. Put her on the couch. Yeah.
2: Come on. It's a little late, but somebody ought to mention she is not a bad-looking dish.
1: You've mentioned it.
5: Hmm.
2: Looking for smelling salts in our bag?
1: No. Identification. Here's a driver's license. Her name is Sally Walters. Address, 49 Arden Drive. Social security card. She's the secretary.
2: That's what I need. Take it back.
1: She's coming, too. Better put the bag back.
2: Yeah, but keep the gun, though. There's still some bullets in it.
1: No. We don't want her to know we went through her bag.
2: We're ashamed of ourselves?
1: We're going to pay her a visit.
2: She ain't home.
1: But she will be after she leaves here, and then perhaps we can find out what keeps the home fires burning.

0: Sally was in kind of a hurry leaving us.
1: So she was.
0: Mr. Templer, don't look right, Santa Claus chasing a blonde.
1: I'm not chasing her.
0: Technicalities will get you no place. Hey, this must be it. 49.
2: What is she a secretary of? The Treasury?
1: Oh, I suspect this is where she works, Louie.
2: She works overtime, huh?
1: Yeah, and probably sleeps in. Come on.
0: Yeah. I hope that nobody is peeking because they'll think Santa Claus is off schedule.
1: I think perhaps I can manage without the whiskers.
0: Yeah.
1: Ouch!
0: Now you look like an imposter.
1: Will you ring, Louie?
0: Okay. You know, this is the type of house I got a feeling Santa Claus would have to use the servants' entrance.
3: Yes.
1: I'm Simon Templer.
3: You are?
1: I am.
3: There's nothing I can do about it.
0: Mr. Templer, all butlers are like him?
1: I doubt it. I think he's been practicing.
3: Haw.
1: Haw.
3: Well, good night, then.
1: I think not.
3: Would you mind removing your shoe from the door?
1: I would.
3: You might at least have shined it.
4: Humphrey, whoever is it at this time of night?
3: No one, madam.
5: Oh, but such an interesting-looking no one. Santa Claus, you've lost your whiskers.
1: I haven't. They're right here in my pocket.
5: How nice.
1: Actually, my name is Simon Templer.
5: I'm Carla Worth.
1: This is Louie.
0: Hi. Oh, I mean...
5: Hi.
0: Be kind to the peasants type.
5: Did you want to see me?
1: Now that I've seen you, yes.
5: Well, come in, then.
1: Thank you.
3: But, madam...
5: Humphrey, go away.
3: Yes, madam.
5: Humphrey's such a problem sometimes. Shall we? Nice?
1: Yeah. Fire in the fireplace, books on the bookshelves, port in that decanter.
5: Yes, would you like some?
1: No, thank you. I just wanted to be sure the accessories were all correct. Someday, maybe I'll find some other wine besides port in the decanter. I dream.
5: Simon, are you the one who found them?
0: It's beginning again.
1: Found what?
5: My jewels, of course.
1: Have they been lost?
5: Simon, they were stolen. You know that, don't you?
1: Should I?
5: I've heard of the saint, Simon. I didn't know he was also a Santa Claus.
1: Oh, it's a fleeting impulse. When were your jewels stolen?
5: This afternoon. You see, Claude, my husband, that is.
1: Oh.
5: Bought me them for Christmas.
0: Santa Claude.
1: Louis.
0: Sorry.
5: We decided to have the party this afternoon. We thought it'd be nice to have a quiet eve, so we did. The jewels were in quite a large box. There were quite a lot of them.
1: And?
5: Claude had hired a Santa Claus, but before the party was over, Santa Claus had disappeared. So had the jewels.
1: Well, there must have been some precautions.
5: Oh, there were several detectives. Oh. But the Santa Claus said he was going out to get some air while the party was on. He never came back. But he didn't have the jewels on him. The box was locked, and it was too large for the detectives not to have noticed.
1: I see. The name of the man hired to play Santa Claus was, of course,
6: Fats Borland. And who may you be?
5: Claude, this is Simon Templer. And Louis?
6: I know neither of them. Snoops, obviously. Get rid of them.
5: Claude likes to behave as though he were an emperor on occasion.
1: The box wasn't found anywhere in the house?
5: The jewel box, no.
1: The jewels were insured?
6: Naturally. And it's none of your affair. I shall speak severely to Humphrey. He should never have let you in.
5: I let them in, darling.
0: So now he's going to speak severely to her?
1: We'll go quietly, except... Mr. Worth, what is Fats Boylan's address?
6: I have no idea. Good night.
5: Good night, Simon, and I'm sorry.
1: So am I.
3: I'll show you out.
1: Thank you.
0: Wow, wow, wow, wow, wow.
1: Pronounced Carla Worth.
0: Yeah. What do we do now, Santa Claus?
1: We get into your nice, clean cab and... Hey, wait a minute, Louie. Now we're going to find out what became of Sally.
7: Simon.
1: Well, good evening, Sally.
7: I overheard. Fats' address is 17 Beale Street.
1: 17 Beale.
7: Yes, I've got to get right back to the house before anybody notices. Goodbye.
0: An awful short visit.
1: But long enough.
0: Now we're going to visit Mr. Boylan?
1: I think so.
0: I hope he ain't so handy with a gun as the rest of his characters.
1: He may be. He may not be.
0: Now I'm all cheered up.
1: But there's one thing I'm sure he isn't.
0: What's that?
1: Fat.

0: Quite a change from the Waits dump. Now this is a dump.
1: Yeah, and Mr. Boylan would seem to be shy.
0: Mr. Templer, you said something about the one thing he wouldn't be was fat. Why, because he was called Fats?
1: Not exactly. Louis, I'm worried.
0: Hey, the door was open.
1: Yes.
0: Maybe that means our bird has flown?
1: Maybe. Come on, let's go in.
0: Okay. I ain't usually so poetical, but the light's on.
1: Yes.
0: And the room looks funny. Looks like a hurricane came to stay for dinner.
1: And remained for 6 months.
0: Somebody was looking for a jewel box?
1: And someone obviously didn't find it. The extent of the search indicates that. Nothing was left untouched.
0: It's a funny smell in this room, you know. A couple of funny smells.
1: Yeah. One's perfume and the other...
0: Gunpowder. Huh?
1: Gunpowder.
0: That's why I ain't been looking behind any pieces of furniture.
1: It really wasn't very far to look, Louis.
0: Huh?
1: He's behind the day bed.
0: Fats?
1: Fats, Louis.
0: He ain't doing so good?
1: He's dead. And Louis...
0: Yeah?
1: He wasn't fat.
2: Mr. Templer?
1: Yes, Louis?
2: We're being followed.
1: Since
2: we got out of Boylan's place.
1: Oh, that's interesting. Louis, stop the cab.
2: That'll make it easier for whoever's following us.
1: Exactly what I want.
2: Even on Christmas Eve, this shouldn't happen. Now what?
1: We get out. Don't look behind you. Start walking.
2: This here is a nice, lonely street.
1: Mm-hmm.
2: Everybody else is home hanging up stockings. I wouldn't mind hanging up stockings myself. I who do you think it is?
1: I think it's our friend Hudson.
2: Oh, I just lost 5 pounds. You mean the guy that was chasing Sally, who was all ready to shoot us until she made the explosion?
1: A neat reminder.
2: Oh, you think he wants our money or our life?
1: Possibly.
2: What kind of an answer is that?
1: In here, quickly.
2: Here. Mr. Temple, this here alley is full of garbage cans.
1: Also dark.
2: You don't have to see garbage cans to know they're around. Hudson?
1: Yes. Good evening, Hudson.
3: What?
1: Don't turn around. I've got a gun on you.
3: Hey, I don't like it.
1: Louis, take Mr. Hudson's gun away from him.
3: Okay. Got it, Mr. Templer.
1: Good. Aim it at him.
3: Hey, now, wait a minute. You can't shoot me with my own gun.
1: Why not?
3: That ain't tactful.
1: What other gun could I shoot you with?
3: Your own. Hey, you mean you ain't got a... Oh, mister, you are a liar.
1: And on Christmas Eve, too. Hudson, who hired you to follow Sally and me?
3: It was my own idea.
1: Louis, Mr. Hudson isn't being friendly.
2: He ain't, huh?
1: He ain't. Therefore...
3: Hey, now, don't lose your heads, fellas.
1: We've lost patience with him, Louis.
2: We have?
1: Shoot him, Louis. He's beginning to bore me.
2: He's beginning to... I should shoot him?
1: Yes.
2: Fatal. Okay. Except I don't know what my wife and 6 kids are going to say.
1: You haven't got a wife and 6 kids.
3: No, wait a minute, please.
1: Louis, we're being cruel, prolonging Mr. Hudson's agony. Put him out of it.
3: Now, wait a minute. I'll...
1: Who hired you?
3: Mrs. Worth. Mrs. Carla Worth.
1: You quite sure?
3: Strike me dead. Don't strike me dead. Look, if she didn't, why would I say she did?
1: You have a point there. But why should she have wanted you to follow Sally?
3: Well, she had an idea. Her husband and Sally were kind of,
1: decorating their own little tree together.
3: I couldn't put it more tactfully.
1: I see. So if you got enough divorce evidence, Mrs. Worth could hold up her husband for plenty of alimony.
3: No.
1: No.
3: Oh, Mrs. Worth is the babe with the dough. Mr. Worth is a very well-educated bum.
1: Indeed. It's interesting. Louis, let me have the gun.
2: Yeah, here.
3: I told you the truth.
1: I'm sure you did.
2: Mr. Templer, that's gratitude?
1: It's necessity.
2: Oh.
1: We need him out of the way for a little while. He's out of the way. Now,
2: Yeah?
1: Now we're going to find out who else knew that Fats Boylan was thin.

0: You know, if we visit it often enough, I might even get accustomed to this joint.
1: You might also start confusing yourself with Grant. good evening, Humphrey.
2: I'm sorry the family have retired for the night.
1: Well, it is late, I know.
2: I wish to retire myself.
1: Why, Humphrey, you don't look 65.
2: Good night, sir.
1: Aren't you going to ask us in?
2: No.
1: Why, Humphrey, I thought you and I were going to sing Christmas carols together.
2: Let go of me.
1: Shut the door, Louis.
0: Okay.
2: I shall complete.
1: All right, but not now.
0: Mr. Templer, gonna wear that gun out, hitting people over the head with it.
1: And I couldn't have him warn anyone we're here.
0: Why, we're gonna burgle the joint?
1: In a way.
0: Huh?
1: And a kinder description would be search the place, Louis.
0: Oh, for what?
1: Oddly enough, something that can't be seen or touched.
0: Sounds like a ghost.
1: Yes, and in a way it is. The ghost of a murderer.
0: Night before Christmas, all right, but a creature is stirring. A couple of creatures, us.
1: We've covered all the rooms on the other landing. Therefore, the bedroom should be here. And therefore, this should be someone's bedroom. Let's go in.
0: We're sleepy?
1: Now, if I can open the door softly enough and look in. Moonlight through the window. Yes. The dressing room. Door beyond would be the bedroom proper.
0: Proper is not a word we're in any position to throw around.
1: We'll have to go in to the dressing room. Come on, Louis.
0: Okay.
1: Wait a minute, Louis. Inhale.
0: Mr. Temple, I don't usually take breathing exercises in the middle of the night.
1: Louis.
0: All right. I'm inhaling.
1: Well?
0: Perfume.
1: Familiar?
0: I could learn to love it, but no.
1: Well, then out we go.
0: You didn't care for that perfume.
1: It didn't tell me anything.
0: What do you want perfume should tell you?
1: Who killed Fats Boylan?

0: Another bedroom. We go in?
1: Naturally.
0: For a bachelor, that ain't the word you should have used. I'm beginning to get worried about this. Supposing somebody screams.
1: Pull yourself together, Louis.
0: Okay. After all, like the poet says, strong heart never won fair maiden.
1: You mean faint heart.
0: All right, so for dinner I'll eat dog food.
1: Now. Another dressing room. Well?
0: Hey, Mr. Templar.
1: Yes. The same perfume we noticed. Uh-oh, don't be frightened.
2: Why, Simon, what are you doing in here?
1: Louis and I have been testing perfumes.
2: It's the middle of the night. You awakened me.
1: I'm sorry. I'm even sorrier about something else.
2: What's that?
1: The perfume you use is very distinctive, Sally.
2: Am I supposed to say thanks?
1: No. Because the last place Louis and I noticed it was in Fats Boylan's room. Minutes after he'd been killed.
2: Oh.
1: Not good, Sally.
2: You're making all this up, or...
1: No. This bottle of perfume will be evidence.
2: But I didn't kill Boylan. You must be joking about that.
1: I don't think a jury would find it funny. You knew about Boylan stealing the jewels. You must have helped him.
2: I didn't.
1: But then you found yourself being trailed by Hudson, who'd been hired by Mrs. Worth. You were afraid he'd discover the connection between you and Boylan. That's why you came to my apartment.
2: No.
1: Yes, you hoped I'd throw Hudson off, perhaps frighten him. In the meanwhile, you could get to Boylan, get the jewels from him.
2: That isn't true.
1: But when you got to Boylan's place, you found him already dead, and the jewels gone.
2: I didn't.
1: It would be much better for you that way.
2: What do you mean?
1: You wouldn't be liable to a first-degree murder charge.
2: But there were detectives here while the party was going on. Boylan couldn't have stolen the jewels. They saw him leave. He didn't have them.
1: He did have them. He was playing Santa Claus, and he was a thin man. Santa Clauses, as Louis pointed out to me earlier tonight, are fat. Therefore, Boylan entered this house wearing padding underneath his costume. He left it with a large jewel box in place of the padding. That's how he did it, Sally.
2: You're smart.
1: You found Boylan. You knew his address. Therefore, you'd hired him in the first place. And therefore, also, a jury would believe you'd killed him unless you tell us who did.
2: Well, all right. I'll tell
3: you... There's really no need, my dear.
2: Oh, Claude...
4: Hey, Mr. Templer, tell him to point the gun someplace
1: else. Mr. Worth, point that gun someplace else.
3: I prefer this direction. You were saying, Mr. Templer, about the jewels.
1: The jewels were insured. Therefore, you, Mr. Worth, arranged to have them stolen.
3: Indeed.
1: In that way, you could retain the jewels, the insurance money as well, and not worry very much whether or not your wife divorced you. Clever.
3: Boylan is dead.
1: How true. You had to see to that, didn't you? Otherwise, he might have blackmailed you for the rest of your life, or for whatever money you got out of the entire crooked deal.
3: I can see two other deaths. Yours, your friend.
1: And Sally? You going to kill her, too?
3: That depends, I should think, on Sally.
2: Claude, I never knew you intended to kill anyone.
3: There's no need to play the ingenue quite so strenuously, my dear. You were in on most of it.
2: But not murder.
3: I'm afraid Mr. Templer's pessimism is justified. I shall have to include you. But however did you get on to her, Templer?
1: Her perfume. To be precise, this perfume.
4: Hey, you got him in the eye.
1: Yeah, I hope this gets him someplace more effective.
4: Mr. Templer, the trail of unconscious bodies you're leaving behind you tonight, if laid end to end...
1: Yes, Louis?
4: ...would look terrible.
5: Simon.
1: Yes, Carla?
5: You've been very sweet. Even without your whiskers, you've been sort of a Santa Claus to me. May I?
1: Oh, with pleasure.
5: Well... I never knew Santa Claus could kiss like that.
1: Santa Claus is no saint.
5: Yes?
1: Oh. Hello, Louis.
4: Mr. Templer, you better put on your whiskers. You've forgotten all about Mrs. Winterbottom?
1: Mrs. Winterbottom? Oh, well, the hour is past midnight. The tots have undoubtedly tottered off to bed by now. Louis, you may tell Mrs. Winterbottom...
4: I know. That the saint ain't no Santa Claus.

0: You have been listening to another transcribed adventure of The Saint, the Robin Hood of modern crime. Now, here is our star, Vincent Price.
1: Ladies and gentlemen, all of us who live in the United States are aware of the spiritual values of American life, our factories and machines and luxuries. But there is another side to American life, a side made up of spiritual values. Our country was founded upon faith in God. In the Declaration of Independence, it states that men were endowed by their Creator with certain inalienable rights. Thus, religious faith is part of the very foundation of American democracy, and one of our most precious national heritages is freedom of worship. By exercising this freedom, you and your families can enjoy the spiritual pleasures that come with church or synagogue attendance. Moreover, your religious leaders stand ready to give you their help, whether you need personal or family guidance. And if you suffer the loneliness natural to a newcomer to this country, the churches of your faith will welcome you. We all know that without spiritual values, the other advantages of American life have little meaning. Without faith, the family and the community become unstable. Without faith, the individual denies himself the peace and guidance of religion. The doors of your churches and synagogues are open to you. The freedom to worship as you please is yours. And so America's religious organizations invite you to find yourself through faith and to come to church this week. And may I wish you all a wonderful Christmas and for the world, peace in all the years to come. This is Vincent Price inviting you to join us again next week at this same time for another exciting adventure of The Saint. Good night.

This Adventure of the Saint was written by Louis Vitti. Our cast included Mary Shipp as Sally and Betty Lou Gerson as Carla. High Everback was Hudson, Ted Osborne, Claude. The butler, Stanley Farrar. Louis is played by Larry Dotkin. The Saint, based on characters created by Leslie Charteris, is a James L. Safier production and is directed by Helen Mack. Vincent Price is soon to be seen co-starring in RKO's production of His Kind of Woman. All you Saint fans will be glad to know that the Saint comic books are on sale at all newsstands. Your announcer, Don Stanley. Three chimes mean good times on NBC. For your Christmas Eve listening pleasure, there's another broadcast of NBC's Sunday hour-and-a-half extravaganza, The Big Show. There's a whole Christmas stocking full of stars, including Tallulah, Jimmy Durante, Ed Wynn, Charles Boyer, Robert Merrill, and many more. 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
2: Top.
1: Lovely, isn't it? Mm. And as anyone can see, every bar is chunky.
3: Magic.
4: Yeah.
1: That's because there's a glass and a half of full cream milk in every half pound. That's why, sir, nothing tastes nicer.

Remember last week I told you how I met Jump Jump, the little elf who was only 3 inches tall, and Mary Holiday of Holiday House? I also told you how I went to the North Pole in the Wishing Star. You see, Mary Holiday is Santa Claus's secretary. But this year, she hadn't heard a word from him, asking her to come and help him with the Christmas mail. Of course, she got anxious and wondered if anything could have happened to him. I was anxious, too, because without Santa Claus, there just wouldn't be any Christmas at all.

0: was saying, when we finally arrived at the North Pole, we looked for Santa everywhere. In his workshop, in his house, and then we heard someone calling to us.
1: Hello! Hello there! Here I am!
0: So we hurried to the barn where the voice was coming from, and there was Santa Claus himself.
2: Hello, Santa Claus.
3: Well, it's you, Merry Holiday. Oh, I'm so glad you've come.
2: Oh, we're glad to find you safe and sound, Santa Claus. I was so worried when I didn't hear from you that I decided it would be much better to come right over and see if anything was wrong.
3: You must have read my thoughts, Merry Holiday. You were right. Something has happened.
2: What, Santa Claus?
3: I'm afraid there'll be no Christmas this year.
2: No Christmas? Oh, Santa Claus, there has to be a Christmas.
4: Yes, Santa Claus, there has to be a Christmas.
3: Oh, hello, Jump Jump, my dear little friend. Hop up onto my collar and snuggle down in the fur. I'm so happy to see you again. Well, now that our friends are here, we'll be able to do something, I'm sure.
4: Where's Blitzen, Santa Claus? Where's Blitzen?
2: Where's Blitzen, Santa Claus?
4: Where's Donder, Santa Claus? Where's Donder?
2: And Donder?
4: Where's Comet? Where's Vixen?
2: And Comet and Vixen?
4: And Dancer and Prancer?
2: Yes, and Dancer and Prancer. Oh, Santa Claus, where are the reindeer? The reindeer are gone, Santa Claus. They aren't in their stable.
3: No, Merry Holiday, I'm afraid they aren't. You see, that's the reason there can be no Christmas this year. The reindeer have been stolen, kidnapped.
5: Kidnapped? Who's been kidnapped? Me? Where am I? Who kidnapped me?
0: Oh, Sleepy Slim is awake at last.
2: Sleepy Slim, you tired old lion. And nobody kidnapped you. You're with Santa Claus at the North Pole. You slept every mile of the way from Holiday House to the North Pole.
5: I did.
2: You did.
5: Is this the North Pole?
2: Yes.
5: Then I'm the one who's been kidnapped. Help, help, help. somebody unkidnap me quick.
3: Hello, Sleepy Slim. Don't you remember me?
5: I never saw you before in my life. Oh, yes, you do just look like a friend of mine named Santa Claus.
4: It is Santa Claus, Sleepy Slim.
5: It is Santa Claus? Are you sure, Jump Jump?
4: Yes.
5: Are you sure?
4: Yes, I'm sure, Sleepy Slim.
5: Maybe I'm dreaming again. Pinch me, Jump Jump. Go on, pinch me. Go
4: all
5: on.
4: Right.
5: Oh, oh, oh, it's true, all right. I'm awake. Oh, I remember now. I did grab hold of the tail of the wishing star and come along for the ride. Yep, but I'd rather be an elf myself.
3: Oh, Sleepy Slim. Do you know, Jump Jump, my little friend, and Merry Holiday, I'm beginning to think this isn't as hopeless as it seems. Why, with such good friends around me, I'm sure we'll have Christmas. Oh, I should say so, Jump Jump. It is wonderful to have friends.
4: Jingle bells, jingle bells, jingle all the way. Oh, what fun it is to ride in a one-horse, one-horse open sleigh.
0: You did it, Jump Jump. You got the words right that time. Good for you.
2: Oh, Jump Jump, come down now off the reindeer's harness. And stop jumping around and jingling the bell. Come on, come on. Tim, in the excitement, I'd almost forgotten you. Oh, please excuse me, Tim. And Santa Claus, I want you to meet Tim. Tim lives in an orphanage, and he wanted particularly to talk to you, Santa Claus.
0: How do you do?
4: Tim carved toys from wood, Santa Claus.
3: Tim carves toys from wood, Jump Jump?
4: Yes.
3: Well, anyone who can carve toys from wood can be useful here at Christmas time.
0: Oh, Santa Claus. Oh, boy, just wait till I tell the kids at home about this.
3: I'm always happy to meet one of my young friends, Tim. Christmas Eve is the happiest night of the year. You know, I'd like to fill the stockings and pile gifts under the Christmas trees. And if you think it's fun to get Christmas presents, let me tell you it's more fun to give them. That's why I hope that something can be done to save Christmas for all the children this year.
2: We'll do what we can to help Santa Claus.
4: I'll help too. I'll help too.
3: Oh, I'm sure you'll help too, Jump Jump. But now, suppose we all go up to the house where it's nice and warm and settle down around the fire. And I'll tell you what happened to my reindeer.
5: You can't someone carry me? I'm so tired.
2: Oh, carry you? Oh, of course not, Sleepy Slim. You'll have to walk like the rest of us.
5: Oh, must I? Oh, sometimes I almost wish I was a bird. But I'd rather be an elf myself.
0: Oh, why are you so tired, Sleepy Slim?
5: Yeah, because I've been working, that's why.
0: Working at what?
5: Working at sleeping, that's what.
3: Well, come on, everyone. It's not far to the house, you see.
0: It's quite a parade.
2: Oh, Jump-Jump. Jump-Jump, will you jump ahead and see if Archie Parkley the Clown and the Poet have taken our things out of the Wishing Star yet? Thank you, Jump-Jump.
3: Well, here we are, everyone. Up the steps we go. And Sarah and I'll have a bright fire in less than the twinkle of a star.
0: Funny feeling, actually being inside Santa Claus's own house. I wondered why everything looked so warm and cozy. Then I realized that everything in the house was painted red. Red doors, red carpet, red furniture, red curtains. Everything was red.
2: You said you'd tell us all about your trouble, Santa Claus, and the reindeer.
3: Yes, I will, Merry Holiday. Here, Tim. Try one of these big red apples while we're waiting for our supper. Mm-hmm.
0: Hmm? Thank you, Santa Claus.
3: All right. I'll light the fire here.
2: Oh, that's nice, Santa Claus.
3: Feels real good, too.
2: Yes.
3: Yeah, but settle down here. Well, it's like this.
2: Yes.
3: The Ice Queen, who rules the ice country, has declared there'll be no Christmas.
0: Christmas?
2: No Christmas at all, Santa Claus?
3: Nope. The Ice Queen is proud and selfish with a heart of ice. And in her magic mirror, she saw children writing letters to me from all over the world, telling what they want for Christmas. But that wicked Ice Queen, who wants the rest of the world to become as selfish and cold-hearted as she, decided to do all in her power to make it impossible for our children to enjoy Christmas.
2: Oh, Santa Claus.
3: And one night last week, I heard a strange commotion down in the stable.
0: Yes?
3: I hurried to the window, looked out there, and in a glittering chariot of blue ice stood the Ice Queen herself. Her hands reached out like pointed icicles toward the reindeer in their stable. And like crystal leaves in a storm, they whirled up and up and up. Then, before I could utter a word, it rose in the sky. And with a terrible crash of thunder, they disappeared.
2: Oh, Santa Claus.
0: Won't she ever bring them back again, Santa Claus?
3: Oh, yes. He sent a message that they would be returned to me the day after Christmas.
2: The day after Christmas, Santa Claus?
3: The day after Christmas.
4: The day after Christmas, Merry Holiday?
2: Yes, Jump-Jump, that's what the Ice Queen said. She won't bring back the reindeer till the day after Christmas.
4: But without reindeer, there'll be no Christmas.
2: We know. Without the reindeer, there'll be no Christmas. No Christmas ever. Oh, Santa Claus, Tim, Sleepy Slim, it's a trick, don't you see? The Ice Queen doesn't mean to bring back the reindeer at all. Because if she doesn't return them till the day after Christmas, and we can't have any Christmas till they are returned, then she doesn't intend ever to give back Santa's reindeer.
4: Poor reindeer.
2: Yes, poor reindeer.
4: Poor Santa Claus.
2: now? Yes, and poor Santa Claus. Poor everybody in the whole world with no Christmas. Oh, Jump Jump, Jump Jump, hurry and jump outside and tell Archie Pogley and the poet to come here right away. And Sleepy Slim, wake up, wake up.
5: I'm awake, Merry Holiday, I'm awake.
2: We all have to go find the Ice Queen and rescue the reindeer. The whole world's heart would break without any Christmas.
0: Well, boys and girls, that was it. We all felt pretty bad, I can tell you. But not for long. Be sure you meet me here again tomorrow and see what happened next. Goodbye, everybody.

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Milk protein, milk minerals, food energy, vitamin A, and vitamin G that's also called riboflavin. 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

0: In the diary of Throckmorton P. Gildersleeve, a monumental work as yet unpublished, we find in the Spencerian hand of the great man himself this entry.
1: Dear diary, today I made a vow. I'll never speak to Judge Horace Hooker again. As long as I live, I'll never speak to him. Even if he comes crawling to me on his hands and knees, I'll never speak to him. Even on my deathbed. There are some things a man cannot forgive a friend, and one of them is stabbing him in the back when he isn't looking.
0: And thereby hangs a tale. It was on the morning of Friday, April 9th, the time, 8:30. Thank you. Our friend Gildersleeve was glancing through the paper while awaiting the arrival of Judge Hooker, with whom he was to share a ride to the office.
2: Uncle Mort, if you have to be at the office by 9, you better get going.
1: Oh, my goodness, is that clock right?
2: As far as I know.
1: Bertie, call up and find out what time it is, will you?
3: Yes, sir.
2: They won't give you the time anymore, Uncle Mort.
1: Well, I'd like to know why not.
3: Must be a military secret.
1: Then, by George, you can call them up and tell them they can come and take their phone out of here.
2: Oh, Uncle Mort, cool off.
1: I mean it. Tell them to take it out today. I don't want it around.
3: Yes, sir.
1: Can't give us the time. What good is a telephone if you can't? Leroy, turn on the radio. See if you can get a time signal.
4: Okay, Uncle.
1: Not a clock in the whole house you can depend on. Can't depend on clocks. Can't depend on the phone company. Can't depend on the judge. Ye gods, and I have to be at the mayor's office at 9 o'clock. What is this, a madhouse?
4: Are you asking me?
1: Yes. Never mind. I can't wait for the judge any longer. I'll just have to take my own car.
4: If you're in a hurry, Uncle, I'll back it out for you.
1: You'll do nothing of the kind. You can go and open the garage for me, though.
4: Okay. Got the key?
1: Keys? Where are they? If Judge Hooker's got my keys now...
2: Judge Hooker hasn't got your keys.
1: Bertie, have you seen my... Oh, somebody put them in my pocket.
4: Probably the brownies.
1: Yes. And don't be fresh. Here. Now, my coat.
3: Mr. Gildersleeve, what about that coffee? It's about ready.
1: I'm sorry, I haven't got time for it now.
2: Better take an umbrella, Uncle Mort. Looks like rain.
1: I haven't got time for rain.
3: Mr. Gildersleeve, we can't throw out coffee. You like coffee jelly?
1: Don't bother me now about coffee jelly. I have to see the mayor. Oh, where's Leroy?
2: He went out to the garage.
1: If Judge Hooker turns up, don't forget to tell him.
2: Tell him what?
1: What did you say?
2: What shall I tell him?
1: Don't ask me. I'm late already.
3: Oh, this is going to be one of his bad days.
1: Oh, Bertie!
3: Yes, Mr. Gildersleeve?
1: Be sure and have whipped cream on it.
3: Whipped cream on what?
1: The coffee jelly.
4: You want me to stop the car, Uncle? I'll warm it up for you.
1: No.
4: I thought you were in a hurry.
1: I am in a hurry. Now, don't keep asking me that. I don't want you fooling around with a car. You'll wreck it. Stick in your shirt tail, Leroy.
4: It is in.
1: Well, get off the running board.
4: Okay. Give it a little choke, Doc.
1: Out of the way, Leroy. This is Friday, young man. Don't forget the ash cans.
4: I can't hear you.
1: I said don't forget the ash cans.
4: Oh, watch out!
1: What?
5: Oh! Hey!
1: Where do you think you're... Hooker.
5: Gildersleeve.
1: This is a fine time to show up.
5: What's the idea of backing into me?
1: Who backed into you? It's a wonder some people wouldn't look where they're going.
5: I had the right of way. I was coming...
1: It's my driveway, isn't it?
5: Well, it's not your street.
4: Are you all right?
1: I'm all right, but look at that rear fender.
5: Yeah, look at my bumper. How'd I know you were coming out of there?
1: Are you deaf? I blew my horn.
5: Yeah, after you crashed into me.
1: Leroy, didn't I blow my horn? You saw it happen.
5: Yes, you saw it happen, Leroy. He backed into me, didn't he?
1: Backed into him. He was going a good 40 miles an hour in a residential district with children all around and inadequate brakes. You saw it, didn't you, Leroy?
4: Sorry, I didn't see a thing.
1: Leroy!
4: Honest, I was tying my shoes.
1: Your shoes are untied right now, both of them.
4: Yeah, that's funny.
1: Yes.
3: Oh, my land, what happened? Judge, are you all right?
1: Is he...

0: all right. What about me?
1: I had a narrow escape, Bertie, but fate spared me this time. By the way, you witnessed the crime, didn't you?
0: Crime?
2: Well, all I know is I was looking out the kitchen window.
1: Good. Now tell me if this isn't the way it happened. I was coming down the street, well over to the right, looking in both directions and going not over 8 or 9 miles an hour, when this wild man came charging
0: out. Bertie, don't you get mixed up in this. You go into the house.
2: Yes, sir.
1: You can't do that, Gildersleeve. She's my witness.
0: Well, she's my cook.
1: By golly, if I have to, I'll subpoena her.
0: Oh, you hear that, Bertie? He's gonna subpoena you.
2: That's all, brother. This is getting too hot here for me.
1: Gildersleeve, I charge you with intimidating a witness.
0: You intimidated her, you and your subpoenas. You go racing around town in that juggernaut of yours, that death car, that Rio.
1: Just a minute, Gildersleeve.
0: What's your license number, Hooker?
1: You can read, can't you? It's right there on the plate.
0: Write it down, Leroy, before he gets away. By George, I'll see my lawyer about this.
1: Go right ahead. I'm your lawyer. And I can tell you haven't got a leg to stand on.
0: No? Well, I haven't got a lawyer either. I just fired him.

0: listen to that fender. It's hanging by a thread.
1: What are we stopping here for, huh?
0: I've got to see a man about my insurance.
1: C. Harvey Diggs, real estate and insurance.
0: I want to show him the damage while it's fresh.
1: C. Harvey Diggs, is he kidding?
0: Just hop out, Leroy. You better run for it. You'll be late to school.
1: Okay. So long, Unc.
0: Goodbye, and watch out for cars. You never know what maniac will be driving these days.
2: Mr. Gildersleeve. Well, well, well. Come in.
0: Hello, Diggs.
2: I heard you and Judge Hooker had a little run-in this morning.
0: How did you hear that? It didn't happen 20 minutes ago.
2: Oh, news travels in this town, you know. Glad there wasn't any damage.
0: No damage. You ought to see my automobile. Whole rear fender smashed to a pulp.
2: Well, these little things will happen. That's why we have insurance companies. sit down, sit down.
0: I can't. I've got to see the mayor, Diggs. Say, you know that policy you sold me?
2: On your automobile, wasn't it?
0: Yeah, that's right. Well, I have...
2: You know, I've always been sorry I couldn't interest you in that little life insurance plan I drew up for you.
0: Life
2: insurance? I'd like to see you have that protection, Gildersleeve.
0: Right now, I'm interested in the automobile.
2: I know, it's only human. We keep putting it off. But it's something we all have to face sooner or later. Now, only the other day, I had a man come to me. He happened to be a very important executive here in town. You'd know him at once if I were to tell you his name. I'd been after that man for 5 years. And only the other day he said to me, Diggs, he said, I don't know how to thank you for what you've done for me.
0: Good. I'm glad he's taken care of. Now let's talk about me. I have this policy
2: on
0: my...
2: Yes, just what I was getting to. Now that's a very fine policy you've got there, as far as it goes. But it doesn't go far enough.
0: You sold it to me.
2: Mr. Gildersleeve, I'm going to ask you a question. Have you ever considered what would become of your loved ones in the event that you were suddenly to pass on?
0: Mr. Diggs, I'm going to give you an answer. I'm likely to pass on right now to the next insurance man if you won't listen to me.
2: Huh?
0: All I'm interested in is collecting on the policy I've got.
2: Well, you're the doctor, Mr. Gildersleeve. Yes, sir, that's what we're here for, to service our customers.
0: Good. I've got the policy right here. I can't make head or tails out of it.
2: Well, well, now, we'll just have a look now. Let's see. Bodily injury, property damage, collision or upset, comprehensive.
0: What does it say?
2: Mr. Gildersleeve, that's a very fine piece of protection you've got there. My advice to you would be to hold on to it.
0: What do you mean?
2: Providential Mutual Fire and Loss, that's one of the biggest insurance companies in the state of Rhode Island.
0: And Rhode Island is one of the smallest states in the Union.
2: Well, we can't always judge by size, you know. The Providential Mutual has been serving the public now for 48 years. I had the pleasure of visiting the home office back there in 1923. In fact, I had the pleasure of dining with one of the vice presidents. Oh, he has a lovely home there, just outside of Providence.
0: Well, I'm glad he's living well. You didn't happen to ask him about that busted rear fender on my automobile.
2: Fender?
0: Yes, I had a little accident this morning, remember? I ran into Judge Hooker. I mean, Hooker ran into me. Smashed my fender. I'd like to collect.
2: Mr. Gildersleeve, that's one thing I'll say for the Providential Mutual. They settled promptly.
0: Good.
2: No argument, no waiting around. They pay up.
0: Great.
2: However, the type of policy you have here doesn't happen to cover this particular type of accident.
0: It, what?
2: Now, don't misunderstand me. It's a very fine policy and has some very fine features. But for this kind of coverage, I'd suggest a different type of policy. Now, if
0: Diggs, tell me something. Do you carry insurance?
2: Why, of course. I wouldn't be without it.
0: Well, I hope it covers a punch in the nose.

0: for you.
1: You got your allowance Monday, Leroy, in advance.
0: I know. I'm just offering to hang up your coat.
1: Yeah, there's something more to this.
2: How did it go today, Uncle Mort? Oh, like that?
1: Yeah, like that. Get this machine gun out of here, Leroy. A man can't even sit down in his own chair.
0: Sorry, Uncle. How did you come out on the insurance?
1: Oh, dandy.
2: What do you mean?
1: Well, it seems I have a policy, but no insurance. If I want to collect, I'll have to collect from Hooker. And if Hooker wanted to sue me, I wouldn't have an ounce of protection.
2: Oh, he wouldn't sue you. He's a friend of yours.
1: He was a friend of mine.
0: That old gink would sue his own mother.
2: Leroy.
1: I'm inclined to believe you're right, my boy.
2: I don't think you ought to talk that way about Judge Hooker.
0: You ought to hear what he says about you. Hey, Marge, when's dinner? I'm starved.
2: I don't know. You'll have to ask Bertie.
0: But I'm dying.
2: Well, go outside and die. Uncle Mort, I think you and the judge are acting like a couple of schoolboys.
1: Huh?
2: You had a little accident, and you were both in the wrong. Now, why don't you admit it?
1: Who was in the wrong? I was backing out of my own driveway, watching very carefully, and the first thing I know...
0: Hey, come here.
1: What do you want?
0: Come with me. Out to the kitchen.
1: What for, Leroy? What's up?
0: Never mind. Just be quiet.
1: What's all the mystery about?
0: No, don't open the door. Just listen.
1: Young man, I've told you what I thought of eavesdropping. I told you I never...
3: Now, Bertie, you said you were looking out the kitchen window at the time the accident occurred.
1: Hooker.
4: No, Judge, I didn't say that. That is not exactly.
3: Now, Bertie, remember, nothing you say here is going to be used against you.
1: Yeah, not against her, maybe.
4: Well, I don't know if I ought to say anything, Judge. Mr. Gildersleeve might not like it.
3: Well, don't you worry about Mr. Gildersleeve, Bertie. If he has anything to say, you always know where you can get a job.
1: Oh! Hooker, if there's anything lower than a man who would run down a friend when he wasn't looking, it's a man who would sneak in his back door and steal his cook.
3: I have not been sneaking in any back doors.
1: Oh, no?
3: No. I merely happened to be taking a shortcut across the lot here.
1: And dropped in for a handout, I suppose. Bertie.
4: I didn't want to say nothing, Mr. Gildersleeve, honest.
1: I'm not blaming you, Bertie.
4: I just didn't want no hoppus corpus, that's all.
3: It just happens, Gildersleeve, that Bertie is a legal witness, and I have a legal right to question her.
1: Well, you go take a legal walk for yourself. You're trespassing on private property here, Judge. I'll have you charged with breaking and entering, as well as coaching a witness.
3: Don't quote the law at me, my friend.
1: Don't you call me your friend. As far as I'm concerned, I'll never speak to you again. And kindly have the decency not to address me. Now get out of here.
3: I shall be delighted.
1: And put back that cupcake.
5: The great Gildersleeve will be with us again in a few seconds. Meanwhile, here's a tip for homemakers. The way to spend red ration stamps to best advantage is to plan family meals several days in advance, using a list of point values as your guide. That way, you can make sure that meals are good-tasting and well-balanced and provide the variety your family likes. And as you plan, be sure to include quality foods like Pabstet, the delicious cheese food that's good in such a wide variety of ways. You'll find that Pabstet is a grand help for your wartime budget because it costs only a few cents and just 3 red ration points per package. And whether you melt or toast or slice it, the whole family will go for its grand cheddar cheese flavor. What's more, Pabstet's a fine source of important milk nutrients and is highly digestible. Now, your dealer may not have Pabstet the very first time you try to buy it because so much cheese and other dairy foods are going to war. But everything is being done to keep dealers supplied. So ask for Pabstet, Pabstet, the delicious, nourishing cheese food.

0: Now let's get back to the great Gildersleeve. About 24 hours have passed since his epic crash with Judge Hooker, so we find him once more about to set out for the office. A trifle earlier than usual, though, since he knows that today he'll have to walk to work.
1: Is there any more oatmeal, Bertie?
2: I'm sorry, Mr. Gildersleeve, but we is oatless.
1: Some more toast then, I guess. Or are we breadless?
2: No, sir, not quite.
1: Leroy.
3: Yeah?
1: Finish your oatmeal.
3: Oh, gee, you're hungry, so I gotta eat.
1: I'm not hungry. I simply wish to store up energy.
3: Well, gosh, I don't have to walk to the city hall.
1: That will do, young man. Answer that, please, and stick your shirt tail in.
3: Okay. Yoo-hoo, Throckmorton. It's your girl, Unc.
1: My fiancé, young man. In here, Leela.
4: Oh, Throckmorton, you poor darling. Are you all right?
1: What? What are you... What am I... What?
4: Well, I heard about your accident. Oh, my poor baby, my precious lion.
1: Well, I...
3: Oh, for corn's sake.
1: Go away.
3: You told me to finish my oatmeal.
1: Never mind your oatmeal. Go to school.
3: It's Saturday.
1: Then go to... Just get out of here. Scat.
4: Okay. Throckmorton, are you sure you're all safe and sound?
1: Of course I'm safe and sound.
4: Oh, but it must have been such a frightful crash. Judge Hooker says...
1: Judge Hooker?
4: Yes. He says you were going 40 miles an hour.
1: Leela, I was going backwards.
4: Oh, that's what makes it so hideous.
1: Leela, did Judge Hooker tell you this?
4: No, Throckmorton. He told Sarah Pettibone, and Sarah told me.
1: What else did she say that he said, the big faker?
4: Well, just that you wrecked his car completely and that he was lucky to live to tell the tale.
1: Leela, he almost wrecked my car. He was tearing down the street like he was drunk or crazy. What's more, it never even scratched him.
4: Oh, well, I imagine Sarah got it mixed up. I'm glad you're feeling all right anyhow, Throckmorton.
1: Well, glad you're glad, Leela. Hooker's going to pay me damages, too. He'll pay me if I have to sue him.
4: Well, will they cost quite a bit, Throckmorton?
1: Well, so far, only $2 for my fender. But I imagine there'll be internal injuries.
4: There always are. Well, you take good care of yourself now, Throckmorton, because I want you to do something for me this evening.
1: What is it, Leela?
4: Well, I want you to come to a meeting of my Red Cross Committee tonight.
1: Red Cross Committee?
4: Mm-hmm.
1: I can't roll bandages. I can't even roll a cigarette.
4: Oh, no, silly. This is to raise money.
1: Oh, well, I can't say no to that, can I?
4: Mm.
1: What time?
4: Well, I told everybody 8 o'clock, but I think it would be nice if you came over a little early. Could you?
1: For you, I could.
4: Oh, you cute boy, you.
1: Now, wait a minute, Leela. Hooker isn't on this committee, is he? If he's on it, I won't have anything to do with it.
4: Oh, of course, Throckmorton. I mean, of course not. Oh, well, I've got to be getting back to my housework.
1: Oh, my goodness. I've got to get down to the office.
4: Yes, dear. Oh, I'm glad nothing happened to my precious fiancé. Goodbye, darling. I'll see you this evening.
1: Goodbye, Leela. Got to get going. Goodbye.
4: Bye.
1: Bertie.
2: Here's your toast, Mr. Gildersleeve.
1: Oh, thank you, Bertie. Why, this toast is cold.
2: Well, sir, I didn't want to interrupt anything.
1: There's nothing to interrupt. Bertie, we might have supper a little early this evening, so I'll be able to finish by 7.
2: Yes, sir.
1: Yeah, then I'll have time to...
3: Hey, come to the window, quick!
1: The window? What's the matter, Leroy?
3: Waiting to see what's going past the house. Here, out this window.
1: This better be good, young man, or I won't like it.
3: Good, but you won't like it.
1: I can't believe it.
2: What is it, Miss Gildersleeve?
1: Judge Hooker on crutches.
2: My goodness. What's the matter with him? He didn't have no crutches last night.
1: Of course not. He's just faking.
3: Well, gosh, Unc, if he isn't hurt, what's the idea of the crutches?
1: Oh, he wants to impress his lawyer. He wants to impress everybody. Well, if that's his game, I can do better than that.
3: How? What you gonna do, Unc?
1: I'm going down to Peavy's drugstore and get me a wheelchair.

0: Well, Mr. Gildersleeve.
1: Well, hello. Hello, Peavy.
0: You weren't in yesterday.
1: Yes, I've been pretty busy. Lawsuits and whatnot. Say, Peavy, you rent crutches, don't you?
0: Yes, I do maintain a pair of crutches here.
1: That's what I thought. Well,
0: More as a service to my customers than anything else. Not much profit in it.
1: I suppose not. Well,
0: most
1: what
0: of the time, they just lie there in the back room eating up the overhead.
1: Well, what I wanted to know...
0: Every time I go to make up a prescription, I fall over them. Very annoying.
1: I can imagine. Very monotonous, too. What I wanted to ask you,
0: Pete... I'm thinking of giving them up altogether.
1: I wish you would. I wish you'd forget them, too. What I want to know is, Peavy, did you rent those crutches to Judge Hooker?
0: Yes, as a matter of fact, I did, just this morning.
1: I knew it. Now tell me, Peavy, just between you and me, when Judge Hooker came in here for him, was he limping?
0: Well, I wouldn't say he was limping exactly, no.
1: Good. In other words, you're prepared to testify that up to the time he rented those crutches, he appeared to be in just as good shape as you or I.
0: Well, no, I wouldn't say that.
1: Well, as good shape as you, anyway.
0: Well,
1: I mean, no limp or anything, just his normal slouch. You'll testify to that, won't you, Peavy?
0: I don't know that I'd care to testify to anything.
1: Now, don't get scared, Peavy. I'm not going to drag you into court. I'm just trying to line up a few facts and witnesses, just in case.
0: I know, but a man can't be too careful, Mr. Gildersleeve. Circumstantial evidence, you know.
1: What's circumstantial about it?
0: Well, take yourself. Now, you'd say you were in good health, wouldn't you?
1: Never better.
0: You look well, too.
1: Thank you.
0: But do we know, Mr. Gildersleeve? Do we know?
1: What do you mean?
0: You might drop dead any minute.
1: What?
0: It's a fact. I had a man come in here one day perfectly well. Just felt a little funny, that's all. And all of a sudden, he dropped dead right where you're standing. Oh, don't move. It was just a heart attack.
1: Oh, just a little heart attack, eh? Peavy, will you tell me what all this has got to do with whether Hooker needs crutches or not? That's what I'm trying to find out.
0: I'm afraid I couldn't express an opinion on that. Professional ethics, you know. After all, I'm a pharmacist.
1: I'm not asking your opinion as a pharmacist. I'm asking your opinion as a crutch renter.
0: Well, I will say this, Mr. Gildersleeve.
1: Yes?
0: Crutches never hurt anybody.
1: Yes. Oh, Peavy, you make me tired. Why don't you ever answer us? Give anybody a straight answer. All you can say is... Well, now, I wouldn't say that.
0: Well, now, I wouldn't say that.
1: Goodbye!

0: Throckmorton. I'm glad you got here early.
1: Yeah, so am I. You look beautiful in that dress, Leela.
0: Oh, do I?
1: Yeah, much too good for a committee meeting. Couldn't we go out?
0: Now, Throckmorton, I've got things to do before the others get here.
1: Yeah, so I.
0: Throckmorton.
1: Well, please, Leela. Just one little kiss for the Red Cross.
0: Well, just one.
1: What's that? You told me the others weren't coming till 8 o'clock. I thought I'd have a chance to... Well, I thought I'd have a... Who the devil is it anyway?
0: Well, I think... Well, Judge Hook always knocks like that.
1: Hooker, I thought you said he wasn't coming.
0: Well, no, I didn't, Throckmorton. I said he wasn't on the committee.
1: Well, what's the idea of him hanging around here with secret knocks on my fiancé's door? By George, if I lay my hands on him...
0: Throckmorton, please, go in the dining room and wait. I'll think of some excuse to send him home.
1: Well, all right. But make it quick, Leela. I'm liable to lose my temper.
0: Hush. You can listen to everything I say.
1: I will anyway.
0: Well, Horace Hooker, what a surprise to see you. Come right in, won't you?
2: Thank you, Leela. Well, aren't you going to ask me why I'm on crutches?
0: Oh, are you? Oh, why, goodness gracious, so you are. Horace, it's your lumbago again, and you shouldn't be out in this weather. You go right home, you hear?
2: It's not my lumbago, Leela.
0: Now, Horace, don't be vain. You said it wasn't lumbago last time, and you had to go to bed for a week.
2: Leela, I am not suffering from any organic complaint. I'm walking on crutches because of your fiancé.
0: Really, Horace?
2: Yeah, he drives his car around this town like a murderer.
3: Who's a murderer?
0: Oh!
2: Is that Mr. Gildersleeve in the dining room, Leela?
0: Yes, Judge.
2: I wouldn't have come here if I'd known he'd be here.
3: Neither would I.
0: Oh, please, Judge. Let me talk to him for just a minute. Perhaps he'd... You wait here.
2: Well,
0: please.
2: All right.
0: Throckmorton, I asked you to be quiet while I talk to Horace.
1: You want me to stand there like a wooden Indian while he calls me a murderer?
0: Now, honey, he didn't call you a murderer exactly. He was just telling me about his injury.
1: His injury? There's nothing the matter with him.
0: Throckmorton, he's on crutches and it's your fault.
1: He doesn't need those crutches. But if you don't quit calling me a murderer, he will.
4: Leela, I didn't know you allowed criminals in your house.
1: Who's calling people criminals?
4: I've been doing it for 20 years and I've never missed yet.
1: Leela, I swore yesterday I'd never speak to that old goat again.
0: But Throckmorton...
2: I'll never speak to that fat windbag.
0: Horace, please.
1: Tell him this, Leela. There's nothing lower than an ambulance chaser.
2: Tell him I'll sue him for that.
1: Yes. All he can think of is suing people, pushing innocent people through the knot holes in the law.
0: Throckmorton.
2: Tell the big coward to shut up.
1: Who's a coward? Tell him to lay down his crutches, Leela, and I'll knock his block off.
2: Tell him to come ahead.
0: Boy, stop. Stop.
1: Leela. Leela, what's the matter?
2: What is it, Leela?
0: Y'all gonna spoil my whole committee meeting.
1: Now look what you did, Hooker.
2: Me? I'm sorry, Leela.
1: I'm sorry, too, Leela.
0: I don't believe you, either one of you.
1: Leela, I've been a bad boy.
2: I have, too, Leela.
0: Oh, you've both been awful. Now you've got to promise me you won't fight anymore.
2: Well...
0: Oh, I knew you weren't sorry. Oh!
2: Well, I won't fight anymore.
1: Well, neither will I, Leela. We won't fight anymore, Leela.
0: Honestly?
2: On my honor as a judge.
1: On my honor as a gentleman.
0: That's more the way I like to hear you boys talk. Now shake hands.
1: Yeah.
0: That's fine. Now you stay friends. I've got to get a clean handkerchief.
2: I don't mean a word of this, Gildersleeve. I've been seriously injured, and I'm going to sue you tomorrow for $100,000.
1: I'm not even surprised to hear it, Hooker. But I'll tell you right now, I'll fight you all the way up to the Supreme Court, and if I lose there, I won't pay.
2: Oh, is that so?
1: Yes. You don't need those crutches, and you know it.
2: Prove it.
1: Prove it, I'll...
0: Oh, that's the way I like to see my two boys. As friendly as two clams in a stew. What are y'all talking about?
1: Post-war planning.
0: Oh. Well, that's awfully interesting. Why don't we all sit down for a minute?
1: Sit down? All right.
2: Thank you.
0: I think post-war planning is just as important as rationing, don't you?
2: I do indeed. In fact, I was...
1: I'll go, Leela.
2: No, let me go. Don't forget, Gildersleeve. None but the quick deserve the fair.
1: Oh, is that so, Judge?
2: What are you laughing at?
1: At you old goat. You forgot your crutches. Well, that's splendid, my boy. What is the job?
3: It's a cinch. All I have to do is deliver things. I got one here for you.
1: Well, a messenger, huh?
3: Unc, what's a summons?
1: Leroy. Good night, everybody.
5: 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And this is Ken Carpenter speaking for the Kraft Cheese Company and inviting you to listen in again next week for the further adventures of the Great Gildersleeve.
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8: I'm the Comic Weekly Man, the jolly Comic Weekly Man, and I'm here to read the funnies to you happy boys and honeys. 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Hello, hello, hello.
9: Hello, hello, hello.
8: Little Miss Honey, how are you today?
9: I'm fine, thank you. And I know a riddle.
8: Oh, quick, ask it of me.
9: Why is a horse like a lollipop?
8: Well, I don't know how a horse could be like a lollipop. They don't look alike.
9: No.
8: A lollipop can't walk.
9: No.
8: You can't eat a horse.
9: No.
8: Well, you could, but it's not a very good habit to fall into.
9: No, but a horse is like a lollipop in one way.
8: All right, I give up. You tell me, what is it?
9: The more you lick them, the faster they go.
8: Oh, yes. That is a cute riddle. Of course, if you lick a horse, he'll go faster. And if you lick a lollipop, it'll go faster down your stomach. It's a very good riddle.
9: Yes, thank you. Now will you read me the funnies?
8: Puck the Comic Weekly? Yes. Very well, I will in just a moment. But before I do, let's listen to this nice man. Now, here we go with Puck the Comic Weekly. And on the bottom of the first page, Hopalong Cassidy.
9: Magic words for the music, please.
8: Very well, my lady. Six guns blazing as he thunders along. Give us music for Hopalong. Hoppy had been captured by Calico and her henchmen and been put to work in the mines. By a daring trick, Hoppy succeeded in escaping from the mines and freeing many of the other prisoners that Calico had made slave laborers also. Meanwhile, back at the Stebbins Ranch, a meeting of the citizens is being held to do something about stopping Calico and her gang. One gent is speaking.
10: We're here for a showdown, Sagebrush. We're tired of watching our homes and businesses being stampeded or ruined by a mob we can't lick.
8: And another rancher speaks up.
11: Yeah, they're too strong for us. We aim to sell out and quit the country.
8: At this moment, the man named Spades Russ exclaims,
10: Now wait. Maybe Hopalong Cassidy can help us.
11: Well, where is Cassidy? And why isn't he here now?
8: Suddenly the door opens, first picture next row, and Hoppy steps in, saying,
10: I am here. And he goes on to tell him, I just escaped from the old Pyrite diggings. A crew of slave workers who are being forced to counterfeit gold coins will soon be coming home. Hey, that must be where some of our missing neighbors disappeared to.
8: Hoppy goes on, last picture, second row. Well, it's no secret who rules Sulphur City. You all know Calico has been hiring killers and wanted renegades to help her build her lawless empire. Well, the time has come to strike back. We'll need every man in this room to march on Sulphur City, armed to the teeth.
10: Fire with you, Cassidy! Follow me through!
8: Meanwhile, second picture, bottom row. Outside the barn where the meeting is taking place, one of Calico's henchmen, who has trailed Hoppy, is spying. As soon as he hears what's going on, he runs for his horse, last picture, saying,
12: I gotta warn Calico. There's enough of us to stop that bunch before they get started.
9: Oh, isn't it too bad that that man was spying on them?
8: Yes, it was, because now it'll spoil Hoppy's chance to slip up on Calico and her henchmen and catch him by surprise.
9: Yes, but now there'll be a big battle, won't there?
8: I'm afraid there'll be plenty of gunslinging.
9: Oh, I hope that Hoppy wins.
8: Well, that's something we'll find out next week. Now let's turn over the page.
9: Oh, there on page 3 is Prince Valiant.
8: So here we go with Prince Valiant and the Days of King Arthur. Hackett, Breckett, Gray Malkin, and Quince. Music romantic for a fair, fair prince. Prince Valiant's trip to Rome has been held up because he stopped at the castle of Sir Refook, and the castle was attacked by Black Robert. But Val has succeeded in convincing the two warring chieftains to end their dispute peacefully. And now Val and his friends mount their horses and ride from the battered castle into the misty night. It is better thus. They are eager to be on their way. And besides, they stopped this war before there was any chance of plunder on the part of the soldiers. Therefore, they're rather unpopular. So they decide to leave before getting into any unpleasant fracas. After a few days, they come, last picture, top row, to the old city of Lyon, crossroad of Europe, a sought-for prize by the barbarian hordes swarming across the Rhine from faraway Baltic lands. First picture, next row. As they pass through the streets, they see Roman soldiers, tired and dirty, playing games of dice in the street. Lyon is now an outpost of the dwindling empire, and the Northmen, Saxons, Goths, and Slavs are pressing close on the Roman heels. The barbarians are laying waste to the country as they sweep through, burning, killing, fighting like wild animals, seeking to conquer the entire world. Val and his friends stay there only long enough to have their apparel, both steel and clothes, mended. Then they load their horses and provisions into a boat. And, in the large picture in the second row, cross the River Rhone and see in the distance the snow-capped Alps mountains rising in terrible majesty. First picture, bottom row, once more on the road. They travel the old Roman roads, which were built when Rome was in the height of her power. They advance swiftly, but everywhere they see signs of the decay of the law. Houses burned, people killed, homes destroyed by the barbarian soldiers who have passed this way. Val and his friends pass through a burning village, are sickened by the evidence of senseless brutality. Then, topping a hill, see the cause below them. An army of barbarians is slowly wending its destructive way across the land, and the rear guard has discovered them. And there, last picture, is a huge army of ugly, cruel, ferocious-looking soldiers who look almost half-man and half-ape. They stare wildly at Val and his few companions.
9: Oh, aren't those cruel-looking men?
8: Yes.
9: So many of them.
8: Looks like it's almost 1,000 to 4.
9: Yes.
8: Val and his companions really are in a tough spot. And the enemy is right on the road that Val has to take if he's going to continue his journey.
9: I wonder what happens now.
8: Well, next week should tell us that. And right now I can tell you, if you'll pick up the first page of the second section of Puck the Comic Weekly, that I'll read to you...
9: Oh, I know. Dagwood and Blondie. And I have them right here.
8: Very well. And here we go with Dagwood and Blondie. Ramafood, Ramafum, Zim Zam Zombie. Conjure me music for Dagwood and Blondie. Alexander has been a bad boy, and Dagwood is saying to him, first picture,
13: young man, for punishment, you don't go to the dance tonight. Go to your room.
8: Alexander says plaintively,
14: but, Pop, what about Emily? I promised to take her. And Blondie adds...
15: Her mother even bought her a new dress for the dance.
14: Alexander goes on last picture, top row.
16: It's Emily's first dance, Pop. She'll be brokenhearted.
14: Dagwood roars...
16: Okay, I'll take her to the dance myself.
14: And Alexander says, first picture, next row.
16: You'll have to call for and meet her father.
14: And Blondie adds...
15: You'll have to jitterbug with her all evening.
14: But Dagwood pulls his arms and looks very firm. So Alexander tells him, next picture.
16: You'll have to buy her a double marshmallow nut sundae after the dance.
14: Dagwood unfolds his arm and points to the stairs, saying...
16: Go to your room. I'm taking Emily to the dance.
14: And as Alexander goes up the stairs unhappily, Dagwood stands last picture of the row, one leg out, his arms folded across his chest like a Roman general chasing the barbarians. And Dagwood says,
16: I've got to be firm about this.
14: Blondie tells him,
15: you'd better sit down a minute and think it over.
14: And she goes out of the room. Dagwood sits down and begins to think it over. First picture, next row. He thinks and thinks and thinks. And Dagwood sees himself calling for Emily at her house. He imagines Emily's father shaking his finger in his face and roaring,
10: she's got to be home by 9:30. Understand?
14: And he thinks and thinks and thinks. And he sees himself at a dance, dancing with Emily, who is wearing him out. And Emily is saying,
17: faster, Mr. Bumstead!
14: And Dagwood is about to collapse. And he thinks, and thinks, and thinks. And last picture of the row sees himself at the drugstore having to eat a double marshmallow nut sundae. And the thought of it almost makes him sick. And he thinks, and thinks, and thinks. And he sees himself, first picture, bottom row, bringing Emily home. And her father meets him at the door with a baseball bat, grabs him by the nose and roars,
10: you brought her home 5 minutes late!
14: And he hits Dagwood on the head. And Dagwood leaps out of his chair, dashes upstairs, and drops on his knee outside of Alexander's room and says,
16: Alexander, I forgive you. I beg you to get dressed and take Emily to the dance.
14: The door opens. And Alexander comes out of his room dressed for the dance, saying,
16: I'm all dressed and ready to go, Pop. I thought you'd see it my way.
14: And down the stairs he goes, last picture, leaving Dagwood looking very relieved.
9: Wasn't that funny? How firm he was going to be. And then he became afraid and he let Alexander go anyway.
14: Yes. Well, should we read Roy Rogers now?
9: Oh, yes, please. Quick, read Roy Rogers, because this is awfully exciting.
14: I should say so. Knuckles Hardy, Nitro Kane, and Furhead Fenton had put the explosive in the cave, and it was all ready to go off.
9: And just then, Roy Rogers and Knuckles Hardy's son, his name is Tommy, they came after him, and they came right down in front of the cave where the explosive is.
14: And then Tommy slipped and hurt his leg. At this moment, Knuckles Hardy saw his son was there.
9: So read, quick. Let's see whether Knuckles Hardy does something to save Tommy and Roy, too.
14: Very well. Here we go with Roy Rogers, King of the Cowboys. Hi-yip-hi-yo. Now here we go with Roy and Trigger. Hi-yip-hi-yo. Knuckles Hardy sees Roy and Tommy directly in front of the cave where the explosive is set to go off, and Hardy yells,
10: Tommy, get off that ledge! Dynamite in the cave, ready to go off!
14: As Tommy tries to get up, he suddenly exclaims, oh, ouch, it's my leg, Roy. I twisted it when I fell. Roy exclaims, well, this place is going to blow sky high any second. There's no time to carry you to safety, Tommy. So Roy dashes into the cave, first picture next row, saying, I got to try to stop the dynamite from blowing. At this moment, Furhead Fenton and Nitro Kane, a short distance away, run off as Furhead says, hey, Knuckles Hardy is climbing up to the ledge. Just then, Roy, inside the cave, finds the explosive seconds before it's to go off. Quickly, he jerks the wires off the fuse box and exclaims, that should do it. And just in time, too. And then he goes out of the cave. Last picture of the row, he sees Knuckles Hardy holding Tommy in his arms. And Tommy, who didn't know it was his dad that he and Roy were trailing, is saying,
16: hey, Dad, how'd you get here?
14: And Knuckles Hardy replies, never mind that, son. We got to get out of here fast. Roy tells him, all right, ease up, Mr. Hardy. There's no rush. There's not going to be any explosion. First picture, bottom row, Tommy introduces Hardy and Roy.
16: Oh, this is Roy Rogers, Dad. He saved us.
14: And Hardy says,
11: Everything was my fault, son. I wanted the river bank blown out to divert water to our ranch. And I've learned my lesson.
14: And then, carrying Tommy in his arms, he and Roy walked toward the horses. Hardy says thoughtfully,
11: "From now on, Tommy, you ride herd and your old man, and keep him out of mischief."
14: And then, as they mount their horses, Hardy asks,
11: "How about staying a spell at the Box H with us, Rogers?"
14: Roy replies, "Some other time, Mr. Hardy. If I can make Saddle Butte tonight, it'll only be a day's ride from home."
9: Oh, isn't that wonderful, the way Roy dashed into that cave and saved everybody's life by pulling those wires off?
14: It certainly was.
9: And Mr. Hardy learned a good lesson, too, when he almost killed his own son.
14: I should say so. From now on, you'll be a good and better man.
9: I hope so.
14: Well, now should we see what Uncle Remus has to say?
9: Oh, yes, please.
14: Very well, then. Turn over the page, and there on page 3 of the second section is Uncle Remus and his tales of Briar Rabbit. And I'll read that in just a moment. But first, here's that nice man again with something interesting to say. Now, here we go again with Puck the Comic Weekly. And on page 3 of the second section, Uncle Remus and his tales of Brer Rabbit.
9: Magic words for the music, please.
14: Say them with me, please. Hippity-hoppity, make it a habit to give us music for old Brer Rabbit. Uncle Remus says,
11: "One time, old Brer Fox was wanted by the law for counterfeiting. So he wrapped himself inside a barricade and told him to come and get him."
14: Yes, Brer Fox has built himself a little bit of a fort on the top of a little bit of a hill. And he has 3 little cannons and a lot of other weapons to defend himself with. And all the critters are trying to get at him. But every time someone starts up the hill, Brer Fox shoots off the cannon. And everybody skitters back to safety behind the bushes. Finally, Brer Sheriff hollers,
11: "If you don't give up, Brer Fox, somebody is going to get hurt."
14: Brer Fox waves a sharp scythe and hollers back,
18: "Yeah, and it won't be me."
14: And as a few of the critters try to sneak up the hill again, Brer Fox fires his cannon again.
18: "Get back there, you critters, and stay back."
14: And the critters skitter back to safety again. As the smoke clears off the field of battle, Brer Rabbit says grimly,
19: "Uh-oh, he means business."
14: So he waves to all the critters who dash back into the forest to have a meeting. And as Brer Fox stands on a rock facing them all, they all stop talking. And it's a dramatic pause, and Brer Rabbit says,
19: "Now all you folks go home and get all the rotten eggs, tomatoes, and stuff you can find. And then you come on back and you hide till I give the signal."
14: So the critters all skitter home to do what Brer Rabbit says. Last picture top roll, Brer Rabbit takes Brer Mole up to a waterfall, which is above Brer Fox's fort. And he tells Brer Mole to tunnel from there directly down underneath Brer Fox's fort. So Brer Mole sticks his nose to the ground and down he digs. And first picture bottom row, he's dug the tunnel right underneath Brer Fox's fort. Then Brer Mole slips through the tunnel back again to Brer Rabbit. And he says,
19: "Hey, go ahead, Brer Rabbit. The road is clear."
14: And Brer Rabbit then takes a hollow log, holds one end up underneath the waterfall. And he and Brer Mole point the other end into the tunnel that Brer Mole has made. And Brer Rabbit says,
19: "Well, stand aside, Brer Mole. Here comes the irrigation."
14: And the water pours through the hollow log into the tunnel. And Brer Rabbit says,
19: "I expect Brer Fox is going to get his feet wet."
14: And Brer Mole giggles,
19: "Yeah, and I bet he never saw rain come upside down before."
14: And last picture, the water comes so forcefully through the tunnel that it blasts open a hole underneath Brer Fox, lifting him in the air and holding him there. And all the critters below throw their eggs and tomatoes at Brer Fox, who's held in the air. And as the rotten eggs hit him, Brer Fox hollers,
18: "Help! Stop! I give up! Do it! Hey!"
14: And Brer Rabbit Sheriff answers,
19: "And not until us gets rid of all the ammunition, Brer Fox."
14: And Uncle Remus says,
11: "Loud mouth is too full of bragging to talk sense."
9: Oh, that Brer Rabbit. He sure is a clever one. He outfoxed Brer Fox again.
8: He certainly did. It just goes to show that a powerful brain is more important than powerful guns sometimes.
9: Yes.
8: Well, now, shall we read Flash Gordon?
9: Oh, yes, please. That's very exciting because Flash Gordon and Dale and Queen Sunee were escaping from the wizards who had attacked the cave where they were.
8: And just as the wizards were about to melt the cave and make the earth fall in on them, Flash and Prince Vino led everyone to the end of the cave where they found an underground river.
9: And then they made rafts and they loaded their things on the rafts and they made their way down the river. And I want to see whether they escaped.
8: Very well. Here we go on page 4 of the second section of Puck the Comic Weekly with Flash Gordon. Rig-a-rig-a-doon-doon, sash-ka-ma-tash. Let's have music for Heroic Flash. Fleeing from their cave hideout, which has been attacked by Kurzo's army, Flash and his companions drift along an underground river. As their raft rounds the bend, Flash shouts, "I'm heading for shore! There's a waterfall ahead!" But it's too late. The current is too swift, and it carries Flash and Dale last picture top row straight over the waterfall. In desperation, Flash and Dale cling to each other as they plunge helplessly toward the whirlpool below. First picture bottom row, the churning eddy chews their raft to bits. Dale calls to Flash to look behind him, and he turns to see the pool dragon, a blind creature of the underworld, hungrily reaching for them. Flash snatches a fragment of his raft and spears the river beast. There's a short, furious struggle, and the monster slips beneath the surface lifeless. But Flash and Dale are still not free from danger. Last picture, the racing current pins them against an underground grating, and Flash shouts, "Hang on! Don't slip through! We'll drown or be dashed to pieces inside this tunnel!"
9: Oh, maybe then they can climb up those gratings because they're just like bars across the window and they're sort of like a ladder, and then maybe they can climb up and be saved.
8: Well, I hope so.
9: You know, I wonder what happened to Queen Sunee and the rest.
8: Next week we'll find out about that.
9: Oh, this is so exciting.
8: Yes.
9: And dangerous.
8: Yes. Now I'll bet you're anxious to find out what's happening to Dick and Dick's adventures.
9: Oh, yes.
8: Well, then let's go to the very last page. And there at the top is Dick's Adventures.
9: I just love Dick's Adventures because it tells all about the early days of America. I love to learn history that way.
8: So do I. Dick is with General Washington and his army. It's the cold midwinter. The soldiers haven't enough to eat. And their clothes are wearing out. And there isn't enough money to get them new ones. And many of them are quitting.
9: Maybe General Washington can think of some way to make them stay.
8: Well, let's read and find out. So here we go with Dick's Adventures. And say the magic words with me.
9: Riggity-pack-a-zack-a-zick.
8: Let's have music for Adventurous Dick. As Dick walks through the camp looking at the poor soldiers trying to keep warm around their campfires, Washington joins him, and Dick tells him, "Some of the men think the war's lost, sir. They're starting to quit. Quitters? Why, this country wasn't made by... it isn't going to be made by quitters." Washington glances at Dick shrewdly and says,
20: "I've just received news, Dick. Bad news. It's about one of our men who refused to quit." And Washington tells Dick the story of this man who refused to quit. We see the story as it happened. Last picture, top row, Washington is helping the young man on with his coat. And he says, "When British General Howe and his army were driving us out of New York, this soldier, a young schoolteacher who had been commissioned a captain, begged to be allowed to slip back into the city in order to supply us with vital enemy information." And we see the young man leaving on his mission, first picture, next row. I warned him of the fate that awaits all spies if caught. He nodded and left. And we moved on across New Jersey, leaving the British to capture New York. We procured the information. In trying to rejoin us, the enemy arrested him. They found all the documentary proof they needed to condemn him.
8: Now it's the cruel fate of a spy to be hanged if captured. At last picture of the row, we see this young man being taken to the gallows by the enemy.
20: He marched proudly. On the threshold of eternity, he turned to the enemy around him, and what he said, I hope, will be remembered for as long as our country lives.
21: I only regret that I have but one life to lose for my country.
8: Last picture, we're back again with General Washington and Dick. And Dick cries, "Oh, I know his name, sir. It's Nathan Hale. Everyone in America does remember." And once more, Washington glances at Dick shrewdly.
9: the story of Nathan Hale, too. He was a wonderful American.
20: Yes, he was.
9: It's such a sad, sad story.
20: Yes, it is, but it was beautiful, too, because the spirit of Nathan Hale holds up an example to everyone, showing them the way to serve their country unselfishly.
9: Yes, it does. But maybe when the rest of George Washington's soldiers hear about Nathan Hale, then they won't quit.
20: We'll find out about that next week.
9: Oh, that's good. Oh, now look, underneath Dick's Adventures, there's Rusty Riley. And I've been so worried about Rusty since last week because Captain Clune and Squire Boggs were working with the smugglers and Rusty trailed them late at night.
20: And he caught them in the middle of their crooked business. But then Squire Boggs discovered Rusty.
9: Yes, and he locked Rusty below the deck of the old schooner that was there.
20: But Rusty found an old rope outside the porthole and pulled himself up on deck so he could see what was going on.
9: Oh, read quick, because I'm so worried. I want to find out what Rusty's doing. And I want to find out maybe they'll see him and do something mean to Rusty.
20: Very well, here we go with Rusty Riley. Gallop and run till the road is dusty. Give us music for his horse and Rusty. Rusty pulls himself up to the top of the old schooner. He peeps over the top of the schooner hulk and sees Squire Boggs and Captain Clune at work. Rusty exclaims,
0: "Gee, Wilkins, Squire Boggs and Captain Clune are putting away a lot of metal cylinders, just like the one Tex and I pulled out of the water."
20: And then he listens carefully, and he hears Squire Boggs say,
4: "Okay, Clune, that's the last one. Now, as soon as you get it out of sight, I've let the kid out so he won't get suspicious."
20: On the shore path, Tex and Mr. Kilgore are coming down the path where they think Rusty must have gone. Suddenly, they see Flip heading toward them. Tex says,
22: "Hey, wait a second, Mr. Kilgore. That's Rusty's dog, and he's all excited about something."
20: Kilgore replies,
0: "Yeah, he sure is. Seems to be trying to tell us something."
20: Last picture top row, Tex says,
22: "By jingo, that pooch wants us to follow him. Keeps barking and making short runs."
20: Kilgore replies,
0: "Yes, I see. Wants us to follow him to give his warmth."
20: So they follow Flip. First picture, bottom row. Rusty ducks down as he sees Squire Boggs and Captain Clune have finished with their work and are lifting off the hatch cover leading down below the deck where Squire Boggs had taken Rusty. As they lift off the cover, Boggs says,
4: "All right, Rusty, come on up. The hatch cover accidentally slid over the hatch. Come on up."
20: Captain Clune says,
4: "Hey, what's the matter with him? Why don't he come up?"
20: Squire Boggs waits a minute and then says,
4: "I don't like this, Clune. If he's hurt him anything, we're in real trouble. I'm going down there."
20: Captain Clune replies,
4: "Now go ahead. I'll follow you."
20: And the two men go down below deck. Rusty sees this, and then he slips forward very quietly and says,
0: "Oh, boy, they've both gone down there now. Hey, this is my chance."
20: And he grabs the hatch cover and starts to push it across the top of the hatch, saying,
0: "Golly, this hatch cover is plenty heavy. No wonder I couldn't push it up from below."
20: And then it drops on, last picture. And Rusty sits on the hatch cover saying,
0: "There, now I got them right where they had me. And that hatch cover never slid on by accident."
9: Hooray, hooray, hooray. Rusty has captured the two crooks all by himself. Do you think they'll be able to push the hatch cover off?
20: I'm not sure. Still, there are two of them.
9: Well, maybe Tex and Mr. Kilgore will get there in time to help Rusty.
20: Well, that's something else we'll find out next week.
9: Good, I'll be here.
20: Now, that's all the time I have. But before I go, here's that nice fellow with some more interesting information. Well, honey, and all you boys and girls, I gotta go now.
9: All right, Mr. Comic Weekly Man, but I'll be waiting for you next week.
20: Okay, that's a date, and a date with all you boys and girls. Be sure to meet me with our little friend, Miss Honey, next week when I read Puck the Comic Weekly. For I'm the Comic Weekly Man, the jolly Comic Weekly Man. I'll be back to read the funnies to you happy boys and honeys. Don't forget, boys and girls, see you all next week. Your friend, the Comic Weekly Man.

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Tonight, the subject of our FBI file, racketeering.

0: Modern man has an enviable record in many fields of endeavor. Yet this highest of all civilizations also has its signs of decay. For in this country, the time has come when one out of every 16 people has been arrested for a major crime. Whose fault is that? Is the criminal entirely to blame? Or is society partly to blame? A society which allows so many of its children to grow up in slums. Social studies made in recent years have placed the blame somewhere in between. But one thing has been made clear by those studies, and that is that crime, like charity, begins at home. The respect for law and order that decent citizens have was instilled in them when they were young. Rich or poor, there is one gift you can give your child that is priceless. Teach him to respect the dignity of his fellow human beings. And if you teach that lesson well, you'll be doing more than your share in helping to wipe out the crime wave. Tonight's FBI file opens in an FBI field office located in a large eastern city. Special Agent Jim Taylor is greeting a visitor.
1: Sit down, Mr. Ames.
2: Thanks.
1: You're a reporter for the Morning Record?
2: That's right.
1: And you want some information about Gordon Drake?
2: Yeah, I'm doing a feature story on him, and I understand you're the man that knows most about him around here.
1: Well, I worked on several cases that involved Drake.
2: Pretty colorful guy, wasn't he?
1: How do you mean that?
2: Well, the way he operated, he had a lot of class.
1: Class? Drake had class?
2: Sure, a mob guy that traveled with the best people, lived at the best places, did the best things, real first cabin.
1: Best people, Mr. Ames?
2: Well, celebrities, socialites.
1: And that gave him class?
2: According to their standards.
1: Well, then there's something wrong with their standards, Mr. Ames, if they allow a corrupt individual like Gordon Drake to mingle with them and gain a cloak of respectability. You see what happens when you get me started?
2: Keep talking.
1: Well, strange as you know, gangsters and racketeers are infiltrating into many legitimate fields of endeavor. And it isn't so easy to recognize them. They don't behave like the mob kings of, 20 years ago. They dress, talk, and act just like you and me. Drake's a perfect example.
2: What was his background? How did he start?
1: Well, this file here can answer that for you. I dug this out when I heard you were coming here. This is Gordon Drake right from the beginning. Born August 5th, 1908. An early probation report here reveals he was a bad kid right from the time he could walk. He wasn't arrested, though, until 1923. The details of that arrest are right here. Back in those days, Gordon Drake lived in a big city, and like many other youngsters in crowded neighborhoods, he used to keep pigeons on his apartment roof. One day, he and a young friend were on the roof.
3: Hey, Joe!
4: Yeah?
3: Keep waving that pole. I want them pigeons to stay up there. I need a workout.
4: Okay. What about them ones in the cage?
3: Oh, they're babies. I just bought them in nice, huh?
4: Yeah. Guess so.
3: And my blue checkers.
4: Oh. Gordon.
3: Huh?
4: Something I can't figure.
3: What?
4: Why do you buy them pigeons when the streets are full of them?
3: Ah, that's a clinker's jaw. Got a bum. These are real genuine homers.
4: Oh.
3: Hey, where were you last night? I was looking for you.
4: I stayed home.
3: How come?
4: Well, my uncle was there. Just got out of the army. He's going to stay with us a while.
3: Huh?
4: Boy, you should hear some of the things he tells about being in the war. What a gun he had, boy. German gun. Said he took it right away from the Kaiser.
3: Big gun, Joe?
4: Nah, revolver.
3: Huh. You say he's staying with you for a while?
4: Yeah.
3: Where does he keep his gun?
4: Why?
3: I'd like to get my hands on one.
4: What for?
3: To do a job, you boob.
4: Oh.
3: Think you could find it?
4: Yeah, sure.
3: Then get it. I know where we can put it to good use right away. Tonight.

0: Enough, all right. Okie dokie. I'll fix a rope across the stairs here.
1: Hey, Gordon.
0: What is it?
1: I just thought we'd be here in the dark.
0: Just turn off the gas.
1: All right, all right. Now what happens?
0: We wait here in the hall till that king comes down.
1: The rent collector?
0: Uh-huh.
1: Where's he now?
0: At Mrs. Riley's apartment.
1: Gordon, tell me something.
0: What is it?
1: Look, if you put up that rope so the man would trip down the stairs, what do you need my uncle's gun for?
0: Just in case the fall don't knock him out.
1: Oh. I wonder if...
2: Thanks a lot.
0: Here it comes.
1: Yeah.
3: Oh, devil!
0: What's wrong, Cliff?
1: All right, all right. Did he get knocked out?
0: He acts that way, yeah.
1: Would you find anything?
0: This feels like a good roll of bills right here.
1: Look, don't you think we'd better hurry?
0: Wait till I look in this other pocket.
1: Oh, somebody might come in.
0: There's nothing here.
1: We got enough. Let's go.
0: Wait a minute. I got something to do first.
1: What?
0: This.
1: Gordon! What'd you do that for?
0: What's the good of having a gun if you don't use it?

0: Well, Mr. Ames, that was Gordon Drake's first crime in the police records.
1: How long was he set away for?
0: He wasn't.
1: What? Why not?
0: The gun was traced to the uncle of the other boy, Joe. This brought him into the case, and Joe confessed to his part in it, but he didn't implicate Gordon.
1: I see.
0: The rent collector didn't die, so Joe was sentenced to a term in a reformatory.
1: And Gordon went free.
0: That's right. Well, in the next 5 years, his record shows 18 arrests, convicted only once, very short term in reform school.
1: How come?
0: Well, politics are pretty rotten in the town he grew up in. Young Gordon did favors for politicians, and they took good care of him.
1: Oh, that sounds pretty familiar.
0: Yeah. In 1928, Gordon got his first crack at the big time. He and his pal Joe, who were back together again, were summoned by one Sam Hartford, a big shot on the booze racket. Hartford ran a cabaret, a real prohibition.
2: Gordon, you got a cigarette?
3: Yeah.
2: Here. Thanks. I wish we had a better table.
3: Well, right down front where we could watch the show.
4: I asked to be put back here against the wall.
3: What for?
4: Legs, Diamond, Schultz, they all sit at this kind of tables. No one can get at them from the back.
3: But who'd want to get at us?
4: That ain't the point. I want Hartford to think we know the score, that's all.
3: Oh. Well, where is he, by the way?
2: Waiter said he'd be right over.
4: I don't care if he takes all night.
3: What do you mean?
4: I'm building up some business on the side.
3: What?
4: Yeah, blonde, two tables over.
3: Oh.
4: You play it hard to get. I like it that way.
3: Hey, look, Gordon, I think we should both get...
4: Hello.
5: I'm Sam Hart.
4: Ah, pull up a chair.
5: Which one of you is Gordon Drake?
4: I am.
5: You're Joe Griffith?
3: That's right.
5: Bobby spoke to you, boys, didn't he?
4: Mm-hmm.
5: And you know all about why I sent for him?
4: That's right.
5: You think you'd like to go to work for him?
4: Well, could you tell us more about the jobs?
5: Just a little bit of everything. Protection, some muscle, and once in a while, maybe a gun.
3: Well, how about dough?
5: I can guarantee you 2 pills a week. With anything special, you make more.
3: I see.
5: You interested?
3: Mm-hmm. What do you say, Gordon?
4: Yeah, it sounds all right.
5: All right, then you can both start next week.
4: Hartford.
5: Yeah.
4: Where's the blonde 2 tables over?
5: Why?
4: I'd like to meet her.
5: I don't think it'd do you much good, kid.

0: Gordon.
1: Yeah, honey.
0: Where are we going?
1: I thought we'd drive up state a ways. There's some real nice scenery about 20 miles up.
0: My little nature lover.
1: Look, once in a while I go for the flowers and the trees. It's a spot I found when I was running beer. Incidentally, there's a real good speak up there, too.
0: Well, why didn't you say so?
1: Did you have any trouble getting out, Claire?
0: Mm-mm.
1: Where was Hartford?
0: At the club. We shouldn't keep doing this, though.
1: Huh? Why not?
0: He's going to find out about us.
1: So what?
0: Honey, he isn't exactly going to like it.
1: Look, Claire, I've been working for Hartford for almost a year now. I've gotten to know the guy pretty good. Anything he don't like, I can take care of.
0: That's pretty big talk.
1: I'm a pretty big guy.
0: Big enough to take Hartford?
1: Yeah. And when I take Hartford, baby, I'm taking you over, too.

0: Well, Mr. Taylor, you've come up with something now that I remember.
1: Drake taking over Hartford's mob?
0: Yeah, it was around 1930, wasn't it?
1: Well, let's see. Spring of 31. That's when Hartford was killed.
0: And Drake did the job?
1: No, although that was the popular assumption at the time. Police found out much later that Drake had gotten his old pal and fall guy, Joe, to do the dirty work.
0: Oh.
1: Hartford's body was neatly weighted down and thrown into the river. Now, no one knew about this at first. He was just missing for 4 or 5 months. During that period, Mr. Gordon Drake lived real high.
0: I can imagine.
1: He married Hartford's girl, cleaned up plenty of money on the mob's activities. But then one day, Mr. Hartford's body came to the surface of the river.
0: I forget. Did the police ever prosecute?
1: Well, they suspected, but they had no evidence. The situation, however, made Gordon a very uneasy fellow. One evening in his apartment, he was in his bedroom with his wife, Claire.
2: Gordon, what are you doing?
3: What?
2: What are those bags out for?
3: I'm packing. I gotta get out of town.
2: Hmm? Why?
3: Do you know Hartford had a brother?
2: Yeah. Yeah, he's in Chicago.
3: Not now, he ain't.
2: What do you mean?
3: I just got the word he's here in town. I'll give you one guess who he's looking for.
2: Oh. Well, he's a bad guy, Gordon. Awful crazy with a gun in his hand.
3: Sweetheart, that's why I'm packing. Hmm.
2: Where are we going?
3: There's no way in this, baby.
2: What are you talking about?
3: Honey, this has got to be a loner. I'm not taking any short trip. I'm skipping out of the country.
2: How can you leave me?
3: Look, wherever I wind up, I give you my word. I'll send for you later. But this is how it's got to be now.
2: I don't like it.
3: Sorry?
2: Does Hartford's brother know where you live?
3: Yeah.
2: He might catch up with you before you make any getaway.
3: Joe's taking care of that.
2: How?
3: Well, I got the word that Hartford's brother don't know me. Don't know what I look like. He just knows my car.
2: So?
3: He's waiting downstairs right now for me to come down and get into it.
2: What's Joe going to do?
3: I sent him down instead.
2: You mean Joe? Wait a minute. Does Joe know Hartford's brother's there? Does he, Gordon? Answer me.
3: No.
2: Then you sent him down.
3: Shut up.
2: Gordon, how could you do it? He's your best friend.
3: Joe handles himself okay.
2: But if the guy's laying for him, he won't have a chance.
3: Look, would you rather I got it? Is that what you're saying?
2: I don't want anybody to get it. When did Joe go down? You gotta stop him. Gordon, do you hear me? You gotta stop him.
3: A little late now, wouldn't you say?

0: we have devoted ourselves from the time of the American Revolution to the concept that nothing was so dear to us as freedom. We have fought and shed our blood to win our freedom and to keep it. And yet we debase ourselves and everything we stand for by allowing these petty tyrants to move among us, to set themselves up as minor league Hitlers in their own small orbits. We have a magnificent history in this country, with every reason to be proud of it. But before we achieve a true national maturity, we shall have to destroy every one of these criminal machines. And we shall have to do it for one important, selfish reason. They are a luxury America cannot afford. Tonight's file continues at Special Agent Jim Taylor's desk in the FBI field office.
1: Well, Mr. Ames, what do you think about Gordon Drake now? Still think he has lots of color and class?
2: No. What else have you got on him?
1: Well, he skipped the country, all right. He went to Europe.
2: Did he send for his wife?
1: Now, what do you think? Well, he did take plenty of money with him. From all reports, he lived very well.
2: What about Hartford's brother? Was he picked up for killing Joe?
1: Oh, he didn't kill Joe. Joe killed him. Mm. Joe was sent away for 20 years.
2: Did Gordon know this?
1: No, I don't think so. Not until he was out of the country, anyway.
2: I see. When did he come back?
1: Let's see. 1937. He got sick of Europe, I guess. He returned to his old hometown and started operating again.
2: I remember that. He was mixed up in gambling, slot machines, and in bookmaking.
1: That's right. And this is when he first evidenced the veneer of proper social behavior. Europe had done this to him. His speech changed. His mode of living was more lavish, yet in better taste. Now, he really started operating on a grand scale.
2: Now, what about his wife? Did she know that he was back?
1: No, she found out eventually, you know. In fact, she paid a call on him one day in a very smart apartment that he maintained.
3: Well, Gordon? Aren't you going to ask me to sit out?
4: Go ahead.
3: Thanks. How long you been back?
4: Several months.
3: Why didn't you get in touch with me?
4: I didn't know where you were.
3: Oh, now, look, it couldn't have been too tough to find out.
4: Then let's say I didn't have time.
3: Nobody's that busy.
4: No, stop hacking.
3: I'm not hacking. I just trying to find out where I stand.
4: It's pretty obvious, isn't it?
3: Yeah. Gordon.
4: What is it?
3: They're still married, you know.
4: I know.
3: Well, what happens to that?
4: We just call it off.
3: Suppose I don't want to.
4: Is this a shakedown?
3: No.
4: Then I don't follow you.
3: Look, what I'm trying to say is, now that you're back, couldn't we give it another chance?
4: Are you kidding?
3: No.
4: Honey, have you looked at yourself lately?
3: What do you mean?
4: You're a little on the broken down side, kind of frayed around the edges.
3: Why, you no good!
4: Easy now.
3: I'm telling you one thing right now. I ain't giving you no divorce.
4: Yes, you are.
3: I ain't, I tell you.
4: Shut up! Now get out of here. My lawyer will call you in the morning.

0: So that's how Drake got his divorce?
1: Yeah. It's also an episode that his friends and admirers didn't know about.
0: Did she get any money from him?
1: Not just enough to live on. She was too frightened to do anything except take his money and then keep out of sight.
0: Mm-hmm. Well, somewhere around that time, Drake became something of a national figure, didn't he?
1: Well, I suppose you could call him that. He'd become so big and such a smart operator that the police couldn't even remotely link him to any specific crime. Then came the war, and Drake really did his bit. He was mixed up in more black market operations than any other thief in the entire country, but it was still impossible to directly tie him to any of them.
0: And this continued after the war was over.
1: That's right. He also became more and more the gentleman. Then one night, and this was only a week ago, Gordon Drake had a visitor. He was announced by Gordon's man.
2: Excuse me, Mr. Drake.
3: Yes, Walker.
2: A gentleman to see you.
3: Well, who is it? Hello, Gordon. Hello.
2: You don't remember me, do you?
3: Well,
2: Don't try to dig for it. It's me, Joe.
3: Joe? Joe! Say, it's good to see you, Joe.
2: Thanks,
3: Gordon. Oh, excuse me. That will be all, Walker.
2: Yes, sir.
3: Joe, where did you get out?
2: Oh, just a couple of days ago. You're the first guy I come to see.
3: Well, I'm certainly glad you did.
2: Before I forget, I want to thank you for sending all that stuff to me while I was away.
3: Oh, forget it, forget it. I'm always glad to help a pal. Oh,
2: I know, good. Well, things seem to be going okay for you, huh?
3: Oh, I can't complain.
2: It's a real swell scatter you got here.
3: I'm glad you like it. I've put quite a bit of money into the place.
2: Sure looks like
3: it. You see that picture over the fireplace there?
2: Uh-huh.
3: That's a Picasso.
2: Oh?
3: And that's a Renoir over the books there.
2: Gordon, I'm afraid I don't know these guys. They must have come up after I was sent away.
3: What? Oh, yes. Of course.
2: Gordon.
3: Yes, Joe.
2: This visit here tonight, I hate to admit this, but it ain't altogether social.
3: Now, what do you mean?
2: Well, as you know, I've been away almost 20 years. Things have changed a lot. I'm kind of confused by it. I just don't know where to begin again. So,
3: yes.
2: Well, I'd kind of like to get in action. I was wondering if we could sort of work together again.
3: I see.
2: Well, how about it, Gordon?
3: Well, Joe, I understand your position. I wish I knew how to say this.
2: Look, if you got anything in your mind, just say it straight.
3: Very well. Joe, you were right when you said that things have changed a lot. We're in a new era, an era that calls for different methods, different personalities.
2: Go on.
3: The day of these, those, and them guys is out. You have to have class now. An ability to mingle with the right people. You still need muscle, of course, but you can buy that easily. What I'm trying to say, Joe, is that, well, you don't quite fit into that picture. Now, if it's a matter of your needing money, I'll be only too glad.
2: No. No handouts, Gordon.
3: Well, surely you must need something.
2: I can always get dough.
3: All right, if that's how you want it.
2: Yeah. Yeah. That's how I want it.
3: Joe, I wonder if you'd excuse me, please. I have to dress for dinner.

0: Hello, Gordon.
1: Joe. What are you doing here?
0: Waiting for you.
1: How did you get in?
0: Well, this may bother you a little, but I used old-fashioned methods.
1: What do you mean?
0: I tapped out your servant.
1: Now, look, Joe, what's this all about?
0: I saw Claire tonight, Gordon.
1: What?
0: Your ex-wife, Claire, remember?
1: Well?
0: She filled me in on a lot of things. The most important one was the story on Hartford's brother.
1: Now, wait just
0: Hold
1: a
0: moment. Gordon, I got a gun here. That gives me the floor.
1: All right.
0: It was quite a deal you handed me on Hartford's brother. Took me 20 years to get over it.
1: Joe, whatever she told you was nothing but lies.
0: No, no, she was leveling. And you know something? Her story got me to thinking. I went all the way back with you, Gordon, back to when we were kids, when I clipped my uncle's gun, remember? That was just the beginning. Finally gotten wise to the fact you've been handing it to me all along the line.
1: Joe, you're crazy. You don't know what you're saying.
0: Oh, yes, I do. I also know that all your swell friends, your swell apartment, your fancy pictures don't add up to nothing. You know why? Because I got a gun, Gordon. A little old-fashioned gun. And in my little old-fashioned way, I'm going to square everything.
1: No. Now, wait a
0: yeah,
1: minute.
0: Yeah, that's right. Start
1: wait,
0: crying.
1: Wait a minute.
0: Go on.
1: No.
0: Cry, you no good crummy. Cry.

0: Well, as you know, Ames, after Joe shot Drake, he killed himself.
1: Yes.
0: Well, there's your story on Drake. Classy, glamorous Gordon Drake.
1: Mm-hmm. I see what you mean. Well, Taylor, I want to thank you a lot for giving me all these details.
0: Oh, glad to do it. Oh, by the way, I have a finish for your story, too, if you'd like.
1: Uh-huh. What is it?
0: Gordon Drake has been in the morgue now for 6 days.
1: I know.
0: Well, nobody's claimed his body. I don't think anybody will.

And now we have a brief message for you from Mr. J. Edgar Hoover, director of the Federal Bureau of Investigation, about tonight's program. Mr. Hoover said, and I quote, "The character in tonight's case is typical of scores of criminals whom we have investigated over the years. Once a symbol of underworld empires and criminal gangs, he is coming back to life on the scene today. His type is a real menace and the concern of every law enforcement agency in America. His menace is real, just as the rebirth of gangsterism is real. And he will continue to flourish so long as he is supported by people who purchase what he has to sell. The fight against gangsterism must be on two fronts. First, vigorous, effective law enforcement agencies must be maintained and supported. Second, law-abiding citizens should see to it that the gangster element is not aided by giving them business and hence economic support. Only when we have developed a real pincers movement, law enforcement agencies on one side and law-abiding citizens on the other, both united and both determined that the fight on crime will never be relaxed, can we say that we are working for a crime-free America.

0: Have you given blood recently? If you can answer yes, your country is proud of you. But, yes, there's a but in this message of praise. The need for blood continues to be urgent. Besides our fighting men in Korea, we have thousands of hospitalized veterans fighting for life. Your blood can help them. In addition, there's a daily demand for blood in civilian hospitals. And beyond all this, we need to build blood plasma reserves against the possibility of disaster or enemy attack. Just one atomic attack on one American city would require vast quantities of whole blood and thousands of units of plasma in the first 24 hours alone. To meet and coordinate these needs, a national blood program has been set up with the Department of Defense, Civil Defense, and the Red Cross cooperating. You can help. Phone your local Red Cross for an appointment. It's easy and painless. Americans are rolling up their sleeves. Join them, won't you? Next week, we will dramatize another case from the files of the Federal Bureau of Investigation. Its subject, auto theft. Its title, The Divorced Child. The incidents used in tonight's broadcast are adapted from the files of the Federal Bureau of Investigation. However, all names used are fictitious, and any similarity thereof to the names of places or persons living or dead is accidental. Tonight, the music was composed and conducted by Frederick Steiner. Your narrator was William Woodson, and Special Agent Taylor was played by Stacey Harris. Others in the cast were Tony Barrett, Bill Conrad, Ted DeCorsia, Joe Forte, Betty Lou Gerson, and James McCallion. Bill Spargrove speaking. This Is Your FBI is a Jerry Devine production. Stay tuned for the adventures of Ozzie and Harriet. There's fun for the whole family when Ozzie and Harriet come your way next. This program came to you transcribed from Hollywood. 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
2: Quaker Puffed Wheat is shot from guns. Quaker Puffed Rice is shot from guns. Yes, listen to the roar of the Quaker guns brought to you direct from the Quaker cereal mills, where Quaker Puffed Wheat and Quaker Puffed Rice are shot from guns to make them crisp and tender as nuts in November. Now, Quaker Puffed Wheat and Quaker Puffed Rice bring you Harry and the Pirates, the new and exciting adventure of Terry Lee, the Dragon Lady Strikes Back.
3: Holy socks, why doesn't Pat get back here to the Pirates' camp with some help? Must have been able to round up Connie and Hotshot and some of the villagers by this time. I wonder what they're saying in there now. Let's creep a little closer to this window and see if we can find out. Easy does it, me old boy, if you enjoy living, which you naturally do.
4: Well, Mark James, you have exactly 5 minutes more to decide what you are going to do.
5: I don't know the location of the tungsten mines. I tell you, I don't.
6: Come, stripling. You are a brave American boy. But the King the Cobra shoots if you do not tell secrets. He shoots like this.
5: Oh,
3: a couple of inches closer with that wild shot. King the Cobra would have pinned me without even knowing it. Doggone it. Why doesn't Pat get here? Why doesn't he get here?
7: Time moves forward swiftly, relentlessly, to a new and dangerous climax now as the hour for decision approaches. The hour when Terry must decide what to do to save the young American boy from the pirates if Pat and the others do not arrive in time to help. The hour when the young boy himself must decide whether he shall betray the village and give away the secret of the tungsten mines or withhold the secret and pay the penalty. Only 3 minutes left. 2 minutes. 1 minute. And now...
4: All right, Mark James, your time is up. What is your decision?
5: Dragon Lady, Hakim the Cobra, you've put me in a most awkward position.
6: The young boy talks like a schoolboy.
4: How would you know? Hold your tongue, Hakim, and let the boy finish. Go on, boy.
5: When I originally agreed to come here and to negotiate for peace for our people, you said you would grant us that peace in exchange for skins and fruit.
4: We have been all over this before. Now then, boy, we must have the secret of the location of those mines. 10 years ago, your father and mother lost their lives because they refused to reveal that secret. We know you have the secret. Give it to us now.
5: I cannot give it to you. I would betray my people if I told you.
4: You refuse?
5: Yes, Dragon Lady, I must refuse.
4: Very well. We shall now proceed to make you change your mind.
5: What are you going to do?
4: You shall see. Wang, come here this instant.
8: Yes, great Dragon Lady. Wang is your servant.
4: Bring me the little jacket which hangs on the wall there.
8: Oh, steel jacket with the holes in it, great lady.
4: The steel jacket with holes in it.
8: I shall get it at once.
4: All right, Mark James, stand up. You shall now see what it is to refuse to talk.
5: You may do to me what you wish, Dragon Lady. I'm not afraid. I shall never reveal the secret.
4: That is what you think for.
8: Here is the jacket, great lady.
4: Hold it up so the boy may see it. Do you know what this is for, Mark James? Do you know what it can do?
5: Yes, Dragon Lady. It's a form of ancient torture. I've read about it. The jacket is pulled tightly about the victim. The steel ribs pressed tightly against the chest.
4: And the victim is painfully disposed of. Proceed, Wang. Put the jacket on the boy.
8: Step forward, boy.
5: All right, Wang. But you, of course, are ready to take the circumstances.
8: You would try to frighten me, a full-grown man. Put your arm in here, boy. And hold still.
5: Certainly. Hold the jacket a little higher, will you?
8: What you do, boy?
5: Let go. Let go. Quick, the arrow will not touch. First, we push it over the head like a man.
8: I cannot see.
5: And we fasten it over the chin like so.
6: By all that is holy, look at him. The full-grown pirate, floored by a mere stripling. Bravo, American!
5: Our team, be still.
4: As for you, boy, you are very brave and very clever. You have outwitted one of my strongest and biggest slaves. As a reward, we shall forego the torture. For the time being, I still know how to make you talk. Come. Come with me.
7: Well, it looks as though Mark James can take care of himself, doesn't it? But how long can a boy of 15 hold out against a band of 20 pirates? Already, the Dragon Lady has a new scheme to make him talk. What is this scheme? And will Pat and our friends reach Terry in time to help the boy if the scheme proves to be more than he can handle alone? We'll find out in just a moment. But first, say, tell me, what breakfast food gets bigger and tastier when it's shot from guns? Why, it's Quaker Puffed Wheat and Quaker Puffed Rice, that's what. Yes, in the big Quaker mills, huge guns are loaded with carefully selected grains of sun-ripened wheat or rice. Now, listen. 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
4: So you have outwitted one of my strongest and biggest slaves, boy. But the Dragon Lady still knows how to make you talk. Come, come with me.
6: Shall I pinch him again, Dragon Lady? Maybe a good pinch makes this boy talk. Make him tell where tongues and minds are.
4: Yes, Akim, go ahead. Pinch the boy and pinch him so he will remember it.
5: You don't frighten me, Mr. Cobra.
6: No? Then why do your lips quiver like the willows in the wind? Come here, boy. Come to Akim.
5: Keep away from me. Leave me alone.
6: Oh, you're not as brave as you think, eh, boy? Now I got you. Now I pinch you.
5: Enjoy yourself, Akim the Cobra. There's nothing you can do to make me tell the secret of the hills.
6: Maybe I should shoot, eh? I shoot, and I shoot some more.
5: Even you, Akim the Cobra, would not shoot me. If I am dead and cannot talk, how would you then learn the secret?
6: Oh, you are right, American boy. Maybe it's too bad for you we don't shoot you. Your suffering would end sooner.
4: Enough of these foolish mouthings. Aim, Sushao, Wang, all you worthless, spineless, sniveling dolt. Saddle the horses. We are heading back to the village at once.
6: We fire men. Thunder again, Dragon Lady?
4: No, of course not. We do not have time. We go now to prove to boy we know how to make him talk. Follow me to the corral.
5: You would not betray me again, Dragon Lady. Already you have broken one promise.
4: Betray? Promise? What are these? They are not in the Dragon Lady's vocabulary.
5: But Dragon Lady, I've already told you I don't know where the mines are.
4: Suddenly you are going to remember where they are.
5: But what has going to the village got to do with it?
4: A great deal. In the village is someone you love and respect very much. Is that not so?
5: Yes, very much.
4: You would do anything you could to protect that person, wouldn't you?
5: Yes.
4: It would pain you very much to see that person hurt, wouldn't it? Well, wouldn't it?
5: Dragon Lady, what are you going to do?
4: Justice, my child. Since you won't talk, we are now going to take you before your guardian, Alashan O'Don. And while you watch, we are going to treat Mr. O'Don to a few little tricks, which I don't think you're going to like very much.
5: Oh, no, no!
4: And before we get through with Mr. O'Don, you're going to talk, boy, and you're going to talk fast.
6: The stalwart boy grows pale, Dragon Lady. We have finally discovered how to break down his resistance, no?
4: We? How dare you include yourself? Give the Dragon Lady a hand.
6: Very well. Akim holds the stirrup for your tiny feet. Up you go, beautiful flower. Are we ready now to head for the village?
4: Already, the moment I give the signal to the men.
5: Wait, Dragon Lady.
4: Yes, boy.
5: If I should suddenly remember where the mines are, after all, will you promise by all that is holy to leave my guardian alone?
4: Certainly.
5: Then I guess I have no choice. I shall now lead you into the hills. Lead you to the location of the tungsten mine.
4: See that you do, boy. And be sure this is not another trick. All right, men. Forward and away.
7: Chin firmly set. Eyes dull and expressionless, shielding the desperation in his heart, the young boy, Mark James, leads the band of bloodthirsty pirates towards the hills. Will he now be forced to give away the secret which he has guarded so valiantly? What else can he do and still protect the life of his guardian? Meanwhile, from his position in the tall reeds beside the camp, Terry Lee watches, comes to a sudden decision when something terrible and unforeseen happens. You will find out what it is in just a moment. 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
3: Now, there's no use waiting for Pat any longer. I've got to act in it now. Thank heavens these reeds are tall. If I can crawl through here without being seen, grab one of those horses they've left behind, maybe I can figure out something to stop those guys. Something to keep that boy from giving away his secret. Easy now. They can still see this spot from up there. If these reeds move too much, you're going to have your hands full of trouble, the old boy.
9: There go, Lenny! Back in! There is someone in the reeds! Down there by the river!
4: Hold there! Hold! Where do you see someone run? Point to the spot!
9: There, dragon lady! There!
4: Oh, who could it be that dares to spy on us? Come, Akim! Let us go take a look! This should be fun!
6: Three, five, four, boom! I smell the blood of an American! Come up! Whoever you are, and I shoot, and I shoot some others!
7: 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Terry Lee has been in lots of scrapes before, but none of them have ever been as dangerous as this one. 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
11: During the past few weeks, we've learned a lot about the Magic Island. One thing we learned was that the island is called Euclidea. Now, however, this seems to be not altogether true, as the island itself is apparently only a small part of Euclidea. When Mrs. Gregory, Captain Bradford, Jerry Hall, and Joan Gregory returned to the island on this trip, they expected to stay for some time and learn as many as possible of the Euclidean secrets. On their arrival, they found the island deserted. One of the automatic elevators carried them down into the lower regions of a submerged mountain. We find them now in a room of polished steel, 200 feet below the surface of the South Pacific Ocean.
12: Well, here we are again.
13: Yes, Jerry, here we are again.
14: You should not say, here we are again. We have never been here before.
15: You're right enough, Joan. We've never been here before.
12: Oh, maybe not in this room. But this is sure the third time we've come to this island.
13: And our prospects are a little more grim and hopeless each time we come.
12: Yeah, maybe we've come once too often.
14: That is bad grammar, but sound reasoning.
15: I'm inclined to agree with Jerry for once. If I'd had any idea we would run into a setup like this, I doubt if we would have left Los Angeles.
13: But, Tex, Joan had mentioned something of a larger colony she thought existed.
14: That is true, Captain Bradford. I did mention that. Though I was very indefinite about it.
15: I'm not blaming you, Joan, but one of us certainly should have thought that the Euclideans would have a larger place in that island for the operations they were carrying on.
12: Well, I guess we can all think of a lot of smart things we could have done now that it's too late. But we're here, and I think the best thing to do now is to figure how to get out of here.
13: You're right, Jerry. We knew we were taking chances when we came here.
15: Well, Joan, while you've never been in this undersea city of theirs before, you probably know more about it than the rest of us. What would you suggest?
14: That is very difficult to answer, Captain Bradford. I heard the Euclidean scientists mention the city below and Euclidea proper, and I felt somehow that there was much of Euclidea that I had not seen. But I have no definite knowledge with which to help you.
12: Well, why not quit talking about all the things that might help us if we only knew them, and talk about the things we know how to do?
13: Well, what would you suggest, Jerry?
12: Well, let's get out of this room and start looking around.
15: Do you know how to get out of this room?
12: Sure. Walk out.
14: Where is the door?
12: Why? Huh? Gee, there isn't a door in this room.
15: That's the first trouble.
13: There are probably a number of exits as G-47 and Thales entered and left without any trouble. But to me, those steel panels all look exactly alike.
14: I think we would find it useless to attempt to leave until provisions are made for that.
12: Oh, I'm getting tired of all that stuff. You can't even open a door until you get permission.
15: Take it easy, Jerry. Won't help anything to get all worked up over this.
13: After all, we did get ourselves into it.
12: Yeah, and didn't old G-47 say we're to have our freedom here and not be locked up?
14: Precisely, Jerry. But it is possible our quarters are not prepared at the moment.
13: Yes, Joan, that may be it. At least I hope it is.
12: Well, Why couldn't we go out and walk around this underground town or whatever it is? I don't see why we have to stay in here until they decide where we're going to sleep.
15: Maybe you two took G-47's invitation to look around too literally, Jerry. I'd say that while we apparently have our freedom and are allowed to go sightseeing as much as we like, there'll be several places we'll never see the inside.
14: That is logical, Captain. G-47 has probably gone to prepare the other Euclideans for our arrival. He will undoubtedly instruct them as to how much we are to be allowed to observe.
15: That's my idea, Joan.
13: Then our freedom of the city is to be in name only. Like those tours one may take in a forbidden country.
12: Well, we might as well stay home as go on that kind of a tour.
14: We are not likely to leave home now, Jerry. This is our home for all time.
13: No, Joan, it isn't quite that hopeless. After all, G-47 has the same interest in science that the captain has. And many things can happen.
12: And I'll bet things will happen all right.
15: Be relieved to have them start.
12: Sounds like they started.
13: What was that?
14: Over there, on the other side of the room, one of the steel panels flew open.
15: Sure did, and there's a light on in the room there.
13: Tex, isn't that my steamer trunk in that room?
12: Steamer trunk? Oh, let's go see.
14: But how could your steamer trunk, whatever that may be, get down here in Euclidea?
13: I can't imagine.
12: Well, at least we can hear ourselves walking now. Gee, I like to make noise when my feet hit the floor.
15: Well, that's something now, isn't it? Look at that room.
13: Oh, Tex, what an attractive little room. Like a stateroom on a fine ocean liner.
14: Mother, are those not your articles of clothing?
13: Yes, Joan. My things are as well laid out in this room as if a maid had cared for them.
12: Boy, and there's a wooden floor in here. Listen to this.
15: This is the most natural place I've seen since we left Los Angeles.
14: I never imagined such a room could be found in Euclidea.
12: Well, it looks like you're fixed up all right, Mrs. Gregory. Now, if the rest of us can find rooms like this, we'll be okay.
13: But how did my things get here so quickly?
15: I'd say that we weren't as much alone as we imagined when we came off the boat.
14: You are correct, Captain. The Euclideans must have removed all our possessions from the boat at once, as the island is now submerged.
12: Yeah, and it's been less than an hour since we landed. I wonder what they did with the boat.
15: Sounds like somebody else had a room ready for them.
12: I hope that's mine. Come on, let's see.
14: There is the open door, directly across the large circular chamber.
15: And I think I can see my instrument cases in there.
12: Well, come on, let's find out.
13: I believe we're going to find that we'll each have a room opening into this central chamber.
14: That would appear to be probable, Mother, and it will be most convenient.
12: I'll say it will. If we can all find a place to sleep, then all we have to worry about is where's the dining room.
15: Yes, sir, there we are. That's my room. And everything I had on the boat with me is in perfect order in the room.
13: There must be some point to all this service we're getting.
14: I think we will find many things done for our comfort. And we will enjoy ourselves for a certain period of time. And then, if the Euclideans have not secured from us the information they desire, our situation will change completely.
12: Yeah, and they'll kill us along for a while and get rough about
15: it. That's about it. But we'll be making some progress with our own plan.
13: Oh, another room is ready for one of us.
12: Oh, right beside this one.
14: This is your room, Jerry.
12: Sure is. And that bed looks mighty good to me. I'm going to get myself some sleep as soon as I find out where to eat.
13: Well, if we're going to be this well taken care of, surely some provision will be made for our meals.
15: Don't worry about that. We'll eat. But we have to do it whenever these Euclideans feel like feeding us.
12: Well, one thing's sure. It won't take us long to eat in this place. You don't lose much time when you swallow a pill for dinner.
14: That should be my apartment.
13: Yes, Joan, dear. There it is, next to mine.
12: Come on, Joan. Let's go look at it.
14: There is nothing to see that we have not seen in the other room.
15: You're sensible, Joan. No use running all over looking at these things.
13: I feel a little like Jerry does about it. Even though we may not understand all that's being done and haven't any way of knowing what the ultimate answer will be, it's all very interesting.
12: And I'm hungry.
15: Sounded like another door opening somewhere.
13: It was. And look, Tex, look.
15: Say, that is something.
14: It is indeed something.
12: Well, golly whiskers. Joan, will you pinch me?
13: No need, Jerry. You're awake and really seeing it.
12: Ouch! Hey, what's the idea?
14: Did you not say to pinch you?
12: Oh, yes, but I didn't mean it.
14: What did I tell you about saying things you do not mean, Jerry?
12: Oh, you tell me so much that I never know what...
15: Here, you too. This is no time to start an argument.
13: No, it certainly isn't. Tex, will you give me your arm?
15: With pleasure, Pat.
12: Joan, may I have the honor of taking you in to dinner?
14: Oh, Jerry, you speak so nicely when you want to.
12: Oh, sure.
13: What a beautiful dining table.
15: And it's loaded with food.
12: I hope this keeps up.
14: I believe we may depend on that.
13: This seems to be the head of the table, Tex. Will you do the honors?
15: Indeed, I will.
12: Will you look at the porterhouse steak?
15: Not much like the pills you're worried about eating, is it?
12: I'll say it isn't. Mrs. Gregory, will you have...
13: Tex, look.
15: What's the matter, Pat?
13: Well, nothing. I mean, nothing to be alarmed about, but look at this.
15: The silver, you mean?
13: Yes.
14: It is very beautiful, is it not?
12: Sure is. But what are you so excited about, Mrs. Gregory?
13: Oh, you wouldn't know, Jerry. You couldn't know. But I'm surprised that Tex didn't see it.
14: Mother, I believe I know what you mean. The silver is exactly like yours in your home in Los Angeles.
15: What?
12: Is it, Mrs. Gregory?
13: Well, it's more than that, Jerry. It is my silver.
14: Yours?
15: Are you sure, Pat?
13: Yes. And this is my table linen. Tex, my entire table service.
12: Oh, gee whiz. How could that happen?
14: I believe that the visitor who went through your home while we were locked in the radio room spent more time in various parts of the house than we noticed.
15: No doubt of it, Joan. One of those Euclideans took everything out of your mother's house that he thought you would want for a long stay on the island.
12: And that sounds like those men are mighty sure we're going to make a long stay.
13: Yes. There's something horribly final about it when you find that your personal possessions have been brought over 4,000 miles without your knowledge.
14: As I tried to explain to all of you in Los Angeles, I felt that our arrival on Euclidea would be the end of all communication with the world for us. And now I am convinced that such is the case.
15: Oh, now, cheer up. If this is the sort of treatment we're going to have all the time, we can't complain much.
12: Well, I'll say we can't. And I'm hungry. Let's eat.
13: Yes, we may as well do that. Why, these rolls are hot. Just as if they'd come out of the oven this instant. And yet, why, we've been here for several minutes.
15: Well, that's not startling, Pat, if you'll notice that each bread plate is a small electric grill.
12: Boy, it sure is. And that's why this steak has kept so hot. Oh, boy, is this good.
14: Jerry, is it your custom to speak while you are eating?
12: Well, sorry, but when you expect to be handed a pill for your dinner and somebody brings you a steak that's kept sizzling hot, it's hard to remember your manners.
13: Oh, I know that, Jerry. But we must try very hard to preserve our composure and maintain all of our standards in the face of everything.
14: This food is really very excellent, is it not?
15: I don't know when I've tasted a meal I enjoyed more. Imagine sitting down to dinner in a polished metal dining room, 200 feet below the ocean, and finding your own table service waiting for you.
12: I wonder what happens when we're through eating.
13: This will probably disappear just as suddenly as it appeared.
12: Well, I hope they give us time to get out of this room before that steel door slams shut again.
15: Yes, I'd rather sleep over in that stateroom of mine than on one of these hard metal chairs.
14: Captain Bradford!
15: What?
14: Behind you!
12: Huh?
14: Oh.
15: Well.
12: I thought this was too blame good to last.
15: Well, G-47, I suppose we have you to thank for this.
16: You have? Though your thanks would mean nothing.
13: Nevertheless, we extend them.
12: Do we take care of this stuff, or does it go away like it got here?
16: The facilities for your meals will be at your disposal at stated intervals. You will have 1,800 seconds in which to complete each meal and leave this room.
15: We eat on time and when and what you tell us to eat, huh?
16: Precisely.
14: When may we begin our tour of Euclidea?
16: Tomorrow morning, you will find the main passageway open. You may proceed through the city as you will. And I might suggest that you take every advantage of the comfort and security offered you. Adapt yourselves to this method of living, as you will remain here for the rest of your lives.
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0: Once again, the Damon Runyon Theater brings you another story by the master storyteller, Damon Runyon. And this one, Palm Beach Santa Claus. And to tell it to you, here is Broadway.
1: Thanks. Well, it is of a pleasant afternoon of a May that I am in Palm Beach, which in turn is in Florida. I am standing with Fatso Zimf on a corner, and we are talking of this and that when the following happens.
2: Mr. Zimf? Oh, Mr. Zimf?
1: Hey, Fatso, that doll in the big car seems to know you.
3: Huh? Why?
1: She called you by name.
3: Oh?
2: Mr. Zimf! Yoo-hoo!
3: I do not know her.
1: She is a classy looker.
3: She's getting out and coming over. Maybe she's going to hit me for a touch.
1: With a car like that?
3: Shh!
2: Mr. Zimf, don't you remember me?
3: I do not seem to place the face with any name I am able to recall. Perhaps it is on the Riviera?
2: Oh, no. Remember Mrs. Mims, the party. Santa Claus? Look closely at me, Santa Claus.
3: Well, well, well. How you change.
2: Thanks to you. I'm so grateful.
3: And how is your husband?
2: Fine. I'm very glad to see you and grateful. Here, please take this.
3: $50,
2: and but... any time you're in Palm Beach, please look me up. I'll never forget what you did. Goodbye, and Merry Christmas, Santa Claus.
1: Well, now I see everything. A classy doll steps out of a classy car, calls you Mr. Zimf, says she is glad to see you, hands you $50, calls you Santa Claus, and wishes you a Merry Christmas in the month of May.
3: It is a peculiar state of affairs, is it not?
4: You get no argument from me.
3: I take it you would like to hear about it.
1: I am always in the market for a good story.
3: We will sit on this bench, and I will tell you the story of the time I...

0: I am always in the market for a good story.
1: We will sit on this bench, and I will tell you the story of the time I play Santa Claus and louse things up in general for certain people and fix things up good for others.
0: Now, the story Fatso Zimf relates is quite a one indeed. And I am very curious about it because I never see any doll glad to see Fatso. Not that he is a bad guy, but he is not the romantic type. Being maybe about 275 pounds, with a big round face with so many folds in it, one looks five or six times to catch sight of an eye or a mouth. Anyway, what the story is, I will tell you in a minute.
2: And now, back to the Damon Runyon Theater and the famous story, Pound Beach Santa Claus.
0: Like I say, Fatso Zimf starts to tell me a story. It seems that the December before, he is stranded in Palm Beach. He gets there by bus, with no money left over for food or a place to stay. So he is standing on a street corner, thinking of getting a few dimes together one way or another without working for him, when the scene is as follows.
3: You there. You, fat man.
1: You speak to me, lady?
3: Come here a moment.
1: Why? If I do that, I will have to move.
3: Are you out of work?
1: If you mean, do I take it easy, yes.
3: Come over here. I don't want to keep yelling.
1: There is a remedy for that, lady. Close your mouth.
3: Would you like to make $100?
1: Oh, that is the way you should open every discussion. It changes the complexion of things.
3: Is that all the faster you can walk?
1: For a C note, yeah. What is this you offer me?
3: A job.
1: How unpleasant can things be?
3: Gregorio.
1: My name, lady, is Zimf. Elmore Zimf.
3: I'm not talking to you.
1: Then who is Gregorio?
3: Gregorio, wake up.
4: Are we home, darling?
3: No, Gregorio, but look what I've found.
4: Well, thanks for the elephant, but what'll I do with it?
3: Oh, he is fat, isn't he?
4: Looks like he broke loose from a mooring net.
3: But just what I've been looking for. I've never seen such a fat man.
4: May I go back to sleep now? Now that I've seen the sideshow?
1: Look, in a short second, I'll reach over there and take great pleasure in grinding you into a small spot.
4: Really? Come on, darling, let's go.
3: No, I want this man.
1: Not for $100.
3: I want you to play Santa Claus at my Christmas party tomorrow.
1: Huh?
3: You look as though you could use $100. You're a little seedy.
1: Okay. So I will go someplace and plant myself. Goodbye.
3: You want $100, don't you?
1: Sounds good.
3: Then it's all settled. Here's my card. The name is Mim. Mrs. Mannering Mim. The address is on the card. Show up tomorrow morning and report to Sparks.
1: Who is he?
3: My butler. He'll show you around and explain what you're to do. Goodbye.
5: Mrs. Mim is what you might call a social figure here in Palm Beach.
1: From what I see, the figure leaves something to be desired.
5: I didn't mean it that way, Mr. Fatso. I meant she's a social arbiter, so to speak.
1: So to speak, huh? So to speak, how?
5: I beg your pardon.
1: What is this arbiter?
5: Oh. Well, Mrs. Mim is very powerful because of her immense wealth and position. When she gives a party, people come to it.
1: I see. Who is this Gregorio I meet yesterday?
5: Well, he claims to be the scion of an old European family. I think it's a phony. He calls himself Count Gregorio.
1: Oh? Well, he almost gets a count of 10 yesterday. He is Mrs. Mim's boyfriend, huh?
5: Oh, dear, no. Johnny Ralph is Mrs. Mim's fiancé.
1: Who is Johnny Ralph?
5: Oh, he was engaged to Miss Betty Lou Clayton, a very sweet girl, if I may say so.
1: You may. But if Gregorio is not Mrs. Mim's patootie and Johnny Ralph is, what is Gregorio doing with Mrs. Mim?
5: He's a house guest here for 8 months now.
1: Oh, I see. You know, it seems I see his face before someplace.
5: Oh, he claims to have been all over the world.
1: Oh, if he is a count, why does he not speak with an accent? He slings the old king stuff around as good like I do.
5: Oh, yes. Yes, of course.

0: course. Well, Sparks, the old guy, I think I will case the joint.
1: I beg your pardon?
0: Give this pile the eye.
1: I don't quite understand, Mr. Fatsell.
0: I'm going to give Mrs. Mims Layout the O-O.
1: L? L what?
0: I'm going to look around, so to speak.
2: So, Fatso starts a tour. And from what he tells me, Grant's tomb would be only a mailbox for Mrs. Mims' joint. He is walking through a garden the size of Central Park when this happened.
3: Oh, I'm sorry.
0: Oh, no, little miss. It is my fault. I should be walking sideways to give more room on the path.
3: No, I should have been looking, but I...
0: Oh, my goodness. Do I hurt you?
3: Oh, no. I'm unhappy.
0: Oh. Well, maybe if you sit down here on this bench.
3: Thank you. You're very kind.
0: Think nothing of it at all. You have got a hanky?
3: No.
0: Well, here, use mine.
3: Thanks. Gee, it's big.
0: I make them myself. Out of pillowcases. But tell me, why are you crying, little miss?
3: Oh, I don't want to bother you with my trouble.
0: Oh, it is no bother.
3: Who are you? What's your name?
0: Well, I guess you can call me Santa Claus.
3: There isn't any Santa Claus.
0: Right away we get in an argument.
3: Oh, I'm sorry, Santa, but I can't help it. I'd like to get up and run away from here just as fast as I could, away from this terrible place and her and him.
0: I missed some of the details, I guess.
3: She stole him from me. She saw her chance and stole him.
0: Who? Who pinches what?
3: Mrs. Mim, that old...
0: Crow? Oh,
3: thank you. That old crow always wanted Johnny for herself, so when Johnny and I had the argument, she saw her chance.
0: Oh. This Johnny, is his last name Ralph?
3: Oh, you know him? You know Johnny?
0: Well, only from what I hear. And judging from that, this Johnny Ralph seems to me to be a soft-boiled egg.
3: Oh, he's not. He's wonderful.
0: Well, things change, I guess.
3: He's so proud and so stubborn.
0: So?
3: We had a fight. I should have given in, but I'm proud, too. And it was important.
0: To break up what is known as a romance, it must be.
3: He wanted to go swimming and I wanted to go dancing.
0: My, what an important thing.
3: One word led to another until finally we weren't speaking. No. No, he's going to marry Mrs. Mims. And I have to marry Gregorio.
0: What? A nice little chick like you has got to marry that bleached oyster?
3: It's my mother. She thinks the title in the family would be wonderful.
0: Look, why do you not go up to this Johnny Ralph and say, Johnny, we will go dancing.
3: He wanted to go swimming.
0: Okay. But from the way these dolls dress down here, you could have do one or the other without changing a stitch. Well, that is not here any place. Why do you not speak to him?
3: And give up my pride? I should say not. For all I care, he can marry Mrs. Mim, the old crow. Marry her and stay in this mausoleum for the rest of his life. I'll marry Gregorio and be... Be happy.
0: I see what you mean. Well, little miss, if you will not speak to Johnny and he will not speak to you, that is what we call a dead heat. Nobody gets a winner.
3: Johnny and Mrs. Crow are going to be married next week, and I'll never see him again. She'll keep him locked up here. Oh, why was I ever born?
0: I will ask your mother and father.
3: Huh?
0: Nothing. But you have got a whole week.
3: No, I haven't. My mother and father are taking me away after the party tonight.
0: I see. Well, as they say in books, there is many a slip between here and there. Who knows? Maybe something will slip in your direction.
2: So, that is the story so far. Fatso has naturally got a soft heart. And to see Betty Lou in such a state affects him deeply. Of course, that he does not like Gregorio has something to do with his feelings. But it looks real hopeless because he is just an outsider and cannot swing the election one way or the other. However, he puts his brain to work on it. And what he does is something indeed. And what it is, I will tell you in a minute.
4: to the Damon Runyon Theater and the famous story, Palm Beach Santa Claus.
2: Like he tells me, Fatso learns that Betty Lou loves Johnny Ralph. But Johnny is snagged by Mrs. Mim, and Betty Lou's mother wishes her to marry Gregorio. It is a fine state of affairs. But Fatso wishes to fix it up. So the morning goes by, and it comes up afternoon. And Fatso is weary indeed from using his brain so much and coming out to nothing at all. Then Mrs. Mim catches him, and the scene is as follows.
5: Oh, there you are. I've been looking for you.
0: I am not hard to locate once I am in the light.
5: You know what you're supposed to do this evening?
0: I put on a red suit, paste some phony seaweed on my chin, and make like Santa Claus. For this, I collect a C-note.
5: There's something very important you must know. The presents will be on this table. My guests bring their gifts for their friends, their wives, and so forth. They'll be put here. All you'll have to do is... by the way, can you read?
0: Try me on a racing form.
5: The cards will be plainly marked. All you have to do is call off the names, and the recipients will...
0: The who?
5: The recipients.
0: A minute ago, you say guests.
5: Will you please listen?
0: Okay. What happens?
5: The guests will come up when their names are called. You hand each one his or her gift. Is that clear?
0: Like tomorrow's weather, highly.
5: Good. Now,
6: there you are, darling.
5: Gregorio, hello, dearest.
6: Hello. Hello, Santa.
0: You know what I would like to give you for Christmas, Gregorio? Five fingers, all in a bunch.
5: Oh, stop it. Excuse me a moment. I've got to see to something else.
6: Certainly, sweetheart. Well, what are you staring at?
0: Your face. I've seen it someplace before. Only then it has got no mustache.
6: Why, you're crazy.
0: You know, Gregorio, there is nothing I would like better than to gum things up for you.
6: Not a chance, fat man.
0: So you think you are going to marry Miss Betty Lou Clayton?
6: Who told you that?
0: Oh, I get around. You know, you will have a soft spot if you marry her. From what I hear, her papa is leafy with lettuce, dough.
6: So what of it?
0: I tell you right now, Greggy, if there is anything I can do to put you on the outside rail and running slow, I will do so.
6: And let me tell you something, Blimp. You try one funny act and I'll have you tossed in the clink so fast you'll be there 10 days before you realize it.
0: So?
6: So, Mrs. Mim packs some weight down here, and she likes me.
0: There is no accounting for taste, so to speak.
2: Afternoon wears on, and what is it but evening when Fatso is in the house with Sparks? So far, Fatso thinks of nothing to help Betty Lou, and at the same time foul things up for Gregorio. But he is working on it, and is so busy that Sparks says to him,
1: "Were you listening to me, Mr. Fatso?"
0: You say something, Sparks?
1: Yes, I remark. You look quite jolly in your costume, I really must say. You look like St. Nicholas himself.
0: You were in the wrong arena. I am Santa Claus.
1: Quite so. Now, the gifts are all on the table here. And as soon as the guests finish dinner, they'll go out on a patio. You'll then make your appearance and distribute your presents. Is that quite clear, Mr. Fatso?
0: Sure. All I do is read the cards, huh?
1: Yeah, do you wish to practice?
0: Oh, yeah. You better line me up in somebody's name.
1: All right, here. Here, try this one.
0: To Mrs. Ashburn.
1: No, that's Ashburn.
0: The writing is bad.
1: Oh, well, go on.
0: Well. To my darling Johnny from his bride-to-be, Catherine. That's Mrs. Mim, huh?
1: Yes, Mrs. Mim.
0: What is in the box?
1: Cufflinks. Solid gold with ruby setting.
0: Uh-huh. Oh, and here is one from Johnny to Catherine.
1: An engagement ring. Mrs. Mim helped him pick it out.
0: She is going to help around the house, I guess. Okay, I got everything straight.
1: Well, then, I shall attend to some other duties. Make yourself at home, meanwhile.
0: Yeah, sure.
7: Hello. I didn't know anybody was here.
0: Nobody but us Santa Clauses.
7: Uh-huh.
0: So I am not funny, but neither am I a heist.
7: Oh, I'm sorry. I guess I'm feeling rotten.
0: Oh, you are sick?
7: Yeah, I guess you can call it that. Lots of presents, huh?
0: Plenty.
7: To Betty Lou from her adoring Gregorio. Adoring, or that phony nickel, I
0: take it you do not like Gregorio.
7: Would you like the guy who's going to marry the girl you love?
0: It seems to me your name might be Johnny Ralph.
7: You seem right. How'd you know?
0: I peeked down chimneys.
7: Oh, yeah. Great party this is going to be.
0: Do not ask me how I know. But I do know there is trouble between you and Betty Lou. Why do you not walk up to her and say, Betty Lou, we will go swimming?
7: She wanted to go dancing.
0: Okay, dancing, swimming. Why do you not make up with her?
7: I should say not. The first fight we have, she takes up with that...
0: Well, you take up with Mrs. Mim.
7: Oh, that's different. I did it for spite, but Betty Lou. Now, that is a title. Countess Betty Lou. Sounds like something a bakery would name a pastry.
0: But you are dead set against making the first pitch.
6: Doing what?
0: Putting on the soap, buttering up, smooching the old situation.
7: If you mean apologize and make up, I will not. She comes to me first or nothing doing.
0: Okay, okay, so I try. What more can Santa Claus do?
2: So that is a dead end for Fatso and Love's Young Dream. It looks like things are not going to happen so good for anybody. Then it is just after the guests finish dinner. They are on the patio, and Sparks has given Fatso some last-minute instructions.
8: Now remember, Mr. Fatso, call the names and let the guests come out to the table. You understand?
0: So to speak, yes.
8: Good. Now there's... they're here again.
0: Who?
8: Mr. and Mrs. Brokaw.
0: So? They crashed the joint?
8: They depress me.
0: Where are they? And why do they do what you said to you?
8: Over there, under the tree by the pool.
0: They look like they are at a funeral.
8: They always look that way.
0: You say Mr. and Mrs.?
8: Yes.
0: He is a lot older than she is.
8: And insanely jealous. If anyone so much as looks at her, he goes into a rage. They say he carries a gun in case.
0: Is that so?
8: Uh-huh.
0: Well.
8: They never give each other anything, you know. Mr. Brokaw doesn't believe in Christmas.
0: Not even in Santa Claus?
8: Yeah. Not even in you.
0: Well. Well, now I...
9: All right, everyone. Get ready for the entrance of dear old Santa Claus.
8: Oh, that's you, Mr. Petzer.
9: Come on, everyone. Let's sing while the jolly old saint comes in. Everyone.
10: For he's a jolly good fellow.
9: Come on, Santa. I'm sure he has something for each of us.
11: Here I come, jolly old Santa Claus. I come from the North Pole. Drinks on the house.
12: Shut up, you old fool.
11: Yes, sirree, if you are all good little boys and girls, I will tell you what is good in the fifth tomorrow.
12: For goodness sake, be quiet and just give out the presents.
11: And what do we have here if not presents? Well. Odds are 6-5. These are presents. Anyone wish to fade, dear old Santa Claus?
12: The presents, give them out and shut up.
11: Now, here is a present, and it says on it, for Betty Lou. Betty Lou!
13: Here I am, Santa.
11: Here you are, little miss. Open it up.
13: Thank you very much.
11: Yes, sirree, Santa's on the rail tonight.
13: Oh, a ring. Oh. An engagement ring from... Johnny!
11: Huh?
13: There's some mistake.
11: Yes, Santa never makes a mistake, lady, never.
13: Johnny, it's so wonderful.
7: Yeah, but I...
11: And here is one for Johnny Ralph.
7: For me? Well, it says from Betty Lou. Betty Lou, the cufflinks I wanted. Why,
13: cufflinks? For me?
12: It's been a horrible mistake.
7: Oh, Betty, darling.
13: Oh, Johnny, I love you so. And this ring...
12: What are they doing?
0: Why, they are dancing.
12: But... They're not moving.
0: It is hard without music, but they are doing it.
12: You get away from there, you old fool. Get away. Sparks, get this man out of here. Gregorio, somebody. This is all a horrible mistake.
11: Oh, speaking of Gregorio, here is one from Gregorio to Mrs. Brokaw. From her adoring Gregorio, it says here.
14: What? What did you say?
11: Oh, you are Gregorio?
14: Hi, Mr. Brokaw. Let me see that package. Adoring Gregorio. I'll adore him. Where is he? I'll kill him.
13: Please, Mr.
14: Gunn. Where is
13: Please, Mr. Brokaw, there's a terrible error.
14: There he is. I'll murder him.
13: Please, everyone, it's all right. This is a new game. Please, sit down.
11: My, look how fast Gregorio runs.
12: I'll kill you.
11: Now, Mrs. Mim, I only do what Santa Claus would do.
12: A knife. Somebody hand me a knife.
11: Night, everybody, and Merry Christmas.
12: Stop, I want to kill you.
11: You owe me $100 for this night's work.
12: Stop it, I'll give it to you.
11: On second thought, I will pass it up. Oh, now, Mrs. Mim.
12: I got you now.
11: Well, I'm stuck in the doorway.
12: You bungling stupid fool.
9: Oh, what you've done to me. Disgraced me. This'll be in all the papers. You.
11: Ooh, you are not supposed to kick Santa Claus.
9: Kick that. And that. And that.
15: I'll kill you. Make up to my wife.
9: Get your broke off, please. It's all a mistake.
11: Mrs. Mim, you better catch him before he commits a murder in your house, and then you will be in the papers.
9: Mr. Brokaw, please let me explain. Let me explain.
15: Hold it, Santa. We'll get you out of there.
11: Oh, Johnny Ralph, I am glad to see you.
16: Did she hurt you, Santa?
11: Oh, do not let anybody tell you that open toes on shoes do not hurt as bad as the solid ones.
16: Oh, Santa, you're wonderful.
15: Oh, you're just great. Absolutely great.
11: Everything is all right now, huh?
16: We're speaking again. Oh, you made us see how silly we were.
11: That is good. Besides, I know that Gregorio is nothing but a phony. I remember now that he is a steward on a night boat.
15: Well, is there anything we can do for you, Santa?
11: Yeah, unless I wish to remain here permanent, which I do not. You can get me out of this doorway before Mrs. Mim comes back and starts all over again. My, there is good hunting tonight.
2: So, that is the story Fatso tells me. But only up to a certain point. What the payoff is, I will tell you in a minute. Well, like I say, Fatso tells me the story of when he plays Santa Claus. I think about it for a minute, and he says,
11: "So that is why the doll calls me Santa Claus, Broadway. That is also why she slips me $50.
2: I see. But tell me, Fatso, do you read the names wrong on the presents?
11: Oh, no. I just do a little changing while I'm giving them out. It's very smart of me, is it not?
2: Well, what happens with Mrs. Mim?
11: Oh, she goes into hiding for a long time. It seems the papers get hold of the story and have a good time with it. Also, Gregorio takes a quick trip away.
2: Then Mr. Brokaw does not shoot him.
11: The last I see of Gregorio, there is no bullet that can catch up with him, much less Mr. Brokaw.
2: Uh-huh. Now I understand why the doll says she is grateful. She marries Johnny Ralph and is happy.
11: Oh, no. The doll does not marry Johnny Ralph.
2: Huh? But you fix it up for her.
11: I do, sure. Betty Lou marries Johnny and vice versa.
2: That is what I just say.
11: No, you do not. You say the doll that gives me the 50 a little while ago marries Johnny Ralph.
2: Well, is that not Betty Lou?
11: Oh, my goodness, no. The doll who just leaves is Mrs. Brokaw.
2: Now, wait a minute, Fatso. It seems to me that something is wrong here. You make her husband very jealous by pretending that she gets a present from her adoring Gregorio. That breaks up a marriage. And she is not grateful for that, is she?
11: Look, Broadway, I will start again. One day, I am standing on a corner.
2: No. When... Just explain why Mrs. Brokaw is grateful.
11: I do.
2: Then do it again, because I am someplace else when you do.
11: Okay. Ever since Mrs. Brokaw gets what she thinks is a present from Gregorio, she decides she is a natural-born charmer. Well, Gregorio never's around again to tell her he does not send her a present. So, there you are.
2: Where?
11: Why, Mrs. Brokaw blossoms forth into a life of gaiety. And they tell me her husband cannot do a thing about it.
2: Oh, I see. Well, Merry Christmas, Fatso.
11: Merry Christmas, Broadway. So to speak.
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5: Is that proper farmhouse cheddar?
6: No, I don't think so.
5: What about that?
6: No. It's quite nice, though.
5: Is it? Do you think I might try a piece? Mm. I'll have 2 ounces, please.
7: Jacob's, the cream of cream crackers.
8: You know, some marmalades get some of their tang from added flavouring. While Robertson's Golden Shred gets all of its tang from Seville oranges. What would you rather have for breakfast?

0: You know, cats have minds of their own. That's why we love them. They really do know what they like. Tibby, Tibby, Tibby.
1: Tibby the meat lover, and now he's easy to please with Kitty Cat Meat and Liver Dinner. All the meat he loves, and tasty liver too. It might have been cooked specially for him. And Tabby, she's happier than ever. She likes both the Kitty Cat dinners.
2: Now from Kitty Cat, fish and liver and meat and liver dinners for your cat. Cats know it's good for them.

0: Have Gun, Will Travel. Starring Mr. John Daner as Paladin. San Francisco, 1875. The Carlton Hotel, headquarters of a man called Paladin.
1: May I warm your coffee, my dear?
2: Yes, thank you. I just love having dinner in your suite, Mr. Paladin.
1: I'm glad you do, Linda.
2: Such a cozy arrangement by the fire. I just adore a fireplace. Do all the rooms in the Carlton have a fireplace?
1: Well,
3: Mr. Paladin! Oh, Mr. Paladin!
2: Who's that?
3: Mr. Paladin!
1: Hey, boy, I thought he had the night off. Excuse me.
2: Excited, isn't he?
1: All right, hey, boy. I'm coming.
3: Oh, Mr. Paladin, so happy you're here. Afraid you'll be out for evening.
1: What's the trouble, hey, boy?
3: Pleased to talk to you alone?
1: Oh, sure. I'll be out in the hall, Linda. So, what's all the excitement?
3: Oh, Miss Wong, Missy.
1: You what?
3: I cannot find Miss Wong.
1: Miss Wong is missing?
3: Yes. Would you please to help Mr. Paladin?
1: Now, just a minute, hey boy. Start from the beginning.
3: Well, Miss Wong, hey boy, have big plans for evening. Plans to meet her at 7 o'clock at home of Honorable Aunt. She not there. Honorable Aunt says she does not come home from work. We wait. And 9 o'clock come, Missy Wong not there still.
1: Well, she was here this afternoon. I saw her down the lobby.
3: He saw her. Hey, boy, see her, too, when she leave Carlton at 5 o'clock.
1: Well, did she say she was going home?
3: No, supper. She delivers package for a lady. Then she go home.
1: Oh. Did she say where she was going to deliver the package?
3: No, she not say. But Miss Wong very happy to deliver package. She get big tip, $2. She not tell hey, boy, destination of package.
1: Who gave her the package, hey boy? Was it someone registered here at the hotel?
3: Well, no one I ever see before. A strange woman.
1: What do you mean, strange woman?
3: All dressed in black. Long black dress. Black overhead like a bonnet.
1: Hey, boy, did she have a red kerchief around her neck?
3: Oh, yes, sir. That's the one. You see her, too?
1: No. No, I didn't see her, but there's only one strange woman in San Francisco who fits that description. Mammy Kane.
3: Mammy Kane?
1: Hey, boy. Pretty young Chinese girls who deliver packages for Mammy Kane can get into a lot of trouble.
3: Oh, Miss Wong in a lot of trouble?
1: If it was Mammy Kane, I'm afraid so.
3: Oh, Miss Paladin can help?
1: I'll try.
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1: Mammy Kane, mystery woman, who in the few short years since the Civil War had gained enormous power through the boarding houses on the waterfront. She knew the private indiscretions of the boarding house masters, and her fortune was made by supplying them with servant girls, usually Chinese. The mystery woman had bought an old mansion on Bush Street. The gaunt eucalyptus trees moaned against the sea breeze from the bay as I walked up the steps to the massive front door. A few moments later, I was facing Mammy Kane, dressed in the same black dress she always wore. And even in her own parlor, the matching bonnet was tied around her chin.
4: Do you have a glass of sherry, Paladin?
1: No, thanks. I don't have time.
4: So the great Mr. Paladin has come to visit Mammy Kane, and he doesn't have time for a glass of sherry. What brings the mountain to Mohammed?
1: A Chinese girl, and Miss Wong, who works at the Carlton.
4: What makes you think I know something about a Chinese girl who works at your hotel?
1: The $25 you got for delivering her to one of your clients? Was the package addressed to East Street or Finn Alley, or has your business spread to the Barbary Coast?
4: I don't know what you're talking about.
1: Look, I'm Paladin. Remember? Now, don't you pretend with me.
4: You sure you won't join me in a glass of sherry?
1: I'd say you average 4 girls a day. That's $600 or $700 a week. It's pretty fair wages for a beggar who came to San Francisco 9 years ago with nothing more than a dress on her back.
4: I didn't think it was your nature to insult ladies.
1: Would $100 gold piece insult you?
4: What for?
1: To tell me where you sent Miss Wong.
4: She must be very important to you to be worth that much. Did I get a prize this afternoon?
1: $100, Mammy.
4: I don't want your money, your insults, or the trouble you could cause me. Get out of my house, Paladin.
1: What does it take, Mammy? Force?
4: Don't threaten me.
1: No, don't threaten the matriarch. Queen of the waterfront scum, peddler of flesh.
4: Shut up!
1: Oh. It will take force.
4: Keep away from me.
1: Should I kill you?
4: No. Paladin, no!
1: Tell me, where's Miss Wong?
4: Please! I'd be ruined if I tell you.
1: Would you rather be ruined or dead?
4: All right! Please don't tell them I told you.
1: Where is she?
4: Kelly House in Finn Alley.
1: What will they do with her?
4: Oh, either keep her there as a servant or sell her as a slave. Sometimes they ship them down the coast.
1: Where would she be now, Mammy? Oh,
4: probably still locked in a room upstairs in the sailor's quarters.
1: All right. Now, if she isn't there, I'm coming back and put a leash on you, Mammy Kane. And if you have to sniff through every waterhole from here to Cape Horn, you'll lead me to Miss Wong.

0: comes from Filter Blend.
1: Filter Blend is a mighty good reason for you to smoke Winston, because it means tobaccos specially processed for filter smoking. A Winston secret. You get Winston's own pure white modern filter, plus the rich, delightful flavor of fine tobacco.

0: waterfront was the realm of the devil, savored with pitch and tar. Finn Alley was lined with two-story boarding houses. On the top floor, sleeping quarters. On the bottom floor, the dining rooms and the saloons. The saloon keeper was the boarding house master. He offered the arriving sailors rooms, meals, and lager beer, and when they owed him enough money, he sold them to anxious ship captains for a profitable sum. He was a crimp who spent his spare time shanghaiing and dealing in the business of servant girls. The dim streetlights along Finn Alley cast long shadows on the cobblestones, drenched by the eerie fog. Depraved men from all over the world littered the street. I walked past the German House, Three Fingered Jack's, the Bucket of Blood, Chicken Jim's Palace, and finally, the Kelly House.
1: And breast the bar. Beer is on the house.
0: No thanks, no beer.
1: The Kelly House offers the finest lager on the alley. Ain't that so, Buckle Mate?
2: Oh, Kelly.
0: Say, I want to talk to the boarding house master.
1: Oh, it's me, the owner, standing right in front of you. Michael Kelly, master of the Kelly House.
0: I want to discuss some important business with you, Mr. Kelly. Alone.
1: We're alone, sonny. Boy, there ain't a sober mate among us. What's your important business?
0: I came to buy a Chinese servant girl.
1: Aha! Uh-huh. A gentleman has come in me midst to buy a servant.
2: Oh, Kelly!
1: And what makes you think old Kelly sells Chinese servant girls?
0: I've got the money. You name the price.
1: You have credentials, identification?
0: No credentials, just money.
1: You think I run an illegal business of selling girls, eh?
0: Well, Mr. Kelly, is this enough gold to open the door to your illegal business?
1: Perhaps Kelly should talk with the gentleman.
0: I want a special Chinese girl, the one who came in this afternoon around 5:30 with a package from Mammy Kane.
1: Follow me, lad, to Kelly's back room. Take the door over there and turn to the right. Me office is at the end of the hall. I'll meet you there.
0: Right.
1: Oh, Gertie, you take over the bar. Keep tap on all the drinks.
2: Drink hard, you, my boy.
3: Oh, Kelly!
0: Now, let's see. Yeah.
1: Such a pretty belaying pin. Now, which pocket did you keep the gold in, me bucko?
0: I don't know how long I was out, but when I woke up, I was lying in the bottom of a skiff. I was alone, except for a pudgy, bearded sailor who was rowing us through the dense fog. My hands were tied behind my back, and my feet were roped together. The rocking movement of the small boat didn't help the dull, throbbing pain in my head. So, after considerable effort, I managed to raise up into a sitting position. Oh.
4: So you decided to wake up, huh?
0: Yeah. Yeah, Hey, where are we going?
4: To that old deep water packet out there.
0: Oh, there. Then what happens?
4: What happens? The captain has a new sailor.
0: A new sailor. You work for Kelly?
4: I work for whoever pays me.
0: How many new sailors have you delivered to the captain tonight?
4: You'll have plenty of mates on board. Don't worry about that.
0: Where's it going?
4: What?
0: The ship. Where's it going?
4: Who knows? It's a packet that carries coal. Who knows? Maybe you go to Puget Sound. That's a lovely trip to Puget Sound.
0: Yeah. Yeah, I bet it is.
4: Yeah, lovely. What's your name?
0: Paladin.
4: Paladin, did you ever work on ships before?
0: No, not that I remember.
4: You would remember.
0: Yeah, I guess I would. Say, why have you got my hands and my feet tied up like this?
4: Kelly ties you up. I untie you when we get to the ship.
0: Yeah. Ropes burning my wrists.
4: What did you say?
0: My wrists. Ropes burning them. Couldn't you just loosen it up a bit?
4: No.
0: No, what difference does it make? Just loosen it up a little, huh?
4: No. I untie you when we get to the ship.
0: Burned wrists wouldn't be too good for shoveling coal, would they?
4: Maybe not.
0: Look, I'm not asking you to untie me. Just loosen the rope, will you? Come on, please.
4: Well, maybe so. I think you're a good fellow. And you've got lots of troubles to come. Yeah, I'll loosen it for you, Paladin.
0: Oh, thanks.
4: Can you turn around?
0: Well, No. Not with my feet tied up, there's not enough room. Couldn't you just sort of reach around?
4: Yeah. I think so.
0: Yeah, good.
4: Yeah, so. But Kelly ties good knots.
0: Yeah, he sure does.
4: Usually I have to cut the ropes, but... Yeah, this one does not seem to be too difficult. Could you move your arm?
0: Here.
4: Yeah, so...
0: Is that better?
4: Yeah. That's better. Coming. There we are. You dirty black-lined dog!
0: Sorry, old mate. Thanks for untying my hands.
5: Constipation is something people don't talk about much, but it can be a problem for anyone, even doctors. 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
0: I took the sailor's knife and cut the rope away from my ankles and rowed back to shore. He was still unconscious when I tied the skiff to the wharf, but he was breathing, and I knew he'd be all right. It was a short walk back to Finn Alley. It must have been after midnight, but the Kelly house was still rolling with the same black-hearted drunks.
1: Come on in, Sonny, and rest it. Oh, hey, you.
0: Surprise, Mr. Kelly.
1: You come back, eh, Paladin?
0: Oh, so you found my credentials in my wallet and remembered my name, huh? Well, I'm flattered, Mr. Kelly.
1: Now, Paladin, I had to do what I did. When I found out who you were, I was afraid you'd come back and kill me.
0: Now, I'm back.
1: I'll make everything right with you, and then you go. Huh?
0: I'll go when you bring the Chinese girl to me.
1: Forget the Chinese girl. It'd mean nothing but trouble for you.
0: Where is she, Kelly?
1: I don't know. Take me advice, my friend, and forget her.
0: Stop dodging, Kelly. Maybe I should beat it out of you. I owe you a few blows for the one you gave me.
1: Will you keep away?
0: Oh, you put that bottle down and come out from behind the bar.
1: Get out of here!
0: Huh? Your aim was better in the dark. Over that bar, Kelly!
1: Oh. You want to fight, Kelly, huh?
0: Why, you...
1: Oh. Now,
7: Kelly. Kelly. The Chinese girl, where is she? Listen, Kelly, where is she?
8: Upstairs. In the last room on the left. The key's in my office. Get her to get out of here. And stay away from my place. Paladin.
7: I'll stay away unless you come poking around my part of town. Someday San Francisco will blow up your waterfront, Kelly. I hope you and Mammy Kane live long enough to see the flames.
0: Miss Wong was crouched in the corner of the locked room like a frightened animal. When she realized I was the one who entered the room, tears filled her eyes and ran down her cheeks. It was a quiet trip back to the home of her honorable aunt. Everyone was overjoyed, including, of course, Hayboy. She did not come to work at the Carlton the next day. The following morning, I was just leaving my hotel room when there was a knock at the door. Oh, well, good morning, Miss Wong.
9: Good morning, Mr. Paladin.
0: Did you have a restful day off yesterday?
9: Yes, sir.
0: Good.
9: Honorable Aunt, so very kind. She served me breakfast in bed, dinner in bed, and supper in bed.
0: And how do you feel today?
9: Happy to be back to work after so much food and so much rest.
0: Oh, well, I hope your appetite returns by this evening.
9: Yes, how so?
0: I've made some special arrangements for you and Hayboy.
9: Hayboy.
0: I'll be leaving town on a business trip late this afternoon, but you and Hayboy are invited to be my guests for a private dinner here in my room.
9: With a fireplace?
0: Yes. With fire and everything.
9: Fire. Does Hayboy know this?
0: Nope, not yet.
9: No. Well, maybe you wait. We surprise him.
0: Wonderful.
9: Wonderful.
0: Now, the chef has promised to fix you a very special dinner.
9: Oh, I wonder what he will prepare for us.
0: Filet de bœuf, sauce béarnaise. Côtelette d'agneau, sauce soubise. Escalope de veau à la guenoise. Pomme de terre, maître d'hôtel.
9: Mr. Paladin?
0: Yes?
9: If you know what the chef will prepare, do not tell me. Then Mr. Wong has a surprise.
0: All right. I won't tell you. It'll be a surprise.
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Have Gun, Will Travel. 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Tonight's story was specially written for Have Gun, Will Travel by Mr. Paris. Featured in the cast were Virginia Gregg, Joseph Kearns, Waldo Epperson, and Patty Gallagher. 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
1: Choo-choo Charlie was his name, we hear.
0: He had an engine and he sure had fun. He used good and plenty candy to make his train run.

0: This is Nightline, the line that's open at the right place at the right moment, and this is Walter O'Keefe. Good evening, and here's our first Nightline call tonight from Hollywood. Groucho Marx and You Bet Your Life. Hey, George, you tell us, what is tonight's secret word?
1: Ladies and gentlemen, the secret word is people. 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
2: Really?
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3: In centuries past, this was the sound that used to get the news around. 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And since the world in those days was a smaller, more easygoing world, this was enough to get the news around. Ours is a chaotic age with critical events flashing across the face of the earth. Fortunately for us, we can keep up with these events because we have at our fingertips the fastest means of communication ever devised. We have radio. And NBC Radio, with news on the hour, keeps you alerted to world events wherever they happen, as soon as they happen. From ages primitive to present, people have wanted to keep up with events. In our day and age, this is the sound that really gets the news around. This is Leon Pearson inviting you to keep up with the news on the hour all day, every day, over most of these NBC stations.
1: Here he is, the one, the only...
4: Well, here I am again with a chance for each of our couples to win up to $10,000. And if any of them say the secret word, they'll win an extra $100.
1: Groucho, I
4: now,
1: have...
4: Now, who's first, George? You're supposed to wait until I say who's first.
1: Oh, am I?
4: You can be replaced, you know.
1: Mr. Stephen Perkins is
4: Mr.
1: waiting to
4: Stephen
1: talk.
4: Foster, isn't it?
1: No, Stephen Perkins is the gentleman's name.
4: Oh,
1: he's
4: this
1: waiting.
4: Is not the songwriter, huh?
1: No. Groucho, I have Mr. Stephen Perkins waiting to talk to you and his
4: you
1: partner...
4: You said that, George.
1: His partner is a special guest, Mrs. Catherine Godfrey. And I think I might mention here that Mrs. Godfrey is Arthur Godfrey's mother.
4: Well, shucks. Well, welcome to Your Best Life. Say the secret word and you'll divide an extra $100. It's a common word, something you see every day. Well, what do you know? Arthur Godfrey's mother, huh?
5: People say, are you related to him? And I say, I'm his producer.
4: Oh. Well, you said the secret word, people, so you and your partner over here split $100. So now you're already $50 ahead. Okay, back where you came from, huh? You're Stephen Perkins?
6: Yes, sir.
4: Where are you from, Mr. Perkins?
6: Marblehead.
4: No, I don't want a description of you. I just want to know... All I want to know is where you hail from.
6: And then...
4: Where are you
6: I
4: from?
6: I went to the Granite State.
4: Oh, the Granite
6: State. Born in Marblehead.
4: Well, tell
6: Granite.
4: Us something about Marblehead. What was your boyhood like there?
6: Didn't have one there.
4: What was it like in New Hampshire?
6: It was mighty cold. Mighty cold.
4: Mighty cold. Say, you're a regular fountain of information, aren't you? Steve, you said it was cold back there in New Hampshire. We don't have cold winters in California, you know. We just have colds. But I know what it's like back there in the winter because, you know, I was brought up in the East. How'd you like it as a boy, for instance, in the winter? How would you get to school?
6: Well, we used to have to walk to school. We used to plow through a lot of snow. Some mighty cold, cold weather.
4: Well, that's admirable. Those are the things that made America great. Nothing could stop the children of those days from achieving an education. Now, how far was the school from your home?
6: 3 blocks.
4: Well, you were a real pioneer, weren't you, huh?
6: Mm-hmm.
4: 3 blocks. When I was in school, I had to go 10 blocks.
6: Heavens.
4: Yeah, well, these were cell blocks in a reform school. Catherine, where are you from?
5: New York City.
4: New York City, huh? And when were you born?
5: I was born in 1879 in Oswego, New York.
4: You swing on who in New York?
5: Oswego, New York.
4: Oh, I thought you said you had Oswego in New York. By the way, how does it feel to be the mother of a famous celebrity?
5: Oh,
4: what did you say his name was?
5: Arthur.
4: Oh, Godfrey, yeah. Catherine, you seem interested and alert in what's going on around you. How do you spend your time? Do you have any particular projects and interests?
5: I'm a composer, and I write music, and I brought you two marches I have for you later.
4: Oh, good.
5: And I play the organ, the piano, everything I can lay my hands on. I have a Hammond organ.
4: Well, could you play him? You could lay your hands on him.
5: And I am quite a cut-up. You give me a piece of paper, I'll cut something out.
4: Piece of paper?
6: Check with you.
4: Well, I don't have
5: I don't want that. I want a piece of that white paper.
4: This? This is cardboard. Could you do it
5: on that? Yeah, I can do it with that. And do you know what
4: the thing is, if you cut that up, your name is on there, and
5: I
4: won't know who you are.
5: I'm cut up anyway. You know what the telephone number is of the Garden of Eden?
4: The telephone number of the Garden of Eden?
5: Yeah.
4: No, what is it?
5: 281-APPLE.
4: That's mighty good.
5: I gave you a cigar instead of a pipe.
4: No, you gave me a pipe instead of a cigar. Why did you do that? Do you object to cigar smoking? That's rather good, isn't it, huh?
5: No glasses.
4: You see them?
5: I can cut your name out, but you have to have a typewriter paper to do it.
4: No, well, I don't. I haven't even got a typewriter.
5: Well,
4: now, Catherine, I want you to be honest. Do you think this really looks like me?
5: No.
4: You know what it looks like, don't you? It looks more like one of those tea bags that your son is always holding up. Well, you're a charming couple, and I've certainly enjoyed talking to both of you. And, Catherine, I think your son is a real big talent. And when you see him, you give him my regards on another network. You think he's going to be happy with your appearance here tonight?
5: He doesn't know it.
4: Well, he will if he sees it, won't
5: he?
4: Or doesn't he watch?
5: What can he do? It's all over.
4: Yeah. But do you think he'll enjoy it?
5: Oh, he must.
4: I mean, does he approve of you having a theatrical career?
5: Oh, it's fun.
4: Huh?
5: When I'm out. I do lots of club work. I sing and recite.

0: theatrical career?
1: When I'm out. I do lots of club work. I sing and recite and read and everything else at clubs, women's clubs.
0: Yeah. Well, I mean, but does he approve?
1: Well, he'd rather I stayed home and knit, but I'm not going to.
0: You're the boss, though, aren't
1: you? I'm the boss
0: to myself. Well, you just keep throwing your weight around. You selected United States geography, and I'm going to ask you some questions. If you miss two in a row, you're out. If you get four in a row right, you win $1,000. Now, what state is famous for its bluegrass region?
1: Kentucky.
2: You have one right.
0: Now, talk it over before you answer, because he might have a different answer.
1: We couldn't.
0: What state lies directly north of Louisiana? Now, talk it over.
1: Arkansas
0: is right, yeah.
2: You have two right. Two more right, and you'll have $1,000.
3: Good.
0: Now, what city is the Alamo?
3: That's in Texas.
0: What city?
1: San Antonio
0: is right.
2: You're almost there. Get the next one right, and $1,000 is yours.
0: Now, which of our state capitals is situated at the highest altitude?
3: I would say Denver.
1: Washington.
3: I'll say Denver.
0: Well, I'm glad you have different answers because you're both wrong. It happens to be Santa Fe, New Mexico.
1: Oh?
0: That's a fooler, isn't it, huh?
2: Well, now you have one wrong. If you get the next one wrong, the game is over.
0: Now, what state is known as the land of sky blue water?
3: Land of sky blue water. That's Minnesota.
0: Minnesota is right.
2: Well, you're back on the right track. You have one right now.
0: Now, what state lies directly east of Oregon?
1: East of Montana.
0: Well, what do you decide
1: east
0: on?
1: East of Montana, west.
3: You said east of Oregon, did you not?
0: East of Oregon.
1: I thought you said east of Montana.
0: Agree with that, Captain?
1: Yes,
0: Idaho. Well, he's right. It was Idaho.
1: I thought you said east of
0: Montana. And you pretty near talked him out of the money, eh?
2: Well, you have two right anyway.
0: In what state do you find Bunker Hill?
1: Massachusetts
0: is right.
3: We agree on that.
0: You got three right.
2: The next one right, and you'll have your $1,000.
0: The Lake of the Woods projection is the northernmost point of the United States. In what state is it?
3: That's Minnesota, primarily. You agree to that?
1: Minnesota.
0: They haven't given it. Minnesota? It's a good thing you got him here tonight, Catherine. Minnesota is right.
2: And you have four in a row, so you win $1,000.
0: Now you've won $1,000. Now you can keep it and quit, or else you can come back later and try to double your money. You might even get a chance at $10,000. So go over there and sit down and think about it.
3: Well.
0: And thanks for being on the show.
4: In just a moment, our second couple will join Groucho to play You Bet Your Life. Open a beer.
5: Why, it sounds like Pabst.
4: Pabst,

0: Pabst Brewing Company, Milwaukee.
1: All right, George, carry on. Who's our next couple? Who's on deck?
2: Groucho, Miss Ziva Rodan and Mr. Murray Rose
1: are
2: standing.
1: On deck?
2: No, they're just standing by to talk to you.
1: Standing by what?
2: They're standing by the outside here. Would you please come in, folks, and meet Groucho Marx now?
1: Welcome to You Bet Your Life. Say the secret word and divide an extra $100. It's a common word, something you see every day. Murray Rose and Ziva Rodan, is that right?
3: Yes.
1: Well, you're an attractive young couple. And Ziva, I'll start with you. And what I'd like to do is wind up with you. Now, what kind of a name is Ziva?
3: Ziva is an Israeli name. It means sunshine.
1: It does, huh?
3: Yes.
1: Well, would you mind coming a little closer? I'd like to get sunburned before the evening. Are you from Israel?
3: Yes, I am.
1: You are.
3: Was born in Haifa.
1: Yeah. You speak very good English. Did you learn it in Israel?
3: Well, basically, yes, but I went to school in St. Louis, Missouri.
1: St. Louis? Why did you go to St. Louis school? Did you like the draft beer there with your lunch?
3: Well, I have an uncle who is a psychiatrist in St. Louis, and he invited me to visit with them for a couple of years, and I finished high school there. And then I went back to Israel and joined the army.
1: Joined the army? What did you do in the army? General housework?
3: No, the first 2 months I went through

0: basic training, just like a regular soldier, and then I was placed under in the entertainment division.
1: You entertained the whole army?
0: Well, not quite the whole army at once, you know.
1: What did you do in the army? I mean, what did you do in the army?
0: Oh, I danced and I sang and I...
1: Is this while the war was on, you were singing and dancing?
0: Of course.
1: They have dancers in the army in Israel?
0: Well, it's something like the USO, you know.
1: Apparently, the Gaza Strip isn't what I thought it was.
0: It isn't.
1: No wonder they've been fighting over it.
0: You know.
1: I'll get around to you in a moment, Ziva. And get started with this character here. You're Murray Rose, huh?
2: Right.
1: Now, where are you from?
2: From Australia, Groucho.
1: Whereabouts? Were you born under a kangaroo? Or?
2: I was born in Birmingham, England.
1: You just said you were from Australia.
2: Well, I was born in Birmingham, England, and I traveled to Australia when I was one, and I've been living there in Sydney ever since.
1: Well, what are you doing here?
2: I'm studying. I'm a student down at SC, Southern California.
1: Oh, I didn't know they had any students at USC. What are you studying there?
2: I'm taking a course in television and cinema from the point of view of acting and directing and producing.
1: What did you do in Australia? Is that the way you pronounce it? Australia?
2: Australia.
1: Yeah.
2: Well, I've been swimming since I was three.
1: You must have more barnacles on you than the Queen Mary. How old are you?
2: 19.
1: 19? I thought you were around 30. You're not old enough for this girl.
0: Oh, yes, she is.
1: This kid talks for herself, huh? Have you achieved anything as a swimmer?
2: I've had quite a good success.
1: Yes. Have you been on any big swimming meets?
2: I was in the recent Olympic Games in 1956 in Melbourne.
1: Really?
2: Uh-huh.
1: Well, you had some stiff competition, as I recall, in the Olympics. How did you make out?
2: I did quite reasonably. I won 3 gold medals.
1: This is... This is what is known as typical British understatement. Isn't that something of a record, 3 gold medals?
2: I believe so, yes. The last person to do it was Johnny Weissmuller in 1924.
1: Oh, and he wound up a tree. Now, Murray, do you have any particular secrets for winning gold medals? Any training rules that we'd be interested in that would help these people out front, for example?
2: Well, I restrict myself to no drinking, no smoking, no late nights, no dates.
1: How about diet? Do you eat anything special, like steaks and strawberry shortcake and things like that?
2: Well, to you, I probably have quite an unusual diet. I don't eat meat or fish or poultry, and instead I eat a lot of fresh fruits and vegetables. And at the same time, I stay away from most devitalized and unprocessed foods, such as white sugars and white flours.
1: Well, if you don't eat meat and fish, where do you get your proteins?
2: Well, from such foods as nuts and soybeans and yogurt, wheat germ.
1: Well, now, let me get this straight. You don't have any late hours, no smoking, no drinking, no girls,
2: you said it.
1: No steaks,
2: no.
1: And no sweets.
2: That's right.
1: Well, when you're out there swimming, have you ever thought of just drowning yourself? Well, you're a lovely couple, and if you don't get married tonight, you both ought to have your heads examined. Now, you selected world geography. I'm going to ask you some questions. If you miss two in a row, you're through. If you get four in a row right, you win $1,000. What is another name for the Republic of Ireland? It's one word.
0: Ire?
1: That'll do. Could be Aaron, too.
3: You now have one right.
1: I used to know a boy in Ireland. He was an Aaron boy. No, it's E-R-I-N. Cologne is the city on the Atlantic side of the Panama Canal. What is the city on the Pacific side?
0: It isn't France,
1: is it? Take a guess. Well, the bell is rung. Well, it's Balboa. Abyssinia is the former name of what country?
0: Persia?
1: No. Gee, you ought to know this. Ethiopia.
3: Well, that's two wrong in a row.
1: Sorry. I was hoping you were going to win some money.
0: Oh, me too.
1: All right, I'm going to give you one more question for $100, and please don't help because it's rather difficult. Are you ready? What color was the old gray mare? Pink, that's right. Sorry you didn't win more, but thanks anyway
0: thank
1: for being with us,
0: much.
1: And I know you're going to have a very successful
0: thank
1: future,
0: you
1: and
0: much.
1: You too.
2: Thanks, Groucho.
1: You'll get along swimmingly.
2: Before I go, I'd just like to say I'd like to donate my money to the community chest.
1: Oh.
2: Because I come under the rules of the Pacific Coast Conference, and they don't allow me to accept money at the present.
1: Oh. Well, you're a fine young fellow, and I'm sure you're going to be a great success. And thanks for being here.
4: We'll find out if our first couple will try for $10,000 in just a moment.
5: Hi, folks. This is Pat O'Brien, speaking to you about the many things crippled children need. Special care, muscle training, special schooling, to name just a few. But most of all, they need to belong. They need to be part of the everyday life about them, to play in the sunshine, to be accepted by other children. Have you ever listened to the slow shuffle of young feet heavy with braces that reach from shoes to hips, or the measured tapping of the child who must walk with crutches when he plays? If you have, I'm sure you've found yourself wishing that every child could walk or run freely. That is what crippled children wish, too. And you and I have a part to play in making some of their wishes come true. One of the ways to do this is by giving to Easter Seals so that more crippled children may have special care and treatment. Or you can contribute directly to crippled children in care of your local post office.
1: George, we're ready to see who wants to get a crack at all this fabulous money.
3: All right, here's Stephen Perkins and Mrs. Catherine Godfrey. Would you come back out here again, please?
1: Now, if you decide to try for the 10 and you fail, you wind up with a total of 500. Now, what are you going to do?
6: Well, I think I will let him do it, and I'll back up.
1: Well, congratulations on winning the 500. Now, take a seat over there. Now, Mr. Perkins, you're going to try for the big money, huh?
7: Yes, I'll go on.
1: Now, think of a number between 1 and 10.
7: Nine.
1: Nine, well, give the wheel a 10.
7: Okay. Here you go.

0: us.
1: Well, you chose nine and came up four, so this question is worth $1,000. You ready?
0: All ready.
1: The Emporia, Kansas Gazette became nationally famous through the efforts of its wise and gifted editor. For $1,000, who was this outstanding small-town newspaper man?

0: What have you got?
1: There was Mr. White.
0: That was William Allen White is right. Yes, he said. For a country boy from New Hampshire, you've done pretty well. Now you've got $1,000. What are you going to do with all that money?
1: Well, I don't mind hard work, but that's a difficult decision, and I think I'll let Mrs. Birkin decide.
0: Oh. Well, congratulations, and thanks for being with us. You bet your life.
2: 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Directed by Robert Dwan and Bernie Smith. Music by Jack Meekin. This is George Fenneman reminding you to tune in again next week, same time, same station, to hear the one, the only Groucho. 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
5: The sheriff thinks he has positive proof that Buddy has met with foul play. He told Sonny and Buddy that he found two hats, a man's hat and another belonging to a woman, floating in the river. The sheriff is sure that the man's hat belongs to the person who is connected with Betty's disappearance. We find the trio discussing the situation as Sonny says...
6: Sheriff, don't you know who John B. Stetson is?
7: Well, of course I do. It's the name of the man who owns this here hat.
6: Oh, no.
8: No, it isn't, Sheriff. It's the name of the man who makes the hat. That's the trademark of the Stetson hat.
6: Haven't you ever heard of the Stetson hat, Sheriff?
7: No, ain't never heard of it. But that don't prove nothing. Suppose that John B. Stetson does make hats. How do you know the lawyer's name ain't Stetson, too? There can be more than one Stetson, can't there?
9: Well, Betty's lawyer's name is not Stetson. It's Callahan.
7: Yeah, how do you know? I thought you boys told me you didn't know his name.
6: We didn't. How did you know it, Dad?
9: He gave me his card the day we were searching for Betty. Here it is.
8: Well, Sheriff, we've proved that the hat doesn't belong to Betty's lawyer, so you just have to keep looking for the man who really owns it.
7: Well, supposing it ain't the lawyer's hat. Supposing his name ain't Stetson. It don't prove that Miss Betty ain't met with foul play. What about her hat that I found floating in the river?
6: Let's see Betty's hat, Sheriff.
7: All right, here, Charcoal. Hand me that air package. Here, now. I had Charcoal to fetch it from police headquarters so you could identify it. Now, I'll show you in just a minute.
8: Come on, Sheriff. Hurry and open the package. Let's see it.
7: All right, now. There you are. Now, let's see you get around this evidence.
6: What? Oh, that's not Betty's hat, Sheriff.
7: It ain't.
8: No. Betty's hat is pink. And this one's red.
7: Well, she might have had more than one hat.
6: But she didn't. Don't you remember, Buddy? All Betty's clothes and hats were burned or destroyed by the water when the house car caught fire. The only clothes she saved were the ones she had on at the time.
8: Why, sure. Don't you remember, Sheriff? Well, you were with us in the drugstore at the time. We were eating ice cream, and the house car caught on fire, and Betty had on a pink hat then. Don't you remember?
7: Yep, that's right. She sure did have on a pink hat. But that don't prove nothing. She might have bought a new one.
8: Well, Betty didn't have much money left when she paid off that mortgage on the house car. I don't think she had enough money to buy a new hat.
7: Oh, you're all against me. You ain't trying to help me solve this mystery at all.
9: Well, Sheriff, I think you're trying to make a tragedy out of nothing.
7: Well, just the same, I bet you she committed suicide.
9: Oh, I don't think so, Sheriff. But I intend to follow every clue. The customs men told me she crossed the International Bridge. So we're not wasting any more time. We're leaving Mexico tonight for the States.
6: Are we, Dad?
8: Are we really leaving Mexico tonight?
9: Just as soon as Charcoal gets the truck ready. So let's give our farewell show, boys, and tell our friends in Mexico goodbye.
6: Oh, remember, Sheriff, you promised to help us with our farewell show. Are you ready?
7: Yep, I'll start in right now. Go ahead, Charcoal, start the music box. I'll show you. And now, folks, step right up here and listen to what Dr. Ebenezer Bellbottom has got to say. You know, Dr. Edree has been in this town for a long time. He's made lots of friends. Sambo and Rastus has made lots of friends. And I think you folks ought to buy lots of medicine tonight and show them that you appreciate them being in your town. Now, this medicine is good for distemper, and it's good for the maid.
10: Why don't you take some, then?
7: Who said that? Now, listen here, young fella. You better show some respect for the law. Now, as I was saying, folks...
11: We want Rastus. We want Sambo.
7: You mean you don't want to listen to me?
11: I'm mortified.
7: I resign right here and now. I was going to sing a song for you tonight, but...
11: Whoa, whoa, whoa.
7: Well, if that's the way you feel about it, I won't sing. Now, who wants to ask for a song? Sambo and Rastus will sing it for you if you'll just ask for it.
12: Let them sing that rocking horse song.
7: All right, Rastus and Sambo will sing rocking horse song for you. Go ahead, Charcoal, play for him now.

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And we'll see him eating tarts made for the king by the queen of hearts. Giddy up.

0: was you here yesterday when that old country man drove up in front of the house car and wanted to sell Mr. Doc some chicken?
1: No, what happened?
0: Well, when the old colored fella, he said to Mr. Doc, he says, mister, will you step inside and ask your wife if she wants a chicken today? Well, Mr. Doc, he wanted to have some fun with the old man, so he said, is that a command or an entreaty? And the old colored man said, neither one. It's a rooster.
2: Well, boys, that reminds me. We're going to have chicken for dinner tonight. So I'd like to find out what piece of the chicken to give to each of you. Choco, where are you from?
3: Well, I'm from the north, Mr. Doc.
2: All right. You're from the north. I'll give you the neck and the breast of the chicken. Now, Sambo, where are you from?
0: Well, I'm from the west, Mr. Doc.
2: All right. You're from the west. So you get the left wing and left thigh of the chicken. I'm from the east, so I'll take the right wing and thigh. Now, Rastus, where are you from?
1: Well, I'm from the south, Mr. Doc, but I don't think I care for none of that chicken.
2: You say you came from the south, Rastus?
1: Yeah, so I come from way down south.
2: All right, suppose you tell us about some of your old southern customs.
1: All right, I sure will.
4: It's an old southern custom when you're walking down the street to bid everyone good morning. Don't you think that's kind of sweet? And it's an old southern custom to politely lift your hat when you pass a pretty stranger. Is there anything wrong?

0: morning, noon, and night. There's a good old Southern custom that makes everything all right.
1: That's good, that's good. And now, ladies and gentlemen, this is our last show in Mexico. We're leaving for the United States tonight. This is your last chance to get a bottle of my famous tonic and toner. Chalco will offer it for sale once more, and I hope you'll buy. Or you need the medicine, and we need the money. All right, Chalco, sell it.
2: Well, I guess it's time for us to tell you goodbye, Sheriff.
3: Well, hey, you boys ever coming back here again?
4: No, I don't know, Sheriff. You never can tell in our business when we'll be able to come back. But we'll try.
3: I might never see you boys no more. Will you write a letter to me, Sonny, and you too, buddy?
2: Sure, we will, Sheriff. We promise you that we'll write.
1: All right, boys. We're all ready to go. Get your motor started, Chalco. Goodbye, Sheriff.
3: Goodbye, Doc. I don't know what I'm going to do without the show and seeing the boys every day. Me and old Tula will just be so lonesome we won't know what to do.
1: All right, let's go. Goodbye, everybody.
5: Goodbye, Sheriff. Take good care of us.
3: Sonny and Buddy is gone. Well, I've lost two of my best friends. Them two little fellas were sure fine, and I don't know what I'm ever going to do without them. Well, come on, true love, let's you and me go

Well, we can't help but feel a little sorry for the sheriff after all. He's been a real friend to Sonny and Buddy, and in spite of all his funny little ways, he's a likable old fellow. There's no doubt about his being lonely without his little friends, and we imagine that Sonny and Buddy will miss the sheriff too. And we have a little inside information that the boys will need their old friend very much in our next episode.

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4: Lifebuoy Health Soap presents Big Town, the headline stories of a great city dramatically reported by Steve Wilson, fighting managing editor whose creed, as with all great newsmen, is emblazoned on the masthead of the Illustrated Press.
6: The power and the freedom of the press is a flaming sword, that it may be a faithful servant of all the people. Use it justly, hold it high, guard it well.
4: Now, Big Town and Steve Wilson's strange and exciting story captioned, The Mask of Evil. Evil has many shapes and many forms, and if you seek it, you may find it to your sorrow. And such is the case in tonight's story, which had its beginning and strange and terrifying ending in a supposedly haunted lighthouse, rented for atmosphere by a mystery writer and old friend of Steve Wilson by the name of Hannah Harper.
7: Miss Hannah, close the door quick.
8: Oh, for heaven's sake, now what's the matter, Aggie?
7: It's that terrible caretaker, Mr. Red Heron, and Miss Van Helmer. That's what's the matter, Miss Hannah. Please close the door and lock it.
8: Oh, stuff and fiddlesticks, Addie. They're just a couple of harmless local characters, and we're lucky to have them here to keep this musty old lighthouse warm while I finish my latest chiller dilla.
7: We'll never live till you finish it, Miss Hannah.
8: Why not?
7: Why not?
8: Yes, and quit echoing me like a cracked phonograph record. Why not?
7: Because.
8: Because why? Oh, for heaven's sake, you got me doing it again. Why?
7: Because of things.
8: What kind of things?
7: Doings.
8: What kind of doings?
7: What kind of doings?
8: Now, don't start that again, Aggie. What's frightening you?
7: That Mr. Red Heron.
8: What's he done?
7: He's been giving me the fishy eye.
8: Oh, stuff. He has only one eye, and he's probably giving you his version of a widower's wink. What else?
7: What else? The noises.
8: What kind of noises?
7: What kind of noises?
8: Oh, for heaven's sake, yes.
7: Strange noises. Under the house, rumbles, explosions, like thunder.
8: Oh, stuff. Herring explained all that. It's the rumble of the waves pounding into the sea caves under this old lighthouse.
7: No, it isn't, Miss Hannah.
8: Yes, it is, and I wish it wasn't. This is the most disappointing haunted house I've ever rented to get an atmosphere for my horror stories.
7: You'll get more than atmosphere if we don't get out of here tonight.
8: Oh, stuff and nonsense. There isn't a spook in the place. Even poor old Captain Diamond rests quietly in his grave. Not a clank or a groan out of him. Hasn't creaked a stair since we moved in, or even slammed the door.
7: Oh, my God.
8: Oh,
7: there.
8: Stop. It's the wind banging a shutter.
7: No, it isn't. It's somebody trying to scare us away.
8: Why should anyone want to scare us away?
7: I don't know, Miss Hannah. But I wish your friend, Mr. Steve Wilson, was here to tell us to get out.
8: Yes, I wish Steve was here. Something always happens when Steve Wilson is around.
7: Please don't wish things like that, Miss Hannah. If we don't get out of this old lighthouse, we're all going to be murdered in our beds.
8: No such thing. If I'm going to be murdered, I insist on a much more unusual setting. Murdered in bed. What would my mystery fans and my publisher think?
7: I don't care what they think. And if you won't leave this awful place, I'm going to the village and telephone Mr. Wilson.
8: Why?
7: Why? to get us out of here.
9: Oh, my God.
7: Listen. That's why we've got to get out of this place.
8: Oh, good heavens. I'll bicycle to the village and phone Steve Wilson myself. And if he'll come out, maybe something will really happen in this forsaken place.
10: Anything special on the hook for your wondrous girl reporter?
11: Not a thing, Lorelei, but close the door on those teletypes and come perch on the corner of my desk.
10: Nice. Well, what goes with you? Have you been giving your ulcers a vacation whilst I've been in Washington?
11: Yes. It's part of my New Year's resolution to take things easier and last longer.
10: The year is exactly 4 days old. You want to bet you don't stay out of high gear a week?
11: Not a nickel, as long as I'm running a newspaper.
10: And the paper runs us. What a life. Anything new on that South Side sewer scandal?
11: Not yet, Lorelei. The grand jury is too full of post-Christmas spirit to indict, but they'll get around to it.
10: Uh-oh, your private wire to your so-called underworld listening post.
11: Yes, the holiday truce is over. Hello, Steve Wilson, Illustrated Press.
12: Please quit billing yourself like a vaudeville act on television.
11: Hannah!
12: So help you!
10: This I gotta hear.
11: Well, hard-hearted Hannah Harper, the horrific harpy of horrible happenings. How are you?
12: Terrible, thank you.
11: What's wrong? Well, what is it this time, Hannah? A murder manse, deserted railroad station, or Bluebeard's castle?
12: An abandoned lighthouse near Corpse Cove.
10: Corpse Cove? Wouldn't you know it, Steve? Hiya, Hannah. Happy New Year.
12: Oh, hello, Lorelei. Same to you. Are you sitting on Wolf Wilson's knee this year?
10: No, on the corner of his desk. I'm not playing Charlie McCarthy to his Bergen act until next year.
12: Good. Get Steve off his managerial post and bring him out here on the double.
11: Are you in trouble again, huh?
12: Trouble? My publisher having cat fits and kitten britches.
11: Why?
12: I have a deadline on a bedtime story called The Seven Corpses, and I haven't found the first one.
11: Hannah, I refuse to be a stand-in for one of your bodies.
12: Oh, please, Steve. Aggie, my housekeeper, is hiding under beds and threatening to leave if you don't come and rescue us from a fate worse than death.
11: Well, what's going on, Hannah?
12: Oh, blessed if I know, Steve. It's just noises and explosions down under the lighthouse.
11: Explosions?
12: Yes, I've told Aggie it's waves in a sea cave, but I'm beginning not to believe it.
11: Are you two alone in that lighthouse?
12: Might as well be. I rented the light from a bank that handles the estate of a character called Captain Diamond.
11: Captain Diamond?
12: Yes, who retired here until they buried him under a huge slab of concrete right outside the front door.
11: Well, anyone else there besides the captain's ghost?
12: Yes, a local gnome called Red Herring.
11: Red Herring? No.
12: Yes.
11: Now, wait a minute, Hannah. Harvey was only a 6-foot rabbit.
12: Elmer never heard of Harvey.
11: Well, have you seen this 7-foot apparition?
12: No, and I don't want you, for heaven's sake, drive out, Steve. Bring the Lorelei and Harry the Hack and his trusty monkey rim.
11: Are you serious, Hannah?
12: I'm never serious, but I'm worried, Steve, and a little bit scared, so please come out here.
11: Okay, Hannah. How do we get to the lighthouse?
12: Drive to Corpse Cove.
11: Corpse Cove?
12: Yes, turn right and follow the cliff road, but warn Harry the Hack. To be careful.
11: Oh, why be careful, Hannah?
12: Because part of the road has fallen into the sea.
4: 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It made me feel wonderfully clean. 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But I never knew how right I was till the doctors actually proved it. Yes, it's true. After comparing the effects of daily baths with different soaps, these doctors made this amazing statement. Actually, you're cleaner, safer from B.O. when you bathe daily with Lifebuoy than when you bathe with any other leading soap. 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Lifebuoy is more effective than any other leading soap against the invisible dirt. It can form a foothold for B.O. 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After 820 scientific tests, these doctors say that Lifebuoy's purifying ingredient makes the difference. And this same purifying ingredient actually makes Lifebuoy milder, safe even for a baby's tender skin. So enjoy a refreshing Lifebuoy bath every day. You like Lifebuoy's creamy rich lather It's wonderful mildness. Get Lifebuoy right away. Now, back to Big Town and to Steve Wilson and Lorelei as they drive to an abandoned lighthouse to help a lady novelist who gets into jams by renting haunted houses for atmosphere.
9: Say, boss, Miss Kilpine, speaking of atmosphere...
10: Speak of it, Harry.
9: If you will observe out at the left window of the hack, you will see very little else besides atmosphere, except in seawater about 100 feet straight down.
13: Yes, Harry. So watch for any more spots where the road has fallen into the sea.
9: I'm watching. That last one came on me kind of sudden.
10: Yeah, so does death. To take it easier, we won't live to get Hannah Harper and Aggie out of this jam.
9: What kind of jam they got themselves into this time, boy?
13: We're not sure. Neither is Hannah. Oh, there's the lighthouse, Harry. Stop here.
9: Yikes! And how? The road ends. That's all there is. There ain't no more. Should I cut my life?
10: No, wait, Harry. There's... something coming out of the ground over there.
9: Holy moly. It walks like a man, but it looks like a bear.
13: Oh, that must be Elmer, the caretaker's son.
10: Ooh, quote and misquote. Who takes care of the caretaker's son while the caretaker's son is taking care of us?
13: Wait a minute. He's coming over to the car. I'll get out and talk to him.
9: You want to borrow my knock-a-knock-a boy?
13: Hold it, Harry. Good evening.
14: What do you want, mister?
13: Does Miss Hannah Harper live here?
14: She did.
13: Where is she?
14: I don't know.
13: Are you Elmer Herring?
14: Yeah, I'm Elmer Herring. Who are you?
13: Well, we're friends of Miss Harper and Miss Aggie.
14: Then get them out of here.
13: Why?
14: Because I don't like them women.
13: Why not?
14: Because they don't believe I got a rabbit 7 feet tall.
13: Oh? Have you?
14: Yeah.
13: That's fine. Now, if you don't mind, I'll go into the lighthouse.
14: Wait a minute, mister.
13: Go of my throat. Elmer?
9: What?
13: Keep out of this, Harry.
14: Yeah, I'll throw you both in the ocean and your automobile, and I can do it, too.
13: Oh, sure you could, Elmer, but then we wouldn't be able to take Miss Hannah away from here.
14: Yeah. Yeah, that's right, you couldn't.
13: So, how about letting go of my throat, and I'll go into the lighthouse and talk her into leaving.
14: Okay, but you get them out of here.
15: Elmer, get back in the cellar. Yes.
14: Okay, Pa. Okay, but don't you let him laugh about my 7-foot rabbit.
15: I won't, and get him to work. All right, mister. I heard you. Get them women and get.
13: Why?
15: It ain't safe for them to be here at the lighthouse alone.
13: Why not?
15: You ask too many questions, mister. Get them women and get.
13: That will be up to Miss Harper.
15: Get them and get.
13: Well, you seem to have another visitor. This is your busy night.
15: I said get them and get.
13: You're in a rut, Mr. Herring.
15: Get them and get.
16: Good evening, Mr. Herring.
15: Evening, Doc.
16: I came as quickly as possible. Who are your visitors?
15: Strangers. Come to get the writing woman and the other female what talks like a parrot.
16: Very good. From that which I hear, your friends will be happier elsewhere, sir.
13: That remains to be seen, and I didn't catch the name.
16: Dr. Fu, Doctor of Dentistry, sir. And you?
13: I'm Steve Wilson of the Big Town Illustrated Press.
16: Oh. A newspaper man.
13: Yes, but we're here as friends of Miss Harper.
16: Good. Very good. And a good friend is he who gives wise counsel. In this case, to the past.
13: Well, thanks for the suggestion, Dr. Fu. And what is your reason for coming here as quickly as possible?
16: A professional visit, sir. I have come to pull teeth.
13: Well, not Mr. Herring. He doesn't sound as if he had any teeth.
15: You're darn right. Had him knocked out in a fight in Singapore 20 years ago.
16: Quite so. And I am preparing a set of false teeth for Mr. Herring.
15: When do I get him, Doc?
16: Oh, very soon. But now, where is your son, Elmer? That the molar must be causing him great pain.
15: He's in the cellar.
13: Oh, so that's what made Elmer feel so mean. A toothache.
16: Yes, but the matter will soon be remedied.
13: Who's going to hold Elmer while you pull a molar, Dr. Fu?
16: No one, Mr. Wilson. For I shall put him to sleep. Now, if you will excuse me, gentlemen.
15: All right, mister. Go get them women and get them out of here.
10: Steve, what's going on here? First a dim-witted giant with a toothache and a 7-foot rabbit, and then a monosyllabic rustic, and finally an oriental doctor of dentistry. I don't get it. It can't happen here.
13: Well, it is happening, Lorelei. And if it's one of Hannah's publicity stunts to publicize her next mystery novel, I'm going to dunk her in the ocean. Now, wait a hack, Harry.
9: Jack, what?
13: Come on, Lorelei.
10: I'm right with you, Steve. Lead the way.
8: Steve Wilson, oh, thank heavens we got here.
13: Yes, I think so, Hannah.
8: Well, for heaven's sakes, come on in, but don't wipe your feet on this concrete slab. Hello, Lorelei.
10: Hello, Hannah. Why not?
8: Oh, poor old Captain Diamond is buried under this slab. It wouldn't be respectful to wipe your feet on his grave, so come on in. I have a welcome mat inside.
13: Well, it'll be the first welcome we've had.
8: What do you mean, Steve?
13: Now, all right, Hannah. Where did you hire these freak characters to put on that vaudeville act?
8: Act? What act are you talking about?
10: Elmer, red herring, foo.
8: Who's foo?
13: An oriental dentist here to pull Elmer's teeth.
10: An arm leg, if you ask me.
8: Steve, Lorelei, I swear I haven't arranged anything. Oh,
10: Oh, Mr. Wilson, Miss Kilburn.
13: What is it, Aggie?
10: Get us out of this awful place before we're all murdered in our beds.

0: Oh, my goodness. Midnight. And I'm still telling you we'll all be murdered in our beds, we will.
1: Stuff and fiddle, faddlesticks, Aggie. Now that Steve is here, nothing will happen.
2: Well, I thought you wanted me here at the lighthouse, so something would happen, Hannah.
1: I've changed my mind.
3: What do you suppose they're doing down in the cellar besides pulling Elmer's teeth, Steve?
2: Well, I don't think Dr. Fu came here to pull Elmer's teeth, am I?
1: For heaven's sakes, what else, Steve?
2: I don't know, Hannah, but you've convinced me this isn't a publicity stunt on your part, and they're all anxious to get you and Aggie out of here.
1: But then I wonder why.
2: That's what I mean to find out.
3: Hossie.
2: I want all of you to go to bed and turn out the lights.
0: We'll be murdered in our beds.
1: Stuff, Aggie. They'll have to find you under the bed to murder you.
3: What are you going
1: to
3: do, Steve?
2: Wait a while and then scout the basement to see what's causing those muffled explosions.
0: There, Miss Hannah. I told you it wasn't waves in the caves making that awful noise.
1: I just said that to keep you from having the screaming memes, Aggie.
0: I got them anyway.
3: Oh, why did you send Harry away with a hack, Steve?
2: To phone Fletch on City Desk to check our morgue files on this fabulous Captain Diamond buried under Hannah's doorway.
1: Why check on Captain Diamond? Steve.
2: I think Dr. Fu is here because of Captain Diamond.
1: What makes you think so, Steve?
2: You say you found papers indicating Diamond made a fortune trading in the Orient before he retired?
1: Yes, but the bank I rented the place from said he'd lost all his money.
2: I wonder. That old picture of him over the fireplace doesn't look like a man who would part with money once he got his hands on it.
3: Well, suppose he had money when he died. Where does Fu fit?
2: Oh, I think by his accent, Dr. Fu, if he is a dentist, practiced in the Straits, Laura, like Singapore, Calcutta, or even the east coast of Africa. May have worked on Captain Diamond, learned his secret.
3: Well, how'd you arrive at that long arm of deduction, Steve?
2: Well, look at the mouth of that old sea dog up there in the picture. Hmm? A full set of false teeth, if I ever saw one.
1: Heavens, Steve, you're right. Maybe Dr. Fu heard of Captain Diamond's death.
2: Yes, through Red Herring, who sailed with the captain as a mate.
3: And they're looking for the captain's money.
0: Oh, buried treasure. That's what they're after. And they'll murder us all in our beds to get it.
1: Oh, go to bed, Aggie. Get under the bed, you'll be safe.
2: Wait a minute. Listen, that's Dr. Fu's car.
3: He's driving away. I guess they've quit the treasure hunt for tonight.
2: Good. Where do Herring and his son live, Anna?
1: Downstairs, under the old light.
2: Uh-oh, not so good. Is there any way to get down there from here?
1: No, only through a passageway under the light. This keeper's house was built later.
2: Then I'll have to get in that way.
3: Oh, now, Steve, you're not going down there right away. Elmer likes to choke people. He might think you're trying to steal his 7-foot rabbit.
2: No. I'm going to wait a while. Give Elmer and his father time to settle down and sleep.
3: You hope?
2: Don't worry. Now, you girls get to bed and turn out your lights.
1: Mm, and sleep, I suppose.
2: At least, keep quiet.
3: Yeah, all right. Come along, Aggie. Get your nightie.
0: Nightie? That I'm not, Miss Kilburn. The least I can do is be decent if I'm going to be murdered in my sleep.
3: Gone, Steve Wilson.
2: Lorelei.
3: Steve, did you have to scare a gal green?
2: Why didn't you stay up in the house?
3: Oh, no. If there's something to this treasure idea, there's a story in it. And I'm a reporter, and whether you go, ergo, I go.
2: All right. But keep quiet and keep back.
3: Are you going in the cellar now?
2: No. Dr. Fu left his car down the road and walked back. He's in there.
3: In there? Doing what?
2: Well, I've been digging and loading something on a cart, Lorelei.
3: The one Elmer's 7-foot rabbit pulled?
2: Well, at this stage of the game, I'll even buy that.
3: Steve! Steve, what was that?
2: I think those modern Pandoras are opening a box, commonly called a coffin.
3: Coffin? Graybeard.
2: Yes.
3: Grave robbers.
2: Those muffled explosions must have been blasts to open a hole from this cellar to Captain Diamond's burial vault.
3: Steve, if the money's in the coffin, they'll get it and get away before we can notify the police.
4: Give me my share, consign your fool. Give me my share. Give me it. Let me get it.
2: Wait, Lorelei. They're quarreling over the loot. Maybe we won't need the police.
4: Give me my share, you wretch. Please give me my share.
5: But certainly, my friend, you and your son shall have your share now.
3: Steve, did you see what I saw run past
2: it? Yes, but that will keep, Lorelei. Be careful, be quiet. We're dealing with a killer.
5: It's quite so.
3: Dr. Fu.
5: Yes, miss. And this gun and flashlight give me considerable advantage over your male companions. So please to advise him to do nothing foolishly heroic on your behalf.
3: Consider yourself advised, Steve. He means business.
2: Yes, Dr. Fu. If you handle dentist tools as well as that gun in your hand, you must be quite a craftsman.
5: I am most proficient, Mr. Wilson. Please to walk with the young lady into the late Captain Diamond's grave ward, and I will show you examples of both types of my handiwork.
6: Thus, Steve and Lorelei are caught in a really deadly situation. 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Now, back to Big Town and to the abandoned lighthouse. The weird situation in which Steve Wilson faces a murderous Oriental dentist. In tonight's story of The Mask of Evil.
5: Please, to begin work, Mr. Wilson.
2: Hadn't you better wait for our driver, Harry the Hack, to return before you force me to seal ourselves up in Captain Diamond's grave vault?
5: No, Mr. Wilson. You are a hack driver. I will dispose of with his gun when he returns and deliver his hack and his body over the cliff into the sea.
7: Oh, I knew it, Miss Hannah. I told you we'd be murdered if we stayed in this haunted old lighthouse.
1: Quiet, Aggie. You were wrong about being murdered in bed. Maybe you'll be wrong about being murdered at all.
7: We hope.
2: Well, you should have stayed in bed, Hannah, Aggie.
5: The ladies will please to be quiet while Mr. Wilson begins with this special cement I have prepared.
2: What is so special about this cement, Dr. Poole?
5: To ordinary cement, I have added a special fast hardening ingredient used in the dental profession, which in a few minutes will make the opening you are about to close like solid rock.
2: I see. So you won't have to wait so long to be sure the passageway is sealed up so tight we can't dig our way out with this trowel.
5: Quite. So please to start before mortar begins to harden.
2: Very well. You better back up or you'll be sealed in with us.
5: I shall make certain that does not happen, Mr. Wilson. Seal up the space between us quickly.
2: All right. Incidentally, what were you after in the coffin of the late Captain Diamond?
5: Diamond? Yes, a fortune in diamonds.
2: Where were they hidden?
5: In the good Captain's false teeth, Mr. Wilson.
2: In his false teeth? Very ingenious, Dr. Fu. Your idea or the Captain's?
5: Oh, the Captain's. He had me steal them in a set of molars in Zanzibar many years ago.
2: And you had to wait until he died to get them back.
5: Yes, Mr. Wilson.
2: And murder Mr. Herring and his son?
5: Yes, Mr. Wilson. Now please to continue and finish before cement hardens, or I shall be compelled to shoot.
2: Oh, and you'd have to finish sealing up this hole yourself.
5: It would be no task. Continue quickly, please.
7: Steve, if you do seal up that hole, we're finished. No one will ever find us in this hole.
2: Take it easy, Laura, my lovely. Cement is tricky stuff. It can be used for all sorts of things.
7: Oh, Miss Hannah, what an awful, awful way to die. Buried before you're dead, with bodies laying on a road.
1: Hush, Aggie, you're getting morbid. Oh, Steve, you've simply got to think us out of here.
2: I'm going to try. Get back, Hannah.
5: My gun grows impatient, Mr. Wilson. Please to finish the job of sealing the opening.
2: All right, Dr. Poole. Here's a nice big trowel full of your fast hardening cement for your face.
5: All right. Come on, door.
2: Come in here through the cavity.
5: Stop, Elias.
7: Oh, wonderful, Steve. Hold him. I'll get the gun.
2: Abigail. I've got him.
5: My face. The cement is hardening. I will smother to death.
2: No, Dr. Poole. Stop struggling. Stop talking and breathe through your mouth.
7: Steve, the cement is hardening on his face.
2: Yes. And it'll make a perfect mask of evil for the Rhodes Gallery
8: Police headquarters.
9: Hey, boss, Mr. Bain, boss.
0: Come in here, Harry.
9: Holy mackerel, what's going on in here?
2: We just missed being buried alive because of a mouthful of diamonds, Harry.
3: Harry, did you see an animal outside hitched to a cart with a coffin in it?
9: Yikes! Was that what almost run me off the cliff as I was driving back in here?
2: Yes, Harry. Elmer's 7-foot rabbit, alias a long-eared mule. What happened to it?
9: Run off the cliff and fell in the ocean.
3: Oh, Steve. With the captain's body and his false teeth full of a fortune in diamonds.
2: Yes, it looks like the captain and his fortune and namesakes have gone back to the sea.
1: Oh, Steve, I knew something would happen as soon as you showed up. Now I have enough material for my horror book.
2: No, you haven't, Hannah. Your publisher wouldn't swallow this story.
1: Why not?
2: Because in these queer days and times, fiction can't be as strange as fact.
6: 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Another exciting assignment in the newspaper career of fighting Steve Wilson of Big Town. Don't miss it. In tonight's dramatization, all names, signs, and places are fictional. And any similarity to other names and places is purely coincidental. Big Town features Edward Pauley as Steve Wilson, Fran Carlin as Lorelei Kilbourne, and was written and produced by Jerry McGill. Next Tuesday night, same time, same station, you'll hear the newsboy calling.
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0: Now for the great Gildersleeve. Gildersleeve has a problem, and the problem is his nephew Leroy. There have been signs of trouble, a certain lack of respect at times. Complaints now and then from the neighbors, and then suddenly...
1: Hey, you!
0: The time has come to face it.
1: Look here, Gildersleeve, this time I caught him.
2: Ouch!
3: Hooker, I thought I told you never to darken my door.
1: I didn't come here to darken your door, Gildersleeve. I've come here as a representative of the law.
2: Oh, my God, I didn't mean to do it. Piggy dared me.
3: Unhand the boy, Hooker. He's my nephew and I'll handle this.
1: I'll see that you do, because the law has ways of dealing with vandalism, you know.
3: Vandalism? It was nothing but a boy's prank.
2: Yeah, that's right. It was just a boy's prank.
3: Quiet, you.
1: My opinion, Gildersleeve, you're nurturing a first-class case of juvenile delinquency there.
2: Yeah, that's all it was, just juvenile delinquency.
3: Quiet, you.
1: And it's no wonder. Anybody who goes tearing around the way you do, backing into people and smacking their cars...
3: That's neither here nor there, and I did not back into you. And don't try to take it out on the boy. I'll pay for the broken window, Hooker. When it comes to the care and feeding of children, I don't need any advice from you.
1: You owe me a bumper.
3: You owe me a fender. Good day.
2: That's telling a monk. Boy, you certainly told him.
4: Young man, come into my study.
2: But, Unc, I didn't mean to do it. Piggy dared me. He made me do it, honest. It was nothing but a boyish prank, Unc, like you said.
3: Close the door.

0: Now.
1: Yes, sir.
0: You know what happens to boys who go around destroying property? Do you?
1: Yes, sir. I mean, no, sir.
0: They start out with little things like this, and they go from bad to worse. They start hanging around drugstores. They fall into bad company. The first thing you know, they're smoking cigarettes.
1: Oh, I wouldn't ever smoke, Unc.
0: I hope not. But that's only the beginning.
1: Piggy tried to get me to once, but I wouldn't. I told him it wouldn't be right.
0: I'm glad to hear it, because once you...
1: Smoking's bad for you. It stunts your growth.
0: That's right. It's very bad.
1: Then why do you smoke, Unc?
0: We're not talking about me, Leroy. We're talking about you.
1: Yes, sir.
0: I'm trying to impress upon you, Leroy, the seriousness of what you've done. A broken window may seem a small thing in itself, but it could be the first step in a life of crime.
1: You're right, Unc. I'm sorry. I'll try to do better.
0: Well, I certainly hope you will, my boy.
1: I guess I'm just no good.
0: Oh, well, I guess we're both a little to blame.
1: That's right.
0: You don't have to agree with me. But I realize now I haven't spent as much time with you as perhaps I should. You know, I think we ought to try to get to understand each other a little bit, Leroy, don't you?
1: How do you mean, Unc?
0: Well, I mean, do things together, read things together, go places together.
1: Go where?
0: Well, I don't know. We might go on hikes together.
1: You mean it?
0: Would you like that?
1: Can Piggy go?
0: Piggy? Well, I guess so, if it's all right with his mother.
1: Oh, boy, wait till I tell him.
0: Yeah, wait a minute. I didn't say right this minute.
1: Pack a lunch, Bertie. Unc, Piggy, and I are going on a hike.
2: Yay!
0: I guess we're going on a hike.
1: Piggy. Oh, boy, we sure are.
3: Let's go, Unc.
0: Hey, wait a minute. Bertie, how many hard-boiled eggs did you put in the lunch basket?
4: Six, Mr. Gilsey.
0: Six? Let me see. There's Leroy and Piggy and myself.
5: Yes, sir. One egg for each of the boys and four for you.
0: That's how it goes, huh? Well, I guess that's all right.
1: Can we start now, Unc?
0: Yes.
1: Oh, boy, come on, Piggy.
0: Yeah, wait a minute. There's one thing that must be understood clearly before we leave. Leroy?
1: Yes, sir.
0: Piggy?
1: Yes, Mr. Gildersleeve?
0: We're going on this hike as if we were all in the army.
1: Did you rent a jeep?
0: Don't be smart, young man, and don't you encourage him, Piggy. We're going to run this hike along military lines, and I'm going to be the commanding officer. You boys are the men in my squad. Now tell me, Piggy, what's the first thing a man learns in the army?
1: How to make his bed.
0: No. Leroy, what's the first thing a man learns in the army?
1: How to spit through his teeth.
0: Young man, this hike can stop right here.
1: Oh, gee, Unc, please, I'm sorry.
0: Well, all right. The first thing you learn in the Army is to obey orders. Now, when I give an order on this hike, I want it obeyed. And I want it obeyed promptly without an argument. Is that clear?
1: Yes, Mr. Gildersleeve. I get it.
0: All right, then we can start. Forward! Oh, for heaven's sake.
6: Yoo-hoo, son!
0: Oh, hello, Leela. We were just going off for a little hike, trying to get Leroy interested in nature.
6: Well, now, that's just the thing. My sister's little boy, Michael, is with me for the day, and I know he'd just love to go on the hike with you, wouldn't you, Michael?
7: I'm perfectly willing to go, Aunt Leela, if you think best.
1: Oh, for corn's sake.
0: Leroy? Well, we'd be glad to take Michael, Leela, but don't you think he's a little young for a long hike? We're going up to Shroom Point, and that's quite a long way.
1: Yeah, it's a heck of a long ways, Mrs. Ransom. I almost get tired myself going there.
8: Oh, boy, me too.
6: Oh, well, I won't worry about that. I'm sure you boys will be able to figure out some way to take care of little Michael if he gets too worn out. Can't you, Throckmorton?
0: Well,
6: I knew it. Now, you boys just go on and hike your heads off, you hear? Michael, be sure and have a nice time, and don't strain yourself, and don't forget to thank Mr. Gildersleeve and the boys when you get home. Goodbye, everybody. Bon voyage.
0: But Leela...
1: Bye, Leela.
0: Michael. Well, forward march.

0: Here's a beautiful spot, fellas. Suppose we stop for a minute and give some of our soldiers a chance to rest. I imagine you're a little tired, aren't you, Piggy?
1: I should say not, Mr. Gildersleeve. I'm as fresh as a daisy.
0: Daisy, well, I'm sure the other boys are tired, the way we've been tearing along. Leroy?
1: Heck no, there's nothing the matter with me.
0: I was hoping you older boys be more thoughtful and give little Michael a chance to get his breath.
1: Oh, don't be ridiculous, Mr. Gildersleeve. I'm not a bit winded. You see, Unc, we don't have to stop now. Nobody's tired.
0: Nevertheless, as your commanding officer, I order a halt. You're all tired, only you don't realize it.
1: But gosh, Unc.
0: Leroy, you heard my order. Possibly this would be a good time to have lunch, too.
1: Lunch now, Mr. Gildersleeve? It's only 11 o'clock.
0: 11, Piggy? Oh, so it is. I would have guessed around 1:30. But there's an old saying, an army travels on its stomach. That's what we got to do.
1: I'd like to watch you.
0: Never mind.
1: Please, Unc, there's a place just a little ways ahead that's swell for lunch. It has a brook.
0: A brook? Oh, that sounds nice. Is that what you other boys would like, too?
1: Oh, boy, me for the brook.
2: Yes, by all means.
0: Well, all right, we'll go on to the brook. Forward! Oh, Leroy.
1: Young?
0: How far is it to the brook?
1: About 2 miles.
0: Forward, march. You boys to get too far ahead of me. I'm responsible for your safety, you know.
1: We can't help getting ahead of you, Unc. You keep sitting down all the time.
0: Well, my feet are bothering me. Another thing, Leroy. We've gone a lot more than 2 miles, and I haven't seen anything that looks like a brook.
1: We'll be there soon, Unc.
0: Well, I can't wait. I'm worried about little Michael. Yeah, we better stop here and eat.
1: Oh.
0: Leroy, that's an order. We'll sit right down here on this rock and divide up the... Oh, my goodness.
1: What's the matter, Unc? You didn't lose the basket. Oh, boy, if he lost that basket.
0: Take it easy, Piggy. I just remembered. There are 4 of us, and Bertie fixed lunch for 3.
1: Gosh.
2: Nuts.
1: Awkward, isn't it?
0: Yeah, awkward. What are we going to do?
1: Well, I don't like to say anything, Unc, but he's your fiancé's nephew.
0: Yes, he's going to be your cousin, Leroy. And we'll all share and share alike. Now, who doesn't like ham? Who doesn't like jelly? Is there anybody here who doesn't like hard-boiled eggs? Well, eeny, meeny, miny, moe.
2: Gee, I'm hungry, Mr. Gildersleeve.
1: So am I, Unc.
2: Me too.
0: Listen, I'm hungrier than all of you put together. Well, what can we do about it?
1: Yeah, what can we... Say, Unc. I just remembered something. There's a little country store right up this road where we could get something to eat.
0: There is? How far is it, Leroy?
1: Only about 1/2 mile.
0: Yeah, 1/2 mile. Well, forward march.
1: Oh, gosh, Unc, now that we've eaten, do we have to sit here for the rest of the day?
0: My feet are killing me, Leroy. Besides, we haven't had any nature study on this whole hike. Yes, we'll have it now.
1: Nature study.
0: Oh, it's very valuable for any boy. Now, for instance, this tree we're sitting under. I doubt if any of you boys know what it is.
1: Oak!
0: Yeah, oak. Quite right. Let's see. That one over there.
1: Maple!
0: You sure it isn't an elm?
2: Oh, no, Mr. Gildersleeve. The elm is unmistakable on account of its serrated leaves.
0: Yes, serrated? Oh. Where did you learn that, Michael?
2: I had a special course in nature study at camp last summer.
0: Oh, well, that takes care of the botany. Let me see now. There must be some more nature around here someplace. Is that? By George, it is.
1: What is it, Unc?
0: One of nature's masterpieces, boys. An oriole's nest.
1: Where?
0: Right there. That long gray thing. He has to stand on his head to make it.
2: Are you sure that's an oriole's nest, Mr. Gildersleeve? It looks like Vespis crepitans to me.
0: Nonsense, my boy. I'll show you the little baby orioles if you'll all be quiet. Now, if I grab this branch...
1: I'll jump for it, Unc. Here.
0: Now, quiet, everybody, so you won't scare the itty-bitty birdies. Can't seem to find the opening in this nest.
2: I'm sure that's a Vespis crepitans, Mr. Gildersleeve. Do you know what that is?
0: Oh, of course I do. And this is nothing like it, Michael. I'll show you.
3: Hey, what the dickens is a Vespa's crepitans?
2: A hornet!
4: Oh, forward march!
5: The great Gildersleeve will be with us again in a few seconds. Meanwhile, perhaps you remember the advice in the old saying, waste not, want not. It certainly applies these days. And that's the reason, I suppose, that so many smart homemakers are economizing with red ration points and cash by planning menus ahead and are so ingeniously putting every bit of food to work so that nothing is wasted. One especially useful trick of practical magic that'll make leftovers really sing is to combine them with Pabstet, the delicious golden cheese food. For Pabstet melts and toasts and slices to perfection, and the whole family will go for its grand cheddar cheese flavor. What's more, Pabstet is a fine source of valuable milk nutrients, and it's highly digestible. 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But everything is being done to keep dealers supplied. 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

0: Now let's get back to the great Gildersleeve, or what's left of him. He's had a good supper, and we find him now entering his den, his shoes in his hand, preparing to relax on the couch. But what's this he sees?
1: So, Leroy, Leroy.
2: What's the matter, Ron?
1: This junk, young man. I believe I've mentioned before that I do not like to find these confounded little comic books all over my desk.
2: Hey, don't throw those away. They're valuable.
1: Don't be silly. They're nothing but trash.
2: No, they're not, Unc. You ought to read one.
1: I've got no time for such stuff.
2: Oh, be fair, Unc. I did what you wanted to do. I went on a hike.
1: Oh, thanks very much. My feet are killing me right now. Well, I suppose I should be open-minded, Leroy. And what's this one here? Is this a good one? Captain Wonderman.
2: Is it? He's so good he's on the radio every night. In about 5 minutes he'll be on.
1: Never mind. What's it about?
2: Oh, gee, Unc, this is the best comic there is. Captain Wonderman is the strongest man in the world. He has secret muscles.
1: Yeah, huh?
2: Here, here. Look at the story of Captain Wonderman and the Nazi saboteurs.
1: Where does it begin?
2: Well, here. You see, this kid, Jackie Crum, is a newsboy, and all of a sudden this Nazi spy grabs him, Dr. Von Denk.
1: Why?
2: Well, because he thinks Jackie knows something about Captain Wonderman.
1: Well, does he?
2: Does he? Jackie Crum is Captain Wonderman.
1: Yes,
2: yes. You begin to like it now, Unc?
1: Not yet.
2: Oh, you will. But that's a secret about Jackie being Wonderman. Nobody knows it but bona fide members of the club.
1: What club?
2: The Captain Wonderman Club. You send 10 cents...
1: Never mind. I don't have to join the club. What happened to the newsboy?
2: Well, as soon as he's tied up, he's helpless unless he changes himself to Captain Wonderman.
1: How does he do that?
2: That's another secret. Nobody knows but the club members.
1: How many members are there?
2: 20 million.
1: None of them would tell?
2: Oh, no. You have to send 10 cents.
1: No, I'll join no club.
2: Well, then I'll tell you. Jackie says the mystic word, Alagazam.
1: Alagazam?
2: Alagazam. And then he becomes the strongest man in the world and the most patriotic. Look at him.
1: I see him. Why does he wear a cape?
2: The members know. They send 10 cents.
1: Never mind the 10 cents. Leroy, I forbid you to read any more of this junk. And if I find any of it lying around, I'll burn it.
2: Gosh, Unc, don't you want me to learn to read?
1: Not in order to read drivel about muscle-bound men with capes. And get away from that radio. Learn to read from something good, Leroy. Here, I'll find you something up here.
0: The makers of Toasted Popsies present Captain Wonderman.
1: Leroy! Turn off that radio. Turn it off, I say. I told you, young man, I'm trying to find something decent for you to read. Captain Wonderman. Now be quiet for a minute.
3: Okay, Looking for something, Uncle Moore?
1: Yes, I'm looking for a book.
3: What one?
1: Oh, I don't know, a good book. Looking for something to read to Leroy.
3: Well, here's David Copperfield.
2: No, I tried to read that.
3: Oh, here's a wonderful book. I've always just loved this one.
1: Oh?
2: What is it?
3: Little Women.
2: Is she kidding?
1: Don't sneer at Little Women, my boy. My mother read it to me when I was younger than you are. It's a wonderful book.
3: Oh, I love it. I just love it. I've read it so many times, I almost know it by heart. Please, Uncle Mort, read us Little Women.
1: Oh, why don't you read it, my dear? I'm tired. I'll just stretch out here on the couch while you read, huh?
3: Well, if you want me to.
1: Now, make yourself comfortable, Leroy, because I want you to sit still and listen to this.
3: Okay. Well, there's no use really starting it tonight, so I'd just like to read you my favorite part. Do you mind?
1: No, go ahead, my dear.
3: It's where Bess dies. You see, it's about all these sisters, Leroy, and one is Jo. She's sort of a tomboy. That's the one I always wanted to be. And then there's Bess. She isn't very strong. Well, I'll read it to you.
1: All right.
3: The pleasantest room in the house was set apart for Bess. And in it was gathered everything that she most loved. Flowers, pictures, her piano, the little work table, and the beloved kittens. Father's best books found their way there. Mother's easy chair, Joe's desk, Amy's finest sketches. And every day Meg brought her babies on a loving pilgrimage to make sunshine for Auntie Beth. John quietly set apart a little sum that he might enjoy the pleasure of keeping the invalid supplied with the fruit she loved and longed for. Old Hannah never wearied of concocting dainty dishes to tempt a capricious appetite, dropping tears as she worked. And from across the sea came little gifts and cheerful letters, seeming to bring breath of warmth and fragrance from lands that knew no winter. Here, cherished like a household saint in its shrine, sat Beth, tranquil and busy as ever. For nothing could change the sweet, unselfish nature. And even while preparing to leave life,
4: She tried to make it happier for those who should remain behind. I'm sorry.
2: Marge.
4: I'm sorry, but it always gets me.
1: Oh, here, give it to me, my dear. I'll go on with it. Where are we now? Oh, yes. Joe never left her for an hour since Beth had said, "I feel stronger when you're here." She slept on a couch in the room, waking often to renew the fire, to feed, lift, or wait upon the patient creature who seldom asked for anything and tried not to be a trouble. Often when she woke, Joe found Beth reading in her well-worn little book, heard her singing softly to beguile the sleepless night, or saw her lean her face upon her hands while slow tears dropped through her transparent fingers.
2: Aunt, what's the matter?
4: But it's so sad, Leroy.
1: I think if you don't mind, I'll go for a little walk.
2: Walk?
1: Yes. I need the exercise.

0: Hello, Mr. Gildersleeve. Just about to close up here. How are you today?
1: On my last legs, Peavy. Have you got anything you can recommend for sore feet?
0: Sore feet? You've been having a little trouble?
1: Yes. The kids walked me way out to Shroon Point and back, and my feet are killing me. I'd like to know what's good for them.
0: Mr. Gildersleeve, have you tried sitting down?
1: Peavy, this is no joke.
0: Well, I believe I have got a preparation here. Pretty good, too. I often use it myself after a hard day. So does Mrs. Peavy.
1: Oh? Well, let's have a look at it.
0: Just a minute. I can get my other glasses on here.
1: Yeah?
0: Yes. It goes under the name of Kogan's Foot Balm. Nice for the feet. It says here, prepare tub of hot water, pouring contents of bottle, so on and so on.
1: Would you mind if I looked at it?
0: Immerse aching members. You stick your feet in it. Bottle sells for 15 cents.
1: You say you tried this thing yourself.
0: Oh, yeah, so has Mrs. Peavy. In fact, we sometimes spend an evening that way.
1: In the same tub?
0: Well, we use the washboiler. It works out nicely, too. We pull up two chairs, and she sits at one end, and I sit at the other.
1: Well, sounds very clubby.
0: Sometimes we even work in a game of Chinese checkers.
1: You could have a nice game of footy-footy there, too. Well, I'll take a chance on the stuff, Peavy.
0: Well, you're taking no chances, Mr. Gildersleeve. They're not exaggerating when they say on the bottle that this balm is the key to true foot joy. One treatment with this and you'll come out feeling like a regular Captain Wonderman.
1: Captain Wonderman? Don't tell me you waste your time on those comics.
0: Well, I guess I carry as complete a stock of them as anybody in town.
1: So this is where they come from. Peavy, you ought to be ashamed of yourself.
0: Well, no, I wouldn't say that.
1: If you ask me, they're a lot of trash. There's absolutely nothing in them.
0: Well, no, I wouldn't say that either. Have you ever looked at one carefully?
1: No, but I hear all I want to from Leroy about them.
0: Yeah, well, it's just possible that Leroy has overlooked something. Have you ever examined the young ladies in these drawings?
1: The young ladies?
0: I'll show you. I usually happen to have a copy under the counter here. And on page 13, you will find this tasty item. There. Quite, don't you think so?
1: Well, I'm beginning to see your point.
0: Laura, her name is.
1: Laura?
0: Lady Laura. That's Captain Wonderman's lady friend. You'll find others, too. Care to take a copy along?
1: No, Peavy, I'm really not interested. I've got to be getting along with this thing. Dog tired. Got to get home and get some sleep.
0: Well, good night, Mr. Gilbert.
1: Good night, Peavy.
0: Alakazam.
2: Mr. Gildersleeve, I got the wash ball all ready. You fixing to get in hot water again?
1: Yeah. Very good, Bertie.
3: Uncle Mort, you're not starting anything now. It's bedtime.
1: Yeah, don't you worry about me. I'll just take my shoes off and soak my tootsies for a while, and I'll be right up to bed.
3: I guess I'll go along then, if you don't mind. Good night.
1: Yeah, good night, my dear. Good night, Bertie.
2: Good night, Mr. Gildersleeve.
1: Let's see now. Water seems about right. Well, we'll put Peavy's magic potion in it now. And I'll pull up a chair. Nice and comfy. Hi, George. I haven't gone wading since I was a kid. Nice and warm and relaxing. I don't know if I can hold out, though. Hope Peavy was right. Alakazam. Alakazam.

0: makers of Toasted Popsies present Captain Gildersleeve.
1: Captain Gildersleeve! Captain Gildersleeve!
2: Don't disturb me now, Junior. I'm conducting an experiment which, if successful, will bring to naught all the plans of the Axis.
1: But Captain Gildersleeve, it's Lady Laura. Even now, she is being held captive in an ancient temple on a deserted island by your old enemy.
2: Dr. Von Hooker. There's not a moment to lose. Alakazam.
1: Just think. Here we are flying over the Pacific at twice the speed of light with nothing but our superhuman powers to support us.
2: We got a nice day for it, too.
1: Look. There's Lady Laura, bound hand and foot.
2: Where, Junior?
1: Right ahead there, about 1,750 miles.
2: Your eyes are better than mine. And if you're right, there's not a moment to lose. Alakazam!
3: Oh!
2: Almost knocked my superhuman wind out. Here's Lady Laura, bound and gagged. It'll be a work of only a moment to free her. There.
4: Why, Captain Gildersleeve. I declare you're just so strong.
2: Strongest mortal on earth.
5: Don't move a muscle, Gildersleeve.
2: With my X-ray nose, I smell an old goat. So, we meet again, Von Hooker.
5: I have you surrounded. There's a machine gun in every nook and cranny. When I give the order...
4: Oh, what can we do, Captain?
2: Have no fear. I've got not a worse scrapes than this, though I can't remember when.
5: I shall count 10. One.
2: All I have to do is say the magic word.
5: Two.
4: Oh, for goodness sake, say it.
5: Three.
2: Skillaboot. Oh, no, that's not it.
5: Four.
2: I can't remember. Junior, where is that boy?
5: Five.
2: Hocus pocus. Darn it, I can't remember the word.
5: Six.
4: Think, Captain, think.
2: How can I think with him standing there counting?
5: Seven.
2: Razzmatazz. No, no, no.
5: Eight.
2: Rumpelstiltskin. Walla Walla.
5: You're cold. Nine.
2: Ugh, I can't remember the confounded word. We'll have to run for it, Laura.
6: Goodness, look at my kitchen.
2: Look at my pants.
1: Oh, what happened?
7: Unc fell asleep and kicked over the wash boiler.
2: Oh, I had the most horrible dream.
1: What was it? What were you dreaming about?
8: Yes, what in the world were you dreaming about?
2: Why, Little Women. Good night, everybody.

0: Music on this program was under the direction of Claude Sweet, and this is Ken Carpenter speaking for the Kraft Cheese Company and inviting you to listen in again next week for the further adventures of the Great Gildersleeve. 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This program came to you from Hollywood. 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
2: I'm the Comic Weekly Man, the jolly Comic Weekly Man, and I'm here to read the funnies to you happy boys and honeys. Yes, boys and girls, it's Comic Weekly time, and here I come right into your house to bring a little fun and happiness. Right out of the pages of Puck the Comic Weekly, straight into your living room, your friend the Comic Weekly Man, the jolly Comic Weekly Man.
3: Hello.
2: Little Miss Honey, how are you today?
3: Oh, I'm just fine, thank you. And I'm very, very happy because this week is St. Valentine's Day.
2: Yes, that's right. Valentine's Day is this week.
3: I like Valentine's Day because I get so many Valentines.
2: And candy, too?
3: Yes, and candy, too.
2: And you know what else happens this week?
3: What?
2: I'll give you a hint. The birthday of a very famous American.
3: Who?
2: He was a very famous president.
3: Who?
2: One of the most famous men in the world.
3: Who?
2: You guessed it, Abraham Lincoln.
3: Oh, yes. I just love Abraham Lincoln. Isn't that wonderful? Abraham Lincoln and Valentine's Day, both in the same week.
2: Yes, and the funnies, too.
3: Oh, yes. Read them, please.
2: Puck the Comic Weekly.
3: Yes.
2: Very well, I will in just a moment. But before I do, let's listen to this nice man. Now, here we go with Puck the Comic Weekly. And on the bottom of page 1, hop along, Cassidy.
3: Oh, happy. Magic words for the music, please.
2: Very well, my lady. Six guns blazing as he thunders along. Give us music for hop along. Hoppy and some of his friends from the Stebbins Ranch have gone after Calico, leader of the outlaw counterfeiting ring, with the purpose of ending Calico's lawless rule. The secret attack they planned on Sulphur City, the town that Calico runs, was spoiled because one of Calico's men had learned of Hoppy's plan. A ferocious battle ensued, during which Hoppy and two of his men were cornered in the freight office behind some explosives. Things looked very bad for Hoppy. Meanwhile, a wagon drawn by two horses is stopped at the outskirts of the city by two of Calico's men. The driver says,
4: "Hey, ain't that shooting?"
2: And one of Calico's men says,
4: "Forget it. Some lawbreakers drifted into town, gunning for trouble. Till we've settled with them, our orders are to keep all citizens off on the streets."
2: Just then, one of the shots frightens the horses, who run away, heading directly at the guards.
4: "Hey, look out, the team's bolting."
2: And last picture, top row, they run directly down the street of Sulphur City. First picture, next row, in the freight office, one of Hoppy's companions says,
4: "Hey, we gotta find cover somewhere else, Hoppy. We'll get our heads blown off if a wild shark's find these explosives."
2: Another one says, "Yeah, they're keeping us pinned down. No way out." Hoppy replies, "Well, I'm not so sure, boys. Look what's coming. Get ready." At this moment, the runaway horses pulling the loaded wagon are coming right past the place where they're hiding. Hoppy and his pals grab hold of the side and hang on unseen by Calico's gang and get a free ride to safety. When the wagon disappears, Calico and her men across the street in an office window high above look down at the spot where they'd seen Hoppy a minute ago, and one of them exclaims,
4: "Hey, they disappeared!"
2: First picture bottom row, some distance from the freight office, Hoppy and his two companions, who've been hanging on to the side of the wagon, drop off as Hoppy says, "Far enough, boys. Let's double back and try to get them behind." Thinking Hoppy is still hiding in the freight office, Calico and her men are closing in to smoke him out. When they're just a few feet from the freight office, one of the men puts a shot directly into a box of blasting powder. And last picture, the freight office goes up in a gigantic explosion, taking some of Calico's men with it.
3: Ooh, maybe Calico will think that Hoppy was killed by the explosion because he was in the freight office.
2: Yes, and thinking he's dead, they won't expect him to suddenly appear from behind it.
3: No, I hope he makes it.
2: So do I. And don't forget to follow Hoppy in the daily papers, too.
3: Oh, I won't forget that, because I just love Hoppy.
2: Good. Now?
3: Oh, let's see what's over the page. It ought to be Prince Valiant.
2: You're right, it is Prince Valiant, on page 3.
3: I'm anxious to read that, because Prince Valiant and his friends are on their way to do an errand for Val's father. And everywhere they went, houses were burned and things were destroyed and even people killed. It was awful.
2: Yes, cruel barbarian soldiers have been sweeping over that part of the country, destroying everything that came before them.
3: And just when Val came to the top of a hill, he saw the whole army before him. I wonder what's going to happen.
2: Well, let's read now and find out. With Prince Valiant and the days of King Arthur. Hecate, Breckate, Grey Malkin, and Quince. Music romantic for a fair, fair prince. The rear guard of a horde of barbarians turns toward Prince Valiant, Aegle, Rufus, and Arf. They finger their weapons and smile in anticipation at the thought of further slaughter. Val puts aside his lance and draws the singing sword, saying, "Remembering the burning village we passed and the horrible evidence of their visit, I must do a little work. Will you join me?" They do, and Val and his friends ride at the rear guard. And in a very short time, the barbarian soldiers know they have met four tornadoes. After their moment of pleasure, Val and his friends gallop laughingly away. All morning, they search unsuccessfully for a way across the towering mountains. Last picture of the row, they share lunch with a wandering friar, and he tells them of a monastery in the hills whose abbot knows of a secret pass through the mountains. First picture, bottom row, late that afternoon, Val and his friends come to the monastery where lives the abbot who knows of the secret pass. Val and his friends stop and gaze at it. The monastery is perched in a soaring crag, impregnable as any fortress, where Christians are being persecuted by the surging pagans. Val thinks that surely no one could capture this fortress, placed as it is in such an out-of-the-way and almost unreachable spot. Last picture, they are at the door, which is open to them. And Val and his friends are made welcome and enter into one of the strangest segments of medieval life.
3: What does a medieval life mean?
2: Now, that was the time of history, which was about 700 years ago, the Middle Ages of man, which was marked by an earlier way of thinking and living, just the way we see it in Prince Val.
3: Oh, I see. I wonder what's going to happen to Val in this castle.
2: Oh, I'm sure that when the abbot finds out that Val is a good man, he'll tell Val how to get over the mountain.
3: I hope so.
2: Yes. Well, now would you like to read Dick's adventures?
3: Oh, yes, please.
2: Very well. If you'll turn over to the last page of the first section.
3: Oh, here Dick is. He's right on the top of the page. Dick is with General Washington in the early days of America.
2: Yes, he's with General Washington's army. And it's a cold, cold winter. The soldiers don't have enough to eat, and they don't have warm clothes. Washington has been slipping away from the British commander because he doesn't want to fight until he knows he can win.
3: I'm anxious to find out what's going to happen today.
2: Well, very well, here we go with Dick's Adventures. And say the magic words with me.
5: Riggedy-pack-a-zack-a-zick.
2: Let's have music for Adventureless Dick. Dick is with Washington's army back in 1776. An army driven by the British into what looks like a hopeless position on the Pennsylvania side of the Delaware River. Suddenly, Dick realizes that it's Christmas Day. There's no Yuletide cheer, only a yearning for victory and peace. Officers, bent hard against the storm, are hurrying out of Washington's field headquarters. They are General Nathaniel Greene, Colonel Alexander Hamilton, and James Monroe. Dick thinks to himself, something big's going to happen today. Last picture, top row. A few minutes later, the whole camp learns what it is. Washington is determined to catch the smug British forces off guard by moving his men secretly back across the Delaware and attacking the enemy-held town of Trenton. First picture, next row. The men prepare for the crossing. Because the Delaware is storm-swept, desperately dangerous to cross with men and cannon, just for these reasons, Washington is crossing it. He's sure the British won't expect it. About 4 o'clock the next morning, just a few hours before dawn, the last boats cross the river with Washington's army and cannon. Dick exclaims,
5: "Hey, we've got almost everybody across. Well, gee, this looks familiar."
2: First picture, bottom row, Washington's army's on the march through the wind and snow, heading for Trenton, New Jersey. The cannons are placed and loaded, and then comes the command, "Fire!" Enemy is surprised, terrified, and utterly confused. Trenton is overrun by Washington's men. Dick yells,
5: "Ah, and they thought Washington was licked. They thought..."
2: And then Dick sits up in bed, his eyes wide open, and he recognizes his own room in the year 1951, and he says,
5: "Oh, I've only been dreaming again."
2: Yes, that was really daring, crossing that rough river in those small boats in the middle of winter and at night.
3: Oh, I just love Dick's adventures because he has the most wonderful dreams.
2: And next week, I'm sure he'll have another one just as exciting.
3: Oh, goody. Oh, look. Look, here's Rusty Rowdy right underneath Dick's adventures. And last week, Squire Boggs had found Rusty trailing him, and he locked Rusty below deck on the old schooner.
2: Yes, but Rusty got out and saw Squire Boggs up to his mean business.
3: And then Squire Boggs and Captain Clune went down in the boat to get Rusty, and Rusty slipped over and locked them up.
2: And just then, Tex and Mr. Kilgore, the government treasury agent, were on their way to find Rusty.
3: Oh, I hope they get there in time. That's sweet.
2: Very well. Here we go with Rusty Riley. Gallop and run till the road is dusty. Give us music for his horse and Rusty. Tex and Mr. Kilgore are following Flip, who leads them to the old schooner hulk where Rusty has Squire Boggs and Captain Clune locked below deck. Third picture, first row. Tex and Mr. Kilgore are beside Rusty on the deck of the old schooner hulk. Tex says,
6: "Hey, suffering horned toads, lad, what are you doing here? I thought I told you to hit the hay."
2: Rusty replies,
5: "Yeah, I know, Tex, and Mr. Kilgore, too, but I got them. They thought they had me, but I fooled them."
2: Last picture, top row, Tex says,
6: "Well, you got who, Rusty? Hey, what are you talking about?"
5: Rusty replies, "Well, Squire Boggs and Captain Clune. They're in a little cabin under this hatchway I'm sitting on."
2: First picture, bottom row, Tex replies,
6: "Hey, great snakes, boy. You got Boggs and Clune trapped down there?" "Yeah, I hear them banging on the hatch. Here, come on, Mr. Kilgore. We gotta let him out."
5: "Yeah, but wait, Tex. Wait until I tell you. Wait till I tell you what they were doing. Hey, just look in that cabin over there, Mr. Kilgore. They stored away a lot of those metal cylinders, just like the one we fished out of the water near our boathouse."
2: Quickly, Kilgore investigates in the cabin. When he sees the metal cylinders, he exclaims,
5: "By George, I believe the boy has solved my case for me."
2: Last picture, he says,
5: "Okay, Tex. Now we can let those two out. Thanks to Rusty, I think we're about at the end of the chase."
2: And Tex exclaims,
6: "What?"
2: And Rusty's eyes pop wide open with astonishment.
3: I can hardly wait till next week to see the look on Squire Boggs' face when he finds out that Rusty caught him.
2: Neither can I.
3: Oh, now it's time for that funny Dagwood and Blundy.
2: Yes, it is. And I'll read them if you'll pick up the first page of the second section. But first, here's that nice man again with something interesting to say. Now, here we go again with Puck the Comic Weekly. And on the first page of the second section, Dagwood and Blondie.
3: Magic words for the music, please.
2: Very well, my lady. Ramafoo, ramafum, zim, zem, zombie. Conjure me music for Dagwood and Blondie.
7: Dagwood!
2: Tootsie Woodley, Blondie's neighbor, has dropped in for a little chat, and she's telling Blondie about a movie she saw last night. She's saying,
7: "Oh, Blondie, you must go to the movies tonight. It's simply wonderful. It's so romantic. Why, honestly, Herbert is so sweet and affectionate since we saw it."
2: And Blondie says,
3: "Really?"
2: Last picture, top row, Tootsie goes on rapturously,
7: "When he picked her up in his strong arms and carried her over the threshold, I nearly swooned."
2: And Blondie replies,
3: "How thrilling."
2: And then Tootsie goes home. Blondie thinks that maybe Dagwood might become nice and romantic to her if he saw such a romantic picture. So first picture, next row, she says to him sweetly,
3: "Dagwood, darling, would you like to go to the movies tonight?"
2: And Dagwood, who has settled down in a sweet chair for a long, comfortable evening at home, exclaims not so sweetly, "No." So they go to the movies. Last picture of the row, they're sitting in the theater watching a dashing hero making love to a beautiful girl on an island in the South Seas. And Blondie sighs with happiness.
3: "Oh, my."
2: And Dagwood sighs with disgust. And then Dagwood falls asleep. First picture, next row, Blondie shakes Dagwood, saying,
3: "Dagwood, stop dozing. Here comes the big love scene."
2: So Dagwood wakes up just long enough to see that the hero is being pursued by South Sea natives. The hero has carried the beautiful girl to safety with a knife between his teeth as everybody sighs with relief. And from Dagwood we hear, and that's the end of the picture.
3: Dagwood, wake up. Come on, dear. Get up.
2: Last picture of the row, Blondie has managed to get Dagwood on his feet and has gotten his hat and coat on and leading him home. And she says,
3: "Dagwood, wake up. The show is over and we're on our way home."
2: But Dagwood doesn't know what happens. He's so drowsy. And by the time you can go, Blondie and Dagwood are home. Dagwood leans against the front of the house as Blondie says,
3: "Wasn't that romantic when he carried her over the threshold?"
2: But Dagwood just answers, and then slowly slides down to the ground. And there he lies on the porch, asleep. Blondie looks at him with disappointment that he isn't carrying her over the threshold like the hero in the movie did. And she gives a sigh.
3: "Oh, well."
2: Then takes him by the shoulders and drags him into the house, saying,
3: "We've been married a long time." That Dagwood, that was no way to act after seeing a romantic picture like that.
2: Well, what would you like him to do? Put a knife between his teeth and pick Blondie up in his arms and carry her all the way home?
3: Well, no, not all the way home, but he could at least carry her over the threshold.
2: With a knife in his teeth?
3: No, the key.
2: Oh, excuse me.
3: That's all right.
2: Hey, look underneath, Blondie.
3: Oh, goody. Roy Rogers. Last week, he ended his last adventure, so maybe he's going to start a new one today. So quick read, please.
2: Very well, then. Here we go with Roy Rogers, King of the Cowboys. Hi-yip-hi-yo. Now here we go with Roy and Trigger. Hi-yip-hi-yo. Roy is on his way to Saddle Butte, a western town. As he comes to a fork in the road, he sees a man in a wagon lashing his horses furiously. When Roy sees the man mistreating his horses, he heads after them, seizes one of the horses' bridles, and slows him down as he yells, "Slow down, mister! You're running these horses to death!" In a moment, Roy has stopped the wagon. The driver exclaims,
8: "Zounds! It's my bosom friend, Roy Rogers! But there's no time to talk, Rogers. I must get to Saddle Butte."
2: And Roy exclaims, "J. Lucian Dangerfield, you old scalaway. Hey, what's the big hurry?" And sure enough, it is J. Lucian Dangerfield, the head of the Wild West show that Roy got mixed up with once before. Lucian answers,
8: I've been ranging the countryside for livestock to use in my Wild West extravaganza. But right now, urgent business awaits me in town."
2: Roy replies, "Last picture, top row. Well, you'll never get there if you don't give these horses a blow." First picture, bottom row, Lucian says,
8: "Well, I'll explain later, Roy. Right now, I must..."
2: And suddenly, a man jumps up from underneath a blanket in the wagon and knocks Dangerfield out of the wagon.
8: "Oh, God!"
2: It's a convict in jailbird's clothes, and as he holds his gun on Roy, he snarls,
9: "I told you to keep this wagon moving, you jabbering old maverick. I ought to blow your head off. Reach, both of you."
2: Roy asks, "Who's your friend in the convict suit, Dangerfield?"
5: The convict climbs out of the wagon, saying,
9: I'm Handel's Baldwin. I want your Dutch, cowboy. Start peeling.
5: Roy sees there's nothing to do but give him his clothes. And as Roy starts to untie his neckerchief, last picture, Baldwin says,
9: I plugged two guards breaking jail, and I don't mind adding to the score. Get those duds off.
5: Dangerfield whimpers.
8: Oh, please, Mr. Handels, no violence, no violence.
5: And Roy says, you won't get away with this, Baldwin.
3: Do you think Roy will really give him his clothes?
5: Well, that gun on him, I don't know what else he can do.
3: Well, maybe when he's unbuckling his own gun belt, he can pull his gun and bang, bang, before the convict knows it, he will shoot his gun right out of his hand.
5: Well, that's something we'll have to wait till next week to find out. But now let's turn over the page and see who's there.
3: Oh, well, it's Uncle Remus, my favorite favorite.
5: Well, since it's your favorite, we'll read that right now. So here we go with Uncle Remus and his Tales of Br'er Rabbit. Say the magic words with me.
3: Hippity-hoppity,
5: make it a habit to give us music for old Br'er Rabbit. Uncle Remus says,
6: This tale's about the time Br'er Rabbit and Br'er Bar had the argument about old Br'er Ghost living in that haunted house.
5: Yes, Br'er Rabbit and Br'er Bear are arguing about ghosts. And Br'er Rabbit is pointing to the old house on the top of the hill, and he's saying,
10: Well, I say that haunted house is so full of ghosts, it whammies.
5: And Br'er Bear replies,
8: Duh, you is full of ignorant. There ain't no such thing as ghosts.
5: And Br'er Rabbit says,
10: Yeah, I bet your wagon load of watermelons to a barrel of honeysuckle juice that you was scared to spend the night in that haunted house.
5: And Br'er Bear answers,
8: I accept the insult. You has done lost yourself a barrel of honeysuckle juice.
5: And then Br'er Bear saunters off home to prepare for his evening in the haunted house. Br'er Rabbit wiggles his finger in the air. And a moment later, Br'er Moth flies to him and lands on Br'er Rabbit's finger. Br'er Rabbit whispers something to Br'er Moth. And Br'er Moth flicks his wings, which means yes. And Br'er Rabbit says,
10: Now, Br'er Moth, you do just like I told you, and I'll give you and the boys an old woolen blanket for your dinner.
5: And Br'er Moth answers,
10: Now, me and my family knows what to do.
5: And away he flies to do what he and his family knows what. Comes the night, and Br'er Bar is sitting in the haunted house beside a lighted candle, a gun in hand, a pistol beside him, an axe and a club on the floor in front of him. And he says nervously,
8: Everybody knows there ain't no such thing as ghosts. I hopes.
5: When all of a sudden, first picture bottom row, a thing which looks like a ghost with outstretched arms comes sailing through the air, sailing straight for Br'er Bear, and it howls. And Br'er Bear looks up. Br'er Bear's eyes pop open in fear. And the ghost makes a dive at him. And then the ghost goes, and Br'er Bear leaps to his feet. And he drops his gun and dashes for the door, yelling,
8: The help! Save me!
5: And he disappears in the distance, never stopping to see that what looks like the ghost was 300 of Br'er Moth's relatives flying in close formation, making out something that looks like a white sheet. Last picture, Br'er Rabbit is giving the moths a nice wool blanket, just what moths love for dessert. And he's saying,
10: Well, Br'er Moth, you sure makes a fine ghost. And here's the blanket I promised you. Now, everybody just sit down and have a banquet.
5: And as the moths exclaim happily over the delicious banquet, sort of a mothball, Uncle Remus says,
6: Most folk don't wait long enough to think twice.
5: Yes. Br'er Bear, he's a dumb one because there aren't any ghosts.
3: But Br'er Rabbit's little trick made him believe there are, and I'll bet you he'll never go in a haunted house again.
5: I'll bet he won't either. Well, now let's turn over the page.
3: Oh, there's Flash Gordon right at the top. And there's Princino and Queen Sunia with Flash and Dale.
5: They were escaping from the underground caverns which the wizard had caused to cave in on them, and their rafts were carried into the rapids of the underground river into the whirlpool.
3: And then when the rafts were destroyed, and it looked like they were going to drown dead, they were carried up against a huge gate or something, and they held onto the bar. So now let's read and see what's going to happen next.
2: Very well. Here we go with Flash Gordon. Rig-a-rig-a-doon-doon, Saskamatash. Let's have music for Heroic Flash. Flash and Dale escape from the underground whirlpool, while Prince Fino helps Queen Suni. Dale suddenly notices a door, and she wonders if that may be a way out. Flash and Fino find a heavy beam of wood. They pick it up, and Last Picture Top Row batter vainly at the stout barrier. Flash exclaims, "Must be the wizard's passage to the pool. We can't break through it. We'll have to make them open it for us." So they stop trying to break it down. Fino suddenly guesses that the channel leading out of the pool through the grate must be the wizard's power turbine mill race. The grating has been put there to stop any debris like floating raw trees or logs from going into the channel where the power turbines are and destroying them. So Flash, First Picture Bottom Row, dives down to unfasten the protective grating. Fino bravely follows him. Under the water, they find the hooks by which the grating is fastened. Working quickly, they soon have dislodged the grating. And as they come to the surface of the water again, Flash laughs. "Well, the wizard will come in a hurry when all that debris hits their turbines and shuts off their metal-melting rays." And then, with another scheme in mind, Flash has Fino help him lift the grating up on top of the rock, just above the heavy door leading to the engine room. He barely has time to balance the heavy grating over the passage when the locked door swings open. And like angry ants, the wizard's troubleshooters swarm out of the tunnel with tools and weapons.
3: Oh, my goodness. And Flash is up above him, and Flash is going to drop the grating down on him and knock him down, isn't he?
2: That's the plan.
3: Oh, I'll bet you that's why he wanted to make the engine stop, so they would come out and see what happened.
2: That's right. And Flash intends to overpower the guards and slip into the engine room himself and maybe find a way out.
3: I can hardly wait until next week to see if he succeeds.
2: Well, I'm afraid you'll have to. Well...
3: Oh, read this one more, please.
2: Oh, all right, then. Let's go back to the very first page, and we'll read Snookums.
3: All right. Oh, goody. Here it is.
2: And here we go with little old Snookums. Diddly-da, diddly-doo, wick-a-mack-a-mookums. Let's have a little tune for little Snookums. Archie buys a pretty little puppy for Snookums and brings it home. Last Picture Top Row, he puts the puppy down on the ground before Snookums, saying,
11: "Snookums, my boy, look at the nice little puppy that Daddy bought for you."
2: And Snookums is so happy, he runs for the little puppy with his arms outstretched, saying,
12: "Oh, isn't he cute?"
2: A little later, Archie hears Snookums crying because the puppy ran away, First Picture Bottom Row. So Archie goes looking for it, and he finds a puppy in front of the house, and he exclaims,
11: "Oh, there he is. I'll get him, Snookums."
2: And so he tiptoes toward it, and then Archie makes a leap at the puppy and finds that his head has banged against an iron dog. And Archie, his eyes blackened and his head aching with pain, comes in the house Last Picture. And Rosie asks him if he saw the cute little cast iron dog she bought for the lawn. And Archie exclaims,
11: "I did, though."
3: It's too bad he had to bring Snookums the puppy the same day that Rosie brought the iron dog, because they both look just alike. Poor Archie.
2: Yes, poor Archie. He certainly got fooled that time. He thought the iron dog was the real dog. Well, now that's all the time I have. But before I go, here's that nice fellow with some more interesting information. Well, honey, and all you boys and girls, I gotta go now.
3: All right, Mr. Crummy Greedy Man, but I'll be waiting for you next week.
2: Okay, that's a date, and a date with all you boys and girls. Be sure to meet me with our little friend, Miss Honey, next week when I read Puck the Comic Weekly. For I'm the Comic Weekly Man, the jolly Comic Weekly Man. I'll be back to read the funnies to you happy boys and honeys. Don't forget, boys and girls, see you all next week. Your friend, the Comic Weekly Man.

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is your FBI, the official broadcast from the files of the Federal Bureau of Investigation. 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Tonight, the subject of our FBI file, bank robbery. Its title, Death in the Desert.

30 months have passed since the outbreak of the Korean War, but there is a war going on in the United States as well. A vicious, sustained battle in which the decent people of the nation are pitted against unscrupulous criminals. Criminals who man an army of 9.5 million. It may not have occurred to you that there are 9.5 million persons with arrest records in the nation, but it is a fact that out of every 32 people, and that includes our men, women, and children, there is one person who has been convicted of a crime. That fact concerns you because in almost every crime, you are the victim. You, the decent, law-abiding citizen.

0: Tonight's file opens in a remote section of desert country in one of our southwestern states. A young photographer, Tony Spencer, and his wife are walking across the wasteland. It is twilight.
1: There's our tent.
2: Yeah.
1: I must say it looks pretty good.
2: Tired, honey?
1: Kind of.
2: We shouldn't have hiked so far, I guess.
1: I loved it.
2: I think we got some pretty good pictures today.
1: Yes, I'm dying to see how the shots on the mesa turn out.
2: Oh, hey. Where are those rolls of film?
1: Oh, I have them right here.
2: Oh, good. Give me a hand, huh?
1: Okay.
2: Ah, home at last.
1: Oh, yes. Hungry?
2: Starved.
1: Well, you start a fire and I'll go down to the spring and get some water.
2: Right.
1: What'll it be tonight? Beans? Or beans.
2: I don't care. Surprise me.
1: Okay.
2: Hey, where's that precious wood?
1: Right beside the car.
2: Oh.
1: Tony.
2: Huh?
1: Tony, come here quickly.
2: Well, what is it?
1: Come here to the spring.
2: What's the matter, honey?
1: Look, Tony. That man there on the ground.
2: Hey.
1: He's bleeding badly.
2: Yeah.
1: Well?
2: He's still alive.
1: What can we do?
2: That's a bullet wound in his chest.

0: Shouldn't we take him to a doctor?
1: Honey, we're not exactly around the corner from the hospital. Let me wash his wound, take a look at it.
0: I'll wet this scar. There.
1: Oh, thanks.
0: I wonder who he is. I wonder how it happened.
1: I don't know. And from the looks of that wound, we may never get the answer.
2: In the town of Jasper, some 50 miles away from this desert camping ground, FBI Special Agent Jim Taylor is just entering the office of the local sheriff.
3: Pull up a chair, Mr. Taylor.
4: Thank you, Sheriff.
3: You made good time getting down here.
4: Well, I started as soon as we received your call. Any new developments in the case?
3: No. I'm sorry to say there aren't.
4: Well, I wonder if you'd mind reviewing the facts. I didn't get many details.
3: All right. Suppose I start right from the beginning.
4: That'll be fine.
3: At 12:30 this afternoon, three armed men entered the First National Bank here in Jasper. They took $12,000 in cash, and when a teller named Blaine attempted to send out an alarm, one of the men shot and wounded him.
4: I see. Go on.
3: The shot was heard on the street, and a crowd gathered. When the bandits left the bank, they couldn't get to their getaway car, and they were forced to separate.
4: What happened?
3: Well, there was quite a bit of shooting. One of the bandits was definitely wounded while driving away in a stolen car.
4: How about the other two?
3: As far as I know, they were unharmed.
4: What reports have you had on them since?
3: Nothing at all.
4: You set up roadblocks?
3: Mm-hmm. You have all that completely covered.
4: Now, let's see. It's a little over 6 hours now since the robbery occurred.
3: That's right. We're not too disappointed, though. You see, time has a different meaning out here. Criminals have plenty of wide-open country to roam in. Catching up with them is a matter of days, not hours.
4: I see. The bandits still have the money, I suppose.
3: As far as we know, yes. Oh, excuse me.
4: Sure.
3: Hello?
5: Hello, Sheriff. This is Bill Holt.
3: Yes, Bill.
5: A stolen car used by one of the bandits was just found on Route 42.
3: Mm-hmm. And near where?
5: A little over 6 miles past Newton's Corner.
3: All right. Be right out there, Bill.

0: Want some more bandage, Tony?
1: No, this should do it.
0: How is he?
1: Well, I've just about stopped the bleeding, but I'm afraid he's in pretty bad shape.
0: Oh.
1: Susan, you were right. I think we should take him to a doctor.
0: Where?
1: Jasper's the nearest town.
0: That's about 50 miles from here.
1: I know.
0: Well, do you think you can find your way there at night?
1: Oh, sure. Now, let's see how we're going to move this fellow to the car.
2: You ain't moving him.
1: Huh?
0: What?
2: He's staying right where he is.
1: Who are you?
2: His brother.
0: He's badly wounded. He needs a doctor.
1: Mm-hmm. I was just going to take him into Jasper.
2: I know. I heard you talking about him.
1: Well?
2: He's got to stay where he is.
0: But you can't...
2: Shut up.
1: Now, look, mister, you can't...
2: Shut up, both of you.
0: Tony, he has a gun.
2: That's right. Put on this bandage.
1: I did.
2: When'd you find it?
1: Less than an hour ago.
2: How come you to be here?
1: We're on a camping trip.
2: Oh. Hand me that wet cloth, lady.
0: He needs more than that.
2: I know. I think you stopped breathing. Johnny. Johnny.
1: He has stopped breathing. He's dead.
2: Yeah.
0: Tony, I don't want to stay here any longer. Let's go away, please.
2: Wait a minute.
0: What?
2: You ain't going no place. You're staying here.

0: car is right over here, Jim.
1: Put him down into the ditch, huh?
0: Evidently on purpose. My deputy tells me the car was out of gas.
1: Oh.
0: Can you see all right, Jim?
1: Yeah. Yeah, I've got my own flashlight here.
0: Oh, good.
1: Car's already been gone over for fingerprints, eh?
0: Mm-hmm. We got some pretty good impressions.
1: Swell, I'll send them on to our laboratory.
2: Plenty of blood stains in his front seat. Must have been pretty badly wounded.
1: You know, Sheriff, from the descriptions you got on those three bandits, I'm almost certain they were the Wallace brothers.
2: You say they're wanted for another bank job up north?
1: Yeah. That's right. We've been looking for them for over 3 months now.
0: Well, the one who was driving this car couldn't have gotten very far.
1: No. Sheriff, does anyone live around here?
0: No. This is just plain desert country.
1: Yeah, there'd be plenty of places for him to hide.
0: And plenty of ways for us to find him. I'd rather he was out here than sticking on the road.
1: You going to start looking tonight?
0: No, I'll wait till morning. I'll organize a posse as soon as it gets light.
1: What if he did stay on the road and tried to commandeer another car?
0: Well, we still have our roadblock. I'll get the local radio station to send out an alarm warning motorists to beware of anyone walking the highway.
3: Sheriff!
0: Yeah?
3: Your office calling on your car radio.
0: Oh, thank you. Come on, Jim. This may be word on one of the other two bandits.
1: I hope so.
0: Told my office to contact me out here if anything came in. Sheriff Lake here.
4: Hello, Sheriff. Word just came in from up near Crockettsville. A man named Hamilton was assaulted. One of his horses stolen. Could be one of the bandits did the job.
0: Did this happen at Hamilton's home?
4: Yes.
0: All right, we'll drive over and see him.

0: Tony.
1: Yes, honey?
0: I'm cold.
1: I'll get you a coat.
2: Hey, where are you going?
1: To my car.
2: Sit down.
1: My wife's cold. I want to get her a coat.
2: Sit down, I said.
0: Sit down, Tony, please.
1: Okay. Look, will you tell me why you're keeping us here?
2: We're waiting for someone.
1: Who?
2: My brother.
1: Your brother's dead.
2: This is another one.
0: Why would you be meeting him here?
2: Because we got separated today. We made it up. If we got separated, we'd all meet here by the spring.
1: But what's that got to do with us?
2: Wait. Somebody coming on a horse. Flatten out, both of you. Down, I said. Mickey?
3: That you, Sam?
2: Yeah.
3: Johnny get here?
2: Yeah, he got here, but he's dead.
3: Huh?
2: There's his body.
3: Oh. I seen him get shot when he grabbed that car, but I didn't know. Yeah, who are those two?
2: I found them here.
3: Where they come from?
1: We're from down in Hastings. My wife and I are on a camping trip.
3: That's your car?
1: Yeah.
2: Mickey.
3: Hmm?
2: Where's the money?
3: I haven't got it.
2: What?
3: Oh, I gave it to Johnny. He's bringing it here.
2: I don't see no sign of it.
3: Hey, when those two get here? Before you, Sam?
2: Yeah.
3: They found Johnny?
2: Yeah.
3: And they also found the dough.
1: Look, mister,
3: what'd you do with it?
1: I don't know what you're talking about.
3: A bag holding $12,000. Now, let's have it. We ain't got much time.
1: I didn't see any money.
3: You're lying.
0: He's telling the truth.
3: Hey, keep out of this.
1: Oh! Why, you...
4: Easy, mister.
1: Let go of me.
3: Holy Sam. He's going to get a workout until he tells us what he did with the dough.

In just a moment, we'll return you to tonight's dramatic case from the official files of your FBI. Have you given blood recently? If you can answer yes, your country is proud of you. But, and yes, there's a but in this message of praise, the need for blood continues urgent. Besides our fighting men in Korea, we have thousands of hospitalized veterans fighting for life. Your blood can help them. In addition, there's a daily demand for blood in civilian hospitals. And beyond all this, we need to build blood plasma reserves against the possibility of disaster or enemy attack. Just one atomic attack on one American city would require vast quantities of whole blood and thousands of units of plasma in the first 24 hours alone. To meet and coordinate those needs, a national blood program has been set up with the Department of Defense, Civil Defense, and the Red Cross cooperating. You can help. Phone your local Red Cross for an appointment. It's easy and painless. Americans are rolling up their sleeves. Join them, won't you? And now back to the FBI file, Death in the Desert.

0: The basis for human relationship in the world today is the family. And in ordinary conditions, human beings have no greater loyalties than to the members of their own families. But the criminal is not an ordinary human being, for his very means of livelihood depends on his constant violation of everyday conventions. As you can see in tonight's case from the files of your FBI, one of the basic tenets which he violates is that family loyalty comes second to personal possession. For your average criminal is motivated by only one thing. One quality he has in common with those of his fellows who live by the sweat of other people's brows. That common quality is greed. Tonight's file continues at the desert oasis. A half hour has passed. Young Tony Spencer has been severely beaten by the brutal bank bandits. He's lying unconscious on the ground, his wife bending over him.
1: Tony. Tony. Oh, you poor darling. Darling, it's all right.
2: Susan.
1: Yes, dear.
2: Susan, where are you?
1: I'm right here, Tony, right beside you.
2: Oh.
3: Well, you come too, huh?
1: Yes.
3: Okay, get away from him.
1: You're not going to start again.
3: Wait.
2: Oh. I'll look tough guy.
3: Now shut up and listen to me.
2: I'm not going to...
3: Listen! There's something you ought to know about that money you took. We grabbed it from a bank. I shot a guy who tried to stop us. I'm telling you this so that you'll know I'm playing for keeps.
2: I tell you, I didn't see any dough.
3: Sam?
4: Yeah?
3: What are you doing?
4: Digging a grave for Johnny.
3: Oh. Make it a big one. We're getting two more customers.
1: Please, you've got to believe me. We don't know anything about the money.
3: I've been listening to that long enough. Now, who wants it first? Well?
2: Look, do anything you want with me. Leave her alone.
3: That how you'd like it?
2: Yes.
3: Okay. And she gets it first.
4: Mickey!
3: Yeah?
4: I found it. I found the bag with the dough.
3: Where was it?
4: I found it when I was digging.
1: Tony, darling, we found the money.
4: Johnny must have buried it before he passed out.
3: Yeah. Well, looks like it's all here. Now, let's not waste no more time. We better get moving.
4: Okay.
3: Use that car. Come on, you two. Come on, get up.
2: Just take the car.
3: We need cover. Somebody to front. You two coming with us.
1: No.
3: Look. Get into that car. We're heading south.

0: You feel well enough now, Mr. Hamilton, to answer a few questions?
1: Yes, I guess so, Mr. Taylor.
0: Oh, fine. Will you tell us about the assault?
1: Well, I was out in the back porch when I heard the horses start to fret down the corral.
0: Yeah, well, go on, sir.
1: I went down there and found a fellow just starting to saddle one of them. I grappled with him, and he slugged me with what could have been the butt end of a gun.
0: Well, can you describe this man for us?
1: Pretty tall, about 6'2" or 6'3". Had light-colored hair.
2: That sounds like one of the bandits, all right.
0: Yeah. Mr. Hamilton, your wife said she heard the fight and came out just in time to see this man right over the hill there in back of your ranch. Is there a road back there?
1: More of a trail. It crosses a section of the desert.
2: I'm familiar with it, Jim.
0: Oh?
2: Goes past Lone Spring and hooks up with Route 55 down below.
0: I see. Well, can we drive a car over to you?
2: Yes.
0: Well, this man has about a two-hour start, but he's on horseback. If he stays with the trail, do you think we could catch him before he reaches the other highway?
2: Yes, I think we could.
0: Okay, let's go.
3: Tony.
4: Yes, honey?
3: How much longer do you think this will go on?
4: I don't know.
5: What are you two talking about?
4: My wife was wondering how much longer we had to put up with this.
5: No kidding.
4: We've been driving for over 2 hours now. You must be out of danger. Why don't you get out and leave us alone?
5: You just drive south and keep quiet.
4: Where are we going?
5: Hastings.
3: That's where we live.
5: Yeah, I know. You told me.
4: Why are you going there?
5: Me and Sam are going to live with you.

0: This is Sheriff Lake. Come in. Come in, headquarters.
1: This is headquarters. Go ahead, Sheriff.
0: Bill, we're out here at Balone Spring. We just found the body of one of the bandits, the one who was wounded. We also found the stolen horse. He was abandoned near here. We believe the other two men are now in a car heading south into Route 55.
1: We haven't got a roadblock set up that far down.
0: Notify the authorities down there. Tell them to watch out for them. We're going to look around here a while. I'll be in touch with you later. Lake out.
1: Headquarters out.
0: Jim?
2: Yes, Sheriff.
0: Can you examine the body?
2: Yeah. It's one of the Wallace brothers, all right.
0: And just alerted the police south of here to be on the lookout for the other two.
2: Well, there may be more than two in the car, Sheriff.
0: What do you mean?
2: Well, I found evidence there was a woman here, possibly another man.
0: Really? Well, what kind of evidence?
2: I found this woman's scarf. I also picked up female heel prints all around the grounds.
0: I see.
2: There'd been a tent pitched here recently, too. I discovered the stake marks out there.
0: Mm-hmm.
2: Now, here's what may be a real clue for us. I picked it up down by the spring.
0: Well, what is it?
2: Undeveloped roll of film. Sheriff, let's head back to your office. I think we got some work to do. You busy, Sheriff?
0: Oh, come in, Jim.
2: Thanks. Any news?
0: No. They evidently got the jump on us. Must have gotten to Route 55 before we alerted the police down there.
2: No. I've just come from the camera shop.
0: Yeah?
2: I had that roll of film developed. I got enlargements on each print. Brought them back with me.
0: Good.
2: These first two are of the same woman. And you by any chance recognize her, Sheriff?
0: No. I'm afraid I don't.
2: She could be the woman who was at Lone Spring last night. Here's a couple of shots of a cottage. Now, does that look like any place around here to you?
0: No. No, I've never seen it.
2: You know, half the row was shot around this cottage, the other half in the desert. I get the impression from the pictures the cottage is the woman's home.
0: No?
2: Now, here's a long shot of the cottage. Some hills in the background there.
0: Yeah. Wait a minute.
2: Hmm?
0: Let me look at that one again.
2: Sure, yeah.
0: Mm-hmm. I know those hills.
2: Really?
0: Mm-hmm. Three cone-shaped tops there down in Hastings.
2: Hastings?
0: That's a small town about 100 miles south of here.
2: I think we'd better plan to get down there at once.

0: Sam?
1: Yeah?
0: Pass me them potatoes.
1: You eating more?
0: Yeah, I like potatoes.
1: You want some?
2: No, thanks.
0: What's the matter? You didn't eat anything.
2: I'm not hungry.
0: Well, your husband, he don't eat either.
3: How can we with you around?
0: Now, look. Don't start that smart talk again. Sam, hand me some bread.
1: Yeah.
0: You know, I think we're going to stay here a real long time. This girl can really cook. Hey, wait a minute.
3: Don't you want me to answer it?
0: Yeah. Yeah, you can answer it. People must know you're home. Just watch what you say, that's all.
3: Sure. Hello?
4: Mr. Spencer?
3: Yes?
4: This is the police. I want you to pretend I'm your neighbor.
3: Well, sure, George.
4: Are the Wallace brothers there in your house?
3: Yeah. We're just eating dinner.
4: They're armed, I imagine.
3: Yes.
4: There's an FBI agent outside your dining room window. He's watching you right now.
3: I see.
4: When we finish talking, you hang up. I want you to count to 20. 1, 2, 3, that tempo. The FBI man will be counting with you. When you reach 20, grab your wife and throw her to the floor. We'll do the rest.
3: Well, that's fine, George.
4: Goodbye, Mr. Spencer, and good luck.
3: Thanks. Goodbye.
0: What did George want?
3: Oh, just neighbor talk. Mm. Oh, Susan.
2: Yes, dear?
3: Your beads are all tangled. Let me straighten them out. Oh, golly, look what I did.
2: I'll pick them up.
3: I'll help you. Down, honey!
5: Look out, man! You kidding?
6: All right, now, put up your hands, both of you.
3: I'll get the guns.
6: Thanks, Mr. Spencer. Are you two all right?
2: Oh, yes. Yes, thank you.
6: Well, now I'll take your unwelcome boarders out of here.

Mickey Wallace and his brother were tried for their crimes and sentenced to serve 20 years each in a federal penitentiary. In ending the criminal careers of the Wallace brothers, your FBI once again proved the point that crime does not pay. But in tonight's case from the files of your FBI, the point was proven in an unconventional manner. For this case was not resolved because of a clue left by the criminal through any mistake. This was a case that was resolved because a special agent, working on every available angle, found an innocent-looking roll of undeveloped film. No clue is too unpromising to follow to the very end. And because of that, this case was closed. It is quite true that the eyes of justice are blindfolded. But crime will never pay, because justice has friends. Friends like the special agents of your FBI, who see very well.

0: The worst infantile paralysis epidemic in history struck last year. More than 55,000 victims, most of them children. Everyone who needed help got it from your National Foundation for Infantile Paralysis. As a result, not only are funds exhausted, but your National Foundation is now $7 million in debt. Your contributions are needed to continue the help that new polio victims and victims of other years require. Medical care must continue. Crutches, braces, and iron lungs must be supplied. In 1952, medical scientists announced the discovery of an effective temporary preventive for paralytic polio. It is called gamma globulin. They made great strides toward perfecting a safe polio vaccine. This vital research must go on so that polio can be wiped out and the children of tomorrow saved from its crippling effects. We can't fight this enemy just by wishing. Your dimes and dollars are urgently needed. So give, and give generously to the 1953 March of Dimes. Next week, we will dramatize another case from the files of the Federal Bureau of Investigation. Its subject, homicide. Its title, The Red-Headed Blackmailer. The incidents used in tonight's broadcast are adapted from the files of the Federal Bureau of Investigation. However, all names used are fictitious, and any similarity thereof to the names of places or persons, living or dead, is accidental. Tonight, the music was composed and conducted by Frederick Steiner. Your narrator was William Woodson, and Special Agent Taylor was played by Stacy Harris. Others in the cast were Ted DeCorsia, Sam Edwards, Catherine Keith, Lou Merrill, Paul Richards, and Carlton Young. Your announcer is Bill Spargrove. This Is Your FBI is a Jerry Devine production. Tune in again next week at this same time when over most of these stations, the American Broadcasting Company will bring you another thrilling transcribed story from the files of the Federal Bureau of Investigation. The Red-Headed Blackmailer on This Is Your FBI. Stay tuned for the adventures of Ozzie and Harriet. There's fun for the whole family when Ozzie and Harriet come your way next. This program came to you from Hollywood. 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
1: Quaker puffed wheat is shot from guns. Quaker puffed rice is shot from guns. Yes, listen to the roar of the Quaker guns brought to you direct from the Quaker cereal mills, where Quaker puffed wheat and Quaker puffed rice are shot from guns to make them crisp and tender as nuts in November. Now, Quaker puffed wheat and Quaker puffed rice bring you Harry and the Pirates, the new and exciting adventure of Terry Lee, the Dragon Lady Strikes Back.
2: Faster, you guys, faster. We've got to find Hotshot and Pat. Dragon Lady won't be pulling any punches now, not after what's happened. She finds one of our pals alone anywhere. It'll be curtains for the guy, but quick.
3: Oh, can you imagine Dragon Lady's state of mind now, Mr. Terry, after being tied up by Akeem the Cobra?
2: Yeah.
4: And wait till she finds out I'm no longer in camp. I hate to think what she may do, Mr. Lee, to get even for our escape.
3: Connie still feel kind of creepy after listening to Mr. Terry's story of Ghost Trick. Mist of early morning make woods look full of shadows.
2: Don't worry about the shadows, Connie. Not unless they happen to be moving and carrying a rifle.
3: Mr. Terry!
2: What? What's the matter?
3: Up ahead, Connie, see shadow that move.
4: Oh, I don't see anything.
2: Oh, I don't either.
4: Oh, yes.
2: You're just imagining things, Connie.
3: No, Mr. Terry, something up ahead, Connie, sure. We'll shoot and get rid of it.
5: Thanks to Terry Lee's courage and quick thinking, Mark James, the young American boy from the village of Xiangling, has now been saved from revealing the location of the valuable tungsten mines to the Dragon Lady, Akeem the Cobra, and their band of pirates. But the future is far from rosy now. Terry knows only too well that the Dragon Lady shall not rest until she has tried once again to capture the boy and to capture him. She will strike again, anywhere and at any time she can. Meanwhile, Pat is guarding the tungsten mines alone, and Hotshot is missing in the hills. And now this new and unexpected threat as Terry, Mark, and Connie race towards the mines.
2: Stop it, Connie! Put down that gun!
3: But, Mr. Terry,
4: Mr. Lee! Connie is right! There is somebody up there, behind those trees!
2: Then hold it, you guys, hold it. Oh, boy!
4: Water!
2: Keep your guns ready. Whoever it is, we'll bring them out into view. All right, there! We've got you covered. Come out from behind those trees with your hands over your head.
3: Mr. Terry, see what comes into view. White handkerchief on pole.
2: So he wants to surrender, huh? All right. Come on, we'll hold our fire.
6: Can I bank on that?
3: Oh, Mr. Hotshot. Oh, can he almost shoot him?
2: Hotshot, what in the Sam hell?
6: Well, I ain't bunch of pals you turn out to be. Here I play hide and seek with a dragon lady till I'm practically a nervous wreck. Then you come along and use me for target practice. What's the idea, anyway?
3: Oh, Mr. Hotshot, Connie, so sorry. Thought you were a pirate.
2: Are you all right, pal?
6: A little early to say, but I think so.
2: What have you done with your shoe?
6: Shoe? Oh, I gave it to the Dragon Lady for a souvenir. Boy, oh, boy, get me into a jam like that again, Terry Lee, and I'm going straight home to Aunt Mather.
7: That was one swell job you did, Hotshot, keeping the Dragon Lady away from the camp while Connie and I made our escape with Mark here.
6: Well, sure enough. But isn't my young friend who scared my horse for me yesterday?
4: Well, I'm very sorry, Mr. Hotshot. I didn't know then what I was getting into. You forgive me?
6: Oh, sure, kid. And seriously, I'm doggone glad to see you here. Safe with us.
3: Safe, you say, Mr. Hotshot?
7: We're about as safe as the guy who tossed his cigarette into the TNT barrel, Hotshot. Come on, we'd better keep moving.
6: What do I do, hoof it with one shoe?
4: Here, sir, I must be riding your horse. You take it,
6: now. Stick in the saddle, kid. You and your Uncle Charles are going to ride tandem.
4: By all means, sir.
6: Whoa, boy. Okay, Sir Lancelot is now aboard. What next, Sir Galahad?
7: Well, Sir Lancelot, we pick up Pat at the mines, and then we head into the village as fast as these tired nags can get us there.
6: What do you think the Dragon Lady will try to do when she discovers our young friend here is gone?
7: I wish I knew, but you can depend on one thing. She isn't going to waste any time doing it. Mark, what's the best shortcut from the mines to the village?
4: The road with the bridge, Mr. Lee. The road bridge that crosses the Gorge of a Thousand Sorrows.
3: Oh, that must be where we came, Mr. Terry.
7: You mean that narrow, ancient bridge that spans the river at its deepest point, there between the two hills?
4: That's the one, sir.
6: Brr, Gorge of a Thousand Sorrows. I don't like that name. Hey, what about guns? How are we fixed?
3: Connie have two pistols, Mr. Hotshot.
7: Mine are back at Akeem's tent.
4: I have none, sir.
6: And the Dragon Lady got mine. Well, Pat's got a couple when we find him. That'll give us four anyway, just in case. Terry, I just noticed. What's the matter with your right hand?
7: Oh, it's nothing, Hotshot. Forget about it. Are you guys all set?
8: Yeah.
7: Okay, okay, then let's go. And here's hoping we get Pat and make it back to the village without any more trouble.
5: But the worst trouble yet lies ahead. Trouble our friends could never imagine. Trouble that has a sinister and dangerous connection with the Gorge of a Thousand Sorrows. Remember that name, for in a moment, you're going to hear more about that gorge as the Dragon Lady plots her final and most treacherous scheme. But first, you know, it's no secret why Quaker Puffed Wheat and Quaker Puffed Rice are so downright swell tasting. I'll say it's no secret. Listen, everybody, these famous ready-to-serve cereals are shot from guns. Yes, listen to the actual roar of the huge Quaker guns as they explode premium grains of wheat or rice up, up, up to 8 times normal size. There you have it. Why Quaker Puffed Wheat and Quaker Puffed Rice taste so delicious. Why these giant, crispy, tender kingpin kernels shot from guns offer you a treat that can't be beat. Pour yourself a bowl full for breakfast or for lunch or supper. Add some milk and fruit, sweeten with sugar, honey, or syrup. Good, you can say that again, and good for you, too. That's because Quaker Puffed Wheat and Rice supply the food value of restored natural grain amounts of vitamin B1, niacin, and iron. No fooling. You'll be doing yourself a big favor if you ask Mother to please put both kinds on her shopping list right now. Yes, get both delicious kinds. That's so you can enjoy the wheat one day, rice the next. Just remember, the cereal shot from guns is never sold in bags or bulk. To get the original, the one and only Quaker Puffed Wheat and Quaker Puffed Rice, look for the big Quaker packages that are red and blue. They're the ones for you.
9: All right, men, take your places and hold your tongues. The Dragon Lady shall now conduct the Council of War to last exactly 5 minutes. At the end of that time, we shall have our plans made and be ready for action.
10: As you all know, thanks to the daring trick of Terry Lee, thanks to the stupidity of Akeem the Cobra, the young American boy Mark James has once again escaped from our clutches without giving us the location of the tungsten mine. 4 times we have failed to accomplish our objective. This time we must not fail. For if we do, the Dragon Lady shall be forced to destroy you, Akeem, to compensate for her disgrace. All right, step forward, Akeem. What do you think should be our plan of action?
11: Dragon Lady, Akeem, sorry so much go wrong. Here, accept this token of my respect. Accept this beautiful... wonderful.
10: You would bring me flowers now? Fools, don't. How dare you sneeze and snivel before me?
11: Thousands, pardons, but flowers tickle not.
10: What is your plan?
11: Well, we should shoot everybody in the whole village. Clean place out from top to
10: bottom. Enough of your senseless mouthing. Let's go back to your place. You, Wong, step forward. What plans do you have to amaze us?
12: One here to obey without question, Dragon Lady. You dictate. Wang, do as told.
10: You bore the Dragon Lady. Eng, you step forward.
13: Yes, great lady. Eng is your servant.
10: What clever device can you contrive for victory?
13: Obviously, great leader. Terry Lee and boy now head back for cover, protection, and help in village. Obviously, they go quickest way known to them.
10: Yes, go on.
13: Obviously... our duty is to cut them off and overtake them before they get there.
10: Yes?
13: That is where stupid brain of Aang stop functioning. That the rest requires your genius, Dragon Lady.
10: Aang, you please me more and more. Remind me to appoint you headman when Akeem is dead.
13: My humblest gratitude, great one.
10: All right, here is what we do. Aang is right, men, as far as he goes. We must intercept Terry Lee and his group, and the Dragon Lady knows how it can be done.
11: We are clever, aren't we, Dragon Lady? We get them. We shoot.
10: Silence! Terry Lee is now on same side of river as we are. Village on other side. Only means of crossing to other side is ancient bridge, spanning gorge of thousand sorrows. gorges, deep ravines, with hills on each side. If one man could cross a river here, race through hills to spot directly above bridge, that one man could be waiting for Terry Lee while Dragon Lady and the rest of band come up to bridge from behind.
13: And so Terry Lee and his friends are trapped, unable to go forward or to retreat.
10: Correcting. The hills are too high there to afford escape. The gorge is too deep and too dangerous for descent. And now one man lying in wait will conveniently carry with him one small keg of dynamite to use in blocking the road into the village.
11: Ah, we shoot our enemies like flies.
10: What one man will carry out this assignment? What one man, fleet enough, brave enough to cross a river at this point, smart enough to get the gorge a thousand sorrows before Terry Lee does?
13: In shall go, Dragon Lady.
10: Then go at once. All right, men, to your horses. Terry Lee and the boy are now ours. This time they cannot escape.
5: Scurries to undertake his difficult assignment while the Dragon Lady and the rest of the pirate band now head into the hills, hot on the trail of Terry Lee, Mark James, and their friends. How little they know of the perils that now await them. How little they realize the dangers that will overtake them at the Gorge of a Thousand Sorrows. In a moment, a disastrous delay for our friends, a delay that will assure the success of the Dragon Lady's treacherous plan. But first, say, here's one thing for sure. You need a good, nourishing breakfast to do a good morning's work. Whether you're at school or play, nutrition authorities say that one way to make sure that your breakfast is adequate is to eat plenty of fruit, cereal, milk, and bread. So here's a suggestion. Tomorrow, enjoy a delicious, nutritious breakfast that includes a heaping bowl full of Quaker puffed wheat or Quaker puffed rice topped with milk and fruit. You'll agree, here's a taste treat that stands out. For Quaker puffed wheat and rice are the tasty, ready-to-serve cereal shot from guns. What's more, they're made from only the premium grains of wheat and rice. So, for the best, always look for the big red and blue package with the Quaker Man on the front. There is no other just like it. No other cereal just like the original, the one and only Quaker Puffed Wheat and Quaker Puffed Rice.
13: Pat! Oh, Pat Ryan, where are you? Oh, Mr. Pat! Mr. Pat!
8: Why don't you answer, Pat?
4: Where can he have gone, Mr. Lee? We've been here at the mines for more than 15 minutes. There should be some sign of him.
7: I can't understand it, Mark. He promised to stand guard here at the place. Something must have happened.
3: Maybe we should circle hills from other side, Mr. Terry. Could be Mr. Pat need help and need it bad.
7: It'll take hours to get around those hills, Connie.
3: Mr. Terry, Connie have ideas. You three go ahead. And Connie stay behind and find Mr. Pat.
7: Oh, I hate to leave you here alone, Connie, but I guess that's all we can do. The moment you find him, head for the village with everything you've got.
3: We'll do, Mr. Terry. Here, only two pistols between us. You take one, Connie, keep out.
7: Okay. Fish, beans, and codfish take care. Listen, pistol shots in the distance. Well, they must be gaining on us already. He does it, Connie, and good luck. Come on, you guys. Let's get out of here on the double. Come on.
5: Already the evil forces of the Dragon Lady, Akeem the Cobra, and their band of murderous pirates are beginning to close in upon our friends. 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So listen tomorrow when Quaker Puffed Wheat and Quaker Puffed Rice bring you...

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2: 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And if this is what you had in mind, you don't even have to pay that kind of money for the new Skoda Super Estel.
3: Skoda's new Super Estel puts the man in the street
4: and his dog
3: on the road.

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1: Far below the surface of the South Pacific Ocean, the Gregory Party have spent their first night in Euclidea, the hidden city of the Euclidean scientists. Mrs. Gregory, her young daughter Joan, Captain Bradford, and Jerry Hall found very fine quarters assigned to them in the Euclidean city. They also found a splendid dinner served with Mrs. Gregory's own table linen and silver. They have just finished breakfast, which appeared mysteriously at the right moment. As we find them now, our four adventuring friends are seated around the breakfast table, discussing their plans for the day.
2: No, thanks. I couldn't eat another bite.
3: I'm sure I couldn't, Jerry.
4: Well, I think we all did very well for ourselves at this breakfast.
5: I agree with you, Mother. For people who have as much to fear in the future as we have, the present is indeed kind to us.
2: Oh, I don't think we've got so much to fear, but I'll bet we've got plenty to see. For one thing, I'd like to see where all this food comes from.
4: Just what I was going to say, Jerry. I'd formed the opinion that Euclideans existed entirely on those condensed food tablets.
3: Sure doesn't look much like that now. Fresh milk, fresh butter, and last night all those fresh vegetables. That's a different story from the way we lived up inside that island.
5: I think we may safely explore outside our quarters now, Captain Bradford.
4: Yes, Tex. I'm anxious to get started myself.
2: Yeah, me too.
3: Looks like that's the place of the meeting, then. Let's go.
2: Well, where do we start?
5: I would suggest we start by finding an outer door.
4: Yes, Joan, dear. We'll have to leave this large room or group of rooms if we're going to get anywhere.
3: No, all we need is a door.
4: Well, while you're looking for that, I'll get some heavy wraps for Joan and myself.
2: Well, you won't need them, Mrs. Gregory.
4: But if we're going outside...
5: Mother, where do you think outside will be? Have you forgotten that we are 200 feet below the level of the ocean?
4: Oh, yes.
3: I'm afraid you slipped a little there, Pat. Outdoors is very liable to be the same as indoors in this place.
2: Oh, sure it will. No matter where we go, we'll still be inside this underwater city.
5: I think we will find the door to the outer corridor is over there.
4: What makes you think that, Joan?
5: Our sleeping quarters and the dining room occupy nearly all of the other sides. That should be the outer door.
2: Well, it won't take long to find out. Come on.
3: And if one of these panels does prove to be the door, we still have the fun of opening it.
2: Joan and I got a lot of doors open once just by... Hey, look.
5: Yes, Jerry. Another of the voice-controlled doors.
4: And this is the beginning of another series of weird experiences, I suppose.
3: Looks like it, Pat. But remember that these Euclideans are human, just as we are. If they can stand it, so can we.
2: Well, here we are, back in our disappearing hall again.
5: Yes, there is the elevator shaft through which we came.
4: And now our steps make no sound.
3: More of the soundproofing. We'll just have to learn to take that sort of thing for granted and not lose any time speculating on it, or we'll spend all our time doing that.
2: Well, where do we go first?
5: I think we should continue along this corridor until we see something of interest.
3: Then we've gone far enough now.
4: Yes, it's all interesting, but I'd prefer to see something a little different for a change. Let's keep on walking.
2: Looks like our tunnel splits up pretty soon.
5: So it does, Jerry. Just ahead there are two corridors.
3: Well, I guess we can choose the one we want to use. G-47 said we could go anywhere we wanted to.
4: Isn't this floor sloping sharply downward?
2: I'll say it is. Feels like we're walking downhill.
5: G-47 said this was the highest level of the ocean floor city. We may have to descend some distance before we find anything worthy of our inspection.
3: At least we'll have to go on down until we find a doorway to use getting out of this tunnel.
2: Oh, here's the dividing line. Which way do we go?
4: Well, there's no way of deciding that I can see. If any of you have any preference, I'll gladly go with you.
3: Makes no difference to me.
2: I got it. Let's split up and try both of these tunnels.
5: Excellent, Jerry. You and I will take one side and Mother and Captain Bradford the other.
4: No, I'd prefer we stayed together, John.
2: Oh, gee, Mrs. Gregory. Nothing's going to happen to us. Oh, G-47 said we'd be safe, didn't he?
3: Yes, if he can be depended on.
5: I think G-47 does not have to trouble himself to the extent of telling anything other than the truth.
4: I suppose you're right. Our position is so obviously hopeless that none of the Euclideans would even bother to deceive us.
2: Then you'll let Joan and me go on a sightseeing tour of our own?
5: Please, Mother.
4: What do you think, Tex?
3: Oh, I don't see where there's anything going to hurt them. I'd say let the youngsters go, but set a time to meet us back at our own quarters.
4: Very well, but understand, Joan, and you, Jerry, that you're to come back to our own quarters in... how long, Tex?
3: Why not make it noon? I suppose they'll serve our lunch at noon, won't they, Joan?
5: I think so. Exactly at 12 noon.
2: Okay, then. We'll meet you back here at noon. Come on, Joan.
5: We will be prompt. Have no fear of that, Mother.
4: Well, see that you are, Joan. I'll worry if you're late.
3: And don't ask too many questions. Try to keep out of the way as much as possible.
2: Aye, aye, Skipper. Well, here we go again, Joan.
5: I wonder if you and I will ever be able to sit down and enjoy one thing at a time, Jerry.
2: Well, what's the matter now?
5: Every moment since you came to Euclidea, we have been exploring this or searching for that or looking for something else. Are we to spend the rest of our lives in corridors, looking for things always just beyond our reach?
2: Well, golly whiskers, Joan. We've got to find out all we can about this Euclidia place.
5: Why must we do it all so quickly? We will have ample time during our stay here.
2: Oh, I know. You think we're going to be kept here until I've got a long gray beard that I keep falling over every time I take a step. But we won't be. We got away from here 3 times, and we can do it again.
5: We got away from the island. It is not such a simple matter to escape from this place, I think.
2: Oh, maybe not. But let's stop worrying about that and see what we can see.
5: I do not find this long tube of polished metal very interesting.
2: Well, I do. For one thing, we're going down pretty fast, and we've been walking fast. I wonder how far down we can go.
5: We will be here long enough to learn the answer.
2: Well, stop talking like that, Joan. We're not doing so bad.
5: Badly.
2: All right, then. Badly, we're not doing so.
5: That is not correct.
2: I know it, but who cares? Now, forget crying about how long we're going to be here, and let's try to learn something.
6: A most excellent idea.
2: Gee whiz.
5: The commander.
6: Precisely.
2: Hey, where did you come from?
6: If your eyes were as active as your tongue, you would have noticed that I merely opened a panel in this wall and stepped into the corridor with you.
2: Well, why don't you make a little noise once in a while when you do those things?
6: Sound is a useless disturbance where silence will serve.
5: Is it permitted to ask questions, Commander?
6: Naturally. You may ask as many questions as you wish.
2: Will we get any answers?
6: That will depend entirely on the question.
5: Where are we in relation to the main portion of the underwater city?
6: We are just above it. A few steps along this passageway will bring you to the main entrance. You are free to proceed there if you wish.
2: Come on, Joan. Let's go.
5: One moment, Jerry.
2: Now, what's the matter?
5: There is one other question I should like to ask the commander.
2: Well, looks like you're too late.
5: Jerry, she has gone.
2: Just as quickly as she popped up, she popped out again.
5: Then let us proceed.
2: Okay. Let's also get going.
5: Jerry, why
2: must... Oh, never mind starting that grammar lesson again. I want to see what's behind that main entrance door the commander was talking about.
5: Nevertheless, I think my question was important.
2: What was it?
5: I wanted to ask the commander if the Euclidean living quarters were also along this corridor. If not, then what manner of room was it out of which she appeared?
2: Well, I guess we'll find all that out when the time comes. But let's keep walking to that main gate.
5: That blank wall directly before us must be the entrance.
2: Yeah, everything here is a blank wall.
5: Do you see anything with which to open it?
2: Not a thing. But I guess we can just... Oh, that's funny.
5: What is funny, Jerry?
2: That blank wall. Why, a minute ago I could have reached out and touched it. And now it's way up there ahead of us again.
5: I think you are mistaken, Jerry. That must be an illusion.
2: Maybe, but the joke's on that wall if it is, because the wall moved, and it's still moving.
5: Now, Jerry...
2: Now, see for yourself. We're walking all the time, aren't we?
5: To be sure we are.
2: And the wall's keeping ahead of us, isn't it?
5: At least we do not approach it rapidly.
2: Yeah, then the wall's going away from us.
5: But why should the wall do that?
2: Don't ask me why things happen in this funny place. All I want to do is to get through a door, and I can't even catch the blame thing.
5: Jerry...
2: Yeah?
5: I think I know how the illusion is being created.
2: How?
5: Our descent is so rapid, the angle of this floor so sharp, that what we supposed to be the end of the corridor was in reality part of the ceiling.
2: Oh, I guess you're right. This thing does slope down pretty fast. Boy, we must be a long way under the ocean now.
5: And I believe we are nearly to that door.
2: That girl commander sure has wild ideas about how many steps there are in a few.
5: You are impatient.
2: Okay, I'm impatient. But just the same, I want to get someplace.
5: Then your hope is about to be fulfilled.
2: Looks like it now, all right, Joan. If that isn't a solid wall in front of us, then I never saw one.
5: I think we may safely enter.
2: No danger of running into electricity in this door?
5: The commander said we were free to use this doorway.
2: Yeah, we're free to use it, but she didn't say anything about what would happen to us if we did use it.
5: Now, Jerry, you are being, as you say about me, scared of everything.
2: Well, I'll show you a thing or two. Well, maybe I will if I can find out where to take hold of this door.
5: Press upon it.
2: I am pressing. Yeah, it moves up. Look, Joan, I'm just barely touching it with my hand. Just pushing up a little, and the whole end of the corridor is going right straight up.
5: Oh, Jerry, look! Away down there on the floor of this cavern.
2: Gee whiz, Joan. Oh, boy! Golly, whiskers! Oh, boy!
5: We will go down and see it.
2: Why, Joan, this is the biggest thing I ever saw in my life.
5: I believe it is the largest spectacle of its kind in the world. Never have I heard anyone describe anything of such magnitude.
2: Yeah, it's big, too. You remember I told you about the Carlsbad Caverns, those big caves in New Mexico back home?
5: Yes, Jerry. But were they as large as this?
2: They don't even start to be as big as this. Why, Joan, that place down there, that room, I guess you'd call it, must be a mile across.
5: Easily that, Jerry. And it is half that in height.
2: Look at the light shining on those hanging things. I can never remember what they're called.
5: Those are stalactites. The lower ones are stalagmites.
2: Oh, I thought you said you had never seen them before.
5: I have not, but I have learned about them.
2: Well, so have I, but that doesn't help me much when I try to remember what kind hang from the ceiling and which kind pile up from the floor.
5: The stalactites are suspended from the ceiling.
2: Remember that so you can tell me again, will you? I forget it. Boy, what a room this is.
5: Yes, Jerry. It is impressive. And I believe I see the entrances to similar rooms on all sides.
2: Sure looks like it, Joan. This thing we're standing on is a balcony, a steel balcony built around the center of the cave. And we're pretty near halfway up the side and... Hey, Joan. Joan.
5: What is it, Jerry? You are hurting my arm.
2: Oh, sorry, but I got excited. Look down on the floor of this cave, right under us.
5: Yes. I do not understand what it is you wish me to observe.
2: Trees. Green grass and big trees growing in this cave under the ocean. We must be 300 feet down by now.
5: At least 300 feet below the surface of the water.
2: Now I know where they got all of that fresh cream and butter and fresh vegetables. There's cows down there, Joan. Cows and pastures and green grass and trees.
5: I see them. Is that so unexpected?
2: Now look, Joan. Don't act like that. You know as well as I do that green grass and trees don't grow like that in a dark cave under the water. They've got to have sunlight and fresh air.
5: This would seem to prove that you are wrong, Jerry. You can see the green vegetation, and you can see the cows. And you have eaten fresh vegetables, milk, cream, and butter that obviously came from here. Sometime I hope to make you realize that on Euclidea, things which cannot be done are done every day.

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0: Once again, the Damon Runyon Theater brings you another story by the master storyteller, Damon Runyon. And this one, Tight Shoes. And to tell it to you, here is Broadway.
1: Thanks. All this begins because Rupert Salsinger is a very conscientious character. I remember that it starts of an evening in Bilby's Shoe Store, which is on Broadway near Mindy's. Things are quiet until in walks Corky Lambert and three of his boys. For a second, Corky just stands there looking around. Then he yells,
2: "That's the guy, boys! Toss him around a little. Break him apart."
3: Hey, wait a minute. What did I do?
4: Mr. Lambert, what is it? What's wrong?
2: Bilby, look at my feet.
4: Why, you're not wearing shoes.
2: Shoes? Here, look. That lame brain clerk of yours sold me these this morning before I go to the track. Look at him.
4: But I don't see anything wrong with him.
2: Look, I'll talk to you later after my boys wreck your clerk and your store.
4: Please, tell me what's wrong.
3: Mr. Bilby, I sold him what he asked for.
2: You sell me tight shoes. They kill me. I get to the track and my feet hurt. And what happens? It takes my mind off the horses and I drop a grand.
3: I tell you, I sold you 8.5, the size you asked for.
2: Then my feet hurt me so bad I have a few harsh words with my darling. She bangs me over the head with a hard object.
4: Look, Mr. Lambert, I'll fix it up. I'll exchange the shoes. I'll fire this nitwit of a clerk.
2: You will?
4: Yes, I promise. Only please don't wreck my store.
2: I got nothing against you, Bilby. When you sell me shoes, they fit. But these...
3: Oh, I swear, you asked for 8.5. Look inside. That's the size of those shoes.
4: Shut up. Mr. Lambert, I assure you, look, take any pair in the place, free. Take 10 pairs.
2: All I want is that this clerk should be flattened.
4: I'll fire him right away. Now, please.
2: Okay, Bilby. But if I come in here again and see that kiss of his, so help me, I'll tear this place apart. Come on, boys. Let's go.
4: You dope. You said,
3: Mr. Bilby, I sold him 8.5 like he asked for.
4: He takes a size 11.
3: Then why did he ask...
4: Put 11s on his feet and tell him they're 8.5.
3: How was I to know that?
4: You know it now, but it won't do you any good, because from now on, you don't work here.
3: But the job, I need it, Mr.
4: Get out. Get out. And if you so much as pass here on the other side of the street, I'll shoot you.
1: So Rupert Salsinger is out of a job because of a pair of tight shoes. And that's not the whole thing, which ends up very strange indeed. And what the events are that follow, I will tell you in a minute.

0: And now, back to the Damon Runyon Theater and the famous story, Tight Shoes.
1: Well, Rupert is out of a job. He takes it hard because he is in love with a doll named Minnie Schultz and wishes to marry her. So he is very low indeed and walks around until dark. He takes a good look at the East River, but changes his mind because it is very muddy and he has got on his best suit. Then he drops in a little place and the scene is as follows.
2: The injustice of it. The terrible injustice.
3: Hmm? Were you speaking to me?
2: No, I wasn't.
3: Oh, I thought you were.
2: I was talking to myself.
3: Oh. Would you like to talk to me?
2: Who are you?
3: Well, you look sad.
2: I am. I may kill myself.
3: Do you think it will help things?
2: This world is full of injustice. Frightful, unfair injustice.
3: Is it?
2: But what would you know about that? You.
3: I can learn. Huh.

0: I can see you know nothing about injustice.
1: Have you ever been sued?
0: What's that got to do with it?
1: I have. Dozens of times. Sometimes I think it's a career.
0: Oh, go away from me. Leave me die in peace.
1: Well, I'm only trying to help.
0: Help? You? Huh. Look at you. Expensive clothes, full dress.
1: Well, how do you know I'm not advertising something?
0: Your shirt front doesn't light up.
1: Oh, should it?
0: Look, I don't know who you are, but I don't like you.
1: Why not?
0: I can tell from looking at you that you never worked in your life.
1: Come to think of it, I haven't.
0: Yeah, there you are. So what would the loss of a job mean to you? Nothing. What would losing the chance to marry the girl you love mean to you? Nothing. Go away.
1: You interest me.
0: Oh, who are you anyway?
1: My name is Calvin Colby.
0: Oh, I thought so. Playboy. Strictly a hurrah Henry.
1: I feel sorry for you. You look so sad. I don't like to see people sad.
0: That's just talk. Talk. Someday people of your class will find out what it means to be the butt of injustice. Once the barricades are up, look out.
1: Look, Mr.
0: Salsinger. Rupert Salsinger. Remember that name, buddy, because someday it will be a flaming torch of liberty.
1: Well, you can't get lighted up on a soft drink. Look, I'm very interested in all this. Why not tell me about it?
0: What for?
1: Well, I don't know. It just sounds like a good idea. Besides, the idea of barricades in New York intrigues me.
0: Oh, dilettante. Typical of your class.
1: I'm a good listener. What do you say, Rupert?
0: Mr. Salsinger?
1: All right. Mr. Salsinger, begin at the beginning.
2: Now, although this Calvin Colby is strictly a hurrah Henry like Rupert says, he is nevertheless a nice guy. So, Rupert tells him the story. And when he finishes, Calvin says,
1: Rupi, that is undoubtedly the saddest story I've ever heard.
3: Not only that, but I'll lose many.
1: Yes. Yes, you'll lose many. Oh, the bitter injustice.
3: Cal, what'll I do?
1: Rupi will do something.
3: Minnie is so wonderful. Have you got a girl?
1: Oh, lots of them. But they all turn out to be plaintiffs.
3: Then you are the victim of injustice, too. You are the victim of this...
1: I certainly am.
0: We should rise against the injustice. Carry a sword of liberty down Broadway.
1: Make it Fifth Avenue. I live up that way.
3: Cal.
1: What, Rupi?
3: What can I do? Minnie's father wants her to marry Gus Schmalk.
1: Who's Gus Schmalk?
3: He owns a drugstore.
1: Capitalist.
0: Exactly.
1: Let's go throw some barricades at him.
3: Yeah. Oh, but you're all dressed up. You had someplace to go.
1: Oh, yes, I forgot now. But even if I could remember, you'd come first. Mm-hmm. We must right this wrong. We must carry something or other down Broadway. Rupi, what do you suggest?
3: We'll fling our challenge at the world.
1: Wonderful. Let's go fling some challenges.
2: So Rupert and Calvin start walking. Nobody pays any attention to their challenges, although several gendarmes give them the eye. But as it does not seem a good idea to fling challenges at cops, Calvin and Rupert find themselves uptown, where the scene is as follows.
4: I want you to know
1: Rupi,
0: Where
1: are we?
3: This looks like Columbus Circle to me.
1: Oh? This looks like a nice place to start our campaign.
0: All right, let's begin.
1: Oh, wait a minute, Rupi. Look.
0: What?
1: Do I see men standing on boxes?
0: Yeah.
1: Good. I thought for a moment I was ill. Hey, why are they standing on boxes?
0: They are making speeches.
1: Well, what about?
0: Injustice.
1: Oh, there's too many of them. Look, 2, 3, 5 of them. They're too scattered. What they need is the centralization of ideas. They need the strong guiding hand of an organizer. One man to speak for them all.
0: You are absolutely right.
1: And my father always says organization is the greatest thing in the world. You must meet my father someday. And my mother. They're my parents.
0: Coincidence. Don't let it worry you.
1: Rupert, I have a wonderful idea. Get me a soapbox.
0: Why?
1: I'll tell the world about the great wrong done to you. Here, help me up on this bench.
3: Oh, wonderful. Up you go.
1: Now we'll go to work. Here you are, ladies and gentlemen. Here you are. Step this way. I have something to say.
5: Rupert, drum up some business.
0: Oh, sure.
6: People! Comrades! Here's your leader! Step up and listen to him!
1: And what are we giving away? Nothing! Step up! Step up!
6: Step up! Step up! Listen to the truth!
1: I speak against the injustice of the world. I speak of my friend here, this downtrodden man who, because he needed a pair of shoes, was thrown out of his job and cast from society.
6: Hear, hear!
0: What?
6: Hear, hear!
1: Oh. Never in my life have I been so disturbed by such a wrong. Look at my friend. He has no shoes.
7: And what's he got on his feet?
1: I'm glad you asked that, friend. What has he got on his feet? Shackles.
7: Oh.
1: He has given the best years of his life to his employer. Now that employer thrown him aside like an old shoe. Yes, an old shoe.
6: Here, come on.
1: Thank you. Now what shall we do to right this wrong? I say on to Bilby's shoe store. On to Bilby's.
6: On to Bilby's. The symbol of man, inhumanity to man.
2: So Calvin steps off the bench and starts to walk. Now, a guy in full dress who wants to march on a shoe store is a curiosity even in New York. So the citizens around there who have got nothing better to do line up behind Calvin and Rupert, and the parade starts. At first, there are only a few, but before they get two blocks, this increases to several hundred. They are almost the buildings, and by now, Calvin Colby forgets what this is all about and says to Rupert,
1: Rupert, there's something I don't understand.
8: What is it, comrade?
1: I remember starting out earlier with you, but I seem to have gotten mixed up in the parade. Is it St. Patrick's Day?
8: No, we are marching to Bilby.
1: What's that?
8: The shoe store.
1: Oh. Why?
8: To right a wrong.
1: Oh. The cry is forward. On to Bilby.
8: There it is.
1: Halt, friends.
8: Halt.
1: Friends, we are here. This is the place. Look at it. Look at its bloated owner standing in front. His iniquitous and sordid mart open even at night to suck the blood from his slaves. Forward!
9: Soldier, what is this? What the devil?
6: I have come back, Mr. Bilby.
1: So this is Bilby.
9: Who are you? What are these people doing here?
1: Bilby, the hour has struck.
9: Well, look, whatever this is, cut it out. You get away from here and take
1: Insult to injury. Friends, follow me.
6: Follow what?
9: Stop it. Get away. Go back. You'll wreck the store.
1: Shoes. Shoes. The symbols of slavery. Destroy them.
9: No. Get away from those cells. Police. Help. Murder. Police.
1: The Bastille has fallen.
9: My shoes. My stock. My store. Fire. Police. Help.
1: Run, you coward.
8: Rupert. What is it, comrade?
1: I'm sleepy.
2: Well, the citizens in the parade see their chance to get some shoes, and they take it. It is not 5 minutes before Bilby's store is wrecked, but everybody has a pair of shoes. Some of the shoes get all mixed up. In fact, for weeks afterward, parties are running around Broadway trying to match up odd shoes. The fun is finally stopped by the Gentiles. And what happens later, I will tell you in a minute.

0: And now, back to the Damon Runyon Theater and the famous story, Tight Shoes.
1: Like I say, the gendarmes break up the festivities and Rupert and Calvin are bounced in the clink. But it seems that Calvin's father has quite a few shekels and some influence and springs them. Then it comes up the next morning in Calvin's apartment.
2: All right. All right, all right.
3: Hello, Dad.
4: Hello, Dad. Calvin, this is the last straw. I put up with your nonsense and playboy tactics for the last time.
3: Why, what did I do?
4: Do? Have you read the papers?
3: Well, I will as soon as I can focus my eyes. Why?
4: Why? Why? I waded through 100 reporters in the lobby downstairs, grabbing my coat, asking me for a statement on social justice.
3: Oh? What social justice?
4: Do you know what you did last night?
3: Vaguely.
4: Your mother has had to leave for the Catskills, and she hates the Catskills.
3: Well, I'm sorry, Dad, but
4: look,
3: I don't
4: here.
3: Know...
4: It says, strange as it may seem, one of the town's most glamorous playboys, Calvin Colby, ended up last night in a new role, that of a thinker. Calvin, what the devil do you mean by becoming a thinker?
3: Please, Dad, I guess I...
4: This is the last straw.
5: Hello.
4: Who in the name... Who is that?
5: Good morning.
3: Oh, that's Rupert Salzinger.
4: Oh, your friend of last night.
5: Oh, I feel awful.
3: Rupert, this is Father. Dad, huh? This is Rupert Salzinger.
4: You radical.
5: Me?
4: Yes, you.
3: Now, look here, Dad. Don't blame Rupert. I guess it was my fault.
4: Listen, you think of something to say to those reporters downstairs before you do anything else. Do you hear me?
3: Yes, sir, I hear you.
4: All right. If you have any regard at all for your mother, you'll do something to get her out of the Catskills.
5: Sick.
3: Listen, Rupert, talk to the reporters.
5: Me? What'll I say?
3: Anything.
5: Oh, I wonder what Minnie'll say.
3: Who's Minnie?
5: I told you, my girl.
3: Oh.
5: Well, Cal, your father hates me.
3: My father hates me.
5: Hey, listen. Listen, I got an idea.
3: No, I will not march again.
5: No, listen. You fix it up with me for Minnie, and I'll talk to the reporters.
3: That's the deal. Where do I find Minnie?
5: Here, I'll write down the address. Her father owns a delicatessen on 2nd Avenue. And please, Cal, hurry, because after all this, she's liable to marry Gush Milk.

0: Yes, sir. May I help you?
1: What?
0: May I help you?
1: Oh.
0: Is something wrong?
1: Oh, no. I'm sorry, but I'm looking for Minnie Schultz.
0: That's me.
1: You? You're... Oh, no.
0: Oh, yes. What do you want? Who are you?
1: Are you sure you're Minnie Schultz?
0: Yes. What are you staring at?
1: I'm sorry. My name's Colby, Calvin Colby.
0: You're Calvin Colby?
1: Oh, I think so. I came to tell you that Rupert is all right.
0: Oh, Mr. Colby, that was a wonderful thing you did last night.
1: What?
0: Wait till I come around again.
1: The rest of you matches.
0: What?
1: Nothing, but... will you swear you're Minnie Schultz?
0: Is there anything wrong?
1: Wrong? Nothing that 5 million more of you wouldn't cure.
0: What?
1: Rupert's all right.
0: He's with you?
1: At my apartment.
0: Oh.
1: Well, that's what I came to tell you. I guess I'll be going now.
0: Oh, wait.
1: Yes?
0: I read all about it in the papers. It was wonderful for a man like you with all your money and position to fight for Rupert and other people.
1: But you see, I really didn't do anything. I was...
0: Oh, and you're modest.
1: Modest?
0: Well, most people in your position wouldn't even look twice at Rupert. They wouldn't care. But you actually... Oh, it was wonderful.
1: You really think so?
0: Yes. Yes, I do.
1: How is Gus Schmelt?
0: Why?
1: I just thought I'd ask.
0: Are you going ahead with your work?
1: My work?
0: Well, you're not going to stop now. Why, everyone's talking about you. How you changed overnight from being a
1: playboy?
0: Yes. Into a wonderful person.
1: Look, Miss Schultz,
0: I... Please, call me Minnie.
1: Yes, Minnie. Well, look, I have to tell you that...
0: Yes? Well, what are you going to tell me?
1: You really think it was wonderful?
0: Splendid.
1: And you think I'm wonderful, too?
0: You say Rupert's all right?
1: Just fine.
0: Well, why didn't he come to see me?
1: Well, he had to talk to some reporters.
0: Oh.
1: So I came instead.
0: I'm glad you did.
1: You are? Why?
0: Did you want anything else, Mr. Colby?
1: Calvin.
0: We have some nice bologna.
1: $1 worth.
0: That's a lot.
1: Make it $5 worth.
0: Why? Are you giving a party?
1: Oh, no. It'll take you longer to slice that much.
2: Well, 1 hour and $75 worth of delicatessen stuff later, Calvin Colby leaves Minnie Schultz, and he has got a look in his eyes. It takes him 5 hours to get back to his apartment, because he walks around in circles that keep taking him past the delicatessen. But he finally gets there, and the scene is as follows.
3: Calvin, my boy, I've been waiting for you.
1: Oh, hello, Minnie.
3: Minnie? Calvin, what's the matter with you?
1: Oh, Dad.
3: What have you got there? What is all this stuff?
1: She sold it to me. She sliced that bologna with her own hands.
3: Listen to me. Calvin!
1: Oh, I'm sorry, Dad. What did you say?
3: My boy, I'm proud of you. I thought last night's escapade was another of your harum-scarum stunts, but this... Listen to this. The statement you gave the reporters this morning.
1: I gave what statement?
3: Calvin, are you...
1: No, Dad.
3: Well, listen to this. It behooves each of us in this age of mad commercialism to give a thought to his neighbor. It is our privilege as human beings, nay, our duty as human beings, to reach out and give the other fellow a helping hand. Justice must triumph. Calvin, your mother is coming home from the Catskills.
1: Dad, let me see that paper. But this... Rupert!
3: I'm proud of you, my boy. I must admit that for the first 25 years you kept us guessing, but now... Keep up the good work, son, and I'll do everything I can to help you. Goodbye, son.
1: Rupert, are you here?
4: Were you calling me, Calvin?
1: Look, what did you tell those reporters?
4: I was carried away.
1: You weren't, but you will be. Why, you made me the biggest phony that ever came down the pike. I'll be the laughing...
4: You want me to answer that?
1: I don't care.
5: Colby, you Colby?
4: No, that's him.
5: Oh, Colby, my name's O'Hara.
1: Oh, how are you?
5: Proposition for you, Colby. Great stuff in the papers. My name's O'Hara, 6th Ward.
4: O'Hara, 6th Ward?
5: Who are you?
4: Rupert Salsinger.
5: What'll they think of next? Well, Colby, what do you say?
1: Say what to what?
5: Run for Congress. Social justice ticket. We need a man. You're it.
1: What? Me? Why, you're crazy.
5: Strike while the iron is hot. You're a cinch. You'll get votes.
1: Now, wait a minute, O'Hara.
5: Time. Got to get an answer now. Take it back to the big boy.
1: Look, take him.
5: Him? Why?
1: Well, he's your man. The little man wronged by society. He'll get more votes than I could.
5: Maybe.
4: Me? Me run for Congress?
5: Either one of you makes no difference. We got to have a man who's going to win. Toss a coin.
1: I step aside from my friend and colleague, Rupert Salzinger.
5: What do you say, Salzinger?
4: Yes, I'll run. I shall step into the legislative halls of our nation with the true spirit of democratic ideals spurring me on. My every effort will be bent toward making...
5: Just save it. We'll tell you what to say, when to say it. See you later, Congressman.
0: Yes, sir, may I be... Oh, hello.
1: Hello, Minnie.
0: How are you, Calvin?
1: Oh, fine.
0: How's Rupert?
1: Oh, he's busy, but he said to tell you he'll be down to see you the first chance he gets.
0: Oh, I haven't seen him in 2 weeks.
1: Well, Minnie, you know how it is, one thing and another.
0: Uh-huh. I know how it is.
1: But I'm sure that when he gets straightened around, he thinks about you a lot.
0: Sure.
1: You love him, Minnie?
0: I promised him I'd wait for him until he got a good job. He never did have much. I always felt sorry for him.
1: I see. Minnie.
0: What?
1: Nothing.
0: What were you going to say?
1: Nothing, honestly.
0: Oh. Looks like it's going to rain.
1: Uh-huh. Looks like a storm.
0: With lightning and thunder.
1: Uh-huh. Minnie, there's something I have to tell you about me. That night when I...
0: What?
1: You thought I did a wonderful thing.
0: Oh, it was.
1: And you thought I was wonderful.
0: I still do.
1: Okay. Well, I guess I'll be going. I've got some things to do, and it's hard to get a cab when it rains.
0: Well, say hello to Rupert for me, will you?
1: For sure. See you later.
2: Well, that is that. It seems Minnie will not tell Calvin that she is in love with him, and he will not tell her because of Rupert. Anyway, he gets back to his apartment, where Rupert is still staying, and the scene is as follows.
4: Oh, Cal, I'm so glad you're back.
1: Why, what's the matter?
4: Minnie phoned. She said she won't wait any longer.
1: She won't? No. I mean, she won't?
4: She'll give me a half hour to get down there, Calvin. I gotta get dressed. Help me.
1: Well, sure.
4: I'll never get a cab in this weather.
1: Well, take the subway to 2nd Avenue. Walk over from there.
4: Yeah. Oh, my shoes. Where are my shoes?
1: Oh, where did you take them off?
4: No, I remember now. I sent them out to be fixed. Calvin, I haven't got any shoes. I can't go out without shoes.
1: Well, send for some.
4: Sure. Bilby's! Get Bilby's! Tell him to get a pair of shoes up here right away. I only got half an hour.
2: So they send for some shoes, and Rupert flies out to get the minis. Calvin waits in the apartment. A half hour goes by, then an hour. By this time, Calvin knows that any chance he has got is gone when something happens.
1: Hello?
6: Rupert?
1: Minnie, is that you?
6: Yes. Calvin?
1: Yes. What's the matter?
6: Calvin, he didn't come. He didn't love me after all. I waited for him for 3 years, and he couldn't get here in a half hour.
1: Well, look, does that mean you... I mean, Minnie, listen, will you wait any longer?
6: No, I won't.
1: Minnie, I love you.
6: You love me?
1: Yes, ever since I first saw you.
6: Why didn't you say so?
1: Oh, Minnie, never mind that. Now I'll explain later. Listen, I'll be right down there.
6: Oh, I love you. I'll wait.
1: How long?
6: Until you get here.
1: Listen, Minnie, if Rupert gets there first, kill him.
2: Well, Rupert does not get there, but Calvin does. And he is very happy now, married to Minnie, and managing the Schultz Colby chain of delicatessen stores. Rupert is a congressman and marries a wealthy widow. However, I often wonder why he does not get to Minnie's on time. Well, I find out later. And what the payoff is, I will tell you in a minute.

0: like I say, I often wonder why it is Rupert does not get to Minnie's in time. I find out one day when I go into Bilby's shoe store to buy myself a pair of kicks. Old man Bilby puts a pair on my feet and says,
1: "There. How's that Broadway?"
0: They're a little big, I think.
1: You take 8.5. These are 8.5. You should have a little room at the toes. There's nothing worse than tight shoes.
0: Yeah, I guess you are right. I will take these.
1: No, sir, nothing worse than tight shoes. For some people.
0: Huh? For some people?
1: I remember the time I saw a man sitting on the curbstone in agony because he couldn't walk. He was in a hurry to get someplace, too.
0: Oh? Who is that?
1: I got even with him for wrecking my store.
0: Wait a minute. Do you by any chance mean Congressman Rupert Salzinger?
1: I sure do. He had to have a pair of shoes fast once, so I sent him a pair. Took them up myself. They felt all right at first, but after you walk a block and a pair of shoes a size too small, well... Yes, sir. He walked as far as he could, then couldn't take another step. Yep. Ain't nothing worse than tight shoes.
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The Damon Runyon Theater with John Brown as Broadway is directed by Richard Sandville, and the story is adapted for radio by Russell Hughes. Vern Carstensen is in charge of production. This is a Mayfair production.

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0: If you insist on doing this your way, I can't stop you. But if you pull that trigger, neither one of us will get out alive.
1: Have Gun, Will Travel. Starring Mr. John Daner as Paladin. San Francisco, 1875. The Carlton Hotel, headquarters of a man called Paladin.
2: Oh, Mr. Paladin.
0: Well, good morning, hey boy.
2: Oh, I just about to knock on your door.
0: So I see. You can put your fist down now.
2: Oh, yes, sir. Hey, you're leaving?
0: No, just going down to the lobby to pick up some cigars. What did you want? You were going to knock on my door?
2: Oh, yes, sir. I bring a note for you. Here.
0: Yeah, thank you.
2: From lady.
0: From a lady, huh? Let's see now. Dear sir, I am given to understand you are available for hire as a guide and interpreter. If such is the case, kindly present yourself at room 409 this morning at 10 o'clock. Signed, the Honorable Diana Coulter. What do you think of that?
2: I think maybe it's almost 10 o'clock.
0: Now, how did the Honorable Diana Coulter ever get the idea that I was a guide, an interpreter?
2: Could be maybe because I tell her.
0: You told her?
2: Oh, yes, sir.
0: What else did you tell her about me?
2: Oh, I assure her you most excellent man with gunplay. Also, Class A, grade number one gentleman.
0: Ah, that was good of you, hey boy.
2: You're most welcome.
0: And do you mind explaining why you took it upon yourself to give me these recommendations?
2: Honorable Diana Coulter seemed to need guide. I figure you man for a job. She's a very nice lady.
0: So?
2: Also, she's a very pretty lady.
0: Oh. Did you say it was almost 10 o'clock, hey boy?
2: Yes, sir.
0: Then I suppose I better go and present myself.
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0: Yes.
1: I'm Paladin. I received your note.
0: Oh, the guide. Come in, please.
1: Thank you.
0: Mr. Paladin, are you familiar with the interior?
1: The interior of what?
0: Well, your own country, naturally. Do you know the territory of Arizona?
1: Yes.
0: Can you guide me to a place called Shiprock?
1: I think so.
0: I've never met a guide yet who admitted ignorance of anything.
1: Then why did you ask?
0: The Oriental boy told me you claim some familiarity with firearms, too.
1: Some.
0: Have you ever seen one of these?
1: Martini Henry. I didn't know they sold those rifles to civilians.
0: Well, my uncle commands a regiment of Bengal Lancers. He insisted I bring it along to America to defend myself against the savages.
1: Good idea.
0: My brother has a plantation in the vicinity of Shiprock. It's what your people would call a ranch. I'm coming to live with him.
1: May I ask why? That's pretty rough country.
0: Because he is the only immediate relative I have left now. And in England, a spinster of my class doesn't have much choice. But that's neither here nor there, is it? I need a guide. Do you have references?
1: Oh, well, some people seem to find this adequate.
0: A card. Have gone, will travel. Paladin, the legendary knight of Charlemagne. Well, I suppose you look about as trustworthy as any of your countrymen. You do.
1: Thank you.
0: We start tomorrow morning at 6. You will get $2 per day, plus a $5 bonus upon my safe arrival.
1: I don't suppose you could manage to make that just a little more.
0: Sir, I am not accustomed to haggling. How much more?
1: Oh, say $50 a day.
0: That's outrageous. Do you realize that for 2 rupees a day in India, I could hire 2 elephants along with an experienced shikari to take me tiger hunting? $5 a day.
1: Madam, I'm not accustomed to haggling. Make it 40.
0: Oh, I should have listened to my uncle. He warned me all Americans are scoundrels. Well, I dare say you'd be no worse than the next man.
1: As it was, we could have used the 2 elephants. We had 7 pack mules, burdened to a slow walk with the Honorable Diana Coulter's possessions. In turn, I found her exasperating, infuriating, and amusing. But always I had to admire the dignity with which she brought her little bit of England to the wilds of the Arizona Territory. Oh, Una.
0: Why are you calling a halt, Mr. Paladin?
1: In the spring, the animals need water. We'll fill our canteens, give ourselves 5 minutes.
0: Mr. Paladin.
1: Yes?
0: Your assistance, please. Help me to dismount.
1: Oh, yes. Forgive me. Just a matter of principle, isn't it?
0: I beg your pardon?
1: Nothing.
0: Oh, this is quite nice. I think we'll rest here for an hour. I'd like to bathe.
1: In that water?
0: Certainly. It appears clean. Why not?
1: Well, it's ice cold. It just melted the snow from the top of that mountain.
0: Oh, excellent. Then it will be quite bracing.
1: Well, this is hardly a safe place in which to leave you alone, Miss Coulter.
0: I have my rifle here. Quite convenient should I need it. You may wait on the other side of that hill until I call you. I trust we understand one another.
1: Well, I don't think we do.
0: What does that mean?
1: From the top of that rise there, I spotted 6 mounted Comanche Indians. Now, they were riding slow, studying the ground for tracks. Looked as though they were wearing war paint.
0: Redskins? Oh, but my good man, don't you realize that running away is bound to make the worst possible impression?
1: Miss Coulter, when Comanches are at war, they're every bit as disagreeable as the tribesmen of India's northwest frontier, or have you forgotten Khyber Pass?
0: Oh, no. Oh, dear, no.
1: I'll give you 5 minutes.
0: Paladin?
1: What?
0: May I say that thus far, I have been most favorably impressed by the correctness of your behavior.
1: That's nice.
0: Please don't give me cause now to change my opinion of you.
1: I understand. Please feel you can trust me. 5 minutes. Bathed and dressed.
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0: Back on the trail, I kept a sharp watch, and we seemed to have lost the Indians. Still, my uneasiness continued. Several miles further on, I stopped the pack train as I saw a family in a buckboard approach us, the wagon loaded with household goods.
1: Why did you stop?
0: I want to talk to that man.
2: Oh. Howdy.
0: Hello.
2: You figure to have any use for your scalp, turn around and go on back.
0: Comanches?
2: Burned out my neighbors 4 miles back last night. Killed them all. Better take my advice, mister. Turn on back.
0: Now, this lady's brother has a ranch near Shiprock. That's where we're headed.
2: I wouldn't take a step in that direction unless I had a regiment of U.S. cavalry in front of me. No, sirree.
0: This man knows what he's talking about, Miss Coulter.
1: You think I could bear not knowing whether my brother's safe or not? We'll continue.
0: But do you realize the danger?
1: We'll continue.
0: All right. Oh, we'll go on. Thanks anyway, mister.
2: Damn fools, you might just as well dig your graves right here. Get up there.
0: We continued on the trail under the hot Arizona sun until nightfall and made camp in a grove of cottonwoods, careful to avoid attracting the attention of the Comanches. Next morning, we started the last day's ride to Shiprock. We pressed the animals and ourselves and reached the ranch at noon. I didn't like the deathly stillness of the place. We dismounted and walked up the path to the house.
1: Quiet, isn't it? Perhaps they're all inside at dinner. Richard? Richard, I'm here. Children?
0: Anybody home? Wait here.

0: Paladin?
1: Don't go in there.
0: Paladin, what?
1: They're dead. All of them.
0: Dead? No. The Redskins.
1: Must have happened all in a moment. I never even had a chance to hide. We have to get out of here fast.
0: Oh, no.
1: Those Comanches may be back with the whole tribe.
0: They must be buried.
1: No. There isn't time, not even for that.
0: They will receive a proper burial.
1: Miss Coulter, if we don't leave at once, there are liable to be 6 graves here instead of 4.
0: I will not leave until they are properly buried.
1: All right, Miss Coulter. But we'll have to hurry. The shadows were long in the day as we paid our last respects beside the 4 fresh mounds of earth. The Honorable Diana Coulter was stiffly erect. The rifle that had seen duty with the Bengal Lancers held across her arm. She had not cried out or shed a tear, but her face had hardened into a mask of hatred and single-minded vengefulness.
0: Please continue, Mr. Paladin.
1: We brought nothing into this world, and it is certain we can carry nothing out. The Lord gave...
0: Paladin! I got him. He's dead.
1: Yeah.
0: Paladin, I shot the Redskin.
1: Are
0: you badly hurt?
1: Well, I'm not exactly comfortable with this arrow in my shoulder.
0: Are you able to move?
1: I'd better be. That rifle shot will bring the rest of them down on us. Let's get back to the house.
0: Yeah. Let me help you.
1: Yes. Thank you. Hey, if we can make it, there's a trap door I noticed in the main room. Leads to a cellar.
0: Will it be safe?
1: We'll get there and hope.
2: Constipation can be a problem for anyone, even doctors. And when constipation occurs, it's interesting to see just what doctors consider important about a laxative they might use or recommend. Well, a majority of the doctors we heard from had this to say. A laxative should be effective, gentle, as close to natural acting as possible, and a medicine that can be used with complete confidence. Now, Ex-Lax has been popular with many doctors and millions of people over the years because chocolate at Ex-Lax is effective. Overnight, it helps you toward your normal regularity. 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And that's why many doctors and millions of people use Ex-Lax with complete confidence. Ex-Lax, the laxative that helps you toward your normal regularity gently, overnight.
3: Is Ex-Lax in your medicine cabinet?
1: When we got into the house, we could hear the Indians approaching on horseback. The trapdoor in the front room led down a ladder to a small hole in the ground. It was cramped and dirty, and the only light came from the cracks in the crude floor overhead. But it was a reasonably safe hiding place. The burning pain from the arrow in my shoulder was almost unbearable.
0: Are you going to be all right?
1: I hope so. I'm afraid I'll have to ask your help.
0: But of course.
1: Here, take this knife.
0: What for?
1: You'll have to relieve me of this arrow.
0: Oh, no.
1: Miss Coulter. Miss Coulter, I don't know just who else to call on right now.
0: But I...
1: There's a chance I may need that shoulder. Come on, take the knife.
0: They're here. Up there in the house.
1: Stop talking. Get that arrow out.
0: Some time now. Do you suppose they've gone?
1: No, not far.
0: I've no idea how long we've been down here.
1: It must be almost daylight. I'm going up to have a look around.
0: Careful, your shoulder.
1: That's better. It's better.
0: Well?
1: It's clear. Come on up. Quiet. Here, give me your hand.
0: Oh, the shambles they've made of this place.
1: And this is only the beginning. They'll have it burned to the ground before they're through.
0: But where are they now?
1: They're probably still outside. Let's take a look out the window. All right, now, get down. Keep your head down. Now, look under those trees. No. Right there by the water pump. Rolled up in their blankets.
0: They must all be asleep.
1: No, there's a sentry. See?
0: Look over there. Our horses along with theirs. Couldn't we make a run for them?
1: We'd never get past that sentry.
0: If we could just reach the horses. May I offer an idea?
1: Go ahead.
0: I suggest we employ a diversionary tactic.
1: A diversionary tactic?
0: I recall that Uncle found the strategy quite successful in his skirmishes with the tribesmen.
1: Now, you be serious, Miss Coulter. Our time is short.
0: I'm quite serious. I would venture to guess they haven't bothered to water our horses.
1: No, I don't think they would. And they haven't had any water since yesterday morning.
0: Then the poor beasts are thirsty. A pail of water placed outside and sloshed around a bit might very well attract at least one of them.
1: Yeah.
0: And if we can draw a horse up close to the window...
1: Well, you'll be gambling on the length of the tether.
0: Of course, it's all a gamble.
1: Wait a minute. The rope may reach if we go to the back of the house.
0: And if we're successful, we fasten a dummy figure to the horse's back.
1: A dummy?
0: Blankets rolled up, anything. It won't matter in this light. Then we send him off at top speed. Now, this will draw the sentry's attention, and we can make our run for it unseen in the opposite direction. It will only be a matter of precious minutes, but it could make the difference.
1: And that's a trick you learned from Uncle?
0: He talked a great deal about the regiment. Well, shall we give it a go, Mr. Paladin?
1: We'll give it a go, Miss Coulter.
4: Diana went into the bedroom to get the blankets for the dummy figure, and I found a pail of water in the kitchen. When she was ready, we quietly slipped out the back door, well out of the sentry's watch, and tried to attract our horses with the sloshing sound of water. The tether was long enough to reach, and just as we had hoped, both of our horses came after the water. As they drank, I cut their ropes and we tied the dummy figure onto Diana's horse.
0: Is it fastened securely?
4: Yes. Now you get on my horse. Now here. I'll help you up. Now stay here. I'll head your horse toward the sentry, and if we're in luck, it'll stampede their horses. All right, ready?
0: Yes, send him on.
4: All right. Yeah! There. There goes the sentry after him.
0: Quickly, get on. We must hurry.
4: Right.
5: The horses are stampeding. Uncle knew what he was about, all right. Ready, Mr. Paladin?
4: Ready, Miss Calder.

0: Yes?
1: Mr. Farley.
0: Oh, Miss Wong, come in.
1: Your pretty flowers you order for pretty ladies.
0: Fine, just put them down over there.
1: Hey, boy, safe for me to tell you. Carriage is ready. Waiting outside.
0: Oh, I guess I'll just go and see if the pretty lady is ready.
1: Oh, Mr. Farley.
0: Yes?
1: You're pretty tonight.
0: Oh, you...
1: Cape, a top hat, white gloves,
0: thank you, Miss Wong. I intend to really do justice to my position as a guide when I show San Francisco to Miss Coulter tonight.
1: I just called from the Honorable Diana Coulter room. Oh, she lovely, too. Sure. Oh, my.
0: Well, you've seen her.
1: Miss
0: Wong. I suppose as ladies do, she had her wrap laid out and her bag and her scarf. Yes. Well, tell me, did you see anything of a Martini Henry?
1: A Martini Henry?
0: That's a rifle.
1: Oh, no.
0: Good.
1: Good.
0: And I guess we're ready to go.
2: Have you ever heard of Kayside Smooth Seal?
3: Why, no.
2: Is it new? What's it do?
3: Well, this is off the record. Just between us boys, your automatic transmission, does it ever make a noise?
4: You mean a little kind of grinding?
2: Does that little chatter matter?
5: I hear a very weird whir sometimes.
3: It doesn't sound good, boys, but let's be sure. When you're sitting at the light and it goes to green, you put your foot down hard. Have you ever felt a sort of a jerk, a kind of a jar, or heaven help you, a real thud bump?
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4: This is Pat O'Brien. Here's a riddle for you. What has more energy than a jet plane, makes more noise than a riveting machine, and has the enthusiasm of a firecracker? The answer? A boy. And what's a boy supposed to do with all that energy and vitality? He's going to use it up some way, that's for sure. So it's better for him and better for all of us grown-ups, too, if someone will help him find a way to channel that energy in the right direction. And that's why a boys' club has so many of the right answers. It's a place where a boy really belongs. Now, there's some 500 boys' clubs of America all across the country. And lucky the boy who lives near one. The whole place is set up for him, so he won't have any problem finding interesting things to do. Best of all, the people who run the clubs are there to help. They not only show him how, but teach him how to do it well. So while he's having fun, he's learning that there's certain rules of living, good rules that mean a good life. Why not take a look at the boys' club nearest you? Maybe there's some way that you can help.
2: And here he is, the one, the only...
3: Well, here I am again with a chance for each of our couples to win up to $10,000. And if any of them say the secret word, they'll win an extra $100. George, who's first?
2: Roger, we have Gladys Bentley and...
3: You have Gladys Bentley?
2: We have Gladys Bentley.
3: Since when am I your partner?
2: Miss Bentley is waiting outside, let's put it that way. And her partner is Onyago Ukano. And they're waiting to talk to you, and I'm sure if we play our cards right, they'll come in.
3: Welcome to You Bet Your Life. Welcome to You Bet Your Life. Say the secret word and you divide an extra $100. It's a common word, something you'll find around the house. Gladys Bentley and, Anna Gugu Okawana. Is that right?
5: That's Anyago Elekwachi Okano.
3: Oh. And what do you get an Irish name on the end there for?
5: I think Irishmen borrowed their O'Connor from Africa.
3: Oh. Does your name have any translation?
5: Yeah.
3: Yeah, now he's talking German.
5: See, Anyago means a fighter, and Elekwachi means no procrastination, no waste of time, you know. And O'Connor, a public speaker.
3: Well, that clears that up pretty well, huh? Now, what part of Nebraska are you from, Anna Gugu?
5: Well, I was born at Ibere in Nigeria. From there, I moved to Aba.
3: Would you tell us something about Nigeria? Is that the way you pronounce it?
5: Yeah, Nigeria.
3: Nigeria. It's just over the border from Guatemala, isn't it?
5: You mean Nicaragua?
3: Nicaragua?
5: You might be thinking of Nicaragua. It's a country on the west coast of Africa, having a population of about 35 million people.
3: 35 million people?
5: And I tell you, the size of Nigeria is twice of that of Texas.
3: Nothing is twice as big as Texas. Well, could you describe your home life something briefly?
5: Yeah. My father has about four wives.
3: Four wives? One for each season, is that?
5: Well, not that. And many children and servants running around the place, you see.
3: You say your father has four? Is that the legal limit, four?
5: Well, in Nigeria, you can have up to seven.
3: Up to seven. Which do you prefer, your way with seven wives or our way with one wife?
5: Well, I think it's just the same thing all over.
3: Really?
5: In Nigeria, we marry seven at a time, and over here you marry seven one at a time.
3: Well, you see, over here the entire nation has been brought up on the installment plan. The national motto here is buy now, pay later. I'll get back to you in a minute, Mr. Okanu, huh?
5: That's right, Okanu.
3: O'Connor.
5: O'Connor.
3: Oh, that's right. And you're Gladys Bentley, is that right?
6: Yes.
3: I'm sorry to have neglected you, Gladys, but it isn't often we get a charming lad from Guatemala.
6: Right.
3: Now, where are you from, Glad?
6: I'm from Port of Spain, Trinidad.

0: Trinidad.
1: Oh, really?
0: When I was 13, I came away from there to Philadelphia to join my mother and father in Philadelphia.
1: You went from Trinidad to Philadelphia to enjoy your mother and father?
0: That's right.
1: Didn't you enjoy them in Trinidad?
0: Well, I joined them there.
1: Oh, you joined them there. Yeah. Were they coming apart?
0: No, not quite.
1: And what did you do in Philly that you couldn't do in Trinidad?
0: Well, I finished journalism at school. I wrote quite a lot of... been writing fiction ever since.
1: Is that so? Do you have a job, Gladys?
0: Yes, I'm an entertainer. I sing and play for a living in nightclubs all over the country.
1: Oh, you're the Gladys Bentley. Well, you're the Gladys Bentley.
0: Yeah, that's right.
1: I thought your name sounded vaguely familiar. Haven't you put on a little weight in recent years?
0: Well, I took off 130 pounds this year.
1: You took off 130 pounds?
0: That's right.
1: And what did you weigh then?
0: 335.
1: And now you weigh...
0: 24.
1: You say you lost 130 pounds. Mm-hmm. Well, you see, there is something bigger than Texas. How about hobbies, Gladys? Do you have any hobbies?
0: Yes. I build miniature dollhouses. And I also swim. I swim... I'm 37, I did the Catalina Channel here.
1: You swam the channel?
0: Yeah, $2,500.
1: Catalina Channel?
0: Mm-hmm.
1: I tried that once, but it was foggy, and I missed Catalina Island. That's true, and I wound up in Alcatraz. Well, that Catalina Island swim, that's one of the toughest swims there is. Wasn't it pretty cold?
0: I like ice cold water. You know. I take about 4 cold showers a day.
1: Cold? No warm
0: ice
1: water?
0: Ice cold. I like real cold water. I belong to the Polar Club back east.
1: Oh. You take 4 cold showers every day?
0: Mm-hmm.
1: Look, if you'd stop using all that water, California could be independent of the Colorado River. Well, you're certainly an interesting and unusual couple, and I'd like to continue talking, but the time has come for you to win some money. So let's play Bet Your Life. Now, you selected folk tunes and old-time favorites. The orchestra will play the tune. You tell me the name. If you miss two in a row, you're out. If you get 4 in a row right, you win $1,000. Remember your partners and talk it all before you answer. What is the name of this old favorite? Play it, Jack. Alouette?
2: Right.
1: Right.
2: You have one right now.
1: Now, what is the name of this familiar old song?

0: Yeah.
1: It's Sophie Tucker's father. It's old Dan Tucker.
0: Oh, it would be.
2: All right. You're not out yet. You have one wrong, but don't get the next one wrong or you will be out of the game.
1: This next one is a folk song, but not too long ago it wound up on the hit parade. You tell me the name.

0: On top of Smokey?
1: That's right, on top of Smokey.
2: Now you're back in the game with one right.
1: Had me worried there for a minute.
0: You know, this is not my line, you know.
1: Barbershop quartets like to sing this next one. You name it. My Bonnie lies over a barroom. That's right.
2: Now have two right.
1: All right, give me the title of this one, Jack.
3: Texas.
0: There's something about Texas.
3: Yeah, Austin, Texas.
0: Yellow Rose of Texas.
1: Now, here's another traditional song. Play it, boys.

0: Quit or else you can come back later and try to double your money. You may even get a chance at $10,000. So go over there and sit down and think about it. And if we don't see you later, thanks for being on the show.
1: Thank you.
2: In just a moment, our second couple will join Groucho to play You Bet Your Life.

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1: Red River Valley.
2: Red River Valley.
3: And you got four in a row, so you win $1,000.
1: They win four in a row?
3: Yeah.
1: Now you won $1,000. You can keep it in

0: just as proud of the good times and good people who've helped produce 100 million barrels, the five generations of Americans who've made Pabst Blue Ribbon part of their family life. Pabst Brewing Company, Milwaukee.
1: Rocha, we have two very special young guests who are waiting to come out here now and meet you. They're Candy Bergen and Melinda Mark. So girls, come out and see Rocha, please.
2: Candy Bergen and Melinda Marks. Now, which one is Candy Bergen?
3: I'm Candy Bergen.
2: Oh, and you must be Melinda Marks, huh?
3: Yeah.
2: What do you know? I never heard of either one of them. Girls, if you say the secret word, you know, you split $100 with me. It's a common word, something you find around the house. Candy, it's nice to see you.
3: Thank you.
2: A beautiful girl. And so are you. Now, I know all about you, but I'm sure our listeners don't, so would you tell the audience what your father does and who he is?
3: He's not doing anything right now.
2: Well, you know, there's 5 million people out of work. He may get a job soon. Who is he? What is your father's name?
3: Edgar Bergen.
2: Your father is Edgar Bergen, the Swedish Nightingale?
3: Yeah.
2: Oh. Well, then your brothers must be Charlie McCarthy and Mortimer Snyder, huh?
3: Yes, I know.
2: Melinda, if I'm correct now, correct me if I'm wrong. You're 15 years old, is that right?
4: Daddy, you know I'm 11 and a half.
2: How old are you, Candy?
3: I'm 11 and a half.
2: Copycat. How is it you're both the same age, and your father is Edgar Bergen, and Melinda's father is Groucho Marx?
3: Well, that's life, I guess.
2: So what are your favorite TV shows, Candy?
3: Oh, I like Science Fiction Theater, Gunsmoke, Wyatt Earp, Cheyenne, Bachelor Father, Danny Thomas, and a lot of others.
2: I didn't even come in seventh on that list. It's lucky she's not the Nielsen. Melinda, who are your favorite comedians? In other words, who are the funniest people you know?
4: Well, I think you're the funniest of them all. But I like Richard Goldstone. I think he's very funny. And Topper Wittenberg.
2: Topper Wittenberg and Richard Goldstone? Are there some new comics on TV that I never heard of? What program are they on?
4: Well, they're not on any program. They're in our class at school.
2: Well, that explains it. I can't compete with them. I'm just not in their class. They're in the sixth grade, and I never got further than the third. Well, it's been a lot of fun talking to you girls, and I hope we meet again someday. But now we're going to play You Bet Your Life. Now, this is the reason Candy and Melinda are on the show tonight. They've been after me for a long time to give them a chance to win some money for the Girl Scouts. And just to make sure they win some money, I'm going to ask George Fenneman, who also has 7 kids of his own, I'm going to let him ask the questions, and I'll join the girls in the quiz. Are you ready, George?
5: Yes, I am, Groucho.
2: May I offer you my seat?
5: Oh, all right.
2: I may need it later, but...
1: I think I'm going to enjoy this, because we have a little surprise for you, Groucho.
2: You have, eh?
1: Yes, we're not going to use the category you studied. As a matter of fact...
6: I've been double-crossed.
1: When you hear the rest... We went to the Beverly Hills school superintendent, and together with these people, we prepared a test taken from the sixth grade. In other words, questions that any sixth grader can answer. And I have them right here. I don't know how long I have my
2: moment.
1: Job.
2: I only went to the third grade. I can't answer these questions.
1: You need any help, you think?
2: Your father is out here, isn't he?
4: Yes, he is.
2: Edgar. Edgar Bergen.
7: Yeah.
2: Edgar, what class did you go to in school?
7: What class?
2: I mean, how high did you go?
7: Well, when I got into college, I had a little trouble there. I was in summer school most of the time to get reinstated for the fall term.
2: You went as far as college?
7: Yeah.
2: I'll let you handle this by yourself.
1: Are you ready? Hey, sir?
2: Are you ready?
1: All right, here's number one.
2: Are you ready?
7: Go ahead, Candy. Go ahead.
2: Are you ready?
1: And here's the question.
2: Okay.
1: The Egyptians invented a means of writing by picture. What is it called?
2: Now, which Egyptians are these?
1: Why don't you...
2: These the old Egyptians?
1: Why don't you talk it over among yourselves there?
2: What are you doing later on? Would you mind repeating the question?
1: The Egyptians invented a means of writing by picture. What is this means of writing called?
2: Well, I mean, which company was it? Was it MGM or Paramount?
1: Well, this is historical Egyptians.
2: They wrote by pictures, or they ought to be ashamed of themselves. You got any answer to this problem?
4: No, I think it over.
2: Huh? Well, tell me.
5: You got it, have you?
4: Yeah.
2: Well, what is it?
4: Hieroglyphics.
1: That's right. Yeah. You have one right. Three more right.
2: I was going to say papyrus. Is that, would that be right?
1: Well, that's what they wrote on, isn't it?
2: Yes. What?
1: You want
2: they wrote on hieroglyphics?
1: How about question two? Would you settle for that?
2: Well, I'm not satisfied with question one, but let's go ahead. This is the attitude you're going to assume.
1: Who was the king of Babylonia, famous for his code of laws?
2: Babylonia? Isn't that what hangs in a delicatessen?
7: No, no.
2: What?
7: Hey, Bergen.
2: All right, guys.
7: Yep.
5: All right. Wish I'd brought him tonight.
2: Can't you call him?
5: I brought Mortimer, I think.
2: Well, now, what was the question?
1: I've even forgotten it. Who was the...
2: about hieroglyphics.
1: No,
2: you
1: no, that, you've already gotten that. Who was the great king of Babylonia, famous for his code of laws?
5: Yeah. Don't look at me.
2: Yeah. Was it Jerry Geisler?
1: I'm sorry. The answer was Hammurabi.
4: Oh.
2: Hammurabi?
4: Hammurabi.
1: Hey, you knew
2: you
1: him.
2: Should have known that. You went to college.
7: I haven't read the paper for 3 days either.
1: All right, now we have one wrong. Don't get the next one wrong or you're out of the game. And here's the next question.
2: Well, now that we know the answer, can we have that same question over again?
1: What are the mountains that separate France from Spain?
4: The Pyrenees.
1: Say it. You got it.
4: It's P-Y-N-E or something like that.
1: Well, you know what it is.
4: Yeah,
1: you said it. Say it again.
4: Pyrenees.
1: That's right. Yeah. You have one right. What do you call the imaginary lines which circle the globe parallel to the equator?
2: The Maginot Line.
1: No.
2: The Wash Line.
1: Now, wait a minute. Which one?
4: The
1: circle
4: go this way?
1: The ones that parallel to the equator.
4: Oh, latitude.
1: Well, you're right. You now have two right. What was the former...
2: This is an easy one, will
1: you? This is easy. What was the former name of Istanbul?
2: What is the farmer's name in Istanbul?
1: You got a little friend working over here, you know.
4: Constantinople.
1: You're right, Constantinople. Now we have three rights.
2: Three rights.
1: You'll almost have your $1,000 if you get this next one right.
2: $1,000?
1: Yes, you'll have it.
2: Gee.
1: You want to play the game with me here?
2: Yeah.
1: How many degrees in a circle?
4: 360. No.
7: That's
1: right. You're right.
4: Yeah.
1: Three. Four in a row. So, you've gotten four in a row and you got $1,000 for the Girl Scouts, haven't you? And would you please take your chair back now?
2: Thanks, Edgar.
5: Thanks, Scott.
0: We'll find out if any of our contestants will try for $10,000 in just a moment.
6: May 1945. The armies of the Allies hurl themselves against the desperate last-ditch resistance of Hitler's Wehrmacht, advance across the shell-torn German countryside with victory in sight. But when would it come? When would the terrible slaughter end? How many more good men would fall before victory and peace become a reality? May 1945, a time of hoping, a time of waiting. It was NBC newsman Morgan Beatty who broke the story, and exclusive. Heinrich Himmler had made an offer of German surrender to the Allies. Morgan Beatty, cited for outstanding radio reporting, is typical of the top NBC newsmen who bring you news on the hour. This is Chet Huntley inviting you to be with us as the news breaks on News on the Hour, all day, every day, over most of these same NBC stations.
1: Groucho, here are Gladys Bentley and her partner to give us their decision on the big question.
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8: I don't want no part of that wheel.
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2: 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And, Mr. O'Connor, what is your plan?
9: Groucho, I just come to say goodbye. 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
2: for winning the $1,000, and thanks for being on the show. 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
6: 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Directed by Robert Dwan and Bernie Smith. Music by Jack Meekin. 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And see Groucho every Thursday evening on NBC television. You Bet Your Life is heard by our armed forces around the world.

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1: Coming.
2: Mr. Templer.
1: Yes?
2: Let me in quickly.
1: All right.
2: My name is Claire Gordon.
1: Well, I can recommend that chair.
2: I don't have time. Mr. Templer, I want to confess.
1: Confess what?
2: Murder.
1: Huh. Well, maybe I'd better take the chair. You're quite serious?
2: Well, of course I am. When anyone confessed to murder merely as a joke...
1: It might depend on their sense of humor. However, whom did you murder?
2: My husband.
1: I see.
2: You don't believe me.
1: I have no reason to believe or disbelieve.
2: But I did kill him.
1: All right.
2: You ought to do something about it.
1: Mrs. Gordon, I can think of many reasons why a woman might want to kill her husband. In some instances, she actually does. But I can think of no reason why she should come to me and tell me about it.
2: Well, I had to confess to somebody.
1: Well, you could have chosen the police.
2: Oh, they're so vulgar.
1: Murder is not a monopoly of the upper classes, nor is it in itself an especially refined activity.
2: You don't understand. Before I married Jim, I was Claire Wheelock.
1: Of the something or other Wheelocks, no doubt. Still,
2: I absolutely refused to go to some pokey, dirty little police station.
1: Oh, some of them are quite large, and I understand clean from time to time.
2: Tell some grubby little man all about my personal affairs.
1: Murder, according to the statutes, is a public affair.
2: I think you're nasty.
1: I'm only trying to be reasonable, after
2: I've
1: all.
2: I've heard you weren't always reasonable when beautiful women were concerned.
1: Oh, that's true only on Shrove Tuesday.
2: What? I despise you.
1: Hey, wait, maybe today is Oh, no, it's Sunday. Hey, she could be coming back to make an appointment for Shrove Tuesday. No.
3: You're Simon Templer?
1: I'm afraid I am. You seem to object.
3: Why was my wife here?
1: Your what?
3: Wife. And don't try telling me you didn't know she was married, you low individual.
1: I think you'd better tell me about myself inside, huh? Now then, you are...
3: James Gordon. And my wife was just here.
1: How do you know?
3: I saw her leave. Are you going to try denying it?
1: Well, not if you saw her just leave.
3: Oh, that's good. Now, if you don't mind, I'll take my coat off.
1: You're warm?
3: I'm about to beat your brains out, you know.
1: Watch your language. And why do you think your wife was here?
3: Pretty obvious, isn't it?
1: I don't know. After all, I never met your wife before.
3: You...
1: Furthermore, Mr. Gordon, you're dead.
3: Are you being whimsical?
1: I'm only trying not to make a liar out of your wife.
3: She told you she was a widow.
1: More or less. Actually, she came here to confess.
3: Are you trying to pull my leg?
1: I've always thought that a highly overrated indoor sport, except, of course, in the right company.
3: She came here to confess to what?
1: To murdering you.
3: To what?
1: Apparently, her confession was premature. If, that is, you really are James Gordon.
3: Well, thanks for the premature. And of course I'm James Gordon. Who else would I be?
1: Shall I guess?
3: No. No, you can take a look at my wallet.
1: Oh, thank you. Driver's license. Blue Shield medical plan card dated. Oddly enough, only a week ago.
3: What's odd about that?
1: Apparently you don't expect to die. You are James Gordon.
3: Well, thank you. Now, would you like to tell me why my wife was here?
1: She came to confess to your murder.
3: You know, Mr. Templer, I think I'm beginning to believe you.
1: Fine. Keep working at it.
3: Claire is eccentric. If you say she told you she'd murder me, well, she must have told you.
1: She did.
3: But why? I'm not dead.
1: Therefore, she didn't murder you.
3: Then why did she make such an idiotic confession?
1: Wishful thinking, perhaps.
3: No, just a minute.
1: Or perhaps it was only anticipation. Uh-oh, excuse me. Hello?
4: Mr. Templer.
1: Louis.
4: A half an hour ago you called for a cab. A half an hour ago I arrived. A half an hour ago I was still warm. I am now understudying an icicle.
1: Oh, Louis, I'm sorry. Come upstairs and thaw out. I have had company.
4: A blunt?
1: To start with.
4: What are you up to now?
1: Her husband.
4: I'll come up. I'll bring a large wrench.
1: That won't be necessary, Louis. Bye.
3: Mr. Templer, what you said just before, you mean perhaps she intends to murder me. Why should she want to?
1: She came to confess, not to confide in me.
3: I better run along. Get hold of Claire and I... Well, I'm sorry I bothered you, Mr. Templin.
1: Oh, it's all right.
3: Thanks for your patience.
1: Forget it.
3: Goodbye.
1: Bye. Well, so much. That's right, Sergeant. Man named Gordon, shot to death on my doorstep. No, Sergeant, I never shoot anyone on my doorstep. It's untidy. I don't know. Look, Sergeant, I have an idea. Why not drop in and see for yourself, Sergeant was quick. Come in.
5: Hi, Mr. Templer.
1: Oh, Louis. I forgot you were coming up. You warmer?
5: Yeah, a little bit, thanks. Friend of yours?
1: Who?
5: The gentleman who's laying down dead outside your door.
1: No, we barely met.
5: Oh, well, that's nice. You ready to leave now?
1: I'm afraid not. I have to wait for the police.
5: That's too bad. You know, the guy might be a conservative dresser, but I don't think he does credit to your doorstep.
1: Oh, I wouldn't say that. His name is James Gordon of the, Gordon.
5: Oh, well, that's different, yeah. Did he kill himself, or did somebody help him?
1: I don't think he killed himself, Louis.
5: Why?
1: Well, he'd just taken out a Blue Shield card.
5: Oh, planning for the future, huh?
1: Yes, it also means he expected to have a future. Louis, while we're waiting, would you look up James Gordon in the phone book?
5: Okay. But I could tell you now he won't answer the phone.
1: I want his address.
5: But he's moving. It's going to be the morgue.
1: But his wife will still be there.
5: Oh. Well, here it is. 12 Seven Oaks Drive. Yeah, it's a very high-class neighborhood.
1: A very high-class wife.
5: Maybe I ought to run home and put on my white tie.
1: Don't be silly, Louis. Under the circumstances, the tie should very definitely be black.
5: You know, those cops were very nice.
1: So they were.
5: In spite of what you asked them?
1: What do you mean?
5: You asked them if somebody confessed to murdering James Gordon.
1: So I did?
5: Yes, so don't you think it's a little early for a confession?
1: Louis, you don't understand. You see, in this particular case, the confession was made before the murder.
5: Oh, well, that explains it. That explains nothing.
1: Louis, Mrs. What? Gordon visited me just before Mr. Gordon did.
5: Uh-huh.
1: No.
5: No?
1: No. What she did do was confess to murdering her husband.
5: Yeah, but he was still alive.
1: That's right.
5: Maybe she's got clairvoyance or something. Oh, 12 Seven Oaks Drive, Mr. Thompson.
1: Good.
5: Yeah. Should I wait?
1: You'd better come with me.
5: Okay. Except, but why?
1: Well, I have a feeling I'll need a witness.
5: Oh, so you really don't know Mrs. Gordon very well.
1: Well, if her confession was true, I don't want to know her at all.
5: But it couldn't have been, huh? Except maybe it was, huh?
1: Yeah, that's one way of putting it.
5: Sure. And that's a way nobody understands, too, me included.
6: Good evening, gentlemen.
5: Boy, is he half wrong.
1: Good evening. We should like to see Mrs. Gordon.
6: Come in, please. Whom shall I say is calling?
1: Who?
6: I beg your pardon.
1: Who shall I say is calling? Better grammar.
6: Listen, bud, for what I drag down here, whom is good enough?
1: Oh? Oh, the Gordons don't pay well?
6: If you are referring to recent history, the Gordons don't pay, period.
1: Oh, they're having financial difficulties, huh?
6: No, they ain't having no difficulties on account they ain't got no finances.
1: Explains the hospital plan, and you'd better slip your English accent on and announce it. I'm Simon Templer. This is Louis.
5: Yeah, hi.
6: Very good.
5: Since when has Brooklyn grown butless?
1: Louis, the Gordons have been in trouble.
5: Mr. Gordon ain't. Not anymore. About Mrs. Gordon.
6: Mrs. Gordon will see you. This way.
1: Oh, thank you.
6: Not only will she see you, but you'll see her. Looking at it objective, you're getting the break. She is quite a dish.
1: Sir, you are speaking of the woman Mr. Gordon loved.
6: Who says? That's the door. She's on the other side.
5: Hey. You might open it for us.
6: What's the matter? You broke an arm or something?
5: If he ain't careful, they're going to send him back to Brooklyn.
1: Mrs. Gordon?
2: Yes?
1: Of course, it's been a little while since we last met, but...
2: Since we what?
1: Met.
2: We haven't met.
1: We haven't?
2: If we had, surely I'd remember, Mr. Templer, I believe you've my butler, sir.
1: We met at my home within the last hour.
2: Well, I'm sure you have a very charming home, but... I was never in it.
1: Well, I may be able to refresh your memory if you'll be patient with me. You came in order to confess.
2: Confess? What?
1: The murder of your husband.
2: visited Templar, if this is some kind of joke...
1: I'm not joking.
2: Then it's not in the best of taste. Besides from everything else, my husband happens to be alive and in splendid health. So you see, I couldn't very well have confessed to any such silly thing.
1: Mrs. Gordon.
2: Yes?
1: Your husband's health is no longer what it used to be. He's dead.
2: Dead? Jim?
1: Yes, Mrs. Gordon.
2: Oh, no. No.
5: The temple, she's going to faint.
1: This letter.
5: He did faint. But the temple king, Arthur, would never have let you sit down on his round table.
1: I couldn't afford to be chivalrous, Louis. I had to make sure her faint was...
5: Oh, you thought you might be putting on an act?
1: Yes. However, from the way she fell...
5: Oh, it wasn't no act, huh?
1: No.
5: Could that mean that the rest of her story about never being in your apartment or confessing that that's also true?
1: Hardly.
5: Well, then maybe she's a twin.
1: No.
5: Oh, why not?
1: Too easy. Come on, help me put her on the couch.
5: Yeah. You think maybe she's just plain nuts?
1: Perhaps. Or perhaps, and I quote a playwright of some insight, there's a method in her madness. Yeah, she's coming, too. The butler can look after her. Come on along.
5: Okay.
7: Think you guys can find the front door?
1: Oh, yes. We brought our compass.
7: How was Mrs. Gordon?
1: She was fine. I don't think she's doing quite so well now. You might look in on it.
7: It will be a pleasure. Good night.
1: Good night.
5: Well, that was a nice visit. Of course, our hostess happens to faint, but where are we going now? Maybe we could make somebody else faint.
1: No, your cab, first of all. And then...
5: Yeah?
1: We wait.
5: For what? Santa Claus? Mr. Templer, he was here recently.
1: Not Santa Claus, Louis. We're waiting for Mrs. Gordon to recover.
5: Oh, that's considerate of us.
1: Not really. It's nasty of us.
5: Oh, it is, huh? We're going to hate ourselves in the morning.
1: Well, that will depend on where Mrs. Gordon leads us tonight.
5: Well, she ain't in no hurry. We've been waiting 10 minutes already.
1: Oh, give her time, Louis. She had to recover from a faint, make a phone call, dress for the street.
5: Yeah, maybe, but I get nervous.
1: Well, you probably need a tonic, had a call.
5: Mm. Yeah, that reminds me. I had a call up in the Bronx once.
1: Oh.
5: Sorry. A redhead comes out of the house 15 minutes after I start honking the horn. Has me drive her to Grand Central. I ask her why the delay. She says she was very busy murdering her husband, and I laugh like anything. But you know what?
1: She had murdered her husband.
5: That's the last time I'll tell you a story. I was supposed to say that.
1: I'm sorry. Hey, Louis.
5: Hmm? Oh, yeah, down the block. Mrs. Gordon, huh?
1: Mrs. Gordon.
5: Yeah. It's a nice car she got.
1: Yeah, give her a chance to get into it.
5: Oh, yeah, I always forget. Well, she's in now.
1: Yeah, wait a minute. Give her time, Louis. She has to straighten her hat, do her lips, put on her gloves, signal for a right turn, and then...
5: Yeah, and then pull away from the curb and then turn left.
1: Right. Come on, let's go, Louis.
5: All right. Hey, Mr. Templer. You think maybe she's leaving for parts unknown like that redhead?
1: I doubt it. It would amount to a second confession and one that would be believed.
5: Yeah. For a woman who just fainted, she's driving plenty fast.
1: True. You see, Louis, no one dawdles in the shadow of the gallows.

0: Hey, she's pulling up in front of that park entrance.
1: We better stop here.
0: Out, huh?
1: Out.
0: She's heading into the park. We follow her, huh?
1: Yes. Strange.
0: Maybe she's just a nature lover, Mr. Templer.
1: At this hour of the night?
0: Well, as the law says, you gotta love nature only in the daytime.
1: It isn't love which brings her here. Careful, Louis, she's stopping.
0: Yeah. Near the lake. Hey, there was a guy waiting for her.
1: There's no way we can get any closer. She might spot us on the path.
0: How about getting in amongst the trees?
1: That's an idea.
0: Mm-hmm. Yeah, except how good is it? They ran out of trees just here.
1: Not close enough to see him, but at least we've just met another figure in the case.
0: I'll stick to Mrs. Gordon's. Mm-hmm. That is, we can't see him. We haven't been introduced to him.
1: We have to do something about that.
0: Hey, Mrs. Gordon is scrambling.
1: Coming back along the path. We stay where we are.
0: Look, she's almost running.
1: Yes, probably on very good advice.
0: Huh?
1: She has to be on time for her appointment with the police. They might not approve of her having gone for a midnight stroll in the park on the night her husband died. Mm. Yeah, she's gone.
0: Yeah, but the guy is still there.
1: Mm-hmm.
0: We're interested in him now?
1: Mm-hmm. Very much interested. He'll have to come back this way. We can cut him off. Got to find out who he is. Louis.
0: Hmm?
1: Got a handkerchief.
0: Why, you want us to blow my nose?
1: No. No. Do as I'm doing.
0: Hmm? Oh, make like a masked bandit or something.
1: That's the general idea. Hurry, Louis.
0: Yeah. Okay. I do. I'm now a masked bandit, but I ain't happy.
1: I don't have a gun, but perhaps it'll work anyway.
0: What, the gun you don't have?
1: Yes, I'll double up my right hand in my coat pocket.
0: Here he comes.
2: Okay, stop right there, bud.
0: What?
2: Get behind him, Lefty.
0: I ain't left-handed. Ooh, yeah. I'm behind him, Migsy.
3: What is this?
2: Stick up. What do you think it is?
3: You can't do this.
2: Sure we can. Or maybe you like to argue so much you would prefer being ventilated.
3: Being what?
2: Shot.
3: Look, you don't have to shoot me.
2: More of your lip and I'll enjoy it. Shut up. Hand over your poker.
3: Hand over my what?
2: Boy, are you ignorant. The money bag, mister? The wallet?
3: Oh, here.
2: Thanks. Now, keep walking the way you were, see? And don't try looking around. I ain't got no objections at all to shooting a guy in the back.
3: I won't look around. I won't.
0: Well, he's gone.
1: Yeah, so he is.
0: Now, we ought to scram through, Mr. Temple. If he yells for cops...
1: I don't think he will. He might have to explain what he was doing in the park at this time of night.
0: He'd have an easier job than we would.
1: Let's see. His name is Timothy Kerrigan. Papers in his wallet. Member of the Bar Association. A lawyer, Louis.
0: Oh, fine. He'll probably sue us for nothing.
1: A lawyer? Most probably the lawyer for the Gordons.
0: Well, that would explain why Mrs. Gordon yelled for him, but why would they have to meet in the bar?
1: I don't know, Louis, except that anywhere else they might have been seen together and overheard.
0: And that would be bad?
1: It might be murder.
0: Well, here's your house, Mr. Templer.
1: Yes, Louis.
0: Gonna go to sleep?
1: Yeah, I imagine so. Nothing to be done tonight, so far as I know.
0: Yeah. Well, anyways, now we got three suspects instead of two.
1: Three?
0: Yeah, Mrs. Gordon, Kerrigan, and the butler.
1: The butler is never guilty, Louis. Mm. Hey, how about coming up for a drink?
0: What was that you said?
1: Come on, let's go.
0: Yeah. Hey, Mr. Templer.
1: Hmm?
0: About butlers... Maybe this one ain't guilty, but sometimes one could be, huh?
1: That's true, but the one we met tonight is too charming a character.
0: Yeah, don't look now, Mr. Templer.
1: Keep walking.
0: But your charming character is carrying around the young cannon.
1: Good evening. How's butling these nights, huh?
4: Go on. Inside the apartment.
1: With pleasure.
4: Now, hold it. Nobody move till I put the light on. Okay. All the way in. Now, sit down, both of you.
1: Courtesy?
4: No, you can't jump me easy sitting down.
1: Intelligent. We, sit. As for you, you're either an idiot or, in love.
0: It's the same thing.
4: I didn't come here to make conversation with you, Templar.
1: Why did you come?
4: To make sure you forgot about Mrs. Gordon's confession.
1: An idiot in love.
4: It's got nothing to do with you.
1: Suppose I refuse to forget Mrs. Gordon's confession.
4: You'll forget it, either by agreeing to or by being dead.
1: You want me to promise to say nothing of the confession to the police?
4: That's right.
1: Well, suppose I do promise, and then you leave, and then suppose I don't keep that promise.
0: No, why do you have to bring that up?
4: I come back.
1: And kill me then? What good would that do, Mrs. Gordon?
4: All right, if what you're getting at is that the only way I can be sure is by killing you, then I'll...
1: How much was Mr. Gordon's life insured for?
4: $100,000. Wait, how did you know?
1: There had to be a motive for his death. A motive that would place Mrs. Gordon in danger of being considered likely to have murdered her husband. The Gordons had no money. Insurance was the most probable motive in existence. Kerrigan handled the Gordons' finances?
4: Yeah.
1: Mrs. Gordon is in love with Kerrigan, isn't she?
4: No.
1: I think yes.
4: Who cares what you think?
1: All right. Let's find out how innocent Mrs. Gordon is. Look, pull the window shade down, The front window. Pull an armchair over to the window and sit in it.
4: Why?
1: You'll then be silhouetted prettily for the benefit of anyone outside in the street. The drawn shade will make it impossible for you to be identified exactly. Your build is much the same as mine. You will therefore appear to be me to anyone outside. You will also provide a perfect target.
4: To who?
1: To the only one who would have any reason for wishing me dead. The murderer of James Gordon. You love Mrs. Gordon. You're convinced she's innocent. She's been here before, and she'll be able to find her way back. Well, will you sit in that chair?

0: 2 in the morning. And by this time, the police would long have reached Mrs. Gordon. They've probably finished with their preliminary questioning. She could plead sleepiness. They'll have left the Gordon home, allowing 15 minutes to get here. She should be arriving at almost any moment.
1: Shut up.
0: Well, naturally, you're not worried. Perfect target, though you make.
2: Yeah, and besides, Mr. Templer, even if she does shoot him, he'll be killed by the woman he loves. What more could a guy want?
1: I told you to...
0: Yes, you were saying?
1: That car.
0: Yes, I heard it.
1: It doesn't have to be her.
0: But I'm sure it is. High heels. Well, Mr. Butler?
1: I'm getting out of here.
3: He dives very nice.
0: And in time. I wonder, with no ready-made target for her, what will Mrs. Gordon do? You better get in the next room, huh?
1: Yeah. Okay.
0: Oh, Louis.
2: Hmm?
0: Will you open the door?
2: Oh, I don't mind if you do. I wouldn't like to get shot on your doorstep. It's no way to appreciate your hospitality.
0: I get it. Hello, Mrs. Gordon.
4: Oh, you're not alone.
0: No. That's Louis, remember? Better remember inside, hmm?
4: All right. Send him away.
0: Well, I promised him a drink. He hasn't had it yet. I can't send him away.
4: But what I have to tell you is confidential.
0: Louis is in my confidence.
4: Well, all right. It might turn out more convenient if you're difficult.
0: About what?
4: Forgetting that I was ever here before. Forgetting I came to you with a confession of murder.
0: Sorry, but I have a remarkably retentive memory. For example, I remember a girl I used to go to school
4: You'd
0: with.
4: You'd better forget her for the moment.
0: Oh, I couldn't. I loved her very deeply.
4: How would you feel about $25,000?
0: Oh, I'd love them very deeply, too. They're being offered to me for a promise to forget?
4: Yes.
0: And if I don't keep it?
4: You'll sign a paper admitting your promise and acceptance of the money. That would make you an accessory. You wouldn't dare change your mind.
2: Hey, she's smarter than me.
0: She's still going. Mrs. Gordon, you're young, you're beautiful, and $25,000 is very attractive. Nevertheless, I shall refuse all of you.
4: Even if...
0: Yes, I wondered how long it would be before you produced that. And the revolver you killed your husband with?
4: I didn't.
0: You could convince me in a lot better way.
4: Can I convince you?
0: Oh, yes. Your confession helps.
4: It does.
0: Of course. Your husband's death makes you richer by $100,000, doesn't it?
4: Yes.
0: Otherwise, you had nothing.
4: Well, our investments, they were unfortunate.
0: Mr. Kerrigan handled them?
4: Yes, he's our lawyer.
0: So your husband handed over his money to Kerrigan. Did he also know he was handing over his wife as well?
4: What did you say?
0: I meant his life, of course. A natural slip of the tongue, you know.
4: You still haven't told me how my confession was going to help me.
0: I didn't say it would help you. I said it would help convince me you hadn't killed your husband.
4: Well, that's the same thing.
0: Not quite.
2: Mr. Templer, that was the back door.
0: Yeah, I know. I was saying, oh, yes. The fact that you didn't kill your husband is actually of minor importance in view of... Now would be a good time to borrow your gun. Louis, will you keep Mrs. Gordon company while I see what the boys in the back room are doing?
2: Yeah, all right, Mr. Templer.
5: Yep. It was Kerrigan.
0: Uh-huh. I thought it would be.
5: He didn't see me. Came into the room, headed for the door to the living room. He sneaked it open a bit when I...
0: Is he alive?
5: Yeah, I just got him on the shoulder. He was working in the back while she was...
0: Yeah, that's right. Hey, Louis.
2: What, Mr. Templer?
0: Will you phone the police? They've one wounded murderer to collect, one beautiful accessory before and after the fact.
4: Oh, no.
0: But of the highest class. Her butler will help her wait.

0: More soda, Louie?
1: No. What are you trying to do, drown me?
0: Here you are, Louie.
1: Oh, thanks a lot. Oh. Hey, Mr. Templer, look. I know Kerrigan shot Mr. Gordon, and I kind of hear Mrs. Gordon were like that. This is a new phrase.
0: It'll catch on, Louie, believe
1: yeah,
0: me.
1: Yeah, also because they needed the insurance, though, to live happy ever after on, being the high-class types. But why did Mrs. Gordon confess to you before her husband got killed?
0: Oh, it was an attempt to establish an alibi for herself, Louie. She expected that I'd immediately phone the police or else take her back to her home to view the corpse. In the meanwhile, Kerrigan would murder Gordon. And that would have left Mrs. Gordon in the clear.
1: Yeah, but you didn't do either of those things. Why?
0: I didn't believe her.
1: Oh.
0: She had really killed her husband and was willing to take whatever consequences there might be. Why come to me?
1: Uh-huh. So that loused up her alibi. Especially because her husband, instead of staying home and getting shot, had become suspicious of her and he trailed her here. Huh?
0: And was in turn trailed by Kerrigan, who saw a natty opportunity for double-crossing Mrs. Gordon and keeping the money for himself. He handled the Gordons' affairs and had the power of attorney.
1: Yeah, but look, Mrs. Gordon's faint when you told her about her husband's death, you know, that was real. You pointed that out yourself.
0: Of course it was, Louie. But she didn't faint at the news of her husband's death as such. The reason she fainted was because she realized that she'd confessed to me and that her husband had been shot at a time for which she had no alibi.
1: Uh-huh. Well, now I'm almost smart. Now I can enjoy my drink. Oh, that's good.
0: Yeah.
1: Hey, you know that lovesick butler tells me he's going back to Brooklyn on account of life in the upper classes is too low for his taste.
0: Oh, poor fellow. He loved not wisely, but too well. On the other hand, what's wrong with Brooklyn?

0: You have been listening to another transcribed adventure of the Saint, the Robin Hood of modern crime. Now, here is our star, Vincent Price.
1: Ladies and gentlemen, in our cast, you heard Joan Banks as Claire and Peter Leeds as her husband. Hi Averback was the butler and Jim Nusser, Kerrigan. Larry Dobkin plays Louis. This is Vincent Price inviting you to join us again next week at this same time for another exciting adventure of the Saint. Good night.

0: This adventure of the Saint was written by Lewis Vittes. The Saint, based on characters created by Leslie Charteris, is a James L. Saphir production and is directed by Helen Mack. Vincent Price is soon to be seen co-starring in RKO's production of His Kind of Woman. All you Saint fans will be glad to know that the Saint comic books are on sale at all newsstands. Your announcer, Don Stanley. Three chimes mean good times on NBC. Well, it's Sunday again. That means another gala broadcast of NBC's Big Show. This evening, hostess Tallulah Bankhead has a whole flock of guest stars, including Marlena Dietrich. And when the two glamour gals, Tallulah and Marlena, get together, look out for flying sparks. For drama this Sunday evening, Theater Guild on the Air presents the tense story, The Third Man, starring Joseph Cotten and Signe Hassel. Join Tallulah and her big show with Marlena Dietrich later on NBC.
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2: All aboard for the transcribed premiere production, The Cruise of the Paul Parrot, that thrilling adventure of whaling days and the search for buried treasure. Returning to Galto Island with explosives with which to blast the covered diamond mine, Captain Dalton and our friends find that Red Mahooly has joined forces with the privateer, Dirk Briscoe, and his men. And behind barricades, Dirk is able to dictate terms to Captain Dalton. Under a white flag of truce, Dalton approaches the brigands and is seized and held captive for his efforts. While Briscoe is preparing to bombard the crew of the Paul Parrot with explosive-laden catapults, Johnny Robbins and little Sue Grange, together with Dirk Briscoe's first mate Hollings, who has deserted the cause of the privateers, rescue Captain Dalton. Johnny, Sue, and the captain return to their waiting friends when they are amazed to see Hollings running away from gunfire from Briscoe and his men. Hollings, shot, falls to the ground, and Dalton turns to his rescue as we take up this exciting adventure.
3: Captain Dalton, they've shot Mr. Hollings.
4: He's the man who helped us free you from Briscoe.
5: Yes, and turnabout is fair play. I'm going out after him.
6: You can't do that, Captain Dalton. You'll be hit.
5: I don't care if the bullets are falling like rain. That man rescued me from Briscoe, and I'm not going to leave him helpless when he's caught in a squall. I'm going to save him.
3: Oh, but Captain Dalton...
5: Don't fear, little Miss Sue. I can take care of myself. You all lay low here on the beach. Hide behind those dories. It'll prove sufficient protection until I get back with Hollings there.
7: Blow me down. This treasure hunt is turning out to be a blooming nightmare.
8: Rah, rah, a blooming nightmare, rah.
6: Yeah, if only it were a nightmare, Dickon. Here, you, Sue and Johnny, hide behind this boat.
3: But Ezra, what about the rest of the men?
6: They'll take care of themselves, all right. Hey, look out there. Captain Dalton is crawling on his stomach.
4: Yes, he's almost to where Hollings fell.
3: Oh, I hope he gets to him in time and is able to bring him to safety.
7: I'll wager he does. There. Captain Dalton's reached him.
6: Yes, and now he's talking to him.
5: Hollings, are you hurt bad?
2: Oh, the buzzard nipped me in the leg. I'm afraid I can't walk on it.
5: Well, blow me down. You can't stay here in the line of fire like this. Those bloomin' louts will finish you off in no time.
2: Aye, but nothing would please the bilge rat Briscoe more. But see here, man, you can't be in danger in your own skin for the sake of mine.
5: That's for me to decide. First of all, we've got to stop the flow of blood in that wound of yours.
2: Wait. Before you do anything, take this.
5: What's in this bag, man?
2: The diamonds that rightfully belong to you and your friends. You see, it was this way.
5: Wait. I... Explanations can wait. Where's that knife of mine? here it is. Now I'll just rip a slit from your breeches, so. Now, I'll just tie this above the wound in your leg. That'll stop the flow of blood temporarily. There. That's it.
2: Thanks, Captain Dalton. Feels better now, too.
5: That's good, mate. It's a good thing these old logs are piled up in front of us. It acts as a protection for the time being, at least.
2: Yes, but Dalton, you can't stay here with me. Those buzzards will be out here after us any minute now.
5: I hardly think so. Not for a while, anyway. They know that the minute they step out in the clearing from those bushes they're in, my men down at the beach would let them have it.
2: I guess you're right. They're most likely planning their next move right now.
5: And yet, we can't leave the safety of these logs here. We'll just have to bide our time.
2: Hold! Someone creeping this way from the bushes.
5: Aye. And for the size of his hook, I'd say it's Red Mulhooly. Aye, it is Red Mulhooly, the lubber. Well, let him come. I've been waiting for the likes of him.
2: Look out, Captain Dalton. He's aiming this way.
5: Aye, and I'm aiming his way.
2: Did he get you, Dalton?
5: No. Now it's my turn.
2: And you didn't miss.
5: No, I didn't miss. You know, Hollings, in all the years I've sailed the seas, I've never killed anyone or anything except in self-defense. But even so, whenever I was forced to do so, I always had a feeling inside of me that kind of said maybe I shouldn't have done it. But this time, looking out there in the clearing at Red Mulhooly lying on the sand there, I sort of feel as though I've done the world a good deed.
9: Blow me down, you're right there, Captain Dalton. It's too bad Dirk Briscoe ain't a-laying alongside of him.
5: You apparently don't care very much for your Captain Briscoe, Hollings.
9: About as much as I do a poisonous snake.
4: Captain Dalton! Captain Dalton!
5: Johnny, are you mad? What do you mean, exposing yourself to the fire of those bloomin' pirates?
4: I knew something had to be done, Captain Dalton. Mr. Grange wouldn't let me come, but I got away anyway. I knew you and Mr. Hollings here couldn't get back without Briscoe's men seeing you and shooting at you. So I put this bundle of twigs in front of me, and little by little I crept here.
5: But why, lad? Now the three of us will have a much harder time getting back to our men than before.
4: Well, I don't think so, Captain Dalton. I brought these along with me.
5: Blow me down. Explosives. Johnny, lad, that's just the thing we need to turn the trick.
4: Yes. I figure it'll work this way. I'll light one and throw it up toward those bushes. When it explodes, you carry Mr. Hollings as far toward the beach as you can.
5: Aye.
4: Then before the excitement dies down, I'll light another one and throw it.
5: But how will you get back?
4: Don't worry, I'll make it. I'll save one of those sticks of explosives if they rush me. I just love to throw it right in the middle of those pirates.
9: What a lad. And a heart as stout as any of us, Captain.
5: You're right there, all right. I guess it's the only thing we can do. Get ready, Johnny, to light the first fuse.
4: All right, Captain Dalton. Are you ready?
5: Aye, lad.
4: Then here goes. There! Hurry, Captain Dalton. They'll never see you now with all that commotion.
5: All right, Johnny. Let them have the other one.
4: That's number two.
10: Come on, Johnny. You better hurry.
4: Keep going, Captain Dalton. I'm right behind you.
5: Good boy, Johnny. Good boy. Oh, we're out of range of their fire now, anyway.
4: Here comes Mr. Grange, Dickon, and Sue.
6: Ah, that was nice work, Johnny. We saw it all from the beach here.
7: Hey, there it was, Captain. And we saw you drop Red Mulhooly in his tracks before Johnny got there, too. But Bill Dredd finally got what was coming to him.
3: These past few minutes were the most thrilling I've ever seen. Oh, Johnny, you were marvelous.
4: Why, it was nothing.
6: Captain Dalton, as owner of the Paul Parrot, I've made my final decision.
5: What's that, Mr. Grange?
6: Well, the men have made ready the dories, and we're getting back to the Paul Parrot as quickly as possible and setting sail for home. Diamonds or no diamonds.
5: Aye, Mr. Grange, that's a good idea, but we won't have to sail without the diamonds after all, thanks to Hollings here.
6: What do you mean?
5: Perhaps Hollings can explain.
9: Well, sir, Briscoe left a guard to watch the swag while the excitement was going on after the explosion in the cave when Mr. Dalton here escaped. I succeeded in overpowering the guard and made off with the diamonds.
5: But they saw Hollings getting away, and right after that, we saw him running out in the clearing with Briscoe's men shooting at him.
9: Aye, that they did, and they got me in the leg. But I got the bloomin' diamonds.
5: And here they are in this bag, a fortune in gems.
11: What's that?
5: Blow me down. Just feel this earth quiver.
4: Maybe it's Smoky Mouth again, but it didn't act this way before.
7: And for a good reason, lad. This ain't Smoky Mouth. This is a bloomin' earthquake. I know their actions.
5: To the dories, then, and make for the Paul Parrot. Mr. Grange, see that Johnny and Sue go with you in one of the boats. Here, men, help me with Hollings here. Everybody into the dories and pull the sea. We've no time to lose. Jig away there, hurry up.
6: Hurry, Sue, Johnny, get in this boat. Floater, men, and row for the Paul Parrot.
7: Hold on the belts for your lives. There's a swell coming.
6: Row, men, row.
4: Hey, I can hardly hold on. This boat is rocking so.
3: Oh, it almost turned over.
7: It almost capsized the hull that time. Look, gold's a while in a squilver like she had the St. Vitus then, so help me.
4: Look, it's sinking.
3: What, Johnny?
4: The island, Dalto Island.
7: Lash me to a yacht. You're right, Johnny, lad.
3: Ezra, we got off the island just in time.
6: Yes, the fates are with us. A few minutes more and it would have been too late.
3: Look, it's sinking faster now.
4: Yes. There's not much left above water.
7: Hold on! I was afraid of this.
6: What, man? What now?
7: That island sinking below the ocean is causing a tidal wave. Row, men! Row before we capsize!

0: Six bells and all's well. Six bells and all's well.
1: Aye. Six bells and all's well. But we were awful close to disaster back there a bit, Mr. Grain.
2: Yeah, you're right, Captain Dalton. But let's forget about what's past. We're all safe now, thanks to our lucky stars. We've got at least a part of what we came for in these diamonds.
1: Well, Mr. Grange, what are your next plans?
2: Head for home, Captain Dalton. Then there'll be plenty of time to make plans.
1: Aye, aye, sir. Home it'll be. Look, avast. Johnny and Sue with old Dickon over there. The perils of this trip haven't affected them very much.
3: So you see, Sue and Johnny, as I was telling you quite some time ago, the islands in these here parts with volcanoes on them have been known to rise up from nowhere and disappear as quick as they came up. That's just what happened to Galto Island. Years ago, before any of us was born, Galto sprung up during one of these volcanic eruptions, and lo and behold, we saw it when it disappeared. Old Smoky Mouth erupted once too much for its own good.
4: Well, I'm certainly glad we got off it in time before it went under.
5: Yes, but Dirk Briscoe and Red Mulhooly and their men were not as lucky as we were.
3: Aye, lad, but that was no luck. When Galto Island with Smoky Mouth went under the sea, that was the punishment for Briscoe and Red Mulhooly and their kind for all the foul deeds they'd done.
5: I'll say they were punished.
4: Johnny, just think. We have the treasure we came for, and now we're heading for home.
1: For home!

0: Second, full sail ahead. Well, it looks like smooth sailing for Johnny and Sue and all of our friends aboard the Paul Parrot. After many mishaps and near catastrophes, the cruise to Galto Island, which started out to be a whaling trip, but turned into a search for buried treasure, has ended with a great degree of success. A voyage which has seen the end of such desperate men as Alteste, Red Mulhooly, and Dirk Briscoe, and with a part of the diamond treasure, as much as could be saved from the vanishing island of Galto, in possession of its rightful owners, Ezra Grange and Johnny Robbins, the good ship Paul Parrot bows, nosed westward for the port of New Bedford. And we leave our friends Johnny Robbins, Sue Grange, Captain Dalton, and all the rest for the time being. To them, for the present, then, we say bon voyage. And to you boys and girls who have followed the thrilling experience on the cruise of the Paul Parrot, we say happy sailing from now on. Until later, then, this is your Paul Parrot announcer, Dave Ward, saying goodbye.
1: Duel. Duel for floors. Duel cleans and polishes in one go, because it's a floor cleaner and a polish all in one. Duel 2 and 6.

0: 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Cookery, fashion, competitions, Stewpot's treasure trail, Katie's letter page, Roger Elliott's star forecast.
1: I never knew there was so much in it.
0: There's plenty for everyone, so put the sun into summer with this week's TV Times.

0: Will you have a polo, dear Liza? Dear Liza, will you have a polo, dear Liza? Polo.
1: How very kind of you, dear Henry. I most certainly will. I'll have three or four, or maybe more.
0: But you take the old tube.
1: Because they happen to be my tube of polo, dear Henry. Have one.
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0: Well, it's Easter weekend, and Saturday afternoon finds Gildersleeve out in the side lot surveying his victory garden and wondering whether to pull the weeds now or let them grow a little bigger so they'll be easier to get hold of. It looks as if they grow a little bigger, for from the window of the kitchen nearby comes the smell of good things in the oven. Let's follow him in and see what's cooking.
1: Fee-fi-fo-fum. I smell something good. What's Gertie making there, Marjorie?
2: Frosting for the Easter cake.
1: Frosting?
3: Yes, sir, and I guess it's about done.
1: Bertie,
3: Mr. Gildersleeve.
1: You aren't going to put that delicious egg beater in the sink.
3: Oh, no, sir. I'm saving it for Leroy.
1: Leroy can lick the bowl. Give it here.
3: Yes, sir.
1: Mm, yum, yum, yum, yum, yum.
4: Uncle Mort, you're looking cross-eyed.
1: I don't want to miss any of it.
4: Kitchen door.
1: I'll go, Bertie.
4: Well, wipe off your chin.
5: Gildersleeve?
1: Yes?
5: Express, sign here.
1: Wait a minute, what is it?
5: Crate, sign here.
1: I didn't order any crate.
5: Name Gildersleeve?
1: Yes?
5: Sign here.
1: Yes. Well, hold the egg beater. And hold it, too. I don't know what I'm signing this for. There.
5: All right, one side, Bud.
1: Wait a minute.
5: One side,
1: we
5: one
1: don't
5: side.
1: Want that great big thing here in the kitchen.
5: Well, where do you want it? Make up your mind. I haven't got all day.
1: Listen, I've got a good mind to report you to your superior.
5: Brother, in 2 hours, I report to my draft board. Now, where do you want it?
1: All right, set it right down here. Soldier, any place.
3: Hey!
1: Careful! Don't you know we got a cake in the oven? Oh. That's the kind of service you get these days.
4: What do you suppose is in the crate, Uncle Moore?
1: I don't know, but we'll soon find out. Bertie, do you know where the hammer is?
3: Right there in the vegetable bin, Mr. Gildersleeve.
1: Oh, just the place for it, too. Well, let's see now.
4: Careful, Uncle Mort. It might be something breakable.
1: Maybe I can pry the top up.
6: Hey, Uncle, that's the express man.
4: Uh-huh.
1: And now it's coming.
6: Uncle, wait a minute.
1: There.
6: Look out!
1: Oh,
3: oh my goodness, rabbits!
1: Rabbits!
6: Rabbits!
1: Leroy!
6: Never get them. They're under the refrigerator.
3: Maybe if we had some food, we could get them to come out.
6: Yeah, try some popsies.
4: Rabbits don't eat popsies.
1: I don't know, my dear. Popsies always tasted like rabbit food to me.
3: Well, I could poke under there with a broom, maybe.
6: Oh, no, you might hurt them. Those are very valuable rabbits. They cost me over $2.
1: Remind me to ask you, Leroy, where you got the $2. Here, Bunny.
6: Oh, no, you'll never get them that way, Unc. You have to get down on your hands and knees.
1: And they can just stay under there.
6: Oh, Unc, we've got to get them out. They might get stuck under there. Those are Flemish giants. They grow fast.
1: Yes. All right. It'll teach them a lesson, then.
4: Oh, there he goes.
6: I got him. I got one, Unc.
4: Oh, look. Isn't he darling?
1: Bring him over here, Leroy. Let me see.
4: Oh, he's frightened. Look, he's shivering. Let me hold him, Leroy.
1: No, let me hold him.
6: Sure, here. Don't let him get away. That's a valuable rabbit.
1: Oh, isn't he cunning? Feel him, Margie. Feel how soft he is. There, little bunny. Don't you be frightened. Look, Margie, look how he wrinkles up his little nose. Would you?
4: Uncle Mort, you're doing it, too.
1: I can't help it. He's making faces at me, the little rascal.
4: You like him, Monk?
1: Oh, he's as cute as the dickens, Leroy. How did you get him?
6: Well, from an ad in Wonder Man Comics. I sent for them, only 217 express prepaid.
1: Where did you get the 217?
6: Oh, I got it. It's a great investment, Unc. It says in the ad, boys, make big money raising rabbits.
1: Yeah, well, I wouldn't count on it, my boy. As pets, rabbits may be fine, but...
6: Who said anything about pets? I'm raising these rabbits to eat.
1: To eat?
4: Eat a little fuzzy, cunning, helpless little thing like that? Leroy, I think you're horrible.
1: Marjorie, take this rabbit and put him somewhere. I want to get to the bottom of this.
3: I got the other one, Mr. Gildersleeve.
1: Well, give him to Marjorie, Bertie.
4: There, now, Flopsy and Mopsy. Come on, we'll find a nice, safe, warm place for you, away from that awful Leroy.
1: Yes. Now, young man... Why was I not consulted before you bought those rabbits?
6: Well, I wanted to surprise you, Unc, for Easter.
1: You surprised me, all right. Where'd you get the money?
6: All of it.
1: Of course. All of it.
6: Well, the 17 cents I had.
1: All right, but what about the $2?
6: Well, You know those old rusty, no good old roller skates I got Christmas before last?
1: They were very excellent skates when I gave them to you.
6: I thought Santa Claus gave them to me.
1: We won't argue about that, young man.
6: All right. Anyway, they were always getting in your way, and anyway, I outgrew them, and anyway, one wheel was busted, so I traded them with Piggy.
1: Did you tell him the wheel was busted, broken?
6: Well, he doesn't need all the wheels. He just wants to make a pushmobile.
1: Yes. Nevertheless, that was not a very honest thing to do, Leroy, was it?
6: Well, he swapped it for a spark coil that wouldn't spark.
1: I'm glad to hear you didn't get the best of it. Now, stop beating around the bush and tell me, where did you get those $2?
6: Well, you know, the spark coil.
1: You just told me about it. It wouldn't spark.
6: Yeah, so I traded it.
1: Who'd you trade it to?
6: Michael.
1: Mrs. Ransom's little niece? I mean nephew?
6: Well, he wanted it, Unc. He kept pestering me for it.
1: Did you tell him it wouldn't work? Did you?
6: Well, gosh, Unc, you wouldn't want me to give him a spark coil that works. They're dangerous. He might get a shock.
1: He might get it. All right, you charlatan. What did you trade the spark coil for? Come on, what did you trade it for?
6: $2.
1: That's what we call selling, Leroy, not trading. And you sold that spark coil under false pretenses, with deliberate intent to defraud.
6: Well, no, I didn't, Unc, honest.
1: Then what was your intention?
6: To get the $2.
1: Leroy, I honestly believe you don't know the simple difference between right and wrong.
6: Yeah, that's all it is, Unc. I don't know any better. Gosh, if I knew...
1: That's enough, Leroy. Go help Marjorie find a place for those rabbits. And see that it's not in my study. I'll take this thing up with you later.
6: Yeah, sure, I will. I'll find a good place for them.
1: Bertie, I don't know what I'm going to do about that boy. I swear I don't.
3: Oh, now, Leroy ain't a bad boy, Mr. Gillsleeve. He's just a boy, that's all.
1: Well, he needs something. I don't know what, though.
3: Well, if you ask me, Mr. Gillsleeve, what Leroy needs is a mother.
1: Yes, I'm afraid you're right, Bertie. There's not much I can do about that.
3: Well, no, I wouldn't say that.
1: Huh? What do you mean?
3: Well, you're young, Mr. Gillsleeve. You got your health. You even got a fiancée. And if you don't mind me asking, what is you waiting for?
1: By George, Bertie, that's what I'm going to ask her. And I'm going to ask her right now, too.

0: The Easter Bunny. I shouldn't have said that. I gotta be tough with her. This time, by George, she's gonna give me an answer. I'm not like some people. You can twist them around your little finger. When I... Leela, when are we gonna get married?
1: What did you say?
0: You heard me.
1: Oh, gracious, Throckmorton, you're so impetuous.
0: Impetuous? We've been engaged now for 4 months. What's so impetuous about that? I want to know when we're gonna get married.
1: Well, come in, won't you?
0: No, you come out.
1: Very well, Throckmorton, if you wish.
0: Yes. Now, I'm going to sit down here on the veranda and settle this once and for all.
1: Yes, let's. You know, Throckmorton, you're so masterful. I hardly know you when you're like this.
0: Well, it's my other side. Now, let's get down to business. When do we get married? Name the date, Leela.
1: Well, tell me first, why do you want me to marry you, Throckmorton?
0: Well, because... just because.
1: Because what?
0: Because I...
1: Go on, say it. Because you what?
0: Well, I think Leroy needs a mother.
1: A mother? Is that all I am to you? A mother for Leroy?
0: Now, Leela, I didn't say that.
1: Well, I guess I know what you were thinking, and I can give you your answer right now.
0: Now, Leela, don't fly off the handle. Let's be reasonable about this thing.
1: Throckmorton, I am the soul of reason, I assure you. I've thought it all over, and I've decided that we have no business getting married till after the war.
0: After the war? But, Leela, that may be a long time.
1: Well, you asked me for my decision, and that's it. I'll marry you the day the war is won.
0: That settles it.
1: What?
0: I demand a second front.

0: Ladies and gentlemen, we're going to interrupt here for just a moment in order to present a very charming and courageous lady who has something to say to you. That she is charming is no secret to her thousands of admirers, and the proof of her courage is her 4 months' expedition across the Atlantic this past winter to entertain our troops in England, Ireland, Scotland, and North Africa. Ladies and gentlemen, Miss Kay Francis.
1: Thank you. Ladies and gentlemen, I ask your attention for 1 minute. 1 minute isn't very long, but in this very brief minute that you hear my voice, men are dying for you. Dying on distant battlefields, in strange waters. Men from Nebraska, Illinois, Texas, boys from across the street, boys that you know. Right now, while I speak to you, 60 seconds in a minute, how many times 60 men are dying for you? And as they die, they are remembering home, remembering us, wanting to come home, knowing they never will. Are we worth remembering? Are we worth coming home to? No. Not unless we do all we possibly can to win this war. And our possible all is so little compared to what they give. We are not asked to give, but to lend our dollars to our government, to carry our share of the $13 billion needed in the second war loan. Lend your dollars right now, right this minute, while those men are giving their lives for you. You'll get your dollars back.
0: Thank you, Miss Francis.
2: Now let's get back to Summerfield and the great Gildersleeve. It's Easter morning, and the great man has started the day in a constructive and beneficent mood. He's intending, before donning his finery for the Easter parade, to build a rabbit hutch, but a brief inspection of the garage shows him that something is missing, namely, the rabbits.
3: Leroy, where are your little pets?
4: You mean Mr. and Mrs. Rabbit?
3: Yes, you don't have to be so formal either.
4: Oh, well, they're in a perfectly safe place, Unc.
3: Where are they?
4: Don't worry about them.
5: Oh, Leroy!
4: What is it, Bertie?
5: Did you put those rabbits in the fireplace?
3: Fireplace?
4: There's no fire in it.
3: Yep.
4: That's their new home, Bertie. They love it there.
5: Well, maybe so, but they've moved out.
3: It's... What?
4: They did!
3: Young man, you'll have to find those rabbits before we go to church. So get busy.
4: Oh, gosh, Unc, won't you help?
3: Well, that depends. If I...
4: Say, here comes Judge Hooker over by the back fence.
3: Judge Hooker, huh? What's he doing around here?
6: Gildersleeve! Oh, Gildersleeve!
3: Just stay on the other side of that fence, Hooker. You owe me a fender.
6: You owe me a bumper. You happen to be the owner of 2 oversized, overage gray rabbits?
3: Oh, my goodness. Go get them, Leroy. Those rabbits belong to my nephew, Judge Hooker. See that you don't do anything that injures them.
6: Injures them? Look here, I just caught him finishing up the last head of lettuce in my victory garden.
3: Yeah, I'm beginning to like those rabbits.
6: Well, if I catch him over here again, I'll give him to the city pound. Here, take him, Leroy.
4: Thanks.
6: So just remember, Gildersleeve, you not only owe me a bumper, but you owe me 1 dozen heads of lettuce.
3: You owe me a fender, and you can take 1 dozen heads of lettuce from my victory garden. What are you laughing at, you old nanny goat?
6: The rabbits ate your lettuce first.
3: Oh!

0: Now, let's see. 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Better put on the silk hat just to see how the whole thing looks. There. Hi, George Gildersleeve. You're a handsome fellow in a cutaway. Yes, sir. Come in.
1: Mrs. Ransom is here, and Marjorie wants to take everybody's picture.
0: Oh, good idea. I'll come right now. Leroy, I wonder if you could find me a flower somewhere for my buttonhole.
1: Okay, what do you want, an Easter lily?
0: No. Leroy, just something small and suitable. Oh, hello, Leela. Oh, happy Easter.
2: Well, happy Easter to you too, Throckmorton.
0: Oh, that's a beautiful costume, my dear. Everyone will be saying, lucky Gildersleeve.
2: Oh, now, Throckmorton. But you look simply angelic in your gray trousers and cutaway, doesn't he, Marjorie?
3: Oh, he always does. He looks all ready for a wedding.
0: Let's not go into that.
3: Come on outdoors, everybody, and we'll take your picture. Ben's got the camera out there.
2: Well, are you sure there's time, Marjorie? Your uncle and I are going to church.
3: Oh, we all are.
0: Of course, Leela. Come on.
4: Well, hello, Mr. Gildersleeve. Happy Easter.
0: Oh, thanks, my boy. The same to you, Ben. Now, where do you want us to stand?
4: Oh, right there beside the lilacs would be all right.
0: Oh, fine. I'll put some lilac in my buttonhole.
4: Just stand anywhere, really. It isn't too much trouble. Now, if you could just smile, please.
2: How's this?
4: Oh, I gotcha. That one ought to be fine.
3: Now, who's going to take our picture?
1: I'll do it, Marge.
0: Yeah, I'll do it.
1: Oh, I take better pictures than anyone in the family.
3: He has been lucky. All right, Leroy.
4: Where shall I stand, Marge?
3: Well, right beside me.
4: Here? Well, that's where I am already.
3: Can't you get a little closer?
4: Oh, I guess so.
1: All right, now look at her, you big goof.
4: Oh, I am looking at her.
2: Ben, honey, why don't you put your arm around her waist?
4: Oh, gosh, right here in front of everybody?
3: Why not?
4: Well, all right. Say, this is quite comfortable.
2: They're so in love. Don't they look beautiful together?
0: Yes, they do, Leela.
2: They just look like an Easter magazine cover, I declare.
0: Yes, so do you, Leela.
1: Got it!
3: Thank you, Leroy.
4: Yeah, much obliged. Gee, I never enjoyed having my picture taken before.

0: By George, I'm glad we decided to walk, Leela.
1: It is nice.
0: Yes, sir. Oh, good morning, Dr. Pettibone. Happy Easter.
2: Good morning, Doctor.
0: He goes to a different church.
1: I know. Here comes old Mrs. Carrington. Don't tell me she's walking to church.
0: Yeah, but she'll stop for a long conversation. Oh, good morning, Mrs. Carrington. Well, happy Easter to you.
3: Happy Easter to you, Mr. Gildersleeve.
4: Happy Easter, Mrs. Carrington, and what a lovely shawl you're wearing.
3: Thank you, Mrs. Ransom. I'm glad you had the sense not to call it a fascinator.
0: Yes, you're looking awfully well, Mrs. Carrington. Did you have a good winter?
3: Pretty cold, pretty cold.
0: Yes, but now it's spring. What do you hear from your grandson? Is he still with the...
3: Oh, yes, yes, Mr. Gildersleeve. They made him a vice president this year, and next year they're going to raise his salary.
0: Well, he's coming along nicely.
4: Mercy, I'm afraid we'll all be late for church.
3: Oh, we must all hurry, but I'm glad to see you young people still dress up for Easter. You'll make a very handsome couple.
0: Well.
4: Oh, now, Mrs. Carrington.
3: I haven't had a chance to congratulate you formally. When is the wedding to be?
0: Well, it depends a little on the war.
3: Oh, don't wait too long. After all, we're only young once. Well, goodbye, Mrs. Ransom. Goodbye, Mr. Gildersleeve.
4: Goodbye.
0: Hey, goodbye, Mrs. Carrington.
4: Oh, she's a wonderful old lady. I always enjoy seeing her. She makes me feel so young.
0: Yeah.
4: Come on, Throckmorton, let's run.
0: Run! Leela, hey, wait.

0: Well, Leela, there's nothing like the feeling when you've been to church on Easter. Of course, I always feel like a new man after church, but on Easter I feel even happier.
1: I feel the same way, Throckmorton.
0: I don't know what it is, the Easter hymns or something. But when the collection basket came around this morning, I put in twice as much as I'd planned.
1: Oh, really?
0: Yeah, should have planned that much in the first place, though. Oh, here comes Peavy. Happy Easter, Peavy.
1: Happy Easter, Mr. Peavy.
2: Well, a joyous Easter to you, Mrs. Ransom. And to you, too, Mr. Gildersleeve.
1: Just coming from church, Mr. Peavy?
2: Yes, I am, Mrs. Ransom. Mrs. Peavy and I attended the services together, and then I went by the shop to get this little surprise for her.
0: Surprise, eh? What is it, a plant?
2: A begonia. I've given her a potted begonia every Easter since we've been married.
0: Listen, Peavy, if you've given her a begonia every Easter, she couldn't possibly be surprised when you walk in with this one.
2: Well, no, I wouldn't say that.
0: But you've already given her 20 or 30 begonias for Easter.
2: 31. I know, because Mrs. Peavy saves the pots.
0: Yes. That's nice.
2: Yes, and when I give her this one, I know just exactly what she'll say.
1: What, Mr. Peavy?
2: She'll say, Richard Peavy, don't you know it's wicked to be extravagant?
0: Yes, but that's not extravagant, Richard.
2: Well, I know that, Mr. Gildersleeve. So does Mrs. Peavy. That's just her little way of acting surprised.
1: I think it's a very sweet way, too.
2: I do myself. Anyhow, she always says it, and then she gives me my surprise.
0: You get a surprise, too, huh? What's your surprise, Peavy?
2: A box of crystallized ginger.
0: Crystallized? Crystallized ginger? That's pretty strong stuff, isn't it?
2: Yes, but I've got a taste for it.
0: Yes.
1: And is that your surprise every year, Mr. Peavy?
2: Every year.
0: It's a wonder you don't faint from excitement.
2: Well, I don't faint, Mr. Gildersleeve, but I give a pretty good imitation.
0: Yeah, good enough to fool Mrs. Peavy.
2: Well, I wouldn't say that.
0: Yes.
2: But when you folks have been married as long as I have, you know that our kind of surprise is more fun than a real one.
0: Yes, you may be right. Well, so long, Peavy. Happy Easter to you and Mrs. Peavy.
2: Well, the same to you and Mrs. Ransom. Good day.
1: Throckmorton?
0: Yes, Leela?
1: Was there any war news today?
0: Well, apparently the Allied forces made substantial gains in El Milang region.
1: Throckmorton?
0: Yes, Leela?
1: Isn't it wonderful that Mr. and Mrs. Peavy are so happy after all these years?
0: Yeah, I guess so. Of course, he's rather a strange fellow.
1: Throckmorton?
0: Yeah?
1: We're neither of us getting any younger, are we?
0: Of course not, Leela.
1: Throckmorton.
0: What is it, Leela?
1: How would you like to come to my house this evening for chicken fricassee? There'll just be the two of us.
0: Chicken fricassee? Oh, brother, I'll be there. That was a wonderful dinner, Leela.
1: I'm glad you liked it, darling.
0: Maybe I overindulged a little.
1: Oh, I didn't notice.
0: That's because I didn't overindulge any more than usual.
1: You were so cute sitting at the head of my table serving my dinner and all. It looked natural somehow.
0: Guess I'll smoke a cigar.
1: You know something, Throckmorton? I've been nervous in this house the last few days.
0: What on earth is there to be nervous about?
1: Oh, nothing in particular. Sometimes I think I hear strange noises in the night. But, you know, with you here, I don't feel nervous a bit.
0: Fine, fine, fine.
1: But when you're not here, I do feel nervous.
0: And maybe you ought to see Dr. Pettibone. Get some vitamins.
1: Oh, fish.
0: What did you say, Leela?
1: Nothing. Throckmorton, I've been thinking.
0: Yes, Leela?
1: Maybe Leroy shouldn't wait till after the war to have a mother.
0: Oh. Huh? Leela, will you?
1: What do you mean, Throckmorton?
0: Could you marry me before the war is over?
1: Well, for Leroy's sake, I might consider it.
0: How about next week?
1: Now, Throckmorton, don't be so impetuous.
0: Well, June's a nice month for weddings.
1: Yes, it is.
0: June 1st.
1: Well, that's awfully soon.
0: June 1st.
1: Well, I think we might say the first week in June.
0: Oh, darling, you know, this is the happiest Easter of my life.
1: Really, honey?
0: Sure. Why, everybody ought to be married. It's a law of nature. Two by two, male and female. A girl for every boy in the world.
3: Hey, Unc, what do you think?
0: Leroy, what?
3: Mr. and Mrs. Rabbit just had quintuplets.
0: Hmm.
4: Easter, like all important holidays, is a time for families and old friends to get together, or if they can't do that, at least to get in touch with one another. And so this Easter, we of the Kraft family bring you the greetings of our sponsor through its president, Mr. J.L. Kraft. Mr. Kraft.
5: I'm glad of this opportunity to bring Easter greetings to Kraft men and women everywhere and to the families of our boys and girls who are now in the service of their country. When we think of Easter, we naturally think of the resurrection. The two words are eternally linked together. In every Christian land today, the celebration of Easter will bring its age-old message of hope to a war-darkened world. The fact of the resurrection and the faith which it symbolizes have never been so significant to so many nations and to so many peoples in the world's history. In itself, the word resurrection is one of the most beautiful in our language. It means bringing back to life, the conquest of death, the return of hope. At this springtime of the year, all nature tells the story of resurrection. We read its meaning in the budding trees and in the miracle of nature's reawakening to vibrant life. There is still another significance to the word resurrection, to bring back to memory that which was forgotten or lost. And it is upon this meaning of resurrection that I have been reflecting on this Easter Sunday. While our boys are away fighting for freedom around the world, enduring hardships, loneliness, weariness, we on the home front have a high responsibility toward them. While they are absent, our virtues grow in their minds and our shortcomings are forgotten. Let us so live our lives that their ideals will not be shattered when they return. Let us make them as proud of us as we are proud of them. And so it seems particularly fitting to me that each of us at this Easter time should resurrect and strengthen our faith in God and in the ideals of our forefathers. That faith and those ideals on which this nation was founded and by which it grew strong and great. As youngsters, our mothers taught us to say when we pray, "Now I lay me down to sleep. I pray thee, Lord, my soul to keep." I have just had a letter from one of our own boys in North Africa, in which he says that 8 men of his group kneel at their bunks every night and speak this prayer as they go to sleep. It means something to them. It meant something to us as children. Let us then, as we think of these simple prayers, resurrect the trusting faith of our childhood and approach God understandingly. Let us resurrect and renew our strength in the God-given pioneer virtues. Let us at home in our daily lives have the courage, the strength, and the fortitude of those who fight for freedom, that we and our children and they and their children may live in peace. They are counting on us, depending on us, to maintain their ideals of home and family until they join us again. And in this we cannot fail them.

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2: I'm the Comic Weekly Man, the jolly Comic Weekly Man, and I'm here to read the funnies to you happy boys and honeys. Yes, boys and girls, it's Comic Weekly time. And here I come right into your house to bring a little fun and happiness. Right out of the pages of Puck the Comic Weekly, straight into your living room, your friend, the Comic Weekly Man, the jolly Comic Weekly Man. Hello, hello, hello, hello, hello.
3: Hello.
2: Miss Honey, how are you today?
3: Oh, I'm just wonderful. Answer me a riddle.
2: I'll answer your riddle if you'll ask it to me.
3: What has a pen but cannot write?
2: Oh, that's easy. You, when you're asleep.
3: Well, yes, that's true, but that's not the real answer.
2: Oh, then what is the real answer?
3: A pig.
2: Oh, that's very good. A pig has a pen, but it can't write.
3: Yeah.
2: Now, I'll ask you something. What famous American has a birthday on the 22nd of February?
3: Can't you give me a hint?
2: Yes, his first name is George.
3: George. Can you give me another little hint?
2: Yes, his last name is Washington.
3: Oh, I know. George Washington.
2: Well, how did you guess?
3: Well, I just remembered it from the stories about Dick's adventures with George Washington.
2: You have a wonderful memory.
3: Yes, I have, haven't I? Now, read me the funny, please.
2: Puck the Comic Weekly? Very well, I will in just a moment. But before I do, let's listen to this nice man. Now, here we go with Puck the Comic Weekly. And on the first page, Hopalong Cassidy.
3: Oh, goody, goody, hoppy, hoppy. Magic words for the music, please.
2: Very well, my lady. Six guns blazing as he thunders along. Give us music for Hopalong. Hoppy and some of the men from the Stebbins Ranch succeeded in outwitting Calico and her men in a gunfight in Sulphur City. But then things took a turn and began to look bad for them. All of a sudden, a party of horsemen led by California and Lucky sweeps into Sulphur City, throwing Calico's men into panic. A short battle ensues, and in no time at all, Calico's gang are rounded up by the men from the Bar 20 Ranch. First picture, second row, California asks, "Hey, where's Hoppy, Jeff?" And one of the men from the Stebbins Ranch, who'd been fighting alongside of Hoppy earlier, says, "Well, by ginger, he must have gone after the ringleader of these owl hoots." Lucky says, "Well, come on. We'll round up what's left of them." Meanwhile, inside the Sulphur City Hotel, Hoppy has found a secret door behind the desk leading down to the basement. He starts down saying, "Well, she's got to be here someplace. This could explain things." Slowly, Hoppy descends the stairs, gun in hand. He finds a secret tunnel. He advances cautiously along it, saying, "Seems to lead directly beneath the street." He finds some other stairs at the end of this passageway leading up. Slowly, Hoppy climbs the steps. He finds a trap door, which he carefully pushes up, last picture of the row. It's a heavy trap door. He has to use both hands. He comes up into a large storeroom and is confronted by Calico, gun in hand. She tells him to drop his gun. Hoppy has no alternative, and he finds himself in a large barn-like room filled with stacks of supplies and Calico's prisoner. First picture, bottom row, Calico tells him that by the time his friends find his body, she'll be gone with enough gold from these dummy feed bags to last her forever, that she doesn't need Bullwhip or the Silver Fox or two henchmen any longer. At this moment, Silver Fox, who is down in the same room, comes around the sacks, grabs her wrist, saying, "Leave me to die, will you?" As they struggle for the gun, they back into the piled-up sacks of gold. Hoppy yells, "Look out!" But it's too late. Sacks fall over. And they completely bury Calico and Silver Fox, and they're crushed beneath the weight of the gold. At this moment, Sagebrush comes in the door, last picture, and says, "Hey, I thought I heard something crash. Where's Calico?" Hoppy replies, "Buried under the spoil she stole. There's enough of it here to rebuild Sulphur City into the decent community you folks have always wanted, Sagebrush."
3: Certainly lucky for Hoppy that those bags fell over just when they did.
2: Yes, saved Hoppy.
3: But wasn't it awful the way those sacks fell on Calico?
2: Mm-hmm. It just goes to prove sometimes that if all you think about is money and yourself, it can do you no good, even when you think you do have it.
3: Yes, it's better to be unselfish and share it, like giving the bigger half of the apples to your friend.
2: That's a very wonderful thought.
3: Yes, it is, isn't it?
2: Now?
3: Oh, is Prince Valiant next like he was last week?
2: Well, let's turn over the page and see. Yes, there he is on page 3.
3: Oh, good. Val's been having the most interesting adventure, and he's come to the most interesting place, and I want to find out more about it.
2: Very well, then. Let's read Prince Valiant in the Days of King Arthur. Hecate, Breckate, Grey Malkin, and Quince. Music romantic for a fair, fair...

0: High in the Alps, Prince Val and his companions take shelter in a monastery. From here, they hope to find a pass over the mountains, for all other roads to Rome are blocked by enemies. The monastery is a fortress, for this is the 5th century, and from the east and the north, the pagan hordes come, wave upon wave, like a tide that sweeps all Europe and even to Africa. But even so, brave men leave the safety of its walls to teach Christianity in a turbulent world. Last picture, top row, we see one of these friars as he goes out from the castle to go into the world and preach the word of God to the people. First picture, next row, we see a scholar working among his holy books. It is such men as these who live in this monastery. Val, in the picture in the middle of the page, goes to the abbot, who is the head of the monastery, and tells him of his mission to Rome, and asks his insistence. The abbot listens to his story and readily agrees to help Val. Last picture of the row, he calls for a guide to show Val the pass over the mountains. The guide comes in, and Val goes with him to prepare for the journey. As the two walk along slowly, the guide tells Val, "The way is long and perilous. You will need special clothing and equipment." First picture, bottom row, he takes Val to the workshop. And there, the guide has Val fitted with warm clothes. And he says, "Only by using these garments of quilted chamois skin can you survive the bitter cold. Alas, you and your friends will need our entire supply." When Val realizes that he's going to use up the entire supply of chamois skins, which are much like a deerskin, he says to the guide, "Well, tell me where I may find these chamois, and I'll bring back a new supply of skins."
1: Well, I think that's very thoughtful of Val, because maybe the people in the monastery aren't such good hunters as Val is.
0: Maybe so. And next week, maybe we'll go on one of these hunting trips with Val.
1: Oh, that'd be fun.
0: Yes. Well, now let's go over the page.
1: There's Br'er Rabbit.
0: Yes, Uncle Remus and his tales of Br'er Rabbit. And that I'll read right away. Say the magic words with me.
1: Hippity-hoppity,
0: make it a habit to give us music for old Br'er Rabbit. Uncle Remus says,
2: "When Br'er Rabbit gets the spring fever, he tries mighty hard to keep it."
0: Yes, this is the day when Br'er Rabbit has spring fever, and he's lying under a tree on the hill, carrying on a conversation with little old Br'er Junebug, who is buzzing around in front of him. Br'er Rabbit says,
3: "Br'er Junebug, folks don't give you credit for being as smart as you is."
0: And little old Br'er Junebug, he says,
3: "You resist it."
0: And at this moment, Br'er Fox, the club in hand, tiptoes up behind Br'er Rabbit. And he knocks Br'er Rabbit out. And as Br'er Rabbit lies there unconscious, Br'er Fox picks him up by the ears, saying,
4: "I's gonna put this rabbit where he ain't never gonna see no more springtime."
0: A lot of time later, last picture, top row, Br'er Rabbit comes to. He sits up and looks around, and he knows he's in a place where he didn't come before, and he knows he's in a place he didn't come by himself. So he says,
3: "Where is I? And what happened?"
0: And little old Br'er Junebug, who is buzzing around, tells Br'er Rabbit,
3: "You is lost. You is in the swamp. Take off your shirt and unravel some string, and I'll get you out."
0: So Br'er Rabbit takes off his shirt, unravels a piece of string from it, and first picture bottom row, Br'er Junebug says,
3: "Now just tie it under my leg, and then you hold on to the other end."
0: And Br'er Rabbit says,
3: "And you leads me out. Ah."
0: A little while later, out of the swamp, Br'er Junebug says,
3: "Here he is, Br'er Rabbit, safe and zoned."
0: Br'er Rabbit replies,
3: "Br'er Junebug, you is a friend for keeps."
0: And Br'er Rabbit puts on his shirt, picks up a club, and goes off in search of Br'er Fox. And he finds Br'er Fox lying under the same old tree that Br'er Rabbit was lying under. And Br'er Fox is saying to himself,
4: "Yes, sir. It is a heap better world to live in without that smart aleck rabbit."
0: And Br'er Rabbit tiptoes up behind him. knocks Br'er Fox out. And last picture, as Br'er Fox lies on the ground knocked out, wearing a very aching head, Br'er Rabbit leans back against the tree, overcome with spring fever again, and he says,
3: Not so, Br'er Junebug. Folks sure don't give you credit for being as smart as you is.
0: And Br'er Junebug says,
3: You visit.
0: And Uncle Remus says,
2: Friendship is strong even when it's hanging by a thread.
1: I'm so happy. Br'er Rabbit has a friend like Br'er Junebug. Isn't it cute the way he says,
3: You biscuit.
1: I've always been so happy when Br'er Rabbit outfoxes Br'er Fox.
3: You biscuit.
0: Well, now what?
1: Well, now, isn't it time for Dagwood and Blondie?
0: It certainly is, so just pick up the first page of the second section of Puck the Comic Weekly.
1: I have it right here in front of me.
0: And here we go with Dagwood and Blondie. Ramafoo, ramafum, zim, zam, zombie. Conjure me music for Dagwood and Blondie. Dagwood is lying on the sofa taking a nap. Blondie tells him,
5: Dagwood, shame on you. Napping when there are so many things to be done around here.
0: Dagwood replies, I'm always tired. Blondie holds up a bottle of pills.
5: I bought some of these vitamin pills that Mrs. McNuck recommended, and I want you to take some.
0: And she goes out of the room. Last picture, top row, Dagwood saunters out into the kitchen, says,
4: Yeah, Blondie's right. I sleep too much. I'll try some of these pills.
0: First picture, next row, he says,
4: Well, here goes.
0: And he pours half the bottle of pills down his throat. A few minutes later, mop and pail in hand, Dagwood comes down the hallway full of zip, saying,
4: Oh, boy, these pills are loaded with dynamite. I feel them working already.
0: Last picture of the row, the neighbors see Dagwood busily polishing the windows. Herb Woodley says, Hey, where'd Bumstead get all the pep all of a sudden? Another neighbor says,
4: Search me.
0: First picture next row, Dagwood is plastering the ceiling. An hour later, he's mopping the floor. Last picture of the row, he's down in the basement, building a platform under the washtub. First picture bottom row, he's upstairs again, and he holds up the bottle of pills to Blondie and says,
4: These pills are wonderful. I'm a ball of fire.
0: And he leaps in the air and kicks his heels together, and he dances around the kitchen, happy as can be. Blondie looks at the pill bottle, and then she suddenly exclaims,
5: These aren't vitamins. They're the mange cure for the dog.
0: And Dagwood goes at the thought that he's eaten dog food. And he falls to the floor in a faint. And last picture of the row, Blondie's on the phone saying to the dog doctor,
6: Hello, Mr. Snig, Dr. Snig, the veterinarian. Please hurry over. I have a patient for you.
1: Oh, wasn't that funny? How Dagwood worked so hard because he thought he'd taken vitamin medicine.
0: Yes, and then he passes out when he learns that he's taken dog's medicine.
1: Yes. Oh, look, underneath Dagwood, there's Roy Rogers. Read that, please.
0: Very well, I will in just a minute. But first, here's that nice man again with something interesting to say. Now, here we go again with Puck the Comic Weekly. And on the first page of the second section at the bottom, Roy Rogers, King of the Cowboys.
1: Magic words for the music, please.
0: Very well, my lady. Hi-yip-hi-yo. Now, here we go with Roy and Trigger. Hi-yip-hi-yo. Roy's on his way to Saddle Butte. And he saw a driver lashing his horses unmercifully, galloping along in the road below him. Roy quickly overtook the wagon and stopped the driver and found it was J. Lucian Dangerfield, owner of the Wild West Circus, whom Roy had met some time before. As Roy asked Dangerfield what was his big hurry, a convict poked a gun out from under a blanket where he was hiding, getting the drop on Roy, and he ordered Roy to give him his clothes. First picture today, he says,
7: Hurry up with a Dutch cowboy. I want to get rid of this prison suit.
0: Roy starts to take off his neckerchief, saying, I'm doing the best I can, Dangerfield. And Dangerfield says,
8: Egad, Roy, I'm sorry to involve you in this predicament. This scoundrel commandeered my vehicle.
0: As the convict looks at Dangerfield just for a second, Roy whips his hat into the convict's face. Roy leaps at him, saying,
7: Your gun hand's rusty from your spell and jail handles. Give me the rifle, you might hurt somebody.
0: And a minute later, Roy has the gun away from him.
9: Quickly, he hands the gun to Dangerfield while he ties the convict's arm behind him. He says, "The sheriff of Saddle Butte will be plumb happy to get his hands on you, Baldwin." Dangerfield exclaims,
8: "By Jove, Roy, we've captured the villain. Ah, the publicity will assure a sellout when my Wild West show opens in town."
9: Last picture, top row, Roy makes Baldwin get on the wagon. As Baldwin sits in the seat, his arms tied behind him, he snarls,
7: "Well, no jail can hold me long. I'll square accounts with you two if it's the last thing I do. Write that in your hat."
9: Dangerfield, still holding the gun, exclaims,
8: "Silence, varlet, or I'll plug you. I can see myself now before the audience, giving a hair-raising account."
9: Suddenly, Baldwin gives the horses a kick, yelling,
7: "Yahoo, get you devils!"
9: Roy yells,
10: "Watch out, he's snapping the team!"
9: Quickly, Roy leaps in the saddle.
10: "After him, Trigger! He can't handle those horses with his hands tied!"
9: And he gallops after the runaway team. As the runaway horses come around the bend on the edge of the cliff, the wagon catches on a huge rock, the traces snap, and the wagon runs wild, careening over the edge, and rolls down the mountainside, pitching Baldwin out. Last picture, Roy reins in Trigger, exclaiming, "He hasn't a chance, Trigger. He'll be busted to bits."
1: Have been crazy to make the horses run away when he was tied up like that.
9: Yes, but desperate men try desperate actions.
1: Well, this one certainly did. You think he was killed?
9: Well, that's something we'll find out next week.
1: Oh, I certainly hope that when he was thrown out of the wagon that he didn't fall in a tree or something and have the ropes busted and then have him get away, because then he would come after Roy and try to kill him.
9: Well, that's something else we'll find out next week. But I have a funny feeling we haven't heard the last of Handel's Baldwin.
1: Oh, these adventures are so exciting.
9: Mm-hmm. Well, now shall we see what's on the next page?
1: Oh, yes, and I hope it is. It's Flash Gordon. Last week, Flash and Dale had escaped from the dragon's cave when the wizards tried to kill them.
9: Yes, they'd escaped by way of the underground river, which took their raft straight to the place where the river channel supplies power to the wizard's machinery.
1: And then they unlocked the grating that kept the logs and things from going in and busting up the machinery.
9: Then they lifted the grating up on top, above the door, leading to the engine chamber, and waited.
1: And sure enough, logs did go in, and the engines didn't work or something, because the wizard and his helpers came out of the door, and I'm so anxious to see if Flash drops that great big grate on him.
9: Well, let's find out right now with Flash Gordon. Riga riga doon doon, saskamatash. Let's have music for Heroic Flash. As the wizard and his troubleshooters pour out of the tunnel, Flash hurls down the heavy grating like a giant net. He shouts to Fino, "Grab their tools. We can use them as weapons." As the heavy grating pins the men to the ground beneath it, last picture top row, with a roar of rage, the wizard leaps for the tunnel to lock the escape door. But Flash is too quick for him. The duel is short and fierce. Are you there? And Flash knocks the wizard out. Then, having defeated him and his followers, Flash puts on the wizard's robe, saying, "Come on, Dale and Sonny, into the tunnel quickly. This is just the first step toward freedom." First picture, bottom row, they hurry into the tunnel, barring the door behind them against pursuit. Flash leads the way deeper into the unknown perils of this underground kingdom. The tunnel ends in another locked door. Flash says, "Well, let's try the wizard's staff as a key." The door magically slides open to reveal the well-guarded heart of the wizard's underworld empire. Flash boldly steps forward, risking everything on his crude disguise.
1: Oh, do you think that the rest of the wizard's men will really believe that Flash is the wizard?
9: I hope so.
1: Yes, but the wizard was wearing a beard and Flash isn't.
9: I know. Flash is really taking a great big risk. Well, next week we'll find out more about this. But now I think it's time for Dick's Adventures.
1: Is that on the last page again this week?
9: How did you guess?
1: I guessed.
9: Yes, and you guessed right.
1: Last week, Dick woke up, remember? This week, I hope he starts another dream as exciting as the last one.
9: Well, let's find out now. So here we go with Dick's Adventures on the last page. And say the magic words with me. Riggity pack, kazak, kazak. Let's have music for Adventureless Dick. Dick's sister and he are talking about early days of American history. They're talking about Lafayette,
0: a Frenchman who came from France to help George Washington at a time when Washington needed much help. Dick's sister tells him she knows that Lafayette was the most dramatic figure in American history. Rich, handsome, and noble. Suddenly she looks up and finds Dick has fallen asleep. Dick is already dreaming. The last picture, top row. We are with Dick in his dream. He's on a ship, and an officer in a French army uniform is striding toward him. First picture, next row, the officer says, "Are you not the American boy which your Mr. Benjamin Franklin in Paris have sent to teach us the English speaking? Oh, I am Baron de Kalb." And Dick, who still remembers his history he learned in the year 1950, and who never expects himself to be meeting such a famous man, gasps,
11: "Oh, yes, sir."
0: And the Baron leads Dick to the cabin, opens the door, and as he closes it, last picture, top row, De Kalb bows stiffly and says, "Marquis de Lafayette." But the Marquis waits for no ceremony. He springs from his chair and greets Dick effusively. With astonishment, Dick sees that Lafayette is scarcely 20 years old. There's hardly time for English lessons because they are nearing the American coast and soon will land. Lafayette makes Dick's task easy because he desires to learn only one phrase, and this he finally learns so well that he has no difficulty saying it. He repeats it again, first picture, bottom row, proudly holding his sword in hand. "General Washington, I come to fight for American freedom. All France wishes you well." As the vessel nears the American coast, the excitement grows intense. Fortunately, no British gunboats are in sight. A landing is made on the South Carolina shore, and quickly the men head inland to make their way to join Washington, who is still far away. Finally, weeks later, with Dick as their guide, last picture, Lafayette, Baron de Kalb, and their companions reach Independence Hall in Philadelphia. But here, a shock awaits them. They are stopped by an armed guard as they seek entry to the hall where the famous Continental Congress meets.
1: Well, why does the sentry stop them when they've gone to all that trouble to get there?
0: Well, it seems the sentry doesn't know who they are.
1: Oh, that's easy. You can see who Dick is. He's been there before.
0: Yes, but only in his dreams. And Lafayette is a stranger to that man.
1: Oh, I forgot.
0: Well, you better be here next week.
1: Oh, I will. Isn't that Lafayette a handsome man?
0: Yes, he certainly is.
1: I just love him in that three-cornered hat.
0: I like the sword better.
1: I like the hat.
0: Well, that front corner is interesting. Well, now look underneath Dick's adventure.
1: Oh, Rusty Riley. This is so exciting because last week Rusty, who had trailed Squire Boggs and Captain Clune, trapped them below the deck of the old schooner hull.
0: Yes, just the way they had trapped Dick first.
1: And yes, and just in the nick of time, Tex and Mr. Kilgore came along the path and Flip led them right to where Rusty was sitting on the old schooner.
0: And then Kilgore investigated and found some mysterious cylinders that Captain Clune and Squire Boggs had stored away in the cabin of the old schooner.
1: And then he came and told Rusty that Rusty had caught the smugglers, and Tex was so surprised.
0: And so was Rusty.
1: Yes. Let's find out what happens now.
0: Very well. Here we go with Rusty Riley. Gallop and run till the road is dusty. Give us music for his horse and Rusty. Kilgore makes his astonishing statement. Rusty exclaims,
11: "What do you mean the case is solved, Mr. Kilgore? What'd you find down there in the cabin?"
0: Mr. Kilgore replies, "Well, those cylinders are hermetically sealed and contain silks, for one thing. Maybe a lot of other stuff." Then they remove the hatch cover. Kilgore calls down, "All right, come on up, Boggs. You too, Clune. You're under arrest for violation of the United States Customs Regulations." Rusty says,
11: "Here they come."
0: Squire Boggs and Clune face him. Last picture, top row. Kilgore says, "Well, you too, will you come along quietly? Or must I call a coast guardsman and put handcuffs on you?" Squire Boggs exclaims,
12: "Well, look here, sir. I'm not accustomed to this sort of indignity. I'll see to it that you'll answer for this high-handed outrage."
0: And Captain Clune snorts,
7: "You've been listening to some crazy made-up yarn from that darn youngster."
0: First picture, bottom row, Kilgore says, "All right, you can explain your outraged innocence to a federal court. But if you're smart, you'll make a clean breast of the whole thing. Get going." Miles' house, Mr. Kilgore is talking to Mr. Miles. Sorry we had to disturb you, Mr. Miles, but I have to see Mr. Boggs' nephew, Anthony. Also, I'm expecting a call from the Coast Guard. Mr. Miles, who is amazed at the story he's heard and proud of Rusty's work in solving the mystery of the smugglers,

0: Anthony. Also, I'm expecting a call from the Coast Guard. Mr. Miles, who is amazed at the story he's heard and proud of Rusty's work in solving the mystery of the smugglers, responds,
1: Oh, think nothing of it, Mr. Kilgore. But don't tell me that the children's teacher is a criminal.
0: At that moment, the phone rings. Mr. Kilgore answers it. Hello? Yes, it's Kilgore. You have? Oh, good work. I'll just keep him under guard until morning. That was smart work. He hangs up the phone last picture. Mr. Kilgore tells Mr. Miles, Well, this case is rapidly being wrapped up. That was the Coast Guard. They have a boat and crew that were working with Boggs and Clune. At this moment, Anthony, Mr. Boggs' nephew, comes in. Mr. Miles says,
1: Well, here's Anthony, Mr. Kilgore. He doesn't seem to know what this is all about.
2: Oh, isn't that wonderful? I'm so pleased with Rusty. He's such a hero. Just imagine a little boy solving that great big case.
0: Yes, I'll bet Tex is mighty proud of him.
2: Say, do you think that Anthony's telling a fib when he says he doesn't know what this is all about?
0: I'm not sure, but maybe we'll find out more about him next week. But before I go, here's that fellow with some more interesting information. Well, honey, and all you boys and girls, I gotta go now.
2: All right, Mr. Comic Weekly Man, but I'll be waiting for you next week.
0: Okay, that's a date, and a date with all you boys and girls. Be sure to meet me with our little friend Miss Honey next week when I read Puck the Comic Weekly. For I'm the Comic Weekly Man, the jolly Comic Weekly Man. I'll be back to read the funnies to you, happy boys and honeys. Don't forget, boys and girls, see you all next week. Your friend, the Comic Weekly Man. The job.

0: 31 and a half, 32, 33, 35, 40, and 10 is 50, and 50 is a pound. 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

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Tonight, the story of a crime against the home. Kidnappings.

0: Butler, so it takes a special type to become a kidnapper. Someone who refuses to face the fact that eventually all kidnappers and those who aid them will be hunted down by the FBI until they are dead or brought to justice. Such criminals aren't born, they're made. Created by environment, by society, by circumstance. And in one case, a kidnapper was created by something else, too. By his wife.
1: Sally.
2: Hmm?
1: Ain't that enough for today?
2: No.
1: That last round was...
2: No, Frank.
1: I'm tired.
2: Then rest for a minute.
1: You're dragging me out here every day for 2 weeks. I'm a good enough shot.
2: For small-time holdups, maybe.
1: That bank job was no...
2: You don't have to tell me about that bank job, Frank. That was my idea. Just like everything's been my idea.
1: Okay. It's all yours. Take the gun, too.
2: Oh, darling, darling. You know I didn't mean it that way.
1: Mm.
2: You know I plan everything just for you. Besides, I couldn't do it all myself.
1: If you could, you would.
2: Don't be silly.
1: I don't know what the point of all this target practice is anyway.
2: It's going to give you a reputation.
1: With 2 stretches behind me, I've got one.
2: Like 100 others. But you're going to be bigger. Bigger than all of them.
1: Bigger?
2: Yes. What's the point of being anything if you can't be the biggest, the best, if you can't be number one? And that's what we're going to be, Frank. Number one.
1: You're crazy.
2: Wait and see.
1: Look, a couple more bank jobs and we can be driving on gasoline for the rest of our lives.
2: That's what my father must have said to my mother. And what were they? Petty crooks. Now they have to live on what I hand out to them. No, darling. We're going to do it right. One real job, and then we quit.
1: What one real job?
2: Never mind.
1: Come on.
2: When we're ready, I'll tell you.
1: Sally!
2: Darling, have I ever given you a bum steer?
1: Well...
2: Have I?
1: No, but...
2: Now empty both barrels like a good boy, and we'll call it quits for today.
0: Professional criminals don't work alone. They help each other. The most successful are those who get the most help, and they get it through their reputations in the crime world. Sally Hadley learned this the way most people learn things, through experience. She made her husband an expert with a sawed-off shotgun, and then she made herself his press agent. She gave him a name, Shotgun Hadley. She passed out shells as souvenirs. She planned robberies and holdups, saw that he carried them out perfectly. She built up his reputation, and then she was ready. Ready for really big game. Ready for that hot Saturday night in July when an Oklahoma millionaire named Walter Montgomery was playing cards on the screen porch of his home with his wife and his best friend.
3: Oh, there's no point in playing with you, Henry. You always win.
4: You and Walter just let me win because I'm your guest, right, Walter?
5: I'm sorry, what'd you say, Henry?
3: Oh, Walt.
5: I thought I heard a car stop down below.
3: You always think you hear something nobody else does.
5: How about another hand?
3: Not for me.
4: Me either. I'm about ready for bed.
3: Oh, why don't you...
1: Sit down and keep quiet.
5: What are you...
1: Sit down. The shotgun works. Which one of you is Walter Montgomery?
5: What do you want to know?
1: Never mind. Which one of you is Montgomery? Which one of them is your husband, lady? Okay, I'll take both of them.
3: But you can't...
1: Shut up. Come on your feet, boys. We're going for a little drive. If you ever want to see your husband again, stay away from the phone, Mrs. Montgomery. I told you the shotgun works.
0: One hour later, a blue sedan stopped at an intersection 12 miles from Oklahoma City. A man was shoved out and his empty wallet thrown after him. Then the car continued on its way with Walter Montgomery blindfolded on the back seat. Just about that time, Mrs. Montgomery was putting through a long-distance call. She knew kidnapping was a federal offense, and following the Attorney General's advice to the public, she telephoned Mr. J. Edgar Hoover in Washington. In less than 45 minutes, special agents assigned by Mr. Hoover were on their way. They took no immediate action. Not even 4 days later, when Mrs. Montgomery received a typewritten letter, the first of a series of letters, The first of a series of ransom notes.
3: There was this note from my husband enclosed in the letter.
6: Are you sure that's his handwriting, Mrs. Montgomery?
3: Yes. He said to give them the $200,000.
6: Well, he certainly set a high price. Did they give you instructions how to pay?
3: Well, the letter says to watch for an ad in the paper.
6: And then take an ad yourself.
3: Yes.
6: Then it told you not to notify the police.
3: Yes.
6: Not to take down the serial number of the bills. And to have only, used $20 notes.
3: How did you know?
6: We haven't been reading your mail. It's just that kidnapping notes always follow the same pattern. Who do they want as the intermediary to deliver the money?
3: Henry, Mr. Carroll. He's my husband's best friend.
6: Well, if they put that ad in the paper tomorrow and you answer immediately, your husband should be back on the first of next week.
3: Unless something happens.
6: What do you mean?
3: Mr. Schuyler.
6: Yes?
3: I want to cooperate with the government. I know kidnappers are the worst kind of criminals. But you see, I want my husband back. Please don't do anything.
6: Mrs. Montgomery, there's no need for you to worry. The first concern of the FBI in any kidnapping case is to get the victim home safely. We want to see your husband back here as much as you do. And we won't make one single move that will stand in the way of his coming back.

0: 3 days later, arrangements were made to have a satchel containing $200,000 thrown from the observation platform of a speeding train at a certain spot in Oklahoma. Although no one knew it, the serial number of every bill was taken down and listed. And 9 days after he was kidnapped, Walter Montgomery came home to his wife. He hadn't had much sleep. He was very tired, but he was safe. He was alive. He was home. As soon as he'd recovered from the shock and rested, he was interviewed by the FBI.
1: Ah, Mr. Montgomery.
2: Yes?
1: What was the last thing you saw before being blindfolded?
2: Why, a lot of lights. Must have been some kind of plant.
1: Well, there was a power plant near where they dropped Mr. Carroll.
2: It could have been a power plant.
1: All right. Now, on the way to the house, did you hear anything?
2: Well, one or two cars passed us, but... Oh, yes. We must have passed an oil field.
1: Why?
2: I heard the sound of the pumps. And twice I remember smelling gas.
1: Well, then you passed two oil fields.
2: That's right.
1: Now, how long after you passed that second field would you guess it was before you got to the house?
2: Oh, I don't know for sure. Not long, though.
1: 15 minutes?
2: No, less. I think about 10, say.
1: Good. Now, did the car drive right up to the house, or did they stop for anything?
2: They stopped to open a gate.
1: How do you know?
2: I heard a creak.
1: Mm-hmm. And then they drove right up to the house?
2: No, they drove into some kind of a building. Mm-hmm. A barn, it must have been, because I could smell hay.
1: Well, then the house is probably a farmhouse.
2: Yes. Yes.
1: Was it close to the barn?
2: It was exactly 12 steps away. I counted them.
1: Glad you did. Now tell me, did you have to go up any steps to the house?
2: 3. And they creaked.
1: What happened when you got inside?
2: Well, they put cotton in my ears and taped it over with adhesive so I couldn't hear what they said.
1: Mm-hmm.
2: But every morning I could hear a rooster crow, and then about, less than a minute afterward, the sound of an airplane passing over the house.
1: An airplane? Did you hear it every day?
2: Yes. No, one day it didn't come.
1: Which day?
2: Well, I don't know. But it rained that day.
1: That was Sunday. That's the only day it rained while you were away. And that's the only day you didn't hear the airplane.
2: That's right. I don't know whether this is of any aid to you. At the time, I knew I should try to remember everything that happened so I could be of assistance.
1: Mr. Montgomery, I think you've practically drawn us a map right to that farmhouse.
0: For the FBI, anything can be a clue. The lights on a power plant, the smell of an oil field, the sound of an airplane. Using the information gotten from Mr. Montgomery, special agents mapped a circle, a ring around the approximate location of the farmhouse. They went to the airlines, checked schedules, checked flights, checked what line did not run a plane on that one Sunday. They figured over approximately what area the early morning flight passed, and the ring around the farmhouse grew smaller, tighter, closer. Now the FBI agents moved into the ring looking for the farmhouse. Looking for a farmhouse with a gate wide enough for a car to pass through. A farmhouse with a barn only 12 steps away. 12 steps away from a porch with 3 creaking stairs.
1: 4, 5, 6.
3: What do you want?
1: I'm sorry. I didn't know there was anyone home.
3: Well, you can see I'm home, can't you?
1: Yes.
3: What do you want?
1: I'm representing a real estate company in Tulsa. We're looking over farms in this neighborhood with a view to buying them.
3: You want to buy this farm?
1: Does it belong to you?
3: Well, it belongs to my daughter, Mrs. Hadley.
1: Sally Hadley?
3: Yes. You know her?
1: I've heard of her.
3: Oh.
1: Do you know where I can get in touch with her?
3: I can speak for her. She was going to give me the place anyways, now.
1: Mm-hmm.
3: You want to buy it?
1: Well, looks like the right place to me. But I'll have to have some of the men in my company look it over this afternoon, if it's all right with you.
3: Oh, it's fine with me.
1: You'll be here?
3: Yeah, I'll be here. long as I can count on seeing you later.
4: Oh, don't worry. You can count on seeing me. Definitely.

0: we momentarily close the Federal Bureau of Investigation file of the case of Shotgun Hadley. We will return to this case in just a moment. In pioneer days, Americans looked to their neighbors for security. When Mrs. Brown was sick abed, neighboring wives came over to help out. If her husband died, neighbors saw to it that she and her children had clothes, food, and shelter. But as the nation grew in population, as life became more complex, this neighborly security was no longer sufficient. To take its place, in the year 1859, a group of Americans founded the Equitable Life Assurance Society of the United States. Today, it has grown into a strong mutual organization in which each member enjoys the advantages of association with 3,200,000 good neighbors who have pooled their dollars to protect each other. The Equitable management then puts these dollars to work in ways that benefit the entire nation. Equitable funds encourage home ownership. They lend the farmer a helping hand. They finance great industries on which our prosperity depends. So is it not right and proper to speak of life insurance funds as one of democracy's greatest assets? By serving its members, the Equitable serves America. And now, back to the file on Shotgun Hadley, Kidnapper.
1: Small things, but enough for the FBI special agents to move swiftly on the trail of the kidnappers. The parents of Sally Hadley were arrested and jailed. Throughout the nation, the FBI sent a list of the serial numbers on the ransom money, sent a description of the kidnapper, sent the call, "Find Shotgun Hadley." To the FBI, Frank Hadley was another criminal who had to be caught. To the nation, he was public enemy number one. To his wife, with whom he shared a hotel suite in St. Louis, Shotgun Hadley was a frightened fool.
2: We don't have to get out of here. Now sit down and cool off, darling.
3: Sally, they've got the serial numbers of this dough.
2: Shall I mix you another drink, too?
3: They've picked up some of the bills already.
2: Frank, will you sit down and relax?
3: Sure. Sit down and wait for them to clap us in jail along with your mother and father.
2: They're not going to put us in jail because they're not going to catch us.
3: They will if we don't get on the move.
2: We'll move. But there's something we've got to do first.
3: What?
2: Sit down.
3: What for?
2: Come on. That's it, darling. Now you're going to write a letter.
3: A letter?
2: Mm-hmm. Here's a pen and paper. Just write what I tell you.
3: Who's it to?
2: Just write what I tell you. Dear Mr. Hoover.
3: What? Are you...
2: Go on. Dear Mr. Hoover, while you and your men are knocking yourselves out...
3: Sally, change that
2: to wearing yourselves out. I am living on the fat of the land. Go on, darling.
3: Wait a minute. What's the rest of this going to say?
2: Oh, it's going to say that he'll never catch you because you're too good for him.
3: What?
2: You did this alone, all by yourself, without anyone's help. And you did.
3: What are you trying to do, tie a noose around my neck?
2: Frank!
3: This is a confession.
2: He's got my poor mother and father in jail, and I've got to get them out.
3: By having me confess?
2: Look, he knows you did it anyway. This will just clear my folks and show him that you're not afraid of anyone.
3: It'll just put me in jail instead of them.
2: Oh. You're really afraid of your own shadow, aren't you, darling?
3: Sally, listen.
2: You listen to me. Now, when I married you, I thought you were a man. I thought you were a man who could be the number one boy in this country. I thought you had guts.
3: Sally,
2: what are you afraid of? You are number one now. You've got to show them that. You've got to show them that they're the ones to be afraid. You've got to show them that you're too big to touch. Because you are, Frank. You are.
3: Sally, look. If we mail the letter
2: from
3: here, we...
2: We're not going to. I'm going to send it to a friend of mine in Chicago and have her mail it from there. When they get it, they'll see how big you are. They'll see you don't care.
3: Yeah, sure.
2: And then tomorrow, we're going to buy another car, and before they even have a chance to look at the bills, we'll be on our way.
3: Okay, honey, okay.
2: You just don't realize what a big man you've become. Now, what have you written?
3: Dear Mr. Hoover, while you and your men are...
2: Wait, I've got a wonderful idea. An idea that will top the whole thing off.
3: What now?
2: Hoover may think the letter is from some crank.
4: But do you know what you're going to do? You're going to put your fingerprints on it, darling.
3: What?
4: You're going to prove this is straight from Shotgun Hadley.
1: From Chicago, from Dallas, from Denver, from cities all over the West come letters to the FBI. And as the letters turn up, money turns up too, ransom money. $20 bills reported by alert citizens to the FBI. $20 bills had put the FBI closer on the trail of Frank and Sally Hadley. But Sally Hadley has gotten impatient. Leaving her husband in a small house near Memphis, she buys a cheap gingham dress, a red wig, and a second-hand car. And with complete unconcern, drives right back to Oklahoma. On the way, she gives a lift to two hitchhikers, a man and his 8-year-old daughter.
4: I guess your little girl is asleep, Mr. Butler.
5: Yeah, she was awful tired.
4: Of course she was. Well, we'll get her a good dinner as soon as we get to town.
5: Oh, you've been so nice, I couldn't let you do anything else for us, ma'am.
4: Oh, don't be silly, I want to. Besides, she reminds me of my own little girl.
5: Oh, do you have one?
4: Yes, by my first husband. He died, poor man, and Frank, that's my second husband. He won't let my little baby live with her.
5: Oh, that's terrible.
4: Well, he isn't a very nice man. He... Mr. Butler.
5: Yeah?
4: Can I trust you?
5: Of course.
4: I'm in terrible trouble, and I've got to speak to somebody. I just got to get help from someone.
5: Ma'am, if there's anything at all I can do...
4: Well, maybe you won't say that when you know the truth. I'm Sally Hadley, and my husband is Shotgun Hadley.
5: The kidnapper?
4: Yes.
5: Gee.
4: I didn't know what kind of a man he was when I married him. Well, it's a little too late for that now, isn't it? But he's done terrible things to me, too, to my little girl, to my family.
5: Oh.
4: Because of him, my poor mother and father are in jail now, and Mr. Butler, I just got to get them out.
5: But the papers...
4: I know, but anything my father and mother did, he made them do at the point of that shotgun of his. Oh, Mr. Butler, will you do me a favor, please? Will you just go to Oklahoma City and see my lawyer for me?
5: Sure,
4: you see, I can't go because the police are looking for me. But I want him to get a message to the FBI for me. I want him to tell them that if they'll release my mother and father, I'll tell them where my husband is.
5: I'll be glad to take your message, Mrs. Hadley. Only...
4: Only what?
5: Well, my little girl...
4: Oh, don't worry about her. I'll keep her here with me. Why, she'll be as safe as my own little girl would be.

0: Hello. Schuyler speaking. Oh, yes. No, not just yet. I'm trying to reach the Bureau in Washington. May I call you back in a few minutes? Fine. Goodbye. Mrs. Hadley's lawyer again.
1: Pretty anxious for our answer, isn't he?
0: Yes.
1: You suppose he seriously thinks we're going to release the mother and father, Schuyler?
0: I don't know. Maybe he's as crazy as Sally Hadley.
1: There's a sweet double-crosser for you. Ready to sell out her own husband.
0: Well, if he's half as tough as his reputation, I don't blame him.
1: I wonder if she was crazy enough to come back here to Oklahoma.
0: She might be. One sure thing, though. We know she hasn't been to a lawyer's office.
1: I don't think we can stall him much longer.
0: We don't have to. He's covered by now, and as soon as we find Sally Hadley's intermediary, we'll find her.
1: And her sharpshooting husband.
0: Right. Will you get Mrs. Hadley's lawyer for me, please?
2: Sally Hadley, waiting in an auto camp outside Oklahoma City for the message from a lawyer, gets frightened. And so Sally Hadley, with a little child as her protection, runs to her husband, who is now in Memphis. Meanwhile, special agents of the FBI located a man in Oklahoma City, the man who was Sally Hadley's intermediary, the man whose eight-year-old child is on her way to a gangster's hideout.
1: Well, now we've got a little eight-year-old girl to worry about, Schuyler.
0: Yes. I just hope that Hadley woman again.
3: Hello.
0: Schuyler. You did? Oh, I see. When? Okay, we'll see what you can pick up. Well, that's that.
1: What?
0: The Hadley woman cleared out of the auto camp.
1: Where's she going?
0: I don't know. But we'd better send out a call for a woman driving with an eight-year-old girl.
1: A woman with a red wig.
0: Right.
1: She's probably going back to her husband.
0: That's my guess, too. And they'll probably try to move with the little girl. And... Schuyler speaking. Yes. Yes, go on. Got it. Right. Right. That was Memphis.
1: Oh.
0: 2 days ago, a second-hand car dealer down there brought in a flock of those $20 bills. Then a man who sells wigs brought in another.
1: I see.
0: And at 4 o'clock this afternoon... A liquor dealer brought in another.
1: Well, I guess I'd better phone my wife and tell her I won't be home for dinner again.
0: Yes, I think we'll be having dinner in Memphis.
2: At 3:45 one September morning, a little girl sat on the Memphis railroad station. A frightened little girl clutching a ticket that would take her back to her father. But a little girl who remembered that she had had supper in a frame house near the edge of the city. And that she had seen a shotgun in that house. At 5:35 that same morning, agents of the FBI and local officers surrounded the frame house. They were armed with guns. With guns to battle against the murderous reputation of a man called Shotgun Hadley. It was just beginning to get light when two of them quietly entered the house. They stood for a moment in a dark room. To the left were two doors, two closed doors leading to two bedrooms, leading to Shotgun Hadley. They opened the first.
0: Keep quiet.
4: Who are you?
0: Federal Bureau of Investigation.
4: Federal Bureau? Oh, thank God. Listen, he's in there. Get him. He ruined my life.
2: That was Sally Hadley, the woman who had planned the kidnapping. The woman who later tried unsuccessfully to convince a jury that she was innocent. The woman who cared no more for her husband than she did for his gun. But she had built up a tremendous reputation for him. And now, as the FBI agents moved to the door of his bedroom, they checked their guns. They tried to anticipate the blast of that shotgun. And then, in a quick movement, they rushed the door to Frank Hadley. There was no battle, no fight, no shooting. Frank Hadley, kidnapper, Frank Shotgun Hadley, public enemy number one, stood against the wall, his hands raised high, his knees shaking.
5: Don't shoot, G-Man. Don't shoot.

That was the beginning of the popular use of the phrase G-men. G-men meaning government men, meaning FBI agents. And that was the first and last time Frank or Sally Hadley tried a kidnapping. No kidnapper in this country has ever tried twice once the FBI has caught them. Because the FBI is the largest protective force in the world. You see, it doesn't consist only of a director and a Washington headquarters of field officers and special agents. It also consists of you and all those like you. In every case, it's the cooperation of the people which enables the FBI to find the criminal. And that is the way it should be. Because the FBI, like our government, is created by the people, for the people. It is the people.

Have you ever said to yourself, no, I can't possibly buy an extra war bond? And then you find yourself thinking of someone you know in the Army or Navy, your son, your brother, your neighbor. And you think, what are your sacrifices compared to his? And so somehow or other you find the money for that extra war bond. Remember the extra satisfaction you felt? Well, that's how members of the Equitable Life Assurance Society of the United States feel about the special campaign their society is conducting this month. All premium dollars received from new Equitable policies written in April will be matched with an equal number of dollars by the Equitable, and the combined total will be used to purchase extra war bonds during the 7th war loan drive in May. Remember, these war bonds will be over and above the Equitable's other purchases, which amounted to the largest single subscription in both the 5th and 6th war loan drives. In wartime, Equitable dollars are fighting dollars, and at all times they are security dollars for you, your home, your country. The incidents used in tonight's broadcast are taken from the files of the Federal Bureau of Investigation. However, all names used are fictitious, and any similarity thereof to the names of persons living or dead is accidental. In tonight's cast, Sally was played by Leslie Woods and Hadley by Mandel Kramer. The music was under the direction of Van Cleve. The author was Lawrence MacArthur, and your narrator was Frank Lovejoy. This is Your FBI is a Jerry Devine production. This is Carl Frank speaking for the Equitable Life Assurance Society of the United States and inviting you to tune in again next week at this same time for This is Your FBI.

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2: Pirates. When a newspaper strip as popular as Harry and the Pirates leaps from the nation's newspapers and becomes a transcribed radio show, Terry fans everywhere are quick to be critical of these characters they have come to know and love. And we are happy to report that letters from young and old alike are unanimous in saying that the voices and adventures of this radio program are exactly what they expected and what they want. And we're here to guarantee that we'll never let you down. Terry and the Pirates is brought to you by the makers of Libby's Tomato Juice, one of Libby's 100 famous foods. If you were going to get a super football team together, you'd naturally sign up all the stars. Well, it's the same way when a company like Libby's makes an all-star juice drink, one that scores heavy with everybody's tasters. Libby picks the stars. And in the case of Libby's super extra swell tomato juice, that's the exact story. Only juice from prize tomatoes, ripened on the vine, real stars of the garden are used. And to give that prize garden fresh juice the extra care it deserves, Libby carefully cans it pronto, so none of that rich-tasting, mouth-watering flavor escapes. Boy, oh boy, my tongue's practically hanging out for a glass full right now. I wish I were home like you boys and girls are. I'd make a beeline to the refrigerator and help myself to a big glass of Libby's tomato juice. It's so doggone good and good for you. It gives you important vitamins. For instance, Libby's tomato juice is rich in vitamin C. It's also a swell source of vitamin A. And that's not all. Libby's tomato juice also contains vitamins B1 and C. So make sure you've always got some of this grand-tasting juice in the icebox. It's a pepper-upper the whole family will go for. Just be certain Mother asks for Libby's tomato juice. L-I-B-B-Y-S. Libby's. And now, Harry and the Pirates. Big Stoop to the rescue. The huge, silent Chinese servant of Terry and Pat Ryan has freed these two troubleshooters from the room in the stone house in Utong, hideout of the Dragon Lady. All this happened during a storm which muffled the noise of breaking down the door to Terry and Pat's cells. Then, leaving Big Stoop upstairs, Terry and Pat hurried down to the room below to seize the portable radio transmitter, the invention they came to recover from the Dragon Lady. But the invention was not to be found. As they stood undecidedly in the darkness, a flash of lightning lit up the window. They saw a man there, fumbling with the latch. And so they crouched in the shadows and waited. And as they wait, let's join April Kane and the beautiful Burma, who are locked in a room adjoining the one recently occupied by Terry and Pat.

0: beautiful. It's carry me back, not carry me back.
1: Oh, that's right, it is, isn't it? Carry me back.
0: You have to sing all the time, April. Oh, I'm sorry, but I wish I knew what was going on.
1: I'm just saying to keep from getting scared, Burma.
0: I know. It's like whistling when you walk by a graveyard.
1: That's a terrible bad storm. And then all that racket out in the hall. Sounds like somebody broke in the door to Terry's and Pat's room.
0: Hey, did you try calling to him through the crack in the wall?
1: Yeah, but nobody answered. I was going to ask Terry what to do with this thing.
0: What thing? Oh, that. Hey, what is it?
1: I don't know exactly, but I've been working with it, and I think it's the thing to see around corners with.
0: See around corners? Now, look, let's not all go crazy. How can you see around corners with a cardboard tube?
1: Well, we haven't any corners to look around in this room. But if I put my eye to this hole here and keep looking, well, I can look up and out above my head.
0: Hey, is this the thing Terry invented?
1: Yeah. He shoved it through this crack in the wall about an hour ago. Remember? Guess he wanted me to keep it here for him.
0: Oh, what did he say?
1: Nothing. This thing was just pushed through the crack in the wall and, well, here it is.
0: Well, let's see it.
1: Now, look. You see, there's two mirrors in it, one at each end, and you look through this end.
0: Uh-huh, I see. And the look comes out the other end.
1: Yeah, it's like a periscope or something, only it isn't.
0: Well, you can bet Terry has a name for it. That lad can build the strangest thing. Say, maybe we better pass this thing along to Dude Hennick and Connie. Maybe they can find some use for it.
1: All right, we can try. There's a crack in this wall. Let's try, then we can tell them what it is and perhaps...
2: Well, Connie, storm's over outside, but from the racket we heard out in the corridor, I'd say some sort of a storm happened in this building.
3: Oh, too true, Mr. Doodle.
2: Now, look, I'm not fussy about my name, but it isn't Mr. Doodle. Call me Dude, call me Hennig. Bless best if you want to just point at me, but don't call me Mr. Doodle.
3: Ah, thousand pardons, Mr. Doodle. Mr. Hendrick, sir.
2: Okay, let it go.
3: Oh, mercury bang noise outside the hall. It's Big Stupa, perhaps.
2: Big Stoop? You mean he's in this building? He's out of... How do you know?
3: Our footy steps go frap, frap, like I'm Stupa walking.
2: Oh, sounded like the big fella, huh?
3: Perhaps.
2: Well, then what was he doing up here? I heard a pounding. Hey, maybe he battered down the door of the room where Pat and Terry are. Yeah, but why didn't they release us and April and Burma in the next room?
3: Can he make talk through wall cracker? Missy April explain, perhaps.
2: Well, go ahead. I don't get all this banging about all night long.
3: Hello. Is Connie here for chatter, Missy April?
4: That you, Connie?
3: Are you so safe?
4: Well, listen, I'm pushing something through the wall crack. Way up here. Tell Mr. Hennig it's a periscope Terry made.
2: Hey, what's that she said?
3: A push wall crack through petticoat for Terry.
2: Oh, look out. Let me talk. Hello, April. What's that you say?
4: Here it comes. I'm sliding it through. Can you see it, Mr. Hennig?
2: What? Hey, what's she talking about?
3: Oh, here comes petticoat through cracking. Oh, this is what for, I don't know, Mr. Dudu.
2: Oh, let's see. Very clever. Very clever. It's a periscope, mirrors at both ends. Hey, this is very kippy.
3: How it shoot boom bullets?
2: It doesn't shoot boom bullets. It's a thing you look on. Oh. Say, this is just the thing to look out into the corridor with. Yeah, if I could get up there by that window and the size of a postage stamp.
3: Mr. Doodle, sir, right to step stand on Connie's shoulders?
2: No, I'm too heavy to stand on your shoulders, Connie, but you could stand on mine.
3: Okay, Casey.
2: Is it first? Now, this is how you work this periscope. You stick the tube out through the window. That's on?
3: Yes.
2: Now, this end goes out. Then you look through this end, like this. Hey, that's all right. Now, then you can see what goes on out in the corridor. The cat?
3: Connie experienced very smart with petticoat.
2: All right. I'll brace myself against the wall. Now then. Alley-oop. Right. Oh. You okay up there?
3: O-N-K. A little shaky enough, but hoppy dandy now.
2: Well, get busy with that gadget. See if you can see anything. Well, what luck?
3: Nothing but darkiness outside.
2: Yeah, just our luck. Hey, wait. Stay up there. Steady now. I'll hand you this wire ladder. Steady, I can reach it. All right. Come on, grab it. You got the periscope stuck out in the hall?
3: It is so.
2: And then hold the lantern in front of the mirror. Move the lantern up and down. The light will be reflected out in the hall. It may attract attention. Big Stoop is still out there. Maybe we...
3: Loosen. Here coming footsteps. Oh, be a stupa or hopsy dandy.
2: Well, those footsteps sound like an elephant.
3: Hello, stupa. You hear Connie say, get a spy gari outside. You hear, stupa? Knock on door or break in, such thing.
2: Huh? Guess he can't hear us.
3: No. He's so far, so closely.
2: Okay, come on down. Say, Connie, can Big Stoop read? Maybe we can slip him a note.
3: Oh, yes. Big Stoop read crazy way. He read only Chinese code.
2: Oh, that's fine. He reads only Chinese code. That's no help.
3: Oh, no, Mr. Duder. Perhaps the Connie write paper talk to Stoop.
2: Yeah? Oh, okay, go ahead. Here, take this paper. It's all we have in the place. You got a pencil?
3: Oh, too bad, no. About this little stick will help much.
2: All right, write something. Tell Stoop to get the girls out and then get us out. Just tell him we're locked in here.
3: Oh, can do.
2: Huh. What in the name of Lavender Cows is that?
3: Lavender Cows, that is Chinese court. Pretty sweater, I guess so.
2: Do you mean to say those funny squares spell out words?
3: It is so.
2: A special Chinese code? Say, well, wonders never cease.
3: Wonder cease now. Connie or finish paper talk.
2: Yeah, what'd you write with all those secret chicken tracks?
3: Connie say, come inside, please, before dawn hour.
2: Come inside before dawn hour? Okay. Now then, hop up on my shoulders and slip that message outside and let's see what happens. Okay. Shove that paper out in the hall.
3: Whist! She go outside to Big Stupa. Now we make listen see. Stupa in darkness can't read the paper talk.
2: No, that's right. It's too dark out there. I guess he got it all right. Now he's gone down to floor below. Made enough noise to frighten that storm away.
3: Guess Stupa look for light.
2: Well, I hope he finds one. Hey, Connie, where did you learn how to write Chinese code?
3: Mr. Terry, sir, has shown how can do very easy, I explained.
2: Terry? You mean that Chinese code isn't Chinese at all? It's another thing Terry has invented?
3: It is so said, Mr. Duder. A thousand pardons, Mr. Hendrick.
2: That lad Terry is quite an actor doing things. So he taught the big boy to read a special secret code, huh? Say, I wonder how Stoop got in here. How did he get by the guard?
3: It is so said in the Book of Wings.
2: Never mind. I'm sorry I asked. Well, we may as well relax. We can't do anything until we hear from Stoop or Pat or Terry or the Dragon Lady.
5: Who's there? Speak up. Speak up or I'll shoot.
6: Oh, is that you, Stoop? Oh, yeah, I can make you out now. Whew! Thought at first there might have been somebody else. Golly, things have been happening tonight, huh? Just a few minutes ago, me and Pat saw somebody outside that window, a man trying to get in. He didn't have any luck, so he slipped away. He must have gone around to look in another window or a door. Pat's going to take a look. Doesn't seem to be anybody down here. Well, what's on your mind, Stoop? What's this, a message of some sort? Golly, I wish you could talk. Wait, I'll try and find a quick light. Maybe a candle or a lantern or something. Even a match will do. Well, I ought not to make a light. Might attract attention. No, we'd better wait until Pat returns. He ought to be back pretty soon. And...
7: Hey, Pat!
6: It's Pat. He's in trouble or something. Come on, Stoop. Let's get going. This way. He's down here somewhere, and he's run into someone.
8: Well, this young American Terry Lee can pack a lot of excitement into an evening, huh? But if he only knew, this is only a starter for what's on the way. I'll tell you about that in just a moment. Say, for instance, you were here in the studio right now, and say I tossed a coin to see whether you got Libby's tomato juice or Libby's pineapple juice. It wouldn't matter much either way. You'd be a winner, sure. As an example of Libby's way of assuring you a wonderful, super delicious drink, let's take Libby's tomato juice. Pressed from prize tomatoes. Carefully canned quick, Libby guards the garden fresh flavor. No wonder Libby's is rich in vitamins. Tell Mother you want Libby's tomato juice and Libby's pineapple juice often. Well, that trick Terry's scope, or periscope, has already played a big part in this adventure. Yes, and so has that strange Chinese code which Terry devised. But tomorrow and the next day, we'll see even more action with this odd little invention. So stick close to the radio for your next transcribed program at this same time. And you know how it starts. Well, if you don't, well, then listen to this.

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2: 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It's that easy. 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
3: The magic island of Euclidea provided enough surprises for any party of adventurers. Now, the colony of Euclidea, the larger part of this weird settlement, promises to be even more surprising. Jerry and Joan found a lot of interesting things when they explored the magic island. They found complete scientific laboratories, submarine docks, and immense power machines inside the artificial island, built to a depth of 100 feet below the surface of the ocean. Now, Jerry and Joan have started out to explore the colony of Euclidea. We find them standing on a balcony, 300 feet below sea level, looking out over an immense cavern in which the activities of an entire community are being carried on.
4: But gee whiz, Joan, I don't see how you can be so calm about all this.
5: Is there something exciting about it?
4: Is there something exciting about it? Look, Joan, here we are, standing on a balcony built of steel. We're 300 feet under the ocean, and the bottom of this cave, or whatever it is more than that. Hey, but look what's going on down there.
5: I see that, Jerry. There are trees growing, as you have said, and vegetation of various kinds. But why should those things not grow here?
4: Because it's in a cave. There's no sunlight here. And you can't grow things without sunlight.
5: I think your statement would be more sensibly worded if you said that in your limited experience, you had never seen these things growing without sunlight.
4: It can't be done.
5: You may see with your own eyes that it is being done.
4: Well, I still don't believe it. Come on, let's go down and see some of these things.
5: I think there is a stairway over this way.
4: Yeah, and I'll bet it's a good long one, too. We must be 200 feet above the floor of that cave.
5: It is approximately 200 feet. Oh, Jerry.
4: What?
5: This small stairway will do us no good.
4: No good? Well, it goes down, doesn't it?
5: It does for a few steps, possibly 12 feet. And then the steps end in that small landing.
4: Oh, golly whiskers. What good is this kind of a stairway?
5: I think we may as well descend as far as possible. At least we may be able to see under this balcony. Perhaps there are other means of reaching the floor of the cave.
4: Well, okay, we'll get down. But I don't see what good it's going to do us to stand on that little platform and wish we were 200 feet below here.
5: There is only one means of support visible for the platform.
4: Yeah, and they're not any too visible. Just those four wires hanging down from the roof of the cave. I wonder if it's safe to step on it.
5: To be sure it is.
4: Yeah. Well, we're here. What good does this do?
5: We have gained nothing. This is simply a platform suspended below the balcony. But it must be here for some purpose.
4: Well, maybe. I don't understand it.
5: Jay! The stairway.
4: Hey, it folded back out of the way. And that sure leaves us in a swell spot. Here we are on a little platform 200 feet from the ground hanging on four wires. And we can't get back to the balcony.
5: Jerry, we are sinking.
4: Huh?
5: Yes. Observe the wall under the balcony. Fix your eyes on one spot. Are we not moving?
4: We sure are. We're going down. And without a sound. This platform must be an elevator.
5: It is not. This platform is a platform.
4: Okay. But if it acts like an elevator, it is an elevator.
5: At least we descend.
4: I'll say we descend. We're going down, too.
5: Jerry, descend is synonymous with go down.
4: All right, all right. We'll each do this trick the way we understand it best. You descend, I'll go down.
5: We will reach the bottom. Will that suffice?
4: It'll be all right with me. You know, one nice thing about this elevator platform, it goes nice and slow.
5: We are approaching a good view of the floor of this cavern now.
4: Boy, some of those trees must be 100 feet high. We're nearly down to them, and we're only about halfway.
5: We are not more than 1/4 of the way. The height of those trees is more nearly 150 feet.
4: And these Euclideans can grow trees 150 feet high in a cave under the water.
5: Perhaps the scientists will explain that to you, Jerry.
4: Well, I'm going to ask them anyway. G-47 said we could ask all the questions we wanted to, within reason. And one thing I sure want to find out is where all the light in this place is coming from.
5: That is an intelligent question, Jerry.
4: Well, Look who thought of it.
5: Exactly. That prompted me to wonder at it.
4: Oh, is that so?
5: Now, Jerry, you must not become angry. I think you are a very clever boy.
4: Oh, you bet I am.
5: Nevertheless, the answer to your question would be obvious to you if you were slightly more clever.
4: Huh? Oh, do you know the answer?
5: To be sure I do. The light comes from the roof of the cave.
4: Oh, I know that. But how did the light get up there in the first place? What makes the light?
5: That you will have to ask Thales.
4: Thales? Oh, well, I don't want to see anything more of that fellow.
5: Thales is the electrical expert for Euclidea. Any question on illumination will be referred to him.
4: Well, then maybe I can get along without the answer. I'd rather not find out than ask that fellow anything. Hey, Joan, we've stopped moving.
5: I had noticed that.
4: Look, Joan, we've been moving along pretty fast here. Oh, not as fast as one of the regular elevators in the island, but we've come down about 100 feet in 3 or 4 minutes. Now, this platform is hung on those wires on the corners, but when we stopped, this platform didn't sway around. It didn't move like it was swinging on wires, and it hasn't moved yet.
5: That is strange. Are you sure there is nothing supporting us from below?
4: Nothing but the air. That looks kind of thin to me.
5: Something is being used to hold this platform perfectly motionless.
4: Well, other things are moving, even if we're standing still.
5: What is moving?
4: Well, look over there at the wall of the cave.
5: Yes, a portion of the wall is moving. But what a strange action.
4: Well, it looks to me like a long, narrow strip of the wall is opening down toward us. Like one of those drawbridges they used to have in front of castles.
5: I am watching it. A section of the wall directly opposite this platform is opening, and the metal section is coming down within an arc, which should terminate at the exact level of this platform.
4: Well, that's the way it looks, and that's a pretty good long piece of steel, too. We must be 40 or 50 feet from that wall.
5: Jerry, someone is walking out along that narrow strip of steel as it comes down into place.
4: Yeah, and they're not waiting for it to get all the way down, either. Hey, look out, Joan. Get back from that edge.
5: I will not be struck. There is ample room.
4: Boy, they sure know their engineering on this place. Our platform never even shivered when that steel drawbridge fell into place.
5: Is this not the submarine commander, Jerry?
4: Yeah, it looks like her. But she's turned around looking at the wall, and I can't be sure. Yeah, and now she's looking this way.
6: You will follow me.
4: You mean us?
5: Of course she means us.
4: Oh, I just wanted to know. Okay, Commander, here we come. Oh, noiseless steel in this drawbridge too, huh?
6: You have learned little since our last meeting, Hall.
4: What's the matter with me now?
6: You will persist in asking questions to which it is not worthwhile to reply.
5: I will attempt to curb Jerry's questions, Commander.
4: Oh, you will, huh?
6: You might use your time in some more profitable pursuit, Cleostra.
4: There's that Cleostra business again. Her name is Joan. Joan Gregory. And that old stuff about her namesake who monkeyed around with a zodiac and fixed up the calendar doesn't mean a thing to her anymore. Joan's been to Los Angeles with me, and she likes our way of living. So from now on, that's the way she's going to live.
6: You may find, and that in the very near future, that your life on Euclidea will be more pleasant if you conform to the Euclidean manner of doing all things.
4: Oh, sure. We're smart enough to play your way when we're using your marbles. But when we get back in our own yard, then we'll do it our way.
6: That is the mistaken impression I am trying to correct. You will never know any other life than this. You will never leave Euclidea.
5: Jerry, I believe she speaks the truth.
4: Maybe she thinks so. But that's because old G-47's got her scared.
6: That is partially true. Everyone on Euclidea lives in fear of G-47 and his displeasure. Yet even such a life is preferable to anything your world could have to offer.
5: I have seen something of the world of which Jerry speaks. I think you would change your opinion if you could see it as I did, Commander.
4: Oh, you sure would. Why, a girl as beautiful as you are with the right kind of clothes, I could be a picture star in no time at all.
6: A picture star?
5: Jerry refers to the more important personages in the world of the motion picture.
6: You are obviously sincere about this matter, Hall. Is there anything more attractive than being the first in command of the Euclidean underwater fleet?
4: Well, that may seem like a swell job to you. Well, I guess it is. But it's no job for a girl. Why, one of these scientists should have that job, and you ought to be back in Hollywood, knocking them dead in the flickers.
5: Jerry, I am sure the commander does not understand a word of that.
6: It was not even partially comprehensible.
4: Okay, okay. What I intended to convey was the impression that a young lady of your beauty ought to be in Hollywood with the rest of the stars.
6: But you spoke of killing someone. It is not the policy of Euclidean to take human lives.
4: I didn't say anything about killing anybody.
5: But you did, Jerry. You distinctly said knocking them dead.
4: Oh, boy. Well, maybe you didn't understand me then. That means that you'd get over big. Make them crazy about you. Why, they'd think you were swell. You'd be the tops. Won't all that.
6: I believe you intend to compliment me on my beauty and infer that my appearance would be productive of approbation and homage in the making of motion pictures.
5: That is what Jerry meant, Commander.
4: Well, maybe it was. It didn't sound like that to me.
6: Enough of this. You will continue to follow me?
5: We are following you at the moment.
4: Yeah. I wish you'd lead us on to something that would make a little noise when we walk. I'm getting tired of having my footsteps sound like toothpicks falling on a rug.
6: You will have many opportunities to hear a variety of sounds during your stay in Euclidea. We are now leaving the steel walk and entering the chamber wall corridor.
4: Oh, I can see that. But how about closing that thing again?
6: It will close automatically.
5: Did you stop the elevator we were riding on so that you might meet us at this level?
6: No. That platform would descend no further. It is merely used for observation of the floor of this particular chamber. You might have stayed there all day if I had not noticed you.
4: Where are you taking us now?
6: Where I supposed you were trying to take yourselves, down to the floor of this chamber.
5: Commander, you continually refer to this chamber. Are there others?
6: There are 12 others. 13 in all.
4: 13? Oh, boy.
5: What is the matter, Jerry?
4: Oh, nothing. Only I hope they discover another one. Are the others much smaller than this one?
6: The others are all much larger than this.
5: Larger?
4: 12 other rooms under the ocean and all larger than this?
6: Precisely. This is slightly less than 1 mile in diameter. The largest chamber in the city is 2 miles wide.
4: Gee whiz. A cave 2 miles wide. Will we get to see all those other places?
6: I believe that is G-47's wish. Though your conduct will have much to do with permission to continue, I will leave you here. Continue down this spiral passageway. You will reach the floor of the chamber. I will meet you later. Do not follow me further.
7: 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It's one of the places in a worse shape. 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

0: Once again, the Damon Runyon Theater brings you another story by the master storyteller, Damon Runyon. And this one, that ever-loving wife of Hymie. And to tell it to you, here is Broadway.
1: Thanks. Well, it is of a racing season at Hialeah in Florida, and I am there because of Zane. At this time, I am wondering how to put together a few bobs to get me back to New York, which, being my home, I wish to return to. But due to the unfriendly attitude of some Gigi's who do not cooperate, I find myself wandering around with no more loose change than two $10 notes. I am walking up a little street when suddenly I hear the following.
2: Mahogany, you have got to eat it. It is not hay, but it will have to do. Come on, now eat it. Mahogany, try it. Look, I will taste it. You will see how good it is. See?
1: Hymie! Hymie, do I hear right? Is that you?
2: Oh, Broadway. Well, come in.
1: I think I recognize your voice.
2: It is me.

0: see. I do not know you are in Hialeah.
1: Just this morning.
0: And what is that?
1: What?
0: That.
1: Oh, a horse.
0: Oh?
1: His name is Mahogany. I pick him up for $100.
0: Put him down again.
1: He is a good horse.
0: But what are you doing with him in the garage?
1: I am keeping him here until I enter him in a race.
0: I see. Hey, by the way, how does it happen I do not see you around?
2: I am staying at the hotel.
1: Oh, I am not staying at any hotel.
0: No? Well, where do you sleep?
1: Here.
0: Here? In the garage?
1: It is not so bad once you get used to the floor.
0: But what about Lassesheim, your ever-loving wife?
1: She is here with me.
0: She likes garages?
1: Oh, I put her up at the hotel in a suite. She could never bear to stay here.
0: I see.
1: And that reminds me, she calls me this morning. She tells me she needs a 10 spot for expenses.
0: Well, I will be seeing you. So long, honey.
1: Maybe you have got a tenner, Broadway.
0: Let us not play guessing games. So long.
1: I got to have a tenner for Lasses. You know how nervous she gets when there is no dough in a kick.
0: I do. Once I see her so nervous, she shakes a vase off a table, and it flies across the room and hits you.
1: Well, then loan me the tenner.
0: Look, Jaime, I...
1: Broadway, would you not like a good tip on the Gigi?
0: There is nothing good about Gigi.
1: Look, slip me the sawbuck. I will make you a rich man.
0: So, I am done for. But I am willing to listen to reason, especially since Jaime tells me he has got something good. But what that is and how it turns out is something I will tell you in a minute.

0: And now, back to the Damon Runyon Theater and the famous story, That Ever-Loving Wife of Jaime.
1: Well, I am never able to pass up a good tip. So I hand over the sawbuck to Jaime and ask him, what is the something good?
2: In a day or two, I am going to enter mahogany. Bet 'em.
1: What? Well, you are a swindler. You take money on the false pretenses. And the false pretense is that this is a horse.
2: You will hurt his feelings.
1: I will hurt your head. Give me back my pen.
2: And look, Broadway, mahogany is a cinch.
1: I never bet on cinches, only on sure things. Hand me my pen.
2: Be reasonable. Do you know how mahogany is going to win?
1: Yeah, shoot all the other horses.
2: Listen to me. Mahogany is a sleeper.
1: And he will never wake up. Look at him. His ribs are sticking out a mile. He has got a sad look in his eyes, Jaime. Even mahogany knows he is a failure in life. Give me my ten!
2: Broadway, if I give you the ten back, it will be the end between me and my ever-loving wife.
1: I say give me... What?
2: Broadway, I am a lonely man. I have got nothing but lasses and mahogany, my wife and my horse.
1: And my ten?
2: Listen, I swear to you that mahogany will win a race. He will go at very large odds. You will go home a rich man.
1: Jaime, please. I stand here with tears in my eyes. Give me my ten.
2: All right, all right. If you wish to be the means of losing me my wife, take the ten.
1: Who? What wife?
2: But the ill-gotten money never brings happiness to anybody. You will not have any luck stealing this ten from me.
1: I
2: take
1: steal?
2: Take it, take it. Remember how you turned down a friend.
1: But you... Jaime, keep the ten.
2: Thank you. You will not regret this action.
1: I have got news for you. After this, I will not regret anything. I reach the heights of a new low. So there it is. I give Jaime the ten. I say give because I am sure I will never see that picture of Alexander Hamilton ever again. Jaime goes back to feeding Mahogany some Excelsior, which he says is disguised hay. Mahogany does not know the difference and eats it. Anyway, it comes up that night, and I am having something to eat in the hotel when the scene is as follows.
2: Broadway, I am looking all over for you.
1: I am not all over. Go away.
2: But say hello to Lasses.
3: Hiya, Broadway.
2: Hello.
3: Nice to see you.
2: Sure. I tell Lasses how you give me the ten.
3: It's the first ten Jaime's seen since they called in Confederate money.
2: But we will see more, huh, when Mahogany takes a pint.
3: The only way he'll get one is to snatch it from an old lady. Move over, Broadway.
1: Take the whole booth. I am leaving.
3: You don't like me, do you?
2: I love you. You see, Lasses, he loves you.
3: Yeah.
2: I will sit down, too.
1: Why not?
2: Thanks.
3: Been doing any good, Broadway?
1: Things get worse and worse.
3: Is that a crack?
2: Hey, what is the matter with you two?
3: I don't think Broadway likes me, honey.
2: Oh, he's kidding.
1: Yeah, I am kidding. I see Brick McCluskey in town.
2: Oh?
3: Brick McCluskey? Where, when?
1: He's around.
3: Gee, I'd like to see him. Just to say hello.
2: I will say it for you.
3: Oh, jealous, honey.
2: Well, I do not like my wife's ex-boyfriend to be saying hello to my wife, or the other way around, vice versa.
3: Brick's been doing all right.
1: Fine, if you like the way he does it.
2: That is what I always say.
3: Brick wanted to marry me once.
1: Once is enough.
3: Listen, you...
2: Oh, cut it out, you two. Leave us forget about Brick McCluskey and talk about mahogany, huh? Lasses, how would you like a diamond as big as a steak?
3: I'll settle for the steak.
2: Oh, you don't believe me, do you? Broadway, I am going to enter mahogany very carefully. I will pick a race where the other horses are not very enthusiastic, and then...
3: Then you'll start all over again, because you know as well as I do that mahogany is a natural-born mud turtle.
1: Maybe I better tell you why I do not like Lasses. She is called Lasses because it is short for molasses, which she is supposed to be as sweet as, but is not. She marries Jaime only because she wishes to get even with Brick McCluskey after she fights with him. Before that, she never gives little Jaime a tumble, although he is very adoring and sends her flowers and candy and jewelry, even if he has to go in hock to do it. I like Jaime, and I do not like Brick. But it is none of my business, so that is that. Well, it comes up the next day, and I am standing with Jaime in front of the hotel where he is waiting for Lasses to show up. And the proceedings are as follows.
2: I cannot understand this. Lasses says she will be here at 3. It is now 4.
1: Well, that she's only an hour late. For a doll, that is practically on time.
2: Broadway.
1: Huh?
2: Are you ever in love?
1: No. Not since I have a school teacher in the fifth grade. And then I think it is only a childish fancy. Why?
2: It is a terrible thing to be in love.
1: Then why do it?
2: It's like horse racing. First it's only a little bet, and then you win, and thing gets worse, and finally... I am very in love with lasses.
1: Yeah, I know you are.
2: I sometimes wonder why she sticks to me.
1: Maybe she is in love with you.
2: Oh, you think so, Broadway, huh?
1: Well, she is married to you for a year now.
2: Well, sometimes I wonder if she stays married to me only because it makes Brick McCloskey sore.
1: Jaime, why do you not...
2: Look, Broadway, look.
1: Well, well, well.
2: Lasses and with Brick.
4: Oh, Jaime, look who's here.
2: I've got to look twice. Come on, Broadway.
3: See, I'm sorry I'm late, honey, but I ran into Brick. Just happened to see him at the pool, and, well, we got talking.
2: Yeah, sure. Hiya, Brick.
5: Jaime, how's things?
2: So-so.
5: Broadway, how goes it with you?
6: Up to now, great.
5: You know my boys, Little Mark and Knife Scanlon?
2: Yeah, sure. It's nice of you to bring lasses, Brick.
5: The pleasure's all mine. Huh, baby?
3: Oh, gee, I hate to get out of this car. It's so big and roomy.
2: Yeah, well, I am thinking of buying a car.
3: What?
5: Sure, and hitch that plug of yours to it. That way you'll move both of them, huh?
2: Coming with me, Lasses?
5: Yeah, look, Jaime, Lasses does not see much of Miami so far. Be a good guy and let her take a ride with me, huh?
2: Come on,
5: Jaime. You're not jealous of an old flame, are you?
2: Is the flame out?
5: Sure. Lasses and me just want to talk over old times.
3: Gee, Jaime, the sun's so nice. And along the ocean, it's like heaven.
2: You want to take a ride, huh?
3: You wouldn't mind, would you, Jaime?
5: Sure he wouldn't. Why, he ought to be glad to see you get a break. Cooped up in that hotel room and... Well, that reminds me, Jaime. You ought to get Lasses a better place to stay. That flea bank she's in now ain't nothing for a classy dog.
2: Yeah, well, look, let me tell you something. When my horse wins, I will take her out of that place and Well, you will see.
5: I'll wait. But will Lasses?
2: Huh? What do you mean?
7: I'll bring her back, Jaime. Later.
6: He is quite a big shot for a guy who gets his start with a pair of phony dice.
2: Yeah. I plan on taking Lasses to the beach this afternoon. But who blames her for wanting to take a ride? She is too nice a doll to... Well, she is nice.
6: Sure she is, Jaime.
2: Come on, let us go see Mahogany.
6: Yep, I feel very sorry indeed for Jaime, but there is nothing I can do. And for the next few days, I do not tell him that every place I go, I see Brick and Lasses talking over old times. Only I do not think if they go way back to Caesar, it would take so much time. I'm beginning to wonder how it will all come out. Because I know if Jaime's horse Mahogany loses, Jaime will lose Lasses. And I know Mahogany is not a great horse by any stretch of the imagination. But what does happen is very strange indeed. And what it is, I will tell you in a minute.

0: And now, back to the Damon Runyon Theater and the famous story, That Ever-Loving Wife of Heine's.
1: It comes up 2 days later, and I am with Heine at the garage where he keeps his horse Mahogany. Heine is all excited because it seems he has got a jockey to ride Mahogany the next day. Heine pats the horse and says to me,
2: He is in great shape, Broadway.
1: Yeah, that depends on what you mean by shape. He is very thin.
2: You ever see a fat racehorse?
1: No. But on the other hand, I never see one that is practically bulging with bones. My, my, what a lot of ribs.
2: He will win tomorrow.
1: I hope so.
2: Get your bankroll on him.
3: Sure.
2: I tell you, he will win, and when he does,
4: Anybody here by the name of Heine?
2: That's me. Who are you?
4: Leach. My name is Leach. I'm a jockey.
2: Oh, sure. Yes, sure. Come on in.
4: Yeah. At the oak burner?
2: That is Mahogany.
4: My mother tells me once never to be a jockey. A boy should always listen to his mother.
2: Hey, listen, if you do not like the horse...
4: I like him, all right. It's just the thought of sitting on top of a razor blade like him that gets me.
1: Leach, I hear of you.
4: I get around.
2: I cannot pay you anything until after you win the purse for me.
4: I know.
1: Leach, the hard luck jockey.
4: Shut up.
2: Huh? What do you say, Broadway?
4: He doesn't say anything.
1: Oh, me. No wonder you get a jockey that will wait until he wins.
4: Look, I get a few bad breaks.
2: Will somebody tell me something?
4: It ain't anything.
1: Hard luck, please.
4: Listen.
2: What is this about hard luck?
4: Nothing.
1: I mean, the last 5 times out this boy is up, the horse either drops dead or runs toward the grandstand.
4: Bad break.
2: What? Well, hey. Listen, you tell me on the phone that you are a great boy.
1: Jaime, you are not going to get any great boy who gets paid only if he wins, especially on Mahogany.
2: All the bad luck in the world is running my way.
4: Look, I get bad breaks, sure, but none of them is my fault. I'm up in the front when something happens. Ask anybody. It's not my fault.
1: Sure not, kid. And I would not say a word, only... Well, you do not know what this race means to my friend here.
4: Oh, mister, you do not know what the race means to this jockey who's out and cannot get a mount.
2: Kid, look, I got to get another jockey. Somehow I cannot take a chance.
4: Oh, mister, give me a break.
2: Mahogany has got to be ridden carefully, like I cannot take chances.
4: Mister, I got a wife. I want to keep her.
2: Kid, I got a wife, too. I got to keep her.
4: I get it. Maybe I ought to change my name. I got to go home and tell Betty that I... So long.
2: Wait a second.
4: Yeah?
2: You are in love with your wife?
4: Well, sure I am, like anything. Why?
2: Well, I... Kid, you have got yourself a mount.
4: I'm going to ride.
2: You are going to ride.
4: Oh, you will not be sorry, mister. So help me. If it's the last thing I do, I'll boot that hay bag down under the wire so far ahead. The other jockeys will be able to get their Social Security before they catch up.
2: Yeah, okay. Now beat it. I'll be at the paddock tomorrow, an hour before post.
4: Mister, I'll sleep in the stable tonight.
1: Heine, you are a real good guy.
2: I am a real big sap. Here I got a horse that will go at 40 to 1 and a jockey that is poisoned.
1: Yeah, all that is true.
2: Broadway... I am not able to let that kid walk out of here. I guess I made a mistake, huh? I wish everybody would make mistakes like you do.
1: And it comes up the next day, just a little while before Mahogany goes to the post. I am standing with Heine and Leach, and Heine is telling Leach a few things.
2: Look, Mahogany likes his head oily, but do not give it to him or he will burn out before the 3/4 post. Understand?
4: Sure. I hold him in till a half, then let him out easy.
2: That is right. If you got to use the whip, just touch him with it, see?
4: Yeah.
2: Kid, you got to win. Understand? You got to win.
4: I got to win for me and you.
2: Sure. Now get waiting.
4: Yeah. See you later.
2: Broadway, what do you think?
1: I am afraid to think.
2: Look, I got a hunch. A real big, fat hunch. Once in a lifetime, I get a hunch like this. Mahogany is going to win, you hear? He is going to win.
1: Okay, Heine, he is going to win. The odds are now 50 to 1 again.
2: I know, but I will bet everything I got. I will bet my last nickel, my right arm. I will bet my ever-loving wife.
5: How much, Heine?
2: Brick.
5: I hear you say you bet your ever-loving wife.
2: You hear me?
6: Heine, you're crazy.
2: Yeah, sure.
5: You got a hard luck boy up. And a nag that never finishes better than fifth.
2: this time I got a hunch.
3: You're crazy, Jaime.
2: And it is about time that you show up,
3: I didn't feel like getting here sooner.
5: Hey, wait a minute. Jaime.
2: What?
5: You got a hunch, huh?
2: Yeah.
5: For how much? Glasses against how much? 200?
2: Get out of here.
5: 5 C's.
2: Shut up.
5: 800? Got it right here.
3: Rick, do you mean it?
5: Why not, baby? He says he'll bet you. Okay, let's see him back up that hunch.
1: Do not be a sap, Jaime.
2: If Mahogany loses, then I lose anyway. If he wins...
5: Make it a grand, Jaime. $1,000. Take a look. I got it. 1,500. Last offer. What's the matter, Jaime? No backbone?
2: You got a bet.
3: Jaime!
2: I am not kidding myself, lasses. For a long time, you look at me like I am some kind of a crawler. Okay. This is the kiss off one way or the other. I take the bet, and if I lose, I got nothing. If I win, I got the dough, and I keep you. You, Brick. You going to keep your end of the bet?
5: If that hunk of dog meat pulls in first, I back away. Come on, boys, let's go.
3: Jaime, you didn't mean that, did you?
2: A bet is a bet. I never will.
3: You bet me.
2: I love you. I love you, baby, but I do not wish to keep you. If you hate me...
3: Oh, you're a fool, a sap.
1: It is almost post time, Jaime.
2: Yeah, yeah. Almost post time. I will stay here.
1: You are not going to watch the race?
2: No, you go. I will see you later.
1: So the horses go to the post, and Mahogany, with Hard Luck Leach sitting on top, is number 13, which cinches it for me. I bet on a nag named Eversure. Then, while I am standing at the rail waiting for the start, I feel somebody stand next to me. I look over and see Lassie. She says...
3: You know that nag hasn't got a prayer.
1: I know.
3: And with Leach riding.
1: With Leach riding.
3: Do you bet on him?
1: No. I bet on Eversure.
3: Well, that's the horse Brick bet on.
1: He plays the sure thing, huh?
3: Well, why not? Why shouldn't he?
1: Sure, why not?
3: Brick's got everything.
1: Like Jaime has not, huh?
3: Oh, shut up.
1: Look, lasses, you start the conversation. I only go along with it. If you do not wish to talk, do not. Just stand there.
3: Cut you off!
1: Come on, Mahogany!
3: You bet on Eversure.
1: This is a sentimental day for me. Get up in there, Mahogany!
3: Oh, he hasn't got a chance. Not a chance.
1: He's fifth. Moving up. Ride him, Leach. Ride him.
3: Broadway, where is he? Where is he now?
1: Give him a four. Not yet, Leach. Not yet. Give him his head at the hair.
3: Where's Eversure?
1: I am not even looking for him. Mahogany! Move up. He's third. Move, baby.
3: Come on.

0: photo finish! A photo finish!
1: Broadway!
0: Hey, what is the matter with you?
1: I'm going to faint.
2: And she does. She keels over right then and there. I get her back out of the crowd to the paddock, and there the scene is as follows.
3: Hey, she is going to be all right, Broadway, huh?
2: Sure, sure. The excitement knocks her out.
3: Yeah, lasses, honey, baby, wake up.
2: She's coming around.
1: Honey.
3: It's okay, baby. You just do a rockabye, that is all. You all right now?
1: Yeah, I'm all right. One.
2: It is a photo finish between Evershore and Mahogany. But it seems that Mahogany has got a very long nose, and it picks out just a little bit more.
3: In fact, it is a good thing that there is a wart on the end of it.
1: Then you won.
3: No way.
2: Heine, I do it. I break the jinx. Oh, boy, I'm in. I'll never forget you give me the chance. The next time you want me, I'll ride a pig down Flagler Boulevard for you.
3: Hey, kid, you... Well, a big winner, huh? I will take that dough now, Brick.
4: You kidding?
3: I will take the dough.
4: Boys.
5: Yeah, boy.
4: Crowd in a little. There might be trouble.
2: Now, look, Brick.
4: Broadway, take a walk. Be gone a long time.
2: Listen, I will not walk. I will stay here. And if I do not see you hand over the dough to Jaime, I will do a lot of talking in places where it will be heard. And there are a lot of citizens who would like to hear that Brick McCloskey welches on a bet. You will not be able to get a nickel's worth of bets any place. And furthermore...
4: Okay. It is only a rip. Here's the dough. If you ask me, it is a lot of cash. Should have been more like a couple of bucks.
3: Do not say it, Brick.
1: Jaime, watch out. His boys.
3: I do not care about him or his boys. Brick, you will apologize.
4: Me? To you?
3: To lasses.
1: Jaime, it's all right, honey. It's all right. Don't...
3: Brick, say you are sorry.
4: Make me.
3: Okay.
0: Why, you... Come on, Lee. We have got some work to do. Leave me in there where I can use my spur. Get down!
3: I wait a long time for this.
0: I do not like to fight, but I enjoy this.
3: Boy, I never think I will see the day that I hand Brick McCloskey a pasting, but I do.
1: And you fought for me.
3: Anytime, lasses, anybody. I guess I love you.
1: You love me.
3: Baby, lasses, honey, do not cry.
2: Jaime.
3: And Broadway, hey, it is wonderful the way you pitch in.
2: It is nothing. Now, you can do me a favor.
3: Anything.
2: It is a very little favor. Just lead me to the door. I wish to buy 2 more steaks for my eyes.
3: Yeah, sure. We will all have steaks tonight. Big, juicy steaks. And lasses. You still want that diamond?
1: No, Jaime.
3: But why not? I win a big wad on Mahogany. I take dough from Brick McCloskey. I win the place. I am loaded.
1: I don't want you to do anything for me, Jaime. Jaime, honey, I won't ever leave you.
3: Never?
1: Never, I swear it. You can go broke again. I don't care if you haven't another dime. Jaime, I love you.
3: You know, that is the first time you ever say it.
1: I know. But I'll make up for lost time. Honest, Jaime, I will.
3: Yeah, sure.
2: I still do not know where the door is.
3: I will lead you to it.
2: Please do. And I will join you tonight.
3: We will have a party, huh? A big party. You and Lasses and me and Leach and his wife. Hey, Broadway... I wish you could see how happy I am.
2: So I leave Jaime and Lasses, and I think it is the end of the story. But it is not. And what the payoff is, I will tell you in a minute.

0: Like he says, Jaime gives a big party that night. I never see a happier guy. And I never see a doll look at anybody like Lasses looks at him. It is, well, it is like she is seeing him for the first time and loving him. Then Jaime is dancing with Leach's wife, and I, Lasses, and Leach are sitting at the table when the scene is as follows.
1: I got 5 offers today. Tomorrow I write again. Gee, what that guy Jaime does for me.
0: Yeah, it is all right. But you do a lot for him, too. Is that not right, Lasses?
2: What? Oh, sure, you rode a great race.
1: I know I'm in. As soon as the starting gate goes up, I feel it.
0: I guess you break your streak of bad luck, huh, Frank?
1: Sure. What'd you call me?
0: Frank. I call you Frank. Your name?
1: Where'd you get that?
0: That is not your first name?
1: Oh, no. My first name is Gus. Why? What gave you the idea it was Frank?
0: I guess it is because I hear somebody hollering for Frank this afternoon.
1: Oh, that's for Billings, Frank Billings. He rides ever sure.
2: Broadway,
0: Say,
2: I want to...
0: do me a favor, will you?
1: Oh, sure, what?
0: I wish some cigarettes, and my eyes are still bothering.
1: Oh, I'll get them right away. Be back in a jiffy.
0: Lasses, do I not hear you holler for Frank?
2: You did, too.
0: Only because I think that is Leach's first name.
2: Because I yelled it.
0: That is right. So it seems you want Eversure to win.
2: Broadway, I wanted it then, but later... no, listen to me, Broadway. I swear I'm on the level now. I wouldn't hurt Jaime if my life depended on it. Oh, you gotta believe me, Broadway, please. Well, when I saw him fighting Brick, I knew. I... Oh, believe me, please.
0: My, but that boy is fast.
2: What?
0: Well, it seems no time at all since he goes after my cigarettes. The boy who rides Mahogany, I mean. And as far as I am concerned, his name is Frank.
2: Oh, thanks, Broadway.
0: Do not mention it. Shall we dance?
3: And so ends the famous Damon Runyon story, That Ever-Loving Wife of Jaime. Listen in again next week for... The Damon Runyon Theater.

0: The Damon Runyon Theater with John Brown as Broadway is directed by Richard Sandville, and the story is adapted for radio by Russell Hughes. Vern Carstensen is in charge of production. This is a Mayfair production.
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6: You say there are demons and spirits in your mind, 1,200 feet below the surface of the earth. For this much money, I'd like to see them.

Have Gun, Will Travel. Starring Mr. John Daner as Paladin. 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The Carlton Hotel, headquarters of a man called Paladin.

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1: Quick, you come here in the room.
0: Why are you so sneaky?
1: It's a matter of great secret.
0: Does Mr. Pilarong wish to see me?
1: No, he already left early this morning. Quick, you come inside.
0: Oh, lady and judge, tell Miss Wong to hurry this morning. Many rooms to make ready for new guests.
1: Come on in. Matter of great importance will take only 1 minute of precious time.
0: Oh, precious time.
1: Look.
0: Oh, papers with much elegant writing. That's all?
1: Papers belong to Hey Boy. We'll make him very rich Chinese.
0: Oh, what so?
1: Our American writing say Hey Boy owns 2 share of stock in silver mine. Worth very much money. In few months, maybe worth hundreds of dollars.
0: Oh, papers such as these very expensive to buy?
1: Oh, no. Mr. Paladin make gift it to Hey Boy.
0: Gift?
1: Mm-hmm. Very important man who is owner of mine give Mr. Paladin 50 shares of stock for do special job.
0: Mr. Paladin.
1: Mr. Paladin leave this morning to go to silver mine in Virginia City. And before he leaves, he give me 2 share of same stock. He's good?
0: He's good. Mr. Paladin, very generous.
1: Oh, yes. I keep stock papers locked in special drawer here in Mr. Paladin's room. It's big secret.
0: Why do you tell Miss Wong big secret?
1: Someday when stock worth much money, Hey Boy, share with Miss Wong?
0: You mean Hey Boy and Miss Wong?
1: Maybe, yes?
0: Maybe.
1: Get up.
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3: 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He had hired me to help him solve what he called a peculiar puzzle. I knew nothing of the details, but accepted the job on the strength of a generous fee and the chance to visit Nevada's mushrooming metropolis, Virginia City. It was almost sundown when I boarded Mr. Curry's private car in Reno on the Virginia and Truckee Railroad. His canary-colored coach was lavishly furnished with thick, bright carpeting, drawn silk shades, a crystal chandelier, and even a marble bathtub. Mr. Curry, his wife, and I enjoyed a festive dinner of quail and champagne as the train rounded the many curves on the crookedest rail line in the world.
4: Won't you have some more champagne, Mr. Perry?
3: No, thanks, ma'am. I'm afraid I'm not much for drinking champagne.
5: Yeah, would you like some straight whiskey, Paladin? Irish?
3: Oh, that sounds mighty good, Mr. Curry. If you're going to have some, I'll join you.
5: It's right over here in the cabinet.
4: Oh, I just love champagne. Mr. Curry imported it especially for me. It came on a ship all the way from France around Cape Horn. Cases of it just for me.
3: Oh, well, that was very nice of him, Mrs. Curry.
4: Oh, he's good to me, all right. Let me have everything I want, except what I want most.
5: Now, Emma.
4: He won't let me go and live in Paris like Mary Bowers does. She has a big home over there and everything. The toast of the continent.
5: Now, Emma. Mr. Paladin ain't interested in our little family squabble. Him and me's got some important talking to do.
4: Now, I know what you're going to talk about. Ghosts. Do you believe in ghosts, Miss Paladin?
3: No, ma'am, I don't.
4: Well, that's too bad. You're such a handsome man, too.
3: Well, I know a lot of people who do believe in ghosts.
4: But don't. Mr. Curry doesn't either. Looks like you hired the right man, Sam.
5: Yeah. Now, why don't you go in the bedroom and take a nap, Emma? You'll feel better when we get Virginia City.
4: I feel fine. I'm going to have another glass of champagne.
5: Well, then, would you be so kind as to sit in that chair over there and read a book or something so as we can talk alone?
4: Oh, all right. Always talking business. Everywhere we go, always business.
3: Well, what's this about ghosts, Mr. Curry?
5: Well, it all started about a month ago, after the big fire in my Consolidated Nevada mine. You hear about that?
3: No, I didn't.
5: Well, it was a big one. We lost 45 men.
3: 45? Well, that's terrible. How'd the fire start?
5: Now, we don't know for sure. Probably one of the men left a candle stuck against the timber. Now, you've seen big fires on the surface of the earth, ain't you? I mean, big ones?
3: Yeah.
5: Then you know how frightful they can be. But a fire hundreds, thousands of feet below the earth in a mine, that's a terrible, terrible beyond words.
3: Well, I can well imagine.
5: Well, sir, it was a lucky thing we were changing shifts about the time it broke out, or we'd have lost more men than we did. I was down in San Francisco at the time. When I got up here, it was all over. Now, what are you laughing at, Emma?
4: Celebrated Jumping Frog of Calaveras County. Oh, that Mark Twain sure is a funny man.
5: Have a cigar, Paladin.
3: Oh, thank you. I suppose the ghosts you mentioned came after the fire.
5: Yeah, but not at first. After a few days, we got some of the men to go back to work. Cleared out the charred wood, retimbered most of the drifts and crosscuts. But then a peculiar thing happened. The men started complaining of ghosts.
3: What did these ghosts look like, Mr. Curry?
5: Oh, they never actually saw one, I guess, but the men said they heard somebody groaning and laughing. Sometimes all their candles would go out at once.
3: Well, a sudden wind blast could cause that.
5: Why, sure, but then one man said he felt somebody's hands around his neck. All kinds of crazy things. I just can't pay men enough money to go down and work in that mine.
3: I presume then, Mr. Curry, that you've hired me to look into this ghost business.
5: Well, if you're willing to do it and you clear this mess up for me, I'll pay you with 50 more shares of stock in Consolidated Nevada.
3: Now, how much do you think your stock will be worth when you get the mine working again?
5: I want to tell you something, Paladin. Only three people know about this. Emma, her brother Dan, he's my superintendent, and myself. Before that fire broke out, our main shaft had reached the 1,200-foot level. As soon as the men had cut adrift at that level, Dan and me went down to get some more samples. I think we tapped the biggest bonanza ever found under some mountain. The highest assay says it's worth 600 a ton.
3: Wow. No wonder you want to get the men back in the mine.
4: Sam? Did you know that Mark Twain used to live in Virginia City? Except his name was Sam Clemens then.
5: Yes, Emma. Paladin, when we start taking that ore up to the surface, your stock may be worth 500 a share. Are you willing?
3: Mr. Curry, you just bought yourself a ghost chaser.

0: cigarette comes from Filter Blend.
1: Filter Blend is a mighty good reason for you to smoke Winston, because it means tobacco specially processed for filter smoking. A Winston secret. You get Winston's own pure white modern filter, plus the rich, delightful flavor of fine tobacco.

0: That night, I was the guest of Mr. and Mrs. Curry in their palatial Virginia City home. The next morning, we took a carriage to the Consolidated Nevada Mine, located in the northeastern part of the city where most of the larger mines are found. Their main buildings resting above the richest silver deposits in the world. In the superintendent's office, I met Mr. Curry's brother-in-law, Dan Castleberry, who said that he would accompany me into the mine. We boarded the hoisting cage, and the engineer lowered us down into the main shaft.
1: You ever go down the mine before, Mr. Fallon?
0: No, not one this large.
1: We got 12 different levels in the Consolidated, 100 feet apart. The Humboldt mine next to ours has 14 levels.
0: Yeah. You know, if you could hoist this mine out of the ground and stand it on the surface, it'd make quite a tall building, wouldn't it?
1: It'd be the tallest I've ever seen.
0: Are there any men working down here today?
1: No, sir, not this morning. We only have 12 men brave enough to work for us at all. They come on in the afternoon.
0: Can't get much work done in a mine this size with just 12 men.
1: Just a little maintenance on the timber is all. We used to carry 300 men a day. Regular ghost town down here now, though. With real ghosts, too.
0: Have you come across any?
1: I've heard them. You'll hear them, too. Which level you want to stop at first?
0: Well, how about where the big fire started?
1: That'd be the next stop, 700-foot level. I'll ring engineer.

0: This is it. Keep your lantern high. You can see better.
1: Hey. Big tunnel.
0: Yeah, this drift's about 8 feet high.
1: The charred beams are sagging quite a bit.
0: They need replacing. I mean, you don't keep the timbers up, the pressure of the earth puts a lot of strain on them. Don't hurt, though. You get a lot of warning from a cave-in.
1: Yeah. What's that noise?
0: Look down at your feet.
1: Rats.
0: Best friend of mine I ever had. See that one cock his head up to you? They think we brought him something to eat.
1: Where do they get food down here?
0: Mostly scraps from lunch pails.
1: Oh.
0: Pickin's been kind of lean lately, though. Some of these little buggers are regular pests. They're real help to us when there's about to be a cave-in. They give us plenty of notice.
1: How's that?
0: Oh, the way they scamp about, uneasy-like, looking for a place to hide. There's a crosscut up ahead. You want to walk through there, look around?
1: Well, how far does this main drift go back?
0: About 20-odd yards or so. Comes to a dead end. On the other side of the wall is the Humboldt mine.
1: Listen. They're hoisting the cage up.
0: Somebody signal engineer from down here.
1: And we're not alone. Somebody else is down here with us.
0: It can't be, Paladin. There's only one entrance, the main shaft. And we're the only ones to come down since yesterday afternoon.
1: Quiet. Listen.
0: There they go.
1: Sounds like it's coming through that crosscut. Let's go.
0: Wait a minute, Paladin. If we go through there and our lanterns get blown out, we'll never find our way back. There's no telling what'll happen.
1: It won't be any safer here. Are you coming with me?
0: I ain't staying here alone.
1: All right, come on. Come out. Show your faces. How you doing, Dan?
2: Well, if you ain't busy, give me a hand.
1: I'm with you.
2: It's dark. I can't see what I'm doing.
1: All right. I got him. I see if you can find the lanterns. Then we'll get these ghosts up to the surface and find out who they are.

0: Lately, we've been hearing a lot of talk about the new THI. THI stands for Temperature Humidity Index. It's a new wrinkle from the Weather Bureau. Here at CBS Radio, we have an LI, Laughter Index. The LI is at its peak every weekday evening in a great hour of comedy entertainment that reaches you right here on this station. Among the headliners on our LI are those veteran chortle champions, Amos and Andy. Every evening, Monday through Friday, hear Amos, Andy, the Kingfish, and all the other wonderful characters that people the Amos and Andy Music Hall. There's another Andy in CBS Radio's Laughter Index, Andy Griffith, star of the Broadway musical hit Destry Rides Again. On CBS Radio, Andy Griffith rides again and again over the strange doings of his fellow man in mischievously droll fashion. And rounding out the Amos and Andy Music Hall and Andy Griffith, laugh to the antics of Burns and Allen and Bob and Ray. You'll find them all on Evening Comedy Time, keeping CBS Radio's Laughter Index high as a dizzy kite.
1: Dan found the lanterns and we made our way back to the main shaft. He carried the limp form of the man I had tussled with, and I forced the other one along with a hammer lock. The engineer had lowered the cage back to our level after he had found it empty on the false alarm hoist. On our signal, he brought us up to the sunlight and fresh air. Mr. Curry was still in the office when we got back. All right, you get on in there.
2: Who are these men, Paladin?
1: Your ghost, Mr. Curry. Throw him over on the bunk, Dan. Looks like he'll be out for a while.
3: Yeah.
1: As for you, have a seat in that chair. Mr. Curry, ever see this man before?
2: Yeah. No, I don't think so.
1: Have you, Dan?
3: No, they never worked for us.
2: Now, where'd you find them?
1: In the mine, yelling like banshees. Dan and I followed their voices and they jumped us.
2: Huh. Now, what's your name?
1: Speak up, mister. I'll work you over like I did your partner.
3: You
1: heard, Mr. Curry. Now, what's your name?
3: Don't matter.
1: How did you get in the mine? Who sent you down there?
3: I can't tell them. They'll kill me.
1: They won't get a chance. I'll do it for them.
3: All right. I'll tell you.
1: All right. Now, who did it?
3: The Humboldt mine. I'll work for them.
2: How'd you get over here?
3: Weeks ago, we drilled through your side at the 1,200-foot level. Mr. Belter, the owner, came down and said he was going to look around. He waited till everything was quiet and went over. I guess he found you had a rich vein, because he took some samples. Then he had the connecting hole caved in with dynamite.
2: Yeah, I think I know the rest. That darn fool Belter started the fire, too.
3: No, sir, Mr. Curry. We didn't start the fire. That's something that just happened. But after it was all over, we drilled through one of the upper levels and started our ghosting. Mr. Belter had us do that. I guess it seemed to fit in after all those men were killed in the fire.
2: Yeah, Belter knew I had a bonanza, so if he scared all my men off, he could take what he wanted. That cheating, fuzzy snake, I'll sue him for every penny he's got.
1: What do you want done with these men, Mr. Curry?
2: Send them back to Belter.
3: No, no. Don't do that. He'll kill me, sure.
2: All right, I don't care. Turn him loose. I got no use for him. It's Belter I'm going after. Now, right now, I'm going down to San Francisco and get my lawyer started on this. You care to go with me, Paladin?
1: I like that very much.
2: Oh, I almost forgot. Mrs. Curry told me to invite you to the big railroad ball tomorrow night here in Virginia City. Maybe you'd rather stay over for that.
1: Well, if it's all the same to you, Mr. Curry, I'd just as soon head back to San Francisco.
2: Yeah, I don't say as I blame you. Oh, by the way, since Emma will be staying here, I'll see to it that we get steak on that train instead of that quail and plenty of Irish whiskey.
1: Now, that's one trip I'm going to look forward to, Mr. Curry.

0: Oh, Mr. Paladin, welcome home.
1: Thank you, hey boy.
0: You leave the bags outside?
1: In the court. Will you get them for me, please?
0: Yes, sir. Oh, Mr. Paladin.
1: Yes?
0: Did you see a silver mine in Virginia City? The one which belonged with stock papers?
1: The Consolidated Nevada? Yes, I did.
0: Oh, what you think? We make you lots of money?
1: Well, we'll have to wait and see, hey boy. It could be in a month or so that your shares, your two shares, will be worth $1,000.
0: Oh, $1,000. $1,000. Oh, Missy Wong, well, going to be very happy when hey boy come rich. $1,000.
1: Oh, hey boy.
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Have Gun, Will Travel. 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Tonight's story was specially written for Have Gun, Will Travel by Mr. Paris. Featured in the cast were Bart Robinson, Harry Bartell, James Nusser, and Helen Klebe. 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

0: 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Of course, we'll touch on other topics, too, and right now sit back and enjoy the best of Groucho. Say, Fenneman, tell us, what's tonight's secret word?
1: The secret word is chair, C-H-A-I-R.
2: Really?
1: You bet your life! The National Broadcasting Company presents Groucho Marx in The Best of Groucho, the comedy quiz show transcribed from Hollywood. And now, here he is, the one, the only...
2: Well, here I am again with a chance for each of our couples to win up to $10,000. And if any of them say the secret word, they'll win an extra $100.
1: And Groucho will meet our first couple in just a moment.
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1: I'm Bill Holden, folks, and what I have to say is aimed at me as much as you. 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

0: Muriel Forth and Aki Aliong are waiting to talk to you. So, folks, come in, please, and meet Groucho Marx.
1: Welcome to You Bet Your Life. Say the secret word and divide an extra $100. It's a common word, something you find around the house. Aki Aliong and Muriel Forth. Muriel, I'll get the preliminaries over in a hurry so we can get down to business. Are you married?
2: Yes, I am.
1: Well, the preliminaries say he didn't last long. Where are you from, Muriel?
2: Well, I was born in India. My father was in the army out in India, and then when he retired, we went to live in England, in London.
1: Do you find our climate a relief after all that fog and rain over there?
2: Yes, it's much better. Of course, my husband still comes home a little red-eyed sometimes.
1: He comes home red-eyed? You mean Mr. Forth stopped off for a fifth?
2: No, I mean for the...
1: Well, why is he red-eyed? What has he got to cry about? He's got a beautiful young bride.
2: Thank you. The smog, it bothers
1: him. Pretty blue eyes.
2: Thank you.
1: Flashing teeth. Lovely lips. That's as far as the train goes, kid. I'll get back to you shortly, Muriel. And if you weren't married, I'd get back even quicker than that. Your name is Aki Aliong?
3: Aki Aliong.
1: Aliong. What kind of a name is Aliong?
3: Well, Aliong is an old Chinese name.
1: Oh.
3: And Aki is a Japanese name.
1: Well, then you must be Korean, huh? Are you from China or Japan?
3: No, sir, I'm from Trinidad.
1: Well, east is east and west is west, and it sounds like to me like the twain certainly picked a strange place to meet. I know Trinidad is famous for calypso music, Aki, but I'm sure there must be more to it than that. What else is Trinidad noted for?
3: Well, sir, we've got lots of oil, asphalt, and Angostura bitters.
1: Oh, asphalt and Angostura bitters. That makes a pretty strong drink. I never tried asphalt and bitters. That's what I'm going to order next time when I have one for the road. Aki, I thought everyone in Trinidad put the accent on the wrong syllable. But you speak beautiful English. Where did you go to school, Oxford or Cambridge?
3: Brooklyn College.
1: And that's the way they're talking in Brooklyn now? That town sure went to pot when the Dodgers pulled out. Muriel, you say you're married?
2: Yes.
1: I'm sorry to hear that. How long have you been married?
2: 9.5 years.
1: 9.5 years?
2: 9.5.
1: 9.5. You're a very young-looking girl to be married 9.5 years. You must have got married around 14, huh?
2: Thank you.
1: Hmm? Well, don't thank me. I had nothing to do with it. Well, is there anything unusual about your marriage, or is it pretty standard?
2: Well, the one thing that's unusual, my sister is married to my husband's brother.
1: How did that happen?
2: Well, after I've been going out with George for a while...
1: Who's George? Is that your husband's
2: husband,
1: brother?
2: Yeah. No, that's my husband.
1: Oh.
2: We arranged a double date for my sister.
1: Why, were you sick of George?
2: No, but my sister went out with George's brother.
1: Wasn't it more fun to be alone with a fella rather than have another couple tagging along?
2: Well, my sister was sort of going spare, and so was his brother, and I thought it would be nice to hear them together.
1: In other words, you were a matchmaker, is that it?
2: Yeah.
1: Oh, so?
2: So,
1: well, the four of you went out.
2: Yes, we went to a movie. And before...
1: What was the picture? Was it one of the Marx Brothers pictures?
2: No, it wasn't that long ago.
1: That's good.
2: It was,
1: Well, then what happened?
2: So before we went in, I told Frank to be very careful because my sister was very shy and a very nice girl and not to try and hold her hand in the movie or...
1: Why were you giving him these instructions?
2: Well, because my sister was a very nice girl.
1: Well, weren't you holding hands with George?
2: Oh, no, I'd been going out with him 2 months. We went to see the movies then.
1: Oh, you didn't look at each other anymore.
2: Well. So anyway, I told Frank to be very careful and not to hold hands with Kath, and after we'd been in the movies a little while...

0: around him and said, I thought you said your sister was shy. So I said, well, she is. She said, well, look at them. And I looked up and I was horrified. They were snogging in the seat.
1: You say they were snoring in the seat? That must have been one of our movies, all right.
0: Snogging.
1: Oh, I thought you said snoring.
0: No, I said snogging.
1: Snogging. Well, I guess if you want to snog, there's no place like a movie theater. Now, just what is snogging?
0: Well, when you do it, you call it necking.
1: No, when I do it, I call it reminiscing. Since the first market crash in 29. So then what happened?
0: Well, then they started dating and we had a double wedding.
1: I see. It's cheaper that way, huh?
0: Mm-hmm.
1: What kind of work does your husband do, Muriel?
0: He's an international sales representative for Northwest Orient Airlines.
1: Well, that's a very impressive, imposing title. Now, where does he do his selling? Hong Kong, Singapore, Manila?
0: No,
1: Burma.
0: Santa Barbara and Oxnard and Bakersfield.
1: Oxnard and Bakersfield can be exciting too, you know. I understand there's a lot of snogging goes on in Oxnard. I wouldn't be surprised if Oxnard turns out to be the next snog capital of the United States. Well, you're charming youngsters and you're crazy if you don't get married. I've enjoyed talking to you. Now, let's see how much money you can make in the quiz. You have selected a dictionary quiz, huh? It's pretty educational stuff here. Now, I'm going to ask you some questions. If you miss two in a row, you're out. If you get four in a row right, you win $1,000. Remember your partner, so before you answer, discuss it. If a pentagon is a five-sided figure, what is a percheron?
0: A horse.
1: A horse is on me, that's right.
2: And you have one right.
1: If a sombrero is a Mexican hat, what is a vaquero? V-A-Q-U-E-R-O.
0: It's a Spanish rider.
1: Well, that's close enough. Mexican cowboy.
2: You're halfway to $1,000 now.
1: If an Arab is a nomad, what is a scarab?
0: Oh, that's
1: S-C-A-R-A-B.
0: An Egyptian beetle.
1: Right on the nose, you hit it.
2: You now have three right, get the next one right, and you'll have your $1,000.
1: If a choreographer is a dance director, what is a cartographer?
3: A map maker.
0: A map maker.
1: Give him the money, George.
2: You got four in a row right, you win $1,000.
1: Well, you've won 1,000 clams. You can keep it and quit, or else you can come back later and try to double your money. You may even get a chance at $10,000. So go over there and sit down and think about it. And no matter what you decide to do, thanks for being on the show.
0: Thank you.
3: Thank you, Mr.
1: Gordon. Arrivederci.
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2: Groucho, we have some special guests for you now. One of the truly great names of Hollywood, Mr. and Mrs. Francis X. Bushman.
1: Well, welcome, please. To your next life. Great to see the world and the light and everything about us. Thank you, Judge. Say the secret word and you'll divide an extra $100. It's a common word, something you find around the house. Francis, I'm glad to see you. And Mrs. Bushman, it's nice to see you, too.
0: Thank you.
1: In case you don't know who this fella is, I'll tell you. He's the Elvis Presley of the 1920s. He was a combination of Rudolph Valentino and Clark Gable. He was, without a doubt, the biggest matinee idol in the history of Hollywood. Francis, I hardly know where to start with you. I guess the beginning is as good a place as any. Where were you from originally?
3: Baltimore, Maryland.
1: Somebody out there from North Dakota. How long ago was it when you were born in Baltimore?
3: I was born in 1883, so I'll be 75 in January.
1: How many of you people out front remember Francis X. Bushman? Well, that confirms something that I've always suspected, Francis. We have the oldest audience in television. Now, Mrs. Bushman, I know his name, but what is your front name?
0: Iva.
1: Now, Iva, you know 35 years ago, every woman in America wanted to marry this chap here. How do you feel being married to one of the country's idols?
0: Oh, it's wonderful. I'm still very excited about it, and I've been married a whole year.
1: You've been married a year?
0: Mm-hmm.
1: You kids are practically newlyweds, huh?
0: Just about.
1: How did you meet him, Iva?
0: Well, I moved into the house next door to him.
1: Did you do this deliberately? Did you know he was going to be there?
0: No, I didn't. That was just some of the good fortune that befell me after I was in escrow. Oh.
1: How many years have you been in show business, Francis?
3: 60 years.
1: 60 years? Well, don't get discouraged. It takes time to become a big star. 60 years. That was even before they had movies. How did you start?
3: Well, I started in with lantern slides, and as you see, I'm ending up in television.
1: Just the opposite with me. Now I'm in television. Next year, I'll be in lantern slides. I wonder how I'll do when pay lantern slides comes in. Now, Francis, you were the biggest star in Hollywood. How many pictures did you star in?
3: Between 300 and 400. There was no way of determining.
1: I think in the Marx Brothers, in our entire career, I think we did 18 pictures, and you did 400. Huh? That was before taxes took it all away, wasn't it? Huh?
3: Yes.
1: You must be worth millions, are you, Francis?
3: Well, the Treasury Department at one time stated that I had made $6 million in 5 years, but...
1: That's what they said, huh? What did you say?
3: Well, I said that I had spent it, no doubt, in 4.5 years.
1: Now, how about the women of the country? Didn't you get a lot of marriage proposals in those days?
3: Well, I had to confess...
1: Fan mail?
3: You won't think me immodest if I tell you this. I
1: may, but tell it anyhow.
3: You see, I was a symbol. They were in love with the symbol, I believe, and I, at one period, received 17,000 proposals.
1: I got 300 once, but to get out of the country, mine was. You know, I've gone almost through the same thing. All my life, women have been throwing themselves at my feet. And after they tackle me, they usually haul me for the police. Well, don't you miss all this hoopla, Francis? All the big mansions and fancy cars and the fan mail and everything?
3: Well, the play isn't over yet.
1: No, it certainly isn't. Not the way you look.
3: No,
1: I think you're still in the first act.
3: Well, they still recognize me and want my autograph and all that sort of thing. And as a matter of fact, I live for today and I'm looking forward to the future.
1: Well, that's a very sensible philosophy, Francis. I, on the other hand, am looking forward to tomorrow. Because tomorrow I make my last payment on my garbage disposal. It's been quite a grind, but that's all down the drain. Well, now, let's get on with the Bushman at hand, huh? Shall we? And you have selected as your category cities and small towns of the United States. All those one-nighters you played, I'll bet you're pretty good at this, huh? I'll give you 4 cities or towns in a particular state, and you identify the state. Shake hands with a real actor,
6: yes.
1: George.
6: How do you do, George?
1: This is Mr. Fenneman.
3: Mr. Fenneman.
1: Who is being discharged as soon as the performance is over. Now, if you miss two in a row, you're out. If you get four in a row right, you win $1,000. Remember, despite the fact that you're married, you're partners in this thing, so you discuss each one before you answer. Clear? All right, in what state are these places? Paragould, Pine Bluff, Texarkana, and Hot Springs.
3: Moore says Arkansas.
1: Moore is absolutely right. Arkansas is right, yeah.
2: You have one right.
1: Soda Springs, Gooding, Moscow, and Pocatello. What's the state?
3: Idaho.
1: That's right.
2: You have two right.
1: Tallulah, Tallulah, Baton Rouge, St. Bernard, and Crowley. What's the state?
3: Louisiana.
1: Louisiana is right.
2: You get the next one right, you'll have $1,000.
1: Tombstone, Welton, Winslow, and Claypool.
3: Winslow, Arizona.
1: Mm-hmm.
3: Arizona.
1: You need to go no further, Mr. Mm-hmm. Bushman. You've won $1,000.
3: I think I played all those.
1: Yes, I have too. Now you want? I can't go back, but you can. Now you won $1,000. You can keep it and quit, or else you can come back later and try to double your money. You may even get a chance at $10,000. So go over and sit down and think about it. And if we don't see you later, thanks for being on the show.
3: Thank
1: nice
3: you.
1: Seeing you, Francis.
3: Fun.
2: We'll find out if any of our contestants will try for $10,000 in just a moment.
4: A man with a crystal ball. That's what fellow newsmen and laymen alike have called NBC's Alex Dreyer. During the dark days of World War II, Alex Dreyer called the turn of events on the fall of France, on the Nazi march into Russia, the Allied invasion of North Africa. He predicted to within 4 days the date of Germany's surrender. On the American political scene, his record has been equally impressive. How does he do it? Well, Alex Dreyer is a man on the go, searching out the source of news, getting the stories direct from the people who shape the course of events. Alex Dreyer, cited for distinguished service to American journalism, is typical of the top NBC newsmen who broadcast News on the Hour. This is Chet Huntley inviting you to be with us as the news breaks on News on the Hour, all day, every day, over most of these same NBC stations.

0: George, we're ready to see you once you get a crack at all the money.
1: Well, Mr. and Mrs. Francis X. Bushman have decided to keep the money they won so far and not try for the big question. I believe our other couple is ready to come back and take a chance. Muriel Forth and Aki Aliong, come back.
0: Well, you won $1,000 so far. If you decide to try for the 10 and you fail, you wind up with a total of 500. What are you going
2: to
0: do?
2: We're going to try.
0: You are going for the big money. Now get together and pick a number from 1 to 10, and then spin the wheel.
3: Four.
0: If any number besides the one you pick comes up, the question is worth 2,000. If your number comes up, the question is worth 10. What number do you want?
2: Four.
0: Give it a 10.

number was 4 and it came on 7, so this question is worth $2,000. The Mormon Church was founded at Fayette, New York, F-A-Y-E-T-T-E, New York, in 1830. For $2,000, who was the founder of the Mormon Church? Talk it over.

0: Well, I don't think we know, but we can take a guess at it. I think Smith?
1: John.
0: John Smith?
2: Last name is right.
3: I think you ought to give it him. It's Joseph Smith, but that's...
1: No, John!
3: Well, you want $2,000. What are you going to do with the money?
1: I'm going to buy a house and tell my mother about the baby I'm going to have. Oh, yes.
3: What do you know yet? And what are you going to do with yours? You going to have a baby, too?
0: No, sir. I'd like to bring my brothers and sisters from Trinidad and have them re-educated and grow up in the United States, sir.
3: Well, Aki, if they're anything like you, they'll be welcome additions to our country.
0: Thank you, sir.
3: Congratulations, and thanks for being with us. You